0: Avs, NBA playoffs, all kinds of stuff. We're going to start with football. We're going to start with the Super Bowl as we open up both the RamosLaw.com text line. I mean, it's always open, but we say we're opening it up. 303-713-1043. Also, you can check out and get your thoughts in on the YouTube chat brought to you by Shomp Honda. So feel free to jump on the Fan YouTube page and tell us what you're thinking. The Super Bowl odds are out, Dante. And when I heard it, I was instantly drawn to, of course, where the Broncos are. And at 20-1, I got to tell you, that's low to me. That is a serious diss by Vegas. Now, Vegas doesn't have anything personal against the Broncos, so
1: that's what I was about to say.
0: Right. Let me get that out there. It's not a conspiracy because Vegas wants to make money, and they don't feel like putting the Broncos either lower or higher is going to make them the most money, at least right now. So they are at 20-1. I just think that's I think those are longer shot odds. And here's the question I want to start with. If you had $100 to bet on a Super Bowl winner right now, $100, I say, Dante, you're my buddy. Here's a crisp Benjamin. You have to bet on an NFL team to win the Super Bowl. What team are you placing that $100 on?
1: This might be a sucker's bet, but I truly believe in them. I think it'd be the LA Rams. I know they're the favorite and they're only 8-1 to win it, but any return on investment's better than no return on investment. So I'll take the 8-1 odds. I would do the Rams. I thought they were going to win it last year. They didn't get it done. Maybe that was their window closing, was them not getting it done last year. But I still think Matt Stafford is one of the top five quarterbacks in the NFL. Sean McVay is a top five coach in the NFL. That roster is really good. So I agree with Vegas and having Rams as the favorite, and I would put it on them.
0: So you would just say, I want my 800 and I'll call it a day.
1: Again, I'll take the 800 over risking it on a 20-1 like the Broncos, and then you're just negative $100.
0: The Rams have the best odds at 8-1, as you said. The Ravens and Seahawks are about 10-1, as are the Bills. The Chiefs are 15-1. The Eagles and Patriots and Chargers and Packers are all 16-1. 49ers 17-1. The Texans are 18-1, as are the Lions, and then the Broncos come in at 20-1. I will say this. I would be very, very tempted to put my money on the Broncos. My $100.
1: I think the value you're getting there is absolutely crazy.
0: That's just it.
1: Comparative to some of these other teams. I don't get how a team like who was I looking at here? The Texans are ahead of them. That makes no same conference. It's not like there's some easier path that they're going to have. I guess their division's a little bit lighter, so that would be the easier path in terms of guaranteeing yourself a playoff spot. But based on what we saw CJ Stroud do in the playoffs last year, I have zero belief in them over the Broncos.
0: Yeah, I'm with you. That was one that surprised me. And the Patriots at 16-1. And I understand there are questions about the Broncos, and it's all about believability on the national level when you're talking betting odds. That's certainly one part of it. And I understand that the Broncos aren't all that believable, that nationally people, odds makers, would think that, okay, there's some questions about the Broncos. They escaped with a lot of close wins last year, one possession wins. They had the air quotes easier schedule. Not a first place schedule, which they have now. There's some uncertainty, at least on the surface, about Bo Nix. And when I say on the surface, I don't mean what the team is saying or what Bo is saying. I just mean that he had another procedure and then a cleanup procedure. So there's at least some sort of question about Bo, and maybe not a full-on question mark at this point. So I get the fact that the Broncos wouldn't be, you know, an 8-1 or 10-1 or even 12-1, but 20-1? I mean, are truly the Eagles that much better on the surface heading into the season? I don't know. Maybe.
1: Well, I mean, the Eagles have been able to get it done. They were back-to-back Super Bowl appearances, I want to say. Or maybe not back-to-back, but they had two in the last 3 years.
0: No, I get it.
1: I don't get the believability of the Patriots.
0: I'm with you there, too.
1: Forecasting the future. It's not about reacting to what happened last year. And you're talking about the question marks surrounding the Broncos. I think there's even bigger question marks surrounding the Patriots. For one, their head coach is in a national scandal.

0: And then number two, you talk about the Broncos having an easy schedule. The Patriots, everyone points to that as one of the worst schedules that we've ever seen. You lose your 1,000-yard receiver, Stephon Diggs, from last season to this season coming on too. So I don't think the Patriots are in for a return to the Super Bowl by any means. I would absolutely have the Broncos over them.
1: Yeah, so I'm a little bit not taken aback. I'm a little offended as a card-carrying member of Broncos country.
0: So that's where I wanted to go with it. You called it disrespect off the top there. Do you think that's disrespectful that they're 20-1?
1: I don't think. What are there, 12 teams in front of them?
0: I believe so. Yes.
1: I don't think they should. There should be 12 teams that have, air quotes, a better chance to win the Super Bowl than the Broncos heading into the season. From that standpoint, I think it's disrespectful. And I qualify the answer only because of what we talked about at the very top when we started this conversation, which was when you're talking about betting odds, it's not just about the X's and O's. It's about Vegas making money. And there are variables that go into that that go a little bit beyond sort of, you know, what teams do we think are the best. They want to try and even out money that is faced or placed, I should say, on each team, so they're not taking a bath on any given team or teams.
0: And I will say that some of the bigger markets they have to give shorter odds on because some of those bigger markets have a lot of people betting on them and they want to cover themselves.
1: Yes.
0: Similar to what you were just talking about there. And I think maybe the Patriots fall into that where it's like, hey, we could have them at longer odds, but there's so many people that are going to take it up in that Massachusetts, New England area that let's just do a little bit shorter and cover ourselves.
1: Right, exactly. And because, in other words, if a ton of people are saying, I'll bet on the Patriots at 16-1, and then they win it, they're not paying as much out as opposed to if they were 20 or 25-1. So the losses for Vegas are smaller.
0: So what I'm hearing is if you're a card-carrying member of Broncos country, you want to get the best value, maybe you do that now.
1: Maybe, and again, these odds will change based on what happens in training camp, based on what happens in the preseason, based on injuries and all that. So this is just right now, and as it says, subject to change on every site that you use for the odds. But the fact of the matter is, if I had $100, the Broncos would be one of my three teams that I would consider. Absolutely. I actually was thinking this weekend as, you know, the odds were coming out and there's just more information. And I was thinking about, you know, the start of mini camps and the off season program and all that. Dante, the schedule release as well. Before the schedule came out, honestly, I was like, first place schedule. They're going to have rough teams. They've got the NFC West, which is a gauntlet with the Seahawks, the 49ers, and the Rams. And
0: then missed one team in there.
1: Well, yeah. I mean, that's your team. I did that on purpose for you. And yet now I'm thinking, you know, other teams are looking at Denver on the schedule and going, we got to go to Denver. Again, I mean, these teams are confident. Like, the Seahawks won't be afraid to come to Denver. Neither will the Rams. But if you're a Rams fan, you're certainly not thinking, well, that's just an automatic dub. You're not thinking that at all. You're thinking if we win in the Mile High City, that is a huge plus and a huge win. Just like I would look at right now, if the Broncos can win in Foxborough, that's a huge win for them. Or if they can beat the Bills at home because of who the Bills have been, at least in the regular season, that's a huge win for them. And I've just grown more confident about what I think the Broncos can do and very well might do this year. And I love that. I love that. I am less concerned for whatever reason. I'm thinking like, well, Davis Webb, new offensive coordinator. Bo Nix and Davis Webb have been working together for how long? Is it going to be overwhelming now for Davis Webb to be calling plays? There'll be an adjustment time. There'll, I'm sure, be some plays that are slow to come in. But Bo thought there were plays under Sean Payton that should have been delivered and called in a more timely manner. So I'm less worried and less concerned about some of these things as we get a little bit closer to the, you know, the mandatory mini camp and the start of training camp.
0: Yeah, and I'm right there with you. I think Davis Webb is going to come in and be on fire as the Broncos play caller. I think that's what he wanted to do last year, and obviously Sean Payton had all the reins on that. I think Davis Webb has been waiting for this moment as a coach. I think Bo Nix is excited to have him as the play caller. And then two guys that we haven't even mentioned yet, but Jaylen Waddle is a massive addition to what this offense is capable of doing, a massive addition to what Bo Nix is capable of doing. And then I'm going to throw Jonah Coleman in there, the running back draft pick that hasn't played it down of NFL football yet, but I think he's going to be huge for this running back room and just the competency of it if J.K. Dobbins were to go out at some point. So I think the Broncos offense only improved over the offseason from play calling standpoint and including the personnel.
1: I love this one on the RamosLaw.com text line from the 86-97. The Seahawks were 60-1 last year. I wouldn't worry about it.
0: That's a great point.
1: I don't remember that, but man, if you were a Seattle fan, hey, I'll put, you know, $20 down on the Seahawks at 60-1.
0: The good little February you had there.
1: Absolutely. Or a great little February or a great big February. I might, you know, I'm not a betting man. I'm just saying I may ask a friend to place a little one on the Broncos for me this year. I'm considering it at 20-1.
0: I think it is great value for this Broncos team. I still don't understand why they are that low in the odds.
1: Yeah.
0: I mean, they coming off winning the AFC or winning the AFC in terms of regular season AFC, obviously. And they didn't. The only reason they really lost the AFC Championship game was because of Bo Nix. I still think that game would have been somewhat of a coin flip, but I would lean the Broncos way. I think they were supposed to be like 2.5-point favorites, 3.5-point favorites if Bo Nix were to be healthy. I just don't get how they have fallen from that point till now.
1: I'm with you, and I love what Mike says on the RamosLaw.com text line. What have the Ravens done in the playoffs? And the Ravens right now are 10-1. I think there's now.
0: Well, I think
1: the answer is they have Lamar Jackson.
0: I was just
1: going
0: to say they have an MVP level quarterback there. Do you consider Bo Nix to be an MVP level quarterback?
1: Here's what I think, and this is an interesting question because if I'm that bullish on the Broncos, it would be fair for someone to say, "Well, you must be assuming that the floor for Bo is going up a level or two," and it is in my mind. I absolutely think it is, and I think Bo Nix can start to insert himself into the MVP conversation. I think that is definitely a possibility. I don't think it would take that guarantee for the Broncos to win the Super Bowl, but I do think that with Davis Webb and Bo working together, I think this is a move Bo wanted, and I think this is a move that Bo co-signed, and I think had Davis Webb left the organization to be an offensive coordinator somewhere else, maybe even a head coach. I mean, there was a reason, remember, that he pulled himself out of the running for the Raiders job, and he was really talking to them. And I think it's because the Broncos knew they had to give this guy some additional opportunities. And the way that, remember, there were moments between Bo and Sean where there were some sparks. There was some friction. And I think at times, I'm not saying this was across the board every game, at times I think Bo felt like plays were not getting in a timely manner and he wanted things to hurry up. And I also think that all of the formational substitutions that a lot of us were asking about and talking about, also, this is just an observation. I don't have proof. I don't have inside quotes or anything like that. I think that may have very well rubbed Bo the wrong way at various times. Would you agree?
0: Yeah, absolutely. Pretty much everything you just said there. I think Bo wanted Davis Webb to be the play caller. I think he has a little bit more of a connection with Davis Webb in terms of Davis Webb was recently on an NFL field playing quarterback. He knows what it's like to get that call in, and especially if that call is in early, he's able to dissect the defense, the opposing defense a little bit more. And I think that's what Bo Nix was looking for. And I think Sean Payton is absolutely incredible head coach, but maybe not lost his fastball, but I'm going to use that term here. Maybe he lost his fastball when it comes to literally taking the play from the play sheet and putting it into Bo Nix's ears. I still think he calls a great game in terms of sequencing plays and everything like that. But I think maybe the age has gotten to Sean Payton a little bit, and he's not quite as fast as what he used to be, and he has said as much as well in press conferences. And I think Davis Webb is going to give Bo Nix the keys to being able to again, get the play call in fast, dissect the defense, and Bo Nix is going to be even better than what we saw him in the last 2 years.
1: Well, and this picks up on, you know, sort of what we think the floor is for Bo, and I do think the floor, meaning what is realistic to expect in terms of production, and again, the asterisk is, I'm assuming the health is not an issue, okay? If that becomes an issue, completely different conversation. No point in speculating on that right now, at least not to me. Mike checks back in on the RamosLaw.com text line. Webb is going to be calling the same plays as Sean Payton, just in a separate sequence. I'm not ready to say that this is just going to be a different play caller and the exact same plays. I think Davis Webb will have his wrinkles, will have his individual plays, certainly will have his own style and sequencing, and I do think we could very well see him use his play calling in a way that hopefully unlocks a guy like Evan Engram more, and that there's more opportunities for Bo to connect with Engram. Obviously, as we hear back on the RamosLaw.com text line about Jalen Waddle going to set the offense on fire, there's clearly that weapon that Sean Payton didn't have. I think Davis Webb is going to be able to use Jalen Waddle, and I think Bo is going to develop that connection with him. I'm not ready to say, well, Davis is just Sean Payton 2.0. They made the change for a reason, and I think that it will benefit the Broncos in major ways, especially as Webb starts to settle in.
0: Absolutely, and I think you're still going to get Sean Payton's tutelage throughout the week with Bo Nix in those quarterback meetings, watching film. I trust Sean Payton a lot in those scenarios of being able to have Bo Nix ready to play on Sundays, and I think that taking his hands off of play calling is only going to make him a better in-game coach in terms of the timeouts and the challenges, making sure the defense is ready to go as well, being a little bit more hands-on there. So I think this is a win-win for everybody involved.
1: Actually,
0: on the drive, Phil mentioned that since the beginning of the season is so difficult for the Denver Broncos, is there a scenario where this team starts 2-4 and Sean Payton's like, hey, give me those play calling duties back?
1: I don't see 2-4 or 1-5.
0: Well, let's say hypothetically they are that. It's more about if the results are not a winning team right off the bat. Do you think there's a scenario where Davis Webb is not the play caller for the entire season?
1: I think anything is possible at that point because we know it's the NFL. If they're halfway through the season and the offense is muddling along, yeah. I mean, I think we could see some sort of adjustment by Sean Payton. Am I convinced of that? Not yet. I mean, not on the front end. I'd have to see it. So much of that question, Dante, to me, depends on the eye test. What does this offense truly look like? What are the numbers in context of how games are going? And there's no way to know that right now. But is it possible? Heck yeah. I mean, coaches last 1 year in the NFL. And it's
0: not even sometimes.
1: Right, not even.
0: Yes,
1: exactly right. And it's, now that was his fault. Other times, there are other circumstances way beyond the control of the head coach who got fired. So Bo's numbers last year, 3,931 yards, 25 touchdowns, and 11 picks. If I were to ask you again, Dante, you have $100 to bet on the over-under for yards passing, touchdown passes, and interceptions for Bo Nix. Where are you landing on your three bets? First for yards, over under 3931.
0: I'm going to go over. I think the addition of Jalen Waddle, it's pretty easy to say over there. I won't call him a 1,000-yard receiver, but I think 800 feels very realistic for what Jalen Waddle's going to do. And obviously you still have the steadiness of Cortland Sutton on the other side of the offense. So this offense likes to throw the ball. At least Sean Payton liked to throw the ball when he was play caller. I assume that's going to continue. I don't think this offense is going to be reinvented into some run-heavy team that they're running it 30 times a game for the first 12 weeks of the year. I just don't see a scenario. I think they're still going to lean on the pass a lot with Bo Nix, and that's why you go out and get a guy like Bo Nix, where he's very accurate and he can take care of the football, not a lot of turnovers from that guy. I think they trust him, and I think Davis Webb wants to unleash Bo Nix to even further level. So I'm going to go over, and I don't think it'll be particularly close. I think it's going to be like 4,200 or plus.
1: I go over 39-31 as well. What about 25 touchdown passes? I'm over that number.
0: I'm going to go over as well. I don't think it'll be drastically over, but maybe closer to like 28-30. But I think it'll be just enough to where this team, I don't know if this might just be me looking at it. I thought they struggled a little bit in the red zone last year. I thought it was a lot of settling for field goals. I think Davis Webb's creativity is going to help with their red zone, and hopefully Evan Engram is a huge red zone target as well.
1: All right, and then 11 picks. Man, I might go under on that. I might. That one I haven't completely decided. I guess I...
0: I'm going to go with push. I think it's going to be very close, like 13 to 10, somewhere in there, give or take two each direction. But I think it'll be pretty similar. I don't think Bo put the ball in harm's way a lot last year, and I don't see him having a huge spike in turnover potential throws.
1: All right, one other number on over-unders for Bo. 17 games in the regular season last year. Bo attempted 612 passes. That's 36 attempts per game. And he led the league with the 612 attempts. Over-under, 612.
0: I'm going to go under. I think this team's going to be winning more ball games to where they are going to be able to lean on the run later in the games. I still think it's going to be a pass-heavy offense. I was a big proponent. I used to bet on Bo Nix's pass attempts every single week on the over, and it hit a lot. So I was big on that. I don't necessarily see that being as successful this year in terms of how many attempts he's going to have, but I still think they're going to throw it a lot. But 6-12 is 36 a game. It's just a crazy number.
1: Yeah, that's why I'll go under, but I agree with you. I think Davis Webb is going to throw and be generous. And I think they're actually going to take more shots deeper down the field. I do, this year. I think Davis Webb's going to open it up in that regard.
0: That wasn't super successful last year, but hopefully Bo Nix can figure that out from last year to this year a little bit.
1: Yeah, he was a little better in the deep ball his first year than he was last year. All right, so there's some Broncos stuff. 20-1 odds. Do with that what you will. Dante and I both feel that those are that's a good number.
0: Real quick, I do have something on the text line I want to address as well.
1: Please.
0: Before we get on the way out here. From the 6404, why in the world would we want him meddling with the defense? I believe that's referring to Sean Payton, and I was saying that since he's not calling plays anymore, he'll be a little more hands-on in every component of the game. I just completely disagree with the idea of that text. Sean Payton, he took over a terrible operation here in Denver, and he turned them into a winner almost in year one, nearly making the playoffs that year, making it last year with Bo Nix, or I guess making it 2 years ago with Bo Nix, and then making it again, 14-3. I think Sean Payton has a lot to offer on the football field, whether it's offensively, defensively, special teams. I think the more he's involved, the better. I don't think there's such thing as an over exposure of Sean Payton to this football team.
1: All right, there you go. What about the Avs? How are you feeling? That's next.
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20: 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Or if you're on the Fan YouTube page, feel free to offer your comments on the YouTube chat presented by Sean Ponda. Avalanche and Golden Knights, now two evenings away. Wednesday night will be game one at Ball Arena. And Dante, I was thinking today how you get within a couple of games. We're now in game week and Monday, and then we've got tomorrow night, and then Wednesday night we'll get it all started. Are you feeling
1: as you did when you found out that it was the Golden Knights that would face the Avs? Are you more nervous? Are you feeling better as the days have gone on leading up to the start of the series?
0: I think I feel about the same, and that's coming from somebody who I think respects the Golden Knights compared to some other people around here. Cough, cough, Drew.
1: He's not here to defend himself. Way to go.
0: Hey, there's no defense for what he was saying about the Golden Knights a month ago. But I think the Golden Knights are a very worthy adversary, and you don't get to the conference championship by accident. That team had to win two series, just like the Avalanche had to win two series. I get the Avalanche only played 9 games to get to that point, and I want to say Vegas has played 12 games. I think both series went 6 over there. But you don't just get to automatically win the conference final because you've played less games getting to that point, or because you've been a little bit more dominant to get to that point. It's a fresh series. It's 0-0. When they drop the puck, it's going to be a exciting series. I'm excited. I have the Avs in 6. I think Vegas gets 1 or 2. I think we're going to see some overtime games as well. I think it's going to be a tighter played series. I don't think it's going to be as wide open as what we saw in the Minnesota series. But no, I'm taking Vegas very seriously. They have the depth on the team. They have the experience on the team. Guys that have been to the Cup and won a Cup before, just like this team has. So I think we're in for a really good round of hockey. I don't think it's going to be some breeze, as some people are saying.
1: When you look at how the teams finished straight up in the conference, not division, not playoff matchups or anything like that, the Avs, of course, won the President's Trophy with 121 points, 55 regular season wins. Vegas had 95 points, which was fourth in the West, and they won 39 games in the regular season. So just based on that, and I know it's a little bit of a tale of two different seasons for Vegas, pre-coaching change, post-coaching change with Torts, but 16 games on the surface is what it is. But Dante, maybe it's me being a little bit cautious, a little bit not afraid, but just wary of the history when these teams met in the playoffs a few years ago before the Avs won the Cup. I think this will be a difficult series, but I would be surprised if Vegas won the series. I think the Avs are the better team. They're clearly the better team, but I think Vegas will give them a series. I would pick the Avs in 6 as well.
0: Okay, so I think we both have proper respect on Vegas
1: for
0: here.
1: Sure.
0: I don't think they're going to roll over and die. I think they're a really good team over there. And I think I saw our morning show talking about it this way. They kind of remind me of the LA Kings a little bit, where they're going to slow it down, except they're a better, and this is what they said on the morning show, they're a better version of the LA Kings. But
1: right. They're
0: going to play that style of hockey, not trying to be a high-scoring affair. If they could win a game 2-1, 3-1, I'm sure they're going to take that every single time. And I'm excited to see how that matches up with the high-powered offense that the Colorado Avalanche have had. And both teams have a week off, basically. I want to say the Avs played last Wednesday to close out this series, and Vegas closed out their series on Thursday. So both teams are going to have adequate time off and should be rested coming into this series. I am very excited for it. I think we might be in, if I'm going to call it now, I think we're in for a 1-1 split after the first two games at Ball Arena.
1: Really?
0: Is that that crazy? I mean, you were just putting some respect on Vegas there.
1: In fact, no, it's not that crazy. And I had this thought that it wouldn't surprise me at all if each team won at least one game on the opponent's home ice. So if the visiting team won at least one, and if that happens, the Avs would obviously have to win a couple to win the series in 6 games. But I mean, I'm wary of the Knights. And the reason that I'm wary is primarily, there's 2 reasons. Number one, I just have respect for Vegas. They've got veterans on that team. They've got guys who have won the Cup on that team with that organization, which I do think means something when you're in clutch situations and the pressure of close playoff games, home or away. They're not going to be intimidated coming here, all that kind of stuff. And number two, I just want to see Scott Wedgwood in the net. I want to know right now that he's going to be the goalie for the Avs, and barring some sort of slip in his play, he is unquestionably the guy who's going to start. I don't know that that's the case with Jared Bednar and his decision-making process. And I'm just going to put it out there the way I feel, which is I get super nervous when I see Mackenzie Blackwood starting a game.
0: No, I think that's fair. I think that Mackenzie Blackwood has shown that he can come in, and he did great in, what was it, game four last year against the Minnesota Wild when he started to an Avalanche win there. I just don't see the consistency there with Mackenzie Blackwood from this season, at least. And I think he's still capable of winning games, but I think Wedgwood's just a little bit more consistent from a game-to-game basis. But even then, I mean, I'm not so sure that Vegas' goalie can go out or isn't going to go out there and win them a game throughout this series. That wouldn't surprise me at all. I don't know if I can say that necessarily about Wedgwood or Blackwood. How confident are you in them to be able to go out there and win a game this series where it's like, wow, the Avalanche had no business winning that game, but Wedgwood just stood on his head and they got it done?
1: I could see Wedgwood doing that.
0: You think there's – okay, where they win like a 2-1 yeah, game or something like that where Wedgwood just completely balls out?
1: I could see him being the difference in a game or two this series. Absolutely. Would I predict it? No. I mean, we don't have the sample size with Scott Wedgwood as the starter, at least I don't, over the years, especially in the playoffs. But in terms of what he's done this year with the numbers he put up, the save percentage, all of that, goals against, yeah, I could see him standing on his head. I could. And I have less concern about Wedgwood being mediocre or worse than I do with Blackwood. If Blackwood, and that's, this is not to say I think Mackenzie Blackwood is a bad goalie. I just don't have as much confidence based on some inconsistencies that I've seen, especially down the stretch and in the playoffs when he has gotten an opportunity, which we know hasn't been very many times. But I just feel like if the Avs get mediocre plus from Mackenzie Blackwood, it's a good night. And I think you have to shoot for higher in the postseason when you get to these kind of games with these kind of stakes on the line.
0: Yeah, no, I think that's very fair that mediocre plus is not going to get it done. I think you need good goaltending, which Scott Wedgwood can provide. I just trust this Avs offense to go out there and score a bunch to where, one, I don't think maybe that this team's going to be in position to need him to stand on his head. But, yeah, I just haven't seen it. And I think he's capable of doing it and going out and stealing a game if it's necessary. I just I haven't quite seen it, so I'm a little bit more I'm not as optimistic about it happening. I'll put it that way.
1: Well, I think if Wedgwood is good to really good, the Avs have a great chance to win this series. And if he's better than really good, they might win in five. That, I mean, to me, though,
0: that feels right.
1: The biggest concern that I have for the Avs is what kind of level of play are they going to get between the pipes? And that does apply to Wedgie too, because we've seen him be mediocre plus. And when the Avs have that kind of goaltending, we know what they can do. We saw it at the end of game five against the Wild. We saw it certainly in game one against the Wild with what the offense can do and is capable of. You don't rely on scoring 4, 5, 6 goals a game in the playoffs on a regular basis. That's a lot to ask, even from this group. So if the Avs, if it's Wedgwood, I just want it to be Wedgwood too. I would love, again, we know if Wedgwood comes out and throws up a stinker, okay, that's a different story. When he got pulled in, what was it, game three against the Wild, I think that was more for the team than it was an indictment on how Wedgie was playing in that particular game. He wasn't horrible in that game. So
0: the whole team wasn't great in game three,
1: it wasn't
0: obviously.
1: Great, for sure.
0: And that's why they ended up on the wrong side of the win column on that one. Let's say, and I don't know if this is where you're going with it, let's say he does have another game like that. Are you expecting Blackwood to start the following game, or do you think just stick with Wedgwood until we get maybe 3 bad games in a row or something like that?
1: I would, if Wedgwood had a game 3-like start in one of the games, I would hope they'd stick with him a little bit longer. Or if Bednar did bring Blackwood in, I wouldn't mind seeing Wedgwood go right back between the pipes in the next game. I mean, the numbers alone, forget the eye test for a minute. The numbers alone, when you put up those kind of numbers that Wedgwood did this year, you're not having a string of poor performances very often. Could it happen a couple of games in a row? Yes, it could. Then you make an adjustment if it happens again. And as you said, the Avs offense is still good enough to overcome a mediocre or mediocre minus performance out of Wedgewood. I think it's going to be a fascinating series. I would be, as much as I love the Avs and I feel they're on a mission, I'm not allowing myself to think that they're going to sweep or even a gentleman's sweep. Just not allowing myself that.
0: I think I'm with you. I think 5 or 6 feels about right. If I were to pick between the series going 5 or 7, I think I'd go 7. I think I'd go 5 over 7. But if the options are sweep or 7, I think I'm going to pick 7. I just think this Vegas team finds ways to win games, and that under Torts, they've been rolling. I mean, I think they finished 7-0-3 to the regular season once he got the job. And then obviously 2 playoff series wins, and that team feels like they have a lot of belief on the other end. And Jared Bednar said pretty similar to like, hey, these two teams, us and the Avalanche, are actually pretty more similar maybe than what you think.
4: They're the same for both of us. Like, we have the exact same expectations as Vegas does, right? We have very similar experience too. Probably close to half the roster winning a Stanley Cup a couple years ago, no success since, and here we are facing each other, right? So pressure on us is no different than the pressure on them.
1: All right, that's Jared Bednar. They are similar, and I think Bedsy is playing it right. Clearly, you show the respect, you say the right things, and then you have just utmost confidence in your group, and he does. He absolutely does. Going to be fun. Couple of nights away from Game 1, Avs and Golden Knights at Ball Arena. What about the NBA playoffs? Who will emerge from the East? Who will emerge from the West? That's next.
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0: Sports tonight. Glad you are with us. Thanks for hanging out. Good conversation about Super Bowl odds, Bo Nix, and of course the Avs and Golden Knights. And we wrap up the program with a check of the NBA playoffs. San Antonio and OKC opening up the Western Conference Finals tonight, Dante, and then tomorrow in the East, Cleveland, after the drubbing of the top-seeded Pistons in Game 7, will be at New York for Game 1 of the Eastern Conference Finals. Your finals matchup is what?
1: Ooh, that's a good question. I'm going to go Thunder-Cavs.
0: Cavs over the Knicks.
1: I'm going to go Cavs over the Knicks. I think the Knicks and Cavs are the best two teams in the East. I've actually been on that train for all season, basically. I'd never truly bought the Pistons, and this might be kind of taking a shot at myself here. That loss in Game 7 kind of reminded me of when Phoenix lost to the Mavericks in Luka Doncic in Game 7, where it was just never really competitive. And yeah, you guys had a great regular season, but when it comes down to playoff basketball, I don't know if they had the right guys to get it done, the right playmakers to get it done. And I think this Cavs team, they don't rely on them as much, but it's kind of a two-headed monster there with Donovan Mitchell, James Harden, and then down low, they have another two-headed monster with Jared Allen and Evan Mobley. So it feels like they just have everything that's needed to go out and win a playoff series. I don't think either of those teams are going to be particularly competitive against the Thunder. I think the Thunder and the Spurs is the NBA Finals in terms of the best two teams in basketball. However, I will say I think we have the two best teams in the East and the two best teams in the West, and out of a playoff format, I think that's what you're going to ask for in terms of whittling it down to the conference finals.
0: And when it comes to the two best teams in the West, I agree. I don't know that I would have said that before the playoffs began. I would have given the Nuggets more respect, but can't do it. Nuggets have huge questions to answer. And the biggest question about the coaching situation is one they answered in a way I was not in favor of. I think it will be Oklahoma City to win the West. I think it'll be a tremendously entertaining series. Would not shock me at all to see San Antonio get there with Wemby. I think Wemby's a different kind of cat in a positive way. And I know, and we've talked about this, Dante, the idea of scars in the playoffs. I think talent wins out over scars, especially when you're mentally tough and as mentally just focused and dedicated as Wemby is. This guy, for somebody this young, is well beyond his years in those departments. So it wouldn't shock me. I'm going to have to see this Thunder lose. I think they're too deep and they're too good. And if they're totally healthy, I don't see the Spurs beating them in a seven-game series.
1: No, I think that's a great point on both sides. And you mentioned that the Spurs team, how young they are. They're actually not quite as young as you think. They have some veterans. The veterans don't really play on the team, but there is Harrison Barnes is on that team. He's had finals experience. Kelly Olynyk, he had a lot of experience with Boston. Bismack Biyombo, he's been in the league for a very long time.
0: Yeah.
1: Mason Plumlee, Luke Kornet. So these are household names that have been in the league and the right kind of veterans. They're just not the most impactful guys on the team. The most impactful guys are those younger guys. But I trust them, and I trust Victor Wembanyama to get this team playing the right kind of basketball. It'll be interesting. I think the Spurs had the Thunder's number during the regular season. Four out of the five games there. So I think that the Spurs are a very, very good team and a challenging team to go up against. But that Thunder team, I mean, they're just so deep. They go 10 deep of guys that you just trust and can go out there to run it up. So I think we're in for two very entertaining series, so both sides.
0: I'll pick the Knicks over the Cavs. I think the Knicks had momentum, at least up until this bit of a break that they had with the Cavs and Pistons going seven. But I still like New York. I guarantee you that the league wants New York, the NBA.
1: Well, you could have said that last year when Indiana won that series. It was Knicks Pacers.
0: For sure.
1: I'm sure the league would have loved to have New York represent.
0: Yes, no doubt about that. Yeah, I'll take Thunder against the Knicks. I'll take the Thunder to win the NBA title. Again, possible that another team is able to trip them up? Yes. Possible for San Antonio to do it? Sure. Could the Knicks win the series? Could Cleveland trip up the Thunder? Unlikely, but it's not out of the realm of what might happen. But I'm just going to have to see it to believe it. And the thing you mentioned about the Spurs and their veterans is I think those veterans will have and will continue to help the younger guys manage what the playoffs mean. That coupled with talent is the reason that I'm not dismissing the fact that you have to go through certain things in the playoffs, and sometimes it's very painful, even when you're talented. But the Spurs are capable of winning this series and advancing, despite the fact that they won, what, 34, 35 games a year ago. It's going to be fun. Dante, as always,
1: I got a real quick one for you. Yeah, I know we're a little long here, but there was a good text here from the 817 Michael. He's watching Thunder Spurs, and he was talking about the Nuggets need somebody like Alex Caruso on their team, defensive line. If you could pick between Thunder or Spurs, any role player to join the Nuggets for next year, who are you going with? So you can't take Shea, you can't take Wemby, you can't even take Dylan Harper.
0: Caruso's
1: up there for you?
0: He would be up there. Just right off the top of my head. Yeah, that guy, every time you need a play, it's like, how does that guy make that play or hit that shot? Who do you got?
1: I'd have to think about it more. I thought it was a good thing on the text, though. Got my brain going a little bit. Maybe on Friday, I'll have an answer for you.
0: Yeah, we'll discuss that Friday, among other things. Hang with us all week on 104.3 The Fan. 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
12: How about 60 seconds that'll make you actually feel good for a change? 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
13: De'Aaron Fox out tonight with an ankle injury. 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Sabres rallied from down 3-1 to win Game 6. They're trailing by 2 in Game 7. 2-0 Montreal, 9:46 to go in the second period. Nothing across in the second. Philip Deneau opening the scoring in the first. Zach Bolduc on the power play, adding to it in the first period. His third goal of the postseason. Shots 16-13 in favor of the Canadiens. The game on ESPN TV. In baseball, Phillies looking to make it 16-20 under Don Mattingly. Lead it 5-4 against the Reds. Bottom eight.
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0: of junk to each other with this. Revenge, I think, is the wrong word for some of these games. But how about this? Reunion or revenge?
1: Let's do it.
2: Let's do it.
0: Okay?
1: I like that game.
0: Yeah. Is it reunion or revenge? Robert Saleh, coach of the Titans, against the Jets, Sunday, September 13th, 1 p.m. Eastern. Reunion revenge. Or revenge?
2: Revenge.
1: Revenge.
0: He's such a kind guy. He's not going to say anything.
1: He got blamed for all the dysfunction that was happening with the Jets, and that doesn't...
0: Why am I getting... I'm getting such a dirty look from you.
2: You don't know Rob Saleh, Will. Go ahead.
0: Oh,
1: he's
0: I don't.
1: He's a tough guy.
0: Yeah. I took a picture of my son of a basketball game.
1: But he also took the fall for all the dysfunction that was happening with the Jets, and we obviously know Aaron Rodgers was complicit in it. We later find out what was going on with ownership and his son and his buddies.
2: Madden ratings.
1: His son giving the game ball out to other people. Like, there was so much else happening within the organization that, quite frankly, was probably outside of Rob Saleh's control or purview, and he had to take the fall for it. So this is revenge.
0: Okay. Reunion or revenge? Jonathan Zaslow. So, next one. Kenneth Walker, Seahawks. Chiefs, Seahawks, October 25th, 8:20 p.m. Eastern.
1: You're going to say reunion. I'm going to say revenge.
2: Yeah.
1: Charbonnet gets injured. I step up in a big way. We win the Super Bowl. I'm the MVP. And you say, thanks, toodaloo. Enjoy your next stop. That is bulletin board material for me. You better believe, if I'm Kenneth Walker, that I'm in the gym every day in the offseason thinking about the fact that they did not appreciate me.
2: Yeah, revenge.
0: Okay. CeCe and Smalls, revenge or reunion? Malik Willis, Dolphins at the Packers, Sunday, December 20th, 1 p.m. Eastern.
2: Reunion.
1: Reunion.
2: Reunion. I mean,
0: he's got to be thankful to
2: Malik
0: the Packers,
2: Willis,
0: right?
2: Jeff Hafley. Yeah, thankful for the opportunity. Right. He set himself up for a massive payday because his career was teetering on life support when he got to Green Bay. And Jeff Hafley was a head coach at Boston College a couple of years ago.
0: Not a great one, let's be honest.
2: Not a great record, but a couple of years with the Green Bay Packers shine on it. Really good defensive schemes, elevated the profile of that unit, parlayed that into a huge opportunity being a head coach in the National Football League. So I'm going to say a reunion game. And if we're being honest, by December 20th, it ain't as if the Miami Dolphins going to have a whole lot to play for other than pride.
0: That's a good point.
2: So I just think that's going to be a reunion game.
1: I will say reunion as well, to borrow from our friend Mike Tannenbaum. Both graduated out of the program. And I think that, Malik Willis and Jeff Hafley both.
0: Malik Willis did. Let's see if Jeff Hafley graduated as a
1: program. He went from a DC to a head coach. That is graduating.
0: Yeah. What was his GPA, though?
1: It doesn't matter. You graduated. You got your diploma. Okay. He got a bigger job thanks to his time with the Green Bay Packers, as did Malik Willis. They both graduated.
0: This one's probably going to be an easy one. Trey Hendrickson, Bengals, twice with the Ravens, Sunday, October 25th, Thursday, December 31st. Reunion or revenge?
2: Revenge.
0: This is the biggest.
2: There's no way that could be a reunion game.
0: This is the biggest revenge game.
2: Yeah. That's a revenge game.
1: You didn't want to pay me. You drug this out.
0: Holdouts.
1: Yeah.
0: He's in Florida. That's so far, I would rank that number one in terms of revenge over Saleh.
2: They better hope Joe Burrow make it out of them games.
0: Well, that would change the season again.
2: They better hope we make it out of them games.
1: Okay, but that's an evergreen statement.
2: Yeah, they better stop. Hey, I guarantee in that game they ain't going to be in shotgun a lot. Guaranteed.
0: Reunion or revenge? NFL schedule released last night. Three to four more here. Jalen Waddle, Broncos against the Dolphins, Sunday, December 6th in Denver. Reunion or revenge?
1: Reunion.
0: Yeah.
2: Jalen Waddle wanted to be traded. The Miami Dolphins obliged them, and they traded him.
0: That's
2: thank you.
1: If you're
0: that's
1: Jalen
0: a,
1: Waddle,
0: you say,
2: thank
0: that's
2: you.
0: A thank you, no game.
2: Thank you.
0: No, that's a thank
2: man.
0: You, no game.
1: Good looking out.
0: 100%.
1: Exactly. Good looking out.
0: That
2: truly
0: is a thank you, no
2: heart.
0: Thank you, no game.
1: You didn't let me waste away there. Exactly. And for that, I appreciate
2: exactly.
1: it.
2: Exactly.
0: DJ Moore for the Bills against the Bears. Bears at Bills, Saturday, December 19th, 8:20 p.m. Eastern. Reunion or revenge or thank you, no game?
2: Oh, I think that's a revenge game.
1: Is it?
2: Yeah, I think that's a revenge game. Caleb Williams, you had no use for me. Let me get with a quarterback that actually won an MVP and that from a physical gift standpoint looks at you eye to eye, maybe surpasses you, and let me show you what I can do. Everybody in Chicago thought I was washed. Y'all invested a top 10 pick on Romeo Doubs. Y'all drafted Colston Loveland in the top 10. Y'all put all of this ammunition in baskets.
0: Romeo Dunze.
2: Yes. Somebody named Rome. They took it a top 10 pick, and then they took Colston Loveland with a top 10 pick. You know what I mean? They drafted all of this firepower to put around Caleb Williams because they thought I couldn't do the job. Well, let me show you I can do the job with a true championship contender.
1: See, I hear you.

0: And you could go that way. But I also think that he likely went to a better situation because I expect the Bears to regress and I expect the Bills to be good. So maybe it's a reunion. Hey, you didn't find any use for me, but thanks that I went to a really good spot.
1: All right, two more quickly, and then we got to ask CeCe about his version of this. Michael Pittman, Colts Steelers, Sunday, October 11th, 1 p.m. Eastern. Reunion or revenge?
0: This one feels like a push. I don't know.
1: Did anybody realize he was on the Steelers?
2: Yeah, I did. I'm going to say reunion. Because I think Michael Pittman Jr., although he doesn't know who his week one quarterback is going to be, is with a franchise that's on much more solid footing.
1: All right. Next one. Titans at Giants. Brian Daboll at the Giants. Reunion or revenge? Sunday, September 27th, 1 p.m. Eastern.
0: Revenge. And here's why. Because Joe Shane is still employed there.
1: You can't refute that. But he helped with the Harbaugh search, it feels like.
0: But he did that. I think in a lot of ways did that for Jackson Dart because of their relationship. But you're going to make me take the fall for this?
2: When it was my quarterback that helped you keep your job.
0: That's exactly what I was going to say. This was my pick, and that helped you keep your job, but you kept your job. This is revenge.
2: Revenge.
1: Okay. Now, CeCe, you played for the Dallas Cowboys, you played for the New York Giants, and you played for the Baltimore Ravens. What do you remember about a reunion game you may have had or a revenge game you may have had?
2: Oh, it was always revenge against the Dallas Cowboys.
1: Oh, just the Cowboys?
2: Yeah, against the Dallas Cowboys.
1: What about when you went to the Ravens? Did you ever play the Giants?
2: No.
1: Okay.
2: Did not play the Giants.
1: So you never had a revenge game against the Giants, but when you were with the Giants and then the Ravens, it was automatic revenge against the Cowboys.
2: Yes.
1: Why specifically?
2: Because they chose not to pay me.
1: Who did they choose to pay? Do you remember?
2: I do remember, and I'm not going to do that because some of those guys are my friends.
1: But so it wasn't against them. It was against the Cowboys.
2: No, it wasn't against them. They chose not to pay me. Like, you chose them over me.
1: Mm-hmm. And was there anybody? I know you
2: never want to see your ex do better with the next, ever.
1: Did you have any
0: of
1: a revenge game with Washington? Now, you didn't play for them, but hear me out on this.
2: No.
1: Because Washington promised you something, then Haynesworth swoops in. You don't get that. Were you ever kind of in a revenge game against them?
2: No. Have you seen Washington? Why would I want? Thank you for not doing
1: that. That was a thank you.
2: Thank you. Thank you for deciding to go with Haynesworth and not signing me. Thank you.
1: So that was your, wait, who did we say was a thank you no game? That was a Jalen Waddle one for you.
2: Thank you.
3: Real quick, I think as a Giant fan, that first Canty year with the Giants, we might have felt like he might have been a sleeper agent for the Cowboys.
2: No, that is nasty.
4: Nuno brings up this 2009.
1: That is really actually nasty.
2: He's not wrong. It was paid vacation. I say that because
3: Canty's joked about
4: just
3: that
4: like Japan Canty paid vacation.
2: No, Japan wasn't a vacation. That was a trip. I did more work in Japan than I did that first year with the New York Giants. I promise you that.
1: Wait a second. You went to Japan with your family for the last 2 weeks with your newborn. That was more work for you than playing for the Giants in year
2: 1,000%.
0: Wow.
2: 1,000%.
1: One cost you a lot more than the other. I promise you that. As you were getting paid from the Giants, you were paying a lot for taking an infant around, a newborn around, as we all do.
2: Pockets, Evan Cohen. What I'm paying on my trips.
0: Yeah, but
2: my pockets.
0: Japan didn't pay you to come there.
1: No, that's what I'm saying.
2: No. That's what I said. Paid vacation. I was cut proof that first year.
0: Good work.
2: I knew based on the guarantees, there's no way they can get rid of me.
1: Oh my God.
2: I'm out in the city every night.
1: But is that
2: bottle
1: something?
2: Bottle service every night.
1: Is that something?
0: Too bad we weren't friends then. I would have liked to.
1: Man, can Nuno say that, or is that something only CeCe could say?
2: It was a time.
1: Nuno may have crossed the line.
2: We reached well in 2009.
1: Crossed the line.
2: We reached very well.
1: Can't believe it. All right, there you go. Revenge or reunion games, or thank you, no games there. NFL. You know what else is great? When people get jobs. 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
1: We have Ani Bose with us, NFL Vice President of Broadcasting, who is with us on the day after the NFL schedule release. And I'm curious if this is like, Ani, for you, is this like tax day for most accountants? Like, you get to relax? It's been such a buildup to April 15th, and here you are the day after the schedule comes out. Just what was yesterday like for you? Just the whole process of putting the heavy lifting together, and now it's over.
2: Sure. Thanks, guys. It's great to talk to you. Interesting one. I never thought about it as a tax day and an accountant thing, but maybe that's an apt analogy. You know, yesterday is kind of the pinnacle of it, and the press release goes out at 8 p.m. and the teams put out their incredible videos, and ESPN does their show and NFL Network and everything else. But it's really, you know, a buildup. You know, this whole week was kind of the buildup. You know, we have to get to that final schedule and, you know, get the commissioner to approve it. And, you know, we put out those breadcrumb games, as we like to call it, and have some fun and tease what's coming. But, you know, maybe the most kind of telling anecdote from this year is that Joe Buck went on Good Morning America and announced their week one Monday Night Football game. Hey, it's a good one, Broncos and Chargers, but I can't tell you what cities it's in because the NFL is still working on finalizing the schedule. So might just give you an illustration that we are taking every minute possible up until we had to go be the commissioner at about noon on Tuesday for the final approval. And that's the culmination of 3 or 4 months of work on this thing and a small group of people sitting in a room and seeing what the computer spits out and iterates and figuring out what we like and don't like and then getting to a schedule that we're really happy with and really proud of.
3: What is the single busiest or most stressful day in this whole process?
2: I would say it's this last few days. We joke about, we have this tradition now on Mother's Day evening after we've, you know, done whatever we need to do with our families. You know, we get on a Zoom because it's crunch time. And a lot of years we'd go to the commissioner on Monday and get that final recommendation. This year it happened to be Tuesday. But, you know, we probably spent 4 hours on that Zoom that night just iterating through, is this the one? What are the challenges? What do we have to identify? And then we came back and did it again and had a relatively late night on Monday because we had the time. I think outside of that, the stress doesn't build up because we have time and we have the runway to iterate on it. And, you know, we'll feel the heat. Hey, are we, you know, we're 2 weeks away. Do we feel like we're close? But that's evolved a lot. The computers are so good now. The software is so good that there were years where we were panicked. Are we going to have something ready by our self-imposed deadline? That's a little bit less, but it builds up towards the end because you just want to spend as much time possible, you know, making sure that this is it. There's no mistakes, and we feel good about everything in here.
1: We're talking with Ani Bose, NFL VP of Broadcasting Operations, and I can't imagine the juggling, too, that goes in with sort of, you know, navigating the diverse media landscape here. You have the ESPNs, you have the streamers, you have NBC and Fox and CBS, NFL Network, Netflix, all Amazon Prime. What are the biggest asks or constraints that they bring to the table each year?
2: You know, on the ask side, you know, at some level, there's, you know, the top games of the year that you guys are all going to circle and be like, I'm looking forward to that one. I'm looking forward to that one. And, you know, they all want some piece of those top 10, 15 games. And that's fine. We're used to that. I think part of it, you know, you just reeled off a whole bunch of partners that are new and windows that are new, right? We're playing on Thanksgiving Eve this year. We're playing on Australia on Thursday, which means we're kicking off the season on Wednesday. You know, in the last week, we just announced, you know, Fox is taking one of the international games in, I think it's week 10. And we've got some late season Saturday windows that CBS and Fox and NBC all have. Those things came together fairly late in the process. We had an idea of where we're going, but until we knew, they weren't locked in. And then those are windows now where we want to have big, you know, meaningful games in those windows. So all of that is just the juggling act that we do. And we always say, I've been doing this about 20 years. Every year is slightly different. There's something we haven't done before. And that's what keeps it really interesting and challenging.
3: What do you think is the biggest misconception people have about setting the schedule?
2: Probably that, you know, networks get to pick their games or they're bidding on their games and things like that. They absolutely lobby us, and there are certain things that we have to hit in terms of appearances of teams and things like that. But, you know, ultimately those are decisions that our team makes, and that's what we recommend to the commissioner as part of that schedule that he approves is, you know, our fundamental thing. There's two things probably driving the schedule. The most important one is just competitive balance and equity. We have to make sure the teams are playing fair schedules, and that's crucial. And there's some hard and fast rules that we're not going to break. And then there's some other things that we're just, hey, make sure we don't do this to these teams for various reasons. And that just gets more complicated with international games and games on different days of the week. And then the other side of it is our bedrock principle is just let's get the most appealing games into the windows where more fans can watch them. And so we balance all of that. But, you know, people are like, oh, NBC just handpicks those games and they get to have them and things like that. It doesn't quite work that way.
1: All right. He's Ani Bose, NFL Vice President of Broadcasting Operations. I got to ask you about the uptick in international games this season. We're in different continents now. We've got our first game in Australia. And I'm just curious, like, how you try to protect team performance, player health, while also juggling with teams that do want to be a part of international games. But also, I would imagine there's some reluctance on the part of some party that you have to try to keep happy in this.
2: Yeah, look, I think that, you know, the juggling and the balance is really important, and that's hand in hand with our, you know, with football operations and our event operations teams and things like that. You know, like you said, just making sure that what we're doing, is it feasible? You know, we're playing that game in Australia and it's being played on Thursday. You know, that's all kind of vetted out with the international team and the football team, and can we do this? And then once they say, yes, we can play this game in Australia, we come to the scheduling team and figure out, you know, who's going to play. The Rams kind of raised their hands for that, and we figured out the opponent, but what network it's going to be on, what day of the week, things like that. So we, you know, that's all hand in hand. And if you think about it, you know, we've been 15 plus years of playing. And in the beginning, it was one game in London, and the teams that played got a bye the week after. They probably went to London for a week, but, you know, ahead of time to train and everything else. But we've learned, and we build on those learnings. You know, the Vikings played back-to-back games in Ireland and London last year as a visiting team. The Jaguars are playing back-to-back games this year. Everything we learn helps us solve that problem, where now you're not guaranteed a bye after going to London or Europe, and you probably don't want it. If you're playing in London in week four, you probably don't want that week five bye. But the teams have learned, they've gotten more sophisticated, they're sports science and training staffs are so focused on this stuff. So all of that helps, you know, build it both just from the international perspective and playing these games in different continents, but also for us on the scheduling side, hey, Baltimore and Dallas can go to Rio and play in week three in a doubleheader. We're going to make sure they come home after that game. You know, those are those constraints that we are given and we schedule around, but they don't have to have a bye, and they can keep going into their season and make sure, you know, competitively, for other reasons, they have a bye at some other time.
3: So I'm sure you haven't, may not have seen them all, but I want your early take right now on who do you think is winning the schedule release video battle this season?
2: It's a great one, and what a great thing that has just evolved over these years. Look, I think, you know, widely accepted, the Chargers are perhaps the multiple time defending champions. What they put in the details, I said to someone, I've got to watch that thing on a large screen and have a magnifying glass just to see all the Easter eggs in there. And it's so clever. You know, in our scheduling room, we've got a great team of people led by Hans Schroeder and Mike North, who are kind of the drivers of this, but other folks like Max St. John and Blake Jones and Lucy Popko. And, you know, we spend a lot of time together and we get a little punchy. And Blake is one who is just all about the Simpsons and making jokes about Mendoza and things. The Colts Simpsons video was the first thing that got sent around on our group text, because we're like, that's it. That is the kind of the banter that we have constantly. So I haven't watched all of them yet, but, you know, the level of clever creativity is fantastic.
1: It really is. The production value on this is crazy. And I'm wondering, without giving away too many state secrets, like, they have to get some of their stuff ahead of time before we get it, right? Like, just to know, like, all right, our graphics have to be this, our font has to be this,
2: yep.
1: or do they get it when we get it as well? Do they get tipped off a little bit ahead of time?
2: They get it a little bit ahead of the public, but that's an interesting observation because, you know, when we think about how big this day has become and the anticipation, I love it. I love how our fans are into it and then how our, you know, you guys who cover the game, you want to critique, you know, everybody's schedule, where they get their bye. But everybody knows who they're playing, right? The minute the season ends, the Chargers know who their opponents are, so they can start building their jokes and their graphics.
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0: This is SportsCenter.
1: I'm Nick DeLuca. Western Conference Final opening up tonight. Thunder and the Spurs, the top two records in the NBA in the regular season. San Antonio had the better of the play in the regular season. They're up by 3 in game 1, 44-41. 3.5 minutes to go in the first half. Victor Wembanyama, the runner-up for the MVP. 10 points, 4 of 8 from the field, along with 10 rebounds, a double-double.
7: in the opening half of his first Western Conference final game. Stephon Castle, 11 points to lead the way for the Spurs, with De'Aaron Fox out tonight dealing with an ankle injury. The defending champ shooting just 41% from the floor. Shai Gilgeous-Alexander winning his second straight MVP, just 4 points in the first half on 1 of 4 from the field, along with 5 assists. Jalen Williams has 12 to lead OKC starters, 5 of 9 from the floor. Alex Caruso has a team-high 16 off the bench on 6 of 10 shooting. The game continues on ESPN Radio affiliates and the ESPN app. In the NHL, Game 7 between the Sabres and the Canadiens through 40 minutes. It's 2-1 Montreal. The Sabres getting on the board with 13:19 gone by in the second period. Jordan Greenway credited with his second goal of the postseason off a shot deflection from Matias Samuelsson. Beck Malenstein an assist on that as well. Philip Deneau and Zach Bolduc the goals for Montreal in the first period. Period 3 coming up on ESPN TV.
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1: Dan Morgan here on the Rich Eisen Show. Our radio audience just returned. The GM and president of football operations of the defending NFC South champion Carolina Panthers here on the Rich Eisen Show. 8 minutes is something you would even cut down. How about, you know, again, I'm as a host of a draft, I like talking. So fewer minutes is a problem for me.
2: Give me 5 minutes.
1: Really?
2: Mm. Yeah.
1: That's it. What about 3 minutes in day three? What about that?
2: That'd be great.
1: Yeah.
2: Yeah, I think it'd be good. You know, I like your board. I think especially our board where you're drafting best player available, like it's pretty easy the way that we stack it. You know, when our pick comes, like we're taking the guy that's, you know, best player available at the time. So it's really, you know, it's not rocket science, if you want to say, but at the same time, you know, you have to prepare and you have to, you know, make sure, you know, your board's the way that you want it and have confidence in it.
1: What'd you like about Monroe Freeling that you jumped on him at 19, Dan?
2: I mean, 21 years old, 6'7", 34¾-inch arm. You know, you look at his pass protection, you look at his run blocking. He's only a one-year starter, but he's a guy with, like, a huge upside, a guy that we felt like we could take, and he could come in here and compete to start. And we're excited about him, man. Like, I think he definitely has a lot of potential, a high ceiling, and a guy that I think's, you know, really going to ascend once he gets going.
1: I mean, Dan, not to tell you how to do it, but I mean, when you say he's 6'7", you got to go like this with your hands. Yeah. You know, I know that's an old thing. My kids, they're in school right now, which is why I'm daring to do this. They'd be so angry at me for actually making it.
2: I'll leave that for my kids.
1: Yeah, I mean, and so clearly he does what for your offense, do you think?
2: Yeah, I mean, listen, it's hard to find left tackles. It's hard to find guys that big and that athletic to play left tackle. So, obviously, we have Icky coming off an injury. We signed Rasheed Walker. I think your offensive line can never be too strong. And we got to win. If we're going to win the game, it's got to be up front on both sides of the ball. So, we put a point of emphasis on, you know, making both sides of the ball, both fronts, as strong as possible. And that's what went into our thinking.
1: Now I know why you wanted the first round to go quicker, Dan, because the conversation going into the draft was if you want a top-notch left tackle, drafting around where you were drafting, best of luck, that there could have been a run on that.
2: Yeah.
1: And you had to have been sitting there on that Thursday night going, come on, like, are we going to be able to stick and pick Monroe Freeling? How many times in your mocking out of the draft did you get so lucky to have that happen where you didn't have to move up or down?
2: Not many times. Yeah, he would usually go pretty early in the mock drafts that I would do. Mm. Maybe a time, you know, here or there I would get them, but for the most part, again, these left tackles and guys, especially that big and athletic, they're going to go a lot earlier than where we thought he, you know, where we took them.
1: And then pieces of the puzzle, the fact that you hit the defense so hard in free agency, that opened up your draft strategy. Is that one way to put it, Dan?
2: Yeah, definitely. I think that's our strategy. You know, it just so happened we want to take the best player, whether it's in free agency or the draft. Like, we just want to add really talented football players to our roster. You saw what we did with Jalen Phillips and Devin Lloyd, and same thing here. Like, Monroe Freeling, best player available on our board, we take him. So that's our philosophy here, where we just want to get the best football players in our building.
1: And then Lee Hunter, Chris Brazell, the second, Will Lee the third. So you kept on going. It's amazing your the next draft choice wasn't the fourth. But walk me through those guys. What do you like about them?
2: Yeah, we followed the board. Same philosophy there, where at the time they were the best players available. In the second round, obviously, we drafted Lee Hunter. We thought very highly of him, a big body that super strong at the point of attack. Again, win the game up front. Chris Brazel, just a big rangy receiver with 4.37 speed. He can make big plays down the field. He can run routes. He's so flexible and loose, and he can just do so many things for our offense, you know, to open the vertical game up in our offense. Same thing, you know, Will Lee, another guy, super tough, competitive, feisty out there. He's big and he's long. He fits our prototype for corners. Just, you know, a guy that we held in high regard. So we're extremely excited about our draft class, our free agency class, and where we're headed as a franchise.
1: Yeah, I mean, you take a look at your receiver room now, right? You mentioned Brazel there to go with Leggett. Coker, my goodness, the way he came on at the end of the season last year. Your offensive rookie of the year in Teteroa McMillan. Jimmy Horn sitting there as well, just to name a few. Your running back room, you did lose Rico Dowdle. But there is Jonathan Brooks. Will you walk me through his injury, as well as you mentioned Icky, you mentioned Ekwonu, who's been obviously a crucial draft choice for you in the first round as well. Walk me through those two pieces and how you're going to work this all together on offense, Dan.
2: Yeah, obviously Jonathan Brooks, we drafted him in the second round 2 years ago, a guy that we think very highly of. Obviously, you know, coming off two knee injuries, feel awful for him, but he's doing great. He worked his way back, fully healthy now, feeling great, looking great out there, cutting, running fast. So obviously we're super excited about him and potentially where he could bring our offense. So yeah, in the pass game and the run game, I think he'll really help us out. And Icky's making a lot of progress as well. Timeline wise, I'm not sure when he's going to be able to come back, but he's down there. He's working his butt off. The training staff's doing a great job with his rehab. So yeah, we'll see where he's at a certain point during the season. But again, two guys, you know, that we hold in high regard, and Brooks is healthy. Icky's getting healthier by the day, and both, you know, we're excited about both of them.
1: Dan Morgan here on the Rich Eisen Show, and obviously you're in the process of having a team that you can build around a young quarterback while he's on his first contract, and what that means for your cap, et cetera. What's your philosophy, plan on a Bryce Young extension? Where do you stand on that,
2: Dan? Yeah, we just picked up his fifth year, and you know, I think contract wise in terms of long-term contract, you know, we'll keep talking about that here internally, and we'll get it done at the right time, you know, if we're going to do it. And you know, we'll talk to Bryce's representatives and, you know, just kind of keep those discussions here internally. But obviously we believe in Bryce. He's gotten better every single year. He's developing as a leader. He has such a good grasp of Coach Canales and Brad Idzik's offense. He's just getting better every single day. So we're obviously really excited about him and the team and the direction that we're headed.
1: Well, there's no doubt about where, you know, the arrow is trending. Certainly since right at the outset of, you know, your and Coach Canales' relationship with him, there was a benching. There was a sit down from which, you know, he has clearly come back. And there was even a conversation, could he even continue in your organization when that happened? That was on us in the media, not what you were saying, obviously, internally. Yeah. But the point is, though, is that the arrow is trending up. And where does he feel, do you think? Do you need to talk with him about not extending him after year three when somebody in a first round, first overall position usually expects that to happen? Or somebody who clearly is a face of a franchise gets this deal in the NFL after 3 years? Do you have to talk with him as to why he currently doesn't have it?
2: Yeah, I mean, we always do a great job of communicating with all our players, not just Bryce. And Bryce knows where we stand with him, and he feels the same way about us. Again, I think, you know, when and if a deal gets done, you know, it's one of those things where he knows we feel great about him. He feels great about where we're headed. So We'll get something done at the right time.
1: Okay. So last one for you on this. I'll just put a fine point on it. Is this a prove it situation? Do you think, Dan? Would you say that?
2: Bryce, I think everybody on our roster has to prove every single day, you know, their value and worth. And everybody knows that in this building, that you have to, you know, go work and go earn everything. But yeah, Bryce, you know, in terms of him having to earn it, you know, everybody on the roster has to earn it. And again, he's headed in the right direction. We feel great about him. And again, we'll get it done at the right time.
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10: He is Harry Douglas. I'm Freddie Coleman. You put us together, and you have the best show on your radio. It is the Afternoon Cool, known as Freddie and Harry, and we are here, presented by Progressive Insurance. 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The Four Horsemen, me, HD, Shannon Penn, E-Dog, Eric Hanman. We put our noggins together to bring a list du jour for you.
11: Who's in?
12: Are they in?
11: And who's out?
13: Where are they?
14: Out.
11: It's time to find out from the Freddie and Harry Selection Committee.
10: And it is brought to you by SoFi. Get your money right. This all had the genesis of what happened on Sunday at the My New York Knicks and Shannon Penn's New York Knicks. Obnoxious to the 25th powers of fan base. Taking over a building, newscasts, sports updates, an entire city again after beating the Philadelphia 76ers. This time it didn't take six games. It only took four. So we're going to put our heads together and give you the top six obnoxious fan bases. And yes, more than likely, you're part of one of them, maybe even two, when it's all said and done. So let's get it started.
11: Number one.
10: HD, what's number one on your list of the most obnoxious fan base?
15: Dallas Cowboys. Dallas Cowboys, Dallas Cowboys, Freddie, because not only are they obnoxious, they're also delusional. Mm-hmm. There are a lot of times when they felt like their team were Super Bowl contenders, only for a lot of people to tell them no. You guys were not Super Bowl contenders. You were pretenders. 2026, that's a different story. But I'm talking about previous to 2026. This fan base every year, this is our year. Dak is going to do it. Dak attack, quack, quack. Dak attack, we got it. Dallas Cowboys are this. Dallas Cowboys are that.
10: Okay.
15: Yeah, but we won these Super Bowls in the 90s. Yeah, it was the 90s. I was just a little boy in the 90s. I'm going with the Dallas Cowboys. What say you, Freddie?
10: Well, before you get to me, E-Dog Eric Hanman. E-Dog, who's number one on your list of the most obnoxious fan base? Harry says the Cowboys.
16: Yeah, it's really interesting because like I kind of don't have the Cowboys even on my list because it's gotten to the point with the Cowboys where it's just like as expected. I'm actually very entertained. One of them is actually in the room where it's like he's mad at the team. He's so mad at the team for trading Micah Parsons, yet he bought two visors from the Cowboys store in honor of the head coach, Brian Schottenheimer. So I actually find them entertaining nowadays.
15: Who would that person be?
16: Yeah. That would be one Bubba Perry.
10: That's right.
15: Big Hello, dog Bubba. Bubba.
16: Yeah, Big Bubba. He's in the room.
10: Yes, he is. Looking as mean as always.
16: He's hiding from the camera on Disney
15: Bubba,
16: Plus,
15: come say hey to the camera so the people can see you.
10: I've known Bubba for 25 years. He very rarely smiles.
15: Is that a Dallas Cowboys cup in his hand, too? I see it's blue.
16: I think it's just a regular
10: cup. Just a regular cup. Regular coffee cup.
16: That's his Emmitt Smith poster, though.
10: That's true. That is his Emmitt Smith poster. So if the Cowboys are not anywhere on your list, who's number one, E-Dog?
16: All right, so number one on my list actually kind of goes to what we've been talking about just about all day here. Uh-huh. My number one is LeBron fans. You can't escape them, man. On the internet, you're just exhausting all the arguments. It's never LeBron's fault.
10: Oh, that's great.
16: For me, it's LeBron fans.
10: That's fantastic. Shannon Penn, who's number one on your list of the most obnoxious fan base. Although it's going to be hard to top.
17: Oh, it's going to be hard to top. But if we're going to talk LeBron James and LeBron James fans, there's only one fan base that can top it because we know LeBron James and his fan base can't be number one. Okay. So my number one is Michael Jordan fans. Michael Jordan fans. Not Michael Jordan stands. Number one on the list. No matter what. It could be raining outside. It don't matter. Look, Michael Jordan's still playing. It'll be a sunny day. Like, it don't matter what happens on the court. If you listen to Jordan fans, you would thought he never missed a shot in his life. He made every play. He made every dunk. He made every shot. He made every good movie. Every Jordan was a good shoe. If you listen to Jordan fans, like he did everything right. Everything was perfect.
15: I want to be like
17: Mike. I'm going Michael Jordan stands number one.
10: That's fantastic. I almost want to break this tie involving the three of them, but I'm not going to do that because for me, living in New York all these years, Yankees fans, most obnoxious fan base. It's not even close, in my opinion. Red Sox fans are getting close because they're become insufferable. But Yankees fans, from the time I was a kid growing up in New York till right now, believe me, I think they've invented the word obnoxious. When it comes to a Yankees fan base, male, female, young, old, nationality, internationality, obnoxious everywhere involving their fandom from the boys from the Boogie Down. So I got Yankees fans, not Shannon Penn and E-Dog Eric Hanman.
15: Well, no, from your side of things, it wasn't too long ago.
10: Uh-huh.
15: Two Yankee fans
10: That's true.
15: Let me know before we got off air.
10: That's true.
15: After the break. Hey, you know the Braves lost.
10: Uh-huh.
15: You know the Yankees won. You know who the best team in Major League Baseball is? only for the next day for the Braves to reclaim that title. And I made sure I came into that production meeting because I was not on the show at that day.
10: Boy, you hijacked it.
15: I purposely came into the production meeting to let E-Dog and Shannon know that the Yankees were no longer the best team in baseball.
16: It lasted like 2.5-3 hours, I think.
10: Exactly.
15: That's it.
10: Not even.
15: Literally.
10: Not even. So Christine Lisi, our sports and anchor goddess, has to break the tie early. Usually it doesn't happen this early.
16: Yankee fan Christine Lisi.
10: I understand that. I know it. I know it when I speak. There are outliers to every obnoxious fan base. She happens to be one of them. But Christine Lisi, HD, says Cowboys fans. E-Dog says LeBron fans. Shannon says Michael Jordan fans. I say Yankee fans. Most obnoxious fan base, Miss Christine Lisi, break the tie.
12: I got to say, Shannon's...
10: Yeah, that was great.
12: Making of his case impressed me. So I got to go with Shannon on this one. That made me laugh. Like, that was hilarious.
10: Both made me laugh between Shannon and E-Dog.
12: Yes.
10: Both
12: I wouldn't have even
10: laugh.
12: Thought of either of that. But that was excellent.
10: So the number one...
15: And I'm one of those Michael Jordan obnoxious fans.
10: Yeah, as a Knicks fan, I respect Michael Jordan. I can't just be a Michael Jordan fan when he tortured my team all these years. So Michael Jordan stands, Michael Jordan fans, the number one obnoxious fan base.
11: Number two.
10: E-Dog, who's number two in your list?
16: I mean, if Michael Jordan stands, they're going to be number one. Uh-huh. Look, Michael Jordan stands don't know how the internet works. All right? LeBron fans do. Yes. And they're all over. So it's LeBron fans.
10: Shannon Penn, who's number two?
17: All right. There's a strong, strong, very strong case for the Dallas Cowboys to be number two.
10: Okay.
17: Absolutely. Mm-hmm. And normally, typically, they would be number one on my list.
10: Right.
17: But not anymore.
10: Okay.
17: So then I was thinking about it. Eagles fans, they're pretty awful.
10: They are.
17: 76ers fans, they're pretty awful. Uh-oh. Phillies fans, they're pretty awful.
10: Uh-huh.
17: Flyers fans, they're pretty awful. So instead of just going with one Philadelphia team, I'm going with all Philadelphia fans.
10: Wow.
17: The fans of the Eagles, the Sixers, the Flyers, doesn't matter. Phillies, I'm going all Philadelphia fans. The only good Philadelphia fans out there are the Rocky fans. Outside of that, there's no good Philly fans. So I'm going Philly fans.
10: So you went fictional? For a good Philadelphia fan.
17: That's the only one.
10: Hero.
17: That's the only one they got.
10: But
17: I'm going Philly fans, number two on my list.
10: Okay. I hate to do this, but New York fans are obnoxious of all teams. They really, really are. I don't care if it's Knicks. I don't care if it's Mets. I don't care if it's Giants. Come on. Devin Kane, one of our guys who used to work on the show, is waving his hand. He's definitely the obnoxious Giants fan.
15: Yes.
10: Always trying to find a good sip lollipop. Believe me, a native New Yorker, of which I'm proud to be, all of the fans of our teams, we're obnoxious. They were obnoxious New York Cosmos fans. They played soccer in the North American Soccer League. I'm like, how can you be an obnoxious fan base when the team just got here? So I got New York fans. That's number two on my list, HD.
15: Well, Freddie, this is going to be pretty easy for me.
10: Uh-huh.
15: Let's go ahead and shut number two on down. I'm going with New York fans as well.
10: It has to be.
15: It has to be, especially because I just received it from all New York Knicks fans.
10: It has to be.
15: I just heard
10: it
15: from Yankees fans.
10: And believe me,
15: I'm
10: one of those obnoxious Knicks fans because I'm tired of
16: it's,
10: people.
16: It's harder with New York, though, because you have so many different teams.
17: And different types of fans. I'm doing Philly because you can essentially group them in the same thing.
10: That's
17: you can't do the same with New York fans because the Knicks fan is different from a Yankee fan, which is different from an Islander fan, which is different than a Mets fan.
10: But the obnoxiousness goes around.
17: The level of obnoxiousness between a Yankee fan and a Mets fan are totally different.
15: I literally had a New York Mets fan tell me I was delusional the other day because I said the Yankees were the second best team in baseball and the Braves were the first. They told me I was delusional.
10: Mm-hmm.
15: Think about that.
10: I understand. Like I said, as a native New Yorker, that's what's all being obnoxious.
16: I have Philly fan friends, though, that have told me that Jalen Hurts is not only the perfect quarterback for the Eagles, but that he is the only quarterback for the Eagles that would have won a Super Bowl. In the hypothetical where Josh Allen was the quarterback, they said no, they wouldn't have won a Super Bowl.
10: We'll put it this way.
16: So the Philly fans are way more annoying. But that's because I'm a New York fan, so I guess that's the catch.
10: Put it this way. That's not obnoxious. That's just stupid. What they had to say. I'll say that out loud. That's SOS. That's SOD. Stuck on duficity.
16: I'm changing. I'm going Philly fans. You know what? LeBron fans are annoying, but Philly fans, they're right up there with them. So we got a little Lisi.
15: We got a tiebreaker.
10: Eric said LeBron fans. Oh, you got to switch it up.
16: I'm changing. I got to stand for my New York fan base now.
10: I'm standing for New York fan base. I'm calling them out for who they are. And I'm one of those fan bases. So Christine Lisi. Number two, we got Philly fans with Shannon
16: E-Dog. If it was just the Knicks, I'd be all for it, but
10: let's see. That's
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0: This is the Baseball Tonight podcast for Friday, May 15th, 2026, presented to you by La Quinta by Wyndham. Tonight, La Quinta, tomorrow you shine. I'm Buster Olney. Kenny Ligon is filling in for Taylor Schwenk again today. And on the show today, we'll be talking with Chris Getz, head of baseball operations for the Chicago White Sox, about his team's remarkable start, Munetaka Murakami, and about the pup. Got Sarah Langs' notes. But first, let's talk to Jorge Castillo of ESPN.com. Jorge Castillo covers baseball for ESPN, and he's part of the New York chapter of baseball writers. Jorge, how you doing?
1: I'm doing well, Buster. How are you?
0: Good. So the reason why I mentioned that is that when we get to award season, what happens in every chapter, as you well know, is that two writers are picked from the group to cast ballots. Now, you are relatively new to the New York chapter, so I suspect that you don't have a vote in the National League Cy Young Award this year. Is that correct?
1: I haven't been told anything, so I doubt it, yeah.
0: Okay. I think that what you need to do is light a candle every night and ask to be not get that vote. Because that one, Jorge, is going to be a tough one. What we're seeing out of Paul Skenes, Shohei Ohtani, Jacob Mizorowski, wow. I'm just watching these guys pitch in the last week. You wonder by the time we get to the end of the year what these numbers are going to look like. What are you seeing in this trio?
1: It's the best trio in baseball. I mean, I was there on opening day at Citi Field when Paul Skenes didn't survive the first inning. Was charged with 5 runs in that first inning because O'Neill Cruz misplayed 2 balls in center field. Since then, a 109 ERA in 8 starts. He's flirted with a no-hitter in the last 2 outings. Hasn't walked a batter going back to April 13th.
0: And April, Buster, a month without walking a hitter. I just want to reiterate that. Go

0: almost always does it. And this year, it's very obvious that he wants to win a Cy Young Award. 2 years ago, he wanted to go 50-50 because he wasn't pitching. He went 50-50. He has a 0.82 ERA. He's looked great. Now, it's a matter of, for me, when it comes to Cy Young, I'm really into, it's very important to me. How many innings are these guys going to throw? You know, I thought Zach Wheeler should have won that Cy Young Award over Corbin Burns in 21 just because he threw more and was super effective. Otani's at 44 innings so far. Skeens is at 50. Mazeroski at 51. And I just wonder with Otani's, his workload, we've seen that become a story here, him trying to do the two-way thing and struggling at the plate. I wonder how the Dodgers will, you know, moving forward with Otani, how will they handle him as he tries to do something that we've never seen before, a two-way player winning the Cy Young Award.
1: Well, it's funny that you cast it that way. Like, you're like, how will the Dodgers handle him? I think you would agree with me. It's what Shohei Ohtani wants to do. If he says to the, and I'm just making this up, okay? There's no indication that he would do this. But if he went to them today and said, you know what? I'm just going to bag the DH thing for a while. I'm going to focus on pitching. Like, I want to go to every 5 days. The Dodgers would do it. If he said to them, I want to stay in the lineup most days, they would do that too. If he said to them, I don't want to pitch the day before I pitch, or I want to DH the day before I pitch, and then the day I pitch, then they would do that. Whatever Ohtani wants, he gets in his schedule. Yes?
0: That has been the case. I wonder if this year it could change a little bit. I wonder if the Dodgers, you know, on paper, this lineup is supposed to be unbelievable. They have stars, future Hall of Famers up and down this lineup. It has not, the offense has been struggling now for the better part, 2-3 weeks. And Ohtani's just not been Ohtani at the plate. And then on the starting rotation side, Glasnow just goes on the injured list. Blake Snell just comes off the injured list. That group hasn't necessarily been what we expected either. Yamamoto has not been quite himself. Ohtani's actually been needed in that rotation, but he's also needed right now, unbelievably to me, in that lineup. So I'd be interested in seeing if the Dodgers do put up some resistance and say, hey, actually, you know what, Shohei? We're going to do this. And we know you want to do both. And we know you have your ambition and your goals. But for the Dodgers to win the World Series this year, this is the best course. It's going to be fascinating. It's a fascinating storyline this year.
1: I should mention Mason Miller also in this Cy Young Award conversation. You know, he's having arguably the best season ever for reliever. He's the backbone of the Padres' success, so he'll be in there. But I think for the sake of this conversation, we'll focus on the three starting pitchers. And what Ohtani's doing this year, to me, is amazing. To see him maintain the feel for six pitches while he's generally serving as an everyday DH, that's incredible to me, okay? But I would say this. When somebody gets a hit off Ohtani, I'm not surprised. Like, it's not, doesn't seem like that unusual. Guys will get good swings against him. They might actually score some runs against him. I've got to the point with the other two guys where when someone gets hit off Skeens, off Mazeroski, like, I'm surprised. Like, Skeens' dominance in his last two starts was staggering. I can't remember, you know, Pedro Martinez might be the closest thing that I'm seeing to what we're seeing in Skeens right now with how he's good. And you mentioned Mazeroski. I tweeted out today that he's going Mach 3, right? 103, when no one else is doing that on a more consistent basis. I get the feeling because of volume issue that those two guys might have an advantage by the end of the year. But here's Ohtani's, I think, advantage in this race is that he's more popular. And I don't think it's a huge factor, but I think that when the narratives, writers, I think we tend to look for narratives. And I do think if Ohtani is within 20 innings, if he's within 30 innings, those other guys, and his numbers are right there, because he's the greatest player we've ever seen, that's a little tiebreaker that he has in his column. Are you buying? You think I'm full of crap?
0: No, that's fair. The other thing that I would tie to this, I know we're talking about Cy Young, but MVP. How good of a hitter does Ohtani need to be, or how bad can he be, frankly, to still win an MVP? And maybe voters say, hey, if he's going to win the MVP, then I'll give Skeens or Mazeroski the Cy Young Award, right? You know, I think that's all sort of in play. I'm fascinated also by that MVP race. And, you know, does Ohtani hit an 850 OPS and hit 25 home runs or 800 OPS? Like,

0: What's the line there, the threshold, if he's going to be an elite pitcher to also win the MVP?
1: So along those lines, I kind of wonder if Mason Miller might have a better chance for MVP than Cy Young Award. Because especially in this year when we're seeing bullpen meltdowns all over the place, the advantage that the Padres have in the ninth inning is so extraordinary. I wonder, and given the, you know, the number of games that Mason Miller impact, I wonder if it'd be more appropriate for him to be an MVP candidate. Are you buying that?
0: Sure. But Buster, you have more of the history sort of sense of like how unusual. I mean, that's for me, that'd be super unusual, right? A closer winning MVP, especially with Shohei Ohtani in that league. But the stuff that he's doing and the Padres, I know a lot of people have talked about this. I have no idea how they're this good. The numbers just don't add up. And like you said, they've Mason Miller and the fact that they're just winning these close games, that is a huge reason why they're this good. And Mason Miller is a huge reason why.
1: Yeah. And it's, you know, a comparable sort of in a parallel universe. When you talk to Atlanta Braves players from the 90s, they will tell you that they believe that if Mariano Rivera wore their uniform and not pinstripes, they would be the team that would have won the championships. Because he made that kind of difference over the course of a postseason, and maybe over the course of a regular season, Mason Miller will be that guy for the Padres. So anyway, I'm glad I don't have that vote. I would not want to be choosing between those two. Those guys would be hard.
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1: All right, let's dive in a little bit into the early trade conversations that, you know, starting to percolate a little bit. And a couple of observations that I certainly picked up. One, I don't know how many good players are going to be available. At the trade deadline last year, I had a GM say to me, man, there's just not that many good guys out there. Well, with the American League being the land of opportunity and all these teams that are in the mix, who's actually going to be a seller? Do we think that if the Red Sox, given the expectations coming into the year or within five games, that suddenly Craig Bressel is going to wave the white flag? I'm not buying it. We might have to look to the worst National League teams to be sellers. The Rockies certainly will have players. I think Mickey Moniak is a guy who's going to get some attention at the deadline. That'll be interesting. And the Mets, they do have marketable guys. When you're talking about Freddie Peralta, Clay Holmes, what do you see there?
0: The standings are just, I'm looking at the Houston Astros, right? A team that's been completely ravaged by injuries, team that we all expected to at least compete for a playoff spot. And it's been a disaster. They're 10 games under 500 and just 4.5 games out of a wild card spot. And it's May 14th. So maybe over the course of the next 2 months, this is a team that somehow gets back into it. Because the one name that I am fascinated by, if they are out of this, is Yordan Alvarez. Now, I would not trade him. You know, he's one of the best hitters in baseball. Obviously, he's under contract through the through the 2028 season. And to me, could you get a Juan Soto-esque haul for Yordan Alvarez, the way the Nationals did a few years ago, you know, getting James Wood and CJ Abrams and Mackenzie Gore and a couple other prospects? I don't see that happening, but that's the name. If you said it, Buster, there might not be a ton of, you know, big names, you know, impact players available at the deadline. Alvarez would be the most impactful player since Soto at the deadline. I do think the Astros, you know, getting, you know, moving on from Paredes or Christian Walker is a possibility.
1: Yeah.
0: You mentioned the Mets. I was at the game Wednesday night, last night. Juan Soto fouls a pitch off his foot, and I was like, okay, another bad break for the Mets. Hours after they placed Francisco Alvarez on the injured list with a torn meniscus. They, like you said, Freddie Peralta is an interesting piece. Clay Holmes, under the radar, has been one of the best starting pitchers in baseball this year. That experiment has gone well up in the Mets, converting him from reliever. The Mets, the second most expensive roster in baseball, one of the most expensive rosters of all time. I asked David Stearns on Monday, I believe it was, or Tuesday, at what point do you have to pivot to the future? And he said, we are not close to that point yet. So they're going to ride this out. They're going to give this a go because they have World Series expectations. And, you know, Francisco Lindor is out, Jorge Polanco's out, Luis Robert is out. So they just need to tread water for now. And the Red Sox, I don't see the Red Sox competing for a World Series for, you know, the American League pennant this year. That division is loaded. And they're six games under. Maybe they sneak into a wild card spot, but I don't know. Maybe they move on for a couple of pieces, but I don't see that happening either. I think it's a tough spot for the Red Sox.
1: So some observations about some things you're talking about. One, so much of these decisions come down to not what the GM wants, it's what the owner wants to do. Scout the owners for a moment. Steve Cohen has demonstrated he's not the crazy Artie Moreno owner where it's Dan the Torpedo's full speed ahead. In 2023, Buck Showalter's last year, he waved the white flag in midseason, said, look, we're not good enough. The numbers are ugly. So that would seem to be in play. Jim Crane, the owner of the Houston Astros, has very strong feelings about how long, you know, long-term contracts. He does not give contracts out more than 6 years. Yordan Alvarez is going to get a contract of more than 6 years, becomes a free agent. Jim traded Kyle Tucker, right? He traded Kyle Tucker a year before he became a free agent because he didn't want to pay him. So I wouldn't completely rule that out. I'm right there with you. And the Red Sox, the interesting thing about this team to me is it's a hard roster to turn over. When you really dig into it and you're thinking about what they need, offense, what do you do? Well, Wilson Contreras has 2 years left. Trevor Story, the shortstop, has 2 years left. Where else are you making changes other than maybe third base? Taylor Durbin was Craig Breslow's big acquisition in the offseason. It'd be really hard for him to blow that up. And where are you going to get offensive help if you want to do something? So there, quick, before you go, we got a couple minutes left. I want to talk to you about the Yankee situation. Anthony Bolbeat comes back. He's playing shortstop. Wasn't wild about his quote, I must say, when he was saying, you know, I've learned that things are out of my control and don't worry about it, which seems to infer that, you know, he didn't necessarily agree with the decision to leave in the minor leagues. And my response to Volpe, you know, would be like, dude, you can control this. Go play well. Go. You've had a get out of jail free card for 3 years. And right now, if I were representing Volpe, I'd say go play other positions. Go play second base. Go play the outfield a little bit. Go down the minor. Ask the Yankees if you can do that, because that's what Caballero's done. And Caballero's put himself in this great position, compete for that spot. And the other thought about the Yankees pre-trade deadline, I think the next 40 games is going to be really important for Jazz Chisholm, because he's an impending free agent. If he doesn't start playing better, you know what? Maybe they flip him at the deadline to get somebody else to come in there and play second base. Give me your thoughts on those.
0: The one thing that really stood out to me was when the Yankees placed Jose Caballero on the injured list. Jose Caballero played so well that the Yankees finally moved off the idea of having Volpe be their starting shortstop after 3 years. Volpe, you know, here in New York, the Yankees were hearing it from everywhere that Volpe, you know, hasn't been good enough. He regressed last year offensively and defensively, playing through that shoulder injury, even though he said that that didn't really impact him. Going into this year, mid-April, Brian Cashman on the record told reporters in Tampa that Volpe was going to be the starting shortstop when he returned. And then Caballero, that series took off. And the one thing that stood out to me when the Yankees placed Caballero on the injured list with that broken finger and activated Anthony Volpe in Baltimore was Aaron Boone said, oh, no, this is Jose Caballero's job when he comes back. And that stood out to me. You know, he could have just said, hey, we'll see how this goes, you know, over the next, you know, 10, 14 days and we'll reevaluate. You know, it's within his prerogative to do that. He did not do that. And I do think it's interesting that Volpe just has not shown yet that he's willing to play other positions.
1: Do players it. Across, can only make it better.
0: Over the last decade, players for years across baseball have made a career out of just being able to play different positions. Chris Taylor, Kike Hernandez, Ben Zobrist,
1: Brendan Donovan.
0: Guys have made money. They've made careers by just saying, hey, I'll be a utility player. It takes some, you know, you got to swallow your pride a bit, but why not? The Yankees could use, maybe if Anthony Volpe says, hey, I'll play second base, maybe he's the solution at second base. With Jazz Chisholm about to be a free agent. And the fact of the matter is George Lombard is coming. And George Lombard is going to be the starting shortstop for this team eventually, in my opinion, unless something happens here. He's a great defender from all accounts. He's hitting the ball in the minors. He's going to be the starting shortstop of the future. It doesn't seem like Anthony Volpe is going to be that guy moving forward. So this is a super fascinating, like all of this, you know, Jazz Chisholm struggling. He came in here with a goal of into the season saying his goal was 50-50. And he's been one of the worst hitters in baseball so far this year. And it's an interesting dynamic for a team that is 10 games over 500, best starting rotation in baseball, even though Max Fried left the game the other day with an elbow injury. He said it's not too serious. Aaron Judge, Ben Rice. I think this is a class of the American League.
1: All right. Jorge, thanks for doing this.
0: Thank you, Buster.
1: Chris Getz is the vice president and general manager of the Chicago White Sox, and he joins us now. Chris, how you doing?
12: I'm doing great, Buster. How are you?
1: Yeah, you're doing great. You're at 500. You come back. We're all talking about whether or not when the season ends, the White Sox are going to be in the 16th playoff field. You are as of today, so off to a good start. What's this experience like so far?
12: Well, honestly, just not really used to it. It's been a while since I've had this feeling, this level of consistency and. So it does feel good. And you know what, like you think about the fans, right? And we felt it a little bit last year in the second half. And I mean, I'm not surprised because, you know, whether I played here in the office here, an opponent, I just knew this fan base, once they can grab a hold of something that they feel like can be believed in, they'll be there. And they've shown up, they have. And so, I feel good about certainly that. And then, you know, you look at Will and the consistency that he's brought to the table since we hired him, continue to add staff, support staff. And then, of course, the players, they're feeding off of each other. You know, they're playing well. I think you know, for any young player that comes up to the big leagues, it's one of those, I think I can play here, and that eventually when they perform, they know that they can play here. And it's same thing. I think we can win. Now it's, I know we can win. And that competitiveness and that confidence showing up on a daily basis has happened more than it has in the past. We don't take anything for granted. We know that, you know, there's an ebb and flow to every season, but we feel like we're, you know, we go into every series with a chance to win that series. And that's really the mindset right now.
1: So one of the things that's pretty clear when you watch your guys play, kind of like with the Blue Jays during last October, is first off, super fun team to watch. And the players really enjoy each other. And I can't remember which player it was, but he talked about how there's that feeling in the group that everyone's playing for each other. Tell me where you think that culture comes from, knowing the guys in your clubhouse.
12: Well, it's something that you, I think any general manager or anyone in baseball, you want to cultivate that. You want that. We know that that's important. You know, I can't say that, you know, there's one tangible thing that you point to. You know, there is this, you know, selfless leadership in a clubhouse, starts with Will. You know, and also like myself, I think that, you know, how I carry myself, the support that I need to provide the staff and the players. And I think that begins to kind of bleed throughout the organization in a positive way.
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0: And I have a question about the number one pick overall in the draft coming up. But first, you and I talked early in the season about Murakami, who, I mean, you know his backstory. There was a lot of concern in the industry if he would hit velocity, if he would hit, because he had a lot of strikeouts. And the numbers that he hit, fastballs over 95 miles per hour, chased off a lot, scared away a lot of teams. And you mentioned to me, and you guys wind up signing him to a two-year contract. It looks like, you know, could be the best signing of the winter. You mentioned to me that there was that sense that that he was trying to prove something to somebody, right, when he joined you guys because of the work ethic. And I wanted to hear from you specific examples of him in the clubhouse, because there have been times where players have come from Japan because of the language barrier. And sometimes you feel like the player's isolated. Everything I'm reading about Murakami is that both ways, there seems to be a great effort to, you know, to all be together.
1: Yeah, well, you know, it starts with him, you know, not only the work ethic and all of that. I mean, he's really comfortable in his own skin. And, you know, that he's got this confidence that you know, has been developed through what he's accomplished. And, you know, you put on top of he's still hungry. He's not satisfied with that work ethic. And, you know, everyone kind of recognizes that. But, you know, we kind of have, you know, every time we win, we do a player of the game. And not that that's unique to other clubs. But, you know, oftentimes he is one player of the game for us, and he's on the mic. And, you know, it's always deflecting credit. And but man, it is also hilarious. He's got a great.
0: And you've been in there. You've been in the room.
1: I have. It's like it's unavoidable. It's like you know, you know, when the guys are you know, celebrating a win or celebrating someone that has done something well. Yeah, I mean, I love it, right? I mean, I remember that as a player, and now in this position, when you get a chance to put together a team, you know, and you see a team coming together. I mean, it's almost impossible to avoid when you can really sense that there's something special in a room, and I sense that developing. But you know, it goes back to Mune. He's fun loving guy, and great sense of humor, confident in himself. And he thinks about the team. He's talking about the team all the time. So and I think he genuinely you know, feels that way and wants to give off that impression. So, we've tried to support him. You know, it's bringing in someone from Japan. It's not something that, you know, I've done personally or the organization has done in a while. So, you know, we were very upfront, you know, with him and in his group that, you know, this isn't going to be perfect, but we want to make this as seamless as possible. And we'll just continue to have dialogue. We can help here, help there, you know, off the field, you know, food wise, language wise, you know, so he can just go out there and be himself and play baseball. And I think we've done a decent job at that.
0: What can you tell us about Colson Montgomery in terms of what he does and what he brings to the table on a daily basis?
1: You know, one thing that I think is, you know, I know when he was in the minor leagues and certainly got a lot of attention as a top prospect, where's he going to play? You know, can he play shortstop? You know, he's 6'4" and, you know, you rarely see players that of that size at that position. He's played really well on the defensive side. He continues to get better. He's gotten better at the major leagues, you know, and what he brings to the table on a daily basis, you know, it's this calmness. And if you watch his throws to first base, it's always on target. And, you know, are there guys out there across the league that we've had before that, you know, perhaps are, you know, you see more wow plays or, you know, the spinning and all these crazy, you know, athletic plays. Sure. But the consistency of that position, that sure handedness that he provides, I think just brings overall calmness throughout the whole diamond and certainly the pitcher. So that's been something that's been greatly appreciated. You know, offensively, I know it's been, you know, talked about a lot his, you know, last season, starting in the minor leagues and getting off to a really rough start. And, you know, we took him out of the AAA kind of environment, went to Arizona, spent time with our head of hitting, Ryan Fuller, for 7 to 10 days. You know, physically getting some adjustments made, but also mentally just resetting and changing a mindset. He took it to we reinserted him to that AAA club. and found the right pocket to bring him up to the big leagues. And he did what he did for 2.5 months. That was really impressive, especially if you look at it, the entirety of the body of work last year. And, you know, in the beginning of the year, I mean, he was a little inconsistent, still kind of searching for the, you know, his swing, his at bats. And then, you know, he just seemed to lock it in. I can't really pinpoint exactly what, you know, in terms of adjustments or anything like that, but he's had some big hits for us, some big home runs. And I think it's been helpful having a Murakami and a Vargas who's done this a little bit longer around him, where he can just get to work on a daily basis. And, you know, but to get that from a premium position, left-handed, you know, with power, it's really impacted our team in a positive way.
0: Tell me what, you know, because I certainly have heard stories of organizations through the years. You hear that they want to fix something in a prospect. He strikes out a lot. Tell me what's sort of the message you guys have had for him along those lines, or do you just ignore it?
1: Well, you know, you do need to look at, you know, just the entire package of the offensive ability. And, you know, I mean, we've got a handful of guys that do strike out. Now, if we're just going to attack the strikeout, you know, does that deter from some of the other skills
0: that he does that well?
1: That makes him good, right? So now, you know, he's still developing as a hitter, especially at the major league level. And, you know, we hope that the strikeouts, you know, we get less of them. Same with Murakami, but can't lose sight of the fact that, you know, he's hitting a lot. He's hitting for power. And you know, he's, you know, come up with some big at bats for us. But, you know, when it comes to Colson and similar to Murakami, the engine is so strong. It's so powerful. And sometimes if it's not controlled, it can, you know, it's like a race car that all of a sudden it just, you know, when it's, you know, a little bit off, that all of a sudden it's probably, you know, looks a little uglier than perhaps someone that's just in cruise control at a lesser speed. So, you know, we're trying to weaponize the engine that they have and make them feel like, hey, if I can control this, I can do something perhaps that other players can't do. So it's kind of resetting the mind to think that way versus, oh, here we go again. And now that, you know, gosh, that'd
0: be negative.
1: Yeah,
0: right?
1: I mean, no, organization can be swinging in here, you know, and they're just snowballs. So, and so it's a matter of, you know, him having the right self talk, and but also, you know, giving the right cues from our hitting coaches or teammates or just the organization in general to keep him on track or keep others on track.
0: Yeah, there is always that fine line. I love what Craig Counsell did with the Cubs, Ballesteros. He's like, don't touch him. Leave him alone. don't try to fix this. All right. You mentioned you have the first pick in the draft. Generally speaking, I mean, you're not going to tell me here in this forum who you're going to pick with the first pick. But generally speaking, do you lean toward the talent or maximizing the slot money that you guys have? Because that seems to be, you know, really determining factor in a lot of these drafts these days.
1: Yeah, for us, you know, it's going to be the talent, the top talent, what we feel like the top talent is. And, you know, there's been drafts that we've had in the past, not necessarily applying to the first pick that, okay, we're going to try to maximize the pool here. And not that we won't try to do that. We still will. But we want to get the first pick right. I mean, it's a responsibility, obviously, to the organization and really baseball to identify someone that, you know, can handle being the number one pick, because that's associated to that player for the entirety of his career and his life. So, you know, it's a significant one. I know I don't want to put a burden on the guy because we want to have him go out there and play baseball, but we're going to identify and we're going to choose the player that we feel like is the most talented.
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0: that Pope is a White Sox fan. Tell me about when you first heard that and how much you guys have leaned into that, and whether or not, you know, the off chance that maybe there's been some contact with you and the Pope.
1: Yeah, when it first came out and he was, you know, Pope Leo was named the Pope, I didn't really believe it. You know, it was one of those, and it, you know, he's a White Sox fan, because I don't know if you remember the first kind of message put out there that he was a Cubs fan. And I think there was like this assumption that he was a Cubs fan. And you know, his brother didn't take to that very well, and was very vocal about his White Sox fandom. And then, you know, come to find out, he attended, you know, some World Series games in 2005. And we've got video, we've got that photo, it's in our hallway. We had an event, you know, with the Archdiocese at the stadium last summer, which was, talk about a unique experience to attend to. And he was, you know, on the video board and offering a message to everyone in attendance. So, I've also told people, you know, and I have not talked to him, I have not met him, but there's a non-zero chance that I'll be able to meet the Pope at some point in my life now because of the association, you know, with the White Sox. So that's a very cool thing to say. And you know, since that was announced, there's been a lot of positive things happening with the White Sox. And I hope that he's tracking it. And I think we've got some fan giveaways. We've probably already done it, and we'll continue to do that. So it's certainly been a welcomed addition.
0: Can you imagine if you guys make the World Series someday? I'm assuming that you'd be okay with him throwing out the first pitch.
1: I would be. Yeah, I would support that.
0: All right. You know, the journey of the White Sox is well known. 121 losses a couple of years ago, and then you're doing what you're doing this year in the playoff hunt. Give me a low moment that you've had and the coolest moment you've had during the course of this journey.
1: Gosh, yeah, I mean, it's tough to not say the low moment was breaking that record. I did, you know, when we were going through, you know, that very difficult 2024 season, and, you know, it came to the point where it became, okay, we're probably going to break this record, where, okay, I've got to think into the future here, right? And gosh, what a story this will be. And, you know, then you almost embrace it. You have to embrace it. And listen, going into 2024, and that remains here even in the 26th season, you know, we've committed to foundationally improving the Chicago White Sox organization. That applies to, you know, our amateur scouting process, our international process, the player development, research and development, the major league operation, everything that goes into it. Let's commit to that, because we know that good things will come from that. Do we know, you know, specifically or precisely what that's going to bring to the table? It's never been about, you know, we're talking about championships and a World Series. It's about, you know, going about it the right way and committing to being the best that we can in all of those areas, knowing that good things will come. And, you know, I've had conversations with people when you're going through these struggles, and we've gone through struggles this year, and we'll go through more struggles. But early in the season, when, you know, we played the Brewers and we get swept, and then you know, we had a tough series in Miami, and I recall talking to, you know, one of the members of our front office. It's like, man, you know, I really feel like we've gone about this the right way, whether it be our hiring process, what we've you know, the resources that we put into this organization from a foundation standpoint. It's got to turn at some point. You know, we've got to be going through, we've got to start feeling this at the major league level. And thankfully we've had some good runs here, and you know, gotten that, you know, level of gratification. But yeah, that 2024 season was difficult. It was. I don't want to, you know, it's not, you'd never say that just had to happen for us to have future success, because, you know, we're associated to it with that. But, you know, what a story it can be, you know, if we go out there and we accomplish something special, and we point back to, you know, this group, this team, you know, what we went through 2024 to look where we are now. It's just a great story for sports. You know, I grew up in Detroit, and, you know, I'm a Lions fan. I was a Lions fan, and, you know, to see, you know, they, you know, they won a season without winning a game, and, you know, and the success that they're now having, you know, at you know, at the top there. I mean, it's that's significant. I know what it does for a city, that story. And, you know, we have that opportunity here with the White Sox. And, you know, the fan base, it's alive. They're feeling this. So to be able to continue to bring some positives throughout this year and in the coming years, I think, you know, what an opportunity, and it could be really special. So I can't say that there's one moment that I would say just feels really good. Because, you know, Will and I talk all the time. It's not about, you know, we don't talk about our win-loss record. We don't. We talk about, you know, solving for that day. And, you know, with that mindset, we know good things are going to come along with just us being committed to this foundation. So, you know, it's, you know, you just got to fall in love with the process. And I don't think you actually will truly appreciate the process when it's all, you know, probably when it's all finished, when we're all done here. Then you point back, you're like, man, that was a lot of fun. But when you're in it, you know, it's solving for the day.
0: So I'm going to ignore the Lions part of it because I'm a huge Vikings fan. So I'm going to set that aside, okay? But I bet you the high point will be if you know, you guys have a big moment in September, whatever that is Murakami at the microphone after the game. That might be a high moment for you.
1: That would I would agree with that.
0: All right, Chris. Well, thanks for doing this. I really appreciate your time.
1: Yeah, thanks, Buster. Appreciate it.
0: Sarah Langs is a reporter and producer for MLB.com, and every week we play the numbers games with her. Let's go through her numbers for today. Number one, Shohei Ohtani has a 0.82 ERA. That's the second lowest by a Dodgers pitcher in his first seven starts of a season since ERA became official in the National League in 1912, behind only Fernando Valenzuela, 0.29 ERA in 1981, in a time known as Fernando Mania. Number two, Josh Bell had his first stolen base on Wednesday since September 27th, 2018. He went 978 games in between stolen bases, the longest streak by a batter in between two stolen bases since at least 1900. And I can tell you this, you know, in the last couple of years, we've had players read some of Sarah's notes. Josh Bell has been all in on this. So it's cool to see a note about him among Sarah's numbers today. And number three, the shutout by the Orioles against the Yankees on Wednesday was the first that they've been involved in this season. It was their 44th game. The last Major League Baseball team to go this long without being part of a shutout on either side, the 2017 Washington Nationals, who pitched a shutout in game 48 that season. The only other time the O's and Browns went this long into a season without being involved in a shutout, 1996. They got shut out in game 67. I was covering the Orioles that year.
2: All right, Bleacher Tweets here to end the week on a Friday. First one coming from Dan from Bangkok. He says, hey guys, the Brewers have just started a stretch of the toughest schedule imaginable. 20 straight games versus first and second place teams. Yes, even the Twins are in second place. No one is more than three games out of first, and this includes 12 games versus teams that are in first or just out of first. How are they doing so far? Well, they're 5-1 as of Thursday. What say you about the Brewers, Buster?
0: It's just classic of Pat Murphy's teams where they don't seem daunted by anybody. Like they just seem like they can handle whatever's thrown at them. It's very matter of fact. And certainly their athleticism really seems to unnerve other teams. And so, you know, they do well, I think, against good teams because of that, because they just seem to throw people off. It's a little bit like the Rays. We've been talking about their offense being chaos. And it's interesting because the Brewers on one end of the spectrum and the Yankees so far have been at the other. The Yankees have struggled against teams with good record. And I was not aware that they had that kind of an extended stretch against good teams. So that'll be interesting to watch. And by the way, we're hoping that we're going to get Jacob Mizorowski on the podcast sometime here soon.
2: Our next one comes from Charlie from Los Angeles. Kind of an interesting one here. He says, I saw Caleb Durbin hit a home run off a position player against the Orioles. And given the Red Sox offensive struggles so far, it felt like a dubious honor. I'm a huge Red Sox fan, too. With that, it occurred to me that a homer off a position player could be considered defensive indifference. Why? If you're not giving runners steals because the defensive team doesn't try to get them out, then why are you giving them home runs? thought it was just a fun topic to explore given baseball's occasionally stingy approach to stats.
0: Yeah, that's an interesting, it's an interesting question. And it was funny, just coincidentally, last week, you know, we had David Ross on our game broadcast, and Rossi's first major league home run, he was playing with the Dodgers, came against the Arizona Diamondbacks, and it was first baseman Mark Grace pitching for the Diamondbacks, you know, veteran player brought in to save an inning. And Rossi went deep, and Mark Grace cussed him all the way around the bases as he was circling, because he's like, really, dude? You come up and you take that kind of swing against me in these situations. I agree with your overall point, but here's the difficulty of that. And someone who did a bunch of official scoring when I was covering the minor leagues, how do you score it? Like, it's easy to do the stolen base, indifference thing, because you just don't give credit to the hitter for that. But, you know, guy hits a home run off a position player. What do you do that in your scorebook? How do you deal with that? Let's say he hits a grand slam. What do you, you know, who do you charge the runs to and all that? It's much more complicated, I think, than the stolen base thing.
3: You promised.
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1: There are revenge games, reunion games here.
2: Yeah.
1: I'm glad Nuno included reunion. I feel like very Smallsian in saying this.
3: Smallsian?
1: Yeah. You love petty. You want nasty. You want, like, the people to talk junk to each other with this. Revenge, I think, is the wrong word for some of these games. But how about this? Reunion or revenge?
3: Let's do it.
2: Let's do it.
1: Okay?
3: I like that game.
1: Yeah. Is it reunion or revenge? Robert Saleh, coach of the Titans against the Jets, Sunday, September 13th, 1 p.m. Eastern. Reunion or revenge?
2: Revenge.
3: Revenge.
1: He's such a kind guy. He's not going to say anything.
3: He got blamed for all the dysfunction that was happening with the Jets, and that doesn't...
1: Why am I getting... I'm getting such a dirty look from you.
2: You don't know Bob Saleh here. Go ahead.
1: Oh, I don't.
3: He's a tough guy.
1: Yeah. I took a picture of my son in a basketball game.
3: But he also took the fall for all the dysfunction that was happening with the Jets, and we obviously know Aaron Rodgers was complicit in it. We later find out what was going on with ownership and his son and his buddies.
2: Madden ratings.
3: His son giving the game ball out to other people. Like, there was so much else happening within the organization that, quite frankly, was probably outside of Rob Saleh's control or purview, and he had to take the fall for it. So this is revenge.
1: Okay. Reunion or revenge? Jonathan Zazzle. So next one. Kenneth Walker, Seahawks. Chiefs, Seahawks, October 25th, 8:20 p.m. Eastern.
3: You're going to say reunion. I'm going to say revenge.
2: Yeah.
3: Charbonnet gets injured. I step up in a big way. We win the Super Bowl. I'm the MVP. And you say, thanks, toodaloo. Enjoy your next stop. That is bulletin board material for me. You better believe, if I'm Kenneth Walker, that I'm in the gym every day in the offseason thinking about the fact that they did not appreciate me.
2: Yeah, revenge.
1: Okay. CeCe and Smalls, revenge or reunion? Malik Willis, Dolphins at the Packers, Sunday, December 20th, 1 p.m. Eastern.
2: Reunion.
3: Reunion.
2: Reunion. I mean,
1: he's got to be thankful to
2: Malik Willis, Jeff Hafley. Yeah, thankful for the opportunity.
3: Right.
2: He set himself up for a massive payday because his career was teetering on life support when he got to Green Bay. And Jeff Hafley was a head coach at Boston College a couple of years ago.
1: Not a great one, let's be honest.
2: Not a great record, but a couple of years with the Green Bay Packers shine on it. Really good defensive schemes, elevated the profile of that unit, parlayed.

0: as did Malik Willis. They both graduated.
1: This one's probably going to be an easy one. Trey Hendrickson, Bengals, twice with the Ravens, Sunday, October 25th, Thursday, December 31st. Reunion or revenge?
2: Revenge.
1: This is the biggest. This is the biggest revenge game.
2: Yeah, that's a revenge game.
0: You didn't want to pay me. You drug this out.
1: Holdouts.
0: Yeah.
1: He's in Florida. That's so far, I would rank that number one in terms of revenge over Salah.
2: They better hope Joe Burrow make it out of them games.
1: Well, that would change the season again.
2: They better hope we make it out of them games.
0: Okay, but that's an evergreen statement.
2: Yeah, they better stop. Hey, I guarantee in that game they ain't going to be in shotgun a lot. Guaranteed.
1: Reunion or revenge? NFL schedule released last night. Three to four more here. Jalen Waddle, Broncos against the Dolphins, Sunday, December 6th in Denver. Reunion or revenge?
0: Reunion.
2: Yeah. Jalen Waddle wanted to be traded. The Miami Dolphins obliged them, and they traded him.
1: That's
2: thank
1: almost
2: you.
0: A, if you're
1: that's
0: Jalen
1: a,
0: Waddle,
1: you say, thank that's you. A thank you no game.
2: Thank you. I appreciate
1: that's
2: y'all,
1: a thank
2: man.
1: You no game.
0: Yeah. Good looking out.
1: 100%.
0: Good looking out.
1: That
2: truly
1: is a thank you no
2: heart.
1: Thank you, no game.
0: You didn't let me waste away yeah, there. Exactly, and for that, I appreciate
2: exactly.
0: it.
2: Exactly.
1: DJ Moore for the Bills against the Bears. Bears at Bills, Saturday, December 19th, 8:20 p.m. Eastern. Reunion or revenge or thank you no game?
2: Oh, I think that's a revenge game.
0: Is it?
2: Yeah, I think that's a revenge game. Caleb Williams, you had no use for me. Let me get with a quarterback that actually won an MVP and that from a physical gift standpoint looks at you eye to eye, maybe surpasses you, and let me show you what I can do. Everybody in Chicago thought I was washed. Y'all invested a top 10 pick on Romeo Doubs. Y'all drafted Colston Loveland in the top 10. Y'all put all of this ammunition in pass catching.
1: Romeo Dunze.
2: Yes. Somebody named Rome. They took it a top 10 pick, and then they took Colston Loveland with a top 10 pick. You know what I mean? They drafted all of this firepower to put around Caleb Williams because they thought I couldn't do the job. Well, let me show you I can do the job with a true championship contender.
1: Mm.
0: See, I hear you, and you could go that way, but I also think that he likely went to a better situation because I expect the Bears to regress and I expect the Bills to be good. So maybe it's a reunion. Hey, you didn't find any use for me, but thanks that I went to a really good spot.
1: All right, two more quickly, and then we got to ask CeCe about his version of this. Michael Pittman, Colts Steelers, Sunday, October 11th, 1 p.m. Eastern, reunion or revenge?
0: This one feels like a push. I don't know.
1: Did anybody realize he was on the Steelers?
2: Yeah, I did. I'm going to say reunion. Because I think Michael Pittman Jr., although he doesn't know who his week one quarterback is going to be, is with a franchise that's on much more solid footing.
1: All right, next one. Titans at Giants. Brian Daboll at the Giants. Reunion or revenge? Sunday, September 27th, 1 p.m. Eastern.
0: Revenge. And here's why. Because Joe Shane is still employed there.
1: You can't refute that. But he helped with the Harbaugh search, it feels like.
0: Yes, but he did that. I think in a lot of ways did that for Jackson Dart because of their relationship. But you're going to make me take the fall for this?
2: When it was my quarterback that helped you keep your job.
0: That's exactly what I was going to say. This was my pick, and that helped you keep your job, but you kept your job. This is revenge.
2: Revenge.
1: Okay. Now, CeCe, you played for the Dallas Cowboys, you played for the New York Giants, and you played for the Baltimore Ravens. What do you remember about a reunion game you may have had or a revenge game you may have had?
2: Oh, it was always revenge against the Dallas Cowboys.
1: Oh, just the Cowboys?
2: Yeah, against the Dallas Cowboys.
1: What about when you went to the Ravens? Did you ever play the Giants?
2: No.
1: Okay.
2: Did not play the Giants.
1: So you never had a revenge game against the Giants, but when you were with the Giants and then the Ravens, it was automatic revenge against the Cowboys.
2: Yes.
1: Why specifically?
2: Because they chose not to pay me.
1: Who did they choose to pay? Do you remember?
2: I do remember, and I'm not going to do that because some of those guys are my friends. But
1: so it wasn't against them. It was against the Cowboys.
2: No, it wasn't against them.
1: You.
2: They chose not to pay me. Like, you chose them over me.
1: Mm-hmm. And was there anybody? I know you
2: never want to see your ex do better with the next, ever.
1: Did you have any
0: of
1: a revenge game with Washington? Now, you didn't play for them, but hear me out on this.
2: No.
1: Because Washington promised you something, then Haynesworth swoops in, you don't get that. Were you ever kind of in a revenge game against them?
2: No. Have you seen Washington? Why would I want? Thank you for not doing
1: that.
2: That
1: was a thank you.
2: Okay. Thank you. Thank you for deciding to go with Haynesworth and not signing me. Thank you.
1: So that was your, wait, who did we say was a thank you no game? That was a Jalen Waddle one for you.
2: Thank you.
3: Real quick, I think as a Giant fan, that first Canty year with the Giants, we might have felt like he might have been a sleeper agent for the Cowboys.
2: No, that is nasty.
4: Nuno brings up this 2009.
1: That is really actually nasty.
2: He's not wrong. It was paid vacation. I took full advantage.
3: But I say it because

0: Spanish.
1: I say that because Canty's joked about
2: just
1: that
2: like first Japan. Canty paid vacation.
0: No, Japan wasn't a vacation. That was a trip. I did more work in Japan than I did that first year with the New York Giants. I promise you that.
3: Wait a second. You went to Japan with your family for the last 2 weeks with your newborn. That was more work for you than playing for the Giants in year 1?
0: 1,000%.
3: One cost you a lot more than the other, I promise you that. As you were getting paid for the Giants, you were paying a lot for taking an infant around, a newborn around, as we all do.
0: Pockets, Evan Cohen. What I'm paying on my trips.
4: Yeah, but
0: my pockets.
4: Japan didn't pay you to come there.
3: No. That's what I'm saying.
0: No. That's what I said. Pay vacation. I was cut proof that first year.
4: Good work.
0: I knew based on the guarantees, there's no way they can get rid of me.
2: Oh my God.
0: I'm out in the city every night.
3: But is that
0: bottle
3: something?
0: Service every night.
3: Is that something?
4: Too bad we weren't friends then. I would have liked to.
3: Man. Can you not say that, or is that something only CC could say?
0: It was a time. We reached well in 2009.
3: Cross
0: we
3: line
0: reached
3: there,
0: very well.
4: Wow. I can't
3: believe
4: that
3: it.
4: One day.
3: Can't believe it. All right, there you go. Revenge or reunion games, or thank you, no games there.
4: One game.
3: I in like the that. NFL. You know what else is great? When people get jobs. 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
1: We have Ani Bose with us, NFL Vice President of Broadcasting, who is with us on the day after the NFL schedule release. And I'm curious if this is like, Ani, for you, is this like tax day for most accountants? Like, you get to relax? It's been such a buildup to April 15th, and here you are the day after the schedule comes out. Just what was yesterday like for you? Just the whole process of putting the heavy lifting together, and now it's over.
2: Sure. Thanks, guys. It's great to talk to you. Interesting one. I never thought about it as a tax day and an accountant thing, but maybe that's an apt analogy. You know, yesterday is kind of the pinnacle of it, and the press release goes out at 8 p.m., and the teams put out their incredible videos, and ESPN does their show, and NFL Network and everything else. But it's really, you know, a buildup. You know, this whole week was kind of the buildup. You know, we have to get to that final schedule and, you know, get the commissioner to approve it. And, you know, we put out those breadcrumb games, as we like to call it, and have some fun and tease what's coming. But, you know, maybe the most kind of telling anecdote from this year is that Joe Buck went on Good Morning America and announced their week one Monday Night Football game. Hey, it's a good one, Broncos and Chargers, but I can't tell you what cities it's in because the NFL is still working on finalizing the schedule. So might just give you an illustration that we are taking every minute possible up until we had to go be the commissioner at about noon on Tuesday for the final approval. And that's the culmination of 3 or 4 months of work on this thing and a small group of people sitting in a room and seeing what the computer spits out and iterates and figuring out what we like and don't like and then getting to a schedule that we're really happy with and really proud of.
3: What is the single busiest or most stressful day in this whole process?
2: I would say it's this last few days. We joke about, we have this tradition now on Mother's Day evening after we've, you know, done whatever we need to do with our families. You know, we get on a Zoom because it's crunch time. And a lot of years we'd go to the commissioner on Monday and get that final recommendation. This year it happened to be Tuesday. But, you know, we probably spent 4 hours on that Zoom that night just iterating through, is this the one? What are the challenges? What do we have to identify? And then we came back and did it again and had a relatively late night on Monday because we had the time. I think outside of that, the stress doesn't build up because we have time and we have the runway to iterate on it. And, you know, we'll feel the heat. Hey, are we, you know, we're 2 weeks away. Do we feel like we're close? But that's evolved a lot. The computers are so good now. The software is so good that there were years where we were panicked. Are we going to have something ready by our self-imposed deadline? That's a little bit less, but it builds up towards the end because you just want to spend as much time possible, you know, making sure that this is it. There's no mistakes, and we feel good about everything in here.
1: We're talking with Ani Bose, NFL VP of Broadcasting Operations, and I can't imagine the juggling, too, that goes in with sort of, you know, navigating the diverse media landscape here. You have the ESPNs, you have the streamers, you have NBC and Fox and CBS, NFL Network, Netflix, all Amazon Prime. What are the biggest asks or constraints that they bring to the table each year?
2: You know, on the ask side, you know, at some level, there's, you know, the top games of the year that you guys are all going to circle and be like, I'm looking forward to that one. I'm looking forward to that one. And, you know, they all want some piece of those top 10, 15 games. And that's fine. We're used to that. I think part of it, you know, you just reeled off a whole bunch of partners that are new and windows that are new, right? We're playing on Thanksgiving Eve this year. We're playing on Australia on Thursday, which means we're kicking off the season on Wednesday. You know, in the last week, we just announced, you know, Fox is taking one of the international games in, I think it's week 10. And we've got some late season Saturday windows that CBS and Fox and NBC all have. Those things came together fairly late in the process. We had an idea of where we're going, but until we knew, they weren't locked in. And then those are windows now where we want to have big, you know, meaningful games in those windows. So all of that is just the juggling act that we do. And we always say, I've been doing this about 20 years. Every year is slightly different. There's something we haven't done before. And that's what keeps it really interesting and challenging.
3: What do you think is the biggest misconception people have about setting the schedule?
2: Probably that, you know, networks get to pick their games or they're bidding on their games and things like that. They absolutely lobby us, and there are certain things that we have to hit in terms of appearances of teams and things like that. But, you know, ultimately those are decisions that our team makes, and that's what we recommend to the commissioner as part of that schedule that he approves is, you know, our fundamental thing. There's two things probably driving the schedule. The most important one is just competitive balance and equity. We have to make sure the teams are playing fair schedules, and that's crucial. And there's some hard and fast rules that we're not going to break. And then there's some other things that we're just, hey, make sure we don't do this to these teams for various reasons. And that just gets more complicated with international games and games on different days of the week. And then the other side of it is our bedrock principle is just let's get the most appealing games into the windows where more fans can watch them. And so we balance all of that. But, you know, people are like, oh, NBC just handpicks those games and they get to have them and things like that. It doesn't quite work that way.
1: All right. He's Ani Bose, NFL Vice President of Broadcasting Operations. I got to ask you about the uptick in international games this season. We're in different continents now. We've got our first game in Australia. And I'm just curious, like, how you try to protect team performance, player health, while also juggling with teams that do want to be a part of international games. But also, I would imagine there's some reluctance on the part of some party that you have to try to keep happy in this.
2: Yeah, look, I think that, you know, the juggling and the balance is really important, and that's hand in hand with our, you know, with football operations and our event operations teams and things like that. You know, like you said, just making sure that what we're doing, is it feasible? You know, we're playing that game in Australia and it's being played on Thursday. You know, that's all kind of vetted out with the international team and the football team, and can we do this? And then once they say, yes, we can play this game in Australia, we come to the scheduling team and figure out, you know, who's going to play. The Rams kind of raised their hands for that, and we figured out the opponent, but what network it's going to be on, what day of the week, things like that. So we, you know, that's all hand in hand. And if you think about it, you know, we've been 15 plus years of playing, and in the beginning it was one game in London, and the teams that played got a bye the week after, and they probably went to London for a week, but, you know, ahead of time to train and everything else. But we've learned, and we build on those learnings. You know, the Vikings played back-to-back games in Ireland and London last year as a visiting team. The Jaguars are playing back-to-back games this year. Everything we learn helps us solve that problem, where now you're not guaranteed a bye after going to London or Europe, and you probably don't want it. If you're playing in London in week four, you probably don't want that week five bye. But the teams have learned, they've gotten more sophisticated, they're sports science and training staffs are so focused on this stuff. So all of that helps, you know, build it both just from the international perspective and playing these games in different continents, but also for us on the scheduling side. Hey, Baltimore and Dallas can go to Rio and play in week three in a doubleheader. We're going to make sure they come home after that game. You know, those are those constraints that we are given and we schedule around, but they don't have to have a bye, and they can keep going into their season and make sure, you know, competitively, for other reasons, they have a bye at some other time.
3: So I'm sure you haven't, may not have seen them all, but I want your early take right now on who do you think is winning the schedule release video battle this season?
2: It's a great one, and what a great thing that has just evolved over these years. Look, I think, you know, widely accepted, the Chargers are perhaps the multiple time defending champions. What they put in the details, I said to someone, I've got to watch that thing on a large screen and have a magnifying glass just to see all the Easter eggs in there. And it's so clever. You know, in our scheduling room, we've got a great team of people led by Hans Schroeder and Mike Norris, who are kind of the drivers of this, but other folks like Max St. John and Blake Jones and Lucy Popko. And, you know, we spend a lot of time together, and we get a little punchy, and Blake is one who is just all about the Simpsons and making jokes about Mendoza and things. The Colts Simpsons video was the first thing that got sent around on our group text, because we're like, that's it. That is the kind of the banter that we have constantly. So I haven't watched all of them yet, but, you know, the level of clever creativity is fantastic.
1: It really is. The production value on this is crazy. And I'm wondering, without giving away too many state secrets, like, they have to get some of their stuff ahead of time before we get it, right? Like, just to know, like, all right, our graphics have to be this, our font has to be this,
2: yep.
1: or do they get it when we get it as well? Do they get tipped off a little bit ahead of time?
2: They get it a little bit ahead of the public, but that's an interesting observation because, you know, when we think about how big this day has become and the anticipation, I love it. I love how our fans are into it, and then how our, you know, you guys who cover the game, you want to critique, you know, everybody's schedule, where they get their bye. But everybody knows who they're playing, right? The minute the season ends, the Chargers know who their opponents are, so they can start building their jokes and their graphics.
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1: Dan Morgan here on the Rich Eisen Show. Our radio audience just returned. The GM and president of football operations of the defending NFC South champion Carolina Panthers here on the Rich Eisen Show. 8 minutes is something you would even cut down. How about, you know, again, I'm as a host of a draft, I like talking. So fewer minutes is a problem for me.
2: Give me 5 minutes.
1: Really?
2: Mm. Yeah.
1: That's it. What about 3 minutes in day three? What about that?
2: That'd be great.
1: Yeah.
2: Yeah. I think it'd be good. You know, I like your board. I think especially our board where you're drafting best player available, like it's pretty easy the way that we stack it. You know, when our pick comes, like we're taking the guy that's, you know, best player available at the time. So, it's really, you know, it's not rocket science, if you want to say, but at the same time, you know, you have to prepare and you have to, you know, make sure, you know, your board's the way that you want it and have confidence in it.
1: What'd you like about Monroe Freeling that you jumped on him at 19, Dan?
2: I mean, 21 years old, 6'7", 34 3/4 arm. You know, you look at his pass protection, you look at his run blocking. He's only a one-year starter, but he's a guy with, like, a huge upside, a guy that we felt like we could take, and he could come in here and compete to start. And we're excited about him, man. Like, I think he definitely has a lot of potential, a high ceiling, and a guy that I think's, you know, really going to ascend once he gets going.
1: I mean, Dan, not to tell you how to do it, but I mean, when you say he's 6'7", you got to go like this with your hands. You know, I know that's an old thing. My kids, they're in school right now, which is why I'm daring to do this. They'd be so angry at me for actually making it.
2: I'll leave that for my kids.
1: Yeah, I mean, and so clearly he does what for your offense, do you think?
2: Yeah, I mean, listen, it's hard to find left tackles. It's hard to find guys that big and that athletic to play left tackle. So, obviously, we have Icky coming off an injury. We signed Rasheed Walker. I think your offensive line can never be too strong. And we got to win. If we're going to win the game, it's got to be up front on both sides of the ball. So, we put a point of emphasis on, you know, making both sides of the ball, both fronts, as strong as possible. And that's what went into our thinking.
1: Now I know why you wanted the first round to go quicker, Dan, because the conversation going into the draft was if you want a top-notch left tackle, drafting around where you were drafting, best of luck, that there could have been a run on that.
2: Yeah.
1: And you had to have been sitting there on that Thursday night going, come on, like, are we going to be able to stick and pick Monroe Freeling? How many times in your mocking out of the draft did you get so lucky to have that happen where you didn't have to move up or down?
2: Not many times. Yeah, he would usually go pretty early in the mock drafts that I would do. Maybe a time, you know, here or there I would get him, but for the most part, again, these left tackles and guys, especially that big and athletic, they're going to go a lot earlier than where we thought he, you know, where we took him.
1: And then pieces of the puzzle, the fact that you hit the defense so hard in free agency, that opened up your draft strategy. Is that one way to put it, Dan?
2: Yeah, definitely. I think that's our strategy. You know, it just so happened we want to take the best player, whether it's in free agency or the draft. Like, we just want to add really talented football players to our roster. You saw what we did with Jalen Phillips and Devin Lloyd, and same thing here. Like, Monroe Freeling, best player available on our board, we take him. So that's our philosophy here, where we just want to get the best football players in our building.
1: And then Lee Hunter, Chris Brazell, the second, Will Lee the third. So you kept on going. It's amazing your the next draft choice wasn't the fourth. But walk me through those guys. What do you like about them?
2: Yeah, we followed the board. Same philosophy there, where at the time they were the best players available. In the second round, obviously, we drafted Lee Hunter. We thought very highly of him, a big body that super strong at the point of attack. Again, win the game up front. Chris Brazel, just a big rangy receiver with 4.37 speed. He can make big plays down the field. He can run routes. He's so flexible and loose, and he can just do so many things for our offense, you know, to open the vertical game up in our offense. Same thing, you know, Will Lee, another guy, super tough, competitive, feisty out there. He's big and he's long. He fits our prototype for corners. Just, you know, a guy that we held in high regard. So we're extremely excited about our draft class, our free agency class, and where we're headed as a franchise.
1: Yeah, I mean, you take a look at your receiver room now, right? You mentioned Brazel there to go with Leggett. Coker, my goodness, the way he came on at the end of the season last year. Your offensive rookie of the year in Teteroa McMillan, Jimmy Horn sitting there as well, just to name a few. Your running back room, you did lose Rico Dowdle. But there is Jonathan Brooks. Will you walk me through his injury, as well as you mentioned Icky, you mentioned Ekwonu, who's been obviously a crucial draft choice for you in the first round as well. Walk me through those two pieces and how you're going to work this all together on offense, Dan.
2: Yeah, obviously Jonathan Brooks, we drafted him in the second round 2 years ago, a guy that we think very highly of. Obviously, you know, coming off two knee injuries, feel awful for him, but he's doing great. He worked his way back, fully healthy now, feeling great, looking great out there, cutting, running fast. So obviously we're super excited about him and potentially where he could bring our offense. So, yeah, in the pass game and the run game, I think he'll really help us out. And Icky's making a lot of progress as well. Timeline-wise, I'm not sure when he's going to be able to come back, but he's down there. He's working his butt off. The training staff's doing a great job with his rehab. So, yeah, we'll see where he's at a certain point during the season. But, again, two guys, you know, that we hold in high regard, and Brooks is healthy. Icky's getting healthier by the day, and both, you know, we're excited about both of them.
1: Dan Morgan here on the Rich Eisen Show, and obviously you're in the process of having a team that you can build around a young quarterback while he's on his first contract, and what that means for your cap, et cetera. What's your philosophy, plan on a Bryce Young extension? Where do you stand on that?
2: Yeah, we just picked up his fifth year, and you know, I think contract wise, in terms of long-term contract, you know, we'll keep talking about that here internally, and we'll get it done at the right time, you know, if we're going to do it. And you know, we'll talk to Bryce's representatives and, you know, just kind of keep those discussions here internally. But obviously we believe in Bryce. He's gotten better every single year. He's developing as a leader. He has such a good grasp of Coach Canales and Brad Idzik's offense. He's just getting better every single day. So we're obviously really excited about him and the team and the direction that we're headed.
1: Well, there's no doubt about where, you know, the arrow is trending. Certainly since right at the outset of, you know, your and Coach Canales' relationship with him, there was a benching. There was a sit down. From which, you know, he has clearly come back. And there was even a conversation, could he even continue in your organization when that happened? That was on us in the media, not what you were saying, obviously, internally. Yeah. But the point is, though, is that the arrow is trending up. And where does he feel, do you think? Do you need to talk with him about not extending him after year three when somebody in a first round, first overall position usually expects that to happen, or somebody who clearly is a face of a franchise gets this deal in the NFL after 3 years? Do you have to talk with him as to why he currently doesn't have it?
2: Yeah, I mean, we always do a great job of communicating with all our players, not just Bryce. And Bryce knows where we stand with him, and he feels the same way about us. Again, I think, you know, when and if a deal gets done, you know, it's one of those things where he knows we feel great about him. He feels great about where we're headed. So We'll get something done at the right time.
1: Okay. So last one for you on this. I'll just put a fine point on it. Is this a prove it situation? Do you think, Dan? Would you say that?
2: Bryce, I think everybody on our roster has to prove every single day, you know, their value and worth. And everybody knows that in this building, that you have to, you know, go work and go earn everything. But yeah, Bryce, you know, in terms of him having to earn it, you know, everybody on the roster has to earn it. And again, he's headed in the right direction. We feel great about him. And again, we'll get it done at the right time.
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11: He is Harry Douglas. I'm Freddie Coleman. 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The Four Horsemen, me, HD, Shannon Penn, E-Dog, Eric Hanman. We put our noggins together to bring a list du jour for you.
10: Who's in?
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10: It's time to find out from the Freddie and Harry Selection Committee.
11: And it is brought to you by SoFi. Get your money right. This all had the genesis of what happened on Sunday at the My New York Knicks and Shannon Penn's New York Knicks. Obnoxious to the 25th powers of fan base. Taking over a building, newscasts, sports updates, an entire city again after beating the Philadelphia 76ers. This time it didn't take six games. It only took four. So we're going to put our heads together and give you the top six obnoxious fan bases. And yes, more than likely, you're part of one of them, maybe even two, when it's all said and done. So let's get it started.
10: Number one.
11: HD, what's number one on your list of the most obnoxious fan base?
15: Dallas Cowboys. Dallas Cowboys, Dallas Cowboys, Freddie, because not only are they obnoxious, they're also delusional. Mm-hmm. There are a lot of times when they felt like their team were Super Bowl contenders, only for a lot of people to tell them no. You guys were not Super Bowl contenders. You were pretenders. 2026, that's a different story. But I'm talking about previous to 2026. This fan base every year, this is our year. Dak is going to do it. Dak attack, quack, quack. Dak attack, we got it. Dallas Cowboys are this. Dallas Cowboys are that.
11: Okay.
15: Yeah, but we won these Super Bowls in the 90s. Yeah, it was the 90s. I was just a little boy in the 90s. I'm going with the Dallas Cowboys. What say you, Freddie?
11: Well, before you get to me, E-Dog Eric Hanman. E-Dog, who's number one on your list of the most obnoxious fan base? Harry says the Cowboys.
16: Yeah, it's really interesting because like I kind of don't have the Cowboys even on my list because it's gotten to the point with the Cowboys where it's just like as expected. I'm actually very entertained. One of them is actually in the room where it's like he's mad at the team. He's so mad at the team for trading Micah Parsons, yet he bought two visors from the Cowboys store in honor of the head coach, Brian Schottenheimer. So I actually find them entertaining nowadays.
15: Who would that person be?
16: That would be one Bubba Paragon.
11: That's right. Big
15: Hello,
11: dog Bubba.
16: Yeah,
11: Big Bubba.
16: He's in the room.
11: Yes, he is. Looking as mean as always.
16: He's hiding from the camera on Disney
15: Bubba,
16: Plus,
15: come say hey to the camera so the people can see you.
11: I've known Bubba for 25 years. He very rarely smiles.
15: Is that a Dallas Cowboys cup in his hand, too? I see it's blue.
16: I think it's just a regular
11: Just daddy. A regular cup. Regular coffee cup.
16: That's his Emmitt Smith poster, though.
11: That's true. That is a Emmitt Smith poster. So if the Cowboys are not anywhere in your list, who's number one, E-Dog?
16: All right, so number one on my list actually kind of goes to what we've been talking about just about all day here. Uh-huh. My number one is LeBron fans. You can't escape them, man. On the internet, it's exhausting all the arguments. It's never LeBron's fault.
11: Oh, that's so great.
16: It's LeBron fans.
11: That's fantastic. Shannon Penn, who's number one on your list of the most obnoxious fan base, although it's going to be hard to top.
17: Oh, it's going to be hard to top. But if we're going to talk LeBron James and LeBron James fans, there's only one fan base that can top it because we know LeBron James and his fan base can't be number one.
11: Okay.
17: So my number one is Michael Jordan fans. Michael Jordan fans. Not Michael Jordan stands. Number one on the list. No matter what. No matter what. It could be raining outside. It don't matter. Look, Michael Jordan's still playing. It'll be a sunny day. Like, it don't matter what happens on the court. If you listen to Jordan fans, you would have thought he never missed a shot in his life. He made every play. He dunked. He made every dunk. He made every shot. He made every good movie. Every Jordan was a good shoe. If you listen to Jordan fans, like he did Mike. Everything right. Everything was perfect.
15: I want to be like
17: Mike. I'm going Michael Jordan stands number one.
11: That's fantastic. I almost want to break this tie involving the three of them, but I'm not going to do that because for me, living in New York all these years, Yankees fans, most obnoxious fan base. It's not even close, in my opinion. Red Sox fans are getting close because they're becoming insufferable. But Yankees fans, from the time I was a kid growing up in New York till right now, believe me, I think they've invented the word obnoxious. When it comes to a Yankees fan base, male, female, young, old, nationality, internationality, obnoxious everywhere involving their fandom from the boys from the Boogie Down. So I got Yankees fans, not Shannon Penn and E-Dog Eric Hanman.
15: Well, no, from your side of things, it wasn't too long ago.
11: Uh-huh.
15: Two Yankee fans
11: That's true.
15: Let me know before we got off air.
11: That's true.
15: After the hey, you know the Braves lost.
11: Uh-huh.
15: You know, the Yankees won. You know who the best team in Major League Baseball is? only for the next day for the Braves to reclaim that title. And I made sure I came into that production meeting because I was not on the show at that day.
11: Boy, I purposely came
15: into the production meeting to let E-Dog and Shannon know that the Yankees were no longer the best team in baseball.
16: It lasted like 2.5, 3 hours, I think.
11: Exactly.
15: That's it.
11: Not even.
15: Literally.
11: Not even. So Christine Lisi, our sports and anchor goddess, has to break the tie early. Usually it doesn't happen this early.
16: Yankee fan Christine Lisi.
11: I understand that. I know it. I know it when I speak. There are outliers to every obnoxious fan base. She happens to be one of them. But Christine Lisi, HD, says Cowboys fans. E-Dog says LeBron fans. Shannon says Michael Jordan fans. I say Yankee fans. Most obnoxious fan base, Miss Christine Lisi, break the tie.
12: I got to say, Shannon's...
11: Yeah, that was great.
12: Making of his case impressed me. So I got to go with Shannon on this one. That made me laugh. Like, that was hilarious.
11: Both made me laugh between Shannon and E-Dog.
12: Yes.
11: Both
12: I wouldn't even
11: laugh.
12: Thought of either of that. But that was excellent.
11: So the no
15: and,
11: one
15: and I'm one of those Michael Jordan obnoxious fans.
11: Yeah, as a Knicks fan, I respect Michael Jordan. I can't just be a Michael Jordan fan when he tortured my team all these years. So Michael Jordan stands, Michael Jordan fans, the number one obnoxious fan base.
13: Number two.
11: E-Dog, who's number two on your list?
16: I mean, if Michael Jordan stands, they're gonna be number one. Uh-huh. Look, Michael Jordan stands don't know how the internet works. All right? LeBron fans do. And yes. They're all over. So it's LeBron fans.
11: Shannon Penn, who's number two?
17: All right. There's a very strong case for the Dallas Cowboys to be number two.
11: Okay.
17: Absolutely. Mm-hmm. And normally, typically, they would be number one on my list.
11: Right.
17: But not anymore.
11: Okay.
17: So then I was thinking about it. Eagles fans, they're pretty awful.
11: They are.
17: 76ers fans, they're pretty awful.
11: Uh-oh.
17: Phillies awful. Fans, they're pretty awful.
11: Uh-huh.
17: Flyers fans, they're pretty awful. So instead of just going with one Philadelphia team, I'm going with all Philadelphia fans.
11: Wow.
17: The fans of the Eagles, the Sixers, the Flyers, doesn't matter. Phillies, I'm going all Philadelphia fans. The only good Philadelphia fans out there are the Rocky fans. Outside of that, there's no good Philly fans. So I'm going Philly fans.
11: So you went fictional? For a good Philadelphia fan.
17: That's the only one.
11: Hero.
17: That's the only one they got.
11: But
17: I'm going Philly fans, number two on my list.
11: Okay. I hate to do this, but New York fans are obnoxious of all teams. They really, really are. I don't care if it's Knicks. I don't care if it's Mets. I don't care if it's Giants. Come on. Devin Kane, one of our guys who used to work on the show, is waving his hand. He's definitely the obnoxious Giants fan.
15: Yes.
11: Always trying to find a good sip lollipop. Believe me, a native New Yorker, of which I'm proud to be, all of the fans of our teams, we're obnoxious. They were obnoxious New York Cosmos fans when they played soccer in the North American Soccer League. I'm like, how can you be an obnoxious fan base when the team just got here? So I got New York fans. That's number two on my list, HD.
15: Well, Freddie, this is going to be pretty easy for me.
11: Uh-huh.
15: Let's go ahead and shut number two on down. I'm going with New York fans as well.
11: It has to be.
15: It has to be, especially because I just received it from all New York Knicks fans.
11: It has to be.
15: I just heard
11: it
15: from Yankees fans.
11: And believe me, I'm one of those.
15: I'm going with New York fans.
11: I'm one of those obnoxious Knicks fans because I'm tired of people.
16: It's harder with New York, though, because you have so many different teams.
17: And different types of fans. I'm doing Philly because you can essentially group them in the same thing.
11: That's
17: you can't do the same with New York fans because the Knicks fan is different from a Yankee fan, which is different from an Islander fan, which is different than a Met fan.
11: But the obnoxiousness goes around.
17: The level of obnoxiousness between a Yankee fan and a Met fan are totally different.
11: But it's still obnoxious.
15: I literally
11: had
15: a New York Mets fan tell me I was delusional the other day because I said the Yankees were the second best team in baseball and the Braves were the first. They told me I was delusional.
11: Mm-hmm.
15: Think about that.
11: I understand. Like I said, as a native New Yorker, that's what's all being obnoxious.
16: I have Philly fan friends, though, that have told me that Jalen Hurts is not only the perfect quarterback for the Eagles, but that he is the only quarterback for the Eagles that would have won a Super Bowl. In the hypothetical where Josh Allen was the quarterback, they said, no, they wouldn't have won a Super Bowl.
11: We'll put it this way.
16: So the Philly fans, to me, are way more annoying. But that's because I'm a New York fan, so I guess that's the catch.
11: Put it this way. That's not obnoxious. That's just stupid. What they had to say. I'll say that out loud. That's SOS, stuck on. No, that's SOD, stuck on duficity.
16: I'm changing. I'm going Philly fans. You know what? LeBron fans are annoying, but Philly fans, they're right up there with them. So we got a little Lisi.
15: We got a tiebreaker.
11: No, we don't. Eric said LeBron fans. Oh, you're going to switch it up?
16: I'm changing with Philly fans. I'm changing. I got to stand for my New York fan base right now.
11: I'm standing for my New York fan base. I'm calling them out for who they are, and I'm one of those fan bases. So, Christine Lisi. Number two, we got Philly fans with Shannon.
16: If it was
11: E-Dog.
16: Just the Knicks, I'd be all for it. But
11: see, that's because you're a Nets fan. And they used to play in New Jersey. That don't even count.
16: Yeah, we don't deserve to be on this list, but it would count as New York.
11: And that's why I'm being an obnoxious New York fan. We cast aside your team that's in Brooklyn now.
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0: This is the Baseball Tonight podcast for Friday, May 15th, 2026, presented to you by La Quinta by Wyndham. Tonight, La Quinta, tomorrow you shine. I'm Buster Olney. Kenny Ligon is filling in for Taylor Schwenk again today. And on the show today, we'll be talking with Chris Getz, head of baseball operations for the Chicago White Sox, about his team's remarkable start, about Munetaka Murakami, and about the Pope. That's Sarah Langs' notes. But first, let's talk to Jorge Castillo of ESPN.com. Jorge Castillo covers baseball for ESPN, and he's part of the New York chapter of baseball writers. Jorge, how you doing?
1: I'm doing well, Buster. How are you?
0: Good. So the reason why I mentioned that is that when we get to award season, what happens in every chapter, as you well know, is that two writers are picked from the group to cast ballots. Now, you are relatively new to the New York chapter, so I suspect that you don't have a vote in the National League Cy Young Award this year. Is that correct?
1: I haven't been told anything, so I doubt it. Yeah.
0: Okay. I think that what you need to do is light a candle every night and ask to be not get that vote. Because that one, Jorge, is going to be a tough one. With what we're seeing out of Paul Skenes, Shohei Ohtani, Jacob Mizorowski, wow. I'm just watching these guys pitch in the last week. You wonder by the time we get to the end of the year what these numbers are going to look like. What are you seeing in this trio?
1: It's the best trio in baseball. I mean, I was there on opening day at Citi Field when Paul Skenes survive the first inning. Was charged with 5 runs in that first inning because O'Neill Cruz misplayed 2 balls in center field. Since then, a 1.09 ERA in 8 starts. He's flirted with a no-hitter in the last 2 outings. Hasn't walked a batter going back to April 13th.
0: And April, Buster, a month without walking a hitter. I just want to reiterate that. Go ahead.
1: Yeah, and I just took a lot of courage, Buster. Please hold your applause. But I picked Paul Skenes to be my NL Cy Young Award winner.
0: And you were out on a limb. Way to go.
1: Yeah. the courage that took. And it's looking good. The problem is that Mizorowski is basically unhittable. I mean, he threw 49 pitches at least 100 miles an hour on Wednesday. The guy has thrown 233 100 mile an hour or better pitches this year. The rest of baseball starting pitchers, 144. He's dominant. I mean, the guy's throwing 103, 104 miles an hour. And then you got Shohei Ohtani, who when Shohei Ohtani wants to do something, he almost always does it. And this year, it's very obvious that he wants to win a Cy Young Award. 2 years ago, he wanted to go 50-50 because he wasn't pitching. He went 50-50. He's a 0.82 ERA. He's looked great. Now, it's a matter of, for me, when it comes to Cy Young, I'm really into, it's very important to me, how many innings are these guys going to throw? I thought Zach Wheeler should have won that Cy Young Award over Corbin Burns in 21 because he threw more and was super effective. Ohtani's at 44.

0: DH thing for a while. I'm going to focus on pitching. Like, I want to go to every 5 days. The Dodgers would do it. If he said to them, I want to stay in the lineup most days, they would do that too. If he said to them, I don't want to pitch the day before I pitch, or I want to DH the day before I pitch, and then the day I pitch, then they would do that. Whatever Ohtani wants, he gets in his schedule. Yes?
1: That has been the case. I wonder if this year it could change a little bit. I wonder if the Dodgers, on paper, this lineup is supposed to be unbelievable. They have stars, future Hall of Famers up and down this lineup. It has not, the offense has been struggling now for the better part of 2-3 weeks. And Ohtani's just not been Ohtani at the plate. And then on the starting rotation side, Glasnow just goes on the injured list. Blake Snell just comes off the injured list. That group hasn't necessarily been what we expected either. Yamamoto has not been quite himself. Ohtani's actually been needed in that rotation, but he's also needed right now, unbelievably to me, in that lineup. So I'd be interested in seeing if the Dodgers do put up some resistance and say, hey, actually, you know what, Shohei? We're going to do this. And we know you want to do both. And we know you have your ambition and your goals. But for the Dodgers to win the World Series this year, this is the best course. It's going to be fascinating. It's a fascinating storyline this year.
0: I should mention Mason Miller also in this Cy Young Award conversation. He's having arguably the best season ever for reliever. He's the backbone of the Padres' success. So he'll be in there. But I think for the sake of this conversation, we'll focus on the three starting pitchers. And what Ohtani's doing this year, to me, is amazing. To see him maintain the feel for six pitches while he's generally serving as an everyday DH, that's incredible to me, okay? But I would say this. When somebody gets a hit off Ohtani, I'm not surprised. Like, it's not, doesn't seem like that unusual. Guys will get good swings against him. They might actually score some runs against him. I've got to the point with the other two guys where when someone gets hit off Skeens, off Mizorowski, like, I'm surprised. Like, Skeens' dominance in his last two starts was staggering. I can't remember, peak Pedro Martinez might be the closest thing that I'm seeing to what we're seeing in Skeens right now with how he's good. And you mentioned Mizorowski had tweeted out today that he's going Mach 3, right? 103 when no one else is doing that on a more consistent basis. I get the feeling because of volume issue that those two guys might have an advantage by the end of the year. But here's Ohtani's, I think, advantage in this race is that he's more popular. And I don't think it's a huge factor, but I think that when the narratives, writers, I think we tend to look for narratives. And I do think if Ohtani is within 20 innings, if he's within 30 innings, those other guys, and his numbers are right there, because he's the greatest player we've ever seen, that's a little tiebreaker that he has in his column. Are you buying? You think I'm full of crap?
1: No, that's fair. The other thing that I would tie to this, I know we're talking about Cy Young, but MVP. How good of a hitter does Ohtani need to be, or how bad can he be, frankly, to still win an MVP? And maybe voters say, hey, if he's going to win the MVP, then I'll give Skeens or Mizorowski the Cy Young Award, right? I think that's all sort of in play. I'm fascinated also by that MVP race. And, does Ohtani need an 850 OPS and hit 25 home runs or 800 OPS? Like, what's the line there, the threshold, if he's going to be an elite pitcher to also win the MVP?
0: So along those lines, I kind of wonder if Mason Miller might have a better chance for MVP than Cy Young Award, because especially in this year when we're seeing bullpen meltdowns all over the place, the advantage that the Padres have in the ninth inning is so extraordinary. I wonder, and given the number of games that Mason Miller impact, I wonder if it'd be more appropriate for him to be an MVP candidate. Are you buying that?
1: Sure. But Buster, you have more of the history sort of sense of like how unusual. I mean, that's for me, that'd be super unusual, right? A closer winning MVP, especially with Shohei Ohtani in that league. But the stuff that he's doing and the Padres, I know a lot of people have talked about this. I have no idea how they're this good. The numbers just don't add up. And like you said, they've Mason Miller and the fact that they're just winning these close games. That is a huge reason why they're this good. And Mason Miller is a huge reason why.
0: Yeah. And it's, a comparable sort of a in a parallel universe when you talk.

0: talk to Atlanta Braves players from the 90s, they will tell you that they believe that if Mariano Rivera wore their uniform and not pinstripes, they would be the team that would have won the championships, because he made that kind of difference over the course of a postseason, and maybe over the course of a regular season, Mason Miller will be that guy for the Padres. So anyway, I'm glad I don't have that vote. I would not want to be choosing between those two. Those guys would be hard.
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2: Castle goes to his right, picks it up, lobs it for Wemby, has it against J-Dub, turns tip of the circle, looking, now puts it on the deck, spins inside, puts it up, and rattles it home for the lead. San Antonio has it. Down floor, Wemby going to go for the long three on the tie, and he hit it. He pulled up from 30 feet away. Wemby's tied the game. Harper inside for Wemby, makes the catch. Nobody's there. There's a whistle and one as Wemby flushes. Holmgren late to get over, commits the foul. Up four, Castle with it, creeps up to the three-point line. Pass for Wemby, makes the catch, turns and flushes. San Antonio improves the lead to six. That's going to do it. San Antonio has taken game one of the Western Conference Finals. They steal home court. They outlast the Thunder in two overtimes, led by their all-world third-year center, Victor Wembanyama. 41 points and 24 rebounds in the game one win.
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3: On the night that SGA gets the MVP award, Victor Wembanyama acted like Debo and snatched his chain and said, "My chain, punk." 122-115, OKC goes down in game number one. It took double OT, the Spurs steal it. And, well, they always say you don't have a series until the road team gets a dub. Well, series is on. The highlights coming in courtesy of ESPN Radio. 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We're presented by Progressive Insurance alongside the professor, Andre Snellings. I'm Q Myers, and Dre, there's not a whole lot I can say except for, wow, what a fantastic game number one.
4: What a fantastic game. And what on earth are we witnessing in Victor Wembanyama? This was, so you pointed out that Shai Gilgeous-Alexander won the MVP award. It was just announced yesterday, just became official. I've said for the last 4 or 5 months that I don't have a vote for MVP. Mm-hmm. But if I did, I would have voted for Victor Wembanyama. Right. I thought he was the best, most impactful player in the NBA this season. And I liked that he wanted it. At the end of the season, he came out and said, "I want to be the MVP." And tonight, he played like, you know what? I'm not even going to say I want to be the MVP. I'm going to just show y'all I'm the best player in the world. And it might not even be close.
3: 41-24-3 in 49 minutes. 41 points, 24 rebounds, 3 blocks, becoming the second Spur ever to have 40-20 in a playoff game alongside this guy that you may have heard of, the Admiral David Robinson, who is pretty good, to say the least. So that's rare company. That's rare air that Victor's hanging out with. And, man, the performance that he had was just so dominating. I mean, I don't know how to describe. I think, and as I'm scrolling through social media, I'm seeing everyone say the same thing that you said. What are we witnessing? Because nobody has an answer from that dude we call Wemby.
4: Yeah, and I thought it was interesting that the Thunder changed the entire way they play basketball tonight, just seemingly to try to figure out what they can do with Wemby. Mm-hmm. Like they've made their name with this double big lineup, right? Chet Holmgren and Isaiah Hartenstein. Hartenstein hardly even played tonight. Like whenever Wemby was on the court, they weren't going with the double big. They were trying to go small. They were guarding him with Alex Caruso or Jalen, Jalen Williams. And they just tried. It was like they were like a junk pitcher in baseball. Like they threw the kitchen sink at him. And Wemby just took it and said, "Yep, nope, try again," and proceeded to go out there and play like one of the Monstars.
3: You know what that reminded me of, and I'm glad you brought that up. It's a great point by you that they changed the way that they played. It goes all the way back for me to the Dallas Mavericks and Avery Johnson when mm-hmm. he was the head coach, and they took on the We Believe Warriors team. And as a Warrior fan, I didn't think that, the Warriors are going to beat this one seed, this Dallas Mavericks team that is a juggernaut, but they changed the way that they played. And when you pointed that out, we're watching the game because we anticipated this fine show that we call Game Night starting a long time ago. We didn't anticipate double overtime, but you pointed that out early in the process. The Thunder have changed the way that they're playing because Wemby, and that's not a good approach as far as I'm concerned, Dre.
4: Yeah, anytime one team is changing the way they play before it starts. Like, this wasn't an adjustment, right?
3: Right.
4: Like, you know, after game one, you go home and say, okay, let me make some adjustments and try. No, before the opening tip, they came in and said, we have to do something different because this guy Wemby is a problem. And it kind of feels like the game is almost already won when you see one team doing that over another. And another thing I noticed, I was looking at the box score. Wemby played 49 minutes tonight.
3: Yep.
4: He was a game-high plus 16 in those 49 minutes. Shai Gilgeous-Alexander played 51 minutes tonight, and somehow he was a game worse, minus 15. And it's a double overtime game, and so this is one time where I feel like the plus-minus kind of tells a story. Mm-hmm. You had one guy that was plus 16, and the best player on the other team was minus 15. In a double overtime game.
3: Right.
4: That's really wild to me.
3: No, it is. It is. And so, obviously, I know that anyone who's trying to prepare for Wemby, I mean, that's going to be a tough out. We all see how dominating he is. But the Thunder, in my opinion, they have to play their game, right? If anything, they got to make the Spurs, adapt to them as opposed to them adapting to the Spurs. I just don't think it's a good recipe. But I'm not a coach. Mark Daigneault, he's a coach. He's the Thunder head coach. And he talked about following the game, about game planning for Wemby.
0: I think, he's a great player with high impact, obviously. And when you play against those players, it's kind of an acquired thing. You know, you like learn it as you go. We've gone through that with other great players where you develop a feel. You know, you could talk about it as much as you want, but you got to develop a feel for it. I thought we played him in such a condensed period of time. We actually caught a little bit of a groove as we went earlier in the season. We've got to do that again. Obviously, we have to get better from this game, but he's a great player, obviously.
4: Did he say they caught a little bit of a groove earlier in the season? They went 1-4.
3: Let's groove tonight.
4: they got a groove in the fourth of five games.
3: Right.
4: And then immediately lost it again? I mean, I don't know about that one.
3: No, I don't either. And look, again, none of us really know how to describe who Wemby is, what Wemby is. We just know he's a phenomenal player. And this is the reason why when we saw these matchups in the regular season, we said, hey, if there's one team that's not scared of the Oklahoma City Thunder, it's those San Antonio Spurs. And they went into the belly of the beast in the playoff game number one, in MVP getting the award night. And Wemby said, I'm going to show you why I should be that guy. We heard it described all day today on ESPN Radio, on all of our platforms about when Hakeem Olajuwon felt like he was the MVP and he went out there and showed it. That's what it seemed like that Wemby did this evening.
4: Absolutely. And, you know, we've talked about the 41 points and 24 rebounds, right? Like the huge numbers. Mm-hmm. He had a highlight block at the end of the double overtime where he just caught the ball, you know, his arm stretched across the screen when J-Dub tried to hit a layup and he caught the ball. But that three-pointer, at the end of the first overtime, where it felt like the game was slipping away from the Spurs, right? Yep. Like the Thunder had gone on a run. They had gone up by three. It was less than a minute left. And it just felt like if the Spurs miss one more shot, the Thunder get the rebound, they're going to grind this out. They're going to win the foul game.
3: Yep.
4: Wemby pulled up. They tell me it was only 28 feet. My eyes told me it had to be 35.
3: Man, he pulled up from my driveway, Dre.
4: Right. I mean, and he pulled up confident.
3: Yes.
4: You know, like, there was no hesitation. Like, when we were watching it, you said that was a rhythm three.
3: Yep.
4: It was a rhythm three from 40 feet. Like,
3: right. Yeah.
4: I mean, that was Steph Curry range. The man is 7'5", and he pulls up and drains a Steph Curry three-pointer like he meant to do it. To send the game into double overtime, that was, to me, the shot of the game.
3: No, it was. It was. I think that you you hit it on the head when you said it in the moment. You said that very easily could be the shot of the game. Because if he misses that and OKC gets the rebound, it felt like the air was out of the sails of the Spurs. Yeah. Right? The Thunder had just done enough. They were going to steal a game that they really had no business winning. Right? They were in that position. It's a shame somebody had to lose because Alex Caruso puts in a hell of a performance there for the Thunder, and so they don't want to waste that kind of a performance. Then you see this incredible performance from Wemby. You don't want to waste that. And don't forget about the youngster, Dylan Harper, who was playing like he wasn't a youngster.
4: Yeah.
3: He had 24 points but was playing clutch moments in big minutes down the stretch, taking the ball to the cup, getting to the free throw line, and knocking the free throws down. He was 7-for-7 from the line.
4: Yeah. Yeah. Dylan Harper, you know, so that's the other thing. That game was so great, it's easy to forget. the Spurs all-star point guard, De'Aaron Fox, did not play, exactly. Right? Like, their floor general, the one guy, this is a young Spurs team, the one guy that has experience and is the point guard of the team, he didn't even play. So you're right, when it got down the stretch, outside of Wemby's heroics, it was Dylan Harper who they put the ball in his hand and said, youngster, you know, run the offense, get and make good shots. If you get to the line, make your free throws. And he did it time after time after time. And so, yeah, he might have started the season as a rookie. Right about now, he on about year seven.
3: You mentioned Wemby being plus 16. Harper was plus 14.
4: Yep, the two of them.
3: Right. I mean, it's just that simple. And they go in to OKC in the finals, Western Conference Finals, game number one, and steal that one the way that they play with no Fox on the court either. I mean, that's impressive. Now, look, I fully expect the Thunder to bounce back. I don't think it's like, oh, man, the Thunder are in trouble. I mean, look, they're not in a position they want to be. The Spurs aren't scared of them. They're not going to back down. But so far, through one game, I know it's a smaller sample size, this is going to be one hell of a series. Like, it's given us everything that we would want.
4: Yeah, and I might be the one to say the Thunder are in trouble.
3: Okay. Right?
4: But before this series began, you know, ESPN's NBA writers, we have to make our picks. They run on ESPN.com. If you look it up, you'll find I picked Spurs in six before the series started. And I didn't know De'Aaron Fox wasn't going to play tonight.
3: Right.
4: But I do know that the playoffs are about matchups. And the Spurs, they're a matchup that the Thunder, I don't think, are ready for. The Thunder normally win with their perimeter dudes. They got like six dudes that are between 6'4 and 6'8, and they just wear down opponents. Well, the Spurs got those same dudes looking right back at them, and then, oh, by the way, they got an alien in the middle. And as we saw tonight, the Thunder have no idea what to do with Wemby.
3: No, they don't. And look, I picked the Spurs a while back. Like, man, this team, because they're not concerned or scared of OKC. Like, OKC is great, but the one team that feels like that they feel like that they can defeat them is the Spurs, where the one team that felt like that they could defeat the Spurs were the Nuggets, and the Nuggets didn't get there.
4: Yep.
3: So, you know, it's again, I know that there's going to be adjustments scissors on OKC side, so that's why I'm looking forward to this series. And Cam just passed this along to us. Victor Wembanyama, Stephon Castle, and Dylan Harper, the first teammate trio aged 22 or younger, each with a double-double in a playoff game in NBA history. That's from ESPN Insights. How about that?
4: That's crazy. And they all 22 and under.
3: Yeah, that's stupid. What was I doing at 22?
4: Right.
3: I wasn't dropping 41, pulling down 24, getting three blocks, playing 49 minutes in a Western Conference Finals. Like, that's just that stat line, Dre.
4: Yeah.
3: If you think about that, it's just sick. He's Andre Snellens. I'm Q Myers. Coming up next, we're going to speak to someone in OKC who was part of the call. I just want to know what the atmosphere and the environment was like. That's next on Game Night here on ESPN Radio.
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3: Western Conference Finals, game number one in the books. It took double overtime to get it done. Instant classic. I'm Q Myers. The Spurs, they got it done in double OT, 122-115. They steal game one versus OKC, snapping the Thunder's nine-game playoff streak. Victor Wembanyama was amazing on the night, 41 points, 24 rebounds, 3 blocks in 49 minutes, becoming the second Spur ever to have 40 and 20 in a playoff game, along with the Admiral David Robinson. On the Thunder side of things, Alex Caruso had a great night of his own, dropping in 31 points in 32 minutes. Rest up, fellas. Game two is coming up on Wednesday. The Pelicans, they've hired former Orlando Magic coach Jamal Mosley as the franchise new head coach. That was announced on Monday. The deal is for 5 years, sources tell ESPN. He led the Magic to 3 consecutive playoff berths over the past 3 seasons, despite multiple injury play campaigns. He was fired May 4th, the day after they lost Game 7 to the Pistons in the first round of the playoffs, following a 3-1 series lead. Also, the NFL is expected to award the 2028 draft to Minneapolis during its quarterly meetings this week. ESPN's Adam Schefter reported that on Monday. A formal announcement is likely to come Tuesday following a vote by the owners. And Nashville is expected to be named the host of the Super Bowl coming up in 2030 by NFL owners. They'll vote on the city on Tuesday during the Spring League meetings, sources told NFL Network's Ian Rappaport and Mike Garofalo. For more scores and analysis, check out ESPN.com and the all-new ESPN app. Coming up, more Game Night with Andre Snellings and me, Q Myers, here on ESPN Radio and the all-new ESPN app.
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2: That's going to do it. San Antonio has taken Game 1 of the Western Conference Finals. 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
3: That was the final call as heard on ESPN Radio. 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I'm Q Myers. 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And so far, so good when you come to the Western Conference Finals, game number one, the game that everybody wanted to see, the Thunder and the Spurs. Well done. Joining us now on the phone lines is George Sedano, ESPN Radio NBA reporter. And George, thanks so much for your time. Appreciate you. We'll get into the nuts and bolts of the game, but it took double overtime. The Spurs got it done. What was that environment like in OKC during this phenomenal game?
12: It was unbelievable, honestly. And I've been in this building for finals games last year, and this was as crazy an environment as I've been in at any NBA game. And I've been in some pretty darn good ones over the 20 years I've been covering this league. But that place was rocking, and then it was dead silent when Victor Wembanyama sucked the air out of the building.
4: Okay, speaking of Victor Wembanyama, what on earth are we witnessing right now? Like, you know, the 40 and 20 and all of that is beautiful. He took a Steph Curry three with confidence to send the game to double overtime. What's going on, George?
12: 28 feet, man. Again, we've never seen it. An alien. That's really the only way to describe it. I talked to Stephon Castle after the game, and he's like, look, man, that's just who he is. He can do anything that anyone can do on the floor. He's the best player in the world, is what he said to me. And we happen to have him on our team. And this is what we're witnessing. And we're witnessing it at an age that we've never seen someone excel like this. At this age, you know what I mean? Like, think back to like LeBron at this age. I guess maybe you'd have to go back to Magic, you know, being so insane when you think about it. But, you know, he was guarding centers in a finals, and he was a point guard. So I think you probably have to go back to something like that. But even this feels so much different than something like that.
3: George Sedano, ESPN NBA analyst, is with us here on Game Night on ESPN Radio and the ESPN app. But to Dre's credit, I mean, that shot right there, George, if he doesn't pull up and make that one, we might be talking about a different outcome. It looked like the Thunder at that point was about to run away and seal the deal in that game, weren't we?
12: Well, yeah, for sure. And it's interesting because you may remember Shai Gilgeous-Alexander blew a layup at one point. Late in that game, in that situation, right before he hit that three, maybe a couple possessions before. And that was one of those things. I remember texting someone and saying, Shai never misses that. And then he eventually made a bunch of them after the fact because he had such a big fourth quarter. But look, credit the Spurs in general. They did a fantastic job on Shai Gilgeous-Alexander. They kept throwing bodies at him. They didn't give him a lot of breathing room. And, you know, the Lakers kind of gave them a little bit of a blueprint, and, you know, Marcus Smart did a really good job on Shai in the last series. These guys have more guys they can throw at Shai. So it'll be interesting to see how this thing shakes out and what kind of adjustments the Thunder make for game two.
4: Yeah, speaking of Shai, so he had 22 points at the end of regulation, and he got a dunk with about a minute left in the first overtime. And that's it. He didn't score another point in either of the two overtime periods. And that's kind of Shai's thing, right? Like that he's who the Thunder go to late. What was it, just a mindset thing? Did the Spurs just completely take him out of his game? Why didn't we see more Shai late?
12: I think it's just that he realized that he was having a tough time, you know, trying to split the doubles and things of that nature. Now, his teammates did a really poor job in the first half. This is something that we don't focus on enough when we look at a game. But over the course of 48 minutes and then two overtime periods, you should really be looking at all the different aspects and different facets of the game. In the first half, they were 3 of 12 on open looks when Shai was doubled. And I think through three quarters, they might have only been 5 of like 17 in those scenarios. Now, in the fourth quarter, they did a much better job when Shai was getting doubled, hitting shots. But really, that's where the game was lost to me for the Thunder. We can talk about all the stuff that went down in the fourth quarter and overtime and double overtime, et cetera. But none of that happens if they just hit open shots, the Thunder, in that first half.
3: George, what about the performance that Alex Caruso had, 31 points in 32 minutes?
12: Dude, he's a dog, man. You want that guy on your team all day, every day. I know that he did it in a losing effort. But that guy, look, man, since he's been a young player, I remember on that 2020 Lakers championship team, that game six, his impact, while it may not have been felt on the box score, his impact was felt on the floor for sure because of his defense. Now he's become such a great veteran that he can do it on both ends of the floor. So he's just one of those guys, man, that you just marvel at because this is his time of the year for sure.
4: Okay, I think I'll finish off you talking about impact, bringing it back around to Wemby. The Thunder changed the entire way they play. Isaiah Hartenstein was hardly on the court. They were doing a lot of small ball, and it felt like they were kind of gimmicking things up to try to slow down Wemby, and they weren't able to do it. What does it say about Wemby right now as a player in the NBA that the team with the MVP changed the entire way they played to try to stop him from doing what he does?
12: Again, Andre, it just shows you he is unlike anything we've ever seen at any other point in time in the history of basketball. Hell, maybe even in the history of sports. That's what it means.
3: Yeah, it's incredible. It really is. And George, we'll close out with this. It's been fantastic. We do appreciate you. This was instant classic. That's what you said to Castle following the game, instant classic. Now they have a day to rest, and then they're back at it on Wednesday. What are your expectations? What kind of adjustments are you going to look for in Wednesday's game, too?
12: Listen, I covered the Thunder's run the last couple of years, but through the championship year last year. And the one thing you know about them is they're going to come back and fire back. Like, I don't think there's any doubt about that. I saw them down multiple times in multiple series last year. This is not anything that they haven't been through at this point. And this is where you have to lean on kind of the championship mettle of a team and a group, including the coaching staff, that has been through this and understands what it takes to win the 16 games. So they're going to have to take a hard look at what worked and what didn't work and come up with some solutions. I don't have them. But that's why Mark Daigneault gets paid the big bucks.
3: You ain't lying about that. You are not lying. And I look forward to seeing what it's going to look like. Game two coming up on Wednesday. He's George Sedano, part of an instant classic that we saw in game one. George, thanks so much for your time. We appreciate you here on game night.
12: You got it, guys. Have a great rest of your show.
3: Appreciate that. George Sedano with us here. And, man, I can only imagine what that environment was like there at OKC with all the energy from the back and forth, double overtime, and then the Spurs getting it done. When it's all said and done, 122-115, they take game one. It's game night here on ESPN Radio on the ESPN app. We're presented by Progressive Insurance. 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Dre, when it comes to just the way that this whole game played out, and still in my mind, I'm still thinking about Victor and the 41 points that he dropped in, and hey, you could almost hear it in your voice while we were talking to George that you were still amazed. I mean, it feels like it's almost been an hour since the game's been over, but it hasn't. But it's still, it's just like, I still can't wrap my brain around what we witnessed. And it sounds like that's kind of where you're at still at this point, too.
4: Yeah, definitely, because it's so obviously both of us have been watching basketball our whole lives. Mm-hmm. We've seen the greatest players, you know, of all time come through. You know, I was around when Jordan came through, seen all of LeBron's career. And so with a player like Wemby coming in, and he had so much hype coming into the NBA, and people were saying, well, he's the best prospect since LeBron, maybe the best prospect of all time. To see where he's come in such a short period of time, it's only been a few years.
3: Yep.
4: Tonight, he was way the best player in the world.
3: Yep.
4: It wasn't competitive, him versus the player that was just chosen as the MVP. He was way the most dominant player on the court. And you know, that you have to reflect on that and really be like, wow, what is this that we're witnessing?
3: Yeah, and it's hard to put a title on it or describe what we're witnessing. I'm just glad that I'm here to witness it.
4: Yes.
3: Right? I mean, I feel like that we're so blessed. And you mentioned seeing Jordan, seeing LeBron, seeing Magic, seeing Steph. Like, we're seeing the best of the best. And I'm thinking, man, I've been around for all this? Mm-hmm. What did I do to deserve this? But this is fantastic. And then you see a guy like Wemby. Matter of fact, after the game, I can only imagine how he feels. 49 minutes, dropping in 41 points. 12 from 13 from the free throw line. That was huge. Three blocks on the night. Just a fantastic performance. So he was asked about how he feels following the game.
13: I feel like it was a great effort from everybody, you know. 1 to 15. Physically, I'm feeling tired, honestly, but not as much as you would expect, honestly. It's probably the adrenaline. It's going to come down a little bit. I'm probably going to sleep pretty well tonight.
3: You think? There was times in the game, Dre, where you even pointed out, like, oh, man, Wemby's tired.
4: Yeah. Yeah. There was one play I remember. It was either in the fourth quarter or the first overtime where he was like, he had to get into a dead sprint because it was a fast break, and he ended up diving on the ground. Might have been the second, but I don't know. But just the look, I used to run track, so I know what it looks like when the monkey jumps on your back.
3: Yeah.
4: When, you know what I'm saying? When you start rigging coming down the backstretch. Wemby looked like he was coming down the backstretch of a 400-meter dash, and that monkey jumped on his back. And but you know what? He fought through it. Like, that's what champions do. You get tired, but you fight through it. And it was after that that, you know, I think there towards the end, Wemby scored, what, seven or like nine straight.
3: I want to say he scored like 16 of the last 20 points of the, for the Spurs.
4: Yeah, you know, like they went to him repeatedly every time down, and he was delivering. And so, I mean, that's what champions do. He is still, this was still just the first game of his first Western Conference Finals. So it's a long ways to go. But what the way he played tonight, he played like a player that wants to claim best in the world and NBA champion.
3: The Spurs did what the Thunder should have done. They told the big fella, hey, man, take us home.
4: Yeah.
3: Take us home. That second overtime, they said, this is you, big fella. We're going to either win this one because of you, or we're going to lose because, well, the Thunder found a way to slow you down. It was just that simple. It wasn't going to be some kind of big math problem. Yep. It was either Wemby's going to get it done or he's not. Well, Wemby got it done. 41 points, 24 boards. Spurs 122, OKC 115, San Antonio 1-0 in the best of seven Western Conference Finals series. He's Andre Snellings. I'm Q Myers. It's game night here on ESPN Radio and the ESPN app. Coming up next, we'll hear from the Thunder side of things, including the MVP, the back-to-back MVP. 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
2: That's going to do it. San Antonio has taken game one of the Western Conference Finals. They steal home court. They outlast the Thunder in two overtimes, led by their all-world third-year center, Victor Wembanyama, 41 points and 24 rebounds in the game one win.
3: All-world is how Victor Wembanyama was just described, dropping 41 points, 24 rebounds in 49 minutes. Took double overtime, but the Spurs got the dub, 122-115. They take game number one in the Western Conference Finals. That sound coming in courtesy of ESPN Radio. It's game night here on ESPN Radio and all new ESPN app, SiriusXM Channel 80, and TuneIn. 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So we heard the description of Wemby, all world. Is he the best basketball player in the world? Does he think he's the best basketball player in the world? Here's what he had to say about that question right now.
13: Do I feel like it right now? I feel tired. But it's that question I'm wondering right now. We'll see. You know, the world is 8 billion people, so it's 8 billion opinions.
3: Another 8.
4: Right.
3: Another 8, brother. There's 8 billion people or whatever the number is. You're right about that. But there ain't that many opinions. There might be 3.
4: Yeah, exactly. And as of tonight, you have clearly placed yourself in the pole position.
3: Right.
4: For the what do they say? You in the top 3 and you're not 3rd?
3: Right, exactly. Exactly. And it would take a tough argument to put you at number 2 at this stage of the game. I mean, the dude is just incredible with what he does. I'm really interested to see, as you've heard him say he was tired, I'm really interested to see what it's going to look like coming up on Wednesday, game number 2. All these guys, I'm not just talking about Wemby, I'm talking about all these guys. They all laid it on the line. You're looking at minutes 49, 51, 49. 47. Now, there's a couple cats that were like in the 20s or so. But, I mean, 41, 51. You know what I mean? Like, that's a lot of exhaustion. That's a lot of games played. And, you know, again, the Spurs, I don't want to say they're playing with house money because you can't relax against the Thunder. But when you go into OKC and steal game number one, you've already done your job, Dre.
4: Yeah, yeah. I mean, you know, I got to point it out. You know, you're talking about the minutes played on the television broadcast.
3: See, I wasn't going to go there. I was gonna let it slide,
4: Dre. I had to. They did my man Kelden dirty. They put up the Spurs minutes, and it was like, yeah, Devin Vassell, 51, Wemby, 49. You know, everybody was 49, 47, 44. And then they put Keldon Johnson, 22. It was like, why did y'all put him on there to just stand out? Everybody else done played 48-plus minutes, and Keldon Johnson played 22. But you know what? There was 22 good minutes. Go ahead, Keldon Johnson.
3: And then it'd be Dre that comes and points it out. Like, has to go and reiterate it, you know?
4: I didn't put it on the screen. They put it on the screen. I saw it. I'm on his side. I'm like, they ain't had to do my man like that. They could have left him off of that graphic.
3: And again, and then Dre comes back on game night here on ESPN Radio on the ESPN. I was like, hold up now. I do got to bring this up real quick. I know none of y'all paid attention and even noticed that. And he was going to get a hall pass and nobody was going to say nothing. But I want to bring it back around real quick. Yeah, we were all running in the hallway, but he was too. And he was slower than everybody else. So he should get in trouble first. He should have detention in the library. Unbelievable.
4: Hey, man, Keldon scored 13 points in his 22 minutes. You know,
3: there you go.
4: He had teammates that only scored 13 and 51.
3: There
4: so,
3: you
4: know, he did his thing.
3: He did.
4: And while we're talking about his teammates, and we've been really talking about Wemby, we did bring up Dylan Harper a little bit earlier in the show. But just to reiterate, I didn't realize that man has 7 steals,
3: man,
4: and only 1 turnover. So he flirted with a quadruple double. He had 24 points, 11 rebounds, 7 steals, and 6 assists. He is a rookie in his first Western Conference Finals game. Hey, bravo. Good job, Lil Harper.
3: Yeah, and by way of stat muse, that's actually the most by a rookie in a conference finals game, those 7 steals that you're pointing out. So Harper played some big-time minutes, had a big role, obviously defensively, scoring the 24 points, pulling down the 11 boards, going to the free throw line and not missing. Just an all-around really good performance by the youngster. And then, of course, Wemby, I mean, that goes without anything being said. So what happened? Shai Gilgeous-Alexander, they give him the award, they give him the MVP. He's back-to-back MVPs. We found this out on Sunday, but it became official today. So what went wrong, Shai, in game number one?
0: Yeah, quality opponent. We knew it was going to be a dogfight. We just got to be better. Me in particular had to play better, especially against a team of this caliber. Yeah, nothing more than that.
4: See, I feel like I don't like that answer if I am an Oklahoma City Thunder fan, because there was no content in it. There was no sense that we know what went wrong and we're going to try to adjust it to it. And it's the same sense that I got watching the game. This didn't feel like a fluke. This didn't feel like, oh, hey, the Thunder, you know, rust versus rest. It didn't feel like the Spurs stole it. It felt like they were in control of the game when the starters were on the court from the beginning to the end. If anything, it felt like the Thunder might sneak in and steal it when they sent it to overtime. But the fact that the Spurs just calmly walked into the defending champion's home court and just took it to them like that, I'm a little bit concerned if I'm a Thunder fan right now.
3: Well, yeah, and then when you have Shea going 7-for-23 on the night, had 4 turnovers, those were critical, right? I mean, we just talked about Harper only having 1 turnover. There were some passes that Shea made, especially in overtime, that just looked lazy. Mm-hmm. They just looked like they were lazy or tired behind them, right? It didn't have a lot of anything behind the pass, and so it goes the other way, and the Spurs are really good at forcing you to make bad decisions, and it just seemed like the moment definitely wasn't too big. It's just the opponent was so, I guess, ready for the moment, right? And that's not most of the time the Thunder are able to choke out the opponent. The Spurs you could choke out most, but we're an anaconda over here, yep. Right? We could choke you out too. We've got the same skill set, and we've got this dude named Wemby that changes the entire game. Mm-hmm. Like when he's in there, you're not going to the rack. You start going to the rack strong. You're like, you know what? This is a bad decision, man. Let me go. You know what I mean? It's just you can see how intentional they are with not taking it to the rack when he's in there. The minute that he sits down, all right, let's go.
4: Yeah.
3: All right, you know, the dragon's gone. Let's go ahead and go to the cup. It just changes when he's not in the game.
4: Yeah. Like when Wemby would go to the bench and they would immediately bring Holmgren and Hartenstein back in.
3: Yep.
4: Like, okay, now we can play like we normally play. And they pointed it out on the telecast. It seemed like all of the Thunder shots were either three-pointers or dunks when Wemby had gotten pulled out of the lane or was out of the game. Like, when Wemby was in there, there was no mid-range. And that's where Shea lives normally, right? Is the mid-range. He shut down everything inside of 15 feet. And so, you know, I really don't know what the Thunder do, because at some point, the Spurs are going to get De'Aaron Fox back.
3: Yep.
4: And so it just and J-Dub played tonight. You know, the Thunder had their guy. The Spurs did not have theirs. And the Spurs still look like the better team.
3: Yeah, and on top of that, you know, you feel like you wasted a performance by Alex Caruso, man.
4: Oh,
3: 31 points. He was 8-for-14 from three-point land. He had Laker fans angry tonight.
4: Ooh, they was mad.
3: Laker fans were mad. They were dog-cussing Rob Pelinka. It was all bad, man. He can't do no right, so... Yeah, just an overall great performance there by the Spurs, and they get the 1-0 series lead versus the Oklahoma City Thunder. He's Andre Stallions. I'm Q Myers. Coming up next, SportsCenter All Night with Jay Reynolds. It's been Game Night on ESPN Radio.
14: Coming up on the Tuesday edition of Unsportsmanlike with Evan Cohen, Michelle Smallman, and me, Chris Canty. I'll tell you why James Harden is the player with the most on the line in the Knicks-Cavs series. 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
21: 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Coming up on SportsCenter All Night. The top two seeds face off in Game 1 of the Western Conference Finals.
2: Dribble handoff, didn't make it to Michel. Turnover, Mitchell behind the back. J-Dub flies in. Two-hand stuff. Thunder have taken the lead for the first time in Game 1.
21: We've got Game 7 on the ice between Montreal and Buffalo.
28: Here's Gouley, out in front, shot, scores! Deflected in front. Off the shot from Gouley, it's Philip Deneau, and it's 1-0 Montreal in Game 7.
21: We give you all the action from around the diamond.
29: 1-0 pitch to Bowers. And a high fly ball deep right field. This ball's way back there. That one's off the scoreboard and over it.
21: Plus, we prepare you for Game 1 of the NBA's Eastern Conference Finals.
30: The way that the Knicks are playing on both sides of the basketball is important to call out. Mm-hmm. They've been defending at such a high level.
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4: 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The postseason fun for the Oklahoma City Thunder. Their run in this postseason starting to look like a website address. WWW. Over and over. They swept Phoenix in round one. They dispatched the Lakers in four straight in the conference semis. Monday, Thunder and Spurs, the top two teams in the West from the regular season, opening up the Western Conference Finals in Oklahoma City. Let's just say, if we get seven of these, we're going to enjoy the next couple of weeks.
2: Holmgren, outside Wallace, his three-pointer's a miss, and Vassell has the rebound. They are 5-for-21 from three, Oklahoma City. Here's Vassell, takes the pass, steps into a three and drills it. And San Antonio has its biggest lead of Game 1, up 10.
4: Dropping in a second quarter three-pointer. Spurs go up double digits there, but that 10-point lead was about it. It was really single digits most of the night and low single digits, often a one-possession game.
2: 97-95 San Antonio, 120 left. Caruso probes the paint, passes it outside to J-Dub. Jalen Williams floater over Wemby, gets the roll. We're tied at 97.
4: Game was tied for 12% of the night. San Antonio would have answers as they led for more than 80% of this game.
2: Castle goes to his right, picks it up, lobs it for Wemby, has it against J-Dub, turns tip of the circle, looking, now puts it on the deck, spins inside, puts it up, and rattles it home for the lead. 11.5 seconds to go. Wemby with the bucket for San Antonio.
6: He spun, it didn't work going right, he spun back to the left, and then off balance, he shot like a little leaner over Jalen Williams. What a tough shot.
4: Spurs in front there. Ball back to the Thunder.
2: J-Dub, Jalen Williams waiting for the ball. Sideline left has it. Looking for Mitchell. Gets it into AJ. 10 seconds to go. Dribbling on the O in OKC. Pass to SGA on the wing. Going to drive on Castle to the basket. Lays it in for the tie. 3.1 seconds to go.
4: SGA pulling the Thunder even again. So the Spurs have 3 seconds with which to work.
2: Harper looking to Wembanyama. Wembanyama dribbles under pressure. Blocked by Holmgren, and we're going to overtime. Chet Holmgren blocks Victor Wembanyama, and regulation will not be the end of game one.
4: Mark Castasher alongside PJ Carlissimo right here on ESPN Radio. To overtime they go in game one of the Western Conference Finals.
2: 106-105 Thunder. 105 to go in overtime. Alex Caruso has 30 points, 8 three-pointers in that defensive play. Here's SGA. Explodes to the rim and throws it down. 56 seconds to go in overtime.
6: Victor's too tired to help out, I think.
4: That'd be Victor Wembanyama. OKC up 3, but guess who does answer?
2: Here's J-Dub driving. Fades to his left. Jumper missed the rim. Hit the backboard. Oh, and San Antonio has it. Down floor, Wemby. Going to go for the long three and the tie, and he hit it. He pulled up from 30 feet away. Wemby's tied the game.

0: defensive player of the year.
1: They got Jalen Williams at the top. Drives inside the arc. Puts it up. Blocked by Wembanyama with 17 seconds to go. Passes to Harper. They foul him. And Victor Wembanyama will end this highlight reel of game one of the Western Conference Finals. 41 points, 23 rebounds, and his third block shot.
0: It took two overtimes, but the Spurs are able to grab the series opener on the road. 122-115. Spurs have won five of the six matchups with the Thunder this season. Wembanyama, 41 points, 24 rebounds.
2: I feel like it was a great effort from everybody, you know, 1 to 15. Physically, I'm feeling tired, honestly, but not as much as you would expect, honestly. It's probably the adrenaline. It's going to come down a little bit. I'm probably going to sleep pretty well tonight. The message would be that we as a team are ready to go in any environment, in any place, against anybody. And even though we still got a lot to learn, our effort should be over anybody else's. And tonight we were relentless.
0: Victor Wembanyama, fourth player in NBA history with 40 points and 20 rebounds in game one of the playoff series. Wilt Chamberlain, Shaq, Nikola Jokic being the other three. Yes, less than a year ago, he was on retreat for a week and a half in China. ESPN analyst Kendrick Perkins says that was worth it.
3: I was watching the game with my wife and my kids, and I told my wife that we're sending our kids to those damn monks that we went to this summer. Because I need that mentality. I need that mentality right there. I don't know what I just saw. I believe we call it greatness, but God bless America, what he just did on that stage. It's one thing to spoil an MVP moment for SGA being awarded his MVP, but it's another thing to walk into that arena, one of the loudest, most hostile environments, and have a legendary performance like he did today on both ends of the floor. And the one thing that stood out to me is how personal he took it. Because the world knows the hatred that he has in his heart for Chet Holmgren.
4: Uh-huh.
3: Wimby was a monster all across the board. I'm speechless. The number speaks for himself. And we just heard Stephon Castle say that he's the best player in the world. Guess what? He has no argument whatsoever from Kendrick Perkins. None. I have no argument for that.
4: It was at one point a really rough night for SGA. I mean, he did have the double overtimes to sort of like make up for it here. Checking his numbers, he did finish with 24 points. But in the first half, he was like 1 for 4 with 4 points. How did San Antonio make his life so miserable?
3: Because one, they have so many big wings and guards that defend at a high level and that are physical. And it starts with Stephon Castle. We know that the Spurs have the defensive player of the year in Victor Wembanyama, but let's not forget Stephon Castle is still an all-defensive caliber player. And when you think about the size of a Dylan Harper, a Vassell, these guys are 6'5", 6'6", Chapanin. They are good at sliding their feet, taking the bump, the physicality, playing without fouling. I've never seen SGA look like this, even though he struggled in the Lakers series to his standards. Tonight was a prime example that he has his work cut out for him all series long. And when we talk about taking that leap in greatness, this is one of those moments with SGA. If he rises to the occasion, because it's going to be hard, then we'll see him and he'll show us that we believe, that we know who we are or should be believers of who we think he is. But this is going to be a brawl for it all. He's going to have to strap his boots up.
0: Thunder suffering their first loss of the postseason. It happens on their home court. Spurs taking game one of the Western Conference Finals. Shai Gilgeous-Alexander, 24 points, 7 of 23 shooting. Most missed shots in any game this postseason.
5: Yeah, quality opponent. We knew it was going to be a dogfight. We just got to be better. Me in particular have to play better, especially against a team of this caliber. Nothing more than that. Yeah, I just try to take what the defense gives me. I think earlier they were heavier in the gaps, and I had a lot of sprays for open shooters more so. And then I think they loosened up as the game went on, and I was able to find my cracks. Yeah, it's got to be better when I get those cracks, I think.
0: He finished with 24. Jalen Williams, first game.

0: game back since game two of the first round, 26 points. Alex Caruso, 31, playoff career high, second most in the regular season or postseason. But OKC falls in game one. Game two coming up on Wednesday, 8 o'clock Eastern here on ESPN Radio. Tuesday's the Eastern Conference Final getting underway. Cavaliers and Knicks in New York for game one. We'll have it presented by Gusto right here on ESPN Radio. Right now, SportsCenter all night to the ice. And if we hop in Mr. Peabody's Wayback Machine, remember May 9th? That's the day the Carolina Hurricanes finished off the Flyers with a four-game sweep. They've been sitting idle since, waiting for an opponent for the Eastern Conference Final. Monday they would get one. Eventually. Sabres, Canadiens, game seven in Buffalo, though it was Montreal holding a lead in the third period.
1: Faceoff won by the Sabres. On the wall, played back to the line for Power. He's got a lane. Power walking it in. Scores! Rasmus Dahlin with the feed from Owen Power. And they turn the red light on and tie game seven at two apiece.
0: WGR 550 in Buffalo. Sabres tie it up. It ended up in overtime in game seven.
2: Loose puck in the slot. Habs are going to skate it to center. Carrier feeds it ahead. Far side. Evans drives the middle shot. Scores! Game seven. Overtime winner. Alex Newhook has come through for Montreal. And the run stays alive. Off to the Eastern Conference Finals.
0: And it got quiet in Buffalo. TSN 690. Canadiens a 3-2 overtime win in Game 7. Canadiens with their first overtime goal in a Game 7 since 1992. They advanced to the Eastern Conference Final to face the Hurricanes. Alex Newhook had the overtime game winner. He spoke with our Emily Kaplan.
3: Alex, back-to-back Game 7 winners for you. How do you explain it?
4: Yeah. It's a crazy feeling, you know, to come up and get two wins to keep us going here in the playoffs. It's fun. It's why we play the game. And, you know, I think we played well enough to win. So we're looking forward now.
3: What do you think this moment's like in Montreal right now?
4: Yeah, it's got to be electric. I'm sure everywhere in Montreal is going nuts right now. And we owe them a lot of credit. They showed up for us all series long. And can't wait to get back to the Bell Center for Game 3.
3: This team, I'm sure a lot of people did not put you guys in the Eastern Conference Final when the season began. How do you guys get here? What makes you so special?
4: Yeah, I mean, we're a confident group. I think, you know, we knew we were capable of all year. And, you know, I think we believe that we can keep going and bring this thing all the way. So, you know, it's a big result, and we're looking forward.
3: Where does that confidence come from?
4: I mean, I think we built it. You know, we built it since I've been here anyway, and we built it all season long. And, you know, we've added some pieces, and I think everyone's kind of come together to play together and play their role to, you know, to the best of their ability this far in playoffs. So we got to keep it rolling.
3: All right, you're in the Eastern Conference Final. You play the Carolina Hurricanes, long rest. What should fans expect in that series?
4: Yeah, we're going to give it our best. You know, we're going to keep rolling. You know, and see what happens.
3: Congratulations.
4: All right, thank you.
0: Newhook is the second player in NHL history with multiple Game 7 clinchers in a single postseason, the other being Nathan Horton, who had two with Boston in 2011. Newhook had two game-winning goals in the regular season, in addition to the overtime game winner on Monday in Game 7 to beat the Sabres. ESPN analyst Hall of Famer Mark Messier.
5: He's been a bright light for the Canadiens all playoffs long, and especially when their top line had been struggling with getting offensive production. You have to talk about depth scoring and why it's so important, but Newhook has provided that for the Canadiens. You know, another huge, huge, huge goal for the Montreal Canadiens again. And, you know, he's the only player on the Montreal Canadiens right now with the Stanley Cup. He's got a lot of experience there. He knows what it takes. He's got a lot of confidence in himself. And he knows at this time, right now, all you have to do is get the puck to the net. He does that, and sure enough, he finds the back of it, and Canadiens go on to round three. What a victory by Montreal.
6: This game was almost emblematic of the series at large. Canadiens get off to a fast start, then had to recruit late to pull it out. How impressive was this game seven from the Habs?
5: Yeah, I think you got to look at both teams. Both teams didn't have a lot of experience coming into the playoffs this year. And I think it's one of the reasons why you saw so much turmoil in the games, in defensive play, mistakes, some undisciplined play by both teams at times. But ultimately, in the end, I thought Buffalo played a tremendous hockey game tonight. They're big, they're strong, they can skate. And they really carried the play to Montreal for the better part of the second and third periods. What Montreal needed going into this game was a strong performance by their goaltender, Dobis, and they got it. He was the one guy that they had to count on to do what he needed to do and shut the door. What a game he played. Solid, battling guy. He's so competitive, and he makes stops that sometimes look impossible. The Montreal Canadiens can count their lucky stars that they got the number one star for them tonight in this game was their goaltender, and he's backed up by a long history of great goaltenders that have played for the Montreal Canadiens.
0: Canadiens and Hurricanes, Eastern Conference Final Game 1 coming up on Thursday. 8 innings, great, but that's next. 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
0: 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College football news, Texas Tech quarterback Brendan Sorsby who has sought treatment for a gambling addiction, has filed an injunction against the NCAA. He's looking for college eligibility for this upcoming season in 2026. ESPN College Football Insider Pete Thamel explained.
15: This is really an unprecedented moment. We have certainly seen schools and seen athletes sue the NCAA for eligibility, but this is almost a preemptive lawsuit filing for clarity on whether or not Brennan Sorsby is going to be eligible this season. Mentioned in the suit is that the supplemental draft for the NFL has a deadline to declare by June 22nd. And the hearing for this, they are requesting to be by June 15th. So what essentially Brendan Sorsby is looking for so he can play this season at Texas Tech is some clarity for his status from the NCAA. The suit reveals he is currently ineligible, which is not a surprise. He's admitted to making thousands of bets, which are against NCAA rules. The NCAA really did push back against this in a statement today. And what the NCAA basically said, Kevin, was, we haven't even made a ruling on Brendan Sorsby yet. And that's obviously a much different reaction than the rhetoric that Sorsby's lawsuit has, which called NCAA deeply hypocritical for its ties to gambling. And said it's a wholesale abandonment of its obligations for the well-being Brendan Sorsby. He's obviously battling a gambling addiction. He's in an inpatient treatment facility. So these two sides are obviously are going to push forward, and we will likely find out in mid-June whether or not Brendan Sorsby can get an injunction which would allow him to play for Texas Tech. Notable to end here that it is in a district court in Lubbock, Texas, which is where Texas Tech is located.
0: The NCAA prohibits student athletes from wagering on any NCAA-sanctioned sport, professional or collegiate. Penalties can include permanent ineligibility, especially in cases where athletes wagered on their own team or manipulated their performance. The filing by Sorsby's legal team saying the quarterback suffers from a clinically diagnosed gambling disorder, which is a mental health condition. The NCAA, they say in their filing, quote, has weaponized his condition to shore up a facade of competitive integrity while simultaneously profiting from the very gambling ecosystem it polices, according to the court filing. SportsCenter All Night, ESPN Radio. To baseball, what a night in Anaheim. A's starter JT Ginn was dealing against the Angels.
16: In from the first base side of the rubber out of a windup, and the 1-2 pitch swung on and missed. And there's his career high, 10 strikeouts for JT Ginn. Man, he strikes out the side. He has a no-hitter through seven.
0: Talk 650 KSTE. He would have that no-hitter through seven. He would have the no-hitter through eight. So he takes that and a 1-0 lead to the bottom of the ninth.
17: Right-hander from Mississippi State, 26 years of age. And his 0-2 pitch, here's the delivery to Frazier. Swung on, line to left center, base hit. And that'll do it. Well, what an effort. No-hitter through eight, and the veteran Adam Frazier lines one to left center. And now that means the tying run is on base.
0: Angels break up the no-no with a leadoff single in the bottom of the ninth. Well, Ginn can still pick up the win. Uh-oh.
18: Here's the next one. Meadows swings at this ball. This is lifted high. It's hit deep out in the center. And it's out of here! It's out of here! It's a walk-off two-run homer. And the Angels have won this ball game tonight here at the Big A. How about that?
0: Angels Radio AM 830, 2-1 Angels stun the Athletic. And in the process, they extend the streak for the longest active streak in Major League Baseball without being no-hit. Angels have not been on the wrong end of a no-hitter since September of 1999. They were an inning shy of that one on Monday, but they rally in the ninth for the 2-1 win. As for JT Ginn, 8 innings, you heard the career-high 10 strikeouts, wound up giving up the 2 hits to lead off the bottom of the ninth. The no-hit bid through 8 innings, the longest no-hit bid of his career. Dodgers with a 5-game win streak on the line Monday, and the top spot in the division on the line as well in San Diego against the Padres.
19: Yamamoto steps back, Roxanne delivers, and Andujar hits it in the air, deep to left field. Hernandez backing up, he's at the wall, this one, gonna go! Miguel Andujar with his fourth of the year, and the Padres take a 1-0 lead here in the bottom of the first.
0: 97-3 the fan, 1-0 in the first, 1-0 at the end. Padres get the win. Fourth straight win to pull ahead of the Dodgers for first place in the NL West. Their fifth shutout this season, tied for most of the National League. Dodgers lose, and that snaps the five-game win streak. They're shut out for the second time this season. They went 0-7 with runners in scoring position. In Washington, Mets, Nationals tied 5-5 after 9. 10th inning, each team scores a run. 11th, scoreless, so we're still tied 6-6. Then came the 12th.
20: Top 12. Next pitch to Beatty. Swain, a line drive through the hole, left side of base hit. Bichette scores. Soto's around third. He's coming to the plate. Throw goes to third. Brujan in with a belly flop. Beatty trails to second base with a two-run single. And the Mets score four times here in the 12th. They lead 10-6. Second and third, one away, and threatening for more.
0: They were just getting started. 880 ESPN New York. Mets wind up scoring 10 runs in the 12th inning. They beat the Nationals 16-7 in 12th. Fourth instance of 10 runs or more in a single extra innings in the last 100 years. Mets are now 11-5 in the month of May. Speaking of going overtime, that's next. SportsCenter All Night at ESPN Radio.
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0: Canadiens with a Game 7 overtime win in Buffalo. Montreal advances to the Eastern Conference Final against Carolina. Padres beat the Dodgers. San Diego taking over the top spot in the NL West. Spurs strike first on the road in the Western Conference Finals.
2: That's going to do it. San Antonio has taken Game 1 of the Western Conference Finals. They steal home court. They outlast the Thunder in two overtimes, led by their all-world third-year center, Victor Wembanyama, 41 points and 24 rebounds in the Game 1 win.
0: It was a tight game all night. Classic double overtime in Game 1. Spurs winning it on the road. You heard it here on ESPN Radio. Mark Kestisher, PJ Carlissimo have the call for us. Back to OKC. Mark?
2: Jay, thank you very much. What a way to open the Western Conference Finals. Victor Wembanyama passed Lou Alcindor, Kareem Abdul-Jabbar, youngest player, 40 points, 20 rebounds in a playoff game in NBA history. They rode Wemby down the stretch of overtimes, 41 points, 24 rebounds, three block shots, and PJ, what a way to open the conference finals, San Antonio getting the road win.
3: Well, we all kept saying, well, this is going to be great if these two guys, they've been two best teams in the regular season, unquestionably. They played very well. OKC sweeps their first two series. Two impressive wins by a young, inexperienced playoff team, taking out Portland in five and then Minnesota in six. And we said, like, well, what's it going to be? Well, guess what? It was unbelievable. How about three double-doubles for the San Antonio Spurs to start? They're young, inexperienced, never played in the playoff. 17 points and 11 assists for Steph Castle. 24 points and 11 rebounds for Dylan Harper, not to mention his seven steals. Alex Caruso was magnificent. Of course, the MVP had a double-double, 24 and 12. Alex Caruso with 31 off the bench, headlined an OKC bench that outscored San Antonio 50 to 16. But the game had everything. Comebacks, threes, clutch foul shooting, tremendous defense in the half court by both teams. Really, really good defense. And San Antonio is able to overcome 23 turnovers in the absence of De'Aaron Fox. Sorely, sorely.
2: We'll see if Fox will be available to go in Game 2. If there is an adjustment for Oklahoma City, even though they just went two overtimes, Shai Gilgeous-Alexander did have 12 in the fourth quarter, which was key because it got them to overtime. But he had to work for it tonight. They did a really good job against him.
3: They did a great job. I think Wemby, honestly, was too tired to help. SGA was able to get going by getting a couple of dunks, getting to the rim, because Wemby was either too tired to help or they told him, don't leave your man. For most of the night, the strategy was the guy guarding SGA channeled him into Victor Wembanyama, and most times Victor was guarding Alex Caruso, and Alex Caruso made them pay for that strategy all night. So there's going to be adjustments to be made for sure by both teams.
2: Oklahoma City ran through the first two rounds unbeaten, but the San Antonio Spurs take Game 1 on the road in double overtime. Wemby, 41 points, 24 boards. Spurs, 122. Oklahoma City, 115 the final. For PJ Carlissimo, I'm Mark Kestisher, right here on your home for the NBA, ESPN Radio, and the ESPN app. Let's go back to our pal Jay Reynolds in the studio.
0: All right, Mark, great job as always. Wemby with that huge night in the Game 1 win for the Spurs. His coach, Mitch Johnson.
4: I thought his level of physicality and execution through physicality was tremendous. His rebounding obviously shows itself in the box score, but was off the charts defensively. He was in a stance almost all night, and I thought he did a good job of, and the guys along with him, just being stubborn in terms of they made some shots, and they did. Obviously, you got to give up something when you try to take things away, and at times when they made shots or they made us pay for whatever we were trying to do, we stuck with it. And he led the way. I mean, that's 49 big minutes, and it was high level for the majority of those.
0: And the Spurs striking first on the road in Oklahoma City. As for Thunder coach Mark Daigneault?
5: Yeah, it certainly offensively took us a little while to get a little bit of a rhythm in the game. In terms of balance, to your point, I thought our threes were good in the first half. We didn't shoot it great. I actually thought we had higher quality threes in the first half than we did the rest of the game, but the balance of attacks wasn't great. You know, who knows what that is? It's the first time playing them in 4 months. They're obviously a unique opponent. We just had a while off. I thought we caught a little bit more of a groove to start the second half. We were lucky to be down 7 at halftime, but yeah, I mean, 100%, there's a lot we can improve on.
0: Spurs taking the series opener in the Western Conference. Game 2 coming up on Wednesday. Eastern Conference getting underway tonight. Knicks and Cavs. Cavs coming off their distance series with the Pistons. Knicks resting a bit. ESPN analyst Danny Green.
6: I expect the Knicks to keep rolling and playing good basketball. They may be a little rusty because 10 days off is a lot, but they definitely needed it for OG Anunoby to heal up. But, yeah, it's going to take a minute or two or maybe a full game for them to get that rust out. But they just have so many weapons, man. Deuce McBride, Landry Shamet off the bench. Of course, Mikal Bridges playing at a high level. And then Jalen Brunson. They just have nobody that can stop him or guard him on that other side of the floor, the Cleveland Cavaliers uniform. If Cat does what Cat does and being, you know, distributor and starting the offense and attacking the rim and doing that and staying out of foul trouble, this should be a pretty good New York Knicks series for them to be back in the finals for the first time in like 27 years.
0: And as for the keys in New York, ESPN analyst Monica McNutt.
7: In this new offense, yes, it's about Karl-Anthony Towns as a centerpiece, but there's also so much off-ball movement, right? And so last night as we're preparing for this one, I'm like, okay, who's going to struggle with that? I think Merrill, Wade, Strus, they're guarding their butts off. They're doing what they're supposed to do as role players. But to go after and target where you're going to have some soft spots, Donovan Mitchell, while he competes, is not the biggest defender there, right? And then James Harden tends to be a little bit slow-footed. But this is where, to me, the way that the Knicks are playing on both sides of the basketball is important to call out. Mm-hmm. They've been defending at such a high level. And if OG Anunoby is healthy, which all signs indicate he'll be ready for game one, they really, I think, to me, could put more pressure on Cleveland defensively than Cleveland can do the other way.
0: We'll see how the Eastern Conference finals play out. Cleveland, of course, there after dispatching Detroit, which was the top seed in the Eastern Conference. We heard what their coach, J.B. Bickerstaff, had to say after the Pistons lost in the conference semis.
8: It's not a disappointment at all. I'm not ever will I be disappointed in these guys. These guys every single day give us what they got. So it is not a disappointment. It's a loss, and it's a tough loss. But, you know, that adjective will never be used with this group.
0: Detroit failing to reach the conference finals, losing to the Cavaliers. They say it's not a disappointment. Was it? Here's our Stephen A. Smith.
9: Yes, because they didn't make the conference finals. They were the number one seed. They won 60 games, major props to them or whatever. But I'm just talking about their expectations. Once we saw what we saw, particularly from Cade Cunningham emerging as a league MVP candidate, it's not that the result, meaning losing the series, was a disappointment. It's how they went out on your home court in a game 7, down by damn near 40. That's the disappointment. That's where that comes in, because it reminded us of what their deficiencies are. We got to give credit where credit is due to J.B. Bickerstaff, who was my coach of the year. You don't have Malik Beasley because of personal reasons he got himself into. You lose Dennis Schroeder, of course, and Tim Hardaway Jr., and you're looking at Cade Cunningham, and you really, really didn't have a bona fide secondary scorer.
0: So now the Eastern Conference Finals getting underway on Tuesday without the Pistons, Cavs, Knicks. Game 1, you'll hear it here on ESPN Radio. Our coverage begins at 8 o'clock Eastern. Right now, SportsCenter all night. Back to baseball.
10: The pitch. And it's swung on, hit high in the air, right field. Pretty deep. Steer going back to the track. Looking up, and it is gone! Bryson Stott has turned the game around with a two-run home run. Down the line and right, a towering fly ball that just kept going. And the Phillies have come back to take a 5-4 lead.
0: Sports Radio 94, WIP, 5-4 the final as the Phillies now have 5 straight wins, longest win streak this season for them. Phillies 16-4 since late April when Don Mattingly took over as manager. Best record in baseball over that span. As for the Reds, 4-13 since May 1st. Worst record in baseball over that span. Brewers and Cubs.
10: 1-0 pitch to Bowers. And a high fly ball deep right field. This ball's way back there. That one's off the scoreboard and over it. And out of this ballpark. A 3-run blast for Jake Bowers. And the Brewers all over the Cubs at Wrigley here tonight. It is 8-0 Milwaukee.
0: Brewers jumping out, and they go on to the 9-3 win over the Cubs. 620 WTMJ. Brewers' ninth win in their last 11. They're now a half game behind the Cubs in the NL Central, closest they've been to first place since April 18th. Cubs, coming off that 10-game win streak, have now lost seven of their last nine. Yankees and Blue Jays in a tight one.
11: Trent Grisham leads off second. His third stolen base, matching last year's total. Sky down the left field line. That ball is off the pole. Off the pole. A two-run home run for Jazz Chisholm. And the Yankees lead 7-5.
0: 7-5 at that point. They hang on for a 7-6 win. Michael Kay on the ES Network. Yankees trailed 3-1 in the fourth and 5-3 in the seventh. But they rally, get the 7-6 win. Blue Jays first loss this season when leading by multiple runs in the seventh inning or later. Rays by 10 over the Orioles, 16-6. The 16 runs, their most in the game at the Trop since 2014. Speaking of exploding for runs, the Marlins.
13: Against Hunter Biggie, Kevin Cash just left him out there to eat it. 1-1, that one killed out to left down the line. Only questions, fair or foul, it's a fair ball, and it's a grand slam. Shot out of a cannon by Javier Sanoa.
14: Look out, little man, I see you.
13: And he blew this game open. It's 11-0 in the bottom of the fifth.
0: It would be a 12-0 win for the Marlins over the Braves. 104-3 WQAM. Marlins, 8 combined RBI from the 8 and 9 spots in the batting order, and they get their largest shutout win against the Braves in franchise history. Largest shutout against any team since 2019. Atlanta shut out for the third time this season. Twins double up the Astros 6-3, their ninth home win this season by at least three runs. Mariners and White Sox.
15: And again, the 2-2 to Colt, swinging a fly ball down the right field line and deep. This one is gone. Goodbye, baseball. Colt Emerson. Holy smokes, his first hit in the big leagues is a three-run home run down the right field line. What a story for this young man. His Major League debut last night, game two, hits a three-run home run. Mariners lead 6-1. What a night for Emerson.
0: Seattle Sports 710 AM. Mariners a 6-1 win to snap a three-game losing streak. Mariners beating the White Sox, who now have a three-game road losing streak. Sports Center all night, ESPN Radio, college football. Deciding what to do in the near and longer-term future. We're currently at a dozen, but that playoff's going to grow, isn't it? ESPN's Pete Thamel.
16: Well, out here at Big Ten meetings, there are 18 linked arms of the football coaches with Commissioner Tony Petitti singing the 2014 Kumbaya. From talking to coaches yesterday in the lobbies, in the hallways here in Terranea, it's very clear that that is the direction that the Big Ten wants to go. It's more access. It's more deep, meaningful games deep into the season. The real story of this offseason is going to come next week at the FTC meetings in Destin, Kevin. Likely be talking to you from there. The SEC is really the lone major college football entity, or at least the lone one that matters, that has not declared their hand on 24. Greg Sankey has never come out and said he is against 24. But again, the SEC has not shown their cards like this. There is some support in the SEC at the coach and athletic director level for this, but it is a big, complicated thing that Greg Sankey clearly wants to see unwind. So this will be the drumbeat of the offseason. No decision has to be made until December 1st, but it is very clear in Big Ten country the direction they want to go is to a 24-team playoff. Final piece of context, really the only voting entities who matter in this are the Big Ten and the SEC. The cards have been shown here at Big Ten meetings. We'll see what happens in Destin next week.
0: The American Football Coaches Association earlier this month recommending changes to the calendar that would end the season in early January and, of course, pushing for the increased college football playoff. ESPN's Heather Dinich.
17: First of all, let's pump the brakes on that for a second, because not all coaches are in favor of 24. So there are certainly coaches throughout the country, particularly in the Big Ten, some in the SEC, who do want to see a 24-team playoff. But I think the bigger picture is the calendar and trying to end the college football season at the second Saturday in January, I believe is what it was. And if you go to a 24-team playoff, that's not impossible, but I know that there is a push to keep the quarterfinals on New Year's Day, New Year's Eve, New Year's Day, right? So there's some value in that, but big picture, with a 24-team playoff, I think what listeners need to know is that I think it's fair to say there's more support for it collectively than ever before. Does that mean it'll happen? No, because a month or two ago, whatever it was, there was more support for a 16-team playoff. So this pendulum continues to swing, and there are more hurdles in getting a 24-team playoff, but it starts with the calendar.
0: We'll see what the coaches, the conferences decide to do in the coming weeks. Straight ahead, speaking of a calendar, it's got some stuff penciled in for the upcoming season. That's next. SportsCenter All Night continues at ESPN Radio.
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2: The Pittsburgh Steelers and Aaron Rodgers have reached agreement on a one-year deal worth up to $25 million.
3: He built up a lot of equity in that room.
4: This doesn't make the Steelers contenders.
3: He gives the team the best chance to compete next year.
0: Aaron Rodgers teaming up with Mike McCarthy once again, the quarterback agreeing over the weekend to return to Pittsburgh, and his key card still gets him in the building, ESPN Steelers reporter Brooke Pryor.
5: It's not quite back to school, but it did kind of feel like a meet the teacher night where everybody's back in the building. They're excited to see each other, and they're now meeting their new coaching staff. They've seen him a little bit this offseason, but most importantly, they saw Aaron Rodgers. And while it wasn't necessarily a surprise that Rodgers ended up signing that one-year deal, his teammates said today that they were surprised to see him in the building and then on the field for that first OTA practice. During the media viewing window, we saw him complete five passes, two of those to Michael Pittman Jr. Michael Pittman Jr. said afterward, wow, I can't believe that that was with Aaron Rodgers, because some of those throws were just so great. It seems like this group has really picked up right where they left off a year ago.
0: Aaron Rodgers back in Pittsburgh on the diamond. Diamondbacks, a 12-2 rout of the Giants. They tie their season high in runs and hits. Largest margin of victory this season, Nolan Arenado with his seventh career Grand Slam. Guardians 8-2 over the Tigers, their fourth road win this season by at least six. Red Sox top Kansas City 3-1, their eighth win this season when they score three runs or fewer. SportsCenter All Night, ESPN Radio.
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0: Marlins have played 543 games against the Braves in their franchise history. Never before had they had a shutout win this lopsided. 104.3 WQAM.
15: 1-1. That one killed out to left down the line. Only questions, fair or foul. It's a fair ball, and it's a grand slam. Shut out of a cannon by Javier Sanoa.
14: Look out, little man. I see you.
15: And he blew this game open. It's 11-0 in the bottom of the fifth.
1: Number four.
0: Dodgers have their win streak snapped, but the Phillies extend theirs to five. 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
10: The pitch. And it's swung on, hit high in the air, right field. Pretty deep. Steer going back to the track. Looking up. And it is gone. Bryson Stott has turned the game around with a two-run home run down the line and right. Towering fly ball that just kept going, and the Phillies have come back to take a 5-4 lead.
1: Number three.
0: In Anaheim, A starter JT Ginn takes a no-hitter to the ninth before giving up a leadoff single, and then Angels Radio AM 830.
15: Here's the next one. Meadows swings at this ball. This is lifted high. It's hit deep out in the center, and it's out of here. It's out of here. It's a walk-off two-run homer. And the Angels have won this ballgame tonight here at the Big A. How about that?
1: Number two.
0: Mariners beat the White Sox with a career milestone as part of the night. Seattle Sports, 7:10 a.m.
15: And again, the 2-2 to Colts, swinging a fly ball down the right field line and deep. This one is...
0: To the ice, Montreal and the Sabres in Buffalo, Game 7, which goes to overtime. TSN 690.
10: Loose puck in the slot. Habs are going to skate it to center. Carrier feeds it ahead. Far side. Evans drives the middle. Shot. Scores! Game 7. Overtime winner. Alex Newhook has come through for Montreal, and the run stays alive off to the Eastern Conference Finals.
0: Hurricanes are up next, and then there's the Spurs night in Oklahoma City.
1: Oh.
7: four. Castle with it. Creeps up to the three-point line. Pass for Wemby. Makes the catch. Turns and flushes. San Antonio improves the lead to six with 22 seconds to go. And Wemby's got himself a 41-point game one of the Western Conference Finals.
0: Victor Wembanyama, 41 points, 24 rebounds. Mark Kester sure called it here on ESPN Radio. By comparison, Thunder's Chet Holmgren, 8 points, 8 rebounds. ESPN analyst Kendrick Perkins.
8: Can he try? That's the first thing. Can he try? Because I saw him duck and smoke tonight. I saw him guarding other people on the perimeter. I didn't see too much of him one-on-one action guarding Wemby. And he know that beef has been around since they high school days. In order for them to even stand a chance, Chet Holmgren is going to have to take this personal, especially on the defensive side of the basketball. He's going to have to take and show why he finished as one of the top guys as far as the defensive player in the defensive player of the year runners. Tonight, he's going to have a hard time getting sleep. When you let somebody walk into your crib with muddy shoes, kick their feet up on your coffee table, and order DoorDash with your credit card, and turn your channel on your television, damn it, you got to do something about that. That's what Wemby did to Chet tonight. He got to take this personal because Wemby is not going to stop. I'm going to say it again. Victor Wembanyama doesn't like you. You need to have the same feelings for him.
0: Spurs take game one on the road. Eastern Conference final game one tonight here on ESPN Radio. SportsCenter All Night continues. 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
2: 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Coming up on SportsCenter All Night. The top two seeds face off in Game 1 of the Western Conference Finals.
3: Dribble handoff, didn't make it to Michelle. Turnover, Mitchell behind the back, J-Dub flies in. Two-hand stuff, Thunder have taken the lead for the first time in Game 1.
2: We've got Game 7 on the ice between Montreal and Buffalo.
4: Here's Gouley, out in front, shot, scores! 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It's Philip Deneau, and it's 1-0 Montreal in Game 7.
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5: 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And a high fly ball deep right field. 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
7: 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The postseason fun for the Oklahoma City Thunder. Their run in this postseason starting to look like a website address. WWW. Over and over. They swept Phoenix in round one. They dispatched the Lakers in four straight in the conference semis. Monday, Thunder and Spurs, the top two teams in the West from the regular season, opening up the Western Conference Finals in Oklahoma City. Let's just say, if we get seven of these, we're going to enjoy the next couple of weeks.
8: Holmgren, outside Wallace, his three-pointer's a miss, and Vassell has the rebound. They are 5-for-21 from three, Oklahoma City. Here's Vassell, takes the pass, steps into a three and drills it. And San Antonio has its biggest lead of Game 1, up 10.
7: Dropping in a second quarter three-pointer. Spurs go up double digits there, but that 10-point lead was about it. It was really single digits most of the night and low single digits, often a one-possession game.
8: 97-95 San Antonio, 120 left. Caruso probes the paint, passes it outside to J-Dub. Jalen Williams floater over Wemby, gets the roll. We're tied at 97.
7: Game was tied for 12% of the night. San Antonio would have answers as they led for more than 80% of this game.
8: Castle goes to his right, picks it up, lobs it for Wemby, has it against J-Dub, turns tip of the circle, looking, now puts it on the deck, spins inside, puts it up, and rattles it home for the lead. 11.5 seconds to go. Wemby with the bucket for San Antonio.
9: He spun, it didn't work going right, he spun back to the left, and then off balance, he shot like a little leaner over Jalen Williams. What a tough shot.
7: Spurs in front there. Ball back to the Thunder.
8: J-Dub, Jalen Williams waiting for the ball. Sideline left has it. Looking for Mitchell. Gets it into AJ. 10 seconds to go. Dribbling on the O in OKC. Pass to SGA on the wing. Going to drive on Castle to the basket. Lays it in for the tie. 3.1 seconds to go.
7: SGA pulling the Thunder even again. So the Spurs have 3 seconds with which to work.
8: Harper looking to Wembanyama. Wembanyama dribbles under pressure. Blocked by Holmgren, and we're going to overtime. Chet Holmgren blocks Victor Wembanyama, and regulation will not be the end of Game 1.
7: Mark Castasure alongside PJ Carlissimo right here on ESPN Radio. To overtime they go in Game 1 of the Western Conference Finals.
8: 106-105 Thunder. 105 to go in overtime. Alex Caruso has 30 points, 8 three-pointers in that defensive play. Here's SGA. Explodes to the rim and throws it down. 56 seconds to go in overtime.
9: Victor's too tired to help out, I think.
7: That'd be Victor Wembanyama. OKC up three, but guess who does answer?
8: Here's J-Dub driving. Fades to his left. Jumper missed the rim. Hit the backboard. And San Antonio has it. Down floor, Wemby going to go for the long three and the tie, and he hit it. He pulled up from 30 feet away. Wemby's tied the game.
9: And there's a 2.3-second differential Timeout called by OKC.
10: Wembanyama pulling up just over half court. Then he ties it. They would wind up going to a second OT.
8: Castle guarded by Cason Wallace. Best steals leader in the NBA. Finds Harper on the arc, six to shoot. Harper inside for Wemby. Makes the catch. Nobody's there. There's a whistle and one as Wemby flushes. Holmgren late to get over, commits the foul. Up four, Castle with it. Creeps up to the three-point line. Pass for Wemby. Makes the catch. Turns and flushes. San Antonio improves the lead to six with 22 seconds to go. And Wemby's got himself a 41-point game one of the Western Conference Finals.
10: 41 points for Wembanyama on

0: No, 1 to 15. Physically, I'm feeling tired, honestly, but not as much as you would expect. Honestly, it's probably the adrenaline. It's gonna come down a little bit. I'm probably gonna sleep pretty well tonight. The message would be that we as a team are ready to go in any environment, in any place, against anybody. And even though we still got a lot to learn, our effort should be over anybody else's. And tonight we were relentless.
1: Victor Wembanyama, fourth player in NBA history with 40 points and 20 rebounds in game one of the playoff series. Wilt Chamberlain, Shaq, Nikola Jokic being the other three. Yes, less than a year ago, he was on retreat for a week and a half in China. ESPN analyst Kendrick Perkins says that was worth it.
2: I was watching the game with my wife and my kids, and I told my wife that we're sending our kids to those damn monks that we went to this summer. Because I need that mentality. I need that mentality right there. I don't know what I just saw. I believe we call it greatness. But God bless America, what he just did on that stage. It's one thing to spoil a MVP moment for SGA being awarded his MVP. But it's another thing to walk into that arena, one of the loudest, most hostile environments, and have a legendary performance like he did today on both ends of the floor. And the one thing that stood out to me is how personal he took it. Because the world know the hatred that he has in his heart for Chet Holmgren. Wimby was a monster all across the board. I'm speechless. The number speaks for himself. And we just heard Stephon Castle say that he's the best player in the world. Guess what? He has no argument whatsoever from Kendrick Perkins. None. I have no argument for that.
3: It was at one point a really rough night for SGA. I mean, he did have the double overtimes to sort of like make up for it here. Checking his numbers, he did finish with 24 points. But in the first half, he was like 1 for 4 with 4 points. How did San Antonio make his life so miserable?
2: Because one, they have so many big wings and guards that defend at a high level and that are physical. And it starts with Stephon Castle. We know that the Spurs have the defensive player of the year, Victor Wembanyama, but let's not forget Stephon Castle is still an all-defensive caliber player. And when you think about the size of a Dylan Harper, a Vassell, these guys are 6'5", 6'6", Chapani. They are good at sliding their feet, taking the bump, the physicality, playing without fouling. I've never seen SGA look like this, even though he struggled in the Lakers series to his standards. Tonight was a prime example that he has his work cut out for him all series long. And when we talk about taking that leap in greatness, this is one of those moments where SGA, if he rises to the occasion, because it's going to be hard, then we'll see him and he'll show us that we believe, that we know who we are or should be believers of who we think he is. But this is going to be a brawl for it all. He's going to have to strap his boots up.
1: Thunder suffering their first loss of the postseason. It happens on their home court. Spurs taking game one of the Western Conference Finals. Shai Gilgeous-Alexander, 24 points, 7 of 23 shooting, most missed shots in any game this postseason.
4: Yeah, quality opponent. We knew it was going to be a dogfight. We just got to be better. Me in particular had to play better, especially against a team of this caliber. Nothing more than that. I just try to take what the defense gives me. I think earlier they were heavier in the gaps, and I had a lot of sprays for open shooters more so. And then I think they loosened up as the game went on, and I was able to find my cracks. But yeah, it's got to be better when I get those cracks, I think.
1: He finished with 24. Jalen Williams, first game back since game two of the first round, 26 points. Alex Caruso, 31, playoff career high, second most in the regular season or postseason. But OKC falls in game one. Game two coming up on Wednesday, 8 o'clock Eastern here on ESPN Radio. Tuesdays, the Eastern Conference Final getting underway. Cavaliers and Knicks in New York for game one. We'll have it presented by Gusto right here on ESPN Radio. Right now, SportsCenter all night to the ice. And if we hop in Mr. Peabody's Wayback Machine, remember May 9th? That's the day the Carolina Hurricanes finished off the Flyers with a four-game

0: sweep. They've been sitting idle since, waiting for an opponent for the Eastern Conference Final. Monday they would get one. Eventually. Sabres, Canadiens, Game 7 in Buffalo, though it was Montreal holding a lead in the third period.
1: Faceoff won by the Sabres. On the wall, play back to the line for Power. He's got a lane. Power walking it in. Scores! Rasmus Dahlin with the feed from Owen Power. And they turn the red light on and tie Game 7 at 2 apiece.
0: WGR 550 in Buffalo. Sabres tie it up. It ended up in overtime in Game 7.
2: Loose puck in the slot. Habs are going to skate it to center. Carrier feeds it ahead. Far side. Evans drives the middle shot. Scores! Game 7. Overtime winner. Alex Newhook has come through for Montreal. And the run stays alive. Off to the Eastern Conference Finals.
0: And it got quiet in Buffalo. TSN 690. Canadiens a 3-2 overtime win in Game 7. Canadiens with their first overtime goal in a Game 7 since 1992. They advanced to the Eastern Conference Final to face the Hurricanes. Alex Newhook had the overtime game winner. He spoke with our Emily Kaplan.
3: Alex, back-to-back Game 7 winners for you. How do you explain it?
4: Yeah. Well, it's a crazy feeling, you know, to come up and get two wins to keep us going here in the playoffs. It's fun. It's why we play the game. And, you know, I think we played well enough to win. So we're looking forward now.
3: What do you think this moment's like in Montreal right now?
4: Yeah, it's got to be electric. I'm sure everywhere in Montreal is going nuts right now. And we owe them a lot of credit. They showed up for us all series long. And can't wait to get back to the Bell Center for Game 3.
3: This team, I'm sure a lot of people did not put you guys in the Eastern Conference Final when the season began. How do you guys get here? What makes you so special?
4: Yeah, I mean, we're a confident group. I think, you know, we knew we were capable of all year. And, you know, I think we believe that we can keep going and bring this thing all the way. So, you know, it's a big result, and we're looking forward.
3: Where does that confidence come from?
4: I mean, I think we built it. You know, we built it since I've been here anyway, and we built it all season long. And, you know, we've added some pieces. I think everyone's kind of come together to play together and play their role to, you know, to the best of their ability this far in playoffs. So we got to keep it rolling.
3: All right, you're in the Eastern Conference Final. You play the Carolina Hurricanes, long rest. What should fans expect in that series?
4: Yeah, we're going to give it our best. You know, we got to keep rolling. You know, and see what happens.
3: Congratulations.
4: All right, thank you.
0: Newhook is the second player in NHL history with multiple Game 7 clinchers in a single postseason, the other being Nathan Horton, who had two with Boston in 2011. Newhook had two game-winning goals in the regular season, in addition to the overtime game winner on Monday in Game 7 to beat the Sabres. ESPN analyst, Hall of Famer Mark Messier.
5: He's been a bright light for the Canadiens all playoffs long, and especially when their top line had been struggling with getting offensive production. You have to talk about depth scoring and why it's so important, but Newhook has provided that for the Canadiens. You know, another huge, huge, huge goal for the Montreal Canadiens again. And, you know, he's the only player on the Montreal Canadiens right now with the Stanley Cup. He's got a lot of experience there. He knows what it takes. He's got a lot of confidence in himself. And he knows at this time, right now, all you have to do is get the puck to the net. He does that, and sure enough, he finds the back of it, and Canadiens go on to round three. What a victory by Montreal.
6: This game was almost emblematic of the series at large. Canadiens get off to a fast start, then had to recruit Blake to pull it out. How impressive was this Game 7 from the Habs?
5: Yeah, I think you got to look at both teams. Both teams didn't have a lot of experience coming into the playoffs this year. And I think it's one of the reasons why you saw so much turmoil in the games, in defensive play, mistakes, some undisciplined play by both teams at times. But ultimately, in the end, I thought Buffalo played a tremendous hockey game tonight. They're big, they're strong, they can skate, and they really carried the play to Montreal for the better part of the second and third periods. What Montreal needed going into this game was a strong performance by the goaltender, Dobis. And they got it. He was the one guy that they had to count on to do what he needed to do and shut the door. What a game he played. Solid, battling guy. He's so competitive, and he makes stops that sometimes look impossible. The Montreal Canadiens can count their lucky stars that they got the number one star for them tonight in this game was their goaltender, and he's backed up by a long history of great goaltenders that have played for the Montreal Canadiens.
0: Canadiens and Hurricanes, Eastern Conference Final Game 1 coming up on Thursday. 8 innings, great. But that's next. 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
0: 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College football news. Texas Tech quarterback Brendan Sorsby, who has sought treatment for a gambling addiction, has filed an injunction against the NCAA. He's looking for college eligibility for this upcoming season in 2026. ESPN College Football Insider Pete Thamel explained.
19: This is really an unprecedented moment. We have certainly seen schools and seen athletes sue the NCAA for eligibility, but this is almost a preemptive lawsuit filing for clarity on whether or not Brendan Sorsby is going to be eligible this season. Mentioned in the suit is that the supplemental draft for the NFL has a deadline to declare by June 22nd. And the hearing for this, they are requesting to be by June 15th. So what essentially Brendan Sorsby is looking for, so he can play this season, at Texas Tech is some clarity for his status from the NCAA. The suit reveals he is currently ineligible, which is not a surprise. He's admitted to making thousands of bets, which are against NCAA rules. The NCAA really did push back against this in a statement today. And what the NCAA basically said, Kevin, was, we haven't even made a ruling on Brendan Sorsby yet. And that's obviously a much different reaction than the rhetoric that Sorsby's lawsuit has, which called NCAA deeply hypocritical for its ties to gambling, and said it's a wholesale abandonment of its obligations for the well-being of Brendan Sorsby. He's obviously battling a gambling addiction. He's in an inpatient treatment facility. So these two sides are obviously are going to push forward, and we will likely find out in mid-June whether or not Brendan Sorsby can get an injunction which would allow him to play for Texas Tech. Notable to end here that it is in a district court in Lubbock, Texas, which is where Texas Tech is located.
0: The NCAA prohibits student athletes from wagering on any NCAA-sanctioned sport, professional or collegiate. Penalties can include permanent ineligibility, especially in cases where athletes wagered on their own team or manipulated their performance. The filing by Sorsby's legal team saying the quarterback suffers from a clinically diagnosed gambling disorder, which is a mental health condition. The NCAA, they say in their filing, quote, has weaponized his condition to shore up a facade of competitive integrity while simultaneously profiting from the very gambling ecosystem it polices, according to the court filing. SportsCenter All Night, ESPN Radio. To baseball, what a night in Anaheim. A's starter JT Ginn was dealing against the Angels.
20: In from the first base side of the rubber out of a windup, and the 1-2 pitch swung on and missed. And there's his career high, 10 strikeouts for JT Ginn. Man, he strikes out the side. He has a no-hitter through seven.
0: Talk 650 KSTE. He would have that no-hitter through seven. He would have the no-hitter through eight. So he takes that and a 1-0 lead to the bottom of the ninth.
21: Right-hander from Mississippi State, 26 years of age, and his 0-2 pitch. Here's the delivery to Frazier, swung on, line to left center, base hit, and that'll do it. Well, what an effort. No-hitter through eight, and the veteran Adam Frazier lines one to left center, and now that means the tying run is on base.
0: Angels break up the no-no with a leadoff single in the bottom of the ninth. Well, Ginn can still pick up the win. Uh-oh.
22: Here's the next one. Meadows swings at this ball. This is lifted high. It's hit deep out in the center, and it's out of here! It's out of here! It's a walk-off two-run homer! The Angels have won this ball game tonight here at the Big A. How about that?
0: Angels Radio AM 830, 2-1 Angels stun the Athletic. And in the process, they extend the streak for the longest active streak in Major League Baseball without being no-hit. Angels have not been on the wrong end of a no-hitter since September of 1999. They were an inning shy of that one on Monday, but they rally in the ninth for the 2-1 win. As for JT Ginn, eight innings, you heard the career high, 10 strikeouts, wound up giving up the two hits to lead off the bottom of the ninth. The no-hit bid through eight innings, the longest no-hit bid of his career. Dodgers with a five-game win streak on the line Monday, and the top spot in the division on the line as well in San Diego against the Padres.
23: Yamamoto steps back, Roxanne delivers, and Andujar hits it in the air deep to left field. Hernandez backing up, he's at the wall, this one gonna go! Miguel Andujar with his fourth of the year, and the Padres take a 1-0 lead here in the bottom of the first.
0: 97-3 the fan, 1-0 in the first, 1-0 at the end. Padres get the win, fourth straight win to pull ahead of the Dodgers for first place in the NL West, their fifth shutout this season, tied for most of the National League. Dodgers lose, and that snaps the five-game win streak. They're shut out for the second time this season. They went 0-7 with runners in scoring position. In Washington, Mets, Nationals tied 5-5 after 9. 10th inning, each team scores a run. 11th, scoreless, so we're still tied 6-6. Then came the 12th.
23: Top 12. Next pitch to Beatty. Swain, a line drive through the hole, left side, a base hit. Bichette scores. Soto's around third. He's coming to the plate. Throw goes to third. Brujan in with a belly flop. Beatty trails to second base with a two-run single. And the Mets score four times.
1: runs here in the 12th. They lead 10-6. Second and third, one away and threatening for more.
0: They were just getting started. 880 ESPN New York. Mets wind up scoring 10 runs in the 12th inning. They beat the Nationals 16-7 in 12. Fourth instance of 10 runs or more in a single extra innings in the last 100 years. Mets are now 11-5 in the month of May. Speaking of going overtime, that's next. 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
0: Canadiens with a Game 7 overtime win in Buffalo. Montreal advances to the Eastern Conference Final against Carolina. Padres beat the Dodgers. San Diego taking over the top spot in the NL West. Spurs strike first on the road in the Western Conference Finals.
5: That's going to do it. San Antonio has taken game one of the Western Conference Finals. They steal home court. They outlast the Thunder in two overtimes, led by their all-world third-year center, Victor Wembanyama. 41 points and 24 rebounds in the game one win.
0: It was a tight game all night. Classic double overtime in game one. Spurs winning it on the road. You heard it here on ESPN Radio. Mark Kestisher, PJ Carlissimo had the call for us. Back to OKC. Mark?
5: Jay, thank you very much. What a way to open the Western Conference Finals. Victor Wembanyama passed Lou Alcindor, Kareem Abdul-Jabbar, youngest player, 40 points, 20 rebounds in a playoff game in NBA history. They rode Wemby down the stretch of overtimes. 41 points, 24 rebounds, three block shots. And PJ, what a way to open the conference finals. San Antonio getting the road win.
6: Well, we all kept saying, well, this is going to be great if these two guys, they've been the two best teams in the regular season, unquestionably. They played very well. OKC sweeps their first two series. Two impressive wins by a young, inexperienced playoff team, taking out Portland in five and then Minnesota in six. And we said, like, well, what's it going to be? Well, guess what? It was unbelievable. How about three double-doubles for the San Antonio Spurs to start? They're young, inexperienced, never played in a playoff. 17 points and 11 assists for Steph Castle. 24 points and 11 rebounds for Dylan Harper, not to mention his seven steals. Alex Caruso was magnificent. Of course, the MVP had a double-double, 24 and 12. Alex Caruso with 31 off the bench, headlined an OKC bench that outscored San Antonio 50 to 16. But the game had everything. Comebacks, threes, clutch foul shooting, tremendous defense in the half court by both teams. Really, really good defense. And San Antonio's able to overcome 23 turnovers in the absence of De'Aaron Fox. Sorely, sorely.
5: We'll see if Fox will be available to go in game two. If there is an adjustment for Oklahoma City, even though they just went two overtimes, Shai Gilgeous-Alexander did have 12 in the fourth quarter, which was key because it got them to overtime. But he had to work for it tonight. They did a really good job against him.
6: They did a great job. I think Wemby, honestly, was too tired to help. SGA was able to get going by getting a couple of dunks, getting to the rim, because Wemby was either too tired to help or they told him, don't leave your man. For most of the night, the strategy was the guy guarding SGA channeled him into Victor Wembanyama, and most times Victor was guarding Alex Caruso, and Alex Caruso made them pay for that strategy all night. So there's going to be adjustments to be made for sure by both teams.
5: Oklahoma City ran through the first two rounds unbeaten, but the San Antonio Spurs take game one on the road in double overtime. Wemby, 41 points, 24 boards. Spurs, 122. Oklahoma City, 115, the final. For PJ Carlissimo, I'm Mark Kestisher, right here on your home for the NBA, ESPN Radio, and the ESPN app. Let's go back to our pal Jay Reynolds in the studio.
0: All right, Mark, great job as always. Wemby with that huge night in the game one win for the Spurs. His coach, Mitch Johnson.
7: I thought his level of physicality and execution through physicality was tremendous. His rebounding obviously shows itself in the box score, but was off the charts defensively. He was in a stance almost all night, and I thought he did a good job of, and the guys along with him, just being stubborn in terms of they made some shots, and they did. Obviously, you got to give up something when you try to take things away, and at times when they made shots or they made us pay for whatever we were trying to do, we stuck with it. And he led the way. I mean, that's 49 big minutes, and it was high level for the majority of those.
0: And the Spurs striking first on the road in Oklahoma City. As for Thunder coach Mark Daigneault?
9: Yeah, it certainly offensively took us a little while to get a little bit of a rhythm in the game. In terms of balance, to your point, I thought our threes were good in the first half. We didn't shoot it great. I actually thought we had higher quality threes in the first half than we did the rest of the game, but the balance of attacks wasn't great. You know, who knows what that is? It's the first time playing them in 4 months. They're obviously a unique opponent. We just had a while off. I thought we caught a little bit more of a groove to start the second half. We were lucky to be down seven at halftime, but I mean, 100%. There's a lot we can improve on.
0: Spurs taking the series opener in the Western Conference. Game two coming up on Wednesday. Eastern Conference getting underway tonight. Knicks and Cavs. Cavs coming off their distant series with the Pistons. Knicks resting a bit. ESPN analyst Danny Green.
1: I expect the Knicks to keep rolling and playing good basketball. They may be a little rusty because 10 days off is a lot, but they definitely needed it for OG Anunoby to heal up. But, yeah, it's going to take a minute or two or maybe a full game for them to get that rust out. But they just have so many weapons, man. Deuce McBride, Landry Shamet off the bench. Of course, Mikal Bridges is playing at a high level. And then Jalen Brunson. They just have nobody that can stop him or guard him on that other side of the floor at the Cleveland Cavaliers uniform. If Cat does what Cat does and being, you know, distributor and starting the offense and attacking the rim and doing that and staying out of foul trouble, this should be a pretty good New York Knicks series for them to be back in the finals for the first time in like 27 years.
0: And as for the keys in New York, ESPN analyst Monica McNutt.
3: In this new offense, yes, it's about Karl-Anthony Towns as a centerpiece, but there's also so much off-ball movement, right? And so last night as we're preparing for this one, I'm like, okay, who's going to struggle with that? I think Merrill, Wade, Strus, they're guarding their butts off. They're doing what they're supposed to do as role players. But to go after and target where you're going to have some soft spots, Donovan Mitchell, while he competes, is not the biggest defender there, right? And then James Harden tends to be a little bit slow-footed. But this is where, to me, the way that the Knicks are playing on both sides of the basketball is important to call out. Mm-hmm. They've been defending at such a high level. And if OG Anunoby is healthy, which all signs indicate he'll be ready for game one, they really, I think, to me, can put more pressure on Cleveland defensively than Cleveland can do the other way.
0: We'll see how the Eastern Conference finals play out. Cleveland, of course, there after dispatching Detroit, which was the top seed in the Eastern Conference. We heard what their coach, J.B. Bickerstaff, had to say after the Pistons lost in the conference semis.
10: It's not a disappointment at all. I'm not ever will I be disappointed in these guys. These guys every single day give us what they got. So it is not a disappointment. It's a loss, and it's a tough loss. But, you know, that adjective will never be used as this group.
0: Detroit failing to reach the conference finals, losing to the Cavaliers. They say it's not a disappointment. Was it? Here's our Stephen A. Smith.
11: Yes, because they didn't make the conference finals. They were the number one seed. They won 60 games, major props to them or whatever. But I'm just talking about their expectations. Once we saw what we saw, particularly from Cade Cunningham emerging as a league MVP candidate, it's not that the result, meaning losing the series, was a disappointment. It's how they went out on your home court in a game seven, down by damn near 40. That's the disappointment. That's where that comes in, because it reminded us of what their deficiencies are. We got to give credit where credit is due to J.B. Bickerstaff, who was my coach of the year. You don't have Malik Beasley because of personal reasons he got himself into. You lose Dennis Schroeder, of course, and Tim Hardaway Jr., and you're looking at Cade Cunningham, and you really, really didn't have a bona fide secondary scorer.
0: So now the Eastern Conference Finals getting underway on Tuesday without the Pistons, Cavs, Knicks. Game one, you'll hear it here on ESPN Radio. Our coverage begins at 8 o'clock Eastern. Right now, SportsCenter all night. Back to baseball.
12: The pitch. And it's swung on, hit high in the air, right field. Pretty deep. Steer going back to the track. Looking up, and it is gone! Bryson Stott has turned the game around with a two-run home run. Down the line and right, a towering fly ball that just kept going. And the Phillies have come back to take a 5-4 lead.
0: Sports Radio 94, WIP, 5-4 the final as the Phillies now have five straight wins, longest win streak this season for them. Phillies 16-4 since late April when Don Mattingly took over as manager. Best record in baseball over that span. As for the Reds, 4-13 since May 1st. Worst record in baseball over that span. Brewers and Cubs.
12: 1-0 pitch to Bowers. And a high fly ball deep right field. This ball's way back there. That one's off the scoreboard and over it. And out of this ball. And the Brewers all over the Cubs at Wrigley here tonight. It is 8-0 Milwaukee.
0: Brewers jumping out, and they go on to the 9-3 win over the Cubs. 620 WTMJ. Brewers' ninth win in their last 11. They're now a half game behind the Cubs in the NL Central. Closest they've been to first place since April 18th. Cubs, coming off that 10-game win streak, have now lost 7 of their last 9. Yankees and Blue Jays in a tight one.
13: Trent Grisham leads off second. His third stolen base, matching last year's total. Sky down the left field line. That ball is off the pole. Off the pole. A two-run home run for Jazz Chisholm, and the Yankees lead 7-5.
0: 7-5 at that point. They hang on for a 7-6 win. Michael Kay on the ES Network. Yankees trailed 3-1 in the fourth and 5-3 in the seventh. But they rally, get the 7-6 win. Blue Jays' first loss this season when leading by multiple runs in the seventh inning or later. Rays by 10 over the Orioles, 16-6. The 16 runs, their most in a game at the Trop since 2014. Speaking of exploding for runs, the Marlins.
2: Against Hunter Biggie, Kevin Cash just left him out there to eat it. 1-1, that one killed out to left down the line. Only questions, fair or foul, it's a fair ball, and it's a grand slam. Shot out of a cannon by Javier Sanoa.
4: Look out, little man, I see you.
2: And he blew this game open. It's 11-0 in the bottom of the fifth.
0: It would be a 12-0 win for the Marlins over the Braves. 104-3 WQAM. Marlins, 8 combined RBI from the 8 and 9 spots in the batting order, and they get their largest shutout win against the Braves in franchise history. Largest shutout against any team since 2019. Atlanta shut out for the third time this season. Twins double up the Astros 6-3, their ninth home win this season by at least 3 runs. Mariners and White Sox.
14: And again, the 2-2 to Colt, swing and a fly ball down the right field line and deep. This one is gone. Goodbye, baseball. Colt Emerson. Holy smokes, his first hit in the big leagues is a 3-run home run down the right field line. What a story for this young man. His Major League debut last night, game 2, hits a 3-run home run. Mariners lead 6-1. What a night for Emerson.
0: Seattle Sports 710 AM. Mariners a 6-1 win to snap a 3-game losing streak. Mariners beating the White Sox, who now have a 3-game road losing streak. Sports Center all night, ESPN Radio, college football. Deciding what to do in the near and longer term future. We're currently at a dozen, but that playoff's going to grow, isn't it? ESPN's Pete Thamel.
15: Well, out here at Big Ten meetings, there are 18 linked arms of the football coaches with Commissioner Tony Petitti singing the 24-team Kumbaya. From talking to coaches yesterday in the lobbies, in the hallways here in Terranea, it's very clear that that is the direction that the Big Ten wants to go. It's more access. It's more deep, meaningful games deep into the season. The real story of this offseason is going to come next week at the FTC meetings in Destin, Kevin, likely be talking to you from there. The SEC is really the lone major college football entity, or at least the lone one that matters, that has not declared their hand on 24. Greg Sankey has never come out and said he is against 24. But again, the SEC has not shown their cards like this. There is some support in the SEC at the coach and athletic director level for this, but it is a big, complicated thing that Greg Sankey clearly wants to see unwind. So this will be the drumbeat of the offseason. No decision has to be made until December 1st, but it is very clear in Big Ten country the direction they want to go is to a 24-team playoff. Final piece of context, really the only voting entities who matter in this are the Big Ten and the SEC. The cards have been shown here at Big Ten meetings. We'll see what happens in Destin next week.
0: The American Football Coaches Association earlier this month recommending changes to the calendar that would end the season in early January and, of course, pushing for the increase college football playoff. ESPN's Heather Dinich.
16: First of all, let's pump the brakes on that for a second, because not all coaches are in favor of 24. So there are certainly coaches throughout the country, particularly in the Big Ten, some in the SEC, who do want to see a 24-team playoff. But I think the bigger picture is the calendar and trying to end the college football season at the second Saturday in January, I believe is what it was. And if you go to a 24-team playoff, that's not impossible, but I know that there is a push to keep the quarterfinals on New Year's Day, New Year's Eve, New Year's Day, right? So there's some value in that, but big picture with a 24-team playoff, I think what listeners need to know is that I think it's fair to say there's more support for it collectively than ever before. Does that mean it'll happen? No, because a month or two ago, whatever it was, there was more support for a 16-team playoff. So this pendulum continues to swing, and there are more hurdles in getting a 2014 playoff, but it starts with the calendar.
0: We'll see what the coaches, the conferences decide to do in the coming weeks. Straight ahead, speaking of a calendar, it's got some stuff penciled in for the upcoming season. That's next. SportsCenter All Night continues. It's ESPN Radio.
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2: The Pittsburgh Steelers and Aaron Rodgers have reached agreement on a one-year deal worth up to $25 million.
3: He built up a lot of equity in that room.
4: This doesn't make the Steelers contenders.
3: He gives the team the best chance to compete next year.
1: Aaron Rodgers teaming up with Mike McCarthy once again, the quarterback agreeing over the weekend to return to Pittsburgh, and his key card still gets him in the building, ESPN Steelers reporter Brooke Pryor.
5: It's not quite back to school, but it did kind of feel like a meet the teacher night where everybody's back in the building. They're excited to see each other, and they're now meeting their new coaching staff. They've seen him a little bit this offseason, but most importantly, they saw Aaron Rodgers. And while it wasn't necessarily a surprise that Rodgers ended up signing that one-year deal, his teammates said today that they were surprised to see him in the building and then on the field for that first OTA practice. During the media viewing window, we saw him complete 5 passes, 2 of those to Michael Pittman Jr. Michael Pittman Jr. said afterward, "Wow, I can't believe that that was with Aaron Rodgers, because some of those throws were just so great." It seems like this group has really picked up right where they left off a year ago.
1: Aaron Rodgers back in Pittsburgh on the diamond. Diamondbacks, a 12-2 rout of the Giants. They tie their season high in runs and hits. Largest margin of victory this season. Nolan Arenado with his 7th career Grand Slam. Guardians 8-2 over the Tigers. Their 4th road win this season by at least 6. Red Sox top Kansas City 3-1. Their 8th win this season when they score 3 runs or fewer. 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
0: number 5.
1: Marlins have played 543 games against the Braves in their franchise history. Never before had they had a shutout win this lopsided. 104.3 WQAM.
7: 1-1. That one killed out to left down the line. Only questions, fair or foul. It's a fair ball, and it's a grand slam. Shut out of a cannon by Javier Sanoa.
8: Look out, little man. I see you.
7: And he blew this game open. It's 11-0 in the bottom of the 5th.
0: Number 4.
1: Dodgers have their win streak snapped, but the Phillies extend theirs to 5. 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
9: The pitch. And it's swung on, hit high in the air, right field. Pretty deep. Steer going back to the track. Looking up, and it is gone. Bryson Stott has turned the game around with a 2-run home run down the line and right. A towering fly ball that just kept going. And the Phillies have come back to take a 5-4 lead.
0: Number 3.
1: In Anaheim, A starter JT Ginn takes a no-hitter to the 9th before giving up a leadoff single. And then Angels Radio AM 830.
10: Here's the next one. Meadows swings at this ball. This is lifted high. It's hit deep out in the center. And it's out of here. It's out of here. It's a walk-off 2-run homer. And the Angels have won this ball game tonight here at the Big A. How about that?
0: Number 2.
1: Mariners beat the White Sox with a career milestone as part of the night. Seattle Sports, 7:10 a.m.
11: And again, the 2-2 to Colt, swinging a fly ball down the right field line and deep. This one is gone. Goodbye, baseball. Colt Emerson. Holy smokes, his first hit of the big leagues is a 3-run home run down the right field line. What a story for this young man.
0: Number 1.
1: To the ice, Montreal and the Sabres in Buffalo, Game 7, which goes to overtime. TSN 690.
12: Loose puck in the slot. Habs are going to skate it to center. Carrier feeds it ahead. Far side. Evans drives the middle. Shot. Scores! Game 7. Overtime winner. Alex Newhook has come through for Montreal, and the run stays alive off to the Eastern Conference Finals.
1: Hurricanes are up next, and then there's the Spurs night in Oklahoma City.
13: Oh. four. Castle with it. Creeps up to the three-point line. Pass for Wemby. Makes the catch. Turns and flushes. San Antonio improves the lead to six with 22 seconds to go. And Wemby's got himself a 41-point game one of the Western Conference Finals.
1: Victor Wembanyama, 41 points, 24 rebounds. Mark Kestenscher called it here on ESPN Radio. By comparison, Thunder's Chet Holmgren, 8 points, 8 rebounds. ESPN analyst Kendrick Perkins.
14: Can he try? That's the first thing. Can he try? Because I saw him ducking smoke tonight. I saw him guarding other people on the perimeter. I didn't see too much of him one-on-one action guarding Wemby. And he know that beef has been around since they high school days. In order for them to even stand a chance, Chet Holmgren is going to have to take this personal, especially on the defensive side of the basketball. He's going to have to take and show why he finished as one of the top guys as far as the defensive player in the defensive player of the year runners. Tonight, he's going to have a hard time getting sleep. When you let somebody walk into your crib with muddy shoes, kick their feet up on your coffee table, and order DoorDash with your credit card, and turn your channel on your television, damn it, you got to do something about that. That's what Wemby did to Chet tonight. He got to take this personal because Wemby is not going to stop. I'm going to say it again. Victor Wembanyama doesn't like you. You need to have the same feelings for him.
1: Spurs take game one on the road. Eastern Conference final game one tonight here on ESPN Radio. SportsCenter All Night continues. 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
15: 10 seconds, Kobe Bryant against Christie. Kobe Bryant on the move against Christie. In for the right, flips his shot up, no good. O'Neal lays it up, missed it. Ball tipped out to Horry, straight on three. Good! The Lakers have won!
0: And we're just getting started. The NBA is on ESPN Radio. 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
0: Coming up on SportsCenter All Night. The top two seeds face off in Game 1 of the Western Conference Finals.
23: Dribble handoff, didn't make it to Vassell. Turnover, Mitchell behind the back. J-Dub flies in. Two-hand stuff. Thunder have taken the lead for the first time in Game 1.
0: We've got Game 7 on the ice between Montreal and Buffalo.
24: Here's Gouley, out in front, shot, scores! Deflected in front. Off the shot from Gouley, it's Philip Deneau, and it's 1-0 Montreal in Game 7.
0: We give you all the action from around the diamond.
25: 1-0 pitch to Bowers. And a high fly ball deep right field. This ball's way back there. That one's off the scoreboard and over and out of this ballpark.
0: Plus, we prepare you for Game 1 of the NBA's Eastern Conference Finals.
26: The way that the Knicks are playing on both sides of the basketball is important to call out. They've been defending at such a high level.
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1: 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The postseason fun for the Oklahoma City Thunder. Their run in this postseason starting to look like a website address. www. Over and over, they swept Phoenix in round one. They dispatched the Lakers in four straight in the conference semis. Monday, Thunder and Spurs, the top two teams in the West from the regular season, opening up the Western Conference Finals in Oklahoma City. Let's just say, if we get seven of these, we're going to enjoy the next couple of weeks.
27: Holmgren, outside Wallace, his three-pointer's a miss, and Vassell has the rebound. They are 5-for-21 from three, Oklahoma City. Here's Vassell, takes the pass, steps into a three and drills it. And San Antonio has its biggest lead of Game 1, up 10.
1: Dropping in a second quarter three-pointer. Spurs go up double digits there, but that 10-point lead was about it. It was really single digits most of the night and low single digits, often a one-possession game.
27: 97-95 San Antonio. 120 left. Caruso probes the paint. Passes it outside to J-Dub. Jalen Williams floater over Wemby. Gets the roll. We're tied at 97.
1: Game was tied for 12% of the night. San Antonio would have answers as they led for more than 80% of this game.
27: Castle goes to his right, picks it up, lobs it for Wemby, has it against J-Dub, turns tip of the circle, looking, now puts it on the deck, spins inside, puts it up, and rattles it home for the lead. 11.5 seconds to go. Wemby with the bucket for San Antonio.
28: He spun, it didn't work going right, he spun back to the left, and then off balance, he shot like a little leaner over Jalen Williams. What a tough shot.
1: Spurs in front there. Ball back to the Thunder.
27: J-Dub, Jalen Williams waiting for the ball. Sideline left has it. Looking for Mitchell. Gets it into AJ. 10 seconds to go. Dribbling on the O in OKC. Pass to SGA on the wing. Going to drive on Castle to the basket. Lays it in for the tie. 3.1 seconds to go.
1: SGA pulling the Thunder even again. So the Spurs have 3 seconds with which to work.
27: Harper looking to Wembanyama. Wembanyama dribbles under pressure. Blocked by Holmgren, and we're going to overtime. Chet Holmgren blocks Victor Wembanyama, and regulation will not be the end of game one.
1: Mark Castasher alongside PJ Carlissimo right here on ESPN Radio. To overtime they go in game one of the Western Conference Finals.
27: 106-105 Thunder. 105 to go in overtime. Alex Caruso has 30 points, 8 three-pointers in that defensive play. Here's SGA. Explodes to the rim and throws it down. 56 seconds to go in overtime.
28: Victor's too tired to help out, I think.
1: That'd be Victor Wembanyama. OKC up three, but guess who does answer?
27: Here's J-Dub driving. Fades to his left. Jumper missed the rim. Hit the backboard. And San Antonio has it. Down floor, Wemby going to go for the long three in the tie, and he hit it. He pulled up from 30 feet away. Wemby's tied the game.
28: And there's a 2.3-second differential. Timeout called by OKC.
1: Wembanyama pulling up just over half court, and he ties it. They would wind up going to a second OT.
27: Castle guarded by Cason Wallace, best steals leader in the NBA. Finds Harper on the arc, six to shoot. Harper inside for Wemby, makes the catch. Nobody's there. There's a whistle and one as Wemby flushes. Holmgren late to get over, commits the foul. Up four, Castle with it, creeps up to the three-point line. Pass for Wemby, makes the catch, turns and flushes. San Antonio improves the lead to six with 22 seconds to go, and Wemby's got himself a 41-point game one of the Western Conference Finals.
1: 41 points for Wembanyama on offense, but he's also the defensive player of the year.
27: They got Jalen Williams at the top, drives inside the arc, puts it up, blocked by Wembanyama with 17 seconds to go. Passes to Harper, they foul him, and Victor Wembanyama will end this highlight reel of game one of the Western Conference Finals. 41 points, 23 rebounds, and his third block shot.
1: It took two overtimes, but the Spurs are able to grab the series opener on the road. 122-115. Spurs have won five of the six matchups with the Thunder this season. Wembanyama,

0: ESPN analyst Kendrick Perkins says that was worth it.
1: I was watching the game with my wife and my kids, and I told my wife that we're sending our kids to those damn monks that we went to this summer. Because I need that mentality. I need that mentality right there. I don't know what I just saw. I believe we call it greatness, but God bless America, what he just did on that stage. It's one thing to spoil a MVP moment for SGA being awarded his MVP, but it's another thing to walk into that arena, one of the loudest, most hostile environments, and have a legendary performance like he did today on both ends of the floor. And the one thing that stood out to me is how personal he took it. Because the world know the hatred that he has in his heart for Chet Holmgren. Wimby was a monster all across the board. I'm speechless. The number speaks for himself. And we just heard Stephon Castle say that he's the best player in the world. Guess what? He has no argument whatsoever from Kendrick Perkins. I have no argument for that.
2: It was at one point a really rough night for SGA. I mean, he did have the double overtimes to sort of like make up for it here. Checking his numbers, he did finish with 24 points, but in the first half, he was like 1 for 4 with 4 points. How did San Antonio make his life so miserable?
1: Because one, they have so many big wings and guards that defend at a high level and that are physical. And it starts with Stephon Castle. We know that the Spurs have the defensive player of the year, Victor Wembanyama, but let's not forget Stephon Castle is still an all-defensive caliber player. And when you think about the size of a Dylan Harper, a Vassell, these guys are 6'5", 6'6", Chapani. They are good at sliding their feet, taking the bump, the physicality, playing without fouling. I've never seen SGA look like this, even though he struggled in the Lakers series to his standards. Tonight was a prime example that he has his work cut out for him all series long. And when we talk about taking that leap in greatness, this is one of those moments where SGA, if he rises to the occasion, because it's going to be hard, then we'll see him and he'll show us that we believe, that we know who we are or should be believers of who we think he is. But this is going to be a brawl for it all. He's going to have to strap his boots up.
0: Thunder suffering their first loss of the postseason. It happens on their home court. Spurs taking game one of the Western Conference Finals. Shai Gilgeous-Alexander, 24 points, 7 of 23 shooting, most missed shots in any game this postseason.
3: Yeah, quality opponent. We knew it was going to be a dogfight. We just got to be better. Me in particular have to play better, especially against a team of this caliber. Nothing more than that. I just try to take what the defense gives me. I think earlier they were heavier in the gaps, and I had a lot of sprays for open shooters more so. And then I think they loosened up as the game went on, and I was able to find my cracks. But yeah, it's got to be better when I get those cracks, I think.
0: He finished with 24. Jalen Williams, first game back since game two of the first round, 26 points. Alex Caruso, 31, playoff career high, second most in the regular season or postseason. But OKC falls in game one. Game two coming up on Wednesday, 8 o'clock Eastern here on ESPN Radio. Tuesday's the Eastern Conference Final getting underway. Cavaliers and Knicks in New York for game one. We'll have it presented by Gusto right here on ESPN Radio. Right now, SportsCenter all night to the ice. And if we hop in Mr. Peabody's Wayback Machine, remember May 9th? That's the day the Carolina Hurricanes finished off the Flyers with a 4-game sweep. They've been sitting idle since, waiting for an opponent for the Eastern Conference Final. Monday they would get one. Eventually. Sabres, Canadiens, Game 7 in Buffalo, though it was Montreal holding a lead in the third period.
4: Faceoff won by the Sabres. On the wall, played back to the line for Power. He's got a lane. Power walking it in. Scores! Rasmus Dahlin!
0: WGR 550 in Buffalo. Sabres tie it up. They'd end up in over.

0: Time in game seven.
1: Loose puck in the slot. Habs are going to skate it to center. Carrier feeds it ahead. Far side. Evans drives the middle. Shot. Scores! Game seven. Overtime winner. Alex Newhook has come through for Montreal, and the run stays alive off to the Eastern Conference Finals.
0: And it got quiet in Buffalo. TSN 690 Canadiens, a 3-2 overtime win in Game 7. Canadiens with their first overtime goal in a Game 7 since 1992. They advanced to the Eastern Conference Final to face the Hurricanes. Alex Newhook had the overtime game winner. He spoke with our Emily Kaplan.
2: Alex, back-to-back Game 7 winners for you. How do you explain it?
3: Yeah. Oh, it's a crazy feeling. You know, to come up and get two wins to keep us going here in the playoffs, it's fun. It's why we play the game, and, you know, I think we played well enough to win, so we're looking forward now.
2: What do you think this moment's like in Montreal right now?
3: Yeah, it's got to be electric. I'm sure everywhere in Montreal is going nuts right now, and we owe them a lot of credit. They showed up for us all series long, and can't wait to get back to the Bell Center for Game 3.
2: This team, I'm sure a lot of people did not put you guys in the Eastern Conference Final when the season began. How do you guys get here? What makes you so special?
3: Yeah, we're a confident group. I think, you know, we knew we were capable of all year, and, you know, I think we believe that we can keep going and bring this thing all the way. So, you know, it's a big result, and we're looking forward.
2: Where's that confidence come from?
3: I mean, I think we built it. You know, we built it since I've been here anyway, and we built it all season long, and, you know, we've added some pieces, and I think everyone's kind of come together to play together and play their role to, you know, to the best of their ability this far in playoffs, so we got to keep it rolling.
2: All right, you're in the Eastern Conference Final. You play the Carolina Hurricanes, long rest. What should fans expect in that series?
3: Yeah, we're going to give it our best. You know, we're going to keep rolling. You know, and see what happens.
2: Congratulations.
3: All right, thank you.
0: Newhook is the second player in NHL history with multiple Game 7 clinchers in a single postseason, the other being Nathan Horton, who had two with Boston in 2011. Newhook had two game-winning goals in the regular season, in addition to the overtime game winner on Monday in Game 7 to beat the Sabres. ESPN analyst Hall of Famer Mark Messier.
4: He's been a bright light for the Canadiens all playoffs long, and especially when their top line had been struggling with getting offensive production. You have to talk about depth scoring and why it's so important, but Newhook has provided that for the Canadiens. You know, another huge, huge, huge goal for the Montreal Canadiens again. And, you know, he's the only player on the Montreal Canadiens right now with the Stanley Cup. He's got a lot of experience there. He knows what it takes. He's got a lot of confidence in himself. And he knows at this time, right now, all you have to do is get the puck to the net. He does that, and sure enough, he finds the back of it, and Canadiens go on to round three. What a victory by Montreal.
5: This game was almost emblematic of the series at large. Canadiens get off to a fast start, then had to recruit late to pull it out. How impressive was this game seven from the Habs?
4: Yeah, I think you got to look at both teams. Both teams didn't have a lot of experience coming into the playoffs this year. And I think it's one of the reasons why you saw so much turmoil in the games, in defensive play, mistakes, some undisciplined play by both teams at times. But ultimately, in the end, I thought Buffalo played a tremendous hockey game tonight. They're big, they're strong, they can skate, and they really carried the play to Montreal for the better part of the second and third periods. What Montreal needed going into this game was a strong performance by the goaltender, Dobis. And they got it. He was the one guy that they had to count on to do what he needed to do and shut the door. What a game he played. Solid, battling guy. He's so competitive, and he makes stops that sometimes look impossible. The Montreal Canadiens can count their lucky stars that they got the number one star for them tonight in this game was their goaltender, and he's backed up by a long history of great goaltenders that have played for the Montreal Canadiens.
0: Canadiens and Hurricanes, Eastern Conference Final Game 1 coming up on Thursday. 8 innings, great. But that's next. SportsCenter All Night continues at ESPN Radio.
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0: 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College football news, Texas Tech quarterback Brendan Sorsby, who has sought treatment for a gambling addiction, has filed an injunction against the NCAA. He's looking for college eligibility for this upcoming season in 2026. ESPN College Football Insider Pete Thamel explained.
14: This is really an unprecedented moment. We have certainly seen schools and seen athletes sue the NCAA for eligibility, but this is almost a preemptive lawsuit filing for clarity on whether or not Brendan Sorsby is going to be eligible this season. Mentioned in the suit is that the supplemental draft for the NFL has a deadline to declare by June 22nd. And the hearing for this, they are requesting to be by June 15th. So what essentially Brendan Sorsby is looking for so he can play this season at Texas Tech is some clarity for his status from the NCAA. The suit reveals he is currently ineligible, which is not a surprise. He's admitted to making thousands of bets, which are against NCAA rules. The NCAA really did push back against this in a statement today. And what the NCAA basically said, Kevin, was we haven't even made a ruling on Brendan Sorsby yet. And that's obviously a much different reaction than the rhetoric that Sorsby's lawsuit has, which calls NC deeply hypocritical for its ties to gambling, and said it's a wholesale abandonment of its obligations for the well-being of Brendan Sorsby. He's obviously battling a gambling addiction. He's in an inpatient treatment facility. So these two sides are obviously are going to push forward, and we will likely find out in mid-June whether or not Brendan Sorsby can get an injunction which would allow him to play for Texas Tech. Notable to end here that it is in a district court in Lubbock, Texas, which is where Texas Tech is located.
0: The NCAA prohibits student athletes from wagering on any NCAA-sanctioned sport, professional or collegiate. Penalties can include permanent ineligibility, especially in cases where athletes wagered on their own team or manipulated their performance. The filing by Sorsby's legal team saying the quarterback suffers from a clinically diagnosed gambling disorder, which is a mental health condition. The NCAA, they say in their filing, quote, has weaponized his condition to shore up a facade of competitive integrity while simultaneously profiting from the very gambling ecosystem it polices, according to the court filing. SportsCenter All Night, ESPN Radio. To baseball, what a night in Anaheim. A's starter JT Ginn was dealing against the Angels.
15: In from the first base side of the rubber out of a windup, and the 1-2 pitch swung on and missed. And there's his career high, 10 strikeouts for JT Ginn. Man, he strikes out the side. He has a no-hitter through seven.
0: Talk 650 KSTE. He would have that no-hitter through seven. He would have the no-hitter through eight. So he takes that and a 1-0 lead to the bottom of the ninth.
16: Right-hander from Mississippi State, 26 years of age. And his 0-2 pitch, here's the delivery to Frazier. Swung on, line to left center, base hit. And that'll do it. Well, what an effort. No-hitter through eight, and the veteran Adam Frazier lines one to left center, and now that means the tying run is on base.
0: Angels break up the no-no with a leadoff single in the bottom of the ninth. Well, Ginn can still pick up the win. Uh-oh.
17: Here's the next one. Meadows swings at this ball. This is lifted high. It's hit deep out in the center, and it's out of here! It's out of here! It's a walk-off two-run homer! And the Angels have won this ball game tonight here at the Big A. How about that?
0: Angels Radio AM 830, 2-1 Angels stun the Athletic. And in the process, they extend the streak for the longest active streak in Major League Baseball without being no-hit. Angels have not been on the wrong end of a no-hitter since September of 1999. They were an inning shy of that one on Monday, but they rally in the ninth for the 2-1 win. As for JT Ginn, eight innings, you heard the career high, 10 strikeouts, wound up giving up the two hits to lead off the bottom of the ninth. The no-hit bid through eight innings, the longest no-hit bid of his career. Dodgers with a five-game win streak on the line Monday, and the top spot in the division on the line as well in San Diego against the Padres.
18: Yamamoto steps back, Roxanne delivers, and Andujar hits it in the air, deep to left field. Hernandez backing up, he's at the wall, this one, gonna go! Miguel Andujar with his fourth of the year, and the Padres take a 1-0 lead here in the bottom of the first.
0: 97-3 the fan, 1-0 in the first, 1-0 at the end. Padres get the win, fourth straight win to pull ahead of the Dodgers for first place in the NL West, their fifth shutout this season, tied for most of the National League. Dodgers lose, and that snaps the five-game win streak. They're shut out for the second time this season. They went 0-7 with runners in scoring position. In Washington, Mets, Nationals tied 5-5 after 9. 10th inning, each team scores a run. 11th, scoreless, so we're still tied 6-6. Then came the 12th.
18: Top 12. Next pitch to Beatty. Swain, a line drive through the hole, left side of base hit. Bichette scores. Soto's around third. He's coming to the plate. Throw goes to third. Brujan in with a belly flop. Beatty trails to second base with a two-run single. And the Mets score four times here in the 12th. They lead 10-6. Second and third, one away and threatening for more.
0: They were just getting started. 880 ESPN New York. Mets wind up scoring 10 runs in the 12th inning. They beat the Nationals 16-7 in 12, fourth instance of 10 runs or more in a single extra innings in the last 100 years. Mets are now 11-5 in the month of May. Speaking of going overtime, that's next. 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
0: Canadiens with a Game 7 overtime win in Buffalo. Montreal advances to the Eastern Conference Final against Carolina. Padres beat the Dodgers. San Diego taking over the top spot in the NL West. Spurs strike first on the road in the Western Conference Finals.
36: That's going to do it. San Antonio has taken Game 1 of the Western Conference Finals. They steal home court. They outlast the Thunder in two overtimes, led by their all-world third-year center, Victor Wembanyama, 41 points and 24 rebounds in the Game 1 win.
0: It was a tight game all night. Classic double overtime in Game 1. Spurs winning it on the road. You heard it here on ESPN Radio. Mark Kestisher, PJ Carlissimo had the call for us. Back to OKC. Mark?
36: Jay, thank you very much. What a way to open the Western Conference Finals. Victor Wembanyama passed Lou Alcindor, Kareem Abdul-Jabbar, youngest player, 40 points, 20 rebounds in a playoff game in NBA history. They rode Wemby down the stretch of overtimes, 41 points, 24 rebounds, three block shots, and PJ, what a way to open the conference finals, San Antonio getting the road win.
1: Well, we all kept saying, well, this is going to be great if these two guys, they've been two best teams in the regular season, unquestionably. They played very well. OKC sweeps their first two series. Two impressive wins by a young, inexperienced playoff team, taking out Portland in five and then Minnesota in six. And we said, like, well, what's it going to be? Well, guess what? It was unbelievable. How about three double-doubles for the San Antonio Spurs to start? They're young, inexperienced, never played in the playoff. 17 points and 11 assists for Steph Castle, 24 points and 11 rebounds for Dylan Harper, not to mention his seven steals. Alex Caruso was magnificent. Of course, the MVP had a double-double, 24 and 12. Alex Caruso with 31 off the bench, headlined an OKC bench that outscored San Antonio 50-16. But the game had everything. Comebacks, threes, clutch foul shooting, tremendous defense in the half court by both teams. Really, really good defense. And San Antonio's able to overcome 23 turnovers in the absence of De'Aaron Fox. Sorely, sorely.
36: We'll see if Fox will be available to go in game two. If there is an adjustment for Oklahoma City, even though they just went two overtimes, Shai Gilgeous-Alexander did have 12 in the fourth quarter, which was key because it got them to overtime. But he had to work for it tonight. They did a really good job against him.
1: No, they did a great job. I think Wemby, honestly, was too tired to help. SGA was able to get going by getting a couple of dunks, getting to the rim, because Wemby was either too tired to help or they told him, don't leave your man. For most of the night, the strategy was the guy guarding SGA channeled him into Victor Wembanyama, and most times Victor was guarding Alex Caruso, and Alex Caruso made them pay for that strategy all night. So there's going to be adjustments to be made for sure by both teams.
36: Oklahoma City ran through the first two rounds unbeaten, but the San Antonio Spurs take game one on the road in double overtime. Wemby, 41 points, 24 boards. Spurs, 122. Oklahoma City, 115, the final. For PJ Carlissimo, I'm Mark Kestisher, right here on your home for the NBA, ESPN Radio, and the ESPN app. Let's go back to our pal Jay Reynolds in the studio.
0: All right, Mark, great job as always. Wemby with that huge night in the game one win for the Spurs. His coach, Mitch Johnson.
2: I thought his level of physicality and execution through physicality was tremendous. His rebounding obviously shows itself in the box score, but was off the charts defensively. He was in a stance almost all night, and I thought he did a good job of, and the guys along with him, just being stubborn in terms of they made some shots, and they did. Obviously, you got to give up something when you try to take things away, and at times when they made shots or they made us pay for whatever we were trying to do, we stuck with it. And he led the way. I mean, that's 49 big minutes, and it was high level for the majority of those.
0: And the Spurs striking first on the road in Oklahoma City. As for Thunder coach Mark Daigneault?
3: Yeah, it certainly offensively took us a little while to get a little bit of a rhythm in the game. In terms of balance, to your point, I thought our threes were good in the first half. We didn't shoot it great. I actually thought we had higher quality threes in the first half than we did the rest of the game, but the balance of attacks wasn't great. You know, who knows what that is? It's the first time playing them in 4 months. They're obviously a unique opponent. We just had a while off. I thought we caught a little bit more of a groove to start the second half. We were lucky to be down 7 at halftime, but yeah, I mean, 100%, there's a lot we can improve on.
0: Spurs taking the series opener in the Western Conference. Game two coming up on Wednesday. Eastern Conference getting underway tonight. Knicks and Cavs. Cavs coming off their distant series with the Pistons. Knicks resting a bit. ESPN analyst Danny Green.
4: I expect the Knicks to keep rolling and playing good basketball. They may be a little rusty because 10 days off is a lot, but they definitely needed it for OG Anunoby to heal up. But, yeah, it's going to take a minute or two or maybe a full game for him to get that rust out. But they just have so many weapons, man. Deuce McBride, Landry Shamet off the bench. Of course, Mikal Bridges is playing at a high level. And then Jalen Brunson. They just have nobody that can stop him or guard him on the other side of the floor in the Cleveland Cavaliers uniform. If Cat does what Cat does and being, you know, distributor and starting the offense and attacking the rim and doing that and staying out of foul trouble, this should be a pretty good New York Knicks series for them to be back in the finals for the first time in like 27 years.
0: And as for the keys in New York, ESPN analyst Monica McNutt.
5: In this new offense, yes, it's about Karl-Anthony Towns as a centerpiece, but there's also so much off-ball movement, right? And so last night as we're preparing for this one, I'm like, okay, who's going to struggle with that? I think Merrill, Wade, Strus, they're guarding their butts off. They're doing what they're supposed to do as role players. But to go after and target where you're going to have some soft spots, Donovan Mitchell, while he competes, is not the biggest defender there, right? And then James Harden tends to be a little bit slow-footed. But this is where, to me, the way that the Knicks are playing on both sides of the basketball is important to call out. Mm-hmm. They've been defending at such a high level. And if OG Anunoby is healthy, which all signs indicate he'll be ready for game one, they really, I think, to me, could put more pressure on Cleveland defensively than Cleveland can do the other way.
0: We'll see how the Eastern Conference finals play out. Cleveland, of course, there after dispatching Detroit, which was the top seed in the Eastern Conference. We heard what their coach, J.B. Bickerstaff, had to say after the Pistons lost in the conference semis.
6: It's not a disappointment at all. I'm not ever will I be disappointed in these guys. These guys every single day give us what they got. So it is not a disappointment. It's a loss, and it's a tough loss. But, you know, that adjective will never be used as this group.
0: Detroit failing to reach the conference finals, losing to the Cavaliers. They say it's not a disappointment. Was it? Here's our Stephen A. Smith.
7: Yes, because they didn't make the conference finals. They were the number one seed. They won 60 games, major props to them or whatever. But I'm just talking about their expectations. Once we saw what we saw, particularly from Cade Cunningham emerging as a league MVP candidate, it's not that the result, meaning losing the series, was a disappointment. It's how they went out on your home court in a game seven, down by damn near 40. That's the disappointment. That's where that comes in, because it reminded us of what their deficiencies are. We got to give credit where credit is due to J.B. Bickerstaff, who was my coach of the year. You don't have Malik Beasley because of personal reasons he got himself into. You lose Dennis Schroeder, of course, and Tim Hardaway Jr., and you're looking at Cade Cunningham, and you really, really didn't have a bona fide secondary scorer.
0: So now the Eastern Conference Finals getting underway on Tuesday without the Pistons, Cavs, Knicks. Game one, you'll hear it here on ESPN Radio. Our coverage begins at 8 o'clock Eastern. Right now, SportsCenter all night. Back to baseball.
8: The pitch. And it's swung on, hit high in the air, right field. Pretty deep. Steer going back to the track. Looking up. And it is gone. Bryson Stott has turned the game around with a two-run home run. Down the line and right, a towering fly ball that just kept going. And the Phillies have come back to take a 5-4 lead.
0: Sports Radio 94, WIP, 5-4 the final as the Phillies now have five straight wins, longest win streak this season for them. Phillies 16-4 since late April when Don Mattingly took over as manager. Best record in baseball over that span. As for the Reds, 4-13 since May 1st. Worst record in baseball over that span. Brewers and Cubs.
8: 1-0 pitch to Bowers. And a high fly ball deep right field. This ball's way back there. That one's off the scoreboard and over it. And out of this ball. Three-run blast for Jake Bowers, and the Brewers all over the Cubs at Wrigley here tonight. It is 8-0 Milwaukee.
0: Brewers jumping out, and they go on to the 9-3 win over the Cubs. 620 WTMJ, Brewers' ninth win in their last 11. They're now a half game behind the Cubs in the NL Central, closest they've been to first place since April 18th. Cubs, coming off that 10-game win streak, have now lost seven of their last nine. Yankees and Blue Jays in a tight one.
9: Trent Grisham leads off second. His third stolen base, matching last year's total. Sky down the left field line. That ball is off the pole. Off the pole. A two-run home run for Jazz Chisholm. And the Yankees lead 7-5.
0: 7-5 at that point. They hang on for a 7-6 win. Michael Kay on the YES Network. Yankees trailed 3-1 in the fourth and 5-3 in the seventh. But they rally, get the 7-6 win. Blue Jays' first loss this season when leading by multiple runs in the seventh inning or later. Rays by 10 over the Orioles, 16-6. The 16 runs, their most in a game at the Trop since 2014. Speaking of exploding for runs, the Marlins.
10: Against Hunter Biggie, Kevin Cash just left him out there to eat it. 1-1, that one killed out to left down the line. Only questions, fair or foul, it's a fair ball, and it's a grand slam. Shot out of a cannon by Javier Sanoa.
12: Look out, little man, I see you.
10: And he blew this game open. It's 11-0 in the bottom of the fifth.
0: It would be a 12-0 win for the Marlins over the Braves. 104-3 WQAM. Marlins, 8 combined RBI from the 8 and 9 spots in the batting order, and they get their largest shutout win against the Braves in franchise history. Largest shutout against any team since 2019. Atlanta shut out for the third time this season. Twins double up the Astros 6-3, their ninth home win this season by at least 3 runs. Mariners and White Sox.
10: And again, the 2-2 to Colt, swing and a fly ball down the right field line and deep. This one is gone. Goodbye, baseball. Colt Emerson. Holy smokes, his first hit in the big leagues is a 3-run home run down the right field line. What a story for this young man. His Major League debut last night, game 2, hits a 3-run home run. Mariners lead 6-1. What a night for Emerson.
0: Seattle Sports 710 AM. Mariners a 6-1 win to snap a 3-game losing streak. Mariners beating the White Sox, who now have a 3-game road losing streak. Sports Center all night, ESPN Radio, college football. Deciding what to do in the near and longer term future. We're currently at a dozen, but that playoff's going to grow, isn't it? ESPN's Pete Thamel.
13: Well, out here at Big Ten meetings, there are 18 linked arms of the football coaches with Commissioner Tony Petitti singing the 24-team Kumbaya. From talking to coaches yesterday in the lobbies, in the hallways here in Terranea, it's very clear that that is the direction that the Big Ten wants to go. It's more access, it's more deep, meaningful games deep into the season. The real story of this offseason is going to come next week at the FTC meetings in Destin, Kevin, likely be talking to you from there. The SEC is really the lone major college football entity, or at least the lone one that matters, that has not declared their hand on 24. Greg Sankey has never come out and said he is against 24. But again, the SEC has not shown their cards like this. There is some support in the SEC at the coach and athletic director level for this, but it is a big, complicated thing that Greg Sankey clearly wants to see unwind. So this will be the drumbeat of the offseason. No decision has to be made until December 1st, but it is very clear in Big Ten country the direction they want to go is to a 24-team playoff. Final piece of context, really the only voting entities who matter in this are the Big Ten and the SEC. The cards have been shown here at Big Ten meetings. We'll see what happens in Destin next week.
0: The American Football Coaches Association earlier this month recommending changes to the calendar that would end the season in early January, and of course pushing for the increased college football playoff. ESPN's Heather Dinich.
14: First of all, let's pump the brakes on that for a second, because not all coaches are in favor of 24. So there are certainly coaches throughout the country, particularly in the Big Ten, some in the SEC, who do want to see a 24-team playoff. But I think the bigger picture is the calendar and trying to end the college football season at the second Saturday in January, I believe is what it was. And if you go to a 24-team playoff, that's not impossible, but I know that there is a push to keep the quarterfinals on New Year's Day, right? So there's some value in that, but big picture with a 24-team playoff, I think what listeners need to know is that I think it's fair to say there's more support for it collectively than ever before. Does that mean it'll happen? No, because a month or two ago, whatever it was, there was more support for a 16-team playoff. So this pendulum continues to swing, and there are more hurdles in getting a 24-team playoff, but it starts with the calendar.
0: We'll see what the coaches, the conferences decide to do in the coming weeks. Straight ahead, speaking of a calendar, it's got some stuff penciled in for the upcoming season. That's next. SportsCenter All Night continues at ESPN Radio.
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2: The Pittsburgh Steelers and Aaron Rodgers have reached agreement on a one-year deal worth up to $25 million.
3: He built up a lot of equity in that room.
4: This doesn't make the Steelers contenders.
3: He gives the team the best chance to compete next year.
1: Aaron Rodgers teaming up with Mike McCarthy once again, the quarterback agreeing over the weekend to return to Pittsburgh, and his key card still gets him in the building, ESPN Steelers reporter Brooke Pryor.
5: And it's not quite back to school, but it did kind of feel like a meet the teacher night where everybody's back in the building. They're excited to see each other, and they're now meeting their new coaching staff. They've seen him a little bit this offseason, but most importantly, they saw Aaron Rodgers. And while it wasn't necessarily a surprise that Rodgers ended up signing that one-year deal, his teammates said today that they were surprised to see him in the building and then on the field for that first OTA practice. During the media viewing window, we saw him complete five passes, two of those to Michael Pittman Jr. Michael Pittman Jr. said afterward, "Wow, I can't believe that that was with Aaron Rodgers, because some of those throws were just so great." It seems like this group has really picked up right where they left off a year ago.
1: Aaron Rodgers back in Pittsburgh on the diamond. Diamondbacks, a 12-2 rout of the Giants. They tie their season high in runs and hits. Largest margin of victory this season. Nolan Arenado with his seventh career Grand Slam. Guardians 8-2 over the Tigers. Their fourth road win this season by at least six. Red Sox top Kansas City 3-1. Their eighth win this season when they score three runs or fewer. SportsCenter All Night, ESPN Radio.
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0: number five.
1: Marlins have played 543 games against the Braves in their franchise history. Never before had they had a shutout win this lopsided. 104.3 WQAM.
7: 1-1. That one killed out to left down the line. Only questions, fair or foul. It's a fair ball, and it's a grand slam. Shut out of a cannon by Javier Sanoa.
8: Look out, little man. I see you.
7: And he blew this game open. It's 11-0 in the bottom of the fifth.
0: Number four.
1: Dodgers have their win streak snapped, but the Phillies extend theirs to five. 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
9: The pitch. And it's swung on, hit high in the air, right field. Pretty deep. Steer going back to the track. Looking up. And it is gone. Bryson Stott has turned the game around with a two-run home run down the line and right. Towering fly ball that just kept going, and the Phillies have come back to take a 5-4 lead.
0: Number three.
1: In Anaheim, A starter JT Ginn takes a no-hitter to the ninth before giving up a leadoff single, and then Angels Radio AM 830.
10: Here's the next one. Meadows swings at this ball. This is lifted high. It's hit deep out in the center, and it's out of here. It's out of here. It's a walk-off two-run homer. The Angels have won this ball game tonight here at the Big A. How about that?
0: Number two.
1: Mariners beat the White Sox with a career milestone as part of the night. Seattle Sports, 7:10 a.m.
11: And again, the 2-2 to Coates, swinging a fly ball down the right field line and deep. This one is.
1: To the ice, Montreal and the Sabres in Buffalo, Game 7, which goes to overtime. TSN 690.
12: Loose puck in the slot. Habs are going to skate it to center. Carrier feeds it ahead. Far side. Evans drives the middle. Shot. Scores! Game 7. Overtime winner. Alex Newhook has come through for Montreal, and the run stays alive off to the Eastern Conference Finals.
1: Hurricanes are up next. And then there's the Spurs night in Oklahoma City.
13: Up four, Castle with it. Creeps up to the three-point line. Pass for Wemby. Makes the catch. Turns and flushes. San Antonio improves the lead to six with 22 seconds to go. And Wemby's got himself a 41-point game one of the Western Conference Finals.
1: Victor Wembanyama, 41 points, 24 rebounds. Mark Kestisher called it here on ESPN Radio. By comparison, Thunder's Chet Holmgren, 8.8 rebounds. ESPN analyst Kendrick Perkins.
14: Can he try? That's the first thing. Can he try? Because I saw him duck and smoke tonight. I saw him guarding other people on the perimeter. I didn't see too much of him one-on-one action guarding Wemby. And he know that beef has been around since they high school days. In order for them to even stand a chance, Chet Holmgren is going to have to take this personal, especially on the defensive side of the basketball. He's going to have to take and show why he finished as one of the top guys as far as the defensive player in the defensive player of the year runners. Tonight, he's going to have a hard time getting sleep. When you let somebody walk into your crib with muddy shoes, kick their feet up on your coffee table, and order DoorDash with your credit card and turn your channel on your television, damn it, you got to do something about that. That's what Wemby did to Chet tonight. He got to take this personal because Wemby is not going to stop. I'm going to say it again. Victor Wembanyama doesn't like you. You need to have the same feelings for him.
1: 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Eastern Conference final game one tonight here on ESPN Radio. SportsCenter All Night continues. 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
0: 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The top two seeds face off in Game 1 of the Western Conference Finals.
5: Dribble handoff, didn't make it to Vassell. Turnover, Mitchell behind the back, J-Dub flies in. Two-hand stuff, Thunder have taken the lead for the first time in Game 1.
0: We've got Game 7 on the ice between Montreal and Buffalo.
6: Here's Gouley, out in front, shot, scores! Deflected in front, off the shot from Gouley. It's Philip Deneau, and it's 1-0 Montreal in Game 7.
0: We give you all the action from around the diamond.
8: 1-0 pitch to Bowers. And a high fly ball deep right field. This ball's way back there. That one's off the scoreboard and over it and out of this ballpark.
0: Plus, we prepare you for Game 1 of the NBA's Eastern Conference Finals.
26: The way that the Knicks are playing on both sides of the basketball is important to call out. Mm-hmm. They've been defending at such a high level.
0: From the worldwide headquarters of ESPN, this is SportsCenter All Night on ESPN Radio and on the ESPN app. Now, here's Jay Reynolds.
1: 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The postseason fun for the Oklahoma City Thunder. Their run in this postseason starting to look like a website address. WWW. Over and over. They swept Phoenix in round one. They dispatched the Lakers in four straight in the conference semis. Monday, Thunder and Spurs, the top two teams in the West from the regular season, opening up the Western Conference Finals in Oklahoma City. Let's just say, if we get seven of these, we're going to enjoy the next couple of weeks.
27: Holmgren, outside Wallace, his three-pointer's a miss, and Vassell has the rebound. They are 5-for-21 from three, Oklahoma City. Here's Vassell, takes the pass, steps into a three and drills it. And San Antonio has its biggest lead of Game 1, up 10.
1: Dropping in a second quarter three-pointer. Spurs go up double digits there, but that 10-point lead was about it. It was really single digits most of the night and low single digits, often a one-possession game.
27: 97-95 San Antonio, 120 left. Caruso probes the paint, passes it outside to J-Dub. Jalen Williams floater over Wemby, gets the roll. We're tied at 97.
1: Game was tied for 12% of the night. San Antonio would have answers as they led for more than 80% of this game.
27: Castle goes to his right, picks it up, lobs it for Wemby, has it against J-Dub, turns tip of the circle looking, now puts it on the deck, spins inside, puts it up, and rattles it home for the lead. 11.5 seconds to go. Wemby with the bucket for San Antonio.
28: He spun, it didn't work going right, he spun back to the left, and then off balance, he shot like a little leaner over Jalen Williams. What a tough shot.
1: Spurs in front there. Ball back to the Thunder.
27: J-Dub, Jalen Williams waiting for the ball. Sideline left has it. Looking for Mitchell. Gets it into AJ. 10 seconds to go. Dribbling on the O in OKC. Pass to SGA on the wing. Going to drive on Castle to the basket. Lays it in for the tie. 3.1 seconds to go.
1: SGA pulling the Thunder even again. So the Spurs have 3 seconds with which to work.
27: Harper looking to Wembanyama. Wembanyama dribbles under pressure. Blocked by Holmgren, and we're going to overtime. Chet Holmgren blocks Victor Wembanyama, and regulation will not be the end of Game 1.
1: Mark Castasure alongside PJ Carlissimo right here on ESPN Radio. To overtime they go in Game 1 of the Western Conference Finals.
27: 106-105 Thunder. 105 to go in overtime. Alex Caruso has 30 points, 8 three-pointers in that defensive play. Here's SGA. Explodes to the rim and throws it down. 56 seconds to go in overtime.
28: Victor's too tired to help out, I think.
1: That'd be Victor Wembanyama. OKC up three, but guess who does answer?
27: Here's J-Dub driving. Fades to his left. Jumper missed the rim. Hit the backboard. And San Antonio has it. Down floor, Wemby going to go for the long three in the tie, and he hit it. He pulled up from 30 feet away. Wemby's tied the game.
28: And there's a 2.3-second differential. Timeout called by OKC.
1: Wembanyama pulling up just over half court, and he ties it. They would wind up going to a second OT.
27: Castle guarded by Cason Waller, best steals leader in the NBA. Finds Harper on the arc, six to shoot. Harper inside for Wemby, makes the catch. Nobody's there. There's a whistle and one as Wemby flushes. Holmgren late to get over, commits the foul. Up four, Castle with it, creeps up to the three-point line. Pass for Wemby, makes the catch, turns and flushes. San Antonio improves the lead to six with 22 seconds to go, and Wemby's got himself a 41-point game one of the Western Conference Finals.
1: 41 points for Wembanyama on offense, but he's also the defensive player of the year.
27: They got Jalen Williams at the top, drives inside the arc, puts it up, blocked by Wembanyama with 17 seconds to go. Passes to Harper, they foul him, and Victor Wembanyama will end this highlight reel of game one of the Western Conference Finals. 41 points, 23 rebounds, and his third block shot.
1: It took two overtimes, but the Spurs are able to grab the series opener on the road. 122-115. Spurs have won five of the six matchups with the Thunder this season. Wembanyama, 41 points, 24 rebounds.
7: I feel like it was a great effort from everybody, you know. 1-15. Physically, I'm feeling tired, honestly, but not as much as you would expect, honestly. It's probably the adrenaline. It's going to come down a little bit. I'm probably going to sleep pretty well tonight. The message would be that we as a team are ready to go in any environment, in any place, against anybody. And even though we still got a lot to learn, our effort should be over anybody else's. And tonight, we were relentless.
1: Victor Wembanyama, fourth player in NBA history with 40 points and 20 rebounds in game one of the playoff series. Wilt Chamberlain, Shaq.

0: But it's another thing to walk into that arena, one of the loudest, most hostile environments, and have a legendary performance like he did today on both ends of the floor. And the one thing that stood out to me is how personal he took it. Because the world knows the hatred that he has in his heart for Chet Holmgren. Wimby was a monster all across the board. I'm speechless. The number speaks for himself. And we just heard Stephon Castle say that he's the best player in the world. Guess what? He has no argument whatsoever from Kendrick Perkins. None. I have no argument for that.
1: It was at one point a really rough night for SGA. I mean, he did have the double overtimes to sort of like make up for it here. Checking his numbers, he did finish with 24 points. But in the first half, he was like 1 for 4 with 4 points. How did San Antonio make his life so miserable?
0: Because one, they have so many big wings and guards that defend at a high level and that are physical. And it starts with Stephon Castle. We know that the Spurs have the defensive player of the year, Victor Wembanyama, but let's not forget Stephon Castle is still an all-defensive caliber player. And when you think about the size of a Dylan Harper, a Vassell, these guys are 6'5", 6'6", Chapanin. They are good at sliding their feet, taking the bump, the physicality, playing without fouling. I've never seen SGA look like this, even though he struggled in the Lakers series to his standards. Tonight was a prime example that he has his work cut out for him all series long. And when we talk about taking that leap in greatness, this is one of those moments where SGA, if he rises to the occasion, because it's going to be hard, then we'll see him and he'll show us that we believe, that we know who we are or should be believers of who we think he is. But this is going to be a brawl for it all. He's going to have to strap his boots up.
2: Thunder suffering their first loss of the postseason. It happens on their home court. Spurs taking game one of the Western Conference Finals. Shai Gilgeous-Alexander, 24 points, 7 of 23 shooting. Most missed shots in any game this postseason.
3: Yeah, quality opponent. We knew it was going to be a dogfight. We just got to be better. Me in particular have to play better, especially against a team of this caliber. Nothing more than that. I just try to take what the defense gives me. I think earlier they were heavier in the gaps, and I had a lot of sprays for open shooters more so. And then I think they loosened up as the game went on, and I was able to find my cracks. Yeah, it's got to be better when I get those cracks, I think.
2: He finished with 24. Jalen Williams, first game back since game two of the first round, 26 points. Alex Caruso, 31, playoff career highs, second most in the regular season or postseason. But OKC falls in game one. Game two coming up on Wednesday, 8 o'clock Eastern here on ESPN Radio. Tuesdays, the Eastern Conference Final getting underway. Cavaliers and Knicks in New York for game one. We'll have it presented by Gusto right here on ESPN Radio. Right now, SportsCenter all night to the ice. And if we hop in Mr. Peabody's Wayback Machine, remember May 9th? That's the day the Carolina Hurricanes finished off the Flyers with a 4-game sweep. They've been sitting idle since, waiting for an opponent for the Eastern Conference Final. Monday they would get one. Eventually. Sabres, Canadiens, game 7 in Buffalo, though it was Montreal holding a lead in the third period.
4: Faceoff won by the Sabres. On the wall, played back to the line for Power. He's got a lane. Power walking it in. Scores! Rasmus Dahlin! With the feed from Owen Power, and they turn the red light on and tie game 7 at 2 apiece.
2: WGR 550 in Buffalo. Sabres tie it up. They'd end up in overtime in game 7.
5: Loose puck in the slot. Habs are going to skate it to center. Carrier feeds it ahead. Far side. Evans drives the middle shot. Scores! Game 7. Overtime winner. Alex Newhook has come through for Montreal, and the run stays alive off to the Eastern Conference Finals.
2: And it got quiet in Buffalo. TSN 690. Canadiens, a 3-2 overtime win in Game 7. Canadiens with their first overtime goal in a Game 7 since 1992. They advanced to the Eastern Conference Final to face the Hurricanes. Alex Newhook had the

0: overtime game winner. He spoke with our Emily Kaplan.
1: Alex, back-to-back game seven winners for you. How do you explain it?
2: Yeah. It's a crazy feeling. You know, to come up and get two wins to keep us going there in the playoffs, it's fun. It's why we play the game. And, you know, I think we played well enough to win. So we're looking forward now.
1: What do you think this moment's like in Montreal right now?
2: Yeah, it's got to be electric. I'm sure everywhere in Montreal is going nuts right now. And we owe them a lot of credit. They showed up for us all series long. And can't wait to get back to the Bell Center for game three.
1: This team, I'm sure a lot of people did not put you guys in the Eastern Conference Final when the season began. How do you guys get here? What makes you so special?
2: Yeah, I mean, we're a confident group. I think, you know, we knew we were capable of all year. And, you know, I think we believe that we can keep going and bring this thing all the way. So, you know, it's a big result, and we're looking forward.
1: Where does that confidence come from?
2: I mean, I think we built it. You know, we built it since I've been here anyway, and we built it all season long. And, you know, we've added some pieces. I think everyone's kind of come together to play together and play their role to, you know, to the best of their ability this far in playoffs. So we got to keep it rolling.
1: All right, you're in the Eastern Conference Final. You play the Carolina Hurricanes, long rest. What should fans expect in that series?
2: Yeah, we're going to give it our best. You know, we're going to keep rolling. You know, and see what happens.
1: Congratulations.
2: All right, thank you.
0: Nurkic is the second player in NHL history with multiple Game 7 clinchers in a single postseason, the other being Nathan Horton, who had two with Boston in 2011. Nurkic had two game-winning goals in the regular season, in addition to the overtime game winner on Monday in Game 7 to beat the Sabres. ESPN analyst, Hall of Famer Mark Messier.
3: He's been a bright light for the Canadiens all playoffs long, and especially when their top line had been struggling with getting offensive production. You talk about depth scoring and why it's so important, but Newhook has provided that for the Canadiens. You know, another huge, huge, huge goal for the Montreal Canadiens again. And, you know, he's the only player on the Montreal Canadiens right now with the Stanley Cup. He's got a lot of experience there. He knows what it takes. He's got a lot of confidence in himself. And he knows at this time, right now, all you have to do is get the puck to the net. He does that, and sure enough, he finds the back of it, and Canadiens go on to round three. What a victory by Montreal.
4: This game was almost emblematic of the series at large. Canadiens get off to a fast start, then had to regroup late to pull it out. How impressive was this game seven from the Habs?
3: Yeah, I think you got to look at both teams. Both teams didn't have a lot of experience coming into the playoffs this year. And I think it's one of the reasons why you saw so much turmoil in the games, in defensive play, mistakes, some undisciplined play by both teams at times. But ultimately, in the end, I thought Buffalo played a tremendous hockey game tonight. They're big, they're strong, they can skate, and they really carried the play to Montreal for the better part of the second and third periods. What Montreal needed going into this game was a strong performance by their goaltender, Dolis. And they got it. He was the one guy that they had to count on to do what he needed to do and shut the door. What a game he played. Solid, battling guy. He's so competitive, and he makes stops that sometimes look impossible. The Montreal Canadiens can count their lucky stars that they got the number one star for them tonight in this game was their goaltender, and he's backed up by a long history of great goaltenders that have played for the Montreal Canadiens.
0: Canadiens and Hurricanes, Eastern Conference Final Game 1 coming up on Thursday. 8 innings, great. But that's next. SportsCenter All Night continues at ESPN Radio.
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4: 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College football news. Texas Tech quarterback Brendan Sorsby, who has sought treatment for a gambling addiction, has filed an injunction against the NCAA. He's looking for college eligibility for this upcoming season in 2026. ESPN College Football Insider Pete Thamel explained.
5: This is really an unprecedented moment. We have certainly seen schools and seen athletes sue the NCAA for eligibility, but this is almost a preemptive lawsuit filing for clarity on whether or not Brendan Sorsby is going to be eligible this season. Mentioned in the suit is that the supplemental draft for the NFL has a deadline to declare by June 22nd. And the hearing for this, they are requesting to be by June 15th. So what essentially Brendan Sorsby is looking for so he can play this season at Texas Tech is some clarity for his status from the NCAA. The suit reveals he is currently ineligible, which is not a surprise. He's admitted to making thousands of bets, which are against NCAA rules. The NCAA really did push back against this in a statement today. And what the NCAA basically said, Kevin, was we haven't even made a ruling on Brendan Sorsby yet. And that's obviously a much different reaction than the rhetoric that Sorsby's lawsuit has, which called the NCAA deeply hypocritical for its ties to gambling. And it said it's a wholesale abandonment of its obligations for the well-being of Brendan Sorsby. He's obviously battling a gambling addiction. He's in an inpatient treatment facility. So these two sides are obviously are going to push forward, and we will likely find out in mid-June whether or not Brendan Sorsby can get an injunction which would allow him to play for Texas Tech. Notable to end here that it is in a district court in Lubbock, Texas, which is where Texas Tech is located.
4: The NCAA prohibits student athletes from wagering on any NCAA-sanctioned sport, professional or collegiate. Penalties can include permanent ineligibility, especially in cases where athletes wagered on their own team or manipulated their performance. The filing by Sorsby's legal team saying the quarterback suffers from a clinically diagnosed gambling disorder, which is a mental health condition. The NCAA, they say in their filing, quote, has weaponized his condition to shore up a facade of competitive integrity while simultaneously profiting from the very gambling ecosystem it polices, according to the court filing. SportsCenter All Night, ESPN Radio. To baseball, what a night in Anaheim. A's starter JT Ginn was dealing against the Angels.
6: In from the first base side of the rubber out of a windup, and the 1-2 pitch swung on and missed. And there's his career high, 10 strikeouts for JT Ginn. Man, he strikes out the side. He has a no-hitter through seven.
4: Talk 650 KSTE. He would have that no-hitter through seven. He would have the no-hitter through eight. So he takes that and a 1-0 lead to the bottom of the ninth.
7: Right-hander from Mississippi State, 26 years of age, and his 0-2 pitch, here's the delivery to Frazier, swung on, line to left center, base hit, and that'll do it. Well, what an effort. no-hitter through eight, and the veteran Adam Frazier lines one to left center. And now that means the tying run is on base.
4: Angels break up the no-no with a leadoff single in the bottom of the ninth. Well, Ginn can still pick up the win. Uh-oh.
1: Here's the next one. Meadows swings at this ball. This is lifted high. It's hit deep out in the center. And it's out of here! It's out of here! It's a walk-off two-run homer. And the Angels have won this ball game tonight here at the Big A. How about that?
4: Angels Radio AM 830, 2-1 Angels stun the Athletic. And in the process, they extend the streak for the longest active streak in Major League Baseball without being no-hit. Angels have not been on the wrong end of a no-hitter since September of 1999. They were an inning shy of that one on Monday, but they rally in the ninth for the 2-1 win. As for JT Ginn, 8 innings, you heard the career high, 10 strikeouts, wound up giving up the 2 hits to lead off the bottom of the ninth. The no-hit bid through 8 innings, the longest no-hit bid of his career. Dodgers with a 5-game win streak on the line Monday, and the top spot in the division on the line as well in San Diego against the Padres.
1: Yamamoto steps back, Roxanne delivers, and Andujar hits it in the air deep to left field. Hernandez backing up. He's at the wall. This one, gonna go! Miguel Andujar with his fourth of the year, and the Padres take a 1-0 lead here in the bottom of the first.
4: 97-3 the fan. 1-0 in the first. 1-0 at the end. Padres get the win. Fourth straight win to pull ahead of the Dodgers for first place in the NL West. Their fifth shutout this season, tied for most of the National League. Dodgers lose, and that snaps the 5-game win streak. They're shut out for the second time this season. They went 0-7 with runners in scoring position. In Washington, Mets, Nationals tied 5-5 after 9. 10th inning, each team scores a run. 11th, scoreless, so we're still tied 6-6. Then came the 12th.
1: Top 12. Next pitch to Beatty. Swain, a line drive through the hole, left side of base hit. Bichette scores. Soto's around third. He's coming to the plate. Throw goes to third. Brujan in with a belly flop. Beatty trails to second base with a two-run single. And the Mets score 4 times here in the 12th. They lead 10-6. Second and third, one away and threatening for more.
4: They were just getting started. 880 ESPN New York. Mets wind up scoring 10 runs in the 12th inning. They beat the Nationals 16-7 in 12, fourth instance of 10 runs or more in a single extra innings in the last 100 years. Mets are now 11-5 in the month of May. Speaking of going overtime, that's next. 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
4: Canadiens with a Game 7 overtime win in Buffalo. Montreal advances to the Eastern Conference Final against Carolina. Padres beat the Dodgers. San Diego taking over the top spot in the NL West. Spurs strike first on the road in the Western Conference Finals.
22: That's going to do it. San Antonio has taken Game 1 of the Western Conference Finals. They steal home court. They outlast the Thunder in two overtimes, led by their all-world third-year center, Victor Wembanyama. 41 points and 24 rebounds in the Game 1 win.
4: It was a tight game all night. Classic double overtime in Game 1. Spurs winning it on the road. You heard it here on ESPN Radio. Mark Kestisher, PJ Carlissimo had the call for us. Back to OKC. Mark?
22: Jay, thank you very much. What a way to open the Western Conference Finals. Victor Wembanyama passed Lou Alcindor, Kareem Abdul-Jabbar, youngest player, 40 points, 20 rebounds in a playoff game in NBA history. They rode Wemby down the stretch of overtimes. 41 points, 24 rebounds, three block shots, and PJ, what a way to open the conference finals. San Antonio getting the road win.
23: Well, we all kept saying, well, this is going to be great if these two guys, they've been two best teams in the regular season, unquestionably. They played very well. OKC sweeps their first two series. Two impressive wins by a young, inexperienced playoff team, taking out Portland in five and then Minnesota in six. And we said, like, well, what's it going to be? Well, guess what? It was unbelievable. How about three double-doubles for the San Antonio Spurs to start? They're young, inexperienced, never played in a playoff. 17 points and 11 assists for Steph Castle, 24 points and 11 rebounds for Dylan Harper, not to mention his seven steals. Alex Caruso was magnificent. Of course, the MVP had a double-double, 24 and 12. Alex Caruso with 31 off the bench, headlined an OKC bench that outscored San Antonio 50 to 16. But the game had everything. Comebacks, threes, clutch foul shooting, tremendous defense in the half court by both teams. Really, really good defense. And San Antonio's able to overcome 23 turnovers in the absence of De'Aaron Fox. Sorely, sorely.
22: We'll see if Fox will be available to go in game two. If there is an adjustment for Oklahoma City, even though they just went two overtimes, Shai Gilgeous-Alexander did have 12 in the fourth quarter, which was key because it got them to overtime. but he had to work for it tonight. They did a really good job against him.
23: No, he did a great job. I think Wemby, honestly, was too tired to help. SGA was able to get going by getting a couple of dunks, getting to the rim, because Wemby was either too tired to help or they told him, don't leave your man. For most of the night, the strategy was the guy guarding SGA channeled him into Victor Wembanyama, and most times Victor was guarding Alex Caruso, and Alex Caruso made them pay for that strategy all night. So there's going to be adjustments to be made for sure by both teams.
22: Oklahoma City ran through the first two rounds unbeaten, but the San Antonio Spurs take game one on the road in double overtime. Wemby, 41 points, 24 boards. Spurs, 122. Oklahoma City, 115, the final. For PJ Carlissimo, I'm Mark Kestisher, right here on your home for the NBA, ESPN Radio, and the ESPN app. Let's go back to our pal Jay Reynolds in the studio.
4: All right, Mark, great job as always. Wemby with that huge night in the game one win for the Spurs. His coach, Mitch Johnson.
0: I thought his level of physicality and execution through physicality was tremendous. His rebounding obviously shows itself in the box score, but was off the charts defensively. He was in a stance almost all night, and I thought he did a good job of, and the guys along with him, just being stubborn in terms of they made some shots, and they did. Obviously, you got to give up something when you try to take things away, and at times when they made shots or they made us pay for whatever we were trying to do, we stuck with it. And he led the way. I mean, that's 49 big minutes, and it was high level for the majority of those.
4: And the Spurs striking first on the road in Oklahoma City. As for Thunder coach Mark Daigneault?
2: Yeah, it certainly offensively took us a little while to get a little bit of a rhythm in the game. In terms of balance, to your point, I thought our threes were good in the first half. We didn't shoot it great. I actually thought we had higher quality threes in the first half than we did the rest of the game. But the balance of attacks wasn't great. You know, who knows what that is? It's the first time playing them in 4 months. They're obviously a unique opponent. We just had a while off. I thought we caught a little bit more of a groove to start the second half. We were lucky to be down 7 at halftime. But, yeah, I mean, 100%, there's a lot we can improve on.
4: Spurs taking the series opener in the Western Conference. Game two coming up on Wednesday. Eastern Conference getting underway tonight. Knicks and Cavs. Cavs coming off their distant series with the Pistons. Knicks resting a bit. ESPN analyst Danny Green.
5: I expect the Knicks to keep rolling and playing good basketball. They may be a little rusty because 10 days off is a lot, but they definitely needed it for OG Anunoby to heal up. But, yeah, it's going to take a minute or two or maybe a full game for them to get that rust out. But they just have so many weapons, man. Deuce McBride, Landry Shamet off the bench. Of course, Mikal Bridges is playing at a high level. And then Jalen Brunson. They just have nobody that can stop him or guard him on the other side of the floor at the Cleveland Cavaliers uniform. If Cat does what Cat does and being, you know, distributor and starting the offense and attacking the rim and doing that and staying out of foul trouble, this should be a pretty good New York Knicks series for them to be back in the finals for the first time in, like, 27 years.
4: And as for the keys in New York, ESPN analyst Monica McNutt.
19: In this new offense, yes, it's about Karl-Anthony Towns as a centerpiece, but there's also so much off-ball movement, right? And so last night as we're preparing for this one, I'm like, okay, who's going to struggle with that? I think Merrill, Wade, Strus, they're guarding their butts off. They're doing what they're supposed to do as role players. But to go after and target where you're going to have some soft spots, Donovan Mitchell, while he competes, is not the biggest defender there, right? And then James Harden tends to be a little bit slow-footed. But this is where, to me, the way that the Knicks are playing on both sides of the basketball is important to call out. Mm-hmm. They've been defending at such a high level, and if OG Anunoby is healthy, which all signs indicate he'll be ready for game one, they really, I think, to me, could put more pressure on Cleveland defensively than Cleveland can do the other way.
4: We'll see how the Eastern Conference finals play out. Cleveland, of course, there after dispatching Detroit, which was the top seed in the Eastern Conference. We heard what their coach JB Bickerstaff had to say after the Pistons lost in the conference semis.
24: It's not a disappointment at all. Will I be disappointed in these guys. These guys, every single day, give us what they got. So it is not a disappointment. It's a loss, and it's a tough loss. But, you know, that adjective will never be used in this group.
4: Detroit failing to reach the conference finals, losing to the Cavaliers. They say it's not a disappointment. Was it? Here's our Stephen A. Smith.
25: Yes, because they didn't make the conference finals. They were the number one seed. They won 60 games, major props to them or whatever. But I'm just talking about their expectations. Once we saw what we saw, particularly from Cade Cunningham emerging as a league MVP candidate. It's not that the result, meaning losing the series, was a disappointment. It's how they went out on your home court in a game seven, down by damn near 40. That's the disappointment. That's where that comes in, because it reminded us of what their deficiencies are. We got to give credit where credit is due to J.B. Bickerstaff, who was my coach of the year. You don't have Malik Beasley because of personal reasons he got himself into. You lose Dennis Schroeder, of course, and Tim Hardaway Jr., and you're looking at Cade Cunningham, and you really, really didn't have a bona fide secondary scorer.
4: So now the Eastern Conference Finals getting underway on Tuesday without the Pistons, Cavs-Knicks. Game one, you'll hear it here on ESPN Radio. Our coverage begins at 8 o'clock Eastern. Right now, SportsCenter all night. Back to baseball.
1: The pitch. And it's swung on, hit high in the air, right field. Pretty deep. Steer going back to the track. Looking up. And it is gone. Bryson Stott has turned the game around with a two-run home run. Down the line and right. A towering fly ball that just kept going. And the Phillies have come back to take a 5-4 lead.
4: Sports Radio 94, WIP, 5-4 the final as the Phillies now have five straight wins, longest win streak this season for them. Phillies 16-4 since late April when Don Mattingly took over as manager. Best record in baseball over that span. As for the Reds, 4-13 since May 1st. Worst record in baseball over that span. Brewers and Cubs.
1: 1-0 pitch to Bowers. And a high fly ball deep right field. This ball's way back there. That one's off the scoreboard and over it. And out of this ball. And the Brewers all over the Cubs at Wrigley here tonight. It is 8-0 Milwaukee.
4: Brewers jumping out, and they go on to the 9-3 win over the Cubs. 620 WTMJ. Brewers' ninth win in their last 11. They're now a half game behind the Cubs in the NL Central. Closest they've been to first place since April 18th. Cubs, coming off that 10-game win streak, have now lost 7 of their last 9. Yankees and Blue Jays in a tight one.
6: Trent Grisham leads off second. His third stolen base, matching last year's total. Sky down the left field line. That ball is off the pole. Off the pole. A two-run home run for Jazz Chisholm. And the Yankees lead 7-5.
4: 7-5 at that point. They hang on for a 7-6 win. Michael Kay on the ES Network. Yankees trailed 3-1 in the fourth and 5-3 in the seventh. But they rally, get the 7-6 win. Blue Jays' first loss this season when leading by multiple runs in the seventh inning or later. Rays by 10 over the Orioles, 16-6. The 16 runs, they're most in a game at the Trop since 2014. Speaking of exploding for runs, the Marlins.
7: Against Hunter Biggie, Kevin Cash just left him out there to eat it. 1-1, that one killed out to left down the line. Only questions, fair or foul, it's a fair ball, and it's a grand slam. Shot out of a cannon by Javier Sanoa.
8: Look out, little man, I see you.
7: And he blew this game open. It's 11-0 in the bottom of the fifth.
4: It would be a 12-0 win for the Marlins over the Braves. 104-3 WQAM. Marlins, 8 combined RBI from the 8 and 9 spots in the batting order, and they get their largest shutout win against the Braves in franchise history. Largest shutout against any team since 2019. Atlanta shut out for the third time this season. Twins double up the Astros 6-3, their ninth home win this season by at least 3 runs. Mariners and White Sox.
1: And again, the 2-2 to Cote, swinging a fly ball down the right field line and deep. This one is gone. Goodbye, baseball. Colt Emerson. Holy smokes, his first hit in the big leagues is a 3-run home run down the right field line. What a story for this young man. His Major League debut last night, game two, hits a 3-run home run. Mariners lead 6-1. What a night for Emerson.
4: Seattle Sports 710 a.m. Mariners a 6-1 win to snap a 3-game losing streak. Mariners beating the White Sox, who now have a 3-game road losing streak. SportsCenter all night, ESPN Radio, college football. Deciding what to do in the near and longer term future. We're currently at a dozen, but that playoff's going to grow, isn't it? ESPN's Pete Thamel.
9: Well, out here at Big Ten meetings, there are 18 linked arms of the football coaches with Commissioner Tony Petitti singing the 2014 Kumbaya. From talking to coaches yesterday in the lobbies, in the hallways here in Terranea, it's very clear that that is the direction that the Big Ten wants to go. It's more access, it's more deep, meaningful games deep into the season. The real story of this offseason is going to come next week at the FEC meetings in Destin, Kevin. Likely be talking to you from there. The SEC is really the lone major college football entity, or at least the lone one that matters, that has not declared their hand on 24. Greg Sankey has never come out and said he is against 24. But again, the SEC has not shown their cards like this. There is some support in the SEC at the coach and athletic director level for this, but it is a big, complicated thing that Greg Sankey clearly wants to see unwind. So this will be the drumbeat of the offseason. No decision has to be made until December 1st, but it is very clear in Big Ten country, the direction they want to go is to a 24-team playoff. Final piece of context, really the only voting entities who matter in this are the Big Ten and the SEC. The cards have been shown here at Big Ten meetings. We'll see what happens in Destin next week.
4: The American Football Coaches Association earlier this month recommending changes to the calendar that would end the season in early January, and of course pushing for the increased college football playoff. ESPN's Heather Dinich.
10: First of all, let's pump the brakes on that for a second, because not all coaches are in favor of 24. So there are certainly coaches throughout the country, particularly in the Big Ten, some in the SEC, who do want to see a 24-team playoff. But I think the bigger picture is the calendar and trying to end the college football season at the second Saturday in January, I believe is what it was. And if you go to a 24-team playoff, that's not impossible, but I know that there is a push to keep the quarterfinals on New Year's Day, New Year's Eve, New Year's Day, right? So there's some value in that, but big picture with a 24-team playoff, I think what listeners need to know is that I think it's fair to say there's more support for it collectively than ever before. Does that mean it'll happen? No, because a month or two ago, whatever it was, there was more support for a 16-team playoff. So this pendulum continues to swing, and there are more hurdles in getting a 24-team playoff, but it starts with the calendar.
4: We'll see what the coaches, the conferences decide to do in the coming weeks. Straight ahead, speaking of a calendar, it's got some stuff penciled in for the upcoming season. That's next. SportsCenter All Night continues. It's ESPN Radio.
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3: The Pittsburgh Steelers and Aaron Rodgers have reached agreement on a one-year deal worth up to $25 million.
4: He built up a lot of equity in that room.
5: This doesn't make the Steelers contenders.
4: He gives the team the best chance to compete next year.
2: Aaron Rodgers teaming up with Mike McCarthy once again, the quarterback agreeing over the weekend to return to Pittsburgh, and his key card still gets him in the building, ESPN Steelers reporter Brooke Pryor.
6: It's not quite back to school, but it did kind of feel like a meet the teacher night where everybody's back in the building. They're excited to see each other, and they're now meeting their new coaching staff. They've seen him a little bit this offseason, but most importantly, they saw Aaron Rodgers. And while it wasn't necessarily a surprise that Rodgers ended up signing that one-year deal, his teammates said today that they were surprised to see him in the building and then on the field for that first OTA practice. During the media viewing window, we saw him complete five passes, two of those to Michael Pittman Jr. Michael Pittman Jr. said afterward, "Wow, I can't believe that that was with Aaron Rodgers, because some of those throws were just so great." It seems like this group has really picked up right where they left off a year ago.
2: Aaron Rodgers back in Pittsburgh on the diamond. Diamondbacks, a 12-2 rout of the Giants. They tie their season high in runs and hits. Largest margin of victory this season. Nolan Arenado with his seventh career Grand Slam. Guardians 8-2 over the Tigers. Their fourth road win this season by at least six. Red Sox top Kansas City 3-1. Their eighth win this season when they score three runs or fewer. SportsCenter All Night, ESPN Radio.
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2: Marlins have played 543 games against the Braves in their franchise history. Never before had they had a shutout win this lopsided. 104.3 WQAM.
8: 1-1. That one killed out to left down the line. Only questions, fair or foul. It's a fair ball, and it's a grand slam. Shot out of a cannon by Javier Sanoa.
9: Look out, little man. I see you.
8: And he blew this game open. It's 11-0 in the bottom of the fifth.
1: Number four.
2: Dodgers have their win streak snapped, but the Phillies extend theirs to five. 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
10: The pitch. And it's swung on, hit high in the air, right field. Pretty deep. Steer going back to the track. Looking up. And it is gone. Bryson Stott has turned the game around with a two-run home run down the line and right. Towering fly ball that just kept going, and the Phillies have come back to take a 5-4 lead.
1: Number three.
2: In Anaheim, A starter JT Ginn takes a no-hitter to the ninth before giving up a leadoff single, and then Angels Radio AM 830.
11: Here's the next one. Meadows swings at this ball. This is lifted high. It's hit deep out in the center, and it's out of here. It's out of here. It's a walk-off two-run homer. The Angels have won this ball game tonight here at the Big A. How about that?
1: Number two.
2: Mariners beat the White Sox with a career milestone as part of the night. Seattle Sports, 7:10 a.m.
12: And again, the 2-2 to Colt, swinging a fly ball down the right field line and deep. This one is.
2: To the ice, Montreal and the Sabres in Buffalo, Game 7, which goes to overtime. TSN 690.
13: Loose puck in the slot. Habs are going to skate it to center. Carrier feeds it ahead. Far side. Evans drives the middle. Shot. Scores! Game 7. Overtime winner. Alex Newhook has come through for Montreal, and the run stays alive off to the Eastern Conference Finals.
2: Hurricanes are up next. And then there's the Spurs night in Oklahoma City.
14: Up four, Castle with it, creeps up to the three-point line. Pass for Wemby, makes the catch, turns and flushes. San Antonio improves the lead to six with 22 seconds to go. And Wemby's got himself a 41-point game one of the Western Conference Finals.
2: Victor Wembanyama, 41 points, 24 rebounds. Mark Kestisher called it here on ESPN Radio. By comparison, Thunder's Chet Holmgren, 8 points, 8 rebounds. ESPN analyst Kendrick Perkins.
15: Can he try? That's the first thing. Can he try? Because I saw him duck and smoke tonight. I saw him guarding other people on the perimeter. I didn't see too much of him one-on-one action guarding Wemby. And he know that beef has been around since they high school days. In order for them to even stand a chance, Chet Holmgren is going to have to take this personal, especially on the defensive side of the basketball. He's going to have to take and show why he finished as one of the top guys as far as the defensive player in the defensive player of the year runners. Tonight, he's going to have a hard time getting sleep. When you let somebody walk into your crib with muddy shoes, kick their feet up on your coffee table, and order DoorDash with your credit card, and turn your channel on your television, damn it, you got to do something about that. That's what Wemby did to Chet tonight. He got to take this personal because Wemby is not going to stop. I'm going to say it again. Victor Wembanyama doesn't like you. You need to have the same feelings for him.
2: 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Eastern Conference final game one tonight here on ESPN Radio. 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
16: 10 seconds, Kobe Bryant against Christie. Kobe Bryant on the move against Christie. In for the right, flips his shot up, no good. O'Neal lays it up, missed it. Ball tipped out to Aurea, straight on three. Good! The Lakers have won!
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3: Coming up on SportsCenter All Night. The top two seeds face off in Game 1 of the Western Conference Finals.
5: Dribble handoff, didn't make it to Michelle. Turnover, Mitchell behind the back. J-Dub flies in. Two-hand stuff. Thunder have taken the lead for the first time in Game 1.
3: We've got Game 7 on the ice between Montreal and Buffalo.
6: Here's Gouley, out in front, shot, scores! Deflected in front. Off the shot from Gouley, it's Philip Deneau, and it's 1-0 Montreal in Game 7.
3: We give you all the action from around the diamond.
7: 1-0 pitch to Bowers. And a high fly ball deep right field. This ball's way back there. That one's off the scoreboard and over and out of this ballpark.
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2: 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The postseason fun for the Oklahoma City Thunder. Their run in this postseason starting to look like a website address. www. Over and over, they swept Phoenix in round one. They dispatched the Lakers in four straight in the conference semis. Monday, Thunder and Spurs, the top two teams in the West from the regular season, opening up the Western Conference Finals in Oklahoma City. Let's just say, if we get seven of these, we're going to enjoy the next couple of weeks.
14: Holmgren, outside Wallace, his three-pointer's a miss, and Vassell has the rebound. They are 5 for 21 from 3, Oklahoma City. Here's Vassell, takes the pass, steps into a 3 and drills it. And San Antonio has its biggest lead of Game 1, up 10.
2: Dropping in a second quarter 3-pointer. Spurs go up double digits there, but that 10-point lead was about it. It was really single digits most of the night and low single digits, often a one-possession game.
14: 97-95 San Antonio. 120 left. Caruso probes the paint. Passes it outside to J-Dub. Jalen Williams floater over Wemby. Gets the roll. We're tied at 97.
2: Game was tied for 12% of the night. San Antonio would have answers as they led for more than 80% of this game.
14: Castle goes to his right, picks it up, lobs it for Wemby, has it against J-Dub, turns tip of the circle, looking, now puts it on the deck, spins inside, puts it up, and rattles it home for the lead. 11.5 seconds to go. Wemby with the bucket for San Antonio.
20: He spun, it didn't work going right, he spun back to the left, and then off balance, he shot like a little leaner over Jalen Williams. What a tough shot.
2: Spurs in front there. Ball back to the Thunder.
14: J-Dub, Jalen Williams waiting for the ball. Sideline left has it. Looking for Mitchell. Gets it into AJ. 10 seconds to go. Dribbling on the O in OKC. Pass to SGA on the wing. Going to drive on Castle to the basket. Lays it in for the tie. 3.1 seconds to go.
2: SGA pulling the Thunder even again. So the Spurs have 3 seconds with which to work.
14: Harper looking to Wembanyama. Wembanyama dribbles under pressure. Blocked by Holmgren, and we're going to overtime. Chet Holmgren blocks Victor Wembanyama, and regulation will not be the end of game one.
2: Mark Castasher alongside PJ Carlissimo right here on ESPN Radio. To overtime they go in game one of the Western Conference Finals.
14: 106-105 Thunder. 105 to go in overtime. Alex Caruso has 30 points, 8 three-pointers in that defensive play. Here's SGA. Explodes to the rim and throws it down. 56 seconds to go in overtime.
20: Victor's too tired to help out, I think.
2: That'd be Victor Wembanyama. OKC up three, but guess who does answer?
14: Here's J-Dub driving. Fades to his left. Jumper missed the rim. Hit the backboard. And San Antonio has it. Down floor, Wemby going to go for the long three in the tie, and he hit it. He pulled up from 30 feet away. Wemby's tied the game.
20: And there's a 2.3-second differential. Timeout called by OKC.
2: Wembanyama pulling up just over half court, and he ties it. They would wind up going to a second OT.
14: Gasol guarded by Cason Wallace. Best steals leader in the NBA. Finds Harper on the arc, six to shoot. Harper inside for Wemby. Makes the catch. Nobody's there. There's a whistle and one as Wemby flushes. Holmgren late to get over, commits the foul. Up four, Gasol with it. Creeps up to the three-point line. Pass for Wemby. Makes the catch. Turns and flushes. San Antonio improves the lead to six with 22 seconds to go. And Wemby's got himself a 41-point game one of the Western Conference Finals.
2: 41 points for Wembanyama on offense, but he's also the defensive player of the year.
14: They got Jalen Williams at the top, drives inside the arc, puts it up, blocked by Wembanyama with 17 seconds to go. Passes to Harper, they foul him, and Victor Wembanyama will end this highlight reel of game one of the Western Conference Finals. 41 points, 23 rebounds, and his third block shot.
2: It took two overtimes, but the Spurs are able to grab the series opener on the road. 122-115. Spurs have won five of the six matchups with the Thunder this season. Wembanyama, 41 points, 24 rebounds.
1: I feel like it was a great effort from everybody, you know, 1 to 15. Physically, I'm feeling tired, honestly, but not as much as you would expect, honestly. It's probably the adrenaline. It's going to come down a little bit. I'm probably going to sleep pretty well tonight. The message would be that we as a team are ready to go in any environment, in any place, against anybody. And even though we still got a lot to learn, our effort should be over anybody else's. And tonight we were relentless.
2: Victor Wembanyama, fourth player in NBA history with 40 points and 20 rebounds in game one of the playoff series. Wilt Chamberlain, Shaq, Nikola Jokic being the other three. Yes, less than a year ago, he was on retreat for a week and a half in China. ESPN analyst Kendrick Perkins says that was worth it.
8: I was watching the game with my wife and my kids, and I told my wife that we're sending our kids to those damn monks that we went to this summer. Because I need that mentality. I need that mentality right there. I don't know what I just saw. I believe we call it greatness, but God bless America, what he just did on that stage. It's one thing to spoil an MVP moment for SGA.

0: Perkins. Mm-mm. None. I have no argument for that.
1: It was at one point a really rough night for SGA. I mean, he did have the double overtimes to sort of like make up for it here. Checking his numbers, he did finish with 24 points. But in the first half, he was like 1 for 4 with 4 points. How did San Antonio make his life so miserable?
0: Because one, they have so many big wings and guards that defend at a high level and that are physical. And it starts with Stephon Castle. We know that the Spurs have the Defensive Player of the Year in Victor Wembanyama, but let's not forget Stephon Castle is still an all-defensive caliber player. And when you think about the size of a Dylan Harper, a Vassell, these guys are 6'5", 6'6", Chapani. They are good at sliding their feet, taking the bump, the physicality, playing without fouling. I've never seen SGA look like this, even though he struggled in the Lakers series to his standards. Tonight was a prime example that he has his work cut out for him all series long. And when we talk about taking that leap in greatness, this is one of those moments where SGA, if he rises to the occasion, because it's going to be hard, then we'll see him and he'll show us that we believe, that we know who we are or should be believers of who we think he is. But this is going to be a brawl for it all. He's going to have to strap his boots up.
2: Thunder suffering their first loss of the postseason. It happens on their home court. Spurs taking game one of the Western Conference Finals. Shai Gilgeous-Alexander, 24 points, 7 of 23 shooting. Most missed shots in any game this postseason.
3: Yeah, quality opponent. We knew it was going to be a dogfight. We just got to be better. Me in particular had to play better, especially against a team of this caliber. Nothing more than that. I just try to take what the defense gives me. I think earlier they were heavier in the gaps, and I had a lot of sprays for open shooters more so. And I think they loosened up as the game went on, and I was able to find my cracks. But yeah, it's got to be better when I get those cracks, I think.
2: He finished with 24. Jalen Williams, first game back since game two of the first round, 26 points. Alex Caruso, 31, playoff career high, second most in the regular season or postseason. But OKC falls in game one. Game two coming up on Wednesday, 8 o'clock Eastern here on ESPN Radio. Tuesday's the Eastern Conference Final getting underway. Cavaliers and Knicks in New York for game one. We'll have it presented by Gusto right here on ESPN Radio. Right now, SportsCenter all night to the ice. And if we hop in Mr. Peabody's Wayback Machine, remember May 9th? That's the day the Carolina Hurricanes finished off the Flyers with a 4-game sweep. They've been sitting idle since, waiting for an opponent for the Eastern Conference Final. Monday they would get one. Eventually. Sabres, Canadiens, game 7 in Buffalo, though it was Montreal holding a lead in the third period.
4: Faceoff won by the Sabres. On the wall, played back to the line for Power. He's got a lane. Power walking it in. Scores! Rasmus Dahlin with the feed from Owen Power. And they turn the red light on and tie game 7 at 2 apiece.
2: WGR 550 in Buffalo. Sabres tie it up. It ended up in overtime in game 7.
5: Loose puck in the slot. Habs are going to skate it to center. Carrier feeds it ahead. Far side. Evans drives the middle shot. Scores! Game 7. Overtime winner. Alex Newhook has come through for Montreal, and the run stays alive off to the Eastern Conference Finals.
2: And it got quiet in Buffalo. TSN 690. Canadiens, a 3-2 overtime win in Game 7. Canadiens with their first overtime goal in a Game 7 since 1992. They advanced to the Eastern Conference Final to face the Hurricanes. Alex Newhook had the overtime game winner. He spoke with our Emily Kaplan.
6: Alex, back-to-back Game 7 winners for you. How do you explain it?
7: Well, it's a crazy feeling. You know, to come up and get 2 wins to keep us going here in the playoffs, it's fun. It's why we play the game, and, you know, I think we played well enough to win, so we're looking forward now.
6: What do you think this moment's like in Montreal right now?
7: Yeah, it's got to be electric. I'm sure everywhere in Montreal is going nuts right now, and we owe them a lot of credit. They showed up for us all series long, and can't wait to get back to the Bell Center for Game 3.
6: This team, I'm sure a lot of people did not put you guys in the Eastern Conference Final when the season began. How do you guys get here? What makes you so special?

0: Yeah, I mean, we're a confident group. I think, you know, we knew we were capable of all year, and you know, I think we believe that we can keep going and bring this thing all the way. So, you know, it's a big result, and we're looking forward.
1: Where does that confidence come from?
0: I mean, I think we built it. You know, we built it since I've been here anyway, and we built it all season long. And you know, we've added some pieces. And I think everyone's kind of come together to play together and play their role to, you know, to the best of their ability this far in playoffs. So we got to keep it rolling.
1: All right, you're in the Eastern Conference Final. You play the Carolina Hurricanes. Long rest. What should fans expect in that series?
0: Yeah, we're gonna give it our best. You know, we got to keep rolling. You know, and see what happens.
1: Congratulations.
0: All right, thank you.
2: Nurluk is the second player in NHL history with multiple Game 7 clinchers in a single postseason, the other being Nathan Horton, who had two with Boston in 2011. Nurluk had two game-winning goals in the regular season, in addition to the overtime game winner on Monday in Game 7 to beat the Sabres. ESPN analyst, Hall of Famer Mark Messier.
3: He's been a bright light for the Canadiens all playoffs long, and especially when their top line have been struggling with getting offensive production. You have to talk about depth scoring and why it's so important, but Newhook has provided that for the Canadiens. You know, another huge, huge, huge goal for the Montreal Canadiens again. And, you know, he's the only guy, only player on the Montreal Canadiens right now with the Stanley Cup. He's got a lot of experience there. He knows what it takes. He's got a lot of confidence in himself. And he knows at this time, right now, all you have to do is get the puck to the net. He does that, and sure enough, he finds the back of it, and Canadiens go on to round three. What a victory by Montreal.
4: This game was almost emblematic of the series at large. Canadiens get off to a fast start, then had to regroup late to pull it out. How impressive was this Game 7 from the Habs?
3: Yeah, I think you got to look at both teams. Both teams didn't have a lot of experience coming into the playoffs this year. And I think it's one of the reasons why you saw so much turmoil in the games, in defensive play, mistakes, some undisciplined play by both teams at times. But ultimately, in the end, I thought Buffalo played a tremendous hockey game tonight. They're big, they're strong, they can skate. And they really carried the play to Montreal for the better part of the second and third periods. What Montreal needed going into this game was a strong performance by the goaltender, Dobis. And they got it. He was the one guy that they had to count on to do what he needed to do and shut the door. What a game he played. Solid, battling guy. He's so competitive, and he makes stops that sometimes look impossible. The Montreal Canadiens can count their lucky stars that they got the number one star for them tonight in this game was their goaltender, and he's backed up by a long history of great goaltenders that have played for the Montreal Canadiens.
2: Canadiens and Hurricanes, Eastern Conference Final Game 1 coming up on Thursday. Eight innings, great, but that's next. SportsCenter All Night continues at ESPN Radio.
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2: 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College football news, Texas Tech quarterback Brendan Sorsby, who has sought treatment for a gambling addiction, has filed an injunction against the NCAA. He's looking for college eligibility for this upcoming season in 2026. ESPN College Football Insider Pete Thamel explained.
15: This is really an unprecedented moment. We have certainly seen schools and seen athletes sue the NCAA for eligibility, but this is almost a preemptive lawsuit filing for clarity on whether or not Brendan Sorsby is going to be eligible this season. Mentioned in the suit is that the supplemental draft for the NFL has a deadline to declare by June 22nd. And the hearing for this, they are requesting to be by June 15th. So what essentially Brendan Sorsby is looking for so he can play this season at Texas Tech is some clarity for his status from the NCAA. The suit reveals he is currently ineligible, which is not a surprise. He's admitted to making thousands of bets, which are against NCAA rules. The NCAA really did push back against this in a statement today. And what the NCAA basically said, Kevin, was we haven't even made a ruling on Brendan Sorsby yet. And that's obviously a much different reaction than the rhetoric that Sorsby's lawsuit has, which called the NCAA deeply hypocritical for its ties to gambling. And said it's a wholesale abandonment of its obligations for the well-being of Brendan Sorsby. He's obviously battling a gambling addiction. He's in an inpatient treatment facility. So these two sides are obviously are going to push forward, and we will likely find out in mid-June whether or not Brendan Sorsby can get an injunction which would allow him to play for Texas Tech. Notable to end here that it is in a district court in Lubbock, Texas, which is where Texas Tech is located.
2: The NCAA prohibits student athletes from wagering on any NCAA-sanctioned sport, professional or collegiate. Penalties can include permanent ineligibility, especially in cases where athletes wagered on their own team or manipulated their performance. The filing by Sorsby's legal team saying the quarterback suffers from a clinically diagnosed gambling disorder, which is a mental health condition. The NCAA, they say in their filing, quote, has weaponized his condition to shore up a facade of competitive integrity while simultaneously profiting from the very gambling ecosystem it polices, according to the court filing. SportsCenter All Night, ESPN Radio. To baseball, what a night in Anaheim. A's starter JT Ginn was dealing against the Angels.
16: In from the first base side of the rubber out of a windup, and the 1-2 pitch swung on and missed. And there's his career high, 10 strikeouts for JT Ginn. Man, and he strikes out the side. He has a no-hitter through seven.
2: Talk 650 KSTE. He would have that no-hitter through seven. He would have the no-hitter through eight. So he takes that and a 1-0 lead to the bottom of the ninth.
13: Right-hander from Mississippi State, 26 years of age, and his 0-2 pitch, here's the delivery to Frazier, swung on, line to left center, base hit, and that'll do it. Well, what an effort. No-hitter through eight, and the veteran Adam Frazier lines one to left center, and now that means the tying run is on base.
2: Angels break up the no-no with a leadoff single in the bottom of the ninth. Well, Ginn can still pick up the win. Uh-oh.
17: Here's the next one. Meadows swings at this ball. This is lifted high. It's hit deep out in the center. And it's out of here! It's out of here! It's a walk-off two-run homer. And the Angels have won this ball game tonight here at the Big A. How about that?
2: Angels Radio AM 830, 2-1 Angels stun the Athletic. And in the process, they extend the streak for the longest active streak in Major League Baseball without being no-hit. Angels have not been on the wrong end of a no-hitter since September of 1999. They were an inning shy of that one on Monday, but they rally in the ninth for the 2-1 win. As for JT Ginn, 8 innings, you heard the career-high 10 strikeouts, wound up giving up the 2 hits to lead off the bottom of the ninth. The no-hit bid through 8 innings, the longest no-hit bid of his career. Dodgers with a 5-game win streak on the line Monday, and the top spot in the division on the line as well in San Diego against the Padres.
18: Yamamoto steps back, Roxanne delivers, and Andujar hits it in the air deep to left field. Hernandez backing up. He's at the wall. This one, gonna go! Miguel Andujar with his fourth of the year, and the Padres take a 1-0 lead here in the bottom of the first.
2: 97-3 the fan, 1-0 in the first. 1-0 at the end. Padres get the win, fourth straight win to pull ahead of the Dodgers for first place in the NL West, their fifth shutout this season, tied for most of the National League. Dodgers lose, and that snaps the 5-game win streak. They're shut out for the second time this season. They went 0-7 with runners in scoring position. In Washington, Mets, Nationals tied 5-5 after 9. 10th inning, each team scores a run. 11th, scoreless, so we're still tied 6-6. Then came the 12th.
18: Top 12. Next pitch to Beatty. Swain, a line drive through the hole, left side of base hit. Bichette scores. Soto's around third. He's coming to the plate. Throw goes to third. Brujan in with a belly flop. Beatty trails to second base with a two-run single. And the Mets score 4 times here in the 12th. They lead 10-6. Second and third, one away, and threatening for more.
2: They were just getting started. 880 ESPN New York. Mets wind up scoring 10 runs in the 12th inning. They beat the Nationals 16-7 in 12, fourth instance of 10 runs or more in a single extra innings in the last 100 years. Mets are now 11-5 in the month of May. Speaking of going overtime, that's next. 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
6: Canadiens with a Game 7 overtime win in Buffalo. Montreal advances to the Eastern Conference Final against Carolina. Padres beat the Dodgers. San Diego taking over the top spot in the NL West. Spurs strike first on the road in the Western Conference Finals.
7: That's going to do it. San Antonio has taken Game 1 of the Western Conference Finals. They steal home court. They outlast the Thunder in two overtimes, led by their all-world third-year center, Victor Wembanyama. 41 points and 24 rebounds in the Game 1 win.
6: It was a tight game all night. Classic double overtime in Game 1. Spurs winning it on the road. You heard it here on ESPN Radio. Mark Kestisher, PJ Carlissimo had the call for us. Back to OKC. Mark?
7: Jay, thank you very much. What a way to open the Western Conference Finals. Victor Wembanyama passed Lou Alcindor, Kareem Abdul-Jabbar, youngest player, 40 points, 20 rebounds in a playoff game in NBA history. They rode Wemby down the stretch of overtimes. 41 points, 24 rebounds, three block shots. And PJ, what a way to open the conference finals. San Antonio getting the road win.
8: Well, we all kept saying, well, this is going to be great if these two guys, they've been two best teams in the regular season, unquestionably. They played very well. OKC sweeps their first two series. Two impressive wins by a young, inexperienced playoff team, taking out Portland in five and then Minnesota in six. And we said, like, well, what's it going to be? Well, guess what? It was unbelievable. How about three double-doubles for the San Antonio Spurs to start? They're young, inexperienced, never played in a playoff. 17 points and 11 assists for Steph Castle, 24 points and 11 rebounds for Dylan Harper, not to mention his seven steals. Alex Caruso was magnificent. Of course, the MVP had a double-double, 24 and 12. Alex Caruso with 31 off the bench, headlined an OKC bench that outscored San Antonio 50 to 16. But the game had everything. Comebacks, threes, clutch foul shooting, tremendous defense in the half court by both teams. Really, really good defense. And San Antonio's able to overcome 23 turnovers in the absence of De'Aaron Fox. Sorely, sorely.
7: We'll see if Fox will be available to go in Game 2. If there is an adjustment for Oklahoma City, even though they just went two overtimes, Shai Gilgeous-Alexander did have 12 in the fourth quarter, which was key because it got them to overtime, but he had to work for it tonight. They did a really good job against him.
8: No, they did a great job. I think Wemby, honestly, was too tired to help. SGA was able to get going by getting a couple of dunks, getting to the rim, because Wemby was either too tired to help or they told him, don't leave your man. For most of the night, the strategy was the guy guarding SGA channeled him into Victor Wembanyama, and most times Victor was guarding Alex Caruso, and Alex Caruso made them pay for that strategy all night. So there's going to be adjustments to be made for sure by both teams.
7: Oklahoma City ran through the first two rounds unbeaten, but the San Antonio Spurs take Game 1 on the road in double overtime. Wemby, 41 points, 24 boards. Spurs, 122. Oklahoma City, 115, the final. For PJ Carlissimo, I'm Mark Kestisher, right here on your home for the NBA, ESPN Radio, and the ESPN app. Let's go back to our pal Jay Reynolds in the studio.
6: All right, Mark, great job as always. Wemby with that Huge night in the game one win for the Spurs. His coach, Mitch Johnson.
8: I thought his level of physicality and execution through physicality was tremendous. His rebounding obviously shows itself in the box score, but was off the charts defensively. He was in a stance almost all night. And I thought he did a good job of, and the guys along with him, just being stubborn in terms of they made some shots and they did. Obviously, you got to give up something when you try to take things away. And at times when they made shots or they made us pay for whatever we were trying to do, we stuck with it. And he led the way. I mean, that's 49 big minutes, and it was high level for the majority of those.
6: And the Spurs striking first on the road in Oklahoma City. As for Thunder coach Mark Daigneault.
3: Yeah, it certainly offensively took us a little while to get a little bit of a rhythm in the game. In terms of balance, to your point, I thought our threes were good in the first half. We didn't shoot it great. I actually thought we had higher quality threes in the first half than we did the rest of the game. But the balance of attacks wasn't great. You know, who knows what that is? It's the first time playing them in 4 months. They're obviously a unique opponent. We just had a while off. I thought we caught a little bit more of a groove to start the second half. We were lucky to be down 7 at halftime. But, yeah, I mean, 100%, there's a lot we can improve on.
6: Spurs taking the series opener in the Western Conference. Game two coming up on Wednesday. Eastern Conference getting underway tonight. Knicks and Cavs. Cavs coming off their distant series with the Pistons. Knicks resting a bit. ESPN analyst Danny Green.
9: I expect the Knicks to keep rolling and playing good basketball. They may be a little rusty because 10 days off is a lot, but they definitely needed it for OG Anunoby to heal up. But, yeah, it's going to take a minute or two or maybe a full game for them to get that rust out. But they just have so many weapons, man. Deuce McBride, Landry Shamet off the bench. Of course, Mikal Bridges is playing at a high level. And then Jalen Brunson. They just have nobody that can stop him or guard him on that other side of the floor at the Cleveland Cavaliers uniform. If Cat does what Cat does and being, you know, distributor and starting the offense and attacking the rim and doing that and staying out of foul trouble, this should be a pretty good New York Knicks series for them to be back in the finals for the first time in, like, 27 years.
6: And as for the keys in New York, ESPN analyst Monica McNutt.
10: In this new offense, yes, it's about Karl-Anthony Towns as a centerpiece, but there's also so much off-ball movement, right? And so last night as we're preparing for this one, I'm like, okay, who's going to struggle with that? I think Merrill, Wade, Strus, they're guarding their butts off. They're doing what they're supposed to do as role players. But to go after and target where you're going to have some soft spots, Donovan Mitchell, while he competes, is not the biggest defender there, right? And then James Harden tends to be a little bit slow-footed. But this is where, to me, the way that the Knicks are playing on both sides of the basketball is important to call out. Mm-hmm. They've been defending at such a high level, and if OG Anunoby is healthy, which all signs indicate he'll be ready for game one, they really, I think, to me, could put more pressure on Cleveland defensively than Cleveland can do the other way.
6: We'll see how the Eastern Conference finals play out. Cleveland, of course, there after dispatching Detroit, which was the top seed in the Eastern Conference. We heard what their coach JB Bickerstaff had to say after the Pistons lost in the conference semis.
11: It's not a disappointment at all. Will I be disappointed in these guys. These guys every single day give us what they got. So it is not a disappointment. It's a loss, and it's a tough loss. But, you know, that adjective will never be used as this group.
6: Detroit failing to reach the conference finals, losing to the Cavaliers. They say it's not a disappointment. Was it? Here's our Stephen A. Smith.
12: Yes, because they didn't make the conference finals. They were the number one seed. They won 60 games, major props to them or whatever. But I'm just talking about their expectations. Once we saw what we saw, particularly from Cade Cunningham emerging as a league MVP candidate, it's not that the result, meaning losing the series, was a disappointment. It's how they went out on your home court in a game seven, down by damn near 40. That's the disappointment. That's where that comes in, because it reminded us of what their deficiencies are. We got to give credit where credit is due to JB Bickerstaff, who was my coach of the year. You don't have Malik Beasley because of personal reasons he got himself into. You lose Dennis Schroeder, of course, and Tim Hardaway Jr., and you're looking at Cade Cunningham, and you really, really didn't have a bona fide secondary scorer.
6: So now the Eastern Conference Finals getting underway on Tuesday without the Pistons, Cavs-Knicks. Game one, you'll hear it here on ESPN Radio. Our coverage begins at 8 o'clock Eastern. Right now, SportsCenter all night. Back to baseball.
13: The pitch. And it's swung on, hit high in the air, right field. Pretty deep. Steer going back to the track. Looking up, and it is gone! Bryson Stott has turned the game around with a two-run home run. Down the line and right, a towering fly ball that just kept going. And the Phillies have come back to take a 5-4 lead.
6: Sports Radio 94, WIP, 5-4 the final as the Phillies now have five straight wins, longest win streak this season for them. Phillies 16-4 since late April when Don Mattingly took over as manager. Best record in baseball over that span. As for the Reds, 4-13 since May 1st. Worst record in baseball over that span. Brewers and Cubs.
14: 1-0 pitch to Bowers. And a high fly ball deep right field. This ball's way back there. That one's off the scoreboard and over it. And out of this ballpark. A three-run blast for Jake Bowers. And the Brewers all over the Cubs at Wrigley here tonight. It is 8-0 Milwaukee.
6: Brewers jumping out, and they go on to the 9-3 win over the Cubs, 620 WTMJ. Brewers' ninth win in their last 11. They're now a half game behind the Cubs in the NL Central, closest they've been to first place since April 18th. Cubs, coming off that 10-game win streak, have now lost 7 of their last 9. Yankees and Blue Jays in a tight one.
15: Trent Grisham leads off second. His third stolen base, matching last year's total. Sky down the left field line. That ball is off the pole. Off the pole. A two-run home run for Jazz Chisholm. And the Yankees lead 7-5.
6: 7-5 at that point. They hang on for a 7-6 win. Michael Kay on the ES Network. Yankees trailed 3-1 in the fourth and 5-3 in the seventh. But they rally, get the 7-6 win. Blue Jays' first loss this season when leading by multiple runs in the seventh inning or later. Rays by 10 over the Orioles, 16-6. The 16 runs, they're most in the game at the Trop since 2014. Speaking of exploding for runs, the Marlins.
16: Against Hunter Biggie, Kevin Cash just left him out there to eat it. 1-1, that one killed out to left down the line. Only questions, fair or foul, it's a fair ball, and it's a grand slam. Shot out of a cannon by Javier Sanoa.
17: Look out, little man, I see you.
16: And he blew this game open. It's 11-0 in the bottom of the fifth.
6: It would be a 12-0 win for the Marlins over the Braves. 104-3 WQAM. Marlins, 8 combined RBI from the 8 and 9 spots in the batting order, and they get their largest shutout win against the Braves in franchise history. Largest shutout against any team since 2019. Atlanta shut out for the third time this season. Twins double up the Astros 6-3, their ninth home win this season by at least 3 runs. Mariners and White Sox.
18: And again, the 2-2 to Cote, swinging a fly ball down the right field line and deep. This one is gone. Goodbye, baseball. Colt Emerson. Holy smokes, his first hit in the big leagues is a 3-run home run down the right field line. What a story for this young man. His Major League debut last night, game 2, hits a 3-run home run. Mariners lead 6-1. What a night for Emerson.
6: Seattle Sports 710 AM. Mariners a 6-1 win to snap a 3-game losing streak. Mariners beating the White Sox, who now have a 3-game road losing streak. SportsCenter all night, ESPN Radio, college football. Deciding what to do in the near and longer term future. We're currently at a dozen, but that playoff's going to grow, isn't it? ESPN's Pete Thamel.
19: Well, out here at Big Ten meetings, there are 18 linked arms of the football coaches with Commissioner Tony Petitti singing the 2014 Kumbaya. From talking to coaches yesterday in the lobbies, in the hallways here in Terranea, it's very clear that that is the direction that the Big Ten wants to go. It's more access. It's more deep, meaningful games deep into the season. The real story of this offseason is going to come next week at the FTC meetings in Destin. Kevin will likely be talking to you from there. The SEC is really the lone major college football entity, or at least the lone one that matters, that has not declared their hand on 24. Greg Sankey has never come out and said he is against 24. But again, the SEC has not shown their cards like this. There is some support in the SEC at the coach and athletic director level for this, but it is a big, complicated thing that Greg Sankey clearly wants to see unwind. So this will be the drumbeat of the offseason. No decision has to be made until December 1st, but it is very clear in Big Ten country the direction they want to go is to a 24-team playoff. Final piece of context, really the only voting entities who matter in this are the Big Ten and the SEC. The cards have been shown here at Big Ten meetings. We'll see what happens in Destin next week.
6: The American Football Coaches Association earlier this month recommending changes to the calendar that would end the season in early January, and of course pushing for the increase college football playoff. ESPN's Heather Dinich.
20: First of all, let's pump the brakes on that for a second, because not all coaches are in favor of 24. So there are certainly coaches throughout the country, particularly in the Big Ten, some in the SEC, who do want to see a 24-team playoff. But I think the bigger picture is the calendar and trying to end the college football season at the second Saturday in January, I believe is what it was. And if you go to a 24-team playoff, that's not impossible. But I know that there is a push to keep the quarterfinals on New Year's Day, right? So there's some value in that. But big picture, with a 24-team playoff, I think what listeners need to know is that I think it's fair to say there's more support for it collectively than ever before. Does that mean it'll happen? No, because a month or two ago, whatever it was, there was more support for a 16-team playoff. So this pendulum continues to swing, and there are more hurdles in getting a 24-team playoff, but it starts with the calendar.
6: We'll see what the coaches, the conferences decide to do in the coming weeks. Straight ahead, speaking of a calendar, it's got some stuff penciled in for the upcoming season. That's next. SportsCenter All Night continues. It's ESPN Radio.
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2: The Pittsburgh Steelers and Aaron Rodgers have reached agreement on a one-year deal worth up to $25 million.
3: He built up a lot of equity in that room.
4: This doesn't make the Steelers contenders.
3: He gives the team the best chance to compete next year.
1: Aaron Rodgers teaming up with Mike McCarthy once again, the quarterback agreeing over the weekend to return to Pittsburgh, and his key card still gets him in the building, ESPN Steelers reporter Brooke Pryor.
5: It's not quite back to school, but it did kind of feel like a meet the teacher night where everybody's back in the building. They're excited to see each other, and they're now meeting their new coaching staff. They've seen him a little bit this offseason, but most importantly, they saw Aaron Rodgers. And while it wasn't necessarily a surprise that Rodgers ended up signing that one-year deal, his teammates said today that they were surprised to see him in the building and then on the field for that first OTA practice. During the media viewing window, we saw him complete five passes, two of those to Michael Pittman Jr. Michael Pittman Jr. said afterward, wow, I can't believe that that was with Aaron Rodgers, because some of those throws were just so great. It seems like this group has really picked up right where they left off a year ago.
1: Aaron Rodgers back in Pittsburgh on the diamond. Diamondbacks, a 12-2 rout of the Giants. They tie their season high in runs and hits. Largest margin of victory this season. Nolan Arenado with his seventh career Grand Slam. Guardians 8-2 over the Tigers. Their fourth road win this season by at least six. Red Sox top Kansas City 3-1. Their eighth win this season when they score three runs or fewer. SportsCenter All Night, ESPN Radio.
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1: Marlins have played 543 games against the Braves in their franchise history. Never before had they had a shutout win this lopsided. 104.3 WQAM.
7: 1-1. That one killed out to left down the line. Only questions, fair or foul. It's a fair ball, and it's a grand slam. Shot out of a cannon by Javier Sanoja.
8: Look out, little man. I see you.
7: And he blew this game open. It's 11-0 in the bottom of the fifth.
0: Number four.
1: Dodgers have their win streak snapped, but the Phillies extend theirs to five. 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
9: The pitch. And it's swung on, hit high in the air, right field. Pretty deep. Steer going back to the track. Looking up, and it is gone. Bryson Stott has turned the game around with a two-run home run. Down the line and right. Towering fly ball that just kept going, and the Phillies have come back to take a 5-4 lead.
0: Number three.
1: In Anaheim, A starter JT Ginn takes a no-hitter to the ninth before giving up a leadoff single, and then Angels Radio AM 830.
10: Here's the next one. Meadows swings at this ball. This is lifted high. It's hit deep out in the center, and it's out of here. It's out of here. It's a walk-off two-run homer. The Angels have won this ball game tonight here at the Big A. How about that?
0: Number two.
1: Mariners beat the White Sox with a career milestone as part of the night. Seattle Sports, 7:10 a.m.
11: And again, the 2-2 to Colt, swinging a fly ball down the right field line and deep. This one is gone. Goodbye, baseball. Colt Emerson. Holy smokes, his first hit of the big leagues is a three-run.
1: To the ice, Montreal and the Sabres in Buffalo, Game 7, which goes to overtime. TSN 690.
12: Loose puck in the slot. Habs are going to skate it to center. Carrier feeds it ahead. Far side. Evans drives the middle. Shot. Scores! Game 7. Overtime winner. Alex Newhook has come through for Montreal, and the run stays alive off to the Eastern Conference Finals.
1: Hurricanes are up next. And then there's the Spurs night in Oklahoma City.
13: Up four, Castle with it. Creeps up to the three-point line. Pass for Wemby. Makes the catch. Turns and flushes. San Antonio improves the lead to six with 22 seconds to go. And Wemby's got himself a 41-point game one of the Western Conference Finals.
1: Victor Wembanyama, 41 points, 24 rebounds. Mark Kestisher called it here on ESPN Radio. By comparison, Thunder's Chet Holmgren, 8.8 rebounds. ESPN analyst Kendrick Perkins.
14: Can he try? That's the first thing. Can he try? Because I saw him duck and smoke tonight. I saw him guarding other people on the perimeter. I didn't see too much of him one-on-one action guarding Wemby. And he know that beef has been around since they high school days. In order for them to even stand a chance, Chet Holmgren is going to have to take this personal, especially on the defensive side of the basketball. He's going to have to take and show why he finished as one of the top guys as far as the defensive player in the defensive player of the year runners. Tonight, he's going to have a hard time getting sleep. When you let somebody walk into your crib with muddy shoes, kick their feet up on your coffee table, and order DoorDash with your credit card, and turn your channel on your television, damn it, you got to do something about that. That's what Wemby did to Chet tonight. He got to take this personal because Wemby is not going to stop. I'm going to say it again. Victor Wembanyama doesn't like you. You need to have the same feelings for him.
1: Spurs take game one on the road tonight, May 19th. Game one of the Eastern Conference Finals. Up next on Sportsmanlike, I'm Jay Reynolds. 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
24: San Antonio has taken game one of the Western Conference Finals. They steal home court. They outlast the Thunder in two overtimes.
25: It was a war of wills.
24: Side for Wemby. Makes the catch. Nobody's there. There's a whistle and one.
26: I think we got the best player in the world on our team. I think you saw that tonight.
25: I feel like it was a great effort from everybody. 1-15.
24: The Harper on the left. Puts it on the deck. On the drive. Glides in. Puts it up and in.
25: We as a team are ready to go in any environment, in any place, against anybody.
27: 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Mark Hestischer and PJ Carlissimo, of course,
5: yes,
27: with the unbelievable call of the Spurs 122-115 double overtime victory in OKC, giving the Thunder their first loss of the postseason. Overtime not only in basketball, as the Canadiens win in hockey game 7 over the Sabres 3-2 to advance the Eastern Conference Finals, a prediction that CC had as part of Best Bet yesterday to end the show. Go back and listen to the podcast, and they will face the Hurricanes now in the Eastern Conference Finals. We will get to that, but along with Michelle Smallman, Chris Canty, Evan Cohen with you, we start with the San Antonio Spurs and the Thunder. We start with a 40-plus, 20-plus game for Victor Wembanyama, and good morning, everybody.
28: Yes, please, to six more games like that. Only problem is, I don't know that it's going to go six more games.
5: You don't.
28: That's how good San Antonio is. I mean, listen, they played OKC six times this season, and they've won five of them.
5: Yes, they have their number.
28: Right? So, I mean, I don't think it's hyperbole to say that this is a situation where San Antonio can take a stranglehold on this series with the way that they played last night. Mm-hmm. The force that Victor Wembanyama played with, the poise that the backcourt of the Spurs played with, minus De'Aaron Fox, who will be available in game two. Yeah, the Oklahoma City Thunder are ice skating uphill right now. They're in some trouble.
5: Tactically, San Antonio is great, double-teaming Shea, smothering him. But Wemby is obviously the headline. He is unbelievable. And you had a feeling watching Shea get his second MVP going back-to-back with an award that Wemby had been campaigning for publicly all year long and that he felt he deserved, that a hyper-competitive guy the way that he is would take that personal. I took that a little personal, but I did not think we would see him exert his will the way that he did last night. He is just unbelievable. We have not seen a player like this. He is really, really special. And Evan, I know you probably loved what he did post game too, while acknowledging that the MVP award was motivating, not really taking the bait either, talking about his team. He's just so special, and it was so fun to watch.
27: You reference it. Let's listen to Wemby post game last night after a performance in which he had 41 points, 24 rebounds, but a shot with under 30 seconds to go, a logo three in overtime to send it to double overtime at 108-105. It is, to this point, probably the most important shot of his NBA career based on time and circumstance. Wemby postgame, when asked about the MVP award going to SGA.
29: It's a pretty natural response for a competitor to see another competitor get something that he wants, you know, whether it's the MVP trophy or whatever it might be. I'm just curious if that was in your mind at all, knowing that Shea had got that award and you were in the top three for it. And, you know, did any part of tonight feel personal? Some of your facial expressions kind of look like you were really, really going for it.
25: Yeah, for sure. Everything you just said. I still got a lot to learn. And I want to get that trophy, you know, many times in my career. We as a team are ready to go in any environment, in any place, against anybody. And even though we still got a lot to learn, our effort should be over anybody else's. And tonight we were relentless.
27: They were unbelievable. And I think that when you look at Wemby, he's the youngest player ever with a 40-20 game in the postseason like that. The previous record holder was a guy by the name of Lou Alcindor. If you're not familiar with Lou Alcindor, he later changed his name to Kareem Abdul-Jabbar.
5: Yep.
27: So we're talking about rarefied air, and Wemby in every big moment last night was unreal. And I, the things that I loved about him last night specifically, guys, when there were matchups against Jalen Williams, and the smaller Jalen Williams, not the bigger Jalen Williams, the all-star, the 40-point in the finals guy last year who just came back from injury. He just, give me the ball. Give me the ball, mismatch, and dunked on him every damn time. He was unreal in those moments. And that's important because there's a lot of bigs who go against guys with smaller matchups that don't call for it, and Wemby called for it every single time, as he should.
28: Yeah, what I don't understand is why Chet Holmgren is not taking it personal in trying to guard Wemby and forcing Mark Dagenau to put 6'5 Alex Caruso, who played awesome last night.
27: 31 points, amazing.
28: On Wemby as the primary defender.
27: Mm-hmm.
28: What's the point of being 7'2" if your team has to put a 6'5 guard on the other team's 7'5 center? What's the point? Chet Holmgren as a help side defender still getting dunked on by Wemby is absolutely ridiculous. You are a top two pick for the Oklahoma City Thunder. You're 7'2". Why don't you play big? Stop being camped out in the corner waiting for short porch threes. Mix it up. There's no chance that the Thunder have in this series unless Chet Holmgren plays with more force and physicality and takes it personal in this matchup against Victor Wembanyama. They have no shot. Alex Caruso, I'd give him a medal if I could, because he played great. 8 made threes, 31 points, played defense as hard as he could, bothered Wemby to some degree. But Wemby still had 41 points, 24 boards, played the most minutes in his career, 48 minutes across, you know, regulation in two overtimes, and led his team in plus minus. Alex Caruso being the primary defender for Wemby ain't gonna cut it. That ain't good enough. Y'all have tried that. Guess how it worked out for you? You've won one game in six matchups with this team. That has to change, Smalls. It absolutely has to change.
3: Yeah, the Thunder were talking about that post game about how good San Antonio has been schematically in their matchups, and they just don't have an answer for them. And while this is the defending champs, they do have that muscle memory, they are incredibly deep, I do think that this is going to be a back-and-forth series. I don't know, to your point, now that we're really going into this, I don't know if they're going to be able to find an answer. I thought for sure OKC was going to win back-to-back. I thought they are just too tough, too talented, too deep. There's no way that they're not going to win this thing based on the teams left in the tournament. I just, maybe it's because of their age, maybe it's because Wemby's 22 years old. I thought that maybe San Antonio still needed more seasoning. Last night, they proved me wrong. They are unbelievable.
27: I still think Oklahoma City's going to win back-to-back. It's interesting. I left that game completely different than you guys last night because

0: I think it's going to go seven, but I see it Oklahoma City. I would leave there totally fine if I'm Oklahoma City
1: last night. Yeah, I don't know about that. De'Aaron Fox coming back, giving them somebody to hunt. Do you see the 7-5 guy back there that leads the league in the hell no? Like, last night, that's what we saw. Mm-hmm. You wonder why SGA struggled from the field during the first three quarters? Victor Wembanyama is why. He makes everybody from OKC second guess what they're doing. And they can't find a way to pull him out of the paint because they switched everything. So Wemby was just lurking in the restricted area. And he dominated in that way. SGA was frustrated the entire night. And the culmination of that was a ridiculous foul when Dylan Harper beats him off the bounce in the second overtime that ends up resulting in an and one. We never see SGA lose his poise like we saw late in that game last night. It's because he couldn't get to his spots, he couldn't get his shots, he couldn't finish at the rim like he's accustomed to being able to do, and that's because Victor Wembanyama is right there. So I see you when you talk about De'Aaron Fox being a defensive liability, but it hasn't mattered all season long, and it won't matter in game two because Victor Wembanyama is the most dominant force on the defensive end that we have in our game today.
0: He's completely unstoppable. I wouldn't even have a suggestion as to how to stop him. Like, literally, couldn't even give you a suggestion. You're right in saying, Chet Holmgren, hey, you're 7 feet tall. That's one of your job responsibilities? Stopping him? I mean, when you watch him, he's so damn good. And you watch him go to the sideline, and his teammates embrace him like crazy, which is awesome. And then you see Kelly Olynyk, who's 6'11", okay? Embracing him. Great job. He looks like a 6-footer.
1: The only person that can stop Victor Wembanyama is Victor Wembanyama. I said that in the Minnesota Timberwolves series, and that remains true. Last night, in the fourth quarter, he was so tired, he just bowled over Alex Caruso, I swear, just so he could get a timeout. Just so there could be a break and he could go to the bench. Like, he literally ran over little 6'5 Alex Caruso as the Spurs were bringing the ball up. I swear, just so the guy could sit down.
0: Wait, stop there for a second. I know you're doing that with a smile on your face, as you should, but that's really smart of him. Like, let's also not ignore the smarts of that play, right?
1: Yeah.
0: Because it's like, hey, I need a break. Guess what? You're going to pay for me needing a break.
1: Oh, if you want to talk about smarts, let's bring up the logo 3 that you talked about. The 35-footer that he made in overtime to take it to double overtime. Guess what? He shot that shot with 27 seconds left on the clock.
0: Which
1: you
0: means?
1: You know what that means?
0: It's
1: a two-for-one situation.
0: Yep.
1: So that means that Oklahoma City gets the ball back. And guess what? They can't hold for the final shot.
0: That's right.
1: It guarantees that the Spurs have another opportunity. That's this dude playing the game within the game. He's playing chess while everybody else is playing checkers. Wemby last night spoiled SGA's first game home after being announced with back-to-back MVPs. Mm-hmm. And what Wemby showed us all last night is that he's the real MVP of the league. He is the best player in the world. And I don't know how particularly close it is.
2: And you guys, he's 22 years old. We're going to have this for a long time.
0: We got to talk more about Wemby, what he did last night, the message sent, and how ahead of schedule maybe they are. I want to bring up one other very quick play. 118-114, under a minute to go, double overtime. Devin Vassell, the block on Chet, not to add insult to injury there with your critique of Chet Holmgren. But I thought that one was a big one. Devin Vassell's block, because who knows? Two-point game, you never know what could happen. And so all aspects defensively from San Antonio last night. All right, we're going to get to more of the Wemby conversation. Best player in the league already? Face of the league already? How many times can he do this against Oklahoma City? And how many years in a row can he now do this? The guy is unbelievable. We know that while the NBA may have many openings in terms of jobs and responsibilities, one opening you will not see on ZipRecruiter is for face of the league moving forward, because we got Victor Wembanyama for that one. According to CNBC, nearly half of the hiring managers say a candidate's enthusiasm is the most important factor when considering them for a role. 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
8: Do I feel like it right now? I feel tired. But it's not a question I'm wondering right now. We'll see, you know. 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
0: Victor Wembanyama, after an unreal double overtime victory in OKC last night, 122-115, the first Thunder overtime loss of the season, and San Antonio gets 41 points and 24 rebounds from Victor Wembanyama. 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Is he the best player in the world? Right now, regardless of what happens the rest of the way here, is he the best player in the world?
9: He's the most unstoppable player in the world. So, yes.
8: Yeah, I was about to say.
9: So the answer is yes. Look
10: at you trying to hide in the nuance.
9: I don't want to be disrespectful to Shea and his production. And obviously, he took home the hardware last night. But Victor Wembanyama let us all know last night. He put on a show. The way he impacted that game in every which way, he was like, okay, you don't think I'm the best player in the world? I've been trying to tell you all season long. I've been campaigning for this because it matters to me. The accolades matter to me. I'm trying to be the best to ever do this. You don't think I'm the best player in the world? Okay, I'll just go win the whole thing at 22 years old. And I'm rooting for him to do it because I love when people feel slighted, they feel doubted, and they enact revenge. That's the type of revenge that I like. And we saw basketball revenge from Wemby last night.
10: Smalls, about a month ago, Wemby was talking about the MVP award and openly campaigning for himself. And the one thing that he said that stood out to me was that the all-time greats in this league, they took as much as they could as early as they could. And that hit me in a way because this dude is talking about taking over the league, and he's 22 years old. Mm-hmm. He's got the skill set. He's got the athleticism, but he's also got the mentality. And the one thing that threw everybody a little bit is what we saw last series and how he got frustrated to the point where he got ejected. You know, where he elbowed Naz Reid in the head and neck area. It was a flagrant two. He got tossed. And everybody wondered how he would respond to that. And we've seen a response over three games now. And it is, quite frankly, the most dominant basketball that we've seen from any player in these playoffs over a three-game span. That's how good Victor Wembanyama has been. I said in that moment, following what happened in game five when he came back to play, I said, that flagrant two ejection is the worst thing to happen to the rest of the playoff field. It feels like it's bearing itself out like that right now because I just don't see a world in which OKC has any good answers to stop Victor Wembanyama.
0: Penalty has to impact change, and if there's no change off of the penalty is worthless, in essence.
10: Ho, say that again.
0: The penalty. Nick Saban, when talking about suspending players and when he doesn't versus when he does, or when he was a coach, obviously, he would say that if I'm going to suspend players or penalize players, I have to guarantee the change. And so the league, obviously, they're not in charge of managing and coaching Victor Wembanyama, but I think that what they did is by kicking him out of the game, penalizing him, it impacted immediate change, and it's going to be beneficial, as you said, to him because he will not make the same mistake twice. I do not expect him to get tossed from a game in this series or a game if they are fortunate enough to play in the next series because he got frustrated and elbowed someone in the head or neck area. Will he get frustrated? Inevitably. It's part of anybody's profession. Will he make a mistake that will cross a line to penalize his team? I don't believe he will do that again. Right, all of the suspensions and penalties that we've seen from Draymond, who I am a huge Draymond Green fan in terms of the way he plays basketball, they haven't actually impacted change. And I think that Steve Kerr has always said, basically, like, I don't think we can. I think he has to play that way in order for him to be this great. I don't think Wemby has to play the way of elbowing a guy in the neck to be that great.
10: Yeah.
0: The penalty has already impacted change, and you are not going to get to him. So if they take your suggestion of Chet, go after him, Hartenstein, go after him, it's not going to matter.
9: But think about that, what you're saying, and the maturity and the composure required to be able, at 22 years old, to have that happen and us to already be like, yeah, we're giving him the benefit of the doubt that this is not going to happen again, that he learned his lesson one time and that the rest of the league isn't going to be able to frustrate him in that manner anymore and he's not going to be reactive. Everything about him is one of one. The size, the athleticism, the mentality, the maturity. I don't know any other superstar in sports that at this age could possess all of those qualities. It's really remarkable what we're witnessing. I hope we're savoring what we're witnessing because I think 10 years from now, we're going to look at this season and this series potentially as a real turning point for Wemby and his development. And it's funny to say development because he's already arrived. It's
0: so you
9: crazy.
0: Think he's already, I don't want to say fully developed like he can't get better, but like you think he's already
9: Think about
0: developed.
9: Him getting better though.
0: No, I know, but you can win a title and still get better.
9: Yes, of course.
0: Right? Like Michael won a title early and still got significantly better. LeBron, yeah. That's interesting. I don't know how much better LeBron got. I think LeBron got to the finals and got significantly better. When he finally won one, he was at such a peak that it was hard to get better at that point. But so you're saying it is not past your concept, Smalls, is I could see the Spurs winning a title this year and yes. this being the worst version ever we see of Wemby.
9: Yes. And if this is the worst version of him or the evolution is still happening, the NBA better watch out. You better watch out, because if this guy can get more seasoning on him and be better and be more impactful, I don't know who's going to stop him, and I don't know who's going to stop them.
0: Well, our buddy Antonio Daniels was on with us yesterday from he's an NBA champion with the Spurs, SiriusXM NBA Radio and Pelicans analyst, and he had this to say, former Spur, about Wemby and proving that, you know what, that skipping steps is possible in this case.
11: This man right here, Victor Wembanyama, he has forced me to completely change my thought process. I used to think, you know what, there is no skipping steps. If you go back to the Oklahoma City Thunder, they had to lose in the play-in game. And then the final next year, they lost in the second round to the Dallas Mavericks. And then they went to the NBA Finals and won the NBA Finals. I was always a believer in you cannot skip steps. Victor Wembanyama and his impact has forced me to completely rewire my thought process, because he is that impact. When I was on with you guys a couple weeks ago, Evan, I told you, and you looked at me like I was kind of crazy. I said at the time, Victor Wembanyama, if he can stay healthy, will be the best player to ever touch a basketball. His impact on both sides of the ball is something like we've never seen before. So he has completely forced me to rewire my train of thought.
0: After last night, after a 40-20, what AD said doesn't feel that far off. Do I think he's going to become the best player to ever touch a basketball? I think that's a little much. Do I think anyone could do anything that he did last night? No. We've never seen anything like that. Ralph Sampson was awesome, Virginia guy. Okay. Ralph Sampson was awesome. He was, what, 7'4" when he was playing?
10: Yeah.
0: Ralph Sampson was a Hall of Fame player and winner and played around the rim. Was not going to, at that time it wasn't encouraged, but was not going to put the ball between his legs and have a pull-up three at the logo in overtime to send it to double overtime with 27 seconds to go to know that he may know that he's Virginia educated, 2-for-1, right? But like that, physically, who's the comp? Ralph Sampson. I think he played near the basket, as you should at that age or that height. This guy is way more dominant than Ralph Sampson was. I don't even know if there's anyone physically close.
10: Yeah, I mean, listen, AD was on to something. We've been talking about can the Spurs skip steps for the majority of this season. And I think with game one in the Western Conference Finals, it's an emphatic yes. And we have to acknowledge what we are actually watching. Right. I mean, there are very few players in the history of the NBA that we would say skipped steps when it comes to contending and winning a championship. Guys that won titles as the best player on the team within their first 3 years. I mean, it's a short list. Bill Russell, Kareem Abdul-Jabbar, Magic Johnson, Larry Bird. Mm. Like that's where we're at. And all of those guys are top 10 players all time. Like, that's where this thing feels like it's trending with Wemby. It's early as hell, and I know everybody's going to overreact today. But when it comes to the prospects of the San Antonio Spurs actually winning a title, what they did last night with the rest disparity that they had with Oklahoma City, being shorthanded, no De'Aaron Fox, to go in there and to lead the game for more than 80% of the minutes played, to control the complexion of the game at this stage, when it's the first real foray in the postseason for the majority of the guys in their rotation, that is incredible. And the reason why this team plays with that much confidence, despite all of the mistakes that they made last night, because it wasn't perfect, the reason why they play with that confidence is because they got number one on their squad. Mm-hmm.
9: If we are watching the infancy, potentially, of what could be the greatest player of all time. The skill, the size, the athleticism, the domination, all of that is one thing. But when I think of Michael Jordan, one thing that always comes to mind is the competitiveness. And Wemby has that.
0: And you have this from PayPal Smalls.
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15: All right. 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Get your money right. And y'all know what a time it is. It is Tuesday at 6:30 on Unsportsmanlike, which means we like to rank stuff. Mm-hmm. And today's rankings were inspired by SGA winning back-to-back MVPs. It prompted us to have the conversation yesterday about when we would see the next American-born NBA MVP. So I decided to put together a top five list of candidates to be the next American-born MVP. Can y'all get on board with that?
9: Yes, sir.
15: Okay, so, little context, a little backstory. Since 2022, zero Americans have finished top three in the NBA MVP voting. Mm. The last American-born MVP, I believe it was James Harden in 2018?
0: I believe so.
15: Player efficiency rating is what rules the day, not points per game and not splash athletic plays. The top four in MVP voting this season was the top four in PER. Last year, the top three in MVP voting was the top three in PER. So PER is going to be a huge factor and a huge influence on my list.
9: Okay.
15: So here we go.
6: Number five,
15: Cooper Flagg. Mm. Flagg had an historic rookie season, averaging 21 points per game, 6.7 rebounds, and 4.5 assists. He and Michael Jordan are the only two rookies to lead their teams in points, rebounds, and assists and steals in the last 50 years. Those accolades and statistics put him on an all-time path, even though it's fair to question how high his ceiling is. Team success is also working against Coop, and until the Mavs resolve the Kyrie Irving situation, which means ditching the two timelines approach, Flagg's win total won't rise to the level it needs to in order to justify consideration. But Cooper Flagg has all of the talent, all of the skills to put himself in the MVP conversation in the foreseeable future. Maybe the most heralded American-born prospect since LeBron James? Cooper Flagg, top five. He's number five when it comes to candidates to be the next American-born MVP.
0: Yeah, I think it's interesting because people have got to look at this and say, it's not going to necessarily be next year. So when Cooper Flagg is on that list, he may be the fifth most likely player, American-born player, to win MVP, but it's not going to happen next year because Wemby and SGA and Jokic and Giannis, they could still dominate for a little bit. So I like Cooper Flagg on the list. I don't like him for 26-27. I also don't think you're picking him for 26-27, which needs to be noted as well.
15: Exactly. Next.
6: Number four.
15: Cade Cunningham. Cade finished top five in MVP voting this season on a team, and his team racked up 60 wins, which paced the Eastern Conference. He averaged 24 points, 10 assists, and 5 rebounds, despite not having a true secondary option to relieve pressure on the offensive end. He lost perimeter shooters in Malik Beasley and Tim Hardaway Jr. from last year, and frankly, Duncan Robinson wasn't enough. The good news? The team's deficiencies were so glaring during the postseason that the organization has no choice but to address it, which should mean more room for Cade to operate into the future. Cade Cunningham, fourth Well, my top five candidates to be the next American-born MVP.
9: Those deficiencies that you discussed also highlighted how good Cade is and highlighted his strengths and his dominance on this team, too.
0: I think this was probably his best year to win everything. Because if you think they're going to be better next year in terms of win-loss in the postseason, why is that? It's because you think that Trajan Langdon and that organization will make an addition that will be great enough to help Cade out. And I wonder if that person takes some of the credit away from Cade in order for him to potentially win the MVP. Not ruling it out. I think it's a tougher path because, as you said, team success is important. And I know it's a regular season award, but our mentality will be like, oh, they're better this year because so-and-so is there with Cade. Just maybe a slight counter on that one.
15: Next.
5: Number three.
15: St. Louis stand up. Jason Tatum.
9: Oh, you know it.
15: You know he's on the list. Coming off of an Achilles injury, he averaged 21 points, 10 boards, and 5 assists in 16 regular season games. Last fully healthy season, he finished top 5 in MVP voting and had a streak of 5 consecutive first-team All-NBA nods. Team success in the regular season is always going to be a huge factor, and he's all but guaranteed that playing for Joe Mazzulla with the Boston Celtics. Feels like he's been around forever, but Tatum will only be 28 years old when next season tips off. He's still an ascending player. Mm. After winning a championship, going through the adversity he faced with a major injury, and coming back before anybody thought he could, he's a guy that everybody can get behind when it comes to a narrative-based award like MVP. Jason Tatum checking in at 3 on my top 5 candidates to be the next American-born MVP.
9: Because it feels like we've been talking about him in this conversation since 2022. And who knows what the complexion of the Boston Celtics is going to look like moving forward. If pieces are removed, that highlights Jason Tatum even more. Coming off the injury, you're right, the narrative is certainly there for him, as is the talent and the capability.
0: It's wild to think he's never finished higher than 4th in the MVP award. And I think he's seemingly due for one at some point, but you also wonder if the MVP window for him has kind of passed and it's just the focus on the championship. I don't want to say load management, but maybe making sure 100% health come the postseason for him.
15: All right. Next.
5: Number 2.
15: What the hell?
0: Oh,
15: Tyrese Halliburton.
9: What the hell, Yante?
15: Maybe the best endorsement for him being MVP was what Indiana was this past season. A 19-win team following a year where his team pushed OKC to Game 7 in the NBA Finals. And had it not been for an Achilles injury, we could have had a different NBA champion coming into this year. 3-time All-Star, 2 All-NBA nods, and maybe the best big game shot maker we have in the league. As evidence, all you need to look at is the championship rounds last year, New York Knicks, the NBA Finals with the Oklahoma City Thunder. This guy never shies away from the moment. And when it comes to the MVP, you have to have moments that build the narrative, and Tyrese Halliburton will absolutely have that. Again, this is probably not a 26-27 endorsement because he's coming off of an Achilles injury, and you know that guys typically don't start to feel like themselves until they're 2 years removed from said injury, but he's always going to have the ball in his hands, which means he's always going to have opportunities to create and make those splash plays that everybody holds on to. Tyrese Halliburton, number 2. On my top 5 candidates to be the next American-born MVP.
0: Here's why I would counter that it could be next year. If you're going to spin this, that someone outside of Wemby or SGA could win this. On the table or off the table? Pacers is the number 1 seed.
9: On.
0: Halliburton averaging 10 assists or more.
15: Oh, absolutely on.
0: Halliburton averaging 20 points or more.
15: On.
0: So it's on the table to me. It is on the table they're the 1 seed next year. It's on the table he leads the league in assists. And it's on the table that he averages around 20 points per game.
9: And, oh, sorry, go ahead.
0: No, I'm just saying all that it's on the table.
9: And to your point, coming off the injury and them being so bad, we are acutely aware of how important he is. We're acutely aware of his value.
15: No doubt. But there can only be one number 1, Smalls.
5: Number 1.
15: Anthony Edwards, the Ant-Man, your favorite player's favorite player. Averaged 28 points per game, 5 rebounds, 3 assists on 49% shooting from the field, 40% from 3. 3 consecutive postseasons winning a playoff series. The Wolves have never had consecutive postseasons in which they won a playoff series in their 37-year history prior to this stretch. 4 All-Star appearances, 2 All-NBA nods, 2 Conference Finals appearances at 24 years old. Playing in the West is working against him. considering the talent at the top. Rudy Gobert's contract has been problematic in terms of surrounding Ant-Man with complementary talent. Locker room chemistry has also been called into question. Still, it feels like he's a front office move away from getting back to the championship rounds. And that success should give Ant-Man an opportunity to win an MVP. Ant-Man, number one on my top five candidates to be the next American-born MVP. So there is the list. Anthony Edwards, number one. Tyrese Haliburton, number two. Jason Tatum, number three. Cade Cunningham, number four. Cooper Flagg, number five. Smalls, you are my accountability partner. We will get to your objections and omissions on the other side of the break.
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8: 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Oh, no! San Antonio takes the lead. The sixth three-pointer today for Sean Elliott.
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0: We are on Sportsmanlike here on ESPN Radio, ESPN2. If you're just tuning in and you went to sleep early last night, you missed two monster overtime games in sports. In the NHL, the Canadiens beat the Sabres 3-2 in overtime. They advance to the Eastern Conference Finals. They'll take on the undefeated Carolina Hurricanes starting on Thursday. They have had 11 days off, which is just wild. Alec Newhook had his second game-winning Game 7 goal this postseason, as he did it against Tampa in the first round. And the Spurs up 1-0 with their 122-115 double overtime victory at OKC, the first overtime loss for Oklahoma City in this postseason, or in this season, excuse me. And Wemby with 41-24. SGA has won back-to-back MVPs. Wemby is just unbelievable right now. And it was the stark realization for this show for two things. One, get used to this, and that's a good thing with these two, San Antonio and Oklahoma City. And anyone who thinks anyone outside of SGA and Wemby are winning the MVP anytime soon, you may be mistaken. And not only may you be mistaken, you're mistaken to think that there's an immediate American-born MVP, because we haven't had one since 2018. CeCe, you gave your list of top five most likely potential American-born MVPs moving forward. The list again.
15: Okay, so we have Anthony Edwards, number one, Tyrese Haliburton, number two, Jason Tatum, number three, Cade Cunningham, number four, and Cooper Flagg, number five.
9: What about Jaylen Brown?
15: Is Jaylen Brown going to stay with the Boston Celtics?
9: I understand why he wasn't on the list, because there's uncertainty about where he'll be
15: when
9: playing
15: basketball.
9: When you
15: shake the eight ball and you look at it, it says, come back and ask question later.
9: Yes, unsure.
15: Unsure.
9: But we have seen him be the best player on a championship team. So he's somebody that, and we talked about what he did this year in the absence of Jason Tatum. We talked about him being the MVP this year. I could just see, whether it's with the Celtics or another team, him putting up the numbers and having the narrative around him that he should add that to his trophy case.
15: Can I ask you a question? If he's the best player on a championship winning team, why is he the player that everybody brings up when it comes to Boston Celtics trade rumors and not Jason Tatum?
9: Because I think Jason Tatum is a better player overall.
15: Okay.
9: Tatum was leading in a lot of categories during that run.
15: He was.
9: Trust me. I remember.
15: Yeah.
9: But Jaylen Brown earned that.
15: He's conference finals MVP. He got that. He deserved that. He made a lot of big shots, played really good ball, played really good defense, too, during that stretch. I just don't know where Jaylen Brown is going to be.
9: Right.
15: And Jason Tatum coming back, it makes it feel like he's going to reassert himself, reestablish himself as the primary scoring option for the Boston Celtics. And it's hard to win MVP when you're not that for your team.
0: Here's why all of this, honestly, may be null and void. Wemby hasn't won it yet. You're going to have this entire postseason. He may win a championship. And then you're going to have next season where he's going to look at it and say, I've done squat because now I got to go win an MVP. This guy's a psychopath. And I mean that in the most loving way possible.
9: No, it's a compliment.
0: He has not done anything in terms of what he would view as accomplishment yet. So we can sit here and debate who's the next American-born MVP. It doesn't matter, because he ain't going anywhere for a while. And neither is SGA. The worst game of his playoff life last night. That's why I think this series is going seven, and why, if it's going to be a short series, which I don't think it is, you got to think about the fact that Oklahoma City was stinky last night, and they still needed to go to double overtime to beat them. Guys, it is more likely that Wemby wins the next two to three in a row than any of the American players win one. Let's be real about this. I understand if you were very specific with your power rankings brought to us by SoFi to not give a year. That is the most important thing you did, was you did not give a year, because at no point did you say, here are the top five Americans that I think could win the MVP next year. Because how many years before you think an American will win the MVP? Oh. Why would you think one of those guys is not going to win the MVP next year?
9: You might as well have handed Wemby the iPad last night, and he looked in the camera and said, and I took that personal. Because this guy is going to be...
15: Last dance for the Thunder?
9: He is going to be a monster in the offseason.
15: Yeah.
9: I mean, think about how competitive he is at 22 years old. He watched SGA get the hardware last night, and he went out and had that performance. I just know that in the off season, wherever he's working out, there's going to be some sort of bulletin board material just haunting him to push himself to get that award next year.
15: Can I ask y'all a question? Because I think when we bring it back to the series against the Thunder, playing 48 minutes, the most minutes he's ever played in a game in his career, how concerned are we about Wemby in game two on Wednesday night?
0: Not at all.
15: No concern.
0: I'm not concerned about him with anything unless he is literally ruled out. Break one leg, break one arm. I still expect him to play and be awesome. Let me explain something. From my perspective right now, how I view him, okay? Not the way he plays, the way he acts, the way he carries himself. All of the months of the quote-unquote offseason. Michael, Kobe, he's in that category.
15: Okay.
0: He's in the, I am going to kill you. With a smile on my face at times, but I am going to kill you. He is not. LeBron James is the second greatest player of all time. Victor Wembanyama would do anything, I'm sure, to have the career that LeBron has had.
15: No doubt.
0: 99.9% of all NBA players ever would do anything to have the career that LeBron has had.
15: I know where you're going.
0: He's not made up the way that LeBron is made up.
15: It's a killer instinct. There's a difference between these two. There's a doggedness. It's hard to put it into words.
0: And it's a bad taste because he hasn't accomplished anything.
15: But you know it when you see it.
0: Yeah.
15: Like Michael Jordan wanted to cut your heart out. Kobe Bryant wanted to cut your heart out. Larry Bird wanted to cut your heart out. We've never looked at LeBron James and felt that way about his career. He's always been the best player on the court. That has been unquestioned. All right. He's the second greatest player to ever lace him up. But there have been people to question the killer instinct of LeBron James. We're not questioning that with Wemby based on what we saw last night, based on what we've seen throughout the course of this season.
0: No doubt.
9: No, and also the people that you named, slights fueled them, right? Whether real or manufactured. They liked feeling like people were against them. They put that chip on their shoulder. It was motivating. It was fuel for them. Is SGA winning the MVP this season maybe one of the best things that could have happened for Wemby's career? Because that slight is going to fuel. Couldn't you see him 15 years from now, multiple-time MVP, multiple-time NBA champion, multiple-time finals MVP, even like, yeah, back in 2026?
0: Yes, he should. And you should.
9: I will not forget that you guys back in 2026 did
15: good.
9: Not get
15: me. This is your king?
9: But
15: this is your king?
9: Can't you see this that from me?
0: You know what Perk said last night on SportsCenter, Kendrick Perkins? He said to Chet Holmgren, Wemby doesn't like you. You need to have the same feelings for him. Wemby is 22 years old. He hates someone already. Hates. Why? I don't know.
9: Basketball hates.
0: I don't care. Hate everyone that doesn't wear your uniform for those 48 plus minutes. That's what you want from a superstar. And that's what this guy is. We're on Sportsmanlike, presented by Progressive.
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16: San Antonio has it. Down floor, Wemby going to go for the long three and the tie, and he hit it. They do have a timeout. Decide not to use it. Curry, way downtown. Bang! Bang! Oh, what a shot from Curry! He pulled up from 30 feet away. Wemby's tied the game.
15: And there's a 2.3-second differential. Timeout called by OKC.
0: 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Just an all-time performance last night by Victor Wembanyama. And there is no reason to believe he won't do it again and again and again for years to come. 41 points, 24 rebounds in the double overtime victory. His team was up 7 at the half. Alex Caruso was ridiculously good and kept Oklahoma City in it for a lot of the game off the bench with 31 points. Second highest game of his career in terms of point total. But the Spurs were up 10 with 9:10 to go. Oklahoma City took a lead, 95-94. And then San Antonio takes the lead. SGA gets it back. Chet has a block. All right, we go to overtime. What happens in overtime? Well, in overtime, down 3 with under 30 seconds to go in the game, Victor Wembanyama pulls up for a logo 3 that you just heard that was utterly insane. And as CC has pointed out, it's not only that he took and made the logo 3, it's that he did it at the right time, knowing if it didn't go in, we'll get the ball back and we'll still, in theory, be okay. You go to double overtime, San Antonio takes the lead. They're up 118-114. Under a minute to go, Devin Vassell had a big block on Chet Holmgren. Wemby's dunking like crazy on everyone. And ball game over, 1-0 lead, San Antonio over Oklahoma City, CC.
15: Yeah, last night, I can't even put into words what Victor Wembanyama did, but let's look at the series and look at the two teams. If you're the Oklahoma City Thunder, Alex Caruso can't be your leading scorer. As great as he was awesome, he can't be your leading scorer. Not if you're going to beat the Spurs. If you're Oklahoma City, your backcourt can't play the Spurs' backcourt even when the Spurs don't have De'Aaron Fox in the lineup. Steph Castle and Dylan Harper played the backcourt of the Thunder even. And if that ends up being the case, then the Spurs are going to win every single time because they have the advantage in the front court with Victor Wembanyama. Last night, the backcourt for the Spurs, Dylan Harper, Steph Castle, they combined for 41 points, 17 boards, 17 assists, 8 steals. OKC with Caruso and SGA, they combined for 55 points, 5 boards, 13 assists, and 7 steals. Those are the numbers. If you watch the game, it wasn't as close as that number, that stat line would suggest. Dylan Harper and Steph Castle, from a playmaking standpoint, were awesome. Yeah, there were some mistakes. There were a lot of turnovers by Steph Castle. But the playmaking and the defense superseded that. And if you're OKC, that is not a winning formula. So in game two, SGA is going to have to assert himself a lot more. Lu Dort is going to have to assert himself a lot more. Cason Wallace is going to have to assert himself a lot more if they're going to get to where they want to go, which is back into the NBA Finals. Because if that young backcourt of Steph Castle and Dylan Harper continues to produce at that level, then the San Antonio Spurs will be in the NBA Finals.
9: But how smart of an approach by them, what they've been doing to SGA all season long, which is why the Spurs have had this advantage, right? There's a reason why Caruso has been able to put up those numbers, because Wemby floats off him so that they can disrupt Steph, so they can smother SGA.
15: Yeah.
9: Disrupt him. And it's working tactically. They've had the advantage in this matchup. And OKC seems like a team that can figure it out, but I don't know. With Wemby exerting himself the way that he did, I just don't know what the response is for them.
0: Yeah, I was surprised with one thing, and even though he's their second leading scorer, I was surprised they started Jalen Williams coming off the injury. I would have started A.J. Mitchell. And the reason I would have started him is I wouldn't have been worried at all about Jalen Williams coming off the bench, getting involved, and having the same 26 points. I think they found something with A.J. Mitchell. When he started, he was awesome. He played 34 minutes last night and didn't do it, and had 4 points. I actually thought they should have eased Jalen Williams back. He didn't need easing. Let's be clear on this.
15: Yeah, J-Dub was all right. He was good.
0: He did not need easing into it. I think that they actually subtracted a player last night by doing what they did, because A.J. Mitchell provided a dynamic force.
15: And you put him in a different role on a bigger stage. Yeah, that's hard. I thought that's what they were going to do last night.
0: Yeah. And they put him back on the bench. Now, he should be a bench player on this team, but we're trying to find counters. Now you can't, I don't think you can go backwards, because you can't bench Jalen Williams once you started it, right? If you want to, in theory, ease him in, you know, you could have done that. So that was one thing that I was surprised about last night. I think that Wemby is so damn good. I do think, and I don't mean to be disrespectful towards De'Aaron Fox, he's an all-star player who's as clutch as could be, who helps with the turnovers in terms of preventing them. The physicality of the two guards, Castle and Harper, just to put this in perspective, you're talking about basically two inside backers in a 3-4. They're going to beat the crap out of you. And so when you have great players like SGA.
15: Dylan Harper's so good, man.
0: He's so good, and he's so big.
15: Seven steals
0: last night. He's 6'5". And for those who don't, you may have heard, Ron Harper's son. His dad was on MJ's Bulls teams. He was also on the Cavs before that as arguably the best player on the Cavs in terms of the scorer. What he did, just to prove how, I don't know the mother, so I'm sure she's wonderful too, but the father, how he was raised and what he followed a guy that was the number one scorer on one team, goes to a better team, and is like, all right, I have to play point guard and be a great defender and run a system I'm not familiar with. Bet, I'll do it. He, like, understanding your role is a really hard thing to do. This young man seems to have understood his role upon arrival.
15: But here's the thing. He's not a role player.
0: I understand.
15: He's a co-star.
0: I understand. But he's not going to ever be the best player on the team he's on. And he's probably...
15: That's fine, but he is he's in a league that has shifted toward tandems in terms of roster construction. He is the co-star for Victor Wembanyama. Make no mistake about it. It ain't Steph Castle. It ain't De'Aaron Fox. It ain't none of those other dudes. It's Dylan Harper already in his rookie year. That's how good this dude is. 24, 11 rebounds, 7 steals, 6 assists.
0: Plus 14, plus minus.
15: Plus 14 in 47 minutes played? And you're a rookie? In game one of the Western Conference Finals? So are you kidding me?
0: Wait a second.
15: Did you see him break down SGA in double overtime to the point where SGA felt like he had to foul him out of frustration? It was incredible. This dude, the shot clock was winding down. There was a play right at the end of regulation. Shot clock winding down. Somebody had tapped the ball away from him, broke up his dribble. He somehow found a way to get the shot up at the rim and draw a foul and get 2 free throws. Now, that should have been a turnover going the other way. It should have been. But there was poise in that moment where he was able to gather himself, gather the ball, and throw something up toward the rim enough where the ref could blow the whistle and call a foul and get him to the line. It should have been a lost possession. It wasn't. It turned out to be.

0: in the playoffs to do that. It was previously this guy by the name of Lou Alcindor. If you're not familiar with him, he later changed his name to Kareem Abdul-Jabbar. So pretty good.
1: Yeah, I mean, the overachiever that jumps out to me last night, Alex Caruso.
0: Yes.
1: He had 31 points. He led the team in scoring, 8 made threes. The concern that the Thunder should have is that the Spurs doubled the amount of players that scored in double figures in comparison to the Thunder. And the Thunder had been heralded as the deeper team. And guess what? The Spurs were down a guy in De'Aaron Fox that is their starting point guard and a key member of their top seven rotation. They didn't have him available. He'll be back in game two. So the Spurs will have even more firepower offensively than what they had last night. And let's be clear about one thing. The Spurs didn't have a great offensive night. They shot 42% from the field, 30% from three. They had 23 turnovers that led to 28 points for the Thunder. The Thunder had a double-digit margin when it comes to points off of turnovers. So the Spurs were giving opportunities to the Thunder for easy buckets. It wasn't a great scoring night for the Spurs. They still put up 122 points.
0: Yeah. Talking about all the changes that could happen, it's interesting. I just thought, if I'm Oklahoma City, you know, I may consider playing zone a little bit. I need as many people on Wemby as possible. And I think that I may consider putting spurts of zone out there to see, and force Castle and Harper to shoot from the outside. It's not an easy solution. I'm just trying to come up with something here. You know who's got better solutions for us? Brian Windhorst, who's going to join us in studio coming up next. But first, I want to tell everybody about Marriott. 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
3: 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Pippen outside the arc on the left. 8 on the shot. Hands back Jordan. Here's 6 on the shot. Jordan keeps the dribble. Jordan fights. Jordan hits Kerr. Kerr, 18-footer goal!
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3: I like it. Thank you, Wendy. Thank you. Last night, Victor Wembanyama was...
4: I don't really react when I watch basketball games, especially when I'm in a hotel room by myself. I was viscerally reacting, like yelling, like sort of coming out of myself because it was such an amazing game. And I have this ironclad rule that I've developed over the years where I do not, no matter what, ever overreact to game one of a playoff series, okay. Ever. Because the playoff series are so long that so often you get to game five, six, seven, and the things that you thought you knew after game one, you laugh at yourself, much mm-hmm. less other people. And so, obviously, you learn from it. But you never, ever, ever, ever look at a series and say, done. I am having a real test of that. Because I'm not sure how you're going to beat him 4 out of 7. I'm talking about Victor. When mm-hmm. I don't know how you're going to get 4 from him. And I'm not prepared to, I'm not going to violate my rule, but I'm watching what went down last night. Stephon Castle had 11 turnovers
5: yeah.
4: in the game. You know, like they were down 3 and the Oklahoma City Thunder, the closers of all closers, had the ball. Victor could barely run and they won because he hit a 30-footer. So I'm just saying, like, even if the Thunder had won that game, I'm not sure I would change my mind because they're going to get De'Aaron Fox, I assume, back. Beating him 4 out of 7 is about to be hell for this league.
5: Wemby was absolutely incredible last night, and I understand that it's game one of a conference finals, but it's the 6th time these two teams have played this year, and the Spurs have won 5 of them. Now, the Thunder have tried to employ a strategy of putting Alex Caruso on him and using Chet Holmgren as a help side defender. That clearly hasn't worked. Wendy, what's the next step? What's the next step in terms of trying to slow down Victor?
4: Here's the problem. I think it did work. I think it did work.
5: What?
6: And they still couldn't get it
5: what?
6: Done.
4: I think they did a good job on him. Really, the only thing that was unacceptable last night from the Thunder spot was that he had 9 offensive rebounds. I think he was 11. What was he? What was his shooting?
5: He was 14 to 25.
7: Yep, that's what it was.
4: Maybe 14 to 27. But like, honestly, look, this is Shaq 2.0. And, like, if you, back in the 2000s, if you held Shaq to, like, under 35, you kind of gave yourself a chance. I'm not sure. I think the strategy is the best they got. I don't think there's another way to do it. And the thing I loved about Victor last night, he took 2 threes. He did not, because the way that Victor will, I mean, Victor can hit 6 threes in a game. The Victor can bail you out by just shooting from the perimeter. And if he makes 6 threes, you just say, okay, we'll see you in game 2. But Victor, when they've lost games this year, a lot of times it's because I loved how he went inside. And if he's going to play that much inside, I honestly believe that their strategy was reasonably effective. That's why I say the 4 out of 7 thing is where we're going to run into a big problem in this league.
6: We're talking about the skill, the dominance of Victor Wembanyama. I'm equally as impressed with the mentality. A 22-year-old with this type of poise and composure and the competitive nature. Watching SGA get the MVP last night, an award that he publicly campaigned for. He's not shied away from telling everyone, I want to be great. I want that. Watching SGA get that feels like it fueled him in a different way.
4: I got excited about Victor Wembanyama when I learned his personality. Obviously, when he was 18, 19 years old, and you saw this guy who at that time was up, I think he's grown 2 inches or so, but whatever. When you saw a guy with that skill and that size, you're obviously very interested in him. When I went over to Paris and spent a lot of time with his family and learned about his mentality and learned about his sensibility and his sense of direction and in the way he looks at things and, you know, talked to him about his favorite artists and talked to him about how he learned English and things like this, that's when I was like, oh, my God. That the personality is what put it over the top for me. You know, again, I'll go to Shaq. The reason Shaq was a great player was because of his incredible size that he played with. The reason he's an international superstar is because of his personality. Mm-hmm. Victor's personality is different than Shaq's, but it's so dynamic. And so the other thing I'll never forget is when he played in the Olympic final in Paris. I can't underscore what that moment was like. He is 20 years old, 21 years old. He is playing in what potentially could have been the biggest game of his life, playing in the Olympic final in Paris, okay? Mm-hmm. He's playing against LeBron, Durant, Curry. He's playing against the superstar team of the last 30 years. The first possession of the game. You know, they sing the French national anthem. There's not a dry eye in the building. You know, this is like, you know, and he's super nationalistic, loves, you know, his heritage and loves France and everything. But the pressure of that moment, you know, Saturday night, 9 p.m. in Paris, the whole game, first possession, he comes right down, bam, nails a three-pointer. Mm. I was like, whoa, like not worried about it at all. And so like, I'm like checking boxes. And I'm like, someday the league's going to be his. It's going to be his league. And I think what we're finding out is whether that day is today, because it could be.
3: 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Who came closer to overachieving last night, Wemby or Harper?
4: God, Harper was excellent.
5: Oh, he was so good.
4: This is the thing. I mean, we should be focused on Wemby, but what we really, really, and again, where I'm getting into the 4 out of 7, you look at the collective performance of Castle, Harper, Wembanyama, they're all 22 or younger. And again, Castle had 11 turnovers last night. They were taking advantage of him a little bit. That's why the game got to overtime, was because the Spurs, the way the Thunder played, should have been a regular regulation loss, but Castle turned the ball over. But Harper, that's his first conference finals game. He didn't have any issues. He had one turnover in like 47 minutes, which is vital against the Thunder. I don't care if you're Magic Johnson. You play for 47 minutes. You're turning the ball over against the Thunder. I was incredibly impressed with Harper last night. The other thing is, Shai Gilgeous-Alexander is not going. They are absolutely selling out to shut him down. He is going to have special nights to hit his 30-point average. This is going to be a thing that we're going to continue to talk about. And Harper and Castle played a big role in that.
6: Does Mitch Johnson deserve more credit than we're giving him?
4: I thought Mitch Johnson coached a great game. And even to the point where he went to zone in the second overtime, the Thunder were not ready for that, and it staggered them like for two or three possessions. The play that he drew up for Castle on the back cut.
5: Yeah.
4: Caruso made a great play, but it was a beautiful play design. I thought both sides was very well coached last night.
3: All right, we got more with Brian Windhorst. We got to get to the other series. We'll do a little Cavs corner with him coming up. That's a reference to the Hoop Collective podcast. If you don't get it, shame on you.
4: Is there another series? I wasn't aware.
3: Cavs and Knicks, as well as off-season stuff right around the corner. More with Windy coming up. 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
1: We are at Sportsmanlike here on ESPN Radio, ESPN2. 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And we are joined in studio by Brian Windhorst, ESPN NBA analyst, reporter, phenomenal storyteller, Hoop Collective podcast, NBA countdown. No, Windy, we are the three of us are super fans of this show. Like, we can act all professional. We are super
2: fans. Very average golfer. Yeah, expert traveler.
1: Yeah, okay.
2: That's fine. That's enough.
1: Sleep expert? You guys never talk about that. Windy, before we get into the Cavs and the Knicks, if I told you right now you can only cover one team this offseason and one player this offseason, which one? Or what are the team? What's the team? What's the player?
2: Well, the team that is going to be the most fascinating offseason could be the Lakers. Mm-hmm. Because they have a humongous challenge. I really don't know how it's going to go with LeBron. It's like a fun not really a parlor game because there's too much skin in the game, but like how the Lakers should handle LeBron. If you went and asked 10 lead executives of teams and 10 agents, they would all have a different answer. And some of them will be like hardliners, and some of them will be like, you know, no, I mean, this guy is a legend. You don't treat him this way. And somebody's like, offer him a dollar over the minimum, you know, like ridiculous positions at both ends. But the Lakers are, you know, if you're in the Western Conference, you're sitting here watching Oklahoma City and San Antonio going, my God, you know, like, you know, like Minnesota is a very, very good team. They have won 5 playoff series the last 2 years. Minnesota's got to be watching Cavs Pistons going, seriously? like we're going home with our, Minnesota is a candidate to move to the Eastern Conference.
3: Yes.
2: When the expansion teams come in.
3: Can't wait.
2: That's going to be 2-3-ish years. Mm. It's not happening soon enough. But like they got, you know, if you're the Lakers, who I thought played valiantly against the Thunder, they were 0-8 against the Thunder. 0-8. Okay. And they're watching, they got to be watching like this, you know, this Cavs Pistons, not to insult the Cavs Pistons, but like,
1: oh, you are.
2: Watching Cavs Pistons and watching Thunder Spurs, it's a different experience. Mm-hmm. I think it's fair to say. So if you're the Lakers, you've got Luka Doncic, he's in his prime. You've got lots of cap space, which you may or may not have, depending on how you want to bring your team back or whatever. And there's a giant mountain in front of you. You know, you're standing in front of the mountain. You've got gear, but you got to figure out how to climb that mountain. So I think the team that I'm watching is definitely the Lakers. What they're going to do, you know, I'd like to know what their plan is because I don't see a clean pathway for them to approach these two teams, which they're under pressure to do. The player, I know it's a cliched answer. I'm sorry, but it's Giannis. Mm. Wherever Giannis plays next year will affect the balance of power in the NBA. And this is why we have spent so much time and so many months analyzing it. And I know that for people in Milwaukee, as you know, Evan, they have had enough. They just instantaneously, their faces flush and they get very upset. I was just with some of the Bucks people in Chicago at the lottery a week and so ago, and they're exasperated. I get it. But where Giannis goes will affect potentially who's playing at this week next year because he's still in his prime and still so good. The balance of power hangs in the balance. And maybe he'll go someplace where it will make a minor difference to the league. Maybe he'll go someplace where it completely changes the face of the whole league. These are two very important things. And then, of course, there are other things, but those are the two giant cornerstones in the offseason.
3: Windy, last night we saw SGA hold up his second consecutive MVP award. It's been 8 years since we've seen an American-born MVP. Top 4 vote-getters this year were all foreign-born players. I got to ask the question, when will we see the next American-born MVP in the NBA?
2: Well, I mean, I think Ant Edwards has the ability to get that to that level, but the mountain is so high for him. I am extraordinarily excited about the future of Cooper Flagg. Mm-hmm. Cooper Flagg's, I mean, not as much as Victor, because we're going to be seeing Victor raise that trophy, you know, knock on wood that he remains healthy, because the 65-game thing is such a big factor. Cooper Flagg, throughout his rookie season, I kept saying, my God, it's LeBron. There's so many things about the way Cooper Flagg plays and so many things about his rookie season, actually, because, you know, some of the things that Cooper went through are very similar to what LeBron went through. But for a player of this size who can play this much optionality with this much, you know, I think he plays with great basketball intelligence, and I think he plays the right way. I think Cooper, I don't know if he'll have the statistics to do it, but and the thing about him was I didn't know if he could score, but he obviously can score. Yeah. So I'm as excited about, I am not, I would say like on a scale of 1 to 100, just to add nuance from scale of 1 to 10, I was at 99 with Victor coming into the league. I would say with Cooper, I'm like 96, 97, like just a hair below Victor. I think Cooper could be that player. Now, the Mavericks have to build the team. You're not winning the MVP if you're on a 43-win team. But, you know, they have an opportunity now, and they just hired Masai Ujiri to do just that.
4: Well, we're at a 100 here in New York City about Knicks-Cavs. Let's get into that. Wendy, who's the most important player in the series that you think could shift the balance of power?
2: Well, so honestly, the way that the Cavs handle, or the way Karl Towns is a swing piece. You know that Jalen Brunson is going to have big games. You know that Donovan Mitchell is going to have big games. Like the most important players are established. Those guys are going to have the ball. Those guys are going to be required to score a lot of points. Karl Towns, the guy from January, and Karl Towns, the guy from May, are two different players. And in this last series where the Cavs just beat the Pistons, Evan Mobley, who is one of the best defensive players in the league, he did not have a great year by his standards. He was defensive player of the year last year. I do not think he will be on the all-defensive team this year because the Cavs defensively were not a great team this year. But against the Pistons, Evan Mobley, they put him on Ausar Thompson. Evan Mobley stood in the paint and was a rim defender and a great second-line defender. You put him on Karl Towns. Towns is going to lift him up, take the ball. They're going to bring Mobley totally out of the paint, or they're going to force a switch somewhere else. That is going to be, I think, where the rubber meets the road, is the difference that Towns is as a playmaker and as a floor spacer stresses the Cavs in a way that the last two series didn't. The Cavs are the weakest defensive team, and I don't mean to make this insult, but of the four teams left, the Cavs are the weakest defensive team. The Knicks are probably the most dynamic offensive team. Oklahoma City, I think, was actually ranked ahead of them, but I think the Knicks are more dynamic than the Thunder are. And so you have the best remaining offense versus sort of the weakest remaining defense. And where that rubs against each other is Towns-Mobley and how that strategy goes. So that's going to be a really important matchup.
1: Who's better on defense, Jalen Brunson or Donovan Mitchell in this series?
2: I think, you know, Jalen, just because he doesn't quite have the size, you know, the Cavs will attack him. But, you know,
1: So go there for a second, because Philadelphia did not. Atlanta did until they didn't.
2: Right.
1: Go deeper on that.
2: That's what I thought was funny about that whole narrative when they lost a game a month ago, you know, it's the last time they've lost. people were like, oh man, Jalen can be attacked on defense.
1: And I was
2: like,
1: people.
2: Yeah, I know. He was attacked on defense since he was 12. Like, it's yeah. Like you attack him on defense and then he busts your ass on offense. You know, like this is, you know, and the balance is not equal. They'll attack him on defense. You know, part of the reason why, you know, the Cavs actually, you know, I'm really hesitant to bring up what happened in the regular season because I think the Cavs-Knicks regular season games are kind of irrelevant. But the Cavs actually defended Brunson somewhat well this season because they're very, very long. They have three guys who are very tall. They're going to start Dean Wade against him. He's 6'10". He will be his primary defender, Dean Wade. Brunson was actually 1 of 15 shooting when Dean Wade was his primary defender this year. Actually, Brunson had the lowest field goal percentage of any team in the league this season was against the Cavs.
1: Wow.
2: But I'm going to stop there and pull back because I just don't think those games are relevant. But the Cavs do have, because you know, you run a screen, right? You screen with him, the Cavs are going to have size to put on him. So probably what will happen is the Knicks will spend some time trying to get James Harden and Donovan Mitchell onto Brunson, and the Cavs will spend some time trying to get Brunson onto. They'll probably have Brunson guard Dean Wade because Dean Wade's they're going to be their weakest offensive player, and the Cavs will spend time trying to get Mitchell on to Brunson, and that'll be the little chess game that happens. But that happens in every series, and it's happened in every series in Jalen's career, and Jalen has won more playoff series than he's lost. So he will be very impactful, I've no doubt.
3: Wendy, James Harden is easily the most decorated player in the series between the Cavs and the Knicks. Is the playoff perception around Harden fair? And if so, can he change that in this series?
2: Well, he's never been to a finals. So if he carries the Cavs to a win or two, it does, I think, change the way people look at him. You know, last week he moved into the top 10 all-time in playoff scoring. All time. He passed
5: 17 years, 17 playoffs.
2: He passed Steph Curry in playoff scoring last week. And wow. So people say, boy, has Harden had a lot of really bad playoff games. And they are right. But you know what? He's had a lot of really good ones too. So, and he doesn't have to score 38 for the Cavs to win. He can score 17 and the Cavs can win. But, you know, Harden, if he has a couple of good games and these a couple of good moments in this next 2 weeks, I do think he could change the way people think about him.
4: Finally, Wendy, what have we not asked you about that you're excited about right now? It could be basketball, not off-season, conference championship series, off the board. What are you excited about that we have not talked about
2: today? Well, we could talk about pro golf. But no, 3 years ago when the Cavs and Knicks played, and I know that feels like a lifetime ago, but they played in the playoffs 3 years ago in a first-round series. The Knicks won. The Cavs were the higher seed, and the Knicks won. And Mitchell Robinson absolutely kicked Jarrett Allen's behind, dominated him. Allen had made all-star team that year, and Allen had this quote that has lived with him for me ever since, where he said, boy, the lights were brighter than I expected.
4: Mm-hmm.
2: And people have used that like a whip against him for years. Jarrett Allen just had two dominating game sevens. Game seven against the Raptors, 22 points and 19 rebounds. Game seven against the Pistons, 23 points, career high. Mitchell Robinson has owned him since then, too. Mm-hmm. He's had some big games against them. Mitch hasn't had that impactful of a postseason. But against the Cavs, he's invaluable. So this is a chance for Jarrett Allen to totally change the narrative. And by the way, Mitch Robinson is going to be a free agent in a couple of weeks. This is a chance for him to reassert why he's so valuable. And the Cavs will be, I think, pressured to hack him. And Mike Brown, Earl, so far, has shown a reluctance to play Mitch through the hacking. So, to me, the front court will be very important. I said Mobley and Towns. And how whether Robinson retakes the corner that he's done on Allen in the playoffs and repeatedly, or whether Allen stands up and says, no, I'm not, the lights are not going to be too bright tonight. So, to me, while we'll talk about Mitchell and Brunson, while we'll talk about Harden and all other stuff, to me, the real granular stuff is going to be in the trenches between those two guys starting tonight.
1: 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Brian Windhorst, unbelievable for the last half hour. And you'll see him on Get Up at 8 a.m. Eastern. Let's see, more intros, right? We gave him Hoop Collective, yep. SportsCenter, Get Up, First Take, NBA Countdown. 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
2: Yeah, we can go on and on.
4: Okay. And as he added, unsportsmanlike.
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15: TGL is absolutely electric. I don't think we have cool enough vehicles. I was looking at pictures of cop cars in Dubai, in Japan, and in Italy. They're amazing. They have supercars. Also, the taxis we have, trash compared to what they have in, like, London. The London taxi. If you need to, like, lettuce wrap your Baconator, I don't think that you need to have a burger.
4: But not agree more.
16: Do you need a Husky, correspondence at the time in this?
4: Yeah.
17: I'm over it. I'm sick and tired and over it.
15: Get a life.
1: Yes, each and every day at this time, our producer, Pat Costello, gives us items in and around sports entertainment, his life that he is over here on Unsportsmanlike, presented by Progressive Insurance. Before we get to Pat, you good? There's nobody who loves this. The windy storytelling more than Smalls, like literally sitting there taking notes.
18: She was glowing during that segment.
1: Well, he's a great storyteller, and it's easy to sit back and listen. And Smalls, to her credit, is so appreciative of the windy stories.
3: The story that he told with Victor Wembanyama at the Olympics, that was incredible.
1: 9 o'clock in Paris.
4: The national anthem has played.
3: Not a dry eye in the house.
4: It's great. When he walks in here, I need to just lean back, get a little beverage, just collation, just hang out.
1: What was the thing you said? Beverage and then what?
4: Collation. Have you ever had one?
1: Word of the day.
4: Yes. It is the word of the day, man.
1: Trying to slip it in around Windy combo. Smart, because we're all so focused on Windy. Oh, yeah, and here's Pat.
4: It means a little snack, a collation, a light meal, which I could definitely have listening to Windy.
3: Man.
1: I thought I heard something, but I wasn't sure.
4: That's pretty smooth by me, though. I did weave it in.
3: That was good by both of you. Good by
4: finally,
3: both.
4: Evan.
3: Better by Evan.
4: Look at him breathing out. You've been on quite the slump lately.
1: Pat, welcome back.
15: Thank you.
1: Sister's graduation, PGA championship over the weekend, and I think some other things happened to you, Pat.
15: Yeah, well, we might get to that, but we'll start with the graduation. Graduation's way too long. What are we doing here? Having just done a wedding and then a graduation back to back? Nobody's at the wedding for the speeches. Nobody's at the graduation for the speeches. Let's get these kids moving across the stage and get these diplomas going. The kids are sitting there like, why are we listening to all of this? It was a nightmare. But also, and the thing that really bothers me, is all the professors that get like all decked out and then sit on the stage and then like get their names announced. I'm like, this isn't about you. Nobody's at the graduation for you wearing this like fancy robe and holding a staff. Sit down. Let the kids go across the stage. Nobody's here for the professors. Why are you guys getting like standing up and getting acknowledged and stuff? It was insane. It was so self-serving.
9: That is the problem. Everyone agrees with that problem.
3: 1,000%.
9: What's the solution?
3: I don't know, but
9: nobody's come up with one.
3: I'm with Pat Costello wholeheartedly, and I speak as someone that skipped their own graduation.
9: What?
3: When I graduated from UVA,
9: what?
3: I walked down the lawn, which is the tradition at Virginia, but then once the commencement speakers started the ceremony, me and the rest of the football players got up, left, and went to the bar. And my parents...
9: Oh, my God.
3: When I got back home later that night...
9: Oh, Joe was not happy with
3: my
9: that.
3: My parents were there, and they said, you had a wonderful graduation, and they held a diploma, and I said, that was for y'all. I'm good. Like, I'm glad that y'all enjoyed my... It was some U.S. senator speaking. I don't remember his name. Didn't really care what he had to say. Like, I was there just to walk down the lawn, because when I got there 4 years earlier, as a freshman, they say, this is the thing that you look forward to with all of the hard work, walking down the lawn at the rotunda, which is on the back of the nickel.
4: Right.
3: Like, everybody's excited about walking down the lawn and saying that you are a graduate of the University of Virginia. So once I did that, which is at the beginning of the ceremony, everybody settled in, all of the graduates settled in, the commencement speaker started, I promptly got up, left with my teammates, and we went to the bar to celebrate.
4: Interesting.
3: I can promise you this, Moss. I had a better time than everybody that sat there and listened to all of the commencement speakers.
4: So if it was someone that you were interested in, would you have stayed? Because, like, for example, my friend Sean Evans, host of Hot Ones, sensation of a show, he was the commencement speaker this weekend at the University of Illinois. I watched the speech. He crushed it.
9: Yeah,
4: so proud of Sean.
9: Way better.
4: So I'm saying if it was somebody that you were interested in or intrigued by or wanted to know about their path, maybe you would have stayed?
3: Sure. Like, okay, so my wife had Barack Obama.
4: So I'm sad.
3: When she graduated from college.
9: Georgetown had Tom Brady this weekend.
15: If you have Obama, you don't then need, like, all right, and here's Jimmy, who was, like, sat next to me in science. Like,
3: he's a Professor Jimmy.
9: My graduation also was memorable for not a good reason. I got a call early in the morning at Wisconsin. My parents had already got to the Kohl Center where the graduation was, the basketball arena. And they called me and they said, are you not graduating? I said, what? I said, your name's not in the program. Unbeknownst to me, I didn't graduate when I thought I was graduating because there was some paperwork that I did not fill out. So I actually am technically a summer graduate from the University of Wisconsin in 2002 without taking a single summer course because I didn't fill out the proper paperwork.
4: So did you get to walk or not?
9: I got to walk, but I didn't actually...
4: But they didn't call your name?
9: No, they did. I think somehow they did. I got my name in there, but I had to wamboozle my way in there, and I was not technically a graduate.
3: So you were a fraud at your own graduation?
9: No, because...
3: You were a fraud?
9: Yeah, I guess so, at that graduation.
3: You didn't graduate.
9: If you go to my house, when you guys come to the house over the summer, I'll show you the diploma. It says a date where I did not take a class. Literally, it says, like, September of 02 or something like that. I didn't take classes after May.
4: Okay, so wait. If you left, did you walk across the stage? Did they call Christopher Canty and you weren't there to walk across the stage?
3: No, so there's the big graduation, and then you have the sectional graduation.
4: Got it.
3: That's where you get your diploma at
4: the
3: sectional
4: graduation. So it's the big one you dipped out.
3: So my parents went to the big one, and they went to the sectional and got my diploma for me. I guess they called my name. I don't know. I wasn't there.
4: Okay.
3: They came back with my diploma, you know, all that stuff. Like, Great. Congratulations. My diploma was for y'all.
4: So I just sat next to your parents at your charity event for the United Way, the Gridiron Gala. Sitting next to your mom, she is the ultimate hype woman. I can only imagine how much she cheered when she heard your name at graduation.
3: But guess what? When they found out that I had left and then they realized where I had went, and then I came back home, they would have been upset. Except they were holding a diploma from a school which at the time was the number one public university in the country.
4: Pretty good.
3: Ain't nothing mom and dad could say to me that day.
4: Pretty good.
3: But I don't need to stay around for the graduation. Pat's right.
9: Shefty next. Evan Cohen here. 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
8: Oh, good morning, good morning, good morning. Welcome to it. Drought, what drought?
11: This is good. Keep it coming.
20: I mean, 24 hours straight. Hasn't stopped. Nonstop. Just drizzle, drizzle, drizzle.
8: Drizzle, drizzle, drizzle.
20: Been great.
8: Keep it going. It wasn't too bad on top of Mount Crumpa this morning?
20: Two different times yesterday it started snowing.
8: Oh, did it?
20: Yes. Two separate times it started snowing on Mount Crumpet. So, but no, I made it. I made it. I got upgraded from doubtful to probable by the end of the show.
23: Yeah. And there was much rejoicing.
20: I said I was going to make it in no matter what. And it was all good. All good. Well, I don't think it ever got down to freezing.
8: I don't think so either. Did the whole cover the plants type thing. Brought stuff inside just to be sure. But
20: really? You went that far?
8: Yeah. Well,
20: if it dies, it dies.
8: No, dies. Not after the money I spent over the weekend.
20: You did it this weekend.
8: I did it this past weekend, yeah.
20: Oh,
8: so
20: wow.
8: I got all the planting done a little bit earlier than usual because, you know, my wife's like, come on, you got to get the stuff in, get it in. I'm like, well, normally I wait till like Memorial Day weekend because you never know, right? Colorado, right? She's like, no, I think we're past it. I'm like, all right. So...
20: Now you had to go out there and cover everything, bring stuff in?
8: Yeah.
20: Oh, wow.
28: If it dies, it dies.
8: Yeah. So, no, I was very protective of that stuff. So, no, it survived. Everything survived. Everything is good. I got to start the morning off by giving you some credit.
20: Me?
8: Yes.
20: Really? This is a first? I don't think you've ever done it this early.
8: You might be right about the Spurs.
20: Oh.
8: They may be ready for prime time.
20: Yeah.
28: Great young man.
20: That was impressive. It was. I mean, they're young, they're athletic, and they have a freak show in Wemby that is unguardable. You can't guard the guy.
8: Can't guard him.
20: Not one-on-one. Even when you put two guys on him, you just can't guard him. I mean, he is a cheat code. So they're tough to deal with. It's going to be a great series, though. I think it's going to be a great – I mean, what a basketball game. That thing was back and forth. Looked like the Spurs were going to – you know, take care of business, OKC with a great comeback. Then it looked like they were going to win. And then Wemby hits this three-pointer with 20-something seconds left.
8: That was ridiculous.
20: To tie the game.
8: Wow.
20: I mean, unbelievable.
8: He pulled up from, like,
20: the logo.
8: Steph Curry was like, that's a long way out.
20: Yeah.
8: He had to be at least, what, 40 feet out?
20: Yeah. I mean, it was a logo shot. So SGA made some plays down the stretch. That was a great game.
8: But Wembanyama is a freak show. I mean, just an absolute freak show. Like, you want to know why there's some value in tanking? If you can get yourself in a position to get that guy.
20: Well,
8: those kind of guys. Holy smokes.
20: NBA's doing away with the old school draft lottery now, so it's going to be a lot different. The draft rules moving forward, so it's going to lessen the incentive to tank, to just go out there and not try to win.
8: Well, we will see, but your Spurs definitely stepped up last night. So we'll see how Oklahoma City responds. It was kind of a quiet night for most of the night for the MVP, the two-time MVP.
20: Yeah, he didn't
8: who
20: play.
8: Should his, not be the MVP.
20: He didn't play his best game. But they still had the lead late, and they couldn't close it out.
8: So. While I give
20: who do you think wins the series?
8: I still think Oklahoma City wins.
20: You do?
8: Yeah, I'm not ready to bury them after one game.
20: I do too.
8: Spurs are now 5-1 against Oklahoma City this year.
20: Something to be said about that. They stole a game at home on the road, I mean.
8: So we'll see what happens.
20: That's big.
29: So you're telling me there's a chance.
8: Yes. Now, I had to start off by giving you credit. That's why I started off that way.
20: Okay.
8: But the game of the night for me was Buffalo and Montreal, game seven. Was like, I mean, game seven and goes to overtime?
20: Yeah, that was awesome.
8: Do you know, in the history of the NHL, I mean, we're going back basically a century, right? How many Game 7 overtimes do you think there's been?
20: 53.
8: Close. 49.
20: Okay. I heard them say it on the broadcast. Okay. Something like that. So
8: okay. All right.
20: I didn't remember the exact number, but I knew it was right around there. That's unbelievable.
8: And the last two have both overtime Game 7 goals have been scored by former Avalanche Alex Newhook.
20: Yeah, they just had back-to-back, right?
8: Yeah.
20: Well, Montreal.
8: Yeah.
20: Was it back-to-back?
8: Yes. They've gone two rounds now, yeah.
20: Right.
8: Yep.
20: So Game 7 overtimes.
8: Yep.
20: So out of 49, they played two of them.
8: Yep.
20: This year.
8: Yep.
20: Which is insane.
8: Insane.
20: And the same guy scored the game winner.
8: What are the odds?
20: Oh, I mean, 99%?
8: 99.
20: No, that was awesome. I mean, the Canadians got up 2-0, and then Buffalo just clawed back in that game. And, I mean, what a game that was. Nothing better than Game 7 hockey overtime. Nothing better than that.
8: It was fun. It was fun. I loved watching the reaction. I mean, they take their hockey seriously in Montreal, and it looked like sometimes they only show like part of the arena when they're doing the visiting team is having a watch party. I don't know. That place looked like the whole place may have been full.
20: The Canadians don't have anything else to do, I mean, I guess.
8: Nuts.
20: It was packed.
8: Well, I know we had this conversation about the Raiders, and you push back on it, but having Montreal be good is really good for hockey.
20: Okay, I can. That's fine.
8: Okay,
20: I don't care.
8: You're okay with that?
20: Yeah,
8: one?
20: Yeah, I'm okay with that one.
8: But you don't want to go with the Raiders?
20: No, we're not doing the
8: being
20: Raiders
8: good for football.
20: No, okay. We don't care about that. We don't need that in the NFL.
8: I got you.
20: Doesn't need the Raiders to be good. I can promise you that. But
1: yeah,
20: if you want
1: to,
20: yeah, thank you, Ty. If you want to tell me that the NHL needs, you know, Montreal Canadiens to be good, then I can buy that. That's fine.
8: Les habitants.
20: But it was. I mean, that arena was full in Montreal.
8: Yeah.
20: Packed. Ah, I feel bad for Zach Bye. I sent him a text like, let's go Buffalo.
8: Had he jumped on the bandwagon?
20: Well, I mean, I'm sure.
8: I don't think he was ever really a big Sabres fan, was he? Growing up in the Buffalo area?
4: Feeling is established.
8: I mean, they were never really that good for most of the time.
20: But I'm sure he's a fan.
4: He's a fraud.
20: I'm sure he was a fan, right? I mean,
8: you would think.
4: It's impossible.
20: Buffalo, poor, miserable. I mean, the Bills always break your heart.
8: America's bridesmaids.
20: Right.
8: Just, you know.
4: Why?
20: I mean, and the Sabres, I mean, they were the number one seed in the East. Weren't they?
8: No.
20: No? Oh. I don't think so.
8: I think they were.
20: I'm 99% sure.
8: Okay, let's see here.
20: They were one of the number one seeds.
8: No, they were. Let's see. They had 109 points. Carolina had 113. So they were number two.
20: Gotcha. But to have that type of regular season, I know a couple years ago they were terrible. So, but to be this close and to lose in that fashion, that's typical Buffalo fan heartbreak.
8: And just to put the cherry on top, what a great sports viewing night it was. The Rockies not only got their game in, but they won. And they beat Texas 7-6. So you're fighting Rocks.
1: A lot of times, W.
8: Yeah. Tonight it did happen.
20: Yeah, that had to be miserable.
8: Tonight it happened.
20: I saw some highlights. I mean, there was actually people at the game.
8: Wow, you are.
20: How do you go to that game?
4: Wow.
20: How do you go to that game last night?
8: I have no idea.
20: And sit and watch a bad baseball team play?
8: I'm
4: hard, dog.
8: You are beyond hardy to do that. You really are. I mean, if you were there.
20: That's crazy.
8: Tip of the cap, because that's nuts. I get why the baseball players, I mean, they're all wearing.

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5: Mike Kliss, our 9 News Bronco Insider, will join us coming up in just a little bit less than 30 minutes, around 6:45. What the NHL world is saying about the Avs and Vegas series coming up at 6:30.
8: You got me nervous with that tease.
5: The tease was, I'm going to tell you why Vegas is a tougher matchup than Minnesota. Because, like a lot of people, I got into that groupthink of, well, whoever they play in the second round, Minnesota or Dallas, that's going to be the de facto Western Conference Finals. Minnesota, I think when I look back on the Minnesota series, first of all, Minnesota did have a couple of key injuries, no doubt about it. Does that change the series in terms of who wins? No. I also think there was an element of Minnesota happy to be there. Vegas, so once you look at Minnesota and the win over Minnesota that way and take some of the importance of beating them out of the equation, and then you take a closer look at Vegas and what Vegas has done, Vegas is formidable. They have four legit centers, just like the Avalanche do. And we know how important that is because the Avs haven't been shy about saying how important it is to improve center depth over the last few years. I look at the top two line forwards for Vegas, and honestly, it's pretty much a wash with what the Avs have with their top two line wingers. They got guys like Mitch Marner, Pavel Dorofeev, Brett Howden, Ivan Barbashev, Mark Stone if he comes back. And also then looking at their defensemen, their top D-men, guys like Shea Theodore, Rasmus Anderson, Noah Hanifin. We'll get to know all these names as the series unfolds, but you know they're right on line with what the Avalanche have defensively. I think what ultimately still gives the Avs the advantage is top to bottom along all four of their lines. I will take their bottom two lines, line three, line four, overall, I think are better than Vegas's. And I think the Avs defensemen, they have a little bit more depth defensively than Vegas does. Also, Vegas has had issues in goal. They've gone through three, four different goalies this year. In fact, the guy they've turned to now, Carter Hart, didn't really take over for this team until April. He only played 18 games this year, took over in April, won six straight, and has carried it through into the playoffs. But
8: how many goalies?
5: They've gone through like four goalies this year.
8: Well, when we're done with them, they're going to go through four or five goalies.
5: Four or five more goalies.
8: Yeah.
5: There you go.
8: I don't. Yeah, come on. I mean, you're hyping them up, Mike.
5: I'm not hyping them up.
8: Yes, you are.
5: No. I'm just telling you that.
8: Goodness gracious. I mean, you had told me all along that the second round was it. And now you're pumping up Vegas like it's going to, I mean, I ought to be nervous.
5: No, the Avs still win the series.
8: Okay.
5: It's just a matter of, so, four against the Kings, five against Minnesota. To me, this still is, do you think it's a five or a six game series? I don't see the Avalanche losing for the reasons I just gave you. I think that they are a deeper, I think more explosive, talented team than Vegas. But Vegas does have some proven players. They got a bunch of guys, bunch of veterans, a number of guys that won a cup for them a few years ago. There's some talent there. There is definitely some talent there. It's experienced talent. And whereas you had a Minnesota team that may have been happy to be there, you got a Vegas team that, you know, maybe kind of slept walk through the season, you know, waiting for that switch to be flipped come playoff time. Well, they've done it, helped out by a coaching change. I'm just telling you, I think that this is going to be a tougher series. I think it's going to be their toughest series.
8: Okay. All right. Well, whatever. I mean, I look at the odds, and Vegas has the Avs a big favorite to win the series. What did you say yesterday? Minus two?
5: 275.
8: Yeah. Is it snowing outside? I think it's snowing. Looks like it is snowing from here.
5: Yeah, I think that's a little combination. What are you
9: it's
5: wearing?
9: It's slushy.
8: Huh?
5: It's a little slushy.
8: No, I'm not. I'm
5: you worry
8: not
5: about what's going on at the Rock right
8: nope,
5: now?
8: No, I'm not concerned at all, but I just like I said, it snowed two different times yesterday in the Rock, and now it's kind of snowing again. I mean, this is nuts. Love it. But no, I'm not overly concerned. Just do what you're supposed to do. And the Avs should be about as healthy as they can be, hopefully. Get some guys back. Hopefully McCarr gets healed up a little bit. And so go out there and take care of business.
5: Well, it is going to be a good matchup. All I'm telling you is that I've changed my mind from where we have been most of the year with the idea that once you got past the second round, it was, okay, who are we playing in the Stanley Cup Finals? I'm just telling you.
8: See, that makes me nervous. I don't know why you're backtracking on this. I mean, why?
5: New information. I got new information.
8: They had 95 points. Well, I mean, seriously, we ought to steamroll them, Mike.
5: New information. This was a team that was underachieving, was sleepwalking through the entire season. There's no doubt about that. But they made a coaching change. They got hot. They've continued on in the playoffs. And when you take a closer look at their team, you realize there's a lot of talent there, and it's experienced talent. It's talent that knows how to win. It's talent that has won.
8: So who's this goalie? Who's this goalie?
5: So Carter Hart. I'll tell you a little bit about Carter Hart. Carter Hart, Philadelphia kept waiting for him to become their franchise goalie. He was drafted 48th overall in 2016. He was the first goalie taken in this draft. He was with Philly for 6 years. They kept waiting. Finally, combination of kept waiting and not delivering, and he got in some trouble off ice. He was accused of sexual assault. Charges ended up being dropped. But Philly just dropped him, cut him, let him go. And Vegas picked him up. Like I said, they went through a few other goalies throughout the course of the season. They really didn't turn to this guy until April. And he just has given them a spark. New coach spark, new goalie spark.
8: New contracts.
5: Go along with some veteran players who are pretty good, who've won championships. You got a guy, Mitch Marner, who has been part of a lot of underachieving Toronto teams over the years, but he's having a really good playoff so far. So
8: All right, we'll see if the goalie can hold up against the Habs.
5: Hey, look, Vegas played Utah and Anaheim in the first two rounds, okay? They're stepping up into the big leagues here when it comes to competition, okay? So I'm just telling you, the Avs still win the series. I think they still win it in five or six. But Minnesota, for all the talk about what Minnesota was going to, whoever came out of that second round series, I was a little bit less than impressed by Minnesota. So maybe we put a little bit too much stock in the idea of whoever came out of that round was going to be the Western Conference Finals. The real Western Conference Finals get underway tomorrow. What is the NHL world? Guys like Paul Bissonnette and Chris Chelios. Oh, the dreaded Red Wing Chelios. What's he saying about Cale Makar's health? Mike Kliss joins us coming up in about 20 minutes. All that straight ahead next.
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0: Dan Jacobs with the tale of two cousins. 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
6: Mike Pliss joins us coming up in about 15 minutes. Get his thoughts on the Broncos schedule. I may have a new nickname that's been given to me that might stick.
7: Okay.
6: Do that in a couple minutes. As we get set for Western Conference Finals Game 1 tomorrow night, you got the Avs and Vegas Knights. Western Conference Finals, here we go. What's the NHL world saying about this matchup? I checked in to see what the TNT guys are saying. And we'll start with Anson Carter, who says, Vegas, they're good. They're deep, but they don't have the Avs depth.
8: I think the only thing that's going to slow down the Avs is the health.
7: Yeah.
8: It really is. They're so deep top to bottom. Having William Karlsson back is really big for the Vegas Golden Knights. But, Biz, I don't know. Mark Stone's health is going to be critical. They got past a young, relatively inexperienced Anaheim Ducks team without Mark Stone. You're not beating the Avalanche without Mark Stone. It's just not going to happen.
6: And he has been a major thorn in the Avs side over the years. Early reports indicate that he will miss at least the first two games of this series, so we'll watch that. Chris Chelios, you could just tell. You just tell. The Red Wing in him is still there whenever it comes to talking about the Avs. But he says, duh, the health of Cale Makar is everything for the Avs.
9: Minnesota did their best, played physical on him, and unfortunately for Makar, he's banged up a little bit, but he still managed to get back out there and be a force, defensively because of his skating. So maybe not as dynamic offensively, but they sure made up for it. They showed me a lot when Makar was down. Guys stepped up like Taze, Manson. Their back end solid, but again, the size of Vegas and the way they don't allow teams to penetrate that slot area, that's going to be tough too for Colorado.
6: It's funny, Stokey said, the rest will help these guys, and they, should be back to 100% come game one. Guys like Makar, Malinsky, Manson, I'm leaving a guy out, Burns.
7: Lekkonen.
6: But it's, you're already seeing these teams that have finished up their playoff runs. They've been eliminated, and you start to hear or just read the list of the injuries that guys were playing through. So I'm confident that these guys will be back in the lineup, but how healthy are they really going to be? You saw Cale Makar during that at the end of the series, and what didn't look like that big of a hit, and he's wincing, he's grabbing his right arm. I mean, come on, this is the kind of stuff he'll play. I have no doubt he'll play tomorrow night, but I also have no doubt he's probably dealing with something that if it was the regular season, he'd be out probably 2 to 4 weeks.
7: Yeah, possibly. Everyone, this late in the season is dealing with something, just to what degree, but obviously the rest should help. It's not going to hurt, should help. So hopefully they get back to as healthy as possible and ready to go. So it's going to be, you're one step away from the finals. I mean, you're close. What a great, regular season they had, obviously. and now it's here. You got home ice. You worked hard for that, and now it's time to go take care of business. You went through the – you finally got that monkey off your back the second round, got through that. You got Vegas. Look, it's – I mean, it's not going to be easy. Next round, if you get past Vegas, whoever you face, not going to be easy. So you got to go play good hockey. That's it.
6: Finally, Paul Bissonnette from TNT, why Vegas might have a chance in this series.
10: The reason I like Vegas and what they've done as far as the bottom half of their lineup is they can move and they're big. And you talk about the mobility of Colorado's back end. I think that that could be neutralized if they bring the physicality. Like, you got guys like Dowd who have been around for a while. I mean, Sissons has been around for a while. Obviously, Kolesar was there when they won it. Smith can move around out there and he's physical. So I'm interested on how they can apply pressure and kind of basically eliminate the D, kind of like you saw Colorado do to Minnesota with those guys, right? So obviously Malinsky's health is going to be huge because he's another burner who can join the rush. But I think it's going to go seven games. I would lean towards Colorado.
6: So I got this on the text line, ramoslaw.com text line. Flip-flopping Mike, he does this all the time. Hype, fear, hype, fear, hype, fear.
7: Yes, you do. Seriously.
11: Correct the mundo.
6: Okay. I will admit I got caught up in the idea that whoever they beat in the second round, that was it. But I have new information. And Vegas is clearly not the same team that slept walk through most of the season. They made a coaching change. They made a goaltending change. And that, along with getting some guys back healthy, they've been a different team. And I just, but what did I also say? As I told the texter, I said, did you hear me picking the Avs to lose? No. Did you hear me even saying the Avs would have to go seven to win? No.
7: But you did say.
6: I am saying that I do think this will be a tougher challenge than Minnesota proved to be. But, I said to the guy, I said on the texter, I said, you're accusing me of fear-mongering. I'm not a fear-monger. He said, you are the mayor of Mongering Mountain.
7: Wow. Mongering Mountain.
6: Mongering Mountain. Does that one stick? Or is that a little bit too much of a tongue twister.
7: Too much of a tongue twister, okay. But I like it. No, yeah. I like it a lot. But,
6: Jeff in Castle Rock. He's from The Rock.
7: Oh, that's my guy.
6: So he knows about
7: mountains. That's my guy,
6: he knows about mountains and tall driveways.
7: Yes, shout out to Jeff, and he's all over it. This is what you do, and then you get nervous. I just say put your big boy pants on and man up and just stick with what you were thinking.
6: Man up.
7: And another thing that you said, Mike, you're like, yeah, you know what? Yeah, I still think the Avs are going to win. After saying all that, you're like, I still think the Avs are going to win in like five, six, or seven games.
6: I didn't say, No. I never said seven. I'm not going to let you get away with that.
7: Four, five, six, or seven. I mean, it's like, what are you doing?
6: I said five or six.
7: I mean, just pick one then. I mean, you know, you're all over the place.
6: Avs in.
7: Do you need to be?
6: Avs in six.
7: I mean, goodness. Okay, thank you.
6: What's yours?
7: I say Avs in five.
6: Okay.
7: I say Avs in five. Okay. I feel good. I'm not backing down like you are. I'm not going to do it. I'm a little bit disappointed in you.
6: You're
7: hearing all this national talk about Vegas.
6: I'm keeping an open mind. That's all I'm doing.
7: I don't like it. I don't like your attitude today.
6: Don't like my attitude.
7: No. Nope.
6: I don't like your attitude. All right. Thanks, Jerry. Coming up next, Mike Kliss is talking about fear-mongering. Is he buying into all the doom and gloom when it comes to the Broncos' six-game stretch to open the season? That's next.
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12: 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Happy as a
6: clown. All right, let's get right to it. Our 9 News Bronco insider, Mike Kliss, joins us for his regular Tuesday morning visit. And, Mike, I'm curious if you feel the same way that a lot of people here locally and around the nation feel about the Broncos' schedule and that six-game gauntlet to start it. Are you as fearful of it as a lot of other people are?
5: Well, I'm not. I don't get fearful or anything, but it's tough. You know, it's if they finish 3-3, they should be they're gonna have to be a real good team. They're gonna have to be a Super Bowl caliber team to go 3-3 through that first six games. So it is tough, there's no doubt about it. The easiest game based on last year's, you know, the strength of schedule, the easiest game is the opener at Kansas City against the 6-11 Chiefs. And the Broncos are 2.5-point underdogs in that game to show you how difficult those first six games. So if they go 3-3, they'll be in good shape because it does ease up the next eight games. You know, the other thing, guys, that those first six games, that's what the Broncos wanted. You know, they wanted the first play schedule. You earn that difficult first six games, so to speak, by having such a good season. So they want a tough schedule every year, and they certainly got it the first six games, and then the last three of the season also.
7: Yeah, those are two tough stretches. Mike, Bo Nix, what's the latest on him? Is he practicing? Will he be out there? What's the latest on Bo Nix and the ankle?
5: You know, he's doing the rehab is the latest, and they're confident he's going to be ready by training camp, you know, even a little before training camp. I'm not anticipating seeing him take many, if any, reps during OTAs. Sean Payton said that he would take some. We'd probably see him out there during the mandatory mini camp in mid-June. But I don't think we'll see him take many, if any. I'd be surprised if he takes any during OTAs. That'll be Stidham and Sam Ehlinger getting going.
6: Visiting with our 9 News Bronco insider, Mike Kliss. Mike, we saw the Broncos wait until deep into the offseason to bring in J.K. Dobbins. You look at the still unsigned NFL free agent list out there. I mean, there are a lot of recognizable names. Do you see any potential of the Broncos bringing in a street free agent this summer?
5: Yeah, at some point, maybe, you know, like you said, they brought in Dobbins last year right before minicamp, which was mid-June. And so I would think after Sean Payton and George Payton look at the team through OTAs they'll make it a determination. You know, like last year, I think they went through 2 weeks of OTAs and said, you know, I think RJ Harvey, you know, he's good. He's going to be good. Is he ready to start and play right away? Now we better get another veteran running back in here. They got Dobbins. That's how the Paytons were thinking. So there's a possibility of that. I think one thing that needs to shake out is Jonah Ellis. If he goes to inside linebacker, you know, I'll be curious to see if Sean Payton goes there with Cam Jordan, you know, somebody like that. You know, I'm just guessing, but he's out there. Taysom Hill is, we've said his name for a couple of years. He's now available. Would he want, you know, the Swiss Army knife for this offense after he takes a look at it for a couple of weeks? So that's what happens. After a couple of weeks, some kind of concern will flag these guys, and I do think they will bring in a veteran of some sort.
7: Mike, you talk about that tough stretch to start the season, those first six games. Davis Webb calling plays for the first time. Bo Nix not practicing, you know, pretty much this whole offseason. What's the concern with a new offensive coordinator and a quarterback that won't get much work this offseason in?
5: Yeah, I think that's definitely a concern. I think Davis Webb, J.K. Dobbins, and Bo Nix are, you know, it's reason to like, it's a question mark, you know, two because of health and Davis Webb because of inexperience. It's a question mark and concern, and it's also a reason for hope, you know, that they can make that final step. If Nix and Dobbins are healthy and Davis Webb has a, you know, a magic touch when it comes to play calling, I think those are three big reasons, along with Waddle, why that team can make that next step to the Super Bowl. If, you know, health isn't quite there with Dobbins and Nix, you know, not only do they have to be healthy guys, they have to regain form. And, it's going to be tough for me. Can J.K. Dobbins come back after all his injuries? And now Liz Frank is not an easy thing to come back from. Bo's got two surgeries. Will he be the same darting, scrambling, effective, fourth quarter guy like he had been the last couple of years? So, and then Davis Webb, you know, I think there'll be moments. Stoke, who was Bates? You had Jeremy Bates your 1 year in 2008, right?
7: Yes.
5: And he got the play calling. You guys were scoring. You guys are scoring 38 points a game through the first month of the season. And then then things kind of slow down for you. And it's how you adjust. The key for Webb is, how does he adjust when nothing works? I think that's the key to being a good play caller.
7: Mike, real quick, who Sean Payton was talking about, Bo Nix was the sixth guy to get his ankle, you know, a procedure done. Do we know the other five guys that had the scheduled cleanups?
5: Yeah, no, because, you know, those guys probably wouldn't be on the field, and we haven't been able to watch that. They haven't been on the field. And, you know, the 18 started OTAs yesterday. I think the Broncos, you know, they're skipping that first week of OTAs. So if we could see them out there in OTAs, we could see who's not there and give me an educated guess. But
7: gotcha.
5: You know, what's interesting about that six game schedule, guys, to start, the Broncos, they lay back on the off season. They really go at it in training camp more than any other team, and they might go at it less than any other team during the off season. I mean, they cut out that mandatory or that voluntary mini camp for the veterans, and they cut out 1 week of OTAs. So we'll see if this helps get them ready, because they got to buckle it up real quick.
6: All right, looking forward to it, Mike. Great information and insight as always. Thank you.
5: You got it, guys.
6: Mike Kliss, our 9 News Bronco insider. Mark joins us coming up. What were you thinking as a Nuggets fan watching that game unfold last night? That's next.
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34: 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Don't wait.
6: Good morning, everybody. Happy Tuesday. Welcome to it. Got Stoke here. Got Stink here. Got you here with us. Thank you very much. What a night last night was. As we wait for Avs Vegas game one tomorrow, last night was a very nice night of sports viewing to hold us over until tomorrow night with the game seven between Montreal and Buffalo. That went to Les Habitants. Former Av Alex Newhook scoring back-to-back series-winning game seven overtime goals. How about that? And then you had the Spurs and you had Oklahoma City mix in. You got the Rockies. We're playing the Ice Bowl version of baseball, and they come away with a win. So all in all, a good night. We're here to talk about it with you. And Stoke, I got to give you credit, man. You've been saying, hey, the Spurs, they may be ready for the big time right now. I still think that they maybe are a year away, but boy, they serve notice that they're going to be a tough out in that series.
7: Yeah, I mean, Wimby is... he's just tough to deal with, and then they got a lot of young, athletic guys around him. So that's just a tough team. I mean, Wimby does it on both sides of the court, and he's just tough to deal with. I mean, you don't have anyone that can guard him. He can shoot the three, and then he's just so long. It's unbelievable. We were talking about during the break when he was above the three-point line, and took one little dribble, then two steps, and just flushes it home. It's just insane what he's able to do. So he's tough to deal with. And, you know, it's going to be a great series. They stole game one on the road. So, and what a game that was, Mark.
6: Yeah. And without Fox, they did it without Fox. Yeah. So they, every guy on their team played 40 plus minutes, it seemed like. And, you know, Wimby is a freak show, although I watch him like through fingers. Like, dude, every time he has the ball, I think he's going to break in half. Like,
7: yes.
6: He's just like his legs are going to snap.
7: Yes.
1: It's like an old Saturday Night Live skit with Wilt Chamberlain where his legs are hanging out of the bed, you know. And he's a freak show. There's no question. To Stokes' point, man plays both sides of the court. And you see the presence that he provides in the paint and how guys have to alter shots, take awkward shots, not get to the rim. Like, he's special, man. And I, for one, was excited, man. I'm excited to see the Spurs do what they're doing. I hope they win this series.
6: As the Nugget fan in you was watching that game last night, what were you thinking?
1: That I hope the Spurs win this series.
6: No, but in terms of watching the Nugget, watching those two teams play.
1: All right, so there's a couple of things. One, athleticism that we don't have. That was blowing me away. And then we need a Caruso.
6: Yes, I was thinking the same thing.
1: We need a Caruso, man.
6: I was thinking the same thing.
1: That dude's, when he's posting, when Wimby's trying to post him up, and he's like just coming to his low back and got a forearm in there, that dude plays so tough, so hard, and he's just so savvy. Those were the two takeaways that I thought from a Nuggets perspective.
7: Yeah, mine was we're in trouble. We're in trouble. Big trouble. Trying to get out of the West moving forward. And if you don't make some big moves, you probably don't have a chance with the roster that you have and the team that you have. Unfortunately, you look at the youth, you look at the athleticism, you look at the talent of both of those teams, and they're both in the West, and they're not going anywhere for a long time. It's scary, and it stinks. So, I like the Nuggets roster, but they gotta switch some things up. They gotta make some moves if they're gonna try to compete with those two teams.
6: All right. So, do you make moves thinking that you're still in a window, or do you now concede the West to Oklahoma City and San Antonio, and do you back off and try to make moves to build the next great Nugget team down the road?
7: No, you got to do it now. I mean, because how much longer does Jokic have? That's the problem. So, you know, hopefully there's some moves to be made. If not, you know, then if there's not anything to be made, then you're just going to have to try to run it back. But I don't think running it back is going to be the answer when you look at those two teams and what you have to deal with them moving forward. They all have depth and they're young, they're athletic. Mark, there's really no weaknesses with either team.
1: Yeah, and I mean, SGA is still a young guy. Wimby, we were talking during the break. Wimby ain't going to be 23 until next year sometime.
6: Next January.
1: So, I mean, it's not like you've got time to go, let's shuffle our feet for a while. And no, you got to figure it out right now. You've got to get more athletic. You got to get tougher. You've got to put some pieces around Jokic. And you're right. Either that or you got to move to the East.
6: Right.
1: Can Denver move to the East?
7: Can we relocate?
1: Yeah, can we relocate?
7: Huh, that's a good question.
1: Yeah.
7: Maybe how much is a relocation fee?
1: Eastern Colorado, like where Cecil grew up, where you're in Wyoming, you're in Colorado, you're in Kansas, all at the same time.
7: Yes, that's a good idea.
6: Shut the hell up.
1: Yeah.
7: Let's start a petition to relocate to the East.
1: Relocate to the East.
7: Yeah, you don't want to be in the West right now. It's dang. I mean, that's just like, it's brutal.
6: Well, speaking of Cecil and Dover, thank you guys for saying what I feel as well and making this about the roster construction, because they just continue to go on and on and on crying about Adelman and how, you know, Adelman isn't the right coach. And if you replace David Adelman, suddenly everything's better. I'm not trying to sit here and say that David Adelman is the end all be all. Far, far from it. He shouldn't be the coach. But if you think it's just simply a matter of moving out David Adelman and bringing in somebody else, and all of a sudden they're right back to being a contender, you couldn't be more wrong.
7: Oh, you're taking a shot at Cease and Josh? Or
6: in that regard, yes.
7: Oh, I haven't heard. So they're pounding the table and they're putting it all on Adelman.
6: Oh, they started
2: Good.
6: With Adelman.
2: Get
6: yeah.
2: out of here.
6: Yeah, they.
7: That's another move that probably that should have been made. That I think could have helped this team is bring in a dude, right?
6: Mm-hmm.
7: You know, a guy that's been there and done that. Been through the fire.
3: Brandon Stokley is right.
7: Of, you know, being a head coach, a veteran head coach. That's what they need. Not a young guy. Not a kid.
6: But if you run this back and you bring in, I don't know, Tom Thibodeau.
7: Oh.
6: You think it's going to be drastically different?
7: Bring in Stan Van Gundy or Jeff Van Gundy.
6: Ooh.
7: Oh, I would love to see Stan or Jeff. Oh, those are two. Oh,
6: that would be fun.
7: It would be a lot of fun.
1: That would be fun. Hey, listen, man. I mean, I think there's a lot of different things, but I think the coaching is down on the, like, if you put the peck.

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8: Ah, just waiting till game one of the Western Conference Finals coming up tomorrow night, 6 p.m. at Ball Arena, Avs and Vegas. Always enjoy getting the national perspective on what people think about this series. Paul Bissonnette from the Spittin' Chicklets podcast, and of course we've been watching him all year on TNT, sees this. Well, how do you see this series, Paul?
9: It's a coin flip, boys. It's going to be a heck of a series. The strength down the middle, the amount of goals they have on the wing with Dorofeev all of a sudden finding the back of the net.
10: Yep.
9: There's a lot of weapons, and to me, the favorite, obviously, going into the cup finals, coming into that series, if either of them survive.
8: So Bissonnette went on to talk about the specific Avalanche players that he thinks need to step up and do more this series.
9: There's been a few names for Colorado that have not gotten to that next level. I would say Nichushkin.
10: Yep.
9: Is one guy who needs to step up, because the last Stanley Cup run they went on, he was incredible. I think that Nelson needs to get to a level in playoffs that maybe he's never reached before. And then to me, like an X-factor type player is, can we see vintage Kadri? I thought towards the end of that second round series, you started seeing his name a little bit more, found the back of the net for that one goal. But I think he's got to play like a savage.
8: So, I mean, to his point, you look at some of these key guys and what they've done through the first two rounds. Val, one goal in nine games. Brock Nelson, two goals. I think one's an empty netter, one was a power.
11: Val's was an empty netter.
8: Yeah. And you look at some of these guys, Kadri, two goals through nine games. But while I get what Bissonnette's saying, we're also just coming off a series in which the Avs set an NHL record with 16 different guys scoring in that Minnesota series, and they did it in just five games. So do you really worry about the individual performance of some of these guys, or are you just confident in the sum being greater than the individual parts?
11: Well, I'm confident in the sum being greater. It's always funny to me, though, as soon as Bissonnette says something or somebody nationally says something, how you get, you tuck your little tail between your legs and you piddle in the corner of the room.
12: Did you hear that this morning?
8: Yes. Have your fun. Have your fun, you two. Go ahead.
12: Right. It was unbelievable. I couldn't believe it.
11: Right.
12: Just the backtracking of Mike Evans today and the fear-mongering. And he got called
8: mongering.
12: Out.
8: Not mongering. Mongering.
12: Yes.
8: Mongering.
12: Yes.
8: I'm a fear-mongerer.
11: Yeah. You mongered the fear.
12: It's just crazy.
11: Yeah.
8: I'm wandering around fear mongering.
11: It's amazing. Like, Mike gets so influenced by celebrity, like anybody that does something nationally. He's like, ooh, Bissonnette's it. You know, Bissonnette going into the overtime in game, what was it, five against Minnesota? Bissonnette picked one of the Minnesota Wild to score, and when they went down the road, every guy got to pick a guy, and he's like, oh, I think it's going to be, I think it's going to be Hughes or whatever, whoever he picked. He had Minnesota winning that. So, take it for what it's worth. Bissonnette, I mean, he's a big, you know, got a big national following. He's a big hockey guy. I don't care what he says. I'm going to go with what I've seen from the Avalanche, the depth that I've seen from the Avalanche, and their ability just to overwhelm people.
12: Yeah, he backtracked all morning.
8: We've been on for an hour and 15 minutes.
12: And he has his notepad out, and he was telling me why it's going to be a lot more difficult than he thought. And he went down this long list. It was almost like when he came back from the mountains. And he was in love with Kansas City Chiefs.
8: Oh, my goodness.
12: And he was talking about how we ought to respect them and appreciate them so much more. It felt a little bit like that, Mark.
6: He's an idiot and a fool.
12: And then he goes on to, but he's still picking the Avs. And he said, I'm picking the Avs in 5, 6, or 7 games.
8: Yeah.
12: You know, so it's like, okay, wait, what are we doing
8: yesterday
12: here?
8: Yesterday it was five.
11: Lies.
8: Yesterday, I'm picking the Avs in 5, maybe 6.
11: And I'm still there.
8: By the way, you know what this reminds me of? Let me just go back to the Mike Evans big board of BS lies and other nonsense where he exaggerates Mark Schlereth's stories.
12: Yes.
8: Right now, he's just basically copy and pasting whatever Paul Bissonnette says.
12: Wow. Copy and paste. Copy. Wow.
8: So that's those notes on the kitchen counter notes are Paul Bissonnette. That's just Paul Bissonnette light right there.
11: So
8: all those notes.
11: So Stokey, he says I need to stop listening to and being influenced by national voices.
12: Yes.
11: You sure? Because that's the only reason I've given you any credit the last 10 years.
8: Wow.
11: So.
8: Wow.
12: Oh, yeah. Well. Is he still a national voice, though, Mike?
11: Mark is still a national voice. Of course he is.
12: Okay, just
11: he had his own national show about...
7: About a year ago.
12: Ty. Wow.
11: AI Ty.
8: A little bit
11: AI
8: painful,
11: Ty would not have done that pre-Akumatai. So,
8: you know what? You're right.
11: You know? He's come back with a new edge, a new chip. Look, here's... All right. All fun aside. I'm glad you guys are having a great time. All I'm saying is that Minnesota, the idea that whoever came out of that second round was going to be the de facto Western Conference Finals, a combination of Minnesota missing a couple of key guys and just not looking like I thought they would look, I come out of that series not thinking as highly of Minnesota and now looking at Vegas and realizing that this is a team that while sleepwalking through most of the regular season, a combination of a coaching change and a goaltending change, and getting some key guys back, I think they are a more formidable test than Minnesota will end up being. Mm-hmm. It doesn't change the fact that the Avalanche are still a deeper team. They're a more explosive team. They're more settled in goal, believe it or not, than I think Vegas is. Put it all together, I still like the Avalanche in 5 or 6 games. I never said 7, Stoke. You're taking liberties with me. And I'm keeping receipts, by the way.
8: Stoke,
11: I'm going to cash that receipt coming up in the next segment, by the way.
8: I'm going to have to find a national...
11: You better buckle up, pal.
12: Wow.
8: Stoke, I'm going to have to find a national, like a national voice that Mike respects. Probably I won't find one that, you know, Michael Paul Evans. I probably won't find one that he respects like, you know, Paul Bissonnette.
12: Yeah.
8: But
12: yeah.
8: Maybe somebody just to, like, at least back him off the edge a little bit.
12: I mean, he was... The whole time here for the last, last couple months, all you've been saying is just got to get out of the second round. That's going to be the Western. And then all of a sudden today, of all days, you change your tune.
11: I sat back while watching.
8: It's going 7, guys.
11: I never said that.
8: It's going 7.
11: I sat back and after watching the rainfall yesterday, took some time to just sit out on the patio, watch the rainfall, and just kind of reflect and realize that Minnesota wasn't what I thought they would be. And so, no, I don't put as much stock now on winning the second round. But you're right, Stoke. You're right. From now on, I need to stop being influenced about what national people have to say.
6: I'm actually going to go with the Chargers.
11: So, I got to stop. You're right. I got to stop listening to them.
8: Yeah.
11: I got to stop being influenced.
8: You do.
11: Up next.
12: Wow, this is getting fun.
11: Up next. Oh no, now it pivots.
12: Now it pivots.
11: You coming at the king? Up next.
12: You best not miss.
11: Up next.
12: Take a swing. Don't miss.
11: Why Mark is going to be Stokes Whoopi today. That's next.
12: Wow.
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0: career advice.
5: Yeah. That would suck. If only I knew somebody that could tell me what it's like to be fired from their job.
12: Oh, shoot. Holy cow.
0: Method acting.
1: I play the role of big, dumb idiot really well.
0: And questionable job security.
13: Mike, do you like that question?
23: I do like that question.
13: Pretty soon we won't need you anymore, buddy. So don't get too comfortable.
0: Okay. 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
8: Coming up in what's trending here in about 10 minutes, a story from the PGA Golf Championship this weekend, straight out of Tin Cup. So we'll have that for you coming up in a little bit. But what do you got going on today? You guys have both been talking about this, and yeah. I'm very intrigued by it.
11: Stokely got dressed up.
8: Right. I thought he was playing golf today. Right. Which
12: Evans
8: I was like,
12: comes in, he's like, "You golfing?" I'm like, "Are you an idiot?"
8: Well, no,
12: who's
8: I don't
12: golf in this.
8: Well, I don't normally see you dressed up in your golf finest like this.
12: That is true. The only time I do dress up at work or like semi dress up is when I'm golfing. Yeah, other than that, I'm in
11: Lululemon
12: stuff.
8: Yeah.
12: So I apologize.
8: So you got this Bronco thing going on today.
11: I don't really know. All right. So here's the deal. So there's this Bronco thing going on. And, of course, you know, I'm like, right? And Stoke is going to the Bronco. And so Stoke, like, I got a text at 5:15 this morning from Stoke, like, "Hey, man, don't forget about the Bronco thing." Like, I think Stoke is nervous to go by himself because he doesn't want all of a sudden Sean to walk in and start talking to him without having a buffer there. So he's like, he's been begging me to go. I'm like, "Is Whoopi?" Like, so I was like, "All right, Stoke, I'll go. So I'm going over. I don't even know what this Bronco thing is.
8: I know. I was wondering about, because yesterday you were like, so you're good? You're ready to go tomorrow? You're good?
12: Yeah, I was talking to Mark
8: yesterday.
12: Yes.
8: And then you send the text
12: reminder
8: this morning.
12: Right.
8: So what are you worried about?
12: A lot.
8: Oh, stuttering. It's like asking Mark about Shador Sanders.
12: I'm worried that I might get called up there to talk.
8: Yeah.
12: Right? And have to give some kind of speech or, you know, intro or something. So if I have Mark there, I know that he would get called before me. So, yeah.
8: He's your
12: buffer.
8: Whoopi buffer.
12: Yes.
8: Human shield.
12: Yes.
11: Yeah. Wingman. I'm the wingman.
8: Wingman, yes. Now,
12: we get these alumni emails about different things that they have going on, and I don't usually go to a lot of them because they're downtown. They're at the stadium.
11: Yeah.
12: I'm not doing that. Right, just not going to happen. But this one is at the Broncos facility, so I'm intrigued by. I want to see what the new facility is looking like because I think that's opening up here soon.
11: Yeah,
12: probably.
11: Yeah, I think it was scheduled to open in June sometime. I think.
12: Yeah, so I think it's going to be opening up here soon. So that's going to be interesting to see because I haven't seen it since training camp. Haven't been over there, and so I got a text message about this. Hey, and then I was like, all right, it's interesting. And then so I was like, "Mark, why don't you come with me?" Mm-hmm. And so we're a pair now.
11: Yeah.
12: He's my plus one.
11: Yep. I am.
12: So that's what we're doing.
11: I haven't responded to any of the emails or any text messages I've gotten from the Broncos. I just let Stokely, like, you set it up. I'll be the plus one.
12: I set it up. I told him Mark's also coming. And, but we're going to get some good food. The food over there is great. So I can't wait to just. It's almost like I'm going to be in Peyton's suite.
8: Oh, just
12: grazing.
8: Where
12: it's just like
8: just grazing.
12: Grazing over everything. And so it's going to have that type of feel to it.
11: I might take a secret video of the grazing Cajun.
12: Yes.
8: That'd be good.
11: Yeah.
12: Boom, boom, chubby, chum, chum.
8: Mark, you got to like ask Sean to have Stoke stand up and talk.
11: That'd be great.
8: That would
11: just
8: be
11: call
8: great.
11: Stoke up.
12: Stop it.
24: No big
12: Stop
24: whoop.
12: It.
8: Sean might be listening right now.
11: Yeah.
8: Stoke would love to talk to everybody there.
24: Elite.
11: He is.
12: Stop it. Just quit right now.
8: Look at the colors coming up in his face. It's just a
12: I have a panic attack.
8: You would have a panic. You're already sweating.
12: I know.
8: You're sweating right now at the thought of it.
11: You spoke at the apartment event.
12: Yeah, not very good. Not very good.
11: What do you mean not very good?
12: No, I had a guy with me that it was more like a question and answer.
11: Oh, that's a good
12: See how
11: way to
12: I
11: do
12: set
11: it.
12: That up?
11: Yeah, that's a good way to do it.
12: Right.
8: But to get up and actually do like a speech, a presentation is just not.
12: No, I'm out. It's just not worth it. Not worth the stress, the anxiety, the panic. it's just not worth it. So I would have to like up my dosage of medication I'm on.
8: Well, you're smart bringing Mark, because Mark has no idea what this event is.
12: I know.
8: He has no idea who's going to be there, and yet...
12: He really doesn't.
8: In a moment's notice, he can get up and give a riveting 15-minute speech that everybody will be raving about, and you'll just be sitting there going, whew.
12: Bravo! Bravo, Mark! Yes! Encore! Speech, duh. The speech, duh.
8: Right? Yes.
12: No, it's gonna be actually, I think it's gonna be very educational. I know what it's about, but I'm not gonna say it right now.
5: Yeah, I don't want to spoil it for myself.
12: I want Mark to just be surprised.
5: Yeah,
12: how about that?
5: Just a big surprise.
12: Mark and I. We're just gonna be. It's almost like Mark, you're taking the place of Peyton Manning.
5: Yeah.
12: How about that? You and I are just gonna be like, you know, next thing you know, I'm gonna be over at Mark's house doing yard work.
5: Yeah.
8: Well,
12: Mark, get the chainsaw.
8: You spread mulch. A couple weeks ago, you're now an expert.
12: Fluffed it. And it looks so good. Oh, every time I walk by and I look outside and I'm like, Lana, man, that mulch looks good in the back. She's getting tired of it.
5: Yeah.
12: She's like, all right, that's enough.
8: Stop being a one-trick pony. Do something else. Well, smart move on your part, bringing Mark just in case, because you know. Moments like that, he instantly goes into show pony mode, so you'd have no problem whatsoever. Let's get to what's trending.
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8: All right, lot to get to here. Some good audio. PK Subban, who has been part of the ESPN coverage of these hockey playoffs, just marveling, as we all are, at the show that Nathan MacKinnon has put on in these playoffs thus far.
3: Over the years, I've talked about Kucherov being in that MVP situation, and rightfully so, for his impact on his team. But to a man, when you look at all of the top talents in this league, Nathan MacKinnon's got to be right there with Connor McDavid, and he's such an explosive player. You know, personally, I've eliminated Colorado in the playoffs. I've had many battles against Nate, even though he's on the Western Conference. I've seen him grow as an individual, as a teammate, and now a leader. You hear it in his voice, the way he does interviews, all of those things. His influence from Sidney Crosby, Jared Bednar, you know, the Colorado Avalanche as an organization, building that team around him. He is a product of all of that. And it's one of the best things that you're ever going to see across sports right now, what he's doing.
8: It's one of the things I love and respect so much about great athletes is never being satisfied, even this deep. What is it, 11, 12 years deep into his career, continuing to improve, continuing to evolve, continuing to expand his game. He's become much better on the defensive end. He's become better at the faceoff dot. He's become more of a vocal leader as his career has gone along. So, I mean, this is a guy, it would have been very easy for him to just be able to just coast on his remarkable skills that he showed us early on in his career, and that would be Nate. But instead, He's just continued to get better the deeper he goes into his career.
12: Yeah. I mean, what a game he had last game. What a goal. He had 9 shots on goal. And then we all remember the one that tied it up. But obviously he's a guy that just continues to grind and tries to get better, you know? So that's why he is who he is. But, you know, he's been awesome this playoffs. He's been awesome this regular season. And, you know, guys like that, big-time players make big-time plays and big-time games, and we saw that from him last time. So they're going to need him to continue to step up and make plays, and that's, I think, what we all expect him to do, continue to do.
5: The influence he has, how hard he skates, we've seen him on the defensive end. We've seen him with some big-time checks. We've seen all those things influence. When you've got that kind of speed, athleticism, and you play that hard, then there's no excuse for anybody else that's on the ice with him not to play at that same level. And you know what else he's really gotten much better at?
12: Swimming.
5: Yeah. You're right.
12: Yep. Yeah.
5: Much better swimmer than he was earlier in his career.
8: Very much
12: so. I mean, it was fluid.
5: Yeah.
12: Just Michael Phelps-esque.
8: Oh, yes.
5: Yeah.
8: You're right.
12: Yeah. Yeah. That's what I thought of.
8: Move aside, Torpedo.
12: Yes.
8: Here comes MacKinnon. Hmm. No, but more on MacKinnon. Here's a guy who established himself quite early in his career. This guy's a world-class sniper, world-class goal scorer. And for most of his career, you know, he was always kind of hovering in the mid to upper 50s with assists. But the way he has developed and improved as a playmaker these last 4 years, assists, 69, 89, 84, 74 this year. And it's coincided with him jumping up into a routine well over 100-point-per-game guy. So this deep in his career, he continues to get better. Nathan MacKinnon, good job there. More hockey last night. Boy, game seven. Let's see if you were paying attention.
12: Yeah.
8: Let's see if Stink was paying attention. So last night was game seven overtime. How many game seven overtime games have been played in the history of the NHL?
11: Game seven overtime. In the history of the NFL.
8: We're talking about almost a century, yeah.
11: I'm going to say, I have no idea, 70.
4: Not two, okay. Not three.
8: Not bad.
4: Not four. Not
8: you
4: five.
8: Said 53.
12: Yeah.
8: Answer is 49. But how about this for a twist? Alex Newhook, the former Avalanche, who was, I think he was first up. I think he was given the first chance to be the second line center after Nazem Kadri left. And it didn't work out with Newhook. And, of course, they've been searching for that second-line center for a while. Looks like they have that guy now in Brock Nelson. But Newhook's gone on and had a very good career. And he has scored back-to-back Game 7 overtime goals in these playoffs for Montreal.
12: It's amazing that they had two Game 7 overtimes.
8: Right.
12: And then it's more amazing.
8: Both that on the road.
12: Right. And that the same guy scored the game winner.
11: Yeah.
12: And both of them. I mean, that's, what are the odds of that?
11: There's only time, it's only happened 49 times, and he's done it twice. He's done it back-to-back game sevens?
8: Yeah.
11: Wow.
8: Big-time player.
11: That is a huge, that's a big-time trivia question.
12: That was a, yeah, that, right. Yes,
8: hopefully
12: it is.
8: Nobody in the afternoon is listening right
12: now. Well,
8: you
12: can't do it now. They'll get it. They're not that dumb. Right?
11: I gave Mike a trivia question yesterday.
12: You did.
11: You want to see if Stoke can get it?
8: Do you want to do it? Yeah, we'll do it now. Go ahead.
11: Okay, I played in three Super Bowls. In two of the three Super Bowls, we had the same halftime act.
12: Oh.
11: In Super Bowl 26 and then Super Bowl 33, the same halftime act.
8: That was a while ago. Up with people?
11: No.
8: Somebody's laughing at that one, I guarantee you.
12: Somebody? One person?
8: At least one out there is chuckling right
12: that's,
8: now.
12: That's a great one. Y'all should have used that for the drive.
8: No, then they would have been, all we would have heard is, well, it's outside my time frame.
12: So what? That's a really good one.
11: Yeah.
12: Really good one.
8: I got it. Can you get
12: it? You did get it.
11: He did get it.
12: Wow.
11: He did get it.
12: So they were the... Obviously not back-to-back Super Bowls. So how long apart are they?
11: Like 6 years apart.
12: Wow.
11: It was the Washington Buffalo
8: Super Bowl.
11: In what city? In Minneapolis.
8: And then the second Broncos Super Bowl. That might help.
12: So that you played a Super Bowl in Minneapolis?
11: Mm-hmm.
12: So they've had two Super Bowls?
8: Minneapolis?
12: Yeah.
11: Minneapolis?
12: What's wrong with that?
8: There's a lot of fear-mongering going on in Minneapolis.
12: Yeah. Were you wandering around?
8: Wandering around.
12: There's been a couple that's Super Bowls there?
11: Yeah.
12: That's crazy.
8: That makes no sense.
12: Makes no sense. When are the Broncos going to... Are the Broncos going to get a dang Super Bowl once they build the stadium?
11: Once they put that roof on the stadium,
8: yeah.
11: Damn right
6: there. Correct the mundo.
12: I mean, because I'm seeing all these, you know, now it's going to be Nashville's going to get a Super Bowl.
8: Yeah.
12: You know, because they're building a stadium. You're seeing like Minneapolis have the draft,
11: right?
12: Yeah. I mean, all these. I mean, can we get the draft?
11: Right.
12: I mean, what's going on,
11: man? Yeah.
12: It's ridiculous. Kansas City got the draft.
8: I'm starting to think that London Super Bowl.
12: What are we doing?
8: That London Super Bowl is going to happen before the Broncos get to Super Bowl.
12: I know.
8: Super Bowl is going to happen.
12: Yeah, I might agree with you on that. I have no idea.
11: Gloria Stefan in the Miami Sound Machine.
12: Wow, you got that, Evans?
11: Yeah.
12: How did you get that?
8: I don't know. Sometimes
12: there's no way.
8: Hey, listen.
12: There's no way.
8: In this giant dome, you'd be surprised how much unnecessary, useless stuff is just rattling around in there.
12: I'm not surprised by that at all.
8: Right.
12: No. So
8: that's why I got it.
11: That thing is like a supercomputer.
8: Yeah.
11: Up there.
8: I mean, it's
12: that's
8: like a
12: crazy
8: massive
12: that you,
8: data center.
12: That's that's crazy that you knew. How would you know that?
8: I don't know.
12: Like, who would know?
8: I think what helped was that I was thinking about Miami for the second Super Bowl, the fact that it was in Miami.
11: Yeah.
8: And I was thinking, all right, who was, you know, likely to be performing in Miami at that time?
11: Yeah.
8: So, but yeah, so I got it. Anyway.
12: Impressive.
8: Yeah.
12: Really impressive.
8: NBA playoffs, the Spurs beat the Thunder. They are now 5-1 this year against OKC. Stoke, I got to give you credit. You've been saying all year, San Antonio, they're not a year away. They might be ready right now, and in the classic styles make fights. Hey, maybe San Antonio has OKC's number.
12: Yeah, I mean, they're tough to deal with Wimby. I mean, he is just, I don't know what the answer is to try to slow him down. And then he pulls up, you know, when they're down three with 25 seconds left from
8: that
12: the logo and drains a three. So he can shoot it. He plays both sides of the court. I mean, you just can't make a layup around him.
8: No.
12: He's so long. So he disrupts everything in the paint. And he's tough to obviously guard on the offensive side because he can shoot it from outside. And then he makes all his free throws. I mean, what is the weakness with this guy? I think the only thing is, and we talked about it, I was talking about it last night watching the game, is his health. If he can just stay healthy. You know, he had the blood clot deal, and he's had to, you know, he got the little concussion, but he's just so lean. But if he can stay healthy, there's really no answer for that guy.
11: No. He is just a legitimate freak show. And they were on the broadcast. They were on the broadcast just talking about, hey, he's one of the best, if not the best player in basketball right now. This is the best we have to offer here as an NBA. And he's just like, he makes NBA players look little. Like when Caruso was D'ing him up, I mean, it looked like a little kid out there trying to defend him. It's just insane. And you had talked about this earlier. When he's at the three-point line and took one dribble, two steps, and flushed it.
12: Unbelievable.
11: Like, I think it just looked like a freaking spider out there.
8: Yeah, he's
11: like a daddy long leg.
8: That's scary. I don't want to get too far ahead, but this guy's doing this. This kid's doing this at age 22. Whew. I mean, he's dribbling up. He's bringing the ball up the court. He's shooting threes from the logo. He's unstoppable in the low post. He can put the ball on the floor and basically cover 30 feet in two strides. I mean, it's scary to think about what he is going to do in this career if he stays healthy.
11: Oh, the impact he has on the defense of just changing, altering guys' shots, guys afraid to go to the rack. I mean, it's like he's legit, man. He's big time.
12: I mean, and that's the thing is you have to try to double him, and then that leaves shooters wide open.
11: Mm-hmm.
12: Yeah, the Spurs are tough right now. That's going to be a great series. What a game that was.
11: I mean, you
12: had the hockey that goes into overtime at Game 7, and then this one goes into double overtime. That's going to be a great series. But, I mean, San Antonio stepping up there and stealing one on the road that first game, that's big time.
8: All right, so that's – by the way, who you like in the East?
12: I can't trust Cleveland and Harden. I can't trust them, so I'm going to go with the Knicks.
11: I think the Knicks.
12: I love Jalen Brunson.
11: I know we talk about just having toughness. Like Brunson is a dog. That dude's got some toughness to him, and they've got a couple of guys. Hart has got a level of toughness to him that I really like the way he plays. What's the kid's name? Ananobi.
12: Yeah, like OG.
11: OG, and then. Even though Robinson can't shoot a free throw, how are you in the NBA and that bad at shooting free throws?
8: Well, Shaquille O'Neal's an all-time great, and he had a whole hack-a-shack.
11: Right. I mean, how though?
8: For him.
11: How are you in the NBA and that bad?
8: I mean, you see Gobert shoot free throws?
12: I guess being so tall,
11: you almost can reach over there. And...
12: I know. I don't know. Not sure what the answer is on that one.
11: Yeah, I don't know either.
12: Big guys. Most big guys have trouble shooting free throws.
11: Right.
8: Rockies won last night in frigid conditions. We heard from a couple of fans who were at the game last night.
12: They're nuts.
8: They're nuts. Why would you're crazy.
12: Why? Seriously, why? Why would you put yourself through that and sit in those conditions to watch a bad baseball team? It just doesn't make any sense to me. I don't get it. But, I mean, shout out to you if that's what you wanted to do, spending your time freezing watching that product.
11: Yeah, I would. I hunkered down. I hunkered down in that. I mean, matter of fact, I had to call my wife is out of town. Stoke, this is how pathetic I am. So
8: roll on this.
11: Last night, I am freezing.
12: Oh,
11: I go upstairs. I put on sweats, sweat jacket, socks, and I got into bed because in my room it was 58 degrees.
12: So you don't know how to do the thermostat?
11: I don't know how to turn the thermostat on.
12: Wow.
11: So then my wife calls, and she's like, what are you doing? I'm like, bundled up. I got a hat on.
12: Oh, a beanie?
11: I'm in my bed, and I'm like, oh.
8: Wait a minute, you have a hat on in your bed?
11: It's 58 degrees in my room.
12: She has sweats on,
11: jacket.
8: You don't know?
12: Socks.
8: Where the thermostat is?
11: No, I know where the thermostat is.
8: Do you know how to turn it on?
11: I've never used it.
12: See, that's a...
11: So I was just gonna hunker down and fight through. I can see my breath in my room.
12: She walking through it?
11: Yeah, she's like,
12: go up there and turn it from cool to heat.
11: She's like, get out of bed. Get out of bed. I don't know.
8: This
11: is really cold out there.
8: This is killing your man 101 image.
11: I've never messed with a thermometer, so I was just gonna ride it out. Thermometer. I was like Bear Grylls.
12: Thermometer, huh?
8: See, this is why so many professional athletes struggle.
12: Yeah.
8: After their playing days are over, they're
12: usually don't mess with it.
8: They're used
12: either.
8: To having everything done
11: it.
8: For them.
11: I don't ever touch it.
12: I've done it, so I can do it. The dishwasher, on the other hand,
11: I
12: can't do the dishwasher.
11: Oh, I can do the dishwasher.
12: I'm out on the dishwasher.
8: You can't do the dishwasher?
12: No, I'm out on the dishwasher. But the thermostat, I can.
11: No, I can do the thermostat now.
12: Yeah,
11: I got a tutorial last night.
12: So you were just going to go to bed 55 degrees.
11: Yep. Sweats, everything. I was already in bed.
8: Wow. Extra blanket. Yeah. Wake up in the morning. Ooh, it's cold out there. Cheers. Oh, my goodness. All right. So the Rockies get the win. We said they have to, you know, just continue to got to start winning some games if they're going to hold our interest throughout the summer. So this was a decent start. They held on, and they get the win 7-6 over Texas. Two teams go again later today. Finally, you're going to love this story, Stoke. This is right out of Tin Cup. So you know the golfer on the PGA Tour, Garrick Higo?
12: Yeah.
8: He was given a two-stroke penalty to start his PGA Championship on Thursday because he arrived a minute late for his tee time. Shades of Roy McIlvoy showing up on the first tee. Hey, do I have time to hit a bucket? No. Get going. Ends up shooting like an 80. So even though he ended up missed the cut by a stroke, he was assessed the two-stroke penalty at the start of the round, at the start of the tournament. He ended up missing. And guess what he did yesterday? He fired his caddy.
4: You're fired.
12: Wow.
8: Although he admitted that his caddy was screaming at him to get over to the tee box. I guess apparently you're allowed to be in a certain area near the first tee. Like you could be hitting some putts or something, and that still kind of puts you in the spot you need to be on time. But apparently he wasn't there. He was procrastinating, and he took the penalty, and he decided to turn around and fire his caddy for it.
12: Unbelievable. That's a bad weekend. Bad weekend. So he did miss the cut,
8: He did miss the cut by a stroke.
12: Unbelievable. Yeah, that's a bad way to start a tournament. Show up late at the tee box. Two-stroke penalty.
11: How do you show up late?
8: Right. It's a PGA Championship.
11: Right.
12: Strolling around, hitting
8: this
12: some putts.
8: This isn't the John Deere Open. It's the PGA Championship.
11: You just walk
12: it's
11: around.
12: The time. It's a golfer.
11: You're walking around kinda... like nothing. Hey, man, I feel like there's something I should be doing right now.
8: Yeah, right.
12: Oh.
11: I mean,
12: they just called my name.
11: Yeah.
12: Next up on the tee box.
11: Hey, people know me. People know me. I heard my name. I'm kind of
8: quite
11: a
8: buzz
11: deal.
8: Over there. I wonder what's going on.
11: Kind of a big deal.
8: All right. That is what is a trending. Coming up next, it is widely held opinion that, of course, Patrick Mahomes is going to be ready for that season opener against the Broncos. Well, there is a reputable medical voice out there who says, whoa, whoa, whoa, whoa, whoa. Not so fast there, Chiefs Kingdom. That's next.
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8: All right, halfway through here on a Tuesday morning, a very relaxed Brandon Stokely's here because he's been given not one, not two, not three, four or five more confirmations that indeed Mark Schlereth will be accompanying him to this event at the Broncos headquarters today, alleviating Stokes' stress and anxiety that he may be called upon to get up and talk. Now he doesn't have to worry about it because he's got his wingman with him.
12: Yes. I feel much better, safer. Safer now that I'm not going to have to do anything.
8: I love that you were texting him at 5:15. Hey, don't forget.
12: I actually did. I was like, Mark, you know, this was like 2 weeks ago or a week ago. Mark, why don't you, let's go. Let's go to this event, Broncos deal. And so he's like, all right, I'll go. And then yesterday I was like, hey, Mark. Don't forget, we got the event tomorrow. Yeah. He's like, oh, yeah, I forgot. I'm like, all right. And then this morning I did text him. I was like, I'm going to text Mark to just remind him again.
11: Yeah.
12: Yeah.
11: Yeah,
12: I did.
11: A security blanket.
8: Yeah.
11: Security. Although if they asked me to get up and speak, throat, ass stoke.
8: This all stems from last summer when you were called up by Sean to come out on the field. And your overwhelming fear, panic, that you were going to get called upon to speak to the team.
12: Well, yeah, I mean, Sean just kept talking. You know, he was just talking to us. I mean, we were having a good time. We were having a good chat. And then, you know, they were stretching. So, like, sometimes before you go, you know, start to practice after stretch, you bring it up. And so that was, yes, that was the ultimate nightmare. Ultimate nightmare. I'm like, this isn't going to happen, is it? So it didn't happen, thank goodness.
8: This is now let me establish who this guy is. David Chow has been and was the San Diego Chargers team physician for 17 years from 1997 to 2013.
16: That's bad.
8: So what I'm going to set him up is he's an authority, but he's clearly not the authority, as during that time with the Chargers going to charge her, apparently right down to the medical team. He faced nearly two dozen medical malpractice lawsuits, was placed on probation by the California Medical Board for gross negligence, was investigated by the DEA, was publicly reprimanded for failing to disclose DUI convictions. And despite all that, he was cleared by an independent NFL panel in 2013 and continues to appear as a prominent NFL injury analyst on national media today.
11: Yeah.
8: So I'll let you decide how much credence you want to put in what he's about to say, but I thought I'd set up the background because he had this to say about Patrick Mahomes and what all of us just assume will be Patrick Mahomes' availability and ready to go week one of the season Monday night against the Broncos.
17: There is no way that Patrick Mahomes will be 100% for week one of this season. Physiology, biology doesn't work that way. It is still an ACL reconstruction, which is a graft. Phillip Rivers, who I did surgery on, returned to mini camp in 100 days, had his record QB rating that season, yet he wasn't 100% at the start of the season, and he's nowhere as mobile as Patrick Mahomes is.
1: One more.
17: Anyone who tells you they know whether Mahomes is playing week one or not doesn't know what they're talking about. I have my feelings of how the Chiefs might handle it, but let me tell you this. There is no way the Kansas City Chiefs know whether Patrick Mahomes is starting week one or not. Patrick Mahomes knows he wants to. The Chiefs have not made that decision yet. I worked in an NFL building. It's May. You don't make decisions for September. There's still a long way to go. If it were the Super Bowl in September, maybe for sure he plays because he's not 100%. But with him not being 100% for week one, the Chiefs will have a decision to make. Is he good enough to be everything we want him to be? And are we risking anything by playing him where he might hurt something else because he's less mobile or less escapable? It's not just about the knee.
12: Yeah, I mean, of course, right? I mean, we're only in May, so, I mean, when did he have the surgery? Was this like in December or November? So, I mean, you know, you're, what, 5-6 months out?
8: Yeah.
12: And you still have a couple months before training camp.
8: December 15th.
12: Okay, mm-hmm. So you still have a couple months before training camp even starts. So, yeah, I don't think anyone knows for sure, but I think with all the advancement in technology and these surgeries and the rehab process, you're seeing guys come back quicker and quicker. And, you know, he's posting videos. You're seeing videos of him throwing. He looks like he's doing well. But, of course, they're not going to put him out there if he's not good enough to play. You know, 100%, I don't know, you know, when you come back, you know, usually, I mean, to be 100%, you know, I tore my ACL my junior year of college. I mean, it took me probably, you know, I mean, I started the next season and I played every game, but probably, you know, a full year. And I'm thinking with a guy like that, it might take him, you know, close to that to you feel like really, really good, but you can still play football.
8: Yeah, there's a difference between can he play and will he look like Patrick Mahomes?
16: I'm here.
18: Right. Nobody's 100%. You're never 100%. When you play in the NFL, you take a beating. Your body will never be 100% again. What's your new, I always say this, what's your new 100% level? All right, you're good to play. As long as you're not putting yourself in significant, you know, in a significant position to re-injure yourself or to injure another thing, you're going to play. That's just how it works. And I will say this about the surgeries, I've been in the operating room here recently watching a couple of these surgeries like a year or 2 years ago. They're so much less invasive than they used to be. So they used to say back in your day, Stoke, or my day.
12: Would you go just to watch a surgery?
8: Yeah, wait a minute. Yeah, I just threw that in there.
12: Like,
8: yeah, beep, beep, I was beep. Let's back up a second.
12: Were you handing the doctor some scissors?
8: Yeah,
12: what was it stitching like? Stitching the patient up? Like
8: scalpel! Here you go, Doc.
18: Yeah.
8: What were you doing there?
18: I was my good buddy, my roommate from the Redskins, is a prominent orthopedic surgeon in the Houston area. He played 10 years of professional football. Then he went to Harvard Med School. He's way smarter than me. And so I just went and did surgery with him one day. And it was fascinating.
12: Bring your former teammate to surgery.
18: Yeah. Yeah. And just
8: kind of like what you're doing today.
12: Yeah.
18: Yeah.
12: Kind of like that.
18: Exactly. I was mm-hmm. like the security blanket. Yeah. Although I had to turn my head a little bit because it was like, yeah, it's rough in there, man. They're rough. The doctors are rough.
8: Yeah, they don't. They manhandle you when you're under.
18: Totally manhandle you. And it's all about being, like, you got to be efficient. You got to be quick. You want to be in and out. The less time you spend in the joint, the less likelihood of infection. And so there's a lot that goes on there. But it's back in your day, Stoker, or in my day, they used to say, hey, we do more damage to the knee fixing an ACL than you did injuring it. It's not that way anymore. It's much more streamlined.
8: I look at the power of TV now, and especially in the NFL. And one thing we know about the NFL, hey, man, they don't care. They don't care about, you know, your travel schedule. They don't care about, you know, you playing three games in 16 days or something like that. They're going to put the best matchups on television. And for a mammoth Monday night opener to your NFL season, I don't think you're putting the Chiefs on at home at Arrowhead on Monday night unless you have been given assurances that Mahomes is playing. I mean, to me, it's I do read into what the TV decision was as a short tip off that he's going to be out there. There's no way Mike, they do that if they think Justin Fields is going to be the quarterback week one.
18: Same
1: here.
18: Yep. Same deal with Bo Nix. They have a pretty good likelihood, and I'm talking about 90 some odd percent. It may not be the Mike Evans 99%, but it's 90 some percent that both those guys are scheduled to play.
12: Well, I think with Bo, you know, I mean, yeah, it's a lot different than an ACL. I mean, he had an ankle surgery. He was supposed to be back for the start of the all-season program. You have a cleanup. You're not going to miss extended time with that. So I think with Mahomes, I don't know. I think I kind of disagree that, I mean, do you think they called up the Chiefs and asked Andy Reid, hey, is Patrick Mahomes playing in 2.5 months? I mean, you can't say for sure.
8: Yeah, I think they have reached out to the people that they had to reach out to before they made that decision. Absolutely.
12: But you can't say for sure right now. I mean, you're only 5-6 months in. You can't say for 100% that, oh, yeah, he's definitely going to play.
8: You can say, barring an unforeseen setback, he's going to be good to go.
12: He's on track.
8: He is on a timeline right now that will have him ready to go week one.
12: Yeah, I,

0: yesterday.
1: Wow.
0: So we hear, what's the one thing we hear over and over about what you need to do when you have a rookie quarterback? What do you hear over and over? What the importance of what
2: the
0: gotta
2: run the ball? Gotta
0: no.
3: Play him right away.
0: That too. What else? Oh, jeez.
2: Listen,
0: I know you don't know how to run a thermostat or a dishwasher, as you called it, a dishwasher, as some people picked
3: dishwasher.
0: Up. Listen, folks, no! I don't want Stook to ever lose that twang, okay? If he wants to call it a dishwasher, if he wants to wander around, if he wants to be a fearmongerer, that's fine. I don't want him to ever lose that charm. But what we always hear, you got to take advantage of the quarterback while he's on his rookie contract, right?
2: Okay.
0: Over and over.
2: I mean, there's 8 million things they say about rookie quarterbacks. You want us to pick the one thing that's in that massive head of yours.
3: Right. Like, come on.
2: Yeah. You got to narrow it down a little bit for us.
0: That's one of easily the most talked about, three most talked about things when it comes to what you want to accomplish with your rookie quarterback.
2: What do you got to do with a rookie quarterback?
0: Oh, my goodness.
2: And we're like, oh, you got to protect him. You got to run the ball.
0: My mistake.
2: You got to throw it in the middle of the field.
0: Hey.
2: Develop a tight end.
3: Hey. Put talent around
0: him. Hey, my mistake.
3: Play great defense.
0: My mistake for giving you guys so much credit. I apologize. It won't happen again.
2: Okay.
4: He's getting a fool.
0: But Kevin brought up the idea that over the last 11 years, only two quarterbacks have won a Super Bowl while being on their rookie deal. One of them is Patrick Mahomes. Do you know who the other one is?
2: Russell Wilson.
0: Yeah, Russell Wilson.
2: You know, that's a dumb question.
0: Oh, well, now you know that one easily. Okay.
2: Well, of course. Because that was a specific question, as opposed to a general, you know, with 14 different answers. None of the answers that Stoke and I gave were wrong.
0: No, they weren't.
2: They just weren't the answers you were thinking of. You have to ask.
0: They weren't in
2: question.
0: The right pecking order.
2: I'm surprised.
0: Well, how should I ask the question?
2: You should have said, "What is the one thing that franchises have to take advantage of with a rookie quarterback?"
0: Well, now that's. I mean, talk about giving you an easy answer. I mean, that's obvious. That's how can you get that one wrong? That's
2: okay.
0: Leading question.
2: I wanted to make it
0: a little bit difficult.
2: What's the one thing I found in my refrigerator that I ate last night? You know, I mean.
0: All right. Okay, fine.
3: It was a bad question.
2: It was a bad question.
0: All right. But is the idea
2: Stoke, what are you doing tomorrow for the podcast?
3: I'm pretty free tomorrow.
2: Yeah.
3: I'm not golfing. So,
2: yeah.
0: That's true. That's true.
2: That's a good question.
0: Believe me, it's not that heavy lifting. It's not that hard. You could do it easily.
3: Really?
0: You know, you just kind of tee up a couple of easy questions, then you just sit back and let the big fella roam.
3: Just let him
0: go. Let him go, you know?
2: Yeah.
0: It's like
2: the V-52s. Roam if you want to.
0: You know, it's like riding Secretariat, you know? You just point him in the right direction.
2: Put your feet in the stirrups.
0: Put the feet in the stirrups and enjoy the ride, you know? Enjoy the ride around the track. But, With the likelihood that Bo Nix could be looking at a brand new contract, maybe by this time a year from now, I mean, is that kind of overrated? The idea of, boy, you gotta maximize your what you do with your team while your quarterback's on his rookie deal. Is that a bit overrated, especially with the numbers to back it up? That it really hasn't happened that often.
3: Yeah, well, I told you a week or two ago. I said, I mean, the notion that you can't field a quality team around a quarterback after you paid the quarterback is crazy. That's not accurate at all. Look at all these teams with these quarterbacks. Mm-hmm. Look at Philly. They paid their quarterback. They're paying all these other guys.
0: Right.
3: Look at Dallas. I mean, you can do it, right? I mean, obviously, you can't do it like you could before, but, I mean, the Ravens, Lamar Jackson, I mean, you just push it down the road and you restructure contracts and, you know, with the Broncos and the ownership group they have, I mean, it's not that difficult to do. That notion of, oh man, it's going to be so hard to field a team once you pay your quarterback. Right. How are we going to be able to pay all these guys?
0: Got to take advantage while he's on his rookie deal.
3: And you look at the Browns paying Deshaun Watson. I mean, they're still able to pay Myles Garrett and they pay Jerry Jeudy. And I mean, so I think that's something that maybe some organizations want you to believe,
0: yeah,
3: because they don't do things the right way, or they want to be cheap.
2: It's a narrative created by the Cincinnati Bengals and

0: those type of organizations. Oh, you can't do this and you can't do that. Yeah, you can. And it's been proven time and time and time again that you can. You just have to want to. That's why ownership becomes so freaking important in this business, and having people that understand who to pay. Like the Cleveland Browns, yeah, you know what? Because you made a decision to pay a guy like Jerry Jeudy. Just dumb. It's a dumb decision. So you got to pay the right people. You got to take care of the right people. You got to have the right people within your organization. You can win with a quarterback that's being paid. Absolutely.
1: Especially if you are smart, like the Broncos have been, getting out ahead of a lot of these contracts. We talked about this a couple weeks ago. If you look at some of the guys that they signed to new contracts, and at the time they were setting a new market, or they were one of the top deals at the time. But now you look at some of these deals that haven't even kicked in yet officially, or are only maybe 1 year into their new deal.
0: Mm-hmm.
1: And already, like, guys like Patrick Surtain are the 12th highest paid corner, and Nick Benito's now the, you know, 10th highest paid pass rusher. I mean, we're not even into the teeth of these deals, and already they look like bargains. So if you're smart, again, it comes down, like, to your point, the Bengals aren't smart. If you're smart and you do things correctly, then there's no reason why you can't continue to pay people even when Bo gets his big payday.
2: Yeah. Yes.
1: Yeah, that's, I mean, right, George. I'm counting on you.
3: Yeah, I mean, you look at the way the Broncos have drafted, developed their structure with George and Sean, how that's worked out. And then you have the ownership group and what they're able to provide. You think back before Sean got here, and what a mess, and before Greg and Kerry bought the team, what a mess it was with getting a new head coach. Seems like every year or two.
0: 2 years, yeah.
3: And the you know, it's hard to.
0: What was that?
1: That was, you know who. That was
3: Hackett.
1: That was Hackett.
4: Russell, can you hear me?
3: And it's hard to have a winner. It's hard to be consistent. You know, when you don't know who you're drafted for. You don't know what the scheme's going to be moving forward. So, you know, you look at what you have now and what they're doing, and drafting the right players, and then you're able to pay them early and get out in front of these contracts. I mean, they've really done a complete 180, not 360, right? 180.
0: No, 180.
1: 360, yeah. End up right wherever,
3: right,
1: where you are.
3: Right, it's right. 180.
1: Yeah.
3: I nailed it.
1: See?
0: Yeah,
1: see?
0: The opposite side.
3: See, I'm not, every now and then, I get something right.
1: Yep, mm-hmm. Yep. You were wondering about that one for a while, but you got it right.
5: It's been 84 years.
1: I'm curious to see if you guys, as former players, agree with this take. Because we as fans, media, there's been all this fear-mongering, pearl-clutching about the Broncos schedule and the six-game start. And, oh, my goodness, you know, how tough is it going to be? Is it even unfair? You know, Colin Cowherd suggesting that the NFL punishing Sean Payton, going back to the Bounty Gate days, punishing him with this six-game stretch. Here's Ross Tucker talking about former NFL offensive lineman. You hear him all and see him all around media. Another offensive lineman who probably didn't talk back in the day, who you can't shut up now, had this to say. What?
3: Huh? Who are you talking about?
1: Was I talking out loud? Yes. Oh, sorry. I was just thinking that. Here's Ross Tucker talking about people who complain about the NFL schedule.
6: I can't ever remember. I'm sure it's happened. But I can't ever remember a player or coach complaining about the schedule. Certainly don't remember it when I was a player, which is a long time ago now at this point. Maybe it's because we're the participants, but I think complaining about your team's schedule is loser behavior, a loser mentality. And I'll tell you why. Do you see anybody online saying, "We got a great schedule. The NFL did right by us." No. Every fan base looks at the schedule and complains about something and says the NFL did this to them. They have three road games in a row, or this or that. It's just exhausting. It's tiring. And I know some of the data out there about rest disparity and whatever. The NFL pretty clearly disputes that. I just think complaining about a team's schedule is, quite frankly, a sign of weakness.
1: So what about it?
3: Wow.
1: Do you guys ever, when you were playing? I mean, when the schedule ever came out, did you look at it and go, wow, that's unfair?
3: Of course, sometimes.
1: You did?
3: Yeah, I mean, I remember, and he brought it up, but I remember being in Baltimore one year. We were playing, I think it was three games in a row on the road, something like that, and Brian Billick highlighted it. And I think he highlighted it because he wanted to just, hey, they don't respect us. Look at the disrespect here. You know, we got 4 out of 5 on the road, 3 in a row. Mm-hmm. And so, yeah, I mean, and then I think in certain situations, you look at the 49ers. They have 2 international games this year. You know that, right?
1: Mm-hmm.
3: They have 2. They're starting the season in Australia, and then I think they go to Mexico or something. I mean, is that fair? No, that sucks for them. So if I was on that team, I'd probably be a little bit pissed. You got to start the season in Australia, and then you got to play another one? You think Kyle Shanahan's happy about that?
1: So it's not a loser's mentality.
3: I don't think so. I mean, I think you have the right to be pissed off if you feel like you got screwed. I think with the Broncos situation, it kind of is what it is. You know, I'm not – I mean, if I was on the Broncos, I wouldn't – hey, we're going to have to play them at some point. Let's just get ready to play some football.
1: So you wouldn't look at this. I mean, I get the two international games, or maybe 3 straight road games. But you, if you were a player on this Broncos team, you wouldn't be freaking out about the start of the season?
3: No, and I don't think Sean Payton should make a big deal about it, because you know what? Hey, every game is a tough game. Isn't that your approach in the NFL? If you're a coach, I mean, you're not saying, oh, this game's going to be more difficult than playing the Cardinals or the Panthers. You approach every game the same, so I don't think they're going to make a big deal about it. But I think in certain situations, you know, you can feel like you got screwed with the schedule.
0: Yeah, or they can. You can look at a 3 games in 11 days type scenario, you know, that happens over Thanksgiving or whatever, or a Thursday night game, and you're like, hey, man, like, hey, this is what happens when you're good. They try to knock you down a peg. You know, it's about parity, whatever. I mean, I've been part of those meetings. I really wasn't paying attention to them, but, you know, because, again, you just got to line up and you got to play. And I've told you this many times. The only things I really looked at on the schedule release was when our bye week is. And then I always had a tough matchup. Like, the Chargers were always hard. It was always hard to run the ball against the Chargers. They're the one team that gave us fits. Now, we beat them 24-7 every time we played them. But defensively, they were a really good team. And you'd look like, when do we got to play those guys? So that, other than that, I mean, I didn't really look at anything else. Didn't really care.
3: Yeah, maybe if you would have paid attention in those meetings, you wouldn't have got fired.
1: Whoa, whoa, whoa, whoa, whoa,
0: whoa,
1: whoa. Whoa. Hey, listen. Damn. You better be careful.
3: You know what I'm saying?
1: You like, can. You
3: know, I bet Danny paid attention in those meetings.
1: Hey.
3: Perkins.
1: Hey.
0: I didn't.
1: Hey.
0: You I want him to be. I only got fired from Fox. I didn't get fired from the Broncos.
1: You want him to be your wingman, man. You better.
3: Oh yeah,
1: it up.
3: I need him today.
0: Let me text Sean.
3: I need
0: quick.
3: Him today.
0: Stokely would really like to say a few words. You know what? I know George will be there, because I don't know if Sean will be there. I'll text George Payton and say
1: Stokes.
0: No, you're really rolling. Would like your to address mouth. The crowd.
3: You know who's emceeing it? My former teammate's emceeing it, so I don't have to worry about it. He likes to talk a lot.
0: Who's
3: Ryan Harris.
0: Oh.
3: So.
1: Oh, he does like to talk a lot. He's good at it, but he likes to talk a lot. He's good at it.
3: No, he's really good at it. So that's great. So I don't have to worry about it.
1: Geez,
3: so
1: between Ryan Harris and Mark Schlereth, you might have goodness. Like a tug-a-man for the microphone.
3: Tug-a-man.
0: Hey, listen.
3: My turn.
1: No, my turn. I'm not done yet. No, you've had enough time.
0: I am only there. I am only there to support Brandon Stokely.
1: Okay.
3: That's the
0: only reason I'm
3: going. I feel bad for saying that. I shouldn't have said that.
1: Save that comment for tomorrow.
3: Right.
1: Get through today first. Then you can say.
3: But I guarantee you, Danny was paying attention in those meetings.
1: Oh, yeah. Perkins. He seems like one of those.
0: Yeah, it's good. You keep throwing that out there like you're going to get somebody. Yeah. You're not getting anybody on. Oh, really?
3: What's his name?
1: Oh.
3: Huh?
1: Oh, I don't know if that would qualify. I don't even know his name.
3: I thought it was Danny Perkins.
0: Daniel Neal.
1: What?
0: Danny Neal.
1: No. He was talking about your. Oh, boy.
3: Oh, boy.
1: Should we even
0: you're talking about
3: your old TV partner.
1: My TV partner. TV meetings with your Fox
3: that you didn't pay attention in, and so that's why you got fired.
0: I was talking about not paying attention in when the coach was talking about games.
3: Oh.
0: Danny Parkins.
3: Parkins, okay.
1: Pay attention!
2: attention, Campbell.
0: Perkins yes. is the restaurant.
1: So, hey, it's no, with Tiger these that. Kind
3: where,
1: of.
3: That's where he hung out.
0: Bro. Yeah, he loved. Oh, yeah, there's a.
1: See, after a lot everything of you've going just on. Been here, yeah. I shut them up.
3: Good dinner
1: AI Ty, take control. All right, you got the power. So, hey, listen, after what you just heard for the last 5 minutes, wouldn't you love to put your children in the hands of Mark Schlereth and Brandon Stokely? 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
1: All right, on this Tuesday morning, soggy Tuesday morning as we roll through it, just waiting for game one, Western Conference Finals, Avs, Vegas coming up tomorrow. I'm going to take another crack at this, okay? I'm going to take another crack at this. I know that you guys are just ready to go and take your shots at me. Oh, fine, gosh. Have your fun, but I'm
3: going to. Feels like winter right
1: I'm going to take another crack
3: Doesn't
1: at
3: it?
1: This.
3: It feels
17: I
3: like
17: was like
3: winter.
17: When I was coming in this morning. At like 6:30, it was like there was a snow mixed, rain
1: oh,
17: mixed.
1: Yes,
17: with snow.
1: Oh,
17: it
1: was happening out here. Yeah, we're
3: sleeting.
17: Yeah.
3: All right. What are you going
17: to
3: try
17: to drive you to the Broncos facility? Do you need me to drive to the Broncos facility if it's?
3: Well,
1: no,
3: we'll
1: but
3: see.
1: Maybe follow him. Maybe follow him just
3: yes,
1: in
3: right.
1: case.
3: I think I can do it.
1: If he goes into a ditch,
3: I think I can do it.
1: Like
3: right. You can pull me out.
17: Yeah. Put the wench on.
1: What? What'd you call that?
17: Said put the wench on.
1: The wench, huh?
17: Yeah. I don't actually have a wench, but, you know, it gives you a better visual.
1: To do an O'Reilly?
3: What is it, that, what is it called?
1: It's not a wench.
17: Yeah, it is.
1: It's a winch.
3: A what?
17: Winch, wench. What the hell is
18: right.
17: the difference?
18: Me fail English?
17: This guy
3: sounds good to be. Mark, you were fine.
17: Wench.
3: What you,
17: wench. It's a wench. It's
1: a
17: wench.
1: Wench.
17: Wench, wench.
3: A wench.
17: Winch.
18: No.
1: Winch.
17: A winch.
3: We're all saying the same thing.
1: No, he said winch, like a
17: winch.
1: like a winch. Like a
3: what are you saying?
1: Winch.
3: That's the same thing.
1: No.
3: I can't tell the difference.
1: One's an I, one's an E.
17: Winch.
3: I can't tell the difference.
17: W-I-N-C-H. Winch.
1: Winch.
17: Mechanical device.
1: Yeah.
17: Oh yeah, it is a winch. I've been calling it a winch all these times. Thought it was like I thought it was like I thought it was like some hussy you put on the front of your hood.
1: Right, the hussy
17: a
1: is the winch.
17: Oh,
1: the winch.
17: A winch.
1: Oh my God!
17: I've been calling a wench all these years.
3: I can't tell the difference.
17: Winch. Who knew?
1: Wow.
17: I mean, besides you, Mike. Did anybody else know it was a winch?
3: I didn't.
17: I didn't either.
3: I thought you nailed it.
17: Yeah, that was a wench.
3: Yeah.
1: Wow,
3: sounded good to me.
1: Hey. Clowns to the left of me, jokers to the right. Okay, here we go. So let me take another shot at this. I look at the Avs playing Vegas. Now let me get this out before everybody freaks out. I believe the Avalanche win this series minimum of 6 games. It's not going to go 7, okay? But after watching the Minnesota team that was a bit shorthanded and just their overall performance, I think I will admit to this, like a lot of other people here locally and nationally, fell into the trap. It's a trap that whoever came out of that second round, Minnesota, Dallas, or the Avs, would then basically have a free pass to the Stanley Cup Finals. I will put my hand up and admit to that kind of groupthink. But after watching that series and watching Minnesota, I came away less than impressed by Minnesota. And as I take a deeper look at Vegas, a team that did sleepwalk through the season, despite having a lot of veteran players, proven veteran players, guys who were part of a Stanley Cup winner a few years ago with Vegas, and seeing the undeniable impact that changing their coach and changing their goaltender late in the regular season and what it has looked like moving on to the playoffs, I feel that this will be a tougher opponent for the Avs than Minnesota was. So there you go. Have at me.
17: No, you just, I mean, I choose to look at Minnesota and say, no, we didn't assess Minnesota incorrectly. We didn't give enough value to what the Avs have and how good the Avs are and how good their bench is and how good their third and fourth lines are. We didn't give them the proper amount of credit for what they're able to accomplish. So I'm not going to all of a sudden, you know, tuck my tail between my legs and say, oh, Vegas, they changed their coach. Ooh, you know what? We misassessed what they were, and now they're going to give us a run for the money. No,
1: you just said three things that can all be true, that the Avs have shown a lot of depth, and they've shown an ability to win different styles. But you can also acknowledge that this was a Vegas team that did sleepwalk through the season and has a different look about them now than they did for most of the regular season. All these
18: two things can be true at the same time.
1: That's correct. In this case, three things can be true at the same time. And at no point did I ever say, Stoke, did I say that I'm worried about the Avs losing to Vegas. I am not. I'm just saying that I believe it could be a more difficult challenge than Minnesota proved to be.
3: Yeah, I just don't like the backtracking. You've been saying one thing the whole time, probably for a couple months now, and now all of a sudden
1: I'm admitting to it. I'm admitting what a lot of people was that whoever came out of the second round would cruise to the Stanley Cup Finals.
17: What do we call it? Fear mongering.
1: I'm not the only one that had that thought locally and nationally for a long time, but
17: I'm sure whatever.
3: New information. Stay the course.
17: You know what? I'm sure whatever Paul Bissonnette says is like golden. Like, oh, that.
3: If Paul says
19: it's a coin flip, boys, it's going to be a heck of a series. The strength down the middle, the amount of goals they have on the wing with Dorofeev all of a sudden finding the back of the net.
20: Yep.
19: There's a lot of weapons, and to me, the favorite, obviously, going into the Cup Finals, coming into that series, if either of them survive.
17: The Explorer.
1: Over under
17: Dorofeev.
1: Over under
17: Dora the Explorer.
1: That's good. Right? Over under on how many times tomorow I say coin flip.
3: That's a good one.
1: That'll be the tester right there.
17: Right. Coin flip.
3: Four and a half.
17: Mm-hmm. I'm with you, Stoke.
3: do we have the goalie situation figured out?
1: What's that?
3: Do we have the goalie situation figured out?
1: It's gotta be Wedgie, right?
3: There's no going back, right? We haven't talked about it in a while.
21: That's obvious.
3: Just making sure.
1: Look, I think the question isn't, does Wedgie start the series? I think we all are in agreement he will. I think the question is, can he have a subpar performance? Can he lose a game and still be right back out there the next game?
3: Right.
1: Or does Bednar just use that as on to Blackwood?
3: Exactly.
1: That's the big question.
3: Yes. Yep. So he'll definitely start the series. I don't think anybody disagrees with that. But, you know, what happens if there's a performance or a loss?
1: Mm-hmm.
3: You know, do you stick with him for the next game or do you go to Blackwood?
17: Yeah. What if Paul Bissonnette says he wasn't good between the pipes? Then you go straight to Blackwood.
3: That was good.
1: You hot snot.
3: That was good.
1: Let's see if I say this tomorrow.
19: The reason I like Vegas and what they've done as far as the bottom half of their lineup is they can move and they're big. And you talk
1: about... Hold on, I got it right.
3: Big. They can move and they're big.
1: Let me write some of these down.
3: Yeah. Yes.
1: Move and they're big. Okay, continue, Biz.
19: The mobility of Colorado's back end, I think that could be neutralized if they bring the physicality. Like, you got guys... Oh.
17: Neutralize athleticism.
1: Bring
17: with physicality.
1: The physicality. I'm writing these down. Yeah. Okay. These are going to become mine.
19: Like Dowd, who have been around for a while. I mean, Sizzles has been around for a while. Obviously, Kolesar was there when they won it. Smith can move around up there and he's physical.
3: Kiss.
19: So I'm interested on how they can apply pressure.
1: Apply pressure. Okay. Noted.
17: Mm-hmm.
1: Hold on.
19: And kind of basically eliminate the D, kind of like you saw Colorado do to Minnesota with those guys, right? So obviously Malinsky's health is going to be huge because he's another burner who can join the rush. But I think it's going to go seven games. I would lean towards Colorado.
3: Mike's definitely going to say tomorrow it's going to be a seven-game series.
17: Yeah, there's
3: Malinsky.
1: Here's the key.
17: Another burner. Okay. Malinsky.
3: Yeah.
1: Got to be able to withstand Vegas' size. They move and they're big.
17: Mm-hmm.
1: And beware, they're going to try to bring the physicality. and they're going to try to apply pressure.
3: And how many games do you think the series is going to be?
17: Seven.
1: Avs and six.
3: Come on.
1: Avs and six. I got to think
3: He said seven.
1: I got to think for myself a little bit. I got to have some of my own thoughts. Can't just totally go with Biz. All right.
17: There you go.
1: Up next, as a Nuggets fan, what were you thinking as you watched the Spurs and OKC play an instant classic? That's next.
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1: 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Thank you very much there, guys. As we have learned a lot today, as one texter put it on the RamosLaw.com text line, it would be pretty hilarious if Stink went to Home Depot asking for a winch.
3: I thought you nailed it.
17: Yeah, I did too.
3: I can't even tell. I still can't tell the difference. Winch. Yeah. Winch. Am I saying it wrong or right?
17: Winch.
1: Not wench.
3: Close enough.
17: Not really.
1: All these years.
3: I think it is. I think it is.
17: How many times do you suppose that I said wench and somebody just looked at me like, oh my God.
3: None. Except for Mike. None.
17: None?
3: None?
17: No. They knew what I was talking about.
3: Exactly.
1: Really?
3: Yes.
1: So if he did walk into Home Depot and ask,
3: Where's your wench section? Yes.
1: You think they would just.
3: Yeah, right over there.
1: Right over there.
3: Aisle 14.
1: Yeah?
17: Yeah. Wench.
1: Wench.
17: Hey, where can I find a wench? I'll go to Home
28: Depot. She's a lady.
17: We can go and just check it out.
1: Yeah.
17: See if it works.
1: All right. What did you guys, from a Nuggets fan perspective, the Nuggets fan in you, the Nuggets observer in you, what were you thinking as you watched Oklahoma City and San Antonio play an instant classic last night?
3: We're screwed. It's not good. Not good. Those two teams are young. They have, they're athletic. They have, obviously you look at San Antonio with Wemby. You look at OKC with Shea. Young superstars. And then they have dudes around them that aren't going anywhere for a while. And you look at the Nuggets, and we're old and injured. It's what it feels like anyway. So, I hate to say it, but that's what I'm thinking watching those two teams. And they're both in the West, and you got to go through them for the next, 5-6 years with Jokic. That's going to be a tall task. So, Nuggets got to make some moves this offseason. Try to shake this roster up a little bit to try to compete with those two teams, because roster as it is, probably not going to be able to do it.
17: You mentioned the youth, the Wemby, 22 years old, look at Harper and Castle and Vassal and what's that guy's name? Champagne or whatever.
3: Champagne.
17: What's his name?
1: I just see, all I see, it's
17: champagne.
1: Like, it's like Lululemon. All I see is champagne.
17: Yeah. Yeah. That guy is, I just stay away from that one.
1: Yeah.
17: Wimby. But I just, athleticism was big for me. The other thing was I just kept watching and thinking to myself, you know what we need? We need a couple of dogs. We need a Caruso.
1: We need a Caruso.
17: Yeah.
1: I thought we need a Caruso, and I watched Castle play.
17: Yes.
1: That guy just has a stone-cold killer look about him when he's out there on the court.
17: Harper. Harper was good.
3: He was great.
17: Yeah.
1: By the way, they did all this without De'Aaron Fox last night.
17: Yes.
1: So, a guy who's, you know, top 10 point guard in the league.
3: Yeah.
1: So.
17: And still incredibly athletic as well.
1: Yeah.
17: So, it just is.
3: I like your idea earlier in the show.
17: Move him to the East.
3: Yeah.
17: Can we ask for a relocation?
1: I'm sure there are going to be a lot of teams that would like to do that.
3: I mean, you're talking about the two best teams in the NBA or in the West.
1: Feels like that, right? Feels like whoever wins in the East, Knicks or Cleveland, is just going to get sacrificed.
17: Who's the closest team to us in that plays in the Eastern Conference? Is it?
3: You would think probably. I would say I don't. Boston,
17: the Pacers.
3: I would
17: geographically. Oh. Is it Pacers?
1: Wow. Well, he still may say Boston.
3: Wow, that's good. That's good, Mike. All right.
17: I mean, like, who's the closest Eastern team that we could make a little flip flop?
1: Let's see, who would that be?
3: So has the championship window closed?
1: Good question.
3: Has the championship window closed, Mike?
1: With this team? Yes. Which is why, be careful. You know, when you get Dover and Cecil just going on and on and on about David Adelman. Yes, David Adelman, you can, on one hand, you could say David Adelman's not the right coach for this team. But be careful, because if you keep making it all about David Adelman, you could somehow convince yourself that with a different kind of coach, this same team, run it back, could go out and beat the teams that you watched play last night. Be careful. You fall into that kind of trap. Now all you're doing is you're signing yourself up just for two or three more years of this, banging your head up against the ceiling.
3: You know what stinks, though? We didn't even get that opportunity to go toe-to-toe with San Antonio. That really does stink.
17: We'd have matched up better against San Antonio than we would the Thunder, don't you think? The Nuggets?
3: The Thunder?
17: The Nuggets would have matched up better against San Antonio than they would have against the Thunder, or no?
3: Probably so.
1: Physicality that you're talking about Oklahoma City.
17: Yeah.
1: Better than, I thought you were talking about Minnesota. Okay.
3: Right. Yeah.
17: I'm saying.
1: Yes, I think they would. Look, they took Oklahoma City to seven games last year. Yeah. Played good regular season games against them. Now, I think the Nuggets have a decent matchup with OKC. Well, they did.
3: Yeah, I don't know. Yeah. It just stinks, though, that we didn't get to see the matchup, at least against San Antonio, to see what that would have looked like.
17: Mm-hmm.
3: Could we have beaten them? That's, but we couldn't even get to that point.
17: No.
1: I guess Wisconsin, right? Furthest west?
17: And
1: now you got me thinking.
3: Still looking.
1: Milwaukee. I think
17: is Indiana closer than Milwaukee?
3: What about
1: maybe Indiana? Maybe Indiana.
17: It's either
1: what's
17: Indiana
1: further west, Indiana
17: it's
1: or
17: either
1: Wisconsin.
17: Indiana, Milwaukee, or Cleveland. No,
1: Chicago.
17: Cleveland's over by
1: that's Ohio.
17: Yeah, Ohio.
1: How about Chicago?
17: It's got to be one of
1: Illinois.
17: Those. Illinois.
1: Yeah. Can we petition to switch with Milwaukee, Indiana, or Chicago?
17: That'd be good.
3: Time to get out of the West.
1: Because that looks like that's going to be a handful for the next several years. Summer's calling. We're going to send you to the lake in style. 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
1: Happy Tuesday, everybody, as we roll through on this soggy, love it, Tuesday morning.
3: So we done with the fire warnings for a little bit anyway?
1: I'd say probably for a little bit.
3: For
1: we're good.
3: A few
1: we're
3: weeks, good. I hope.
1: Yeah, I would say this is going to be very helpful, yes.
17: Yeah, it's going to be hard to spark a fire in something like this.
1: I would think so.
3: We've had no cigars on my golf course.
1: Really?
3: Because it's been so dry.
1: Sure, sure.
3: So hopefully that goes away.
17: Yeah. Have you've adhered to the rule?
3: Huh?
17: You've adhered to that rule.
3: Oh, of course.
17: Yeah.
3: I follow all the rules. I don't want to burn down the golf course.
17: Yeah. No.
3: I just keep it, like, in the golf cart, you know, and not bring it around.
1: Mm-hmm. Doesn't matter. Spark's a spark.
3: I would never take that chance, Mike. You know better than that.
1: Yeah, you're right.
3: It's not worth it.
1: You're right. You do not step over the line.
3: So that should be gone now. I'm excited about that.
1: Yeah. And, think about when the sun comes out this weekend. Oh, everything's going to look awesome.
3: It's going to be unbelievable.
1: It's going to be great.
3: We still got a couple more days of rain.
1: I know we're not done yet. Keep it coming.
17: Just let it go. Let it go through the
1: rain.
17: I'm good with it going through the month of May.
3: I love it.
17: Yeah.
1: Well, you stink to get a chance to react. We had Mike Kliss, our 9 News Bronco insider, on early this morning. Every Tuesday he's with us around 6:45. And like everybody else, weighing in on that tough 6-game stretch to start the Broncos season.
19: It's tough. I say if they finish 3-3, they should be a Super Bowl caliber team to go 3-3 through that first 6 games. So it is tough. There's no doubt about it. The easiest game based on last year's, the easiest game is the opener at Kansas City against the 6-11 Chiefs. And the Broncos are 2.5-point underdogs in that game to show you how difficult those first 6 games. So if they go 3-3, they'll be in good shape because it does ease up the next 8 games.
1: Yeah, I'm glad he said it like that, because if you believe in what they did last year, then if this team is made of the right stuff and we feel strongly about their ability to come back this year and match what they did last year, maybe even go a step further, then they should be able to handle this. If they can't, you know, and they go 2-4, 1-5, well, at least we'll know. Maybe this team isn't what we all thought they were cracked up to be.
3: Yeah, exactly. And, you know, like I said yesterday, I think a lot of these teams look at the Broncos and say, well, that's going to be a tough one.
1: Correct.
3: We're going to have to play good football to beat that team. They're a well-coached, talented football team that's on the rise. And that's what I'm expecting from the Denver Broncos. So if you're in different markets and you're looking at the Denver Broncos for the first game for the Chiefs, like, ooh, it's going to be a tough one for us. Or the second game, Jacksonville, like, we got to go travel to Denver. I know we beat them last year, but that's going to be a tough matchup. So I think all those places are doing the same thing with the Broncos, because the Broncos are a well-coached, talented, young football team.
17: Yeah, they brought all their guys back. they've invested in those guys and say, hey, man, this is a group that we can win with. We went 14-3 with them last year, and we didn't even play very well on the offensive side of the ball. Now we've got another weapon that we traded for in Waddle. Like, you got to look at yourself and say, hey, man, this is just part of being one of the front runners. You're going to play tough schedules. You're going to play a first-place schedule.
3: Yeah. I don't know if I agree with Kliss about – do y'all think that easiest game is going to be the Chiefs?
1: No, I think he brought that as on paper.
17: Because they're 6-11, everybody
1: because else
17: of
1: was what
17: better.
1: They were last year. Yeah, right. It looks like your easiest opponent is Kansas City, which nobody believes that to be the truth.
3: Well, who out of the first six games, and who do you think, if it's not the Chiefs, who do we think should be the easiest matchup of those six?
1: Two that jump out at me. One, Jacksonville.
3: Agree.
1: Because I still not completely sold on Sunshine. And number two would be Seattle, believe it or not. I know. Ooh. Well, but let me tell you why. Because it's a Thursday night game at home, short week for Seattle after they would have just played San Francisco in a big division game on Sunday at home.
3: Well, you could say the same thing about us. We're on the road, Mike. We're on the road against the Chargers. Division game on the road.
1: Yeah,
3: and we got to turn around and
1: but
3: play.
1: But coming home.
3: I understand that.
1: Yeah.
3: But so I look at that's not a huge advantage for the Broncos. I think I would go Jacksonville, and I would go Chargers. It's like a home game. It is like a home game. I I'm not a believer in anymore in Mark's Chargers. I don't know. They always find they're going to charge her.
1: What week is that?
3: That's week five.
1: What if they're 4-0 and you've already called it a wrap by then?
3: Then we'll who 4-0? Chargers?
1: Yeah.
3: Then perfect. I put that bad gree-gree on them.
1: Ah,
3: see what happened?
1: Like you did last year.
3: Yes, exactly. I'll just do it again. Just like I did for, you know, Aaron Rye.
1: I'm tapping.
3: He got the good gree-gree.
1: I'm tapping my chest. My bad. I should have seen your genius.
3: That's right.
17: I mean, if you look at that first six, though, I don't necessarily disagree with Mike Kliss that Kansas City.
3: Oh, that's just such a tough place to play, though. That's stadium.
17: Yeah, the Broncos, though, last year they swept them. And you look at the matchup they've had against Mahomes, how Mahomes hasn't played well against them. Yeah. And now all of a sudden this defense is not the defense it's been in the past. They lost both their starting corners.
1: You know, I'm curious. There's some big questions.
3: You think Kansas City is going to be the easiest? I would say Jacksonville at home is the easiest, and then I would say the Chargers. What are your rank of Mark for me?
17: Yeah, I'm gonna go the first game at Kansas City, and then I'm gonna go the Chargers.
0: Actually gonna go with the Chargers.
3: The Chargers. You can't quit them. You can't, can you?
17: I just made them the easiest, the second easiest.
1: You could have made them the easiest.
3: Right.
1: But you can't go there. Can't get over that hump.
17: Well, it's 6-1/2 of another.
3: Yeah. But here's the thing. So the Broncos are, what did Kliss say, 2.5-point underdog right now?
1: Yeah.
3: I bet they're a favorite against Jacksonville.
17: Mm, yeah, probably.
3: At home.
1: Yeah. Oh,
3: right?
1: Yeah. Oh, yeah. Yeah.
3: So I think that tells you right there.
1: I'd be kind of curious because I know we have some Chief fans embedded here. Listening, Chiefs Kingdom.
17: Well, you get 3 points for playing at home, don't you? Isn't how they
3: say that? 2.5 now.
1: So if that's the case, Vegas is saying that
17: it's
1: Broncos at Kansas City is a pick 'em.
17: Yeah,
1: Broncos slight favorite. So I'm curious how Chief fans. Be honest.
3: Is with the unknown of what's going on with Mahomes too.
17: Yeah.
3: So that could change.
17: Right.
3: Sorry. Go ahead, Mike.
1: I'm curious how Chief fans feels about drawing the Broncos Week 1 at home. How do you feel about that? Let us know. One more here from Kliss talking about how he still believes the Broncos might be in the market for a free agent signing this summer.
19: They brought in Dobbins last year right before minicamp, which was mid-June. And so I would think after Sean Payton and George Payton look at the team through OTAs, they'll make it a determination. You know, like last year, I think they went through 2 weeks of OTAs and said, you know, I think RJ Harvey, he's going to be good. Is he ready to start and play right away? Now we better get another veteran running back in here. They got Dobbins. That's how the Paytons were thinking.
1: Can I give you a guy?
3: Uh-oh.
1: Based on that same kind of thinking?
3: Ooh. You got a guy.
1: I got a guy. They go through camp. They go through OTAs, all that kind of stuff. And John Franklin Myers left, but part of the reason why he left was because they felt like in Uazarike and Savion Jones that they have younger, cheaper replacements. What if they decide, not exactly sure, we need a veteran just to be sure at that position, Cam Jordan, former Saint.
17: Yeah.
3: Did you just come up with that one?
1: Yes.
17: Who told you that on the text line?
1: Paul Bissonnette.
17: Paul Bissonnette.
3: You didn't come up with that.
1: I did.
3: Mike Kliss said that earlier.
1: He mentioned that name along with some other names.
3: Right.
4: So he's stealing for Kliss.
3: Yes, he's stealing for Kliss.
4: Oh, man.
3: Paul Bissonnette and now Kliss.
17: Unbelievable. Where is

0: Nwazurike, Savion Jones, and John Franklin Myers. He didn't bring up any of those guys. I weaved it together.
1: Wow. Unbelievable.
0: Okay. Well, if Paul Bissonnette had said it, you'd agree with it. You wouldn't have given Kliss any credit. You'd given Paul Bissonnette all the credit.
1: Unbelievable.
0: All right.
2: All right. Here's what I'm going to write.
1: Right, yeah, what are you going to write?
2: I have an idea. And it's all mine.
0: Are you going to be able to fit all this on the card?
2: Cam Jordan. There it is.
1: Perfect.
2: Right here.
1: Love it.
2: I have an idea, and it's all mine. Cam Jordan.
3: Well, I'm dead.
0: All right.
1: Unbelievable.
0: Coming up, what Paul Bissonnette, and by extension me, has to say about this Las Vegas series. That's next.
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1: Somebody's got to be in charge.
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4: Something just happened like 5 minutes ago that it never ceases to shock me. You were in here with your hat off. Yeah. It is stunning to see you with your hat off. Like seeing you just without a hat on, it's even more jarring than when I see Mark without a hat on. But you had the hat off.
2: Well, I'm,
4: and you were fixing, you were kind of fooling around with your hair.
2: I'm gonna do my hair here in a second.
4: Here, do your hair?
2: Yeah, I got to put the gel in and stuff. Mark and I got an important function to go to. Mark, you can't wear your hat.
3: Oh, I'm wearing my hat.
2: No. We got to look professional.
3: No, we don't.
2: We're a team.
3: Hey, you dressed up.
2: I know.
3: In your text message to me, you didn't go, hey, I'm going to dress up. I just came in my standard jeans and pullover.
2: Your Vandals pullover.
3: Yeah.
2: Yeah.
3: I did shower this morning.
2: Well, man. That's good.
3: So, and I put a clean T-shirt on.
2: Okay. All right,
3: clean pair of skivvies.
2: Okay,
3: so my skivvies are clean.
2: I just think he should do his hair. I got some gel you could use.
5: Which is nice.
3: No,
2: a little hairspray in there.
4: What?
2: What do you think? What do you think, Evans?
4: Well, you're going to meet. There's a Bronco function going on at the new facility, which I can't.
2: No,
4: wait.
2: It's not at the new facility.
4: Oh, it's not.
2: No, the new facility is not open yet.
4: Oh,
3: but we're not going to get to go in the new facility.
4: Oh, I would kind of
3: look around.
4: Maybe
3: construction.
4: I think you guys would.
2: I don't know if
3: hard hat.
2: Maybe today might be the cryo day.
4: Maybe.
3: Oh,
2: remember?
3: That's right.
4: All right. So anyway, you're going to be over there.
2: Yeah.
4: And it's a Bronco function that I assume.
2: Alumni
4: function.
2: Function that, yes.
4: That you were invited to, and you're so petrified of going by yourself because you're fearful that Sean Payton or George Payton will ask you to get up and say something.
2: I just need a wingman.
4: You just want a wingman, and you want that wingman to be somebody that can do a speech on command.
2: Yes.
4: So you invited Stink, and now you've been pestering Stink to the point where you sent him a text this morning at 5:15 reminding him about this event today because you're so panic-stricken.
2: That's right.
4: But But now the fact that you've got him confirmed as your plus one,
2: right.
4: I do think that you should put a little effort into how you look.
2: We're representing.
4: You're a Denver Bronco.
3: Took a shower. I took a shower. That's good enough.
4: Stoke dressed up.
2: Right.
4: To the point where I thought he was going to play golf. It's the only time I ever see him dressed up is when he's playing golf.
3: No.
4: But you know, now he's going to fix his hair during one of the breaks. And
3: yeah, no.
2: Do you think I should fix my hair, Evans?
4: Yes, I do.
2: Right.
3: Let me look at your hair without the hat on.
4: I think the event befits a certain look. Boy, that is weird.
3: Yeah, it's Matt. I can't, once I put a hat on, I can't go fix
4: my
3: hair.
4: Yes, you can. He's got gel.
3: I don't care. No. I'm not. I'm wearing my hat.
2: I know I can't, but I got to get under the sink and kind of wet it a lot.
3: Wet it
2: first? Because it's all matted down. Yeah. Wet it first and then let it dry. And then, yeah. I just think I'll pull the slack for us today. I'll be the one.
3: And then you can just like, hey, I brought my
2: look at Snake.
3: My friend. He's,
2: hopefully they let us in.
3: Yeah. Yeah. Good point. What if it's a no hats event?
2: Right. You just take it off.
3: Then I'm just going to turn around and leave. I'll be like,
2: you can't leave me.
3: Yeah.
2: You can't leave me.
4: Did you hear the panic there?
2: Yeah. And by the way, so like, you got to be ready.
4: You can't leave me.
2: You got to be ready because they have like it's like a food before from like 10 to 11.
3: Oh.
2: And then there's a presentation type of thing from 11 to 12. I believe that's the schedule.
3: An hour of food?
2: Yes, I think. And yeah.
4: It starts at 10?
2: Yeah. So we got to jam out of here, Mark, right after.
3: Yeah.
2: Right after.
3: I'm good to go right after.
4: He wants to graze.
2: Oh, gosh. I can't wait to graze.
3: I'm not really eating right now.
5: Little tubby kid.
2: You can watch me eat.
4: You know it'd be good food, too. It'll be good.
3: Great food. Oh, great if it's food, good food, though, I will make it.
2: It's going to be
3: exception.
2: Great food.
3: Yeah.
2: Great food.
4: Can, what you, do you, can you get me a little Doug? A little Cody bag for me? What do you say there? What do you say? Come on, Stink. Stink thinks he can just show up. Doesn't matter how he looks.
3: I don't think I can just show up. I know I can just show up.
4: Wow. And if anybody says anything, he'd be
5: I'm
4: like,
5: kind of a big deal.
4: Do you know who I am?
3: No, I just am like.
4: See that first Lombardi trophy over there?
2: The speech.
4: Do you know why and how that happened?
2: It can't, well.
4: And how I'm singularly responsible for it? Had I
2: well,
4: not
2: it's kind
4: made,
2: of the truth.
4: Well.
3: Yeah. The speech.
2: It's hard to argue that against
3: we've
2: that.
3: We've well documented. The speech is well documented.
4: All right.
3: Well documented.
4: I don't say anything about the Avalanche until I run it past Paul Bissonnette.
3: No, I know that.
4: Okay.
3: I know that.
2: That's your guy.
3: I know that.
4: His word is oak. Okay. So here's what Paul Bissonnette, TNT, as we get set for the Avs in Vegas, always good to get a national perspective, a little outside view of what's going on with this series. What about it, Paul?
6: The reason I like Vegas and what they've done as far as the bottom half of their lineup is they can move and they're big. And you talk about the mobility of Colorado's back end. I think that that could be neutralized if they bring the physicality. Like, you got guys like Dowd who have been around for a while. I mean, Sissons has been around for a while. Obviously, Kolesar was there when they won it. Smith can move around out there and he's physical. So I'm interested on how they can apply pressure and kind of basically eliminate the D, kind of like you saw Colorado do to Minnesota with those guys, right? So obviously Malinsky's health is going to be huge because he's another burner who can join the rush. But I think it's going to go seven games. I would lean towards Colorado.
4: This is why playing LA in the first round was helpful, because coming out of these two series and feeling good about the Avs' ability to play different styles and win, having been exposed to what LA likes to do will be a good tune-up for this series, because that is the way that Vegas likes to play. They've liked to play this way for some time. When they came back and beat the Avs four straight after the Avs won the first two games of that series, the hallmark of that series was just these continuous cycling forechecks, leaning on the Avs defensemen, winning battles along the boards, winning battles out in front, playing below the goal line, and just wearing down the Avs with those heavy bodies. That's the approach that Vegas will want to take. Now, how successful will they be? Well, that remains to be seen. It's, as you say, everybody has a, what was it Tyson said? Everybody has a plan until you get punched, yeah. Okay?
3: I'd so like to know what your plan
4: that's
3: for
4: Vegas
3: the,
4: plan.
3: I would like to know
4: but
3: what
4: the
3: your
4: Avs
3: plan.
4: Got some exposure to that with LA, which should help them be ready to go
3: right,
4: in this
3: I'd
4: series.
3: Like to know what your plan is, just off the top of your head,
4: mm.
3: You know, without anybody else's influence mm-hmm. in there, just all mm-hmm. yours.
4: Yes, all
3: just
4: mine.
3: All yours. So
4: all
3: what
4: mine.
3: Is
4: what
3: your,
4: you
3: your
4: what do you, what
3: are
4: do
3: you,
4: you
3: thinking about
4: what do you
3: how the
4: know?
3: Maybe how the Vegas Knights will kind of
4: There's
3: respond.
4: There's only one way a team can beat the Avalanche this year. Only one way.
3: Physicality?
4: And that is if they are able to physically wear down the Avs. Mm. Easier said than done, right?
3: Yeah.
4: Because if you try to skate with them, you're signing your death warrant. So if you have any chance of beating the Avs, you're going to have to just wear on them, punish them, you know, get them in a position where the puck's in, you know, their defensive zone for extended amounts of time, and you make the Avs pay for it. That's the only way you can beat them.
2: So, I mean, I think of it like football, okay? You know, if you're facing a Peyton Manning offense,
4: mm-hmm.
2: what are you going to try to do? You're going to try to run the ball and play great defense, right? But you're going to try to, you know, shorten the game to a certain extent. But, hey, you know what? So you know what you have to do offensively? You have to not let them run the ball. Score, right? Make them play catch up. And so that's what the Avs have to do. Make them play from behind. Get the lead in these games. So get them out of their game plan. Mm-hmm. And,
4: Mark.
2: And so No,
4: go ahead. Finish your point.
2: I mean, I just think you look at it and it's like, okay.
4: No, you may
2: I like their game plan. That's fine. I mean, that's what you're going to try to do, but it's up to the Avs to not let them execute it
4: you
2: and do it.
4: You made excellent points there, Brandon.
2: Thank
4: Stokely.
2: You, Mike Evans.
4: I, would like
2: I appreciate
4: to know,
2: it.
4: I would like to know what Mark Schlereth's key to the Vegas Knights winning the series. Where would you say the Avs are at their most vulnerable?
2: This is getting fun. Look at y'all,
3: the
2: y'all
3: Vegas
2: two.
3: Knights? The Vegas Knights key? They have no.
4: To beating the Avs. And what would be the
3: Act
4: Avs?
3: Of God.
4: And what would
3: because
4: be,
3: they're not going to beat the Az.
4: Okay, what would be the Az vulnerability based on what you've seen over the first two rounds?
3: A vulnerability would be goaltending and then mistakes on the defensive side. Okay. Pinching in, getting themselves
2: pinching
3: in trouble.
2: Pinching in. That's almost like the run game. What's the run game? Hit the...
3: Yeah.
4: Mesh point.
2: Mesh point, yes. Mm-hmm. Pinching in, mesh point.
4: Physically, you're saying the Avs defensemen have to be careful with their mesh points.
3: That's a great call, Mike. Have to be careful with their mesh points.
2: Is Mommy and Daddy fighting over here a little bit?
4: A little bit.
2: I sense a little bit of tension between you two. He's been a little bit snarky with me today,
4: so I'm feeling the need to kind of push back.
5: I'll tell you, you know what I'm worried about.
3: You know what I'm worried about? I'm worried about if Vegas, you know, starts to put a little pressure on him, what he's going to say about Landeskog and Landeskog's game.
4: See, that's...
3: Right? Like, if Vegas gets a victory 1-0,
4: you know what?
3: It's like, hey, Landy's got to pick his game up.
2: Huge disappointment.
4: Let me just say, good job, you. That is proof right there that the best defense is a good offense. Well played. Well played. That's good. All right. Very good. There you go. All right. Coming up next, we will get into... what we saw from, or what we've been hearing from, the idea of Patrick Mahomes being able to play week one, why a reputable, I got to put that in air quotes, why a reputable NFL voice says, don't be so sure when it comes to Mahomes week one. That's next.
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4: Might want to call an audible.
2: Oh, what?
4: Well, you got this event coming up at the Broncos after the show's done, and
2: yeah,
4: you're bringing Mark as your plus one because you're deathly afraid of being called upon to give a speech. And so you to your credit, you came in dressed up today. You want to show it the proper respect it deserves, to the point where you took the hat off and just applied some gel to get your hair ready.
2: Yeah. What?
4: You might want to go back to the hat.
2: Back to the hat?
4: Back to the hat.
2: Why? What's wrong? It's not...
4: Let me just say, I understand why it was so easy for me to steal Advanced Hair Restoration.
2: Wow!
3: Wow, that's brutal.
4: So...
2: Wow.
4: Like taking candy from a baby.
2: Oh, really. My... Yeah. Man.
24: Thanks a lot, Mike.
4: Yeah.
2: Wow. So maybe, I haven't put gel in it yet. I just, because remember, Mark, I had to go wet it first. Yeah. I haven't done the gel yet, so maybe when I put the gel in.
4: So is that going to be adding a little volume, or are you going to mat it down even more? Because I hope this is a volume-enhancing gel that you're...
2: Can we get back to sports?
3: Wow. No. I think it looks fine.
2: It's all right?
4: Fine. Yeah, fine. It's fine.
2: Coming from Mark, the guy with the hat, and... The guy with the Idaho Vandals pullover.
3: I'm not taking this hat or this pullover off.
2: Mm.
4: Is that one Vandals pullover? Do you have like 12 of them? Because you wear that thing every day.
3: It's like a coat. Yeah, I mean, I wash it at least once or twice a week. But yeah, this is the gray one. I have a black one. I have a white one.
2: Do you believe he washes it that much, Mike?
3: I do.
2: Do you wash your own clothes?
3: I do when my wife's out of town, yeah. If my wife is in town, I just put it on the
4: floor. Because you know your ability
3: like magic.
4: Your ability to do your own laundry is in question after you admitted today that you don't know how to work the thermostat in your house. That it got down to 58 last night in your house, and you have no idea how to...
3: I've never had to work the thermostat.
2: He was in a beanie, sweatshirt, sweatpants, and socks.
3: Socks, yeah.
2: Because it was so cold.
3: Yeah. It was freezing.
2: Until his wife called and had to walk him through it.
3: Yeah, and she goes, FaceTime me, and she looks ridiculous because I was all bundled up in bed.
2: I was just going to fight through it. Pretty simple.
3: I was going to fight through it. Yeah, it was simple. I just have never done it before. So
2: you don't know what you're doing.
3: Yep, yeah, and there was part of me that felt like Bear Grylls.
4: Really?
3: Yeah, there was part of me that just felt like I was doing something in the wilderness.
4: Yeah.
3: You know, you see those things on, like, Instagram where the guy builds an outdoor shelter.
4: Yes.
3: Yeah, that's what I felt like. I was like, I'll put this on. I'll put this sweats on. I'll put these socks on. I got a beanie. I put it on.
4: So,
3: and then I just got into bed.
4: So stinks like, today the thermostat, tomorrow naked and afraid. Here we go.
2: Naked and afraid.
4: Out there in the bush.
3: Mm-hmm.
4: Mark Schlereth just... killing it out in the bush, just living off the land, like his forefathers in Alaska.
3: That's right.
4: David Chow, longtime head doctor for the Chargers during the Philip Rivers years. They had really good teams. Very controversial figure, got into some trouble, but has been cleared by an independent NFL panel that he can still go out and talk about NFL injuries with their blessing. So, you know, you decide how much of an authority he is, but he is an authority. Just is he the authority when he comes to talking about Patrick Mahomes? And he's seen the same videos we have And how does he feel about Mahomes being able to go week one Monday night against the Broncos?
0: There's no question Patrick Mahomes will be ready to throw and play quarterback from the pocket week one. No question. That doesn't mean he can be Patrick Mahomes and what makes him great in terms of extending plays. Throwing from the pocket is different, but can he really protect himself?
4: See, all right, listen. I'm all about the path of least resistance. Would I love to go up against Justin Fields week one instead of Patrick Mahomes? Sure. But this notion that Patrick Mahomes hasn't proven that he can just dominate from the pocket at this point in his career is foolish. I mean, there's no doubt that Patrick Mahomes, if he is just limited week one to hanging out in the pocket and isn't going to be able to just take off and run around, he could still
3: cut you up.
4: He can still cut you up. Yes.
3: By the way, what's going on with the Chargers? I mean, this guy's got all kinds of issues, you know, that he's been, what'd you say, malpractice, been sued for malpractice multiple times.
2: Yeah, yes. But he doesn't still work for the Chargers.
3: No, but then they exchange him, and the next doctor punctures Tyrod Taylor's lung, giving him a shot for the ribs.
4: That's correct.
2: That wasn't this guy?
4: No.
2: That was a different doctor.
4: Different doctor.
2: And enter Justin Herbert. He got Wally pipped.
3: Yeah, he did.
2: Yeah, what is going on with it? It's the Chargers. That's just what happens.
3: That's just what goes on.
2: They just can't get out of their own way.
3: No, right. Short field goal for to win a game. No. Oh, shank. Right?
2: I mean, you start 3-0 last year.
3: Yeah.
2: You went all three in the division.
3: Yeah.
2: Yeah, like
3: it's a wrap.
2: That's a cakewalk.
3: Yeah.
2: Nope. Because you're the Chargers. You're going to screw it up.
3: You're going to find a
4: way to charge it. I thought when they got Jim Harbaugh, I thought this was the end of Chargers going to charge
2: it. Right. They get injured every year. Either the doctor injures them, they injure themselves, doesn't matter. Mm-hmm. They're going to find a way to screw it up.
4: But even he can't overcome.
2: Right.
4: He's now part of, you know, when Jim Harbaugh got there, it was like, well, he's kind of goofy, but, you know, he's
3: damn
4: Jim Harbaugh,
3: coach.
4: Right?
3: Yeah.
4: Now, he's just another goofy Charger coach. Right?
2: Exactly.
4: Right.
3: Yeah. He's just another guy that's going to fall in.
4: He's not Michigan coach anymore. Right. He's just another goofy Charger coach.
3: Probably got a little bracelet that says, what would Staley do?
4: Right.
3: We'll go for it, you know, that type of thing.
2: No, I think, though, with Mahomes, I mean, seriously, we don't think he's going to be able to scramble at all? You know, you're doing rehab. He's sprinting, he's cutting, he's running, he's doing all these different things. Yeah. So what are we going to think? He can't even move outside the pocket? To me, that's ridiculous.
4: I guess the question
2: they're not going to put him in. They're not going to put him in if he can't move and function and get out of the pocket and make plays. They won't put him in. He'll be fine.
4: I guess
2: he's going to be able to do it all.
4: I guess the question I have is you could put Mahomes out there, and you know maybe he's not 100%, but is that game and the start of the season so important that if Mahomes isn't close to 100%? You put him out there knowing that it's a long, long season and you have designs on playing beyond week 17. Will the Chiefs take the approach, hey, we don't want to put him out there until he's basically 100%.
2: That could be the case.
4: Because if that's the case, then his availability for week one is in question. In terms of, can he just go out and play? Of course he can go out and play. But what percentage do you want him at if you're the Chiefs?
3: But, right now it's May. He's moving around. He's throwing the ball. He's doing all those things. He's going to get involved in some, you know, some off-season stuff. And then, training camp, he'll be ready. I would be shocked if he wasn't ready to play.
2: Yeah, I mean, he's pretty important to their future, right? Mm-hmm. So if he's not ready to play, and you know, sometimes mentally it takes you a while to get over.
3: Right.
2: The injury that you had, right? Because he got the injury by scrambling outside the pocket. So if mentally you're not there, you remember like Jamal?
3: Yeah.
2: Is that what you
3: said? Yeah, Juwan Jennings.
2: Oh, yeah.
3: Like Juwan
2: Jennings. Jamal Murray? How about Jamal mentally, you know? And so sometimes that takes you a while to get over that hurdle.
3: Mm.
2: And you know, physically you might be good to go. So I just think if it's in question, guess what? They're not going to put him out there. They won't. He's too important to their future.
3: Yeah.
4: Hey, Summer's calling. We're sending you to the lake, whatever lake you want to go. Try a new lake.
2: All right, I'm going
4: to
2: go fix my hair with gel this time.
4: Volume.
2: Okay? Volume.
4: Volume.
2: This is wife, this give is me volume gel.
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3: I am sending out an urgent alert to Mrs. S., Mrs. Stokely.
2: Mm-hmm.
3: Do not, under any circumstance, do not tune into the show right now on our Denver Sports YouTube channel. Do not.
8: Yeah.
2: See it?
3: Bow chicka bow wow. Once it is seen, it cannot be unseen.
8: That's right.
2: Decided to go with the glasses.
8: Oh, my God.
2: Put the glasses that Mark gave me on.
3: Mm-hmm.
2: It's a game changer.
3: I got to admit, that is a dangerous pairing. Right
8: Hey, listen, if she just happens to pop onto the YouTube channel, we'll be pulling up the Broncos facility. Stoke will no longer need a wingman. Mrs. S will be the wingman.
2: Yeah. And the hair's done.
3: The hair looks good. I'll tell you what, you clean up
2: a little bit better.
8: You got a little floof on top.
3: Yeah, a little volume. I got to warn you, you look so put together right now. I think this just increases the odds that somebody's going to ask you to get up and speak.
2: Oh,
3: because you'd look good. You'd be a good representative for Broncos alumni.
2: I need to look a little bit more like Mark.
3: You need to mess yourself up a little bit.
8: Yeah,
2: disheveled.
8: Well, if you had the hat, you can pull it down, and when people hide. Are like looking, they just put your hat down, and then nobody sees. It's like the Harry Potter cloak of invisibility. When you put your hat down, like nobody would like, who is that? Should I call on? Oh no, he's not looking.
3: So,
8: right?
3: Like, our listeners, our great listeners, love it when you take us all behind the Bronco curtain. Are you going to be able to talk about this tomorrow with us? Are we going to be able to hear who is there?
2: Mark doesn't even know what we're doing.
3: Yeah, do you have any idea what this event is?
8: None whatsoever.
3: None.
2: I have a general idea.
8: Whether it's you, whether it's Stoke, whether it's one of my partners says, can you meet me? Can you go to this with me? I'm just like, I'm in.
3: You're in.
8: I don't know what it is, but I'm in.
3: It's the same mentality that would allow somebody to show up in a white panel van with the windows darkened and say, Mr. Schlereth, I'm your ride to the airport for your Fox game. He'd be like, okay.
8: Yep, I just throw my bags in
3: there. Just get in the back there.
8: Jump in.
2: Might be just Mark and I there. Who knows?
8: Could be.
2: So it's going to be interesting.
3: All right.
2: Yeah, we'll see.
3: I would love to hear what it looks like over there, because I think we're all excited to see the new facility, what it looks like.
2: I mean, it's got to be ready in a couple weeks.
3: I mean, it's got to be done. Now it's just kind of like some of the...
2: Right.
3: Maybe, Mark, you'd like to walk around and offer your thoughts on how the workmanship has...
2: The landscaping gone along?
8: Bring a plumb bob and maybe a level. Check out the couple of things.
3: A wench.
8: Bring a wench. Are they provided? Are they providing wenches?
3: I'm not so sure about that. Okay. Yeah. Well, you guys have a good time today, and be curious to hear about it coming up tomorrow. Tomorrow, of course, game one of the Western Conference Finals, Avs and Vegas. Just giving you a chance to get out in front of what's going to be a big, big day tomorrow, previewing this series. What Anson Carter from TNT, what the TNT crew thinks about Vegas. Anson Carter, what say you?
9: I think the only thing that's going to slow down the Avs is the health.
10: Yeah.
9: It really is. They're so deep top to bottom. Having William Karlsson back is really big for the Vegas Golden Knights. But, Biz, I don't know. Mark Stone's health is going to be critical. They got past a young, relatively inexperienced Anaheim Ducks team without Mark Stone. You're not beating the Avalanche without Mark Stone. It's just not going to happen.
3: Yeah, Mark Stone is their leader. He's been a thorn in the Avs' side for many, many years. He is currently hurt. That's been a story with him for many years now. He's hurt, and the early reports are that he's going to miss the first two games of this series.
8: He's been hurt for many years?
3: Oh, he's had a long... Well, he's the guy that Vegas likes to play fast and loose with, where they put the guy on long-term injured reserve, and then miracle of miracles, he's set to go by the time the playoffs go. But this time he's legitimately hurt.
8: Legitimately, it's not a fake hurt.
3: Correct.
2: Yeah, because I think this would be one of those, games, series that he would like to play in, right?
3: Yeah. You would think.
2: So this isn't a pretend injury.
8: No. What position does Mark Stone play?
3: He plays defensive end like Cam Jordan. Let me tell you about Cameron Jordan.
8: Yeah.
3: And why he would be an outstanding pickup for the Denver Broncos.
11: At Bush League.
2: Just stealing Kliss's stuff. just like you steal and you exaggerate Mark's stories.
3: Yeah.
2: Just stealing Kliss's stuff and trying to make it into his own.
3: Right. Stole it.
2: No, and I tried to give him out. I said, Mike, is this your thought? Is this because I thought maybe he was going to go with someone different? And he said the same name that Mike Kliss said earlier in the show.
4: See, what I did was I took, he threw out Cam Jordan's name, but I wove it together. What I did take was him saying the Broncos went through OTAs and the first part of minicamp and realized, hey, maybe R.J. Harvey isn't ready to take on a full load as the running back. Let's bring in J.K. Dobbins. Might they do that with another position? And I correctly, on my own, said, okay, I could easily see, after letting John Franklin Myers go and thinking that Uwazurike and Savion Jones could step up and replace John Franklin Myers, maybe the Broncos go through the same scenario and realize those guys aren't ready, and they bring in Cameron Jordan.
10: Yeah. So what?
3: So you just added some...
4: I added some...
3: subterfuge.
4: Layers.
3: Layers to
4: some
3: it.
4: Some nuance.
3: Then you stole Mike's... Then you stole Kliss's.
4: I stole the seed of the idea. I stole the seed of the idea.
3: Wait a minute.
11: What'd you say? You do.
4: And then I added to
3: just remember,
4: the
3: Mike,
4: overall.
3: Just remember, a Mark Schler, the original, they came up on this show not too long ago. Grains of truth are the seasoning salt that you sprinkle lies with. That's you, Mr. Grains of Truth.
4: Yeah. Well, maybe a little bit right there. Maybe a little bit.
2: Any other position that they could add to? I mean, receiver. It won't be a receiver. I don't see anything.
3: Maybe get on Mike Kliss's Twitter feed and see if he put any other positions out there that you could take.
2: How about, what about safety? I don't think inside linebacker, right? I mean, you just brought back Sternad and Singleton. You don't need help on the outside line. Cornerback, no. Safety? Safety might be the only position I could think of that they might add besides your great thought of defensive end, Evans.
4: Maybe. That, how about another offensive lineman?
3: Well, yeah, I mean,
4: you know, you're
2: oh, just drafted
3: is
2: one.
3: Is Throckmorton still there? But I mean, he's always
4: Frank Crum.
2: I think we're good on the O-line. Paul Chesky. And then we just drafted a guy in the fourth round, the guy from Boise, who Mark said could play inside or outside.
3: Yeah,
2: right?
3: Inside, outside.
2: I wouldn't think
4: what
2: that
4: about
2: they would...
4: Taylor Decker?
3: I think that's... I mean, no, what, where
2: he's
3: he,
2: coming
3: he's
2: in to
3: start. He's not coming here to back up.
4: Well, he's still out there.
3: I know.
4: If he's a starting tackle, why isn't he signed on with somebody?
3: Because he doesn't want to go to training camp. He doesn't want to go through all the OTAs. He's going to wait.
4: Okay.
3: Yeah, I mean, Taylor, he's not going to sign here unless somebody gets hurt. That's the other thing you're waiting for. A camp injury, somebody gets hurt, then all of a sudden you're like, all right, now I'm good to go. I'm ready.
2: So I think the Broncos are pretty set.
3: Yeah, I'm with you.
4: Except for Cam Jordan. Hey, speaking of camp, football camp. Stokes going to be there. Schlereth will be there, both wearing hats. Children ages 8 to 14, you can enjoy hands-on coaching from those two, along with Philip Lindsay, as well as a staff of coaches from Denver South. All proceeds benefiting Big Brothers Big Sisters of Colorado. It is our Be a Mentor, Be a Fan Youth Football Camp, third annual, going on Saturday, June 27th at Denver South High School's All-City Stadium. 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

0: beautiful people. Welcome to it, a Tuesday edition of the program. Dover and Cecil rocking with you 10 to 2. It is what we do, and we're grateful that you're here with us. However it is you're taking in the show, thank you for doing it. We do have a ton to get into today. We are inching closer and closer and closer.
1: And closer.
0: To actual hockey being played.
1: Yes.
0: That's tomorrow night. We did learn a little bit of things yesterday that we will chat about. But man, I think we got to start with what went on last night in the wide world of sports. I think we were all watching what the Spurs and Thunder were doing. I know you hockey heads out there were paying attention to Montreal and Buffalo, where the Canadiens have punched their ticket to the Eastern Conference Final. I'm a Canadiens fan right now, Cease. I want the Avalanche. First of all, Team USA owned the Olympics and
1: right.
0: won the gold. I want the Avalanche to keep the cup out of Canada for another year.
1: Yeah.
0: So I'm a Canadiens fan. So they beat Carolina, and then it's the Avs that beat them.
1: Okay.
0: So, dude, last night was a perfect sports viewing evening for myself. The Buffalo Sabres won. I'm anti-Buffalo everything. And Oklahoma City got beat.
1: Yes.
0: In not one, but two overtimes where Victor Wembanyama played 49 minutes.
1: Wow.
0: What he finished with 41 points, 20-something rebounds. He went nuts last night. 41 and 24 rebounds for Wemby, who went absolutely nuts. Shot what the hell was that? A 37-foot three?
1: Yeah, it's over 35, it seemed like.
0: He lowers his shoulder to take out Alex Caruso, and
1: yep.
0: I absolutely love it. You phony-ass basketball fans that think that was a flagrant foul, haven't played competitive sports a day in your freaking life. Oh, I love last night's sports viewing. Everything went right for me.
1: It's funny how OKC looks when they don't necessarily get all those calls.
0: Really
1: right?
0: Interesting, right?
1: Very interesting.
0: Shea had two free throw attempts in the first half.
1: So before I bag on OKC, I want to point out what Wimby did.
0: Yeah, can you help me on that?
1: And how we didn't see that from the Denver Nuggets. We, by the way, likely wouldn't have seen that. Now, I thought the Nuggets matched up well with OKC. Obviously, we saw what they did last year and taking them to seven without a healthy Aaron Gordon, a healthy Michael Porter Jr. This team was different, but this team lacked that heart that San Antonio had. It was on clear display. Clear display. You see Wimby go over to his guys on the bench.
0: Do you see him pointing at him, dude?
1: Pointing,
0: that's
1: putting his arms out.
0: That's like Illustrated Moment of the Year moment.
1: Exactly.
0: Though.
1: That is a superstar taking over.
0: That was a cool photo, dude.
1: And what did we say about Joker in elimination time with the Minnesota Timberwolves?
0: Dude, the second he lowered his shoulder into Alex Caruso,
1: yeah.
0: the Nuggets popped into my head.
1: Yeah.
0: The
1: Nugget.
0: That is a 22-year-old freaking Frenchman.
1: Right.
0: Standing up for himself and defending his basketball world.
1: Right.
0: And the Denver Nuggets didn't have an ounce of that in them between the 8-9 players that played.
1: And I know our guy Jake Shapiro took issue with me when I said Nikola can't be a fake tough guy because he brought up his background and growing up in Serbia.
0: Yeah.
1: I ain't talking about that, girl. I'm talking about on the court. You can't go over and grab Jaden McDaniels when it doesn't even matter, and you didn't scare him.
0: That was a fake tough guy moment.
1: That's fake tough guy, period. I don't care about your background on the court. That was fake tough guy. What'd Wimby do? What'd Wimby do?
0: He took action.
1: Right, right. He took action and he took over exactly what superstars are supposed to do. Superstars that are engaged with what his coach wants him to do, engaged with what the moment needs. When the moment requires your superstar to take over, you've got to do that. And that's something that the Denver Nuggets and Nikola Jokic did not do. So I watched that game with great interest, and it was a hell of a basketball game, even if the Thunder would have come out on top.
0: Mm-hmm.
1: That was just one of those popcorn moment basketball games. Everybody's talking about it. It's the biggest story in sports right now because it was phenomenal to see what Wimby did. The Spurs have arrived, dude.
0: Dude.
1: That whether they win this series or not, whether they get to the NBA Finals or not, Knicks and Spurs would be kind of cool to rekindle the 99
0: rematch,
1: finals, right? The rematch that didn't go great for New York last time. But the Spurs are here now. You've got a big problem if you're a Nuggets fan.
0: I honestly, and I know we'll cross the bridge in the finals if that is the case.
1: Sure.
0: But right now, how are the Spurs not America's team?
1: Exactly.
0: How are we all not, like, unity bringing us together to hate the Oklahoma City Thunder?
1: Right.
0: That For You page has changed my life on Twitter. I don't even care about my following anymore.
1: Okay.
0: I just hit the For You, and this morning it was full of Oklahoma City fans just crying.
1: Crying.
0: And I was replying to all of them.
1: You were
0: kind of
1: getting
0: it. It was the best day morning on Twitter I've had in a while, hearing all of them cry at the rate they were crying.
1: It was great to see that response from San Antonio as well. Oklahoma City, you know, then the play style doesn't necessarily make them intimidating, but all of their skill makes them intimidating. Mm-hmm. And that's the thing. People are perhaps saying, like, is this the new rivalry? Yeah, maybe. I mean, the Thunder have so many first-round picks, they ain't going anywhere.
0: No.
1: And the Spurs are only going
0: to
1: get better.
0: There will be moments where Oklahoma City has to pay the piper at some point. There's guys like A.J. Mitchell. There's guys like Cason Wallace that they're not going to sit back and be reserved role players their whole career because somebody's going to come and knocking and paying a big bag, and they'll be on their way. Now, Ken Presti and the boys in the front office turn all those first-round picks into role players that can contribute pretty quickly. Well, they've done pretty good at doing that thus far, but the piper's going to come a-calling. How quickly can they refill the cupboards? And if you look at what San Antonio did, they started their starting lineup in the Western Conference last night. What was it, under age of 22.4 something was the number?
1: Yep.
0: One of the youngest starting lineups in the Western Conference Finals that we've seen in the history of the NBA, with guys under contract control for the next 3 or 4 years. So it's both of these teams not going anywhere anytime soon. And it was, look, I could take away my Thunder hate for just a brief second. That's just pure basketball. That's a great basketball game to watch last night. The back and forth, the battles, honestly, you're watching guys like J-Dub come back and make a major impact.
1: Right.
0: He and Alex Caruso are the reason the Thunder were in that basketball game.
1: Mm-hmm.
0: It was just, I said it on Twitter, must-watch television, and it didn't disappoint.
1: It did not disappoint at all. And by the way, Wemby, Stevon Castle, Dylan Harper, the first teammate trio, age 22 or younger, each with a double-double in a playoff game in NBA history.
0: Wow, that is sick.
1: So a young core.
0: I love the Spurs. What's going on right now?
1: I know, and I can't really love the Spurs, but you certainly love what they did and taking it to OKC. This one's going to, looks like it's going to go seven.
0: By the way, first double overtime game in the NBA playoffs since the Lakers and Nuggets did that dance in 2021.
1: Okay.
0: So very rare what we saw last night.
1: Right.
0: And then on the other side, like I said, game seven in Buffalo. I did watch a decent chunk of the first period because basketball hadn't started yet. And then I like basketball better than hockey. So I switched over to watch basketball. But how about former Alex Newhook, his second game-winning goal throughout this playoff series? He's only the second guy in NHL history to do that twice. Dude, how many times do we say it? Good things happen when you put pucks on net. They said it on the broadcast last night. Kind of just a little throwaway shot, but no bad shot attempt in overtime.
1: Right.
0: And Alex Newhook becomes the hero and gives me what I wanted, the Canadiens, onto the Eastern Conference Final.
1: Okay, well, I hope you don't think they're going to advance past Carolina. But
0: I don't think that, but I'm rooting for that.
1: Okay,
0: yeah,
1: all right.
0: Yeah, I'm going to continue to root for that.
1: But I'm rooting for the teams that got rid of Mikko Rantanen to end up in the Stanley Cup Final. That's what I'm rooting for. Mm-hmm. Yep, it's the we don't need Mikko Cup.
0: Yeah, yeah. That's exactly right. He'll be at home watching the two teams that dumped him. Hopefully, it's the Avs winning the Stanley Cup.
1: And super quick, how special was it what Wemby did? Passing Lou Alcindor as the youngest player with 40 points and 20 rebounds in a playoff game.
0: Wow.
1: That, of course, Lou Alcindor was creamed up to Drew Jabbar.
0: Yep, that's exactly right. Great game last night. Great sports last night. For those of us that hate the Oklahoma City Thunder, it was beautiful. We want to hear from you guys. Tribe Roll Call. Who are you? Where are you? What you doing for a buck? Trucker Roll Call. Who are you? Where are you? What you hauling out there? Tell us in two different places. 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Tribe Chat fueled by Sean Ponda. Or you can get us on the text line. Hit us up at 303-713-1043. It's the RamosLaw.com text line. We ask that you put your name on the end of your text so you get a shout out like Ruben. Ruben's in first, Cecil. He's up in Fort Collins. He says, morning, Tribe. I'm stripping concrete forms and go San Antonio. So Ruben's with us. Everybody is on the Spurs bandwagon.
1: Yeah, everybody's with the Spurs right now.
0: We are all bandwagon fans, and it's okay because the Spurs are going to eliminate the evil that is Oklahoma City. Big Perm is getting in, checking in, and saying that Chet is soft, big flops, more than a fish on land. So happy when Wemby nailed that 30-plus foot deep three. Well, Chet was getting up from trying to draw a foul and flopping on the other end. Yeah, Chet and Wemby have this little rivalry. I don't know how many people know it, but the 2021 Junior Olympics, Chet's Team USA beat Victor's France team in the final. And he had some things to say about it. And now the tables have turned a little bit. So, yeah, Chet's also, I know I'm supposed to be nice and all that stuff, but he just looks gross. He looks like he has BO. You know?
1: Somebody had McLovin. A picture of him as McLovin on the basketball court. I was like, okay, I can get that.
0: Oh, that's good. That's good. All right, let's talk some Avs now. We are inching closer. Do the Avs absolutely have to win the first two games at home? Because we've done that dance before with these two clubs. Let's talk about it next.
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7: Oh, here you go.
8: Going to do an East Coast swing when the Avalanche go to Carolina in the Stanley Cup Final, but you got to take care of business with a little Vegas trip.
7: Yeah.
8: After 2 home games for the Colorado Avalanche, dominate at home, start this series off the right way. We're almost there. We're almost there. It's like
7: one more sleep.
8: The day before the day.
7: One more sleep and we'll be all right.
8: Yes.
7: It is interesting to see these first couple games. One, they have yet to lose a home game. How do they respond in that manner? They've yet to be down in a series. I'm not quite sure. I think they'll be down in this series, but what if it's 1-1? What if it's 2-2 at some point? To be honest, Cease, we've been a little spoiled, and I know we haven't. I feel like we haven't acted as such. Like, the Kings series was a tough sweep, if that exists. It feels weird saying it out loud, but it was a tough sweep of the Wild series. You can look back in history and you're like, oh, they won 4-1. They must have whooped their ass. Not really.
8: Yeah.
7: Didn't really feel that way.
8: Right.
7: Didn't look that way. So how does this team respond if they lose a home game? How do they respond if they lose game one and they're down 0-1? We haven't seen that from this group. Now, Kevin gave us the stat that this team this year had not lost back-to-back games against anybody in the history of the NHL or the league of the NHL. So it wasn't like back-to-back games. If they played the Ducks on Wednesday, February 28th, and then played the Ducks on Tuesday, March 13th, they didn't

0: lose in those back-to-back games. So you feel really good about the adjustments that can be made. But, man, I know it's a possibility, but are we going to get through an entire postseason without any real adversity from this team? And how do they respond to it?
1: Yeah, how do they respond to that? And who had the better test along the way? We know this Vegas test is a challenge, but I like the challenge that the Kings provided. Yes, in a sweep. I certainly like the challenge that the Wild provided, not a full-strength Wild, and a gentleman sweep. But I think that's more challenging than what you saw Vegas have to go through in terms of Utah and their collapse, and then Anaheim and taking care of business to get to this point to face the Colorado Avalanche. I think they're better battle-tested than Vegas has been to this point. And I understand there's still some out there concerned about 5 years ago and the 2-0 lead and the collapse against Vegas. I'm not sure how much weight that still holds right now. It doesn't necessarily hold a lot for me. It's not a 0%, but it's also not like 50% or what. I mean, there's people fascinated by that collapse from 5 years ago. This team's completely different. The era of the soft Avalanche is over. This is a different team now. This is a team that's battle-tested from those first two series, and they're ready to go against the Vegas Knights.
0: Yeah, it's to me, it's we talked about it a little bit yesterday. And I know, Kevin, you had mentioned it. Like, yeah, it still matters to you. I think it does matter to fans because of the way that ended and some of the calls and the chirping and the talking going on back and forth. It matters to us, and I think it should. I just don't know how much. Nathan McKinnon's certainly probably going to hold on to some moments.
1: Sure, right.
0: Gabe was probably going to hold on to a specific moment. But I don't know how much the players themselves are going to acknowledge it. But for us, I think it is a talking point. I think fans, when you get down to Ball Arena tomorrow for game one at 6 o'clock, you're going to have it in the back of your head.
1: Okay,
0: and
1: well,
0: you should.
1: If that's the case, then no one's going to feel good until the game three, right? No one's going to feel good
0: like
1: until
0: knowing
1: you
0: what game three looks like
1: there in Vegas. And that's when the series begins. And can you split when this thing goes to Vegas? Do you take care of business at home? The maturity of this Avalanche team, let's talk about that and let's compare it. Because, again, I'm not overly concerned about 5 years ago and the motivation that'll be required. Again, soft Avalanche is done. This is a different team. This is a team that doesn't panic. You can win at home, first time in forever, 18 years, win a series at home. It didn't matter what the Kings tried to do and slow down and dump a chase. By the way, Vegas is probably going to try to do that. And their goal scoring may be a little bit more smoke and mirrors than people are letting on. I'll get to that a little bit later in the program. But I look at this matchup as one that the Avs can certainly pass the test. And they pass the test with the maturity and the fact that nothing rattles them. Nothing rattles them. Even a game, whatever that was against Minnesota, the one that they dropped, right?
0: Yeah.
1: That didn't rattle them. You allowed a team to get a little bit of life in Minnesota, a little bit of momentum, and then you just snuffed them out. I mean, they didn't let Minnesota's physicality break them. They didn't let the Kings' boredom break them. And they just didn't collapse. They stayed composed when it came to extra periods, playing or overtime. They get contributions from every single line. That's their depth coming through. The depth that Vegas simply doesn't have. Your stars are going to kind of cancel each other out. Your goaltending is going to come down to who's the hottest goaltender. Put my chips on Scott Wedgwood. And again, I'll talk about the heat map in a little bit and how Vegas has been getting by. You're going to have a lot tougher time going up against this Colorado Avalanche team who may not make those same mistakes that we saw from Utah and from Anaheim.
0: Kev just gave me the number. There's six Avs that remain on this team. Do you know the names, Kev? McKinnon, Val, Gabriel.
1: Loke Dog.
2: O'Connor, Val, McCarr, Nate, McCarr is five. Dog, and Taze.
0: So pretty core Taze, players. That's a pretty. We're talking about top six. We love Loke Dog, but he's the only one kind of not in that conversation. That's a pretty healthy number in guys that actually matter. I like that you brought up goaltending. I think it's a fun conversation about these two goaltenders, Scott Wedgwood and Hart. Are any of these either of these guys like good enough to steal a game, steal a series? I think they are good enough to steal a game.
1: Yeah.
0: I don't know that the end result is going to be, yeah, well, it's because insert goalie name here stood on their head for four wins.
1: Carter Hart has been pretty good, but he hasn't faced what the Avs can bring to the table. We're talking shots, right? Give me that drop, Kev. Like shots. 35-plus shots a night. Hasn't faced that. Sustained zone time. Hasn't faced that. A forecheck like Colorado has. Hasn't faced that. Teams that can score in waves. Hasn't faced that. So Carter Hart has a real challenge. And much like they did with Minnesota, can they break the spirit of the goaltender. I think the Avs, with that wave of scoring and with all of their lines contributing, I think they can. And I think that will be, and you know, it's kind of low-hanging fruit. Hey, goaltending's going to make the difference. Sure. But it's really Carter Hart and the kind of mental fortitude. When you're tested against these guys, when you've got all of these lines sending those waves of pucks after
0: every
1: you.
0: Every line can score.
1: Exactly. So where is the mental fortitude for a Carter Hart? We know with Wedgwood, it's all good, baby. He's all good. Have a little off night, he'll get back. Carter Hart, we have to see him tested in the way that he hasn't been tested in this playoff.
0: At 11, I do want to go more into the depth conversation.
1: Okay.
0: And talk about centermen specifically, because Vegas has solid centers, 1 through 4. The Avs have solid centers, 1 through 3.5, maybe I'll say. And then we'll see how much that matters. But the outside depth from those centers, I still am with you, is an advantage for the Colorado
1: Avalanche. Wait till tomorrow when I tell you who my X factor is.
0: Because like
1: they've got an X factor that really nobody's talking about.
0: Oh, they do?
1: Yeah. No. The Avs do. Oh, okay. The Avs have an X factor that nobody is talking about. We'll talk about it most likely tomorrow.
0: Okay. Well, and check that. We're actually going to check in Vegas at 11, but we'll get to the lines and comparisons of depth a little bit later on. All right. Love this. Let's check in on our Tribe Roll Call, Trucker Roll Call text. It's a great morning to, it's a great morning, Tribe, to love the Spurs and hate the Thunder. Steve up in Loveland. He's an IT manager heading into work. Love listening to you guys every single day. Steve, we appreciate you checking in. Someone did write in, I wish I could give out their numbers and then everybody else could hate text them. Somebody wrote in, no surprise that this show likes the Spurs. And then I went back and read some of his texts. He's a Chargers fan, this person. So they're the one.
1: Wait, Chargers fans don't exist.
0: Right. Yeah. They're a Chargers fan saying it's no surprise this show likes the Spurs.
1: Nah, I think that's just a bot.
0: Bots can text?
1: Yeah, I don't know. Well, they created their own AI. Claude created its own social networking.
0: True.
1: And
0: that's
1: they
0: true.
1: Started talking about creating their own religion and how to get rid of humans. So, hey, AI, everybody.
0: So it's on, huh?
1: Somewhere Sarah Connor is very disappointed in all of us.
0: Our boy Rob from Cortez, A1 from day one.
1: What up, Rob?
0: He's fixing mapping issues for electrical circuits in the Four Corners. No one is the Joker, but that kid on the Spurs, if he plays the right way, no flopping. He says, looking at you, SGA. It's good old fashioned butt kicking basketball. It was outstanding to see, Rob. We appreciate you weighing in. Good luck out there fixing those circuits. All right, we will get back to plenty of Avs conversation. Like I said, we're checking in Las Vegas today. I do want to talk a little Broncos with you, Cease. They were a game away from the Super Bowl. That means they have to be a favorite to win it this year, right? Right? Well, not according to the wise guys in Vegas. We'll find out why next.
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0: the Super Bowl a year ago. Had Bo Nix not broke his ankle, we all believe he would have been in the Super Bowl.
1: No, I believe they would have won the Super Bowl.
0: Won the Super Bowl.
1: Oh, yeah. Hell yeah.
0: So that means they're going to get a bunch of respect, right, moving forward?
1: They should.
0: They are bringing back the same roster. They added Jaylen Waddle. They brought in Jonah Coleman. They drafted two more tight ends in case Evan Ingram sucks again. They checked some boxes for us.
1: Nice.
0: So why aren't they getting any love from the wise guys there in Las Vegas?
1: Oh, no.
0: Cease, I know how you feel about these folks, but I saw this yesterday. We heard Zach talking about it a little bit, too, and thought, hey, why don't we dive a little deep into
1: this?
0: They
1: make lines so suckers will bet.
0: Yeah, exactly. I didn't know the lines. I've actually stopped sports betting because I'm broke. if I'm being transparent.
1: You got a lot of stuff to pay for. Yeah.
0: I don't have any money right now, so I can't sports bet. But I went to ESPN.com. Their partner is DraftKings because their sports book folded like a lawn chair. And I look at their odds here. And I count down 13 teams before I get to the Denver Broncos. And one of them really makes me upset in the Houston Texans in front of the Denver Broncos in the American Football Conference. The Broncos sit at 20-1 to win their conference. They actually have the third best odds to even win their own division in the AFC West. The Chiefs and the Chargers are in front of them. But Cecil, here are the teams in front of the Broncos. You tell me which one of them make you upset. There are a couple, but the Texans I really have no explanation for. The Rams, the Ravens, the Seahawks, the Bills, the Chiefs, the Eagles, the Patriots, the freaking Chargers.
1: What?
0: The Green Bay Packers, the San Francisco 49ers.
1: Huh?
0: Here's the Houston Texans, the Detroit Lions.
1: Where are the Broncos at?
0: And now the Denver Broncos.
1: Oh my God, I thought you were kidding.
0: 13 teams down. They're at 20-1. 10-1 to get to the Super Bowl, 20-1 to win it, and plus 225 to actually win their own
1: division.
0: If
1: I put money down on them winning the Super Bowl, do I have to brag about it?
0: Yes.
1: All the time?
0: Well, when they win.
1: Okay.
0: Yeah.
1: Okay. Well, I'm just wondering. I'm not sure how this sports betting stuff works. I know it's for suckers, so good luck with that. That entire list is corrupt. That entire list is derelict.
0: They're in the same sort of category as the Bengals, the Cowboys, and the Bears.
1: Yeah, exactly.
0: That's where they look at the Broncos.
1: Yeah, that's just, it's nonsensical. It doesn't make any football sense. I'm disgusted by this. Like, it's not necessarily a lack of respect. And yeah, the lines are made for suckers to bet. So, like, okay, are they not paying attention?
0: What did the Houston Texans do that makes them better than the Broncos?
1: How is C.J. Stroud any better? I know they added David Montgomery, so they'll be able to run the ball since Joe Mixon and his ATV thing or whatever that weird thing was last year. But that doesn't make C.J. Stroud better.
0: And even then, the Detroit Lions lost David Montgomery, and they're still in front of the Broncos.
1: Right, right. I don't like hardly any of those teams being above the Denver Broncos. The Denver Broncos should be the number two team. If you want to say Seattle is still number one, who was number one?
0: Los Angeles Rams.
1: Oh, the Rams. Okay, let's say they're three. Because you could say the Rams, the Seahawks, the Broncos. Those are the top three teams in this league right now.
0: Mm-hmm.
1: And not the top three teams from last year. And New England, we got to get done with this fascination that the Patriots are anything other than frauds. They're exact frauds, just like their head coach is a fraud. A fraud of a man preaching about how great he is, preaching about how his players are maybe a little bit ignorant, and Travion Henderson. Yeah. Coach Vrabel.
0: Yeah.
1: I wish I could say what I want to say, but like that entire team is fraudulent from the top down, from ownership down to the head coach. They're absolute frauds. They're absolute jokes, and they will not make the playoffs this year.
0: And they're six spots in front of the Broncos.
1: Six spots in front of Bo Nix and the Broncos when they added Jaylen Waddle. Mm-hmm. Are they not paying attention? Do you think that Sean Payton did this with smoke and mirrors last year? Do they think that they just lucked into the number one seed?
0: You know what? That's a good question. How much of the one score, what was the number, Kevin? 11?
1: 11
0: one score games? How much of that is being held against the Broncos? How much of that, you know what?
1: Why wasn't it held against the Chiefs?
0: Well, that's what I was getting ready to ask. Maybe they're learning their lesson.
1: The lesson already would have learned. The lesson's already there. Even when the Chiefs did it, you're like, okay, that's not going to continue.
0: Yeah, because if they would have put the number higher to get more people to get on it. So you're right. Yeah.
1: So this is a fool's errand, in my opinion. This is a way to separate people from their money, which I think is unfortunate, especially in this economy. It sucks. Like, it's just,
0: I mean, if you have the money
1: the
0: to
1: whole
0: bet
1: list,
0: and you're losing money, you're an idiot. It's on you.
1: The whole list is just stupid, outside of maybe the Rams and Seattle being above the Broncos.
0: You know, it's almost more disrespectful because the Super Bowl is, you're throwing a dart at a board, like your Super Bowl odds.
1: Right.
0: You don't know anything. You haven't seen anything yet. the division odds where you put the Chargers in front of the Broncos is where you could tell me, yeah, they put the Chiefs in front, and then I'd go, all right, my man Cecil Lammy always tells me they're doing this to get suckers to bet, and they're getting us suckers in Broncos country to bet against that, and it would work. But the Chargers, that's where I actually have the bigger issue. The 12 teams in front of the Broncos, I can actually understand some of them, not the Houston Texans, but some of them I can understand. Putting the Chargers in front of the Broncos in the AFC West actually pisses me off.
1: Yeah, well, I mean, is Stink running this?
0: I forgot.
1: Because remember, he had his whole love affair with the Chargers.
0: He's a powerful man.
1: I mean,
0: he's got connections.
1: Yeah, I mean, he's 99 on Madden. One of the few that was there. So Mark Schlereth can pull some strings. It just doesn't make any sense. This makes zero football sense. This is for gamblers. And I'm sorry. Hey, if you are, rock on, baby. I don't even care. But it's not for me. This whole list is not for me. This is not real football analysis. This is just a way to get people separated from their money. That's it, period. The Broncos should be 3 at worst. At worst, I will give you the Rams. I will give you Seattle.
0: So they're the first AFC team.
1: Of course. Yes, of course.
0: And
1: they're number one seed. And they added Jaylen Waddle.
0: Buffalo, Baltimore, Kansas City, New England, L.A., and Houston.
1: How is Baltimore that high up?
0: Buffalo has a brand new coach, right?
1: Yeah.
0: Who knows what that's going to look like?
1: Yeah, I think it'll look better. Honestly, I think the Bills could get it done this year.
0: You know what I think would be worrisome for Ravens fans is how much does Lamar just kind of get to do whatever he wants?
1: Right.
0: And if the new coach just allows that, that only, you know, the leash gets longer.
1: I think your worry with the Baltimore Ravens is how much does Derrick Henry have left? A battering ram can only take so much before
0: I think that's
1: it breaks.
0: Been a worry for a couple years.
1: Yeah, and we're kind of extending that. Like, he's okay. Are you sure going to be okay this year? So having Baltimore ahead of them, the stupid Patriots. I mean, my God, just the dumbest fans in all of football, the dumbest head coach in all of football. Like, this is just, it's a terrible list. They should not be above the Denver Broncos. The Broncos should be the first AFC team because they were the number one seed. And they added Jaylen Waddle. How does that not move the needle and, in fact, break the gauge when it comes to looking at these AFC teams? Did anyone else out there add a Jaylen Waddle?
0: No.
1: Anybody?
0: No.
1: Anybody? Bueller?
0: An 1,100-yard receiver.
1: A superstar receiver.
0: Not to the Ravens, not to the Bills, not to the Chiefs, not to the Patriots. We'll see what happens in June with the Patriots. Not to the Chargers and not to the Texans.
1: Yeah. Exactly. Yeah, they're behind all of those teams. So again, list is nonsensical. I think it's corrupt. I think it's derelict, and I don't think it's very accurate.
0: The Patriots could be adding AJ Brown in 13 days from now.
1: Oh, of course, yeah, because that's the AJ Brown and the Racine Vrabel thing. That's the whole connection there.
0: Oh, that's
1: it goes back to AJ Brown, even AJ Brown with the Titans.
0: Mm-hmm.
1: Of course, it's AJ Brown. But I will take Jaylen Waddle over AJ Brown. Have we seen the best of blank? Have we seen the best of AJ Brown?
0: Yeah.
1: Have we seen the best of Jaylen Waddle?
0: No. He was on the Dolphins, right?
1: Exactly.
0: Tua was throwing the ball?
1: Yeah.
0: No. The answer is no.
1: The answer is not no. It's hell no,
0: it's
1: brother.
0: Hell no.
1: It's hell no. Jaylen Waddle about ready to have a career best season with Bo Chapman Nicks throwing in the ball.
0: Yeah, so Vegas DraftKings specifically here. We got a bone to pick with y'all with the Broncos. 13th overall, 7th in their own conference. As far as odds
1: ridiculous.
0: To get back
1: just
0: to the
1: ridiculous.
0: Super Bowl. A couple more Tribe roll call texts. A big shout out to Robert from Smokin' Wheels Barbecue checking in. So he's listening to the show on his way to cook up some delicious barbecue.
1: Smokin' Wheels.
0: Rome from Loveland. He needs our advice here. This is fun.
1: Okay.
0: I'm out here with my big brother, Derek. We're doing some electrical work. What do you guys think of this company's slogan? DC Electrical. It's lit. That's pretty good, right? Sometimes simple is good, Rome.
1: Exactly.
0: I think that's pretty solid right there.
1: Yeah, I think it's solid. It'll fit on a business card.
0: Yeah.
1: It'll fit on your personalized license plate.
0: Oh, dude.
1: You know what I mean?
0: DC, just like a lightning bolt.
1: It's lit one.
0: It's lit two for your next van because you're growing like crazy.
1: Exactly. Growing that company.
0: Oh, Rome and Derek, you guys got a little game plan, and I love hearing that. Keep hitting us up. It is the RamosLaw.com text line at 303-713-1043. 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John and Erie, I love the text. I unfortunately can't read that on the radio, but I'll read it to Cecil, and we'll get a good laugh about it during the break. You can also watch the show and participate over at youtube.com/Denver Sports. The Tribe Chat's fueled by Sean Ponda. Hit us up over there if you are watching the program. All right, let's take a quick timeout, come back. Rockies did get a victory last night. We'll look back at what that looked like.
1: That was a fun one.
0: And I've got a Super Bowl question for you, a Super Bowl hosting question for you. Throw it at you next.
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0: Hey, I want to remind everybody that, one, we might see the sun today, which would be great.
1: That's awesome.
0: And if we do, it's getting us closer and closer back to normal weather and summer being right around the corner. And nothing better than a day at the lake on a warm summer day in Colorado. And that's what our latest contest is all about. A perfect lake day could be yours. And all you have to do is download our Denver Sports app, get entered into the Day at the Lake contest. If you win, you're going to get two paddle boards, two chairs, a cooler, a pop-up tent. You get a Bluetooth speaker and a $250 gift card to fill up that cooler, or freaking gas prices. It might need you to fill up your tank to get you to the lake that day. But that's what's on the line, and you can't play if you don't win. So download the Denver Sports right now, get entered, and hopefully that prize is yours. All right, I do got a Super Bowl question for you, but I want to talk about the Rockies first. Last night with the Texas Rangers. Cold, cold night at Coors Field.
1: Rainy, misty, the crappy. Fans just kind of bundling up as much as they could.
0: That's one of those, like, you're either a diehard baseball fan or you're like, hey, let's go get a fun story because we'll remember this down the road. But the Rockies find a way to get it done. A one-run victory, 7-6 over the Texas Rangers.
1: Holding on to it.
0: Last night, yeah, literally holding on to it. How about this? A stat about their pitchers. You know the Rocks are 10-4 when their starting pitcher goes at least five innings. That's not even a quality start. You got to get to six, but if you get to at least five innings, the Rockies are six games over 500. When they don't do that, they have yet to win a game.
1: Wow.
0: All season long.
1: Wow.
0: So the four runs, Kevin said, that's kind of the number for them to be competitive, score at least four runs. Five innings is what it's going to take for the starting pitcher to give these guys an opportunity. And then something I saw this morning and I thought of you immediately, Cease, stolen bases. We praise them for being aggressive on the base path early in this season.
1: Yes.
0: Now, when you don't find yourself on first base, it's tough to be aggressive on the base path, and they've struggled with the bats as of late, but they finally were stealing some bases again last night. Three of them. It was the fourth time this year that they've logged stolen bases, three or more stolen bases in a single game. Get back to that. Now, your pitching is going to be what your pitching is. We kind of have accepted that at Coors Field, but get on base. Zeke Tovar is finally starting to come around. He's hit safely in five straight games when he was awful in the first couple of months of the season. So you're getting the guys on base that you trust to steal the bases,
1: right?
0: So you can play the brand of baseball that Warren Schaefer wants to play.
1: Yeah, Warren Schaefer wants to play that brand of baseball, and Lord knows, do you see him fielding yesterday?
0: Mm-hmm.
1: Like, the ball would drop and hit the outfield and just stop.
0: Yeah.
1: I mean, it was like it had some backspin on it.
0: Yeah.
1: It was,
0: that's exactly what I was thinking.
1: Golf sort of chip, right? Like, it was just so wild because you didn't know how to judge things. Usually, if you're running to a ball that's in front of you, you know there's going to be like a hop or something, and maybe even a couple of hops, and you're getting to it. You had to just kind of run and be careful and watch it drop in front of you. Or, like, my man Hunter Goodman get that pop-up to just finish things off there in the ninth. But, like, for me, that was a wild game because it was conditions, conditions, conditions. And when you have that, everything, your base path is a little bit slippier, right? You're going to slip and slide out there running the bases.
0: Your hands are just tight, you know? Yeah. Like, it's just...
1: Hands are tight. You're cold.
0: Yeah.
1: I was like, what is this, COVID? Everyone's all masked up because they had the mask over their face. Yeah. I was like, oh, it's just cold. Right on. I got it. I got you. But the Rockies got it done. So to face that sort of adversity and play kind of a weirder game, it was great to see. Are they even going to play tonight, though?
0: I mean, dude, I was surprised they did last night. So tonight we're supposed to get... They should at least be able to get a handful of innings in with a little gap of the weather. Like, I know anything. I'm reading my stupid phone app. But my phone app says it's going to be clear for, like, from 6 to 8-ish, and we'll see what they can get in.
1: We need, like, a bat phone that goes directly to Bianchi.
0: Yeah.
1: So we just pick it up, and it buzzes him.
0: There's been multiple times where I try not to do this because I... We deal with it all the time. Like, yo, if you're my friend and you're texting me about sports all the time, I'm probably not going to respond every time. This is what we do every day.
1: Well, I always just say, listen, from 10 to 2, yeah. I just talked 4 hours about whatever it is you're asking.
0: I will say at the golf course now, and especially like you introduce yourself, hey, this is what I do, blah, blah, what do you do for work? And they're like, oh, man, well, what do you think about Bo Nix? I'm like, you know what? I'm going to talk about it all day tomorrow from 10 to 2. You check in at 104.3 The Fan. We'll be all over it. But with Bianchi, the same thing. I always want to be like, so, dude, I'm golfing at Kennedy this afternoon. Can you tell me what the weather is between 2 and 5?
1: Bianchi.
0: And then he's probably like, shut up, Dover.
1: Right.
0: Same way we feel.
1: Right. Just watch TV.
0: So I don't want to do
1: that. Pull it up on the app.
0: But, yeah, if they can get it in tonight, we'll see what that looks like. It is, again, we said yesterday, how close are we to kind of putting the Rockies back on that back burner that they lived on the last 3 years? Start to figure some things out here in May. Give us a reason to keep paying attention. That's all I'm asking for.
1: Right. That's all we're asking for. And a little bit of fun along the way. I thought last night's game was interesting. And yeah, slightly fun. Aided by the fact that the Rockies won.
0: And by the way, Kevin, keeping track of us, they scored runs in 4 different innings. That's avoiding them, eluding them in the month of May.
1: Yeah.
0: A good night last night for the Colorado Rockies. All right. The other thing we learned, that Nashville is going to host the Super Bowl in 2030. The owners are going to vote today, but what did Schefter say, Kevin? It's going to happen. It's a guarantee.
19: Yeah, it's going up for vote today.
0: Okay. But it will happen. Nashville, Super Bowl 2030.
1: Okay.
0: How soon will we know about a Denver Super Bowl? Do they have to shovels in dirt?
1: Yeah.
0: Stuff has to be put up before we get any sort of that news?
1: Yeah, so it might be like, 2035 or whatever. Okay. So we'll need to be patient. We'll need to wait. It won't be that long after the new stadium is
0: erected. So they'll play
1: erected.
0: A couple seasons before?
1: Maybe. Okay. Maybe it's just one, but maybe it's two. Two sounds about right. They'll play two seasons in, and then Super Bowl in 2032 or 2033, technically. Would be the Broncos Super Bowl.
0: Okay.
1: Would be a Denver Super Bowl.
0: So, we're a handful of years away from getting the
1: But Nashville getting the Super Bowl, that means Bo Nix and Nashville. This is like a Kev dream scenario. I'm not going to say what kind of dream because I've already been told not to say that. But this is a Kev
0: fantasy. It is raining outside.
1: It is. It's very wet and rainy. This is a fantasy for one Kevin Kistner. Dude, this is Bo Nix and Nashville in the
0: Bo
1: Super
0: Nix
1: Bowl.
0: Super Bowl, Kevin.
19: That city is going to be a disaster.
0: Why? They can't hold the amount of people?
19: They can't hold enough people now.
1: Well, the stadium's across the damn river, so what are they going to do? Just close down that one bridge? Let people walk back and forth from Broadway to the stadium?
0: You would have to, basically.
1: I know. Yeah. Like, you can't have a party that's away from Broadway, but you can't party on Broadway because the stadium's across the river.
19: Yeah. I mean, basically, you're not going to have anyone over by the stadium. No one goes over to the stadium until the day of the Super Bowl.
1: Yeah, till the game.
0: Oh, so they even tailgate over on the other side.
19: Oh, yeah.
0: Really?
19: It's on the other side of the Cumberland River. That's the river, the same river that they threw the goalposts.
0: Yeah.
19: Vanderbilt and Tennessee, just 3 hours apart. But you go over that bridge where they filmed Save a Horse, Ride a Cowboy. And then there's the giant stadiums right there. And literally the new stadium is like 5 feet from the other one. It is like,
0: nice.
19: I wonder if you could touch both at the same time.
0: Probably could.
19: It is right there.
0: Nashville having a Super Bowl feels sort of weird to me. Nashville doesn't scream sports to me. The last thing I think of when someone says Nashville is sports. I think about Redwood Decks and Broadway and seeing people do weird drugs on the streets when I was there that I'd never seen before.
1: For real. Wait, there was weird drugs you've never seen before?
0: Yeah, yeah. And I was like, whoa, what's up? What are you guys doing?
1: I know who you ran with. That's pretty weird.
19: I mean, the biggest thing is we saw the pictures and the videos of the NFL draft. That's what it's going to be like.
1: I was there for the Noah Fant draft, and the radio row was over at the stadium.
0: What?
1: So I had to broadcast. What? I ended up broadcasting from my Airbnb. I don't think I've ever shared that on air.
0: So you're just watching on TV, basically.
1: Because our guys here on this station be like, Cecil, what's the crowd like? I'm like, it's amazing. It's awesome. I'm in my Airbnb. I was not going to go, and it was raining. So I was sitting in a puddle. I had a brand new pair of J's on. They were dark blue. I can't remember the exact color, right? But like, so I had new J's on. I'm sitting in a puddle. I'm almost electrocuting myself because I have electronics. I have a brick unit, and I'm sitting in a tent where it's pouring rain, and I'm sitting in water doing the first night of the draft, so the next 2 days, I've never said that on air. Everyone thought I was at the draft. Well, hey, what's the crowd like? Oh, it's amazing here in Nashville. Yeah. I'm in an Airbnb.
0: Your what's it called? The Statue of Limitations has passed. You can't be in trouble for that anymore.
1: I think so. Yeah, but Nashville was awful as a, and there was what, Kev, like a million people there over the course of the weekend.
19: At least, and they just,
1: it was jam packed.
19: It's just filled up on Broadway.
1: Look, it was craziness.
19: I would say this. I would recommend not going
0: to the Super Bowl.
19: If you want to be in the festivities, that's probably not the one to go to.
0: Okay.
19: That and probably Vegas.
0: Yeah.
19: Probably not the two you really want to go to because it's just going to be full of people there to party.
0: Yeah. Yeah. The football crowd will be minimum. The party crowd would be maximum.
19: Yeah. Now, if you want to go to Super Bowl to enjoy festivities, Arizona, probably New Orleans, see, so you could help me out on this, Atlanta.
0: You never been to New Orleans?
19: I've never been to New Orleans.
0: Oh, okay. You got to go to New Orleans.
1: Yeah, it's what
0: New Orleans is one of the
1: best
0: cities.
1: Vegas is supposed to be. Yeah. Vegas is,
19: Cecil has me scared of New Orleans.
1: Just go in with the right energy. Go in with the right mindset, and you'll be good.
0: Okay. And just mind your own business, and people will mind their business,
1: Yeah, but the
0: too.
1: City has its own energy. If you go in with bad like thoughts, it'll...
0: Stay for a Sunday. They do a street party on Sundays. That's unbelievable.
19: Okay.
1: I want you to keep your kidneys, Kev. I don't want you waking up in an ice bath.
0: Yeah, that's right. All right, let's take a pause. We're going to get into hour number two. Let's go to Las Vegas. We are going to check in with Mark Anderson. He covers the Vegas Golden Knights for the AP, and we're going to pick his brain on this series coming up next.
20: 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Golden Knights. 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
0: What's up, gentlemen? 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
27: Can I kick it?
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27: Can I kick it?
0: Yes, you can. And we're glad that you are. We're going to kick it in Las Vegas. We're going to check in with Mark Anderson, who covers the Vegas Golden Knights for the Associated Press, and he's with us on the hotline right now. Mark K., good morning to you. We appreciate you making some time for us here in Colorado. We're obviously fired up for this series, and we're going to jump right into it with you, picking your brain on what's going on the Vegas side of things. And up first is, of course, the question about Mark Stone. Is there any update on Stone and how the Vegas Golden Knights were able to punch their ticket to the West Final without Stone? How different is this team with or without?
29: No update on Stone. When I saw the injury, even though the Golden Knights won't ever say what it is, it struck me, you know, it looked like it was around the groin injury area. I mean, you see that, you think that's going to be a while, because with those types of injuries, all you can do is just rest it. You really can't play through it. I would be surprised if he comes back this postseason. The Golden Knights have not ruled, you know, publicly at least not ruled him out, but he's, you know, I just, even if he comes back, I just don't know how effective he could be. Obviously he's a big loss, but they got William Karlsson back last series. So, and they had been without him for what, about 6 months or something like that. So I don't want to say it's a wash, but obviously it's, you know, that definitely eased the blow of losing Stone, with getting Karlsson back, and Karlsson's played really well. But yeah, Stone had probably his best season in several years. He was really good when he was out there. scoring a lot of goals, a lot of assists, really good, especially good on the power play. That's the power play, I think, is where they miss him the most. But their power play still been pretty effective in the playoffs.
7: Power play's been effective, Mark. Do you think that whistles dry up as we get further into the postseason? Is that something that Vegas may, you know, still rely on their power play when they get those opportunities? Would you expect fewer opportunities because whistles tend to dry up the further we go in the postseason?
29: Yeah, I mean, I don't think they can really rely on their power play. I agree with you on that. Interestingly, Davis, they scored four shorthanded goals, including three from Brett Howden. So their penalty kill's been really unbelievable for most of the playoffs. They had a stretch of, was it 20 straight kills? Maybe it was long, maybe it was 20. It was a long stretch, whatever it was, where they were just, and the opening series against Utah, they outscored Utah's power play 2-1 just on shorthanded goals. So, that's really been more than their power play. Their penalty kill really has been strong, and Carter Hart backstopping it. He's played well. He had a down game against Utah and one down game against Anaheim and bounced back both strong both times. So I think Carter Hart really is gives them the goaltending they've really been missing most of the season. Their goaltending has been shaky this season, but he has played well in the playoffs.
0: You're hearing the voice of Mark Anderson. He covers the Vegas Golden Knights for the AP. Mark, what do you think the Knights' plan here is? What's their attack strategy against this Avalanche team that has shown they can be a chameleon depending on who their opponent is? They want to play at a faster pace and just see who has a better goaltender, or do they want to slow this thing down a little bit and keep guys like Nathan MacKinnon from skating all over the sheet?
29: Well, they played faster teams in the first two series the Golden Knights did, and both series started out a little shaky. Anaheim looked like the better team through the first two games. Utah looked like the better team probably through the first three games. And the Golden Knights used their physicality and their, frankly, their playoff experience to really turn this both series around. And by the end of both series, they were clearly the better team. Now, Colorado's a different animal. I just don't – it's the playoff experience, they cancel each other out. There's no edge there this time. Colorado, I don't think, will fade late like those two teams did. I think Colorado is just – their speed, I think, probably will ultimately make the difference. So they're the best team in the league for a reason. So, but I think the Golden Knights will continue to try to do what they generally do is under Don Tortorella is to play more of a north-south game, which they have been much more aggressive attacking the opposing teams, and defensively they basically crowd the slot and try to just keep traffic and force shots from the outside and. They've been getting outshot quite a bit in the playoffs, but the number of high danger chances hasn't been that great for opposing teams. So they're willing to give up shots, but their big thing is not giving up quality shots, and that's made life easier for Carter Hart too. And he's responded with some big saves.
7: Yeah, let's continue that conversation about Carter Hart because he's been outstanding, but hasn't faced a forecheck like Colorado's. Hasn't faced all this depth that this team brings, and the fact that he's going to face shots after shots after shots against this dominant offense of the Colorado Avalanche. Is it Hart's mental fortitude? Do you think that kind of decides and determines this series? There's many factors, Mark. But Carter Hart just kind of staying steady, even when the Avs are kind of blitzkrieging him, is that maybe the best or the most important recipe for success for the Knights?
29: Yeah, it is, and things don't seem to faze him. He bounces back pretty quickly from giving up a bad goal or just having a bad game, and plays and keeps playing like nothing ever happened. And I think that's so huge for a goaltender.
7: Yep.
29: And I think, I think he feels like he had something to prove, too. He obviously, his signing was a major controversy for obvious reasons. And he didn't play well at first for the Golden Knights, which didn't help, Then he got hurt on top of it and missed a lot of time. Then when Tortorella got hired, he coached Hart in Philadelphia, loved him. I thought Hart was playing some great hockey when the suspension was handed down, and really cost the Flyers a playoff run, according to Tortorella. So Hart has a coach who really believes in him, and because when Bruce Cassidy was the coach, he made it clear Aiden Hill was his starting goalie. Tortorella comes in, and Hart quickly becomes a starting goalie, and yep. You don't see Aiden Hill again, really. So I think that helps. I think having a coach who believes in you helps, and I think Hart has shown a mental fortitude that he can handle the downtimes, and he's certainly going to be tested by the Avalanche. It's as well as Vegas's defense has played. I mean, they're facing easily their toughest test of the playoffs. So Hart's going to have some times where he's just going to be exposed, and how he responds to that's going to go a long way to dictate how the series plays out.
0: Well, we can't wait. It's been forever since we've got to see the Avs play, it feels like, out here. But we're excited for this. Can't wait for Wednesday. Mark, great stuff. We might have to pick your brain again if this series goes a little deeper than we may have thought, but great stuff, and we appreciate you jumping on with us here in Denver.
29: Yeah, I appreciate having me on. Have me on anytime.
0: All right, appreciate it. There he is, Mark Anderson from the Associated Press, giving us a little update on all things Avalanche. We're going to react to that and respond to that a little later on in the program. Cease, I mentioned this to you earlier. I wanted to do something from the Broncos' perspective on the offense and the defensive side. We talked about VJ's defense being elite on yesterday's show. If they're going to do that, which players have to lead the way? Let's go over the list coming up next.
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0: All right, great stuff from our guy Mark Anderson.
1: Thank you, Mark Anderson.
0: Good little insight there on the Vegas Golden Knights.
1: Behind enemy lines.
0: Yeah, that's right. Nice checking in there. Want to remind everybody, as we're getting ready to talk a little foosball, if your kid is interested in learning a little bit more about football, maybe refining some skills before they get ready for their season, you got to join Denver Sports 104.3 The Fan. It's our third annual Be a Mentor, Be a Fan Youth Football Camp. It's happening Saturday, June 27th at Denver South High School's All-City Stadium. And the kids, if you're ages 8 to 14, get a chance to be coached hands-on by some former Broncos like Mark Schlereth, Philip Lindsay, Brandon Stokely, as well as a staff of coaches from Denver South. And the best part about this is that all proceeds benefit Big Brothers Big Sisters of Colorado, an organization that's helped me, that I've worked with, that I believe in. I love what they're doing over there. So for more information, register your kids at denversports.com/camp. And real fast, before we dive deep into this Broncos conversation, there's two things. We just learned that Buffs media member Adam Munstertiger is going through some tough things. We will be praying and thinking about him.
1: Oh, for sure. Yes.
0: He's one of the good guys up there, and he has been for a very, very long time.
1: Yep. One of our favorites.
0: Way too young of a person to be fighting the fight that he's fighting right now. And then I'll give a shout-out to a Miss Lee and an RIP, a rest in paradise, Miss Lee. She was a long-time Denver Nuggets usher.

0: a Colorado Avalanche usher, a Colorado Rockies usher. If you sat in Miss Lee's section, you high-fived her. I promise you that. She was the queen of high fives. I was working for the Nuggets when she turned 95 years old.
1: Wow.
0: And I actually had to fight a little bit. Like, can I interview her? Can we put her up on the TV? Can we celebrate this woman?
2: You shouldn't have had to fight that, by the way.
0: Agreed. They actually gave us a pushback. Well, we're going to have to do that for everybody. And I said, well, if everybody turns 95, we should do it for them.
2: right.
0: Let's do it for the 95-year-olds.
2: Exactly.
0: And she's just, like I said, high fives for threes to all the Nuggets fans, high fives for goals, for Avalanche fives, high fives for home runs, for Rockies fans. She passed away at the age of 98 and hadn't been at the arena in a couple of years because she actually had an accident there. But the nicest woman you'll meet, the biggest Broncos, Rockies, Avs, Nuggets, Rapids fan that you will ever meet. And she's now on to a better place, but will never be forgotten. Miss Lee holds a special place in my heart, dude. Great woman.
2: Yeah.
0: Great, great woman. All right. Let's talk a little bit about the Broncos now. The Broncos defense we talked about yesterday, right? Can they just return to form to be top five? Can they flirt with top three? If they're going to do that, what will be the reason? Cecil, the names I wrote down, I have three of them.
2: Okay.
0: PS2, Nick Benito, and Talanoa Hufanga.
2: Okay.
0: He was a stud. He'd have been a damn all-pro if he caught any of those balls that were thrown directly at him. But I think those guys were really, really big players. Obviously, key cogs like Zach Allen in the middle are big pieces. Alex Singleton on that second level, big pieces because he's got tackling fuel and can go get anybody. So PS2, Benito, Huff, they are a part of this conversation. Are they the three-headed monster that makes this defense so good?
2: Yeah.
0: Or am I missing some people?
2: Are you missing some people? I think the entire defense is, you know, up there. When we talk about holes or lack of depth, there really isn't. It doesn't exist. Maybe at safety because P.J. Locke moves on in free agency, signs with the Cowboys. So perhaps at safety you're relying a little bit more on Devin Key, what's JL Skinner got this year, that sort of thing, but it's all up and down the defensive line and up and down those pass rushers and linebackers with Justin Sternad bringing that steady presence there and coverage there as well. But it's Sertan, it's Benito, and it's Zach Allen to me up front because interior pressure makes every quarterback look mortal. So when you're facing some of the best and you're facing that schedule that the beginning of the season is incredibly rough, you got a guy like Zach Allen out there. He can make a difference because he does things that most defensive linemen don't do, or better put, can't do. So I'm going to throw out some love for Zach Allen being one of those defensive difference makers.
0: I think that's very fair. Like I said, he's certainly a part of that. There are, and Zach actually does have some decent numbers from his position, but it's so easy to let those guys kind of get lost in the sauce of like, oh, you're an interior guy. Your job is to make it easier for Benito and Cooper. They get the numbers. That comes with recognition, but none of that's done without Zach Allen.
2: Right. Zach Allen's the guy that kind of opens things up because you've got to put two men on him. If you try to singly block Zach Allen, he's getting your quarterback.
0: Mm-hmm.
2: That's basically it. Or someone else is because he's creating so much pressure and your running back's kind of wetting their pants trying to come up and stop the guy.
0: If I said, hey, who's going to be the most important defensive player and take Patrick out of the equation because he's always the answer, who is it? Who's the next best, like, hey, this guy was the workhorse for the Broncos defense. Is it as simple as Benito because he's going to get double-digit sacks every year?
2: I could say it's still Zach Allen, but I think Benito's probably the most accurate answer because Benito can take over a game. Mm-hmm. Not that Zach Allen can't, not that PS2 can't, but when you've got that sort of pass rusher sent in waves after waves after waves, more Q Robinson this year, that'll help. Jonathan Cooper hopefully doesn't, you know, kind of level off with his play. Hopefully that play stays high this entire season. That'd be great for Coop. But it really is Benito, the guy that can take over a game, the guy that if you can't block him, you're not going to stop him. You don't have any chance, any choice in the matter. He can change. He can wreck your game plan. That's what Nick Benito does.
0: Can I give you an out-of-the-box answer? And
2: sure.
0: It's not he's not on the level of PS2s or Benito's or even a Zach Allen.
2: Okay.
0: But if what our eyeballs showed us a year ago remained true this year, and there's some elevation to that, I think Justin Sternad could be a pretty big player on this defense because of his coverage ability.
2: Okay.
0: He's not going to lead the team in tackles. He's not going to be the first at the ball. That's what Alex is going to do, and Alex is pretty good at doing that, Alex Singleton. But we know that there are two tight ends specifically in this division. And then who the Chargers just got? David Njoku, right?
2: Mm-hmm.
0: Now we're talking about, and already the tight ends that they have there.
2: Rodney Gadsden.
0: The Broncos need a linebacker that can cover these tight ends and running backs out of the backfield. I think Justin Chouinard can do that. How good will he be at it will determine whether or not he's a part of this conversation from a top-tier perspective or the second-tier perspective.
2: Well, and look at how they're going to be so tested even week one with Travis Kelce.
0: Oh, right.
2: I know he's 100 years old, but that guy at the end of the year showed that if they went to him, it looks a little different now. Mm-hmm. But he can still produce, and he can still ball. So if you go up against Jacksonville, that's Brenton Strange. The 49ers, obviously, is George Kittle. With the Rams, you have, what, Terrence Ferguson there. So you've got
0: the Chargers having Joku and Chargers Gadsden, who we just talked to. That's the first 5 weeks.
2: Yeah, yeah, exactly. So that's
0: Arizona's got Trey week seven.
2: The way Arizona could win that game is if Trey goes ham, because Trey can go ham. So a guy like Sternad going to make a difference when you face that level of tight end, especially early on.
0: All right, so those are the defensive side of the ball, the pieces that we think will make that defense shine and be top 10 minimum, top 5 a real possibility, and how often will they or will they not flirt with top 3 in the NFL is a question. Now let's flip that on the offense. Same question for the Broncos offense. If the offense is going to get into top 10 and match that energy that the defense has over the last decade, who has to shine? We'll tell you coming up next.
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0: 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All right, Steve, we just got done talking about the Broncos' defense, the key players, the Benitos, the Zach Allens. I threw in Justin Strnad as kind of an out-of-the-box name that's not a superstar by any means, but I think he can have a really significant role for the Broncos this year as a coverage inside linebacker, something that they have lacked for a while. So now let's flip the script. Let's go to the offensive side of the ball. We want the offense to jump from 14th to top 8.
1: Okay.
0: That's kind of what we're looking for to match that energy that the defense brings in. If that's 8, that's all right as well. Top 10 would be pretty good. Sean Payton's kind of lived there in the history of his offenses. So can he get this offense back to it? If they achieve that, it will be because of who?
1: It will be because of Jalen Waddle.
0: Oh, wow. All right.
1: Jalen Waddle's the entire offense. I think you're ready to see this league kind of broken by Bo Nix in this Broncos passing game. Will they be the number one offense in the NFL? Probably not, but could they push for top 5?
0: Could you have... Are you looking at Sutton as a 1,000-yard guy still?
1: Yeah, I am.
0: So dual.
1: Yeah, because basically your coverage is going to roll away from Sutton. They were double-teaming him. When everyone would say, Cortland Sutton's not a number one, my answer was always, he gets treated like one. Mm-hmm. He's bracketed like one. He's doubled up like one. So because of that, now your double coverage is going to go towards Jalen Waddle. Good luck with that. Opens up things for Evan Ingram in the middle of the field. Opens up for Cortland Sutton on the left side of the field. So I think some of those... long pass, they're going to come back for Sutton, some of those deeper targets. And mainly the thing with Sutton is you want to see a little bit more run after the catch opportunities. Difficult to do when you've got a defender over the top of you. Easier to do when you beat your defender. Bo Nix throws that beautiful 60-yard touchdown pass down the left sideline, and Sutton gathers it in and continues running. That's something we should look forward to, and because of that, the offense will have more explosion to it. Jalen Waddle's, that's his middle name. So you're going to have that. You're going to have Sutton being better. You're going to have Ingram inspired by Davis Webb calling plays. Their second and third receivers, your third receivers basically, like your Troy Franklins, your Pat Bryants, anything they can do is gravy. RJ Harvey's still a receiving threat. I think Jalen Waddle is the key to this Broncos engine on offense.
0: I mean, I love that. I thought about the Sutton and Waddle kind of, you know, what they both can look like. And if Cortland gets you over 1,000, I don't think anybody's going to be very surprised. But if he lives at like 850 to 975, that's still a damn good season.
1: Yeah.
0: Because Jalen's giving you 1,100 on the other side, and then the icing on the cake for the rest of the guys.
1: Bump it up.
0: More than 1,100.
1: Bump it up.
0: I just said 11 because that's his season average.
1: Okay.
0: That's what he's averaged every year in the NFL.
1: Okay, if we
0: say 1098, I'm rounding up.
1: We haven't seen the best of Jalen Waddle. What's the best look like? I want to find out, is that best 1,400 yards?
0: Well, how could you have seen the best when the guy that was throwing the ball was throwing the ball?
1: Yeah, I can't. Can't play.
0: He didn't have Tyreek on the other side.
1: Sure. And now he's the number one. He's the true number one.
0: He's the guy that got the coverage that Tyreek used to get.
1: Yeah. Yeah. And he's proven, even when Tyreek was hurt or suspended or not there, that he can still be a dangerous playmaker. And I look at it and I go, okay, 1,400. And I'm not projecting this, but is 1,400 yards a possibility? You bet. Is more than 1,400 a possibility? You bet.
0: Wow.
1: Is this Broncos offense? I'm telling you right now, this is me, Bo Nix. That blankety blanker back there is not real. That's Bo Nix. He's an alien, everybody. He came here to just dominate. And I believe that we're going to get to October. So give me about 3-4 games of the Broncos. And whatever the record is, 2-2, 3-1, just tell me a record. I'll agree with it. I believe that 70% of the general public and even 70% of Broncos fans, you're going to think you're seeing an entirely new team. You're going to think you're seeing an entirely new offense.
0: I hope
1: so. This thing's going to be completely different offensively.
0: I know we're removed and everything was rainbows and butterflies because they were the number one seed and
1: sure,
0: won 14
1: right.
0: games. But let me be the reminder in the room. Their offense struggled at times last year,
1: mm-hmm.
0: was difficult to watch at yep. times last year.
1: Yep.
0: So it better look different. It better look better this time around because of the pieces that you put around Bo Nix.
1: Yeah.
0: I also noticed you didn't say J.K. Dobbins.
1: I mean, for
0: just
1: how many
0: you
1: games?
0: Can't trust him.
1: I can't trust him at all.
0: If I told you he played 12 games, is that enough?
1: No.
2: 14.
1: Closer, but where are they at? You know what I mean? Where
2: There's no way he's playing 14
1: Is
2: games.
1: He missing the games at the end of the year again? Like, if JK...
2: Oh, like it's a season ender?
1: If
2: like
1: he's going to get hurt, you would say this, and no one's rooting for injury. But if he's hurt in week 3 and comes back in week 12, that's awesome. You got him for the postseason run. And J.K. Dobbins is a top 5 back when he's healthy. The unfortunate thing is, he's never healthy. Mm-hmm. Good thing is, Jonah Coleman's here. You're ready. In a way that you weren't last year. One of the most corrupt things the Broncos did a season ago was not being ready for J.K. Dobbins to get hurt.
2: Not being ready for what you knew was a real possibility.
1: Yeah, you knew it was going to happen. I don't care. And we love King Dingaling, Bo Lowry.
2: Yeah, you got to say his name.
1: Love how Sean, yeah, we just love King Dingaling. We love how Sean brags about King Dingaling, right, all the time.
2: Yeah.
1: Listen, that's awesome. J.K.'s fighting something. It's fighting a career that's been injury prone. He just is. And that's not going to change. Now you're ready with Jonah Coleman, so J.K. is not the guy that puts the Broncos over the top. It's really Jalen Waddle, and then the impact that has on Bo Nix. Have we seen the best of Bo Nix? The answer clearly is no. I want to see that. And I'll do the Harry Met Sally thing for the millionth time. When you meet someone you want to spend the rest of their life with, you want the rest of your life to start as soon as possible. I want to see the best of Bo Nix as soon as possible, and that could be this year.
2: Mm-hmm. Yeah, it's to me, like, I wrote down JK's name, and then I started to ask myself the questions I just asked you. What am I doing here? 10 games? 12 games? I think anything over 12 games is a freaking pipe dream with this guy. It's just not going to happen with J.K. Dobbins. I'd love to eat these words. I love to be proven wrong. I'm sure he'll go to my Twitter account to do it if he does that.
1: Right.
2: But it's just, if you're going to expect that, you know what that does? This is what a therapist told me. You create these expectations, you're just creating future resentment, knowing that person can't reach your expectation.
1: Right.
2: I'm not doing that with J.K. Dobbins anymore. I hope the Broncos learned their lesson, and I believe they did because they went out and got your dude, Jonah Coleman.
1: Yeah, they drafted a guy that could have been a late first-round pick. At least I would have taken him there. So whatever, don't at me, bro. We'll see what Jonah Coleman can do and how the Broncos react when J.K. Dobbins is hurt. Will they still maintain their balance? I imagine yes, with Jonah Coleman there. And then R.J. Harvey taking another step. There's only so much Harvey can do. I think he's pretty close to his ceiling, although there is some room for improvement. It's mainly as a runner. I don't think he's going to be the every down back. R.J. Harvey isn't going to be this, you know, stud, take over the backfield type of guy. He's going to be a very important part of an RBBC. And, well, that's what the Broncos have. In the future of RBBC, running back by committee will be Jonah Coleman and R.J. Harvey.
2: Mm-hmm. As it should be.
1: Yeah.
2: And you can
1: bring... That's a running back committee you can trust.
2: Yes, exactly. I was going to say you can bring in a vet, but, I mean, R.J. is going to be a vet next year at that point at his position. 3 years in the league at running back, you're a vet.
1: Yeah, exactly.
2: Because you're about a year away from being out.
1: You're away from, like, hey, your contract's up? All right, see ya.
2: Yeah, we'll find someone else
1: yep.
2: to do that dance. All right, couple texts for Tribe Roll Call. VJ's checking in. VJ? Not that VJ. He's a behavioral health technician. Again, another listener smarter than us. You guys are always on my radio. I appreciate you guys.
1: We appreciate all VJs.
2: Yes, we do. And especially people that are helping out with, you know, people's health and brain stuff. We need those folks. Absolutely need those folks. Oh, that's right. VJ's pretty good. I was trying to explain to the lady last night how Kevin does the VJ drops and you and I love it.
1: Yes.
2: And first of all, she's like, who's VJ? And then I'm like, Vance Joseph.
1: Buffalo.
2: Man,
1: used to be the coach.
2: You know, like, and she's like, whatever. And then I'm like, no, we got this one that we love where he's a tall guy. And she's like, looking at me like I had three heads, like, you guys are complete morons.
1: Right.
2: But it's good for us, right?
1: Yeah.
2: I'm like, you don't get it, Kelsey. That's what I kept telling her. You just don't get it.
3: He's a tall guy.
2: Boom! That's great!
1: There you go!
2: Oh, thank
1: you, Kevin.
2: Makes
1: me so happy.
2: Thank you very much.
3: We're back.
2: We're back! That's exactly right.
3: I'm back.
2: He's back! I love that dude, Vance Joseph. All right, we'll get back to a Broncos conversation coming up in our lunch hour. Oh, I could listen to BJ all day. We got to check our X. What's on our Twitter timeline that we want to share with the tribe? Well, I know the Sabres lost last night. Surprise, the Buffalo team lost in the playoffs. But they were selling beer out of an item that I think you specifically are going to love, Cecil Lammy, and I'll tell you about it next.
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2: Oh, you on Team Gets It. What's happening on your Twitter timeline that you want to share? Hit us up. Kevin Kistner is at Kistner Radio. Cecil Lammy's at Cecil Lammy. And I'm at Joshua Dover. Hit us up. Let us know you're part of the tribe. We can respond accordingly. Before we talk about our tweets, let's talk about the third annual Be a Mentor, Be a Fan football camp. It's going down in a little over a month, June 27th at Denver South High School's All-City Stadium. If you've got kids 8 to 14 that want to learn a little bit more about foosball, come check out what's going on at the Be a Mentor, Be a Fan camp. Stoke, Stink, Phil, they're all going to be out there coaching, as well as some coaches from Denver South. All proceeds benefit Big Brothers Big Sisters. It's a great camp. 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All right, I got a couple tweets, Cece, then I want to share a couple, or I want you to share a couple with us. So,
1: nice.
2: The Sabres were hosting last night.
1: Yes.
2: And it didn't go great for the Buffalo Sabres. Montreal jumps out early. They do end up responding, but I don't even want to talk about the game. I want to talk about what the fans were drinking beer out of. The beer saber.
1: The saber, yeah.
2: And I saw it. Oh, so you saw it?
1: Yeah, yeah, because it's like the boot, except it's a saber.
2: It's a saber. It's mm-hmm. a sword. There's not a great shot, but you can see it
1: yeah.
2: here.
1: Oh, yeah, yeah.
2: It holds 20 ounces of beer. It's okay. just like a little plastic saber, basically.
1: You got a little saber.
2: It's got the logos of each team in front of it.
1: Are you a saber rattler?
2: I don't know how to answer that. I'm nervous. holds 20 ounces of beer, and it costs you $27 because you obviously get to keep the cool little saber thing.
1: Right, right.
2: I'm not the biggest beer guy. I don't drink that much beer, but I would definitely be purchasing one of those had I been in arena last night just to take it home and hang in the man cave. Beer saber? That's dope.
1: Would you ever have a sword fight with your saber?
2: Hell yeah, I would. If you got one next to me, we're sword fighting, dude, and I don't care where we are.
1: Save that drop. Save that drop. I am into sword fighting. Are you kidding me?
2: I mean, it's something that you do, right?
1: I mean, you can.
2: Yeah.
1: You could choose not to sword fight if you'd like.
2: You can't back down from a duel.
1: I'm also the chucklehead that dressed up like a Jedi and had a plastic lightsaber at the premiere of Phantom Menace years ago. So what do I know?
2: Did it light up?
1: Yeah, yeah, yeah.
2: Oh,
1: the
2: really?
1: Whole theater, we all had lightsabers.
2: Oh, of course
1: it was
2: you guys
1: awesome.
2: Did, yeah.
1: It was incredible. You're missing out.
2: All right. I might go do something like that just to be a
1: just
2: part of the environment.
1: Throw around your saber?
2: Yeah.
1: You love that saber.
2: Maybe sword fight a little bit. Who knows?
14: Fight. Win.
1: Oh. Edna. Fight. Win.
2: I haven't heard that one in a minute.
1: I love that one.
2: All right. Last one for me, Cease. And Jared Dudley. He's a assistant for David Adelman on the Nuggets staff. He's supposed to be the defensive mind that is Jared Dudley. They were just so good at defense all year. The Trailblazers are now interested in Nuggets assistant Jared Dudley for their head coach opening. Remember, Chauncey Billups got arrested for doing shady stuff, allegedly, with his poker game. Then they put, Thiago Splitter was there as an interim coach. I thought Thiago did a pretty good job. Got Portland kind of keeping them in contention. They're a young team and figure it out. They also have the owner that said, I don't think a head coach should make over $2 million in the NBA, which is what assistant coaches make in the NBA. So, yeah, if you're looking to go cheap, you could probably hire Jared Dudley to be your head coach for $2 million if that's what you want to do.
1: Yeah, well, you get what you pay for, right?
2: Yeah, exactly right. Ask the Nuggets.
1: Dealing with that right now. David Adelman.
2: Ask the Nuggets about David Adelman.
1: Oh, my God.
2: I think they will let you know. You get what you pay for.
1: Oh, yeah.
15: Slow motion for me. Slow motion, move it. Slow motion for me.
2: So good.
1: Yes.
2: All right, Cease, what's on your timeline?
1: I love it. I love it.
2: And by
1: it.
2: The way, hopefully they do hire Jared Dudley so that the Nuggets have to hire somebody else that, you know, has experience on this.
1: Okay, I think it's in your age range. It might be a little bit before your time, but probably not. Were you a big Masters of the Universe guy?
2: Oh, yeah.
1: Like He-Man?
2: Oh, yeah. Oh, yeah.
1: So the movie's coming out,
2: yep.
1: And you can see there on the display. I've got your Buffalo Saber beer with a power sword cup.
2: That is, so I could put Dr. Pepper in Mountain Dew in that?
1: Exactly, and I've seen it. You can take off the handle, and then there's like a straw where the handle was, so you drink it from the blade.
2: What?
1: The blade is where you put in the drink.
2: Oh, dude.
1: Now, you're not getting laid if you've got one of these, but you've got a Power Sword yeah. cup.
2: There's probably some nerdy chicks that are into this stuff.
1: Maybe. I mean, if you're dressing up like Tila or whatever, but like, okay. I mean, that could be it. That could be something there.
2: Underrated pull you just had there. Thank you very
1: much. Not many people could have that pull, but like, there's a Castle Grayskull popcorn bucket.
2: Dude,
1: that what? I think I have to have.
2: I need that at the house.
1: I think I have to have it.
2: So you have to get this at the game.
1: Or at the movie. At the theater. Yeah, yeah, yeah. Mm-hmm.
2: I haven't been to a theater since Twilight Guy did Batman, but this could probably get me.
1: No,
2: that.
1: No, you got to go. Yeah. You got to go. You got to get one of these popcorn buckets or something. I mean, it's if you want to get people back in the theaters, people love this type of stuff. Again, you know, maybe don't brag to your lady about it, but if you're like us, our ladies already know that we're nerds.
2: Yeah.
1: So it's like, eh, done.
2: She knows what she signed up for.
1: Yeah. My lady would be disappointed if I didn't get the Power Sword cup. Like, wait, I thought you were a nerd.
2: Why'd we come here?
1: I thought you were a hot nerd.
2: Yeah, I'm into that. I'm into Masters of the Universe, He-Man gear. I'm 100% in on that.
1: Mm-hmm.
2: Changed my life as a young man.
1: And I got to tell you, at Retromania, I did hear another time. I've heard this before. And it's, hey, I just stick by what people say.
2: Yeah.
1: Had some cosplaying ladies say and know the show said we were the sexiest show on the fan.
2: Ooh.
1: So I'm just saying, if they're cosplaying and, you know, all that kind of stuff, and they know us, they know the rest of the chuckleheads that, you know, aren't as good
2: debate,
1: looking.
2: Right,
1: so, yeah, it's not much of a fight. But
2: I've told you before, I just stumbled upon San Diego Comic-Con, which everybody says is, like, the biggest.
1: It is, yeah.
2: I just happened to be there when it was happening.
1: Wait, like, you didn't know it was happening?
2: No, I didn't know. I'm like, all right.
1: Why is my hotel $700 a night?
2: It was crazy expensive. I'm like, what's going on with this? Everything?
1: The biggest Comic-Con in the world.
2: And I didn't get to go in and didn't have the ticket, obviously, but just walking around.
1: Yeah.
2: And the different characters of the characters that I paid attention to as a younger man.
1: Yes.
2: It was nice to see them in real life.
1: Yeah.
2: I will tell you that much. Real nice.
12: And anyone who takes that the wrong way, know why they take it the wrong way.
1: This one coming. Have you ever returned anything from Amazon?
2: Well, the lady does regularly.
1: Okay, because she always gets Amazon stuff.
2: You order from Amazon daily, then you return half of it, and you take it back to Kohl's, and then Kohl's gives you Kohl's cash.
1: Oh.
2: And then my lady will go, oh, we got to buy something at Kohl's. We got Kohl's cash.
1: It's going to expire next
2: Tuesday.
1: And it's
2: just a vicious cycle of us spending money we shouldn't spend.
1: It is. That is a cycle. So this one comes in from one something. I don't know his name. Amazon's customer service strategy is basically, here's your refund. Please don't talk to us.
2: It is.
1: It totally is.
2: Yeah. Doesn't
1: but I kind of dig that.
2: Why you don't want it, we'll take it back and we'll give you a full refund.
1: Isn't that the best way?
2: Mm-hmm.
1: Like, hey, I just changed my mind. I don't even care.
2: Yeah.
1: Just don't talk to us. Here's your money.
2: We got enough money to not worry about your little return. It's actually a great philosophy.
1: It is. It's a great strategy because it makes returns so easy because there's no shame involved.
2: Yes.
1: You know, you don't have to go up to, well, it doesn't fit and what had happened was is I've been eating poorly or whatever. Like, yeah. You don't have to do any of that. You just straight up return it, and Amazon's like, yeah, don't talk. Here's your, yeah, go.
2: And I'll give you Kohl's cash on the way out.
1: Exactly.
2: Can I tell you one of my most embarrassing return moments, and it just happened about 2 years ago.
1: What's that?
2: I think I told Stokely this. I had bought a pair of golf shorts at Nordstrom Rack, I think it was. And I wore them for the first time. And, you know, they're $25 shorts or whatever. And I'm a cheapskate. I don't want to waste $25. I was smoking a cigar. A little ash fell onto my shorts. Put a tiny little hole in it.
1: Okay.
2: And I'm like, I'm going to wash these and I'm going to go try to return them. I go back to Nordstrom Rack and I'm like, yeah, my wife bought me these shorts and she didn't notice there was a cut or, you know, there's something missing right there. And the lady's like inspecting them and she's like, yeah, receipt. I'm like, yeah, receipt, whatever. And I'm like, all right, this is going to work. I can't believe I'm going to get away with this. Then she comes back and she goes, so we were looking at it and that's a burn. You were smoking in these shorts, weren't you? And I just crumbled like a cookie and I was like, yeah, I'll take them back. And I got that embarrassing feeling. Of
1: yes.
2: Like, I feel like I'm getting red right now.
1: Right.
2: Just sharing that moment, it sucked to be in the store lying about a return for $25.
1: I got one more super quick.
2: All right, let's go. Oh.
14: It's got me feeling really nicey.
1: Real nicey.
2: I got to do that one more.
1: You're not a car guy, but this one makes so much sense. If you know a Chrysler 300, Scotty used to have a 300 when they first came out.
2: Yeah.
1: And I was like, Scotty, why'd you get a Chrysler 300? He said, because it looks like a Phantom.
2: Yeah.
1: Chrysler 300s look like a Phantom. Till a Phantom pull up.
2: It's the old Cat Williams joke. Huh?
1: Exactly. And
2: no,
1: this one
2: that's
1: comes
2: a Chrysler 300.
1: Yes. It comes from Hater Report, who's got a picture of Wemby, And look at Wimby.
2: Standing right next to Chet.
1: Yeah, there's Chet.
2: Chet's the Chrysler 300.
1: He's the 300. Wimby is the Rolls Royce Phantom.
2: That is so good.
1: Rolls Royce Phantom.
2: Yeah, they look similar, but when the other one pulls up, there's a striking non-resemblance between the two.
1: And yes, even though it's going to be a lot of money, I would love one day to purchase a Phantom.
2: Really?
1: Mm-hmm.
2: Is that like a dream car?
1: Oh, yeah. 1,000%.
2: Like on the top of the list, even?
1: It might be my favorite car of all time.
2: Wow, really?
1: 70 Mustang Fastback, like Boss 302. That's my favorite Mustang. 67 Shelby, GT500 KR, King of the Road, and then a Rolls Royce Phantom.
2: Can I ask a dumb question?
1: Yeah.
2: Please don't judge me on this. Are Phantoms fast?
1: It's
2: just
1: fast
2: a luxury
1: enough.
2: Car?
1: Yeah, it's a luxury. It's a Rolls Royce.
2: Okay.
1: It's a luxury car, and they look incredible. So, I'll try to make that happen. I did find a drop we are going to get from Ari Gold where it's like, good guys don't have 9 cars. I don't have 9.
2: Yeah.
1: The number's pushing up
2: You're
1: towards
2: getting close,
1: that.
2: Though, yeah.
1: Yeah, I got my beautiful Honda from Champ Honda, so that's added to that number.
2: What do you have, 5 now?
1: Yeah, they all run. I told my neighbors when I moved in, I'm going to have a bunch of cars. They all run. Don't worry about it.
2: You're not just collecting parts.
1: Exactly.
2: Yeah. Phantom, I've always wanted a car with curtains. So that I could look down on the peasants that don't have curtains in their cars. That's what I've always
1: Do you have
2: wanted.
1: Any Grey Poupon?
2: Yeah, exactly. All right, that's what's on our Twitter timeline as we check our X every day at 11:45. 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They have let their opponent dictate the style of play in the first couple of rounds. There ain't one doing so, but do they need to establish their own style of play in the Western Conference Final? We'll get into that next.
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23: Can I kick it?
24: Yes, you can.
23: Can I kick it?
24: Yes, you can.
23: Can I kick it?
0: Yes, you can.
23: Can I kick it?
0: Fired up the chart. Yes, thanks for kicking it with us on this Tuesday edition of the show. We're getting closer. One more sleep until the Avalanche play hockey again. Feels like it's been 84 years, Cecil, since we've had hockey in our lives.
1: It's been a long time. I'm going to go drop a necklace in the ocean just so we can pay homage to that.
0: Hey, look, I don't care how much I hate somebody. I'm not dropping a necklace that looks like that in the ocean. I'm selling it and making all the money.
1: Yeah.
0: What a terrible decision. We are fired up for the Avalanche. I'm curious to see Bednar's approach here. In rounds one, I was upset. I'm like, why aren't you playing your kind of hockey? What are you doing here? And then I'm like, all right, I can't be upset over a sweep. So I cooled my jets a little bit. Then in round two, it looked a little bit more Avalanche-y, right? Avalanche type of hockey.
1: Based on their opponent trying to out-abs them in game one.
0: Didn't work well. And then certainly in game one, if you're putting 9 goals on the board, you go, yeah, that's the Colorado Avalanche that I am used to seeing.
1: Yep.
0: Will we see that in round three? Will we see that in the Western Conference Final? Do they have to play their brand of hockey to punch their ticket to the Stanley Cup Final? Well, Jared Bednar was talking on Sunday about letting opponents dictate their style.
25: Your opposition dictates somewhat what the game's going to go like. There's only two of you on the ice, and you can't be naive enough to think that it's just about us. Like, we're going to get into a series here, and it's going to show really quickly what the games are going to look like, and we have to be able to ready to play on both the defensive and offensive side of things. But it's going to be hard. It's going to be harder than it was last series. I'll guarantee you that.
0: All right, now, I like his description of that. And now, would I have liked for him to maybe go into, and he probably wouldn't do this because it gets into strategy and things that he wants to do that's unknown right now to Las Vegas. Would I have liked for him to go, like, yeah, there's two teams on the ice. Of course, everybody's going to try to dictate pace of play and do it their way.
1: Right.
0: But you are the Colorado Avalanche. You were in first place for 174 days throughout the course of the regular season. You remain in first place as the number one seed, President's Trophy winner, and one loss in the postseason. I know Carolina hasn't lost, but the one loss in the postseason. Maybe he is playing it close to his vest, but I guess perfect answer, and I know we never get that, is like, yeah, both teams get a say in how games go, but we have to be better in this round of establishing our identity and playing more of our brand of hockey.
1: Yeah, but that's the kind of conundrum there. They're a chameleon. They can win in multiple styles. Vegas can't, period. So you want to go 2-1? They do that. 5-2? They do that. 9-6? We talked about it. You want comebacks? Yep. Overtime? Yep. Track meets? Yep. Grindfest? Yep. Special teams battle? Yep. Goaltending duels? Yep. They can win in every single way possible. Vegas, bring your style. Bring it. The Avs will do it better than you. Whatever your style is, and we clearly know Vegas will try to do like the Kings with a little bit better goal scoring, mainly from the perimeter, but they live on chaos. They live on power play goals, which won't be as prevalent in this matchup because as you get further into the postseason, you see fewer and fewer calls. So Avs penalty kill must be on point. We know that we've seen Vegas get those shorties, but their Vegas power play is something they rely on that they're not going to be having as much of as they did against Anaheim and as they did against Utah. So Colorado, it's like, okay, yeah, dictate your style of play. Well, what is it? Because they'll match you and then they'll beat you doing what you do. Then you try to do what they do and they're better at it than you. They're an absolute just behemoth on the ice. So I understand what you're saying. I like what you're saying. I just don't think we need to see it. I think we need to see the Avs go, oh, what you're doing? Yeah, we can do that.
2: So we don't see it at all. They win this series, they go to the final. We don't see it in the final either. They're just, you're right that they can adopt and adapt different play styles.
1: Right.
2: And that is a bonus for the Avalanche. It's something that I would say not many teams in professional sports do. That's why identity is what it is.
1: Yes.
2: This is what we do. This is the only thing we do, but we're really, really good at that. The Avalanche have like a little candy bowl out of like, hey, pick whatever you want. We'll put your ass at it.
1: Right. I'll go, Kev, where's my theme music? I'll go a little tinfoil hat here. They're shapeshifters.
2: Yeah, there we go.
1: That's all they are.
2: Mm-hmm.
1: Nathan MacKinnon out there. I'm not saying he's the lizard people. But, like, Nathan MacKinnon, you know what he is? He's a shapeshifter. You know what this Avs, you know what Jared Bednar is? He's a shapeshifter. What do you want to do?
2: Maybe
1: they can do that.
2: That's why it's so weird to see him show emotion. Because they don't have emotion deep down in them.
1: Right, I need some sunglasses because I came here to kick ass and chew bubble gum. And I'm all out of bubble gum. That's what the Avs are saying coming up on Wednesday. So, I get what you're saying. Identity is very, very important in sports. But when you have this level of team that is that good at every style of hockey, what is their identity? Well, it's whatever it needs to be.
2: That's what I was going to say is I probably have to accept the fact that the identity that I like when they're scoring 5-6 goals a night and Scott Wedgwood's between the pipes and they're winning 5-1, 5-2, I love that version of hockey. But I need to accept, and I have at this point, it's been two series and they've done it in two different ways, that the identity that I want is just one of several that they possess.
1: Okay, well, let's talk about Vegas's identity and what they need to win this series. They would need low event because that's what they're going to – this is like the Kings, everybody. They're going to special teams heavy. You see that with their power play, right? And they're going to try to grind it out.
2: Best special teams remaining. I know there's only four teams, but Vegas is the best of the four.
1: Yeah, best of the four remaining. But again, how often are you even going to have a power play opportunity? How often is your PK going to be something you need to lean on if you're the Colorado Avalanche? So Vegas can win. There's a strategy. There's an element where they can, slowing it down, grinding it down, low event, special teams heavy. But if the game opens up, you're dead. If you're Vegas, you're dead. I feel like Dash on The Incredibles. We're dead. We're dead. Yeah, Vegas, if you try to go toe-to-toe with this team, it's going to be another 9-6 Avs win. That's what's going to happen. Mm-hmm. So, like, identity is great. But when you can do everything, screw your identity. Just how do we have to win? Oh, that's how we won.
2: Go win the way you have to win that night.
1: Exactly.
2: And it could change just on a night-to-night basis.
1: And how frustrating is that? And that must be to be an opponent of the Colorado Avalanche because you can't do what you do because they can beat you doing what you do. And you can't do what they do because they're just better at it than you. I mean, this is, again, I see this as a six-game series. I see this as a series that's going to have some twists and turns. But as we look at it right now, 25,000 foot view, I just look at Colorado being built for this type of matchup. And honestly, really any matchup because of their ability to transform into shapeshift into any style of hockey they need to.
2: Rome from Loveland just texted in. I'm telling you, that guy back there is not real.
1: Yeah, I'm telling you right now, that blankety blanker back there is not real.
2: Bedsy also talked about these teams both having the same standard. The bar is a Stanley Cup.
25: It helps you through the times when you're going through adversity, like last game against Minnesota. Guys don't go away. They're not just going to write the game off. Like, Vegas isn't going to go away at any point. Doesn't matter how much pressure we put on them, and we're not going to either, right? So it's just going to be a fight to the bitter end to see who comes out on top. That's the challenge. It's a top team in the league, and we consider ourselves a top team in the league, and now you got to go perform and play to prove who's the best.
2: I really love Jared Bednar's, like, his calm demeanor, but, like, his words are saying, this is a war. Or, you know, and maybe that's not the right word, but we're about to battle with this team. Two of the top, they're the only two teams left in the Western Conference. Like, not a, oh, man, how is this going to go? I'm walking into this. I'm leaning into this. We're ready for this fight that we're about to embark on.
1: Yeah, and they're looking forward. They can't wait to punch you. Think about that. Yeah. Nathan MacKinnon can't wait to school you. Cale Makar with those sweet hips, swinging his hips like Shakira out there. Hopefully he can be out there with Cale Makar. Like, that's something that, well,
2: we still need to play some Shakira in the building.
1: I know. Shakira. Get that in the building. So get Cale Makar as healthy as he possibly can and go out there and dominate in the way that you can.
2: Yes, it would be great to see it. Cannot wait to see what this looks like. We only have one more sleep before the game goes.
1: The best thing about it, I brought it up earlier because, and I want to know, YouTube chat, the tribe chat powered by Sean Ponda, RamosLaw.com text line 303-713-1043. I want to know if people are really panicked by the series from 5 years ago. This is a team that's much more mature than that team. This is a team that doesn't get rattled. They don't panic. So, I understand if the Avs, and I say if, again, I believe this is going to be a six-game series. If the Avs are up 2-0, I don't want to hear a bunch of panic. But remember, guys, 5 years ago, 5 years ago, how much was different for all of us?
2: There were six players on the Avalanche that were there, six players on the Knights that were there. Both teams have six guys. Okay. One of them, though, is Mark Stone, who might not go. We learned from Mark Anderson earlier, he thinks it's a groin pull and it's done for the year.
1: Yeah, he thinks Mark Stone is done for the year. So I understand it's going to be part of the conversation. I'm not going to fight the conversation, but I also don't want it to be this overwhelming, this is, you can't be safe, you can't be secure, even with the 2-0 lead, because of what happened the last time. They're not the same team. They're much more mature. They do not get rattled. They can win in any way. They've got full confidence without being arrogant. Mm-hmm. Think about that. Because, of course, Jared Bednar, he keeps these guys in line, right? They don't get over their skis.
2: Nate's not going to let anybody be arrogant either.
1: No.
2: He'll literally punch you in the face. Literally punch
1: That's
2: you.
1: That's why we love him.
2: I've got some good news, and then I want to hear one more thing from Jared Bednar. I'm looking at a couple of tweets from folks out and about at Skate today. Arturi Lehkonen has now joined the group on ice. I'm reading a tweet from Evan Wall.
1: Nice.
2: In a full contact jersey.
1: Nice.
2: Brett Burns, who has not skated since game 5, is on the ice for practice today in a regular jersey.
1: Nice.
2: Cecil, that means everybody that we talked about, Sam Malinsky, Josh Manson, Brent Burns, and Arturi Lehkonen, back on the ice. Cale Makar is not on the ice this afternoon.
1: Yeah.
2: Not there today. It's what we talked about with Will Peterson the other day, whenever that was.
1: It's going to have to be Wednesday.
2: If he's going to participate, it'll be tomorrow, and then they'll ask him how his body's doing, and then he'll be a game-time decision.
1: Right, and that's the thing. Cale Makar has to be healthy for the Colorado Avalanche to win this series.
2: Yes, he does.
1: Cale Makar still is the biggest difference maker in any playoff series because there's only one.
2: I think that the Avs can win in 6 with Cale. I think they can lose in 7 without him. And obviously not rooting for that.
1: Yeah, no one is. And that's why, like, whatever it takes. Oh, he misses Tuesday. I don't care. Is he out there Wednesday? If he's out there Wednesday, I can feel a little bit more confident and feel confident about what the Avs can do at home in game 1.

0: situation with Scott Wedgwood out there, I've got more confidence in him than Carter Hart on the other side. One is a grizzled veteran, and one's a player, a young player that hasn't seen what the Avs can bring to the table.
1: You know what? I'm not sure if this is much of an advantage, but we haven't even talked about this because why do we care about Vegas Golden Knights draft picks? But last week, they didn't meet the media and were fined, and then the NHL took a draft pick away
0: right.
1: from them.
0: Yep.
1: They have a pretty big distraction hanging around their club right now when the Avalanche only get to be about about puck, about hockey.
0: Yeah.
1: That's the only thing they get to talk about and concern themselves with. Well, Vegas has a couple. Their coach that they fired, teams are requesting to interview him. They're saying no to,
0: yep.
1: which is another distraction. Then this draft pick being taken away, that's another distraction. The more that goes on around this team, better for the Colorado Avalanche, but the Avs don't have to worry about any of that nonsense.
0: Well, and I'm glad that the NHL did that because to grow your sport, you got to get out in front of it. And I understand, especially like any post game or like halftime interview, guys don't want to talk. They don't want to talk. And I get it for all players.
1: Yeah, that's why they're so boring.
0: Right, right. Kel McCarr wants to talk, though, strangely. Like, he's the one guy who's like, hey, you want to talk? But I'm glad the NHL did that because as they grow the sport and you see the ratings grow and you see the popularity grow and you see the NBA take a tumble, although last night was pretty flipping awesome.
1: Last night was the best.
0: It was awesome. I look at it and go, hey, NHL, you did the right thing because, you know, gotta have the media presence. If you're not having that, if guys aren't talking, what are you doing?
1: Mm-hmm.
0: You know, even if you did the Marshawn Lynch, I'm here so I won't get fined. Even if you did that, at least you're saying something.
1: You wouldn't have got fined.
0: Right.
1: You wouldn't have lost your draft pick the way that the Vegas Golden Knights did. So, yeah, just I like the fact that kind of the rest of the NHL world's kind of dunking on them and going, yeah, these guys are turds. And as we are all rooting for the Spurs, maybe it's like that for the Avalanche.
0: Right.
1: Like the NHL community is pulling for the Avs.
0: I saw something on Twitter that didn't make Check Your Ex, and it was, I'm going to paraphrase, like, hey, as if the Vegas Golden Knights weren't already the most hateable team remaining in the Stanley Cup playoff, they make themselves even more hateable with this.
1: Yeah. So, yeah, good. Let's all hate the King or the Knights together. We can hate the Kings, too. We'll hate everybody. That's not the Colorado Avalanche, and we will do that together. I do want to talk about what we watched last night. One more reminder about our Be a Mentor, Be a Fan football camp happening on June 27th at All City Stadium. That's at Denver South High School. If you've got kids into the game that are 8 to 14, come enjoy some hands-on coaching from Mark Schlereth, Philip Lindsay, Brandon Stokely. Got you covered from the trenches to the slots out there with Stoke. And there'll be some coaches from Denver South participating. All proceeds benefit Big Brothers Big Sisters of Colorado. Love that organization and what they do for the kids here in the great state of CO. For more information and to register, all you got to do is go to our website. It's denversports.com/camp. 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All right, Cease, we watched it last night, going back and forth a little bit. Most of my attention on hoops, but certainly watched what Alex Newhook, former Av, by the way, was able to do for the Montreal Canadiens. Let's start there just for a second. It's Montreal going to Carolina. That series is going to start Thursday. Now the NHL will do it every other night, too, Wednesday, Thursday, Friday, Saturday, so on and so forth. It'll be pretty good schedule for us sports fans. The Canadiens got it done. They jumped out to an early lead. Buffalo finds a way to bounce back. And then it goes into overtime where they said it on the broadcast last night, the ESPN broadcast. It's never a bad idea to fire pucks at the net. In overtime specifically,
0: yep.
1: We talk about it all the time with the Avs power play. It made me relate to that. I'm like, we've been screaming that all year for the Avs power play. And it was as simple as that, dude. It's not like Alex Newhook put a bunch on it. It wasn't a crazy wrister or slap shot that he was firing.
0: Yeah.
1: He's just putting something on the netminder to create a rebound opportunity for his teammates charging. And it just happened to get by the goalie.
0: Yeah, just put the pucks out there, put them in front of net and see what happens, right? And what happens can lead you to glory until you face the Colorado Avalanche.
1: Then it'll be over. So you think the Canadians have no chance against Carolina?
0: Has Carolina lost?
1: They haven't.
0: Okay. And until they drop one?
1: I don't think they have much of a chance, but I'm just rooting for them so hard.
0: I don't know why you're rooting so hard. I want the Mikko Cup. I want the, hey, we got better because we got rid of Mikko Rantanen because everyone was crying a big tear about, oh my God, Mikko. And all Marty Netches has done has kicked ass this entire playoff series. Playoff Marty is no longer disappearing. Playoff Marty is showing up big time for the Avs.
1: It means something different.
0: I love Marty more than y'all, and I'm including you, more than y'all love Mikko.
1: Well, you see, you know what I'm doing now is I've transferred my I'm over Miko.

0: He's the ex that can't. I don't care about Miko anymore. I'm stunting with a couple baddies on my arm. I got McKinnon and Marty over here. Now I'm turning my hate to the Canadians.
1: Okay.
0: I want to take... We took gold from Canada in the Olympics.
1: Yeah.
0: Now I want to take the silver that is Lord Stanley away from Canada and have the Avs beat Montreal in the final. That's where my hate is turned.
1: Listen, I am as USA through and through as they get, and I could say a lot of things to make a lot of Canadians mad right now, but I would just say this in summation. I could give a damn about Canada.
0: Really?
1: I want the Avs to take on the best. The best is Carolina. They've got to get through Vegas first. I'm not looking ahead. I'm not counting my chickens before they hatch. And forget Canada. I got another word I could say there.
0: If you root for Canada, I got some, or Will Ferrell, something about Big Red for you that we can't say here.
1: Exactly.
0: On the show.
1: Right. So for me, Carolina and Colorado.
0: So you just want Miko to be squirming at home watching the Stanley Cup final.
1: Yeah, because that's the first topic of conversation. These two teams propelled themselves to the Stanley Cup final because they both got rid of Miko Rantanen.
0: Miko's white home watching, starting to feel sad. He's like, let me pull up my bank app real quick. Yep, feel good again. Lots of money in that bank
1: account. Must be nice.
0: Lots of money, but no Stanley Cup championship this time around. All right, let's talk about game one, OKC San Antonio. Double overtime. I said it earlier, but if you missed it, first playoff game to go into double OT in the NBA since 2021 when the Nuggets and Lakers did that dance. Wimby was just too much. The Spurs were too much. They steal game number one. And there are a couple of things that we all watched and loved from Victor Wembanyama. One, he's pulling up from 35 feet, dude.
1: Yeah.
0: Hits a three to tie it at 108. That ultimately gets them into overtime number one. You said it earlier, and I'm glad you brought it up. He gets the block, and then he's got hands on the hips, and he's just kind of standing there taking it in.
1: Like a Superman pose.
0: This is all me, baby. Yep. And his teammates just pointing at him. The still shot that they showed on NBC was absolutely beautiful. And I cannot say it with enough emphasis. I freaking loved him lowering that shoulder and going right into the body of Alex Caruso. And then Alex Caruso flopping ass like a fish out of water, learning from his buddy Shea Gilgeous-Alexander. Dude, this is now Wimby, a Frenchman that looks like this pin I'm holding. Through the NBA Jam elbows to get Naz Reid in the throat and send a message to Minnesota.
1: Yeah.
0: And now lowering his shoulder to take out Alex Caruso to send a message to Oklahoma City. The Denver Nuggets wished they had somebody with the balls that Victor Wembanyama has showed through these playoffs.
1: And the internet is undefeated because now from the last dance, you've got Wemby in the Jordan pose of like, saw SGA win the MVP. I took that personally. I took that personally. We just saw a historic moment from Victor Wembanyama, and it's absolutely outstanding. Just as a basketball fan, it's absolutely outstanding to watch that. So I'm going to ask you the question. It's very painful for Nuggets fans out there, but the truth isn't meant to make you feel good. I'm not going to say why can't Nikola Jokic do that, because I believe that he can, not defensively. But why didn't Nikola Jokic do that? There's been a problem with Joker that I've observed, and we rarely talk about it because we rarely say anything bad about Joker. He doesn't give us any reason.
0: Yeah.
1: But he gets in his feelings way too much. Way too much. And he'll pout. Remember, there were times, and he's done this for a few years now, but there were times where it's like, I'm not going to score now because everyone else is letting him down. He's like,
0: trying
1: it's
0: to
1: your
0: send
1: turn.
0: Message.
1: Or he'll send the message like, I guess I'll do everything, and he'll score 50. In the past, they would lose those 50-point games. Now they've gotten better at that. But like, I'll just ask you the question, and it's just a question.
0: Yeah.
1: Don't at me, bro. Don't get all angry. You hate Joker. Brr. Nope, don't hate Joker. Just want to ask the question, why didn't he do that? Why didn't he do that? What? Not why can't he do that? I believe he can, not defensively. But why didn't he do that?
0: I've had the theory, and I've floated it out a couple of times.
1: What is it?
0: I think that there was something in Nikola Jokic. Maybe this is a trickle-down effect to other guys that are aware. Jamal and Aaron are the guys that I'm kind of thinking of when I say aware.
1: Okay.
0: I believe that Nikola Jokic knew what we knew, and now what we all know. They can't win a championship with David Adelman as their head coach. And this is a fault of Nikola. He doesn't get a pass for this by any means. And I love Nikola Jokic more than I love members of my own family. And I'm not even joking. I think that there is some of that human nature of, we're not going to win a championship. Am I going to break my back for that little loser over there? For the coach that can't? I'm not going to do
1: it. If that's the case, if what you say is true, and I believe him, yo, I don't know why, but I do. But if what you say is true, why wouldn't he go to Josh Kroenke and say, Josh, you got to fire the guy?
0: That's a great question.
1: Because if he said that, David Adelman would be fired.
0: Because his actions go, well, we can't. Mm-hmm. But then he always says, well, it's not my job to go upstairs. Yes, it is, dude.
1: Yeah.
0: You need to get over that part of you. You are the face of the Denver Nuggets.
1: Yep.
0: You actually are the Denver Nuggets. Without you, we're we're not even lovable losers. We're just losers without Nikola Jokic. So he needs to understand that his responsibility lives off the floor just as much as it does on the floor. He doesn't get that yet.
1: Yeah. And the fact of the matter is he needs to do that if he wants to win another championship.
0: Agreed.
1: He needs to have that part of his game where he's a little bit more vocal. Instead of letting your frustrations, that's baby talk. Instead of letting your frustrations get to you and then pouting on the court. And the stuff with Jay McDaniels, again, fake tough guy. I know Shap didn't like when I said that because of his history and growing up in Serbia. That's fine, but I ain't talking about the way he grew up. I'm talking about on the court. Fake tough guy. You can't grab Jade McDaniels. McDaniels is not even afraid.
0: No.
1: Is Joker intimidating? Yes. Are his brothers more intimidating? Of course. But that was a moment where I got you. That was all Jade McDaniels did. And to be able to be punked like that by that guy and that team in that moment.
0: And then what they went on and didn't do the next round?
1: There's a reason why. And I'm glad. I'm so glad, brother. There's so many things. Appreciate the tribe. Y'all tribe out there. You saved us. We appreciate you so much. And tribe helps tribe. But I appreciate you, brother, because, and I don't know if the morning show or the drive did this, so don't at me, bro. I'm not making fun of them. If I'm making fun of them, I will regularly do that.
0: We'll let you know.
1: I have no problem making fun of
0: Mike Evans, one of our favorite things,
1: or Zach Bye, or Philip Lindsay, or Brandon Stokley. Stink's my boy. I don't make fun of Stink. But anyway,
0: I'll make fun of Stink.
1: Okay, you can do that. It's porcelain skin. But I just look at it. We didn't do the whole, why didn't Joker win MVP?
0: That's not a show conversation.
1: He led the league in rebounds and assists. Okay. Okay. I mean, if that's what some people want to do and you want to die on that hill, he's never winning an MVP again. Right? And it's partly the NBA and it's partly him.
0: Yeah. Yeah, we're not gonna sugarcoat stuff. I'm not even joking when I say I like Joker more than some people in my family. But I'm going to be critical when I have to be critical. And you think I don't let my family members know? I let them know, too.
1: I know the stories. You let them know.
0: Yeah. All right. Good conversation there. We'll get back to it a little later on. 1 o'clock, we'll revisit our conversation with Mark Anderson, who covers the Knights. Learn a little bit more about what Vegas is bringing to the table tomorrow at Ball Arena. In the meantime, we'll look back at what the Rockies were able to do and talk about a Super Bowl announcement that made me curious about when we'll hear it for the Broncos, talking about hosting a Super Bowl. Coming up next.
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0: question to kick around with the fellas. Have the tribe answer it as well. Start with the Rockies and what they were able to do last night. Got a victory. 7-6 last night over the Rangers. They got two more with Texas before they hit the road. I found an interesting stat that, one, we've talked about them scoring four or more runs. That seems to be the magic number. You want to compete, you got to at least score four or more runs because, well, there's guys on your starting rotation that we don't trust and are certainly going to give up four or more runs. And, yeah, we're talking about you, Kyle Freeland, and you, Michael Lorenzen. But when they get their starting pitcher to go at least five innings, Cecil, they're 10-4. When their starting pitcher doesn't go at least five innings, they're 0-4. They've yet to win a game this year when their pitcher does not go at least five innings. So right. I think there's some tells. Score four runs, have your starting pitcher give you five innings, and get on base so you can steal some freaking bases. They got back to that last night. Fourth time this year that they stole three or more bases in a game. And it's been 2.5 weeks since they did it the last time against Philadelphia. It's been too many games in between because their bats have gone cold where you're not getting the guys you need to get on base so that you can be a threat stealing bases. Case in point is Zeke Tovar. He was bad the first 2 months of this season. He's got a long way to go,
1: yeah.
0: But he does have a five-game hitting streak right now, and he's got a couple of games in a row with doubles, so he's getting himself on base to be a threat. But it's four runs, it's pitching five innings from your starter, and it's getting guys with wheels on freaking base so you can utilize said wheels.
1: Yeah, get on base with those wheels, and if you could score in more than an inning or two, that also is something that is beneficial for this team. Last night it was scoring in four different innings,
0: yep,
1: top of my head.
0: Yep.
1: So that was good news for the Colorado Rockies in what was an odd game, a game where they had to hold on to the lead there at the end. But they did just that, and they did that with some defensive play there as well. Weird night whenever you see a game played and it's all soppy out there because the outfield, the ball doesn't bounce, doesn't really roll. It kind of drops and stops. So you have to play it differently. So it's always fun to watch, interesting to watch. Guys had to be cold because their faces were covered. And it's like, what are they robbing a bank? Or were they playing baseball?
0: You're standing out there in right field, no action. You're just freezing your butt off the whole time.
1: Exactly. Like, can I get a play over here, please?
0: So, yeah, got it done last night. Again, we're hoping that they give us some reasons to continue to talk about them. But this rough month of May has kind of steered us in the wrong direction. But hopefully they get right and can get a series from the Texas Rangers with a win today. The other question I wanted to throw at you, Cease, is about the Super Bowl. So Kevin told us earlier that Nashville is going to host the Super Bowl in 2030. Owners are voting on it today, but Adam Schefter already said it's a guarantee that it's going to pass. What's the timeline for a Broncos Super Bowl announcement? Am I way ahead of my skis on this question?
1: Yeah, I mean, a little bit. They've got to buy the land.
0: Oh, yeah, I guess the deal's not even done, right?
1: Yeah, the deal's still not even done. So I...
0: Anytime I see Super Bowl, though, that's what pops in my head. Like, yeah. New stadium.
1: When's Denver
0: when are
1: getting
0: we getting it?
1: Yeah, it's probably... Let's say the new stadium opens in 2031. Your Super Bowl would be in 2033, basically. Because you'd play the 2032 season, and then you'd play in February of 2033. That's essentially how it would work.
0: It'd only be 18 games old or whatever it is?
1: Yeah. So it'd still be new, still smell new, that fresh new car smell. That's what that new stadium would have. So it wouldn't be that long, but they need to get shovels in the ground, man. The longer it goes without some sort of ribbon-cutting ceremony, I want to see my man, GP Greg Penner, with a hard hat on, with his safety glasses,
0: mm-hmm.
1: and then, like, how about a pickaxe this time?
0: Oh, that'd be cool.
1: Instead of a shovel.
0: I've always wanted one of those giant pair of scissors. What do they do with those afterwards?
1: I know. You just...
0: like to take them home.
1: Keep them around. Put them in your junk drawer.
0: Yeah.
1: It's a big junk drawer.
0: Exactly.
1: But until we get there, it's kind of...
0: I had forgot they haven't even got the deal finalized yet.
1: I know. It's mind-numbing to me that we have to go this long. We are talking about something, an opening that would be probably 5 years away. Things will get in motion when the time is right. It's just not right yet, but I imagine that everything will go smoothly once everything's purchased and they got the green light for everything.
0: They'll probably get to work and hammer it out pretty quick. I haven't even seen the new practice facility. You were going out there more than I was, but you would show me a couple pictures, and I'm like, that feels like months of work in 2 weeks since the last time you were out there.
1: Yeah, and then get ready because that building that we normally stand by is going to be demolished. So the building where Greg's office is?
0: Oh, yeah, yeah.
1: Yeah, that's going to be gone.
0: It's a parking lot?
1: I don't know what it's going to be.
0: All right.
1: Yeah. So get ready for a weird training camp where we've still got construction going on. The facility will be open, but I think the other side of the facility might be under construction, and I think it has to be. But yeah, they got a lot of work to do, and they got to figure out the stadium thing so they can get that done, and then get a Super Bowl, then get a draft, then, you know, have nonstop concerts. It's the place to be.
0: The Steelers did their draft at the stadium, right? In the parking lot. Wasn't it this year?
1: Yeah. You have to. There's too many people that show up. You can't do it at Red Rocks, man. There's way too many people that show up. When Nashville broke the million people mark over 3 days, it's just on. For any city that hosts a draft, you will have, 750,000, a million people showing up to celebrate football. It's almost like we talked about Comic-Con earlier. It's almost like Comic-Con for football nerds, but it's the draft. The NFL perfected it.
0: Kev, you got some Super Bowl sights for us?
2: Well, I was just looking up, Denver's got to come up, but who else has to come up with it? It's been, so we got LA coming up, Atlanta, Vegas, Nashville. But before that, we still have to get New Orleans in there. That's just, that's NFL royalty. Mm-hmm. They're going to have to try to get LA in there again, Vegas in there again, Tampa Bay, Atlanta.
0: Tampa Bay.
2: Minnesota hasn't been in it since 2018.
0: Was their new stadium?
2: And that was their new stadium.
0: Damn, that stadium's already 8 years old.
2: At least, yeah.
0: Wow.
2: So
0: Tampa Bay's another one. They're certainly going to get back there.
2: Tampa Bay's going to get one. Miami could get one. But, again, New Orleans is going to get one. So you're expecting at least Atlanta, New Orleans to get at least another one before the Broncos even get one.
0: Wow, so the Super Bowl's going to be at SoFi this year. It'll be 2027. Yeah, there is a pretty solid chance that SoFi would get another Super Bowl before the Broncos got a Super Bowl.
2: It's been 5 years since L.A. had one.
0: So every 5 years.
1: Just as long as it doesn't go back to San Francisco. Sorry, Kev, I know you have great memories there, but it's just, that's... And by the way, Candlestick's still available.
0: Why wasn't it good at San Francisco?
1: You're not in San Francisco.
0: Oh, okay, just location.
1: It's Santa Clara.
0: Yeah.
1: And stupid power station, but like San Francisco logistically, like, you're an hour away from the stadium.
0: Really?
1: Yeah, it's a nightmare. And Candlestick is still available. Yeah. They didn't build anything on the old Candlestick Park. It's still open. No power stations next to it either.
0: I would just be stoked for a Super Bowl here because we'd get to go to Radio Row. It'd be here. We'd get invited.
1: We'd get the invite?
0: Well, hopefully.
1: Knock on wood? We'd definitely get that. And, of course, Denver would host it proudly. I think this would be an outstanding Super Bowl city. The only problem that I have with it is our dirty little secret would be out.
0: How great it is.
1: Uh-huh. On how it doesn't really snow that much.
0: Yeah, they're like, this is
1: April? Is February and it's 70 degrees?
0: Oh, yeah, draft. I was thinking draft, but Super Bowl, yeah.
1: The Super Bowl would be like that. Draft would be like that, too. It's like, no. You go back to Texas.
0: Yeah.
1: Go back to California. Go back to Florida. We don't need you here. Sorry.
0: This is ours. We are not accepting any new invitations.
2: I just got an idea for a draft.
0: What?
2: What if we put it in the mountains?
0: Where?
2: You get drafted. I don't know where. So I'm not much in the mountains.
0: Okay.
2: You get drafted. They put you up on the ski lift.
0: That's how you go to the top.
2: That's how you go up and meet the commissioner.
0: It's like a 5-minute ski ride up there.
2: Yeah. Mel Kiper's freaking out that the Raiders took the wrong guy.
1: How would they do that?
2: And here goes Mendoza up the ski lift.
0: All the guys are getting bloody noses from the altitude.
1: I would only want that if Roger Goodell is dressed up like Jim Carrey in Dumb and Dumber when he's got the ski outfit on.
2: Yeah.
1: He's got the helmet and he's like checking out his rump. Like, yeah. I want to see that for Roger Goodell.
2: The Raiders' next draft pick's looking the poll. You wouldn't have the head of hot water, would you?
1: Licking the pole, huh? Okay.
0: The frozen one. The frozen pole.
1: The pole's frozen now. So it's...
0: the frozen ski pole.
1: Oh, okay. That's on the ski lift. Yes, the ski lift pole. Yes, Kev, you need to be more...
2: Oh, everyone knew that one.
1: I hope so.
0: Yeah, we do.
1: I hope so.
0: All right, I want to continue talking Broncos. I actually want to go to Las Vegas. See, it's your favorite people that have annoyed us. Those wise guys out in Las Vegas that set
1: they're just
0: the odds
1: so smart
0: and everything. Why would the Broncos be disrespected when they were on the doorstep of the Super Bowl a year ago? We'll kick that around next.
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0: How about 60 seconds that'll make you actually feel good for a change? Hey, Dan Jacobs with 303 Law 4040. 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Well, a guy, Barbecue Bob, showed up to one of our first and third Thursdays with a couple $1,000s of brisket so he could just help people. We're going to make free brisket here coming up in the next couple months for our best free meal in Denver. And then another guy, Fred, who runs the Ace Hardwares over on Gartrell Road and Arapaho Crossing, he said, from now on, all your fuel you need for that barbecue is on me. And another guy, Bobby Hancock from IHOP, he fed our volunteers and gave thousands of dollars worth of gift certificates to our people that take advantage of the best free meal in Denver. If you want to help, you can. 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And if you have any questions, just call us at 303-LAW-4040.
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0: all Brooks and Dunn here, see? It is sneaking up on us just a couple weeks from
1: Morgan. Yeah, a little 90s country.
0: Morgan and Brooks will be Friday night.
1: Okay.
0: Kevin and I will be there. Saturday night, Morgan and Ella, I'll be the weird guy walking around the parking lot singing, I just want to be her. That'll be me.
1: Okay.
0: You in, Kev?
2: Yeah, I got nothing going on. Right. Hang out.
1: You got a tailgate in the parking lot?
0: Just tailgate the parking lot to hear Ella. Probably pretty sweet. She cleaned up on Sunday night. I got something on my Instagram right now, a couple of Latino fellas. They were in the crowd Sunday, and then she pulled them backstage, and they're like face tattooed, like gangster-looking guys, singing Ella Langley along with her. It's pretty
1: fun. That's awesome.
0: Check out my Instagram if you want. If not, who cares? It's Instagram. All right, I wanted to talk to you about the Broncos. See, so I wanted to talk to you about something that we learned yesterday. Odds. Not only win the Super Bowl, odds to win your conference, odds to win the division, and the wise guys at DraftKings and ESPN and DraftKings are our partners. They do not believe. They are not big bow guys, apparently, because I got to scroll all the way down to team number 13 when it comes to Super Bowl odds. When it comes to the conference, I got to get six teams in front of the Broncos, including the freaking Houston Texans in front of Denver. And then for the division itself, they're a plus 225 to win the AFC West in back-to-back years, and it's the Chiefs and the Chargers in front of them. The DraftKings odds makers believe that the Broncos have the 13th best chance to win the Super Bowl, the 3rd best chance to win their own division, and the 7th best chance to win the AFC. It does put them in the playoff conversation.
1: Sure.
0: But man, I'm telling you, I keep saying the Texans because it's the one that I just cannot get over. How could you make odds and think that the Houston Texans are going to be better than the Denver Broncos? What in the hell are we doing?
1: Yeah, here? And especially when it's still C.J. Stroud at quarterback, right?
0: Sure is.
1: Did they watch C.J. Stroud last year?
0: I did.
1: I think they didn't, if they're going to put that. But that's not even the most egregious. The Chargers?
0: The Chargers are
1: the Chargers. The Chargers don't have the world-class defense that the Texans do. The Texans have a kick-ass defense.
0: The Texans are 11th. The Chargers are 8th on the list.
1: Yeah, that's terrible. And then where's New England? Too high. That's where they're at. It doesn't matter. New England, a fraudulent
0: team. They're 7th. They're right in front of L.A.
1: A fake owner, a fake coach who may not be their coach that much longer if everything goes the way it could go, if the NFL would actually investigate possible collusion. But you have a fake May. You've got a team that won't make the postseason, and yet they're higher than the Denver Broncos? I think, speaking of high, I think DraftKings is high. That's what this is. Like, this is just nonsensical. It's not football. And listen, I'll get off my soapbox, I guess. But
0: you don't have to.
1: If you're interested in sports because of gambling, then you're not a sports fan. Now, if you love sports and you like to gamble a little bit too, that's awesome. But if you're only way that you would tune in is, I got to throw some money down on this. Why?
0: There's a lot of drama in sports. You watched the basketball game last night?
1: Yeah.
0: Some drama.
1: Go get a scratch ticket.
0: Game 7 went to overtime in hockey. There's some drama.
1: It didn't make check your ex, but you see some guy, and I don't know, it's the internet, so who knows if it's real. Some convenience store worker in Tennessee scratched all of the scratchers at night, thinking that he would win, and then he could take the winnings and then pay for the losing ones and then pocket the rest.
0: Yeah.
1: Got arrested.
0: And none of them won?
1: He didn't win enough.
0: Oh.
1: I think he was up like $11
0: or
1: something.
0: What an idiot.
1: He got fired and arrested for $11.
0: Oh, play dumb games, win dumb prizes.
1: Yeah, well, guess what? This is a pretty dumb game if you're putting the Denver Broncos as 14th in Super Bowl odds.
0: Imagine that guy light bulb moment. Dude.
1: Wait a second.
0: If I scratch them all.
1: Well, and plus, it's been a while since I worked at a gas station.
0: I would have loved to have been there with him.
1: You could just scan the back. The back will tell you if you won.
0: Oh, the guy goes, you're a winner or whatever, right?
1: Yeah, exactly.
0: Yeah.
1: So he didn't have to scratch. He spent all that time scratching. He's knee deep in those little ash shavings, whatever.
0: Yeah. Is there still the show World's Dumbest Criminals? Because he's fitting to be on.
1: He's definitely on that one. That's for sure. And this is the world's dumbest list in terms of Super Bowl odds. It's just preposterous. New England is a fake team. They should not be ahead of the Denver Broncos.
0: I honestly, there's like one thing I can think of. Well, no, they wouldn't even do that. The Bo Nix ankle thing will have nothing to do with this. It's May that we're talking here.
1: Right.
0: It's a cleanup procedure in May.
1: Right.
0: He's going to be fine by the time real football starts in September. The only thing that I would consider here is those one-score wins a year ago. and the offense not looking great in a handful of those one-score wins, that is maybe the NFL saying, or excuse me, the odds makers at DraftKings saying, that pendulum's going to swing back the other way.
1: Right.
0: And we've said that. The Broncos aren't winning 11 one-score games this year, guys, but maybe they're holding that against them in a big, big way. That's the only thing I can think of.
1: Or they didn't realize Jalen Waddle joined the team. Hey, the Broncos don't have a first-round pick. Don't know why. Have zero idea why that would happen. So, like, if you're the Broncos, this is just a terrible situation because you're completely disrespected by Vegas and the wise guys. Like, okay, God. Yeah, they should be third at worst on the list. Should be Seattle. You just genuflected the Super Bowl champion. They kept it mostly together, losing Kenneth Walker, of course, but drafting Jadarian Price, they're going to be more than fine, especially if Walker has those motivational issues that we've heard rumblings about that Kansas City probably didn't know about.
0: Well, they're already getting Charbonnet back, and he's going to be the guy anyway.
1: Charbonnet and Jadarian Price, pretty good combination.
0: It might be better than what they had here.
1: The Rams can be up there if you want to say the Rams.
0: The Rams are number one on this list.
1: Yeah, and I wouldn't bat an eye to that. I don't bat an eye to that at all, but the Broncos need to be three at worst, if not number one or number two.
0: It's Baltimore, Buffalo, KC, New England, L.A., and Houston, AFC teams.
1: Terrible.
0: Yeah. Yeah, well, not even the Bills. They beat the Bills. They just beat the Bills in the postseason. Bills got a new coach, added a couple of pieces. I get that. But, yeah, I hate the list. I hate that it is that. And, yeah, you're right, Cease. It's just to get us upset and then get money flowing one way or the other. And then if money comes in heavy on one way, guess what? They'll change it, and then we'll talk about that, and they'll get the rest of the suckers going
1: Right. Well, look how the odds change for the Broncos. Vegas believes in them. I don't care if Vegas doesn't believe in the Broncos. Broncos country does. That's all that matters.
0: I don't know. I told you I'm taking a betting break because I don't have any money, but
1: do you miss it? I don't want to get in your business, but do you miss it? Do you miss it at all? Do you hanker for, like, we just saw an outstanding NBA game. Were you upset?
0: No.
1: You didn't have any ducats on it?
0: But I was never really big basketball betting guy. I do most of my betting in football. I'm a fall football bettor.
1: Okay.
0: And it's nothing. I love basketball. I think the game of basketball is beautiful, so I watch it for that. And then in hockey, I'm like, take a skate off and cut somebody. That's kind of what I'm rooting for over there.
1: Oh, my God.
0: But no, I don't miss betting. I'll probably dabble a little bit more when football season comes around. But the long futures I never really got into anyway, like Super Bowl, you make a bet and have to wait 6 months to see anything. That's not really that fun to me.
1: Yeah.
0: I want it right here. It's my money, and I want it now.
1: Some people dabble in sports radio.
0: Yeah.
1: They're not very good, but they dabble. Right.
0: What'd Sean say? Internet, what do you call them? Internet radio or something like that? Your internet shows?
1: Oh, that was for Alex and Joe. He's making fun of them. I'm not going to make fun of those guys.
0: I'm not making fun of them. I'm just repeating what was said by the coach. Hey, I want to remind you guys about our Denver Sports app contest. 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All right, let's get back to an Avs conversation. We talked with Mark Anderson of the AP a little earlier. He covers all things Vegas and the Golden Knights. Talk to us a little bit about where Mark Stone's injury is. Bad news for Vegas, great news for us. 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

0: kick it?
1: Yes, you can. Hour four, quarter four. Hello. We're off and almost done. 2 o'clock, we'll get out of the way for the drive. Zach Bye and Philip Lindsay will get in here, and they'll get you home from 2 to 6. Then Denver Sports Tonight gets you second shifters all the way home. We're live. We're local. We're talking about the sports you're talking about every day from 6 a.m. to 7 p.m. right here on Denver's number one sports station. It is The Fan. Want to hear from you guys? Hit us up on the Ramosada.com text line. Never too late to get in on Tribe Roll Call. Who are you? Where are you? What you doing for a buck? Same deal for you truckers. Appreciate y'all making the world go round. Who are you? Where are you? What you hauling? What route are you on? 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And then the same deal if you're watching the show, streaming us on YouTube. What's up, YouTube? YouTube.com/Denver Sports. You can get in on the Tribe Chat there. That thing's powered by Shomp Honda. Cecil's all over that, monitoring what's going on. Before we check in with Mark Anderson, I got to give you what the text line's saying.
2: Okay.
1: Zach is throwing trash in Aurora. Appreciate Zach for checking in.
2: Right on, Zach.
1: Out there grinding. The only gambling I do for any kind of sports is fantasy football, and I'm betting that my team is better than yours. Which is good, Zach. I like that confidence. What do you say to those folks that say fantasy football is gambling?
2: Chauncey would take that bet.
1: Yeah, just don't sit down at the table with him. Or
2: that x-ray
1: or,
2: table?
1: Allegedly, or whatever we have to say.
2: I don't think we have to say that.
1: I guess that's a fact, isn't it?
2: I guess. It's an x-ray table, everybody.
1: Is fantasy gambling? Kevin, yeah, and I were just kicking around when you were out.
2: Yeah, a little
1: bit. But it's
2: bit.
1: Like, I told Kevin, when I make a bet, I'm like, here's my $1, take it from me because I'm going to lose this bet.
2: Sure.
1: When I do fantasy, I get 18 weeks of entertainment. Well, when I do it, I get about 20 because I'm in the playoffs every year. But, you know, you get 20 weeks of entertainment.
2: Right, right. Yeah. It is what it is. Some people consider it that. Some people don't.
1: I don't know why I don't. I really don't.
2: Maybe because there's more skill than just like picking something. And then people, it takes skill. Okay. God. Yes.
1: I just wanted you to respond to that one.
2: Oh, yeah. I mean, it's back and forth. People could say yes. I've always said yes.
1: Oh, really?
2: It is. Yeah. Okay. It is in a way.
3: So
2: I mean,
3: Cecil supports gambling?
2: Yeah.
3: Oh. Or invested.
2: So I'm an absolute hypocrite because I support gambling.
1: Yeah, but I don't know why. I just fantasy to me is it's a season-long experiment. I don't know. To each their own, and it's your money. You do whatever the hell you want to do with your money. All right, we talked with Mark Anderson earlier, Cease, a Vegas Golden Knights reporter. He covers the Knights for the Associated Press. And the first thing we asked him about was Mark Stone. Is he going to come back? Is he not going to come back? He has not skated in the last three games for the Golden Knights. They obviously went on to beat Anaheim in round two to get to the position that they're in. But they haven't really said, hey, he's out for this amount of time, or he's day-to-day, or week-to-week, or will be reevaluated when. It's just lower body injury, unsure. Well, Mark thinks it's a little bit more serious than that.
4: No update on Stone. When I saw the injury, even though the Golden Knights won't ever say what it is, it struck me, you know, it looked like it was around the groin injury. You see that, you think, that's going to be a while, because with those types of injuries, all you can do is just rest it. You really can't play through it. I would be surprised if he comes back this postseason. The Golden Knights have not publicly, at least, not ruled him out. But even if he comes back, I just don't know how effective he could be. Obviously, he's a big loss, but they got William Karlsson back last series. So, and they had been without him for about 6 months or something like that. So I don't want to say it's a wash, but obviously it's you know, that definitely eased the blow of losing Stone with getting Karlsson back. And Karlsson's played really well. But yeah, Stone had probably his best season in several years. He was really good when he was out there, scoring a lot of goals, a lot of assists, really good, especially good on the power play. That's the power play, I think, is where they miss him the most. But their power play's still been pretty effective in the playoffs.
1: All right, so Stone dealing with a groin injury that Mark Anderson, the guest there, believes is going to keep him out the rest of the way.
2: Right.
1: Advantage Colorado Avalanche. Am I mean if I, like, I'm never going to root for a guy to get injured? Can I root for a guy to stay injured? I didn't have anything to do with the injury.
2: Yeah, yeah, to stay injured or, yeah, you're not rooting for a setback. You're just saying
1: just
2: stay injured.
1: Stay where you are.
2: Yeah, stay injured.
1: Pretty easy to root against Mark Stone.
2: Well, and the thing is, it's hockey players, and it's pretty easy to root against the Vegas Knights. All the news stations, one, they all say the same thing, but they're all coming out and be like, the most hated team in all of hockey is the... of course they are. Of course they are. So I don't think it's...
1: That, by the way, that's from a... local Channel 8 in Las Vegas right. that did the study.
2: Right, yes. Yeah.
1: Said everybody hates them.
2: Everybody hates their team, including us. We hate the Las Vegas Golden Knights. So if you're rooting for someone to stay injured, that's kind of just staying status quo, right?
1: Yeah. Yeah, like I'm not doing anything about it. So that was, again, I know it's an injury, but that's good news on the Avalanche front. And then, Cecil, you asked him about goaltending and what Carter Hart brings to the Vegas Golden Knights.
4: Things don't seem to faze him. He bounces back pretty quickly from giving up a bad goal or just having a bad game and plays and keeps playing like nothing ever happened. And I think that's so huge for a goaltender. And I think, you know, I think he feels like he had something to prove, too. He obviously, his signing was a major controversy for obvious reasons. And he didn't play well at first for the Golden Knights. He which didn't add, this didn't help, you know. Then he got hurt on top of it and missed a lot of time. So then when Tortorella got hired, he coached Hart in Philadelphia, loved him. Thought Hart was playing some great hockey when the suspension was handed down and really cost the Flyers a playoff run, according to Tortorella. So Hart has a coach who really believes in him. Because when Bruce Cassidy was the coach, he made it clear Aiden Hill was his starting goalie. Tortorella comes in and Hart quickly becomes a starting goalie, and you don't see Aiden Hill again, really. So I think that helps. I think having a coach who believes in you helps, and I think Hart has shown a mental fortitude that he can handle the downtimes, and he's certainly going to be tested by the Avalanche. It's as well as Vegas's defense has played. I mean, they're facing easily their toughest test of the playoffs. So Hart's going to have some times where he's just going to be exposed, and how he responds to that's going to go a long way to dictate how the series plays out.
1: So that's interesting to me too, that he's kind of their only guy, and then Smart telling us like he'll be exposed a couple times. You already had that happen to him, just bounces back in the right way. What if that's two games in a row? Where's Tortorella's head at then? Like, you know what I mean? You haven't trusted any of your other guys.
2: Right.
1: That's another interesting point of that, which we can talk about next, of like, hey, a coach trusting one goalie. Pretty cool. But if you can expose him in back-to-back games.
2: Had to get that in there, didn't you?
1: I'll sneak that in whenever
2: I can.
1: You
2: had to sneak that one in there.
1: Like, dude, what is their next move? What do you adjust to if it's two games in a row where you've got by the end?
2: Yeah, and that's the thing. Is there a goaltender change after one game like there was with Minnesota? Probably not.
1: No.
2: Would there be after two? More likely to. I feel like I'm shaking the magic eight ball. Like, that's more likely to happen. If you work him in the way that you can, then you're showing the Vegas Golden Knights and you're showing Carter Hart something he's never seen before. Mm-hmm. Not in this playoff series. That's all due respect to Utah and their collapse. That's all due respect to Anaheim and their chaos. But Carter Hart hasn't seen Nathan MacKinnon and all of these abs skating at him full speed. Our guy, Mark, he said, like, oh, they face speed. You haven't faced Colorado
1: speed,
2: baby.
1: Not like this,
2: Yeah, this speed is a whole different level. When you see a Cale Makar do Cale Makar things, like, one guy can do that. And who's faster than Nathan MacKinnon?
0: Shakira.
2: Right? Like, so get ready for the speed, and if you're Carter Hart, you better be mentally sound, because those first two games could be rough for you.
1: Well, and you wonder what, like, he gives up three or four in game one, and then another three the next night.
2: Yep.
1: Like, where does his brain go of like, oh, I've been really good until these guys showed up.
2: Right, and then if he doesn't get the offensive support, so it's more like 3-0 or 3-1, something like that, because Vegas is going to rely on their power play, and special teams are going to be obviously key in this series. That's the low-hanging fruit, but here's the secondary part of that. Whistles dry up. Vegas, you can't rely on your power play because the whistles dry up the further you go in the postseason. May not have a lot of special team opportunities. If you're relying on that the way Vegas has, they could be in trouble.
1: Yeah, letting them play and get 5v5.
2: Best 5v5 right. team is the Avs, period, full stop.
1: No question about that. What's up, Kev?
3: So against Utah earlier in the playoffs, he gave up three goals and a four-goal game. And in back-to-back games, they lost both. They came back and won two games in a row, but he still gave up 4-4 goals.
1: Oh, wow.
3: So there was a stretch where he gave up 3-4, 4-4.
1: So he can definitely be exposed.
3: What is that, 15 goals in four games?
1: Carry the one, take off my shoes for the toe. Yeah, 15.
3: Yeah, 15, okay.
1: Yeah, that's great for the Colorado Avalanche. And they don't have a next man up move to be made that would give anybody any kind of confidence. I actually want to keep this going. There are two more things that we learned from Mark that I want to talk about. How they will try to play fast and how that can hurt them. And then the kind of defense they're going to show to the Avs to try to protect Carter Hart. We'll do that next.
5: Avalanche, Golden Knights. It's the Western Conference Final, and Denver Sports 104.3 The Fan is all in. 1 hour before puck drop, we're live with full pregame coverage, keys to the game, bold predictions, and the intel you need. 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

0: to chat about that we learned from Mark Anderson, our Vegas guest from earlier in the show. Don't forget, if you ever miss any of the show, first of all, let us call your boss. We'll get that all squared away for you. You won't be able to pay the mortgage next month, but we'll get it squared away for you. It was a good conversation. We talked to him in our second quarter, a.k.a. hour number two, right at 11 o'clock. And he told us a couple of things. See, you asked him about sort of the series and how it's going to go and what the games themselves will look like. And I thought his answer was interesting. Going back to the Utah-Vegas series round one and then Vegas-Anaheim in round two, Mark told us they did try to play a little fast. They did try to get up and down the ice and be aggressive in the offensive zone, and it didn't exactly work well, even against Utah and then against Anaheim in round number two. So is that something where you go, yeah, we tried to play that game and it didn't go very well, and now the team that's on the ice with us is the best in the world right at that style of play. So maybe it isn't as much as, and we're going to talk about this more tomorrow, the lines and you know, stars canceling each other out. But as much as Vegas has, I mean, one, two, four different guys that can really hurt you scoring the puck, they might not even want to entertain that idea because of who the Avs are compared to what it looked like against the Mammoth and the Ducks, and the Avs being 10 times better at that kind of game than their previous opponents.
1: All right, and they've been tested. The Kings, a different sort of test, and certainly, you know, that low event hockey.

0: key that the Kings play, but it's really the Wild that tested them in a way that I don't feel that Vegas was tested. And even though it was 5-game series and it's 4-1 Avs, and you think, wow, gentlemen sweep, that was a test. It getting past Minnesota was a test. And we often said the second round would be the toughest. It doesn't mean that this round isn't tough. Is it as tough as Minnesota? Probably not. Probably not. We'll see it. Mark Stone's not going to play,
1: and
0: right?
1: Kale. We get two right, very big right. question marks.
0: And then the
1: sounds
0: Kale
1: like Mark's
0: question.
1: Out, but Kale is TBD.
0: The Kale situation is the biggest one to watch. And
1: they can lose this series if Kale's not available.
0: Yeah. Our hockey lady, Mel, in the YouTube chat, powered by Sean Ponda, says Makar's injury is the single biggest worry we have. It's very concerning.
1: Amen, sister.
0: Dino says, God, I hope Makar's okay. I'm deeply concerned. The last hit he left on was pretty soft. I assume he aggravated the one from the end of the regular season.
1: Now, remember, he said it was like a back check.
0: Yeah.
1: And it didn't look crazy by any means. It just looked painful on his part.
0: Right.
1: So Dino's right. Dino's a cool name, too. Dino Correcki? Went to high school with that guy.
0: Okay.
1: I don't know if it's the same guy. Wasn't there a turd in the media named Dino for a
0: Dino
1: while?
0: Dino Costa.
1: Yeah, that's it. Are you friends with him? I just called him a turd.
0: I mean, I did his show on Fox Sports like years and years and years years ago.
1: He had a huge beef with
0: Oren. Did Oren have beef with him?
1: I think it was Oren.
0: I think so. Yeah. He had beef with everybody. That was kind of his shtick.
1: Well, that's like Oren's my guy. So I'm like, you can't say bad stuff about Oren and expect me to like you.
0: Right. And they were both on Fox Sports Rocky Mountain. Mm-hmm. That's how long ago
1: that's
0: it was.
1: Right. Right. Mm-hmm. Good memory right there, Cecil. The other thing that Mark told us was the way Vegas likes to play defense. And now I know we're talking about special teams kind of being whatever it is, but I my brain went to power play immediately. Mark said that Vegas is going to give up plenty of shots, but nothing with high danger, nothing right in front of the goaltender because they're going to protect Carter Hart there. I'd love for the Avalanche to get a little bit more physical. He's talking about being physical in front of the net. And like I said, I immediately go to power play because of the way, remember post-Olympic break, the Avs shifted their power play, and they're putting, McKinnon underneath, you want Gabe out in front, Marty to set up everything. Are they going to allow for traffic to be out in front where the Avs shine because they have players that can charge the net?
0: Right.
1: Or will that be completely taken away by Vegas? Guys like Cale Makar, even a Devontae's, those defensemen that can jump up into the play and be that odd man on a rush, that'll be a major difference if Vegas is able to keep that style of defense up.
0: Yeah, is Vegas going to be able to do that, though? Or will the Avs just waves and waves and waves get at you? Will the depth come through? And I believe there's many things we've learned through two playoff series for the Colorado Avalanche. One, they can win in any way. Mm-hmm. And two, their depth is just untouchable. It's unbeatable when you have that sort of depth. Cale Makar needs to be healthy. But when you have that sort of depth, Vegas, you can have a plan. What happens when you get punched in the mouth? As Mike Tyson will always say, everyone has a plan until you get punched in the mouth. Avs about ready to do some punching. Come up on Wednesday.
1: They are going to do some punching. I got a couple texts to read. I asked earlier if I could root for Mark Stone to just remain injured.
0: Sure.
1: Shane puts it in a better, he lays it out better. You're just rooting for him. You're rooting for him to get healthy, but just not right now. That's from Shane. That's good, right? That's exactly what it is.
0: Okay.
1: I am rooting for him to get healthy on June 2nd. If this series goes 7, and it would end on June 1st.
0: Okay.
1: So yeah, be healthy. Just not right now.
0: I got you.
1: That's what we're doing. Our boy Big Oz checks in. He says, what's up, boys? I'm going on vacation tomorrow. I went to play a round of golf at Evergreen, froze my ass off, heading to Cali tomorrow. Big Oz. Having a great little day before
0: What
1: Cali.
0: Up, Big Oz?
1: That's nice right there. Mm-hmm. Big Oz having himself some time. All right. Let me remind everybody about our football camp. Do you have a kid that's 8 to 14? Maybe they don't even know too much about football, but are starting to get interested. Perhaps they're getting ready for a freshman year and want to show up a little ahead of the curve. Well, that's exactly what our third time we're doing this. Be a Mentor, Be a Fan Youth Football Camp is all about, and it's going down Saturday, June 27th at Denver South's High School's All-City Stadium. Again, if your age is 8 to 14, you got kids in that age range, you can come enjoy some hands-on coaching from former Broncos, guys that are on the radio every day, Mark Schlaer, Philip Lindsay, Brandon Stokely, as well as a staff of coaches from Denver South. They'll all be out there helping out the kids. All proceeds benefit Big Brothers Big Sisters of Colorado. So if this is interesting to you, intriguing to you, and you want to get your kids signed up, do it. Do it today before all the spots fill up. 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Hit us up with Tribe Chat fueled by Sean Ponda. We'll get to as many of those as we can in the final half hour of the program. Do want to get to the Broncos, Cease. There's a couple questions I want to ask you. Yesterday, we talked about the defense being elite. All right, if they're going to be elite again, it will be because of who? We want to fill in the blank. And then we'll ask that same question on the offensive side. If the offense is going to go from top 15 to top 10, how do they do that? Who will be the biggest reason why? We'll answer those questions next.
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0: get some Broncos answers. Maybe.
1: Oh, hopefully. I think we'll see. When it comes to the defense, when it comes to the offense, why are we sure that they're going to, defensively, this question, remain a top 10 defense? Hell, a top 5 defense is probably where you and I live and flirting with a top 3. What players give us that confidence? And then the same question is asked on the other side for the offense. If they are going to go from 14, where they were a year ago, into the top 10, where Sean Payton had multiple double-digit top 10 offenses in his time at New Orleans, and now I'm annoyed with myself because I brought up Sean Payton in New Orleans.
0: Yeah.
1: But how do they get back into that part of the NFL? Start with the defense, Cecil, and I wrote down the names Nick Benito,
0: okay,
1: Talanoa Hufanga, and Pat Surtain II. Everybody's going to talk about Pat Surtain. Nick Benito's been a part of that conversation because of double-digit sacks and Defensive Player of the Year nominees and all of those good things. Are those the three guys that will do the heavy lifting again, or am I forgetting a couple of names?
0: Yeah, and the thing is, when you look at this team, go to the front. Go to the defensive line. Zach Allen is right there doing things that not many people can do. He's one of the most dominant players at his position, and it's one of the most difficult positions to play in all of sports because, especially if you're Zach Allen, you can have 200-300-pound guys trying to move you out the way, and they can't. That tells you how special. I'll use a Stoke term, right? Not just special. special, girl. That's what Zach Allen is, and that's what he brings to the field. Will continue to do so for the Denver Broncos, and interior pressure, which is his specialty, is something that makes every single quarterback look mortal. They're going to face some baller quarterbacks, you know, Matthew Stafford's, right? Depending on what you think of Brock Purdy or Sam Darnold, you know, Trevor Lawrence can ball out. Justin Herbert always gets a bunch of hype. And of course, Pat Mahomes in week one. I look at this team and I go, thank God for Zach Allen, because he helps even the playing field when you're facing the elite quarterbacks.
1: Yeah, Zach Allen certainly should have got a nod there because everything he does makes guys like Nick Benito be able to be the player that they are. I would also add, and again, I can't with a serious face go, hey, let me talk about Justin Chenaud in the same light that I'm going to talk about Pat Surtain, Nick Benito, and Talanoa Hufanga. But I also think Justin Chenaud could be this. You know, you and I started to prop him up last year when we saw what his coverage ability turned into compared to the year before. But I think there will be a multiple times throughout the year where Broncos country's going, damn, Justin Chenaud shut down a Travis Kelce. Damn, was that Justin Chenaud knocking down a pass on its way to Brock Bowers?
0: Right.
1: I think Justin Chenaud's going to be one of those, like, unsung type of heroes of nobody's out there in line. And not disrespect here, like, you're not knocking down the door of Dick's Sporting Goods to get a Justin Chenaud jersey, but I think there are going to be moments throughout this year where you go, you know what? They won today because of Justin Chenaud's ability to cover a tight end.
0: Right.
1: His ability to cover a running back out of the backfield.
0: Cover a tight end or even get his hands on some passes. We've seen that before from Justin Chenaud, and it's going to take everybody, especially with this brutal schedule. But if the Broncos are going to win 13 games, as I predicted again for this team, it's going to take those sort of moments from starters that we don't regularly talk about enough, mm-hmm. right? And that's mm-hmm. the way I would categorize Justin Chenaud. It's like, he's a starter. He's a quality player. We don't even talk about him enough because of Pat Surtain, because of what you see from Nick Benito, because of Zach Allen, because of all these playmakers. He's a playmaker as well, and he proved it last year. It's why he got that new deal from the Broncos.
1: Yeah, Justin Chenaud, another name to throw in there. All right, now let's ask the same question on the offensive side. And again, we know the names of Bo Nix, of J.K. Dobbins before he has to miss any time, Cortland Sutton in the role that he played a year ago, of course, Jalen Waddle in this conversation. I guess to start the offensive side, Cease, what's your – how big of a threat? Like, where does Cortland rank in this pecking order now that Jalen is here?
0: Yeah, and Cortland ranks second in the pecking order.
1: Okay, so he's going just one down from one to two.
0: One down from one to two, and Jalen Waddle is everything. He's everything for this Broncos offense, everything that they need him to be, and every type of playmaker that you're going to see from Bo Nix and from this passing game, because it's short passes that can turn into long gains. He's a field flipper. They could literally throw a wide receiver screen or, hell, even do an end around and toss him the ball as a back. Jalen Waddle has field flipping ability. He can score from anywhere on the field. And that's something that, well, quite frankly, they really didn't have because they don't want to use Marvin Mims enough. And now pretty much going to be moving on from Marvin offensively because of what Jalen Waddle can do. They will feed him in the way that they didn't feed Marvin Mims. They will feed the slot position in a way that they didn't just a year ago when Bo Nix ranked 29th in the league in slot targets and slot success.
1: 29th.
0: That's going to be a lot different this year. Enter Jalen Waddle.
1: Yeah, Jalen Waddle will be a big one. I really wish we could even without like, yeah, but being added onto it. I wish we could talk about a tight end. I wish we could talk about Evan Engram. I wish maybe I change my tune when I get out to camp and I see my man Justin Jolie or even a guy that you say, hey, don't sleep on, Dallin Bentley. I would love to talk about a tight end, but I think right now it would be almost irresponsible to do so and just assume that it's going to get figured out.
0: Yeah, and that's the thing. Don't assume too much. Just go out there and ball out. Not with this Broncos offense can be in 2026 and beyond. And as Bo Nix continues to grow and develop, we're going to continue to see him push for 4,000 yards passing and perhaps even 5,000 yards passing. Now, not this year. I'm not projecting that. Don't at me, bro. But 4,000, well within range for Bo.
1: Yeah, it's almost... I think it might be on, well, I don't know.
0: It's not necessarily a requirement.
1: That's exactly what I was debating.
0: You better be in that neighborhood. Mm-hmm. You better be 3,800, 3,900, 4,200. You better be around that number this year.
1: I might get to the point where I call it a requirement where I go, they've added Jalen Waddle. You know who Cortland is. We're going to see if Davis can unlock Evan Engram. And you lead the league in pass attempts. It might be as close to a requirement as it can be right now.
0: Yeah.
1: He's got to get those numbers right. And then... running back stuff, yeah, J.K., can he play 10, 12, 14 seems like a wishful thinking, unrealistic kind of request.
0: Right.
1: Where does he play him is what you always ask me. When does he get injured, and does he return from that injury?
0: Right.
1: All of those things go into how good this offense will be.
0: Yeah, and we'll see what Jonah Coleman gets to do when J.K. Dobbins is hurt, and that's why I have full confidence that this Broncos offense will be able to maintain the balance required to be elite in the National Football League. Having Bo Nix fill the air with footballs and lead the league in passing attempts is probably not something you want to repeat. You want some more support from that ground game while making your passing game more efficient, because he led the league in passing attempts, didn't break that 4,000-yard marker. You can actually break that marker with having fewer passing attempts by having a more efficient and explosive passing game.
1: We'll see what it looks like. Again, we were looking for the Broncos to go from 14th best offensive team to right around 8, 9. Get in the top 10 so that you're doing some more of that heavy lifting for your defense that will be a top 5 defense this year. All right, one more reminder about our Perfect Day at the Lake contest. We're trying to hook you up. And you, we mean somebody specifically in the tribe. If you win this contest, you're going to walk away with 2 new paddle boards for you, 2 new chairs for you and your pals, a cooler, a pop-up tent, a Bluetooth speaker, and a $250 gift card. Fill up that cooler, fill up your gas tank, whatever it is you have to do. Let us help you out. And all you have to do to participate is download the Denver Sports app and enter into that Day at the Lake contest. That is it. And you could be walking away with everything you need for the perfect Day at the Lake. Can't play if you don't participate, so get that Denver Sports app right now and get involved. All right, Cece, let's talk about what we're watching tonight. Our final sleep before the Western Conference final begins in Colorado between the Avs and the Golden Knights. The Eastern Conference final in basketball will start this evening in New York City. And, of course, the Rocks are back at it tonight. We'll tell you what we're watching and who we like coming up next.
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0: It's like your dad's soundtrack right
1: that sounds
0: here.
1: Like, did my dad just walk in?
0: Ha!
1: Got this. Where's Stokely at? Does he know about Def Leppard?
0: He just learned about Led Zeppelin, so hopefully he knows about Def Leppard.
1: Who's the guy without the hand in the band?
0: Is that Def Leppard? Doesn't have his arm. He got in a car accident.
1: Arm.
0: Yeah.
1: Is it Def Leppard?
0: Are you going Bloodhound Gang? The drummer from Def Leppard arm. The
1: no, how Def freaking awesome is that arm. Dude?
0: Yeah.
1: He could rip like that and he's got one arm?
0: And using his feet?
1: That's badass is what that is.
0: Oh, yeah.
1: I'm not going to talk bad about that guy. This guy's way cooler than I am.
0: It's amazing.
1: Always will be.
0: Mm-hmm.
1: I have two arms and I'm doing this. You know?
0: I don't know what to do.
1: All right, our final segment. What's going on tonight? What will we be watching? I know, Cease, you got to be fired up because as far as playoff action goes, of course, the Rocks are in action this evening. Game 2 of 3, we hope anyway. Game 2 of 3 against the
0: maybe
1: Texas Rangers.
0: Right.
1: They did it last night. Just bundle up, I guess, if you are going down to this game. Tyler Alexander is going to be on the bump for Texas. Sammy Peralta getting to go here for the Colorado Rockies, and we'll see how long he stays as the starter, how quickly they go to relief. But see if they can get it done tonight. Steal a series, feels like that, against the Texas Rangers. See if Zeke Tovar can continue his hit streak. He's been on base 5 games in a row, a couple doubles in his last couple of outings, and see if they can score 4 more runs. Those are keys. 4 more runs, get on base so you can let guys steal.
0: Yep.
1: And get your... I don't know if I hold my breath for Sammy going 5 innings tonight, but that's another key.
0: Yeah, that's another key as well. And also, I'll throw in another one, is try to spread out your scoring so that it's not all just in bunches. And we saw that yesterday. Hopefully that occurs again. You had scoring in 4 innings yesterday for the Colorado Rockies, and that's better than the previous 15 games where 9 of them you only scored in 1 or 2 innings. That's awful.
1: Mm-hmm.
0: That's terrible.
1: Yeah.
0: So spread it out if you can and go get another dub.
1: I'm fired up for more hoops tonight. I'm going to be all over this. The Knicks.
0: Are you going to be hate watching the Knicks? Don't tell me
1: 100%.
0: Yes. You're going to be doing that?
1: 100%.
0: I said don't tell me yes.
1: Now I know that the Spurs can win an NBA championship.
0: Yeah.
1: I'm completely out on the Knicks.
0: You're out on the Knicks?
1: Completely out on the Knicks.
0: Okay, so what if the Thunder come back and win?
1: Back in on the Knicks.
0: Okay.
1: Because the Knicks, I really do think the Knicks could push the Thunder. That version of the Thunder that we saw last night, the Knicks could actually beat in a 7-game series.
0: It came up on my Twitter timeline. Didn't make Check Your X because I don't want to make it a Knicks show. But do you remember San Antonio versus New York earlier this year? When Jalen Brunson had 61 points and the Knicks lost.
1: That's right. Yes. Wimby, I did not remember until you said it. Yeah.
0: Wimby had like 40-some, yeah. Right? Mm-hmm. Alex, right? 40-some. And I know Jalen Brunson had 61 because the Knicks lost.
1: Yeah.
0: So it'll be nice to get you back on the Knicks bandwagon. I'll say that. Nobody's rooting for Cleveland. Nobody outside of Ohio cares about Cleveland.
1: I can't stand James Harden. I actually do kind of like Donovan Mitchell. I know him and Jamal had his thing. But again, basketball fan first, like, watching those two dudes duel in the bubble the way they were, that's basketball porn. I'm not mad about that. I'm stoked about that.
0: Yeah.
1: So I kind of do like Donovan Mitchell.
0: Donovan Mitchell's always the one that got away to me.
1: Yeah.
0: With the Nuggets.
1: Because he wore the hat. He was never coming to Denver,
0: right,
1: but I get
0: right.
1: what you're saying.
0: But it's like one of those, it's almost like Kobe with Charlotte. You're like, oh, man, what would have happened?
1: Yeah.
0: What would have happened?
1: Well, Kobe, no, it was the same. Well.
0: It was the same. Kobe, that was never, but he was always going to be a Laker.
1: I thought that was a post-draft trade. Where it was players involved, like when the Nuggets and the Jazz traded, it was a pre-draft trade, knowing, hey, you're at 14, I think you're at 14, whatever the number was. We want you to pick Donovan Mitchell because it's coming to us. So it was already pre-established that that player was. The NBA just does it really dumb, where the player still wears the hat, knowing he's not going there.
0: Yeah, and I just...
1: The Kobe thing, I'll have to go back and... I think it was post-draft where it wasn't predetermined.
0: Okay,
1: I thought it
0: was predetermined, but I can't remember because it was, you know, 25 years ago or whatever.
1: I might be wrong on that, too.
0: Yeah.
1: But as far as basketball tonight goes, I'll probably flip a little bit back and forth to see how my Rocks are doing, but... I mean, it's the Eastern Conference Final. I'm fired up to see what this is going to look like. 6 o'clock over on ESPN. Cavs and Knicks. What do you think this is? Are you going sweep on this one? 6? How do you think?
0: How about gentleman sweep? I try not to get too over my skis as a long-suffering Knicks fan because they don't win anything. They haven't won a championship in my lifetime. Come on. You know what I mean? Yeah. Like, come on. We were making fun of Buffalo for being the franchise that was reformed in 1970.
1: Both the Bills
0: Sabres and the Bills,
1: yeah.
0: Right? And they haven't won anything in 55 years. So I ain't too far behind that girl. So, like, the Knicks could do to win something once in a while. So I try not to get too arrogant. I just enjoy the ride.
1: See, it's weird because, like, you're my friend, first. I want good things to happen to you.
0: Okay.
1: But you also like the Knicks. And I don't want any good things
0: and
1: to happen.
0: And you want bad things to happen to the Knicks.
1: That's exactly right.
0: Okay.
1: So it feels a little weird. And then
0: how can you hate Jalen Brunson, though?
1: See, that's it. Like this,
0: he's like the most likable guy in the
1: this
0: NBA.
1: This version of the Knicks, I don't hate. Want to know a dirty little secret I never shared out loud? I love OG Anunoby. I love OG Anunoby.
0: Duke Cabal.
1: Now, it has a little bit to do where he went to college. But I still love OG Anunoby.
0: Yeah.
1: That dude plays basketball the right way.
0: Yeah.
1: Doesn't
0: cheat the game.
1: I like their role players and the fact that they accept their role, like Lil Wayne. I know my role and I play it well.
0: Mm-hmm.
1: Knicks guys do that. I just, those colors. John Starks.
0: It's orange and blue.
1: But it's basketball orange and blue. It doesn't pop the same.
0: It's the same colors.
1: John Starks sitting in the stands. Patrick Ewing smug mug out there. I just want to... Trail free roll one of those guys.
0: He couldn't make a finger roll. You're talking about Ewing in the stands. Like, let's go back to that finger roll. Let's go back to John Starks missing 9 threes that game against the Bulls. Yeah. That was not great.
1: Those are moments that I hold on to.
0: That's moments that you love.
1: The guy that liked the Pacers growing up.
0: Well, it's so funny how much I love Jordan, and just to know how he demolished Chris Dudley. Like, he demolished the New York Knicks almost every single time. I mean, some of his best games were in MSG. And that's the thing. When you have that historic site, and yes, I've been to Madison Square Garden. No, I haven't seen a Knicks game there.
1: I actually have.
0: I would love to see a Knicks game in Madison Square Garden.
1: Dude, I went to a Knicks game when they were playing Milwaukee. Mm-hmm. And Giannis Antetokounmpo. Who was the Knicks player? God, I don't even remember. He was a scrub. But Giannis had a steal, and one of the Knicks guys, like, running back, but not defensively, like, running with him back to try to play defense.
0: Yeah.
1: Giannis, they both jump at the same time. Giannis, just his pure man strength, like, his rib cage knocked this dude on the ground. Literally, his rib cage knocked the dude on the ground.
0: Nice.
1: And then after he dunked it, that Knick guy was on the ground, and he Allen Iverson stepped over him, and the place went nuts. Like, if it were a game in Milwaukee, they were losing their mind for how good Giannis just looked in that moment.
0: Right.
1: And by the way, they serve their media members beer during the game. You could go get beers whenever
0: you had a badge?
1: I had a badge, yeah.
0: Do you keep your badges?
1: Yeah.
0: I remember years ago on...
1: At least for those kind of things.
0: This is how long ago it was. It was Lewis and Floorwax. And I remember listening to our guy, G-Man. And he was talking about how he had like a drawer full of credentials.
1: Uh-huh.
0: And when I was on the come up, this is, I think, even before I was in radio. It was like right at the beginning. It's like 2002, 2003. I'm working in a machine shop in Arvada. And I heard G say that. And G's like a dear, dear friend. I love G-Man.
1: He's the best, yeah.
0: Love Rick Lewis. Love Floorwax, of course. Love Kathy Lee. Shout out all of them.
1: Kathy Lee, before she even knew I wanted to do a radio, gave me so many free tickets because I knew the guy that did her hair.
0: Thank you, Kathy.
1: Yeah.
0: And going back and reliving that, you know, of that time of like, oh my God, that was an incredible moment. And yeah, we remember those things. Longtime radio fans, right? Back in the day, just remember that box of credentials that mm-hmm. G talked about. Now I have a box of credentials. I'm like, my kids are going to throw these away. Why am I keeping these?
1: So you didn't hang them up or anything?
0: The only credential I've ever gotten rid of is my man Marty, my old barber up in Arvada. Shout out Marty.
1: What's up, Marty?
0: He has my Shrine Game badge from 2011.
1: But why did he want it?
0: He had a picture of me up in his barbershop.
1: Oh, cool.
0: Just to be
1: cool.
0: Like, hey, I cut Cecil Lammy's hair. And then I stopped going to him. Sorry, Marty.
1: Well, you're not in Arvada anymore.
0: Yeah, so I gave him one of my badges.
1: See, I have
0: just happened to be that
1: almost
0: year.
1: Everyone. I have a box full. I'm actually.
0: Why do we keep them?
1: I'm hoping to hang some of this stuff up before you guys come over Saturday, and I'll show. Like,
0: but
1: the
0: why do we keep our credentials? They're just credentials.
1: But the idea was, I want to, like, you know how it was. Like, I got a game badge, and I'm like, I'm the man. Nobody could tell me nothing.
0: Right.
1: And then you see the progression of your career. It's like, oh, I got a full season credential.
0: Yeah.
1: Oh, you went to the Super Bowl. Oh, you covered a Stanley Cup final.
0: Right.
1: Oh, you covered the NBA final. Like, it just like the, hey, I used to be over here, and now I'm over here.
0: I was just upset at the Broncos because Megan told me they couldn't use my headshot with sunglasses. I was like, well, that's the one I got. So all of my Broncos credentials.
1: You're trying to submit that.
0: All my Broncos credentials, I look like a fat ass. You know what I mean? I walk in security. Security. Security's like, you're not that guy.
1: Yeah.
0: It's a 60-pound whale.
1: Have you seen Kisla's badge?
0: Oh, yeah. Have you seen Kliss's badge?
1: Oh, no.
0: Mike Kliss has, like, dark hair.
1: Yeah, that's how Kisla's.
0: He has
1: too.
0: No wrinkles. It's like, wait a second, is that 1986, girl? Like, I think that's 1986. 1989. Yeah. It's 89. So it's like, I probably have to take a headshot without sunglasses on.
1: Maybe
0: as
1: just
0: much
1: one.
0: As that
1: Maybe
0: hurts
1: just
0: me.
1: One.
0: Yeah, but the Broncos could help me out. Like, could you at least get a skinny picture of me? Every single Broncos credential, I'm some fat ass.
1: That's pre-soda.
0: Exactly.
1: Pre-soda
0: yeah.
1: pictures.
0: Yeah,
1: is
0: I got
1: what
0: that 60
1: was.
0: Pounds, man.
1: Yeah.
0: Carrying that around, could barely walk.
1: I don't know. There's probably zero people that care about my path of credentials, but I think it's cool, so I'm going to hang it up in my house.
0: Yeah. Our man James Palmer has like a frame, like a poster frame,
1: mm-hmm.
0: and he's got them like a collage of his bed.
1: Oh, see, that's cool.
0: And I thought that'd be cool, but I also have way too many to do that.
1: Well, I bet Palmer's gone to way better events than I've gone to.
0: Yeah, Palmer's been everywhere. Yeah. So, yeah.
1: Yeah, I don't know. Someday I'll get that hung up.
0: I can't throw them away.
1: I have like signs that listeners have made and brought, yeah, and right. I'm not going to throw that away. You guys took time to do that.
0: Exactly.
1: I have a...
0: Is there anything out there that people collect that they know it's not really worth anything and they just can't throw it away? I want to know that. You know, maybe some old sports cards that aren't worth anything or something.
1: I bet my lady would think I do that with shoes, but they are worth something.
0: Well, doesn't she do that with Amazon?
1: Yeah, that's right. Thank you, Cecil. In your face, Kelsey.
0: Don't tell her I said that. If I come over to your house and she's all mad at me, man, why is Kelsey mean mugging me? She's
1: like,
0: mad
1: I told
0: at
1: her
0: you, bro.
1: Amazon thing.
0: She called her out for the Amazon stuff, bro.
1: All right, so yeah, give me the Rocks tonight.
0: Give me the Knicks tonight.
1: They're probably going to win. They've been off for 9 days. They should probably be well-rested, come out, throw some haymakers to start this series, and have the Cavs reeling
0: after
1: one
0: quarter. Are you more interested because it's the Cavs or the Pistons? Because it could have been more of an interesting,
1: I really like
0: opinion.
1: The Pistons. I think they're a couple of years away and a couple pieces away. But they're close.
0: Yes.
1: Cade's the real deal. Yep. Like, they got some pieces there that are going to be problems. So I don't think either of them were going to beat the Knicks. I really like Cade Cunningham. So for me personally, I would have liked I don't care about James Harden or the Pistons or the Cavs.
0: Yeah, but I don't care about the Cavs either. And with James Harden, like, when does that carriage turn back into a pumpkin? It always does. Mm-hmm. Just like Russell Westbrook, it always does.
1: Probably about 3 seconds after he writes James Harden on a new contract, that's when he turns back into a pumpkin. All he's got to do is put his name on the piece of paper and it's over for
0: JH. James Harden like a boat, break out another 1,000, where the best day that you own a boat is the first day and the last day. The best day that James Harden plays for you is the first day and the last day.
1: Like, we got him. We got rid of him.
0: We got rid of him. Can you believe they took him? What a bunch of suckers.
1: Same exact feeling. You're 100% right.
0: Why don't everybody learn with James Harden? It's the same story.
1: I mean, we do it with people that we date. Oh, what's your past? Yeah, I'll take care of that. And then 3 months later, she's at another guy's house. You're like, oh, I guess I didn't take care of that.
0: Oh, I guess Shannon's taking care of that now.
1: Yeah, I guess Linus is involved now for me.
0: He's an NBA player, though, man. Come on. There's levels to these things, brother.
1: I'm less mad, but I was still mad.
0: There's levels to these things, but you're like...
1: That's what I'm texting the Harmeers. You're like, what are you guys doing later? We're going to go to this guy's Linus house.
0: You're like brothers with Klaza. You know what I mean?
1: Something like that,
0: I mean, you've shared experiences.
1: Right. I think you're looking for Eskimo in front of that term, but yes, something along those lines.
0: Yeah, I mean, you know, there's worse things.
1: There's worse. I guess you're right.
0: Right.
1: All right, it's KKFN and KKFN HD1 Longmont Denver. That's plus right. KARSFM up in Laramie. What's up with it? 102.9.
0: What up?
1: Appreciate you guys being with us out there. I still do get texts from my cousin David, who works out there, and he's like, crystal clear. Guys at the job site, blaring 102.9. So we're doing our thing up there on the north side.
0: Okay.
1: Appreciate everybody over there.
0: Right on. Yeah, we love Northern Colorado. We love Wyoming there and Laramie, of course. Love that. I love that they just got a Starbucks like 5 years ago.
1: Oh, really?
0: Yeah. I was at Josh Allen's Pro Day, they didn't have a damn Starbucks except in the Albertsons. I'm like, I ain't going in the Albertsons to get my sweet coffee.
1: I love a good Albertsons now. We don't have Albertsons anymore.
0: Oh, that's right.
1: They're not
0: here. That's right. They're all Safeways now or something, right?
1: Yeah.
0: Yeah.
1: I used to go to Albertsons all the time. They'd cook a pizza for you at the deli when I was in high school. Just go to Albertsons, get a pizza. They'll throw it in the oven for you. It's a great little day.
11: Yeah. What's wrong with Albertsons, Seeks? I grew up on Albertsons.
0: Well, there ain't nothing wrong with that. It's just the fact that Laramie didn't have a Starbucks when I was there for Josh Allen's Pro Day.
11: Yeah, there's a Starbucks everywhere now.
1: Yeah.
11: I mean, every block you go to, there's Starbucks. Every country you go to, there's a Starbucks.
0: That and dispensaries. You're out in Hawaii. Is weed legal out there?
11: I don't know. I didn't see a bunch of dispensaries out there. I thought I was going to see a Starbucks.
0: But it ain't like Colorado, because
1: I'm sure it's not difficult to find, but...
11: I mean, I would think it's legal over there.
1: There's a thing called Maui Wowie, right?
11: Yeah.
1: It's kind of their thing, isn't it?
11: No, funny story.
1: I was just told that. I don't know.
11: My wife didn't know anything about the Maui Wowie, right? And there's that song. Mm-hmm. You know?
1: Yeah.
11: So my daughter likes the song.
0: She's like,
11: my wife's singing it. You know, that Maui Wowie. Thinking it's a drink. I'm like, you do know
0: it's Capri Sun, girl.
11: Daughter, right?
0: Yeah.
12: I'm pretty sure. Yeah, I'm pretty sure weed's legal in Hawaii.
11: I think so.
12: I think most states. I mean, only the real restrictive states are, and I don't think Hawaii's one of them. I think you can get. Yeah, man, fellas,
11: what's going on?
1: You watch Hoops last night?
12: Yeah. I couldn't take my eyes off it. It's one of the best NBA games I've ever seen.
0: We saw an instant classic last night.
12: No doubt.
0: 1,000%.
12: No doubt.
0: We'll be talking about that game for a long time.
12: No doubt. And that phrase, instant classic, is probably thrown around a little bit too haphazardly.
0: Yeah.
12: That was legitimately an instant classic. Wemby's debut in the conference finals. Like, think about how long it took Donovan Mitchell to get to the conference finals, right? Joel Embiid, an MVP, has never been to the conference finals. And that's Wemby's, this is Wemby's third year, really 2.5, given that he missed a lot of a season with a vascular issue. And so, for all intents and purposes, like season number two, he's the defensive player of the year. He's the first ever unanimous defensive player of the year. There is no precedent. He was the rookie of the year when he walked into the league. And this is his playoff debut. That team won 35 games a year ago. 35.
1: Wow.
12: And here they are in the conference finals. If they go on to the NBA finals, and I do believe they're going to, they're going to be the most unique team that has ever appeared in the NBA finals.
1: You see their starting lineups under 23 years old?
12: Yes. I did.
1: Yeah. We talked about it all day, and I know you guys are too. Three moments. That 37-foot three, unbelievable. The lowering the shoulder of Alex Caruso was basketball porn for me. Yep. I could watch that on repeat until I'm dead. And then the moment you actually brought it up, but it was so beautiful. When he's standing there, hands on hips, and guys pointing at him, man. And NBC saying, what a moment for this young man. Those three moments alone turned me into a Wemby fan for life.
12: He is what he
1: is. Until they're playing the Nuggets in the playoffs.
12: He's,
0: the Nuggets have to get there first.
12: His personality is so, like, find me a more confident, how old is he, 22?
1: 22 yeah.
12: Find me a more confident 22-year-old, like, ever in NBA history. Jordan, Kobe, like, and all those guys had a bravado about them. All those guys had a swagger about them. And Wemby will flat out tell you, I think I'm the greatest player in the world. Like, he has no problems just sort of owning the space that he is occupying. And this kid has basically, since the time he was 14 years old, been on a journey to become the world's best basketball player. He has been training like a professional since he was 14.
0: That's why we see these results. Now I'm going to ask you guys the questions, and we talked about it a little bit earlier, and we can ask the fair questions. We can even ask the tough questions because we don't work for the team. Why can't Joker have a little bit of that in him?
12: It's a great question. And
1: didn't you see the
0: just team a little bit, dude?
1: Take
0: just
1: his a little identity bit of that and run with it.
12: Yes,
1: right. They represent Wemby.
12: Yes, and just like here in Denver, as Jokic goes, the team kind of goes. He's the head of the snake. So,
11: but it's also about personality, right? Like Wemby is just different. His personality is different. I talk about this with my wife all the time. Phil just has a different personality, not that killer mindset. Like, I want to just do this. I want to win. And I know he's young, but some people
12: say,
11: just
12: well,
11: got
12: he's
11: it.
12: Six,
11: no,
12: so.
11: but some of his other teammates,
12: sure,
11: it seems
12: sure,
11: like
12: sure,
11: all
12: you,
11: in,
12: sure, you can
11: right?
12: see it. Yeah.
11: And so it's like when you're looking at that, you're looking at, like, just different personalities. I have different personality than my brother. And so when it comes to Wemby and Jokic, Wemby has a killer mindset that truly he just thinks that he is better than everybody else, and he is not afraid to say it.
12: Yeah, and there is, like, even his approach to the game. Like, Wemby's approach to the game was so forceful. And, man, you know what? I know you were texting me. I had a bunch of people reach out to me after what I said yesterday. I said, you're going to see Victor Wembanyama watch Shea Gilgeous-Alexander get his trophy the same way that Hakeem Olajuwon watched David Robinson get his trophy in game two with the Western Finals in 95, and then he proceeded to go for 42 and 16. And I said, they're going to go in there and stun them tomorrow night. Wemby's going to wreck the game. That's exactly what we saw. That team is going to win championships. Championships. Mm-hmm. Guys, they have a max player who didn't play last night in De'Aaron Fox.
11: Yep.
12: And here's the thing.
1: And they missed him with high pick and rolls late game situation.
12: Well, here's the thing. It's like, If it's between him, a max player, and putting Dylan Harper on the bench, I think I'd play the rookie. That's how scary Dylan Harper is.
11: Yeah. 24 points. Come in.
1: He's also not afraid either. He is not afraid of nothing.
12: It's his first season in the NBA. We thought it was so unique when Christian Brown came off the bench as a rookie and scored 15 points in the NBA Finals. He was the first rookie to do that since Sam Cassell in 95, same Rockets team that we're talking about.
0: Nice.
12: Dylan Harper just averaged 15 in the second round. As a rookie, he is just kicking the door down. He's a 6'6 point guard. I don't know. I
0: used to think San Antonio, maybe not we collectively, but there was a lot of people that thought San Antonio, they're like a year away. Nuggets can still make a run. San Antonio will be there, but they're like a year. Brother, they're here now.
12: Yes.
0: They're here right now. And OKC is not going anywhere with all those draft picks. OKC is here. The Spurs are here. And the Nuggets are trotting out David Adelman as their head coach. Something is very wrong.
12: Dude, look.
11: Don't get me started, man.
12: The reality
0: is. No, get you started. You got 4 hours, girl.
12: The reality is the Nuggets are not close to what we saw last night. Guys, they're not close. They got embarrassed by a team who then went on to get humiliated by San Antonio.
11: Yeah.
12: So if it's a horse race, like they're barely in the frame.
11: We should tell me why the Denver Nuggets window for the Denver Nuggets hasn't closed. Tell me why, just because of Jokic?
0: David Adelman.
11: Do you truly believe that the window is still open for the Denver Nuggets?
12: No, not right now. It's not.
0: They need a Joker 2.0. They need to figure out what that incarnation is. Who's on this team? Yeah, they're gonna have to deal with Adelman for like a year, but it's the cardinal sin. You're just wasting a year. We asked the question yesterday, is it okay if the Nuggets, like, take a step back so then that they're better? I'm like, step back? They just lost to Minnesota's backups in the opening round.
12: Dude.
0: How is that not a step back?
12: They've taken a couple steps back now here in a row.
11: Right. Yep.
0: Right.
12: And so I the way that I see it right now, moving forward, not living in the past, I think there's two guys that belonged in that game last night that the Nuggets have. Two. That's it. Jokic and Peyton Watson. I don't see, tell me, if you drop Jamal in the middle of that game, does he fit in? No.
1: Why does Peyton?
12: No, because of the defense and the athleticism and the shot making and the ball creation. Like, he has all those things. Handling the ball, defense, athleticism, shot making. Like, I just don't know where, like, Aaron Gordon moving forward. You're telling me as those guys are ascending and he's descending, he fits in?
0: No.
12: Jamal Murray, where he fits in defensively in that series, given what we saw for two straight years now against OKC and Minnesota, I'm at my wit's end. It's very hard for me to have a conversation about this team right now without getting frustrated because there's not levers to pull. Like, there's just not. And they're not going to run it back and pay a $270 million tax bill.
11: They better not run it back.
12: Well, here's the thing, Phil. It's like fans don't want them to run it back. But that's also like the least likely scenario of happening here in Denver. They're not going to go into the second apron and pay a tax bill north of $200 million. They're just not. They're not. Okay, so then if you accept that, okay, so what can you do? You're not going to get anything in return for Christian Brown.
11: No.
12: And maybe the value there is just getting off the contract, honestly. So
11: you just say just release him? How would you do it?
12: Well, I don't think you can.
11: I
12: do not think that you can trade him. Because even if you said, hey, guys, other team, we don't want anything in return, just take the money and take this contract on, in today's CBA construct, you don't want to do that. You don't, like the CBA is currently killing teams for mistakes like that one. And honestly, so much of their problems right now, you can dial it back to Christian Brown's deal, because what it's going to do to them financially, when you start talking about taxes, repeater tax, and God, it's so boring and it's curriculum and I hate it. But if you have an understanding of how this new league is working, run it back. Fans are like, you can't run it back. And I'm like, can't run it back. They will refuse to run it back.
11: Not running it back.
12: So what are the other options? We'll continue that conversation coming up next.
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1: Off and rolling. Here on a Tuesday, May 19th, on a day that is a little bit overcast, a little bit gloomy, and it matches the feeling that I have about our NBA team here in Denver, Colorado, comparatively to what we witnessed last night. What up, Phil?
2: Woo! What's going on, ZB? Tuesday, happy Tuesday to you. And you're right, Z. Watching that game last night, great game. Thunder versus the Spurs. All I can do is shake my head. Shake my head saying, damn, are the Denver Nuggets done? Has the window closed? Is Jokic not going to ever win another championship here with the Denver Nuggets? That's all the things that are going through my mind right now, watching these two young teams go at it. And what we're looking at right now with Wimby, the alien, right, who is the greatest player to play the game. He's going to be the greatest player to play the game. He's already on that
1: path. Well, I mean, he's obviously been in the conversation. For me right now, I don't have to think very hard about it. Mm-hmm. If I'm starting a team, like I saw this graphic that someone put up. If you're starting a team, who do you start it with? It's like, it's not even a question. And it doesn't have anything to do with Jokic's status as a player. Jokic is 31 years old and Wemby's 22. Like, so these two would not have even gone to, you know, if they were K through eight, they wouldn't have gone to this ever, been in the same school at the same time. And what we're seeing from Wembanyama is essentially, one, let's just establish this first. We were talking about Victor Wembanyama a couple years before he ever entered the NBA. He is who he thought, or who we thought he was. He's one of the greatest prospects this side of Lou Alcindor, Shaquille O'Neal, and LeBron James. And we've never seen, there's not a comp. We love to make comparisons in sports. There's not a comp for Wemby. And we thought for a while there, well, his body is not going to hold up in the NBA, and he's just going to get hurt, and you know, he'll be a different version of sort of Yao Ming or something like that.
2: Yeah, because he's so tall.
1: And he's so skinny. And you're in a league of men, and he's still a boy. But the boy, Simba, has grown up.
2: Yeah, teenager now.
1: And I'm telling you, like your eyes told you the same thing that my eyes told me. If you think the Denver Nuggets are in the same weight class of the teams that we saw last night, you are fooling yourself. You're fooling yourself. And so, yeah, and I said this last week, and we can talk about, you know, the productive ways to avoid this, but it was on Friday. I said, if you're giving me two paths, and what's more likely?
2: Mm-hmm.
1: One, that Jokic is a multi-time champion. Say he gets two, just one more, like Hakeem Olajuwon. And you kind of, you know, get your way at that big boys table to have the GOAT conversations in ways that you currently cannot. Or the other pathway is he's Dirk Nowitzki, who's unanimously known as one of the 20 to 25 greatest players of all time. Jokic would have higher classification than Dirk. That's not what I'm saying. But a one guy, one team, legend in that market with a statue out front the way that Dirk does, but you have the one championship and a bunch of failures before and after then.
2: They call you a one-hit wonder then.
1: And well, see, I don't think people call Dirk Nowitzki a one-hit wonder. I don't. You're just not held in the same regard as multi-time champions, and you can't be in those big boy conversations given the history of the NBA unless you're a multi-time champion. And I'm so discouraged and I'm frustrated, and so you might hear a little bit of anger in my voice. At the nucleus of it, it's a place of passion. I want more for Jokic and this organization. But here's the hard truth with the information that I have right now. It ain't coming.
2: Well,
1: if
2: that's how you feel, then imagine what Jokic is feeling. He's the guy that has to go out there and do this. He's the guy that's sitting on the couch right now watching Wimby, watching SGA go at it, looking at himself saying, damn, do I have enough around me to do it again?
1: The answer is no.
2: Do I have enough to do it as I'm getting older? And so if I'm Jokic, and this is just me speaking and what I would think in my head, if I'm trying to get to another championship and I feel like I can't get it here in Denver, if I'm Jokic, do you sign that contract coming your way? Or do you really rethink things and say, man, I may need to go somewhere else where there's some younger

0: talent, some athletic talent that can help me out so I can get to that big boy table and win another championship. My thought would be, I would test those waters because I want another championship. I've done so much here for Denver.
1: Yeah, we just don't know what he wants. No, Phil, there's no doubt. There's no doubt. But we just don't know what Jokic values most. Like, is it to be comfortable? Here, you're comfortable. You won the Denver Nuggets a championship. And Phil, the more I think about this, and I said this to you before you left, or maybe right after you left, thank God they got the one. Thank God they got the one. This organization never sniffed the NBA Finals. Okay? And I know there's some scenarios. Well, back in the 80s against the Lakers, maybe they could have, but they didn't. And back in the, you know, the mid-2000s, if, you know, they could just get the ball in bounds against the Lakers, then they would have, and to which I say, so they lost in Game 7? No. So they lost it. Okay. So, no, they weren't that close. And then Jokic shows up. He's the greatest thing that has happened to this organization by a country mile, Phil. And because of the way he's wired, we might be lucky enough as Denver sports fans to see him for the entirety of his career. But I'll tell you today what I told you the week after they lost to Minnesota in the first freaking round, that if he signs that contract, that is what's best for the Denver Nuggets. But if he wants to win championships, that is not what's best for Nikola Jokic. Full stop. Full stop. And crazy, so, man. And when we start talking about, like, well, how can you do this and that? And because it's so easy to say, well, trade Christian Brown, trade Aaron Gordon, trade Jamal Murray. It's like, first of all, you have to have trade partners. You have to have relationships in the NBA to make this happen in a league that's run by agents. Start there. Denver, historically on the wrong side of those conversations. But if you do, even if you said, hey, trade Jamal Murray.
0: Yeah,
1: okay?
0: Let's go with Jamal.
1: Okay, let's go with Jamal. And I agree. I think you have to trade Jamal. I think this core has expired. The two-man game doesn't hit the same. And I don't think your two best players can be your two worst defenders. Okay, so let's trade Jamal. You know, trade Jamal Murray. Say you get back, let's just say two players. Or you can pick three players, whatever. Use your imagination. And you say, well, the salaries match, and now you have better athletes and better defenders. I'll look at you and say, wait a second. If it costs the same, they're not going to move forward.
0: Mm. That's why they're trying to get rid of some of the contract, right? That's why they would get rid of Jamal.
1: The most likely, guys, no one's going to want to hear this. But the most
0: likely... You're pissing people off. No, just start it.
1: That's okay. I'm just being honest. And so if there's another agenda or the way people listen or consume this stuff, that's fine. It'll be me and the truth against you and whoever.
0: Yes.
1: That's perfect. The most likely scenario that no one wants to hear is that it's not trading members of the core to get back pieces.
0: Don't you do it.
1: It's trading members of the core to get under the luxury tax. And what does that mean? It's probably a year of basketball where the Denver Nuggets are purposefully not competitive.
0: So you're saying kind of tanking? Like in those words, like not you're not competitive,
1: well,
0: you're losing.
1: Well, in terms of trying to win a championship, if you wanted to say they're tanking, but not in the tanking traditional sense, but you'd be tanking your books. That, I believe, will be the next objective of this franchise. And my anticipation, it's going to be like much like last year's trade, okay? What happened last year? We act like the Michael Porter Jr. trade was made in a vacuum of, hey, you get better with Cam Johnson and you get some, you know, an additional player. Okay, that's true. But they also saved $15 million. What got traded with Michael Porter Jr. to Brooklyn? You could have traded MPJ straight up for Cam Johnson, but what did they have to do? They had to attach a first round pick to it. So they would do the deal and the Nuggets could save money. Okay. The most likely scenario that will happen here is pieces of the core are going to get peeled off. Could it be, and I'm going to put Cameron Johnson in this category. Like,
0: he has one more year on his contract. Why would he not be? I would try to get rid of him.
1: Yep, and you'll save a bunch of money. Jonas Valanciunas, we're all agreeing. Hey, he's a you know, really good backup center for Jokic, and I mostly agree through the regular season. He's gone. They're going to save probably $8 million by moving him.
0: So he has $2 million guaranteed next year.
1: That's right, and he's got 10 coming his way. Yeah. So they're going to save $8 million. So you're going to see deals like this that don't have anything like from a championship expectation or championship like piece. Like returning to the Nuggets, my guess is they will try to take this coming season get below the repeater tax, tap out of the championship scene, and then tell us the next year, now they have, wait for it, the number one word that's going to come out of this offseason. The number one word. I'm telling you, put it in your front pocket. I'll tell you what it is coming up next.
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8: All right, we're kicking stuff out of the rundown to continue this conversation.
9: How did we get here?
8: You want to know? That's a great question.
9: How did we get here?
8: That's a great question. It is. You know, there's a long list of stuff. There's a long list of stuff. And the Nuggets, well, let's put a pin in that conversation. I think that you are going to see a word be used early and often as we get into this Denver Nuggets offseason, okay? And unfortunately, we've been in the Nuggets offseason for weeks now. That's what happens when you don't make it out of the first round. Okay. And we have been taking a sober look at this club for a few weeks here. And when you really comb through it, there's not a lot of stuff that they can do. They don't have a lot of assets. So when you ask the question, how did we get here? I think there's a collection of things that are either bad contracts.
9: Built up over time.
8: Yeah, built up over time. So like Michael Porter Jr.'s contract, like that aged poorly. Most people don't want that contract. That's why you had to give a first round pick with it. You have to get off Reggie Jackson's money because you want to save money. So you attach 3 second-round picks to Reggie Jackson. So you were spurned by Jeremy Grant, and now you have to do a trade for Aaron Gordon, and that's assets. And so they've made a bunch of moves through the years that, and you have to remind yourself, they won a championship. So you never apologize for doing what you thought you needed to do to win a championship.
9: Which they did. They won that championship, Z.
8: They did.
9: Now what?
8: But now what, right? And it's the second half of Joker's prime. And so you get here, you know, the how did we get here question. It's Christian Brown's contract. There's nothing harming the Denver Nuggets organization right now more than Christian Brown's contract. It's number one, okay? Like, let's understand that. But I think that what you're going to see happen here, and I am speculating, and I could be floored and be proven wrong, but I would be floored. I do believe you're going to see the number one objective for the Nuggets offseason is not going to be retool this thing, go into the second apron, pay the repeater tax because you're in Jokic's prime and the dollars be damned. What I believe that we're going to see is you're going to see an organization with a heavy-handed effort to break up these guys.
9: Break the core up.
8: Not get a proper return on some of the investments in an effort to get below the repeater tax. Every year that you're in the luxury tax, the repeater tax punishes you more. All right. And I wish we could talk about just basketball, but that's not how the NBA works. So every year you go into the tax, you get the penalty gets higher and higher and higher. So you would be in the second apron and hit by the repeater tax and have to write a check for $207 million. That's before you got Peyton Watson done. And so I think that the number one objective for the team is going to be get below the repeater tax, because once you get under it for a season, it snaps the cycle. And the next year, if you're back in the luxury tax, you're back on like the first tier of getting punished, not the fifth year in a row or what have you, getting punished by it. So what I'm saying is I think that you'll see the Nuggets say, we're not paying those big bills. We're going to go under the luxury tax. We're going to use this year as almost like a student coming out of high school. And instead of going to college right away, they...
9: Gray shirt.
8: Or they go backpacking in Europe, yeah. Or they get a job and save money. It's called a gap year. And I think you'll see the Denver Nuggets have a bit of a gap year. And the messaging will be, you're going to hear the same word, just to pay off the tease here. Dante, what did you think the word was going to be? Because you guessed it.
10: I did guess it. Flexibility.
8: Flexibility.
9: Flexibility.
10: Told you, Phil.
8: That will be the word. Because you'll hear them say stuff like, well, and I promise you this is coming. Well, if we went into the second apron, they won't make it about the money. They'll say, if we go into the second apron, well, then our 2032 first-round pick, which is so valuable to us to move and try to maximize this window, it gets frozen. So if you go into the second apron and pay that huge bill, a part of the new CBA is your first-round draft pick that year gets frozen.
9: See, there's okay? so much.
8: I know, bro. It's I don't make the rules, so I try to understand it as best I can, but it is flat-out curriculum. There's very few people who actually know how all the intricacies of the new CBA works. It's new. So,
9: But see, you're explaining all this, right? You're explaining like what the Denver Nuggets are probably going to do. My thought process through all this as you're explaining it to me is I'm trying to be in Jokic's shoes. What is Jokic going to say about this? When they're sitting down and telling him, hey, look, we're not tanking, but we're not trying to win a championship this year because we don't have enough money or we don't want to spend enough money. We have to get under this luxury tax.
8: Yeah.
9: So it's going to be a year where you guys are going to struggle and you're not going to win that championship. How are you going to explain that to a man who's 31 years old and is your best player? And, oh, by the way, you need him to sign this contract.
8: Right.
9: How do you explain that, Z?
8: Well, you can't. See, this is the thing. You can't. Other than say, hey, we're gonna have this year, okay? We're gonna have this year, and we're gonna get through this year, and then the next year, going into your age 33 season,
9: 33,
8: all right, then we're gonna have the flexibility and financial wherewithal to really go all in during that window of time. Now, is that gonna work? It's more unlikely than likely.
9: Yeah, you're risking a lot by saying that.
8: Yep, and the Golden State Warriors did do it once upon a time, and they were able to, you know, get another ring, and so there's an avenue for that to happen. But the other avenue that's not that, because here's the thing. The run it back thing's not going to happen.
9: No, so
8: I'm not looking at that as even an option. I know they said that at the press conference, but actions over words. Like, you have to go into the second apron to do that. One team in the entire NBA went into the second apron. One. And that was the Cleveland Cavaliers. So you had the rest of the league say, no, thank you. So the rest of the league is looking at the second apron as a hard cap. Like, it's a rule. You can't go into it, even though you actually can. It just costs you more money. If there was ever an era of basketball that you would think you would go into the second apron, it would probably be this one.
9: Exactly.
8: But what ownership will say is, are we really going to pay that kind of a tax bill where it's hundreds of millions of dollars just for the right to pay the players hundreds of millions of dollars when they lost in the first round? They're really not that close. If they showed us more evidence, and in some ways they're right about this, by the way, if they showed us more evidence that they're close, we'd be willing to push our chips in, but they didn't, so we can't. That's the sequence of events that is awaiting us this offseason. And I'm just here to break the bad news because I have a relatively loosely understanding how all this stuff works. And I have a relatively loose understanding how historically Kroenke has, you know, Kroenke Sports Entertainment Group has made their decisions.
9: They're cheap. They're cheap. They don't want to pay the money. That's why they're bringing David Adelman back. They should. Josh Kroenke, that is, was so serious about winning and making sure Jokic got another championship, he would have probably got a different head coach to come in this door that was more savvy in the sense of just being a vet.
8: Of course.
9: So that they can get on the right track, but they didn't do that.
8: They didn't. And so, yes, they hired David Adelman. Is David Adelman, you know, did they think he's a solid coach? I think they believe that. But was he also the cheapest option?
9: Yes,
8: he was. Tim Connelly moves on because you don't value him in the same way that he's viewed by the league financially. Everyone, almost every member, save for this side of Sam Presti and Danny Ainge and maybe Pat Riley, like outside of those guys, the entire league would love to switch places with Tim Connelly. They'll give you their GM. Okay. They said, we don't want to pay him. Okay. What'd you do? You replaced him with the cheapest option, his understudy, Calvin Booth. You guys bickered over the finances. So now he got fired and there's other stuff. And then you also went with the cheapest option in Ben Tenger and John Wallace. Do those guys do a fine job? I'm sure. But they're also conveniently the cheapest option. Who are David Adelman's assistant? Typically, it's the first time young head coach gets a job. You have a veteran head coach, former head coach next to you. So what'd they hire? First time offensive coordinator, first time defensive coordinator. So this is just historically how they've operated. Just pointing out facts. I'm not here to demonize. They won a championship, but this frontier of Denver Nuggets basketball, it's dark. And if you disagree with that, you're not paying close enough attention.
9: I'm just nervous about Jokic now, Z. Truly. That's all I care about at this point. What's going through that man's head? What's going through his head? He's still human. He wants to win. He doesn't want to feel like they're losing games so that they can try to build back up for something that's risky when he's 33 years old. You get older, you're not the same version of yourself. And oh, by the way, you still have to find a way to beat Wemby and the Spurs and SGA and the Thunder. Like, that's a lot.
8: It's a lot. It's a lot. So what does Jokic value? Is he cool with just being comfortable? And for the same reason, and we all love Jokic, right? I call him Denver Sports King and I bend the knee and all that stuff. We have fun with it. But there is reasonable questions to be asked for a personality type that would be cool with staying in a losing situation. Is that the same personality type that you often watch on the court and say, man, oh my gosh, you're so talented. If you just had a little bit more of a killer
9: attitude.
8: Instinct
9: just
8: and
9: a little
8: attitude.
9: More attitude.
8: Like it's kind of like, are those two things related to one another? You know, I'm not sure, but I think time will tell. Ultimately, you know, these are big conversations. I hate that Phil, we came into the season. I thought this was the best Nuggets team they fielded. They didn't make it they couldn't force a game seven in the first round.
9: Avs, we said championship or bust. And we said for the Denver Nuggets, championship or bust. All right, so we all felt that way. And we're looking at it and we got knocked out the first round by some backups with Minnesota. Are you kidding me?
8: Yeah.
9: And now we're looking at this thing as we're going to have to blow it up. We're not running it back. Jokic has to sign a contract. We don't know if he's going to sign it.
8: I think he will.
9: I don't know, Z.
8: I talk to people inside that organization that are around him daily, and they are extremely confident he's going to sign it. That's good news for us as Denver sports fans. I just don't know through the lens of championships if that's good news for the Joker.
9: Take that deep breath.
8: If you want to react, you can hit us up. The RamosLaw.com text line, 303-713-1043. We also are monitoring the YouTube chat line presented by Sean Ponda. We're just over 24 hours away from the puck dropping in game one of the Western Conference Finals. What do you think the biggest storyline of this series is heading into tomorrow night? We'll discuss next.
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0: All right, we are just over 24 hours from the puck dropping in Game 1 of the Western Conference Finals. Whew, man, and I just got a big text. I just got a big text to the old phone. Well, put a pin in it.
1: All right.
0: It could impact us. I'll just leave it at that. For now.
1: We're going to get some spankings.
0: For now. We'll put a pin in that puppy. So we're just over 24 hours from the puck dropping tomorrow night, man. How are you feeling here?
1: Oh, Z, I'm excited, man. We've been sitting here waiting for 8 days, 8 long days. It's been a long, long time coming. And you know what? It's almost here, Z. And the thing about it is, I feel good. I feel like the Avs are ready to go. They're getting the rest. We know that they've been banged up. Hopefully, Kale's ready to go. He was dealing with the lower body injury, also upper body. So let's just say he's been dealing with a full body injury. Yeah, that's what it seems like.
0: Yeah.
1: So hopefully this rest has helped him out. And we hit the ground running. We hit the ice skating, and we can get things rolling.
0: Yeah, I'll tell you how I'm feeling here in about 10 seconds. Guys, spring is back. That means it's time for the Brouhaha Tour. Join us this Friday, May 22nd, 2 to 6 p.m., for our first stop at the Schoolyard Beer Garden in Denver's Golden Triangle. If you've never been here, it's one of the most unique places to hang in all of the metro. We're going to be doing our show live. Guys, we're only doing 3 of these, so we would love, love, love to see you this Friday at Schoolyard Beer Garden in Denver's Golden Triangle. Man, I'm anxious. I'm really excited. I'm a little bit nervous, but it's more anxious like in a way that like, have you ever known, like, you knew you were going to get in a fight at a certain point in time with something? You know you're going to get in a fight, and you don't know exactly when, but you have, like, butterflies, like, it's twisting of a knife in your stomach. And
1: You're just ready for it to happen.
0: Yes, and kind of ready to just get it over with.
1: Yeah.
0: And I kind of feel like that about Game 1 here of the Western Finals. I have kind of butterflies in my stomach. I am fired up, but there is that sense of, hey, you could get hit in the mouth here. There are champions, 12 of them to be exact. 12 of their 20 guys that will hit the ice have lifted Lord Stanley Cup. And so there is an incredible amount of respect, not fear, but respect when having these conversations about these guys and a guy like Tortorella who has lifted the cup himself.
1: Yeah.
0: That was a long time ago. But
1: he felt the chill of that trophy.
0: He felt the chill of that trophy. So, yeah, man. And when it comes to like, storylines for you, and there's no wrong answer here, what do you think is like the biggest storyline of this series as we're heading into the series? We know these things can change, but before a game is played, what do you think the biggest storyline is?
1: I've looked at this game, and I've been, you know, looking at the Vegas Knights as well, and it has to be Nathan MacKinnon versus Mitch Marner, and that just elite firepower for both sides.
0: Totally.
1: If Mitch Marner is on, it's going to help the Vegas Knights try to win. But if Nathan MacKinnon is on like he has been, then the Avs are going to win it. So you have these two really, really good players going at it. You have Nathan MacKinnon that's leading his team in points with 13, 7 goals, 6 assists, right? We need that from Nate Dogg. We need him to continue to have that mentality in scoring those goals and getting those assists. But for Mitch Marner on the other side, that man's on fire. 18 points. He leads the NHL playoffs, 7 goals, 11 assists. So you got these two duking it out. So that's what I'm focusing on. Who is going to outduel the other one? Who is going to overcome and jump the other one when it comes to them going back and forth? Because make no mistake about it, Mitch Marner is going to get some goals. Nathan MacKinnon is going to get some goals. But who is going to help these guys out?
0: Man, I love it. That's a great, I mean, the star power in this series is real. Mitch Marner, after such a long time playing for the Toronto Maple Leafs and really failure after failure, the Leafs, you know, at certain point in time, there was expectations and they always fell flat when it mattered the most. And Mitch Marner was part of the, like, poster child of those failings.
1: Mm.
0: That when the season was on the line, Mitch Marner just isn't who he is in the regular season. So, like Netches, a lot of the same stuff people say about Marty Netches or have said to this point has been said about Mitch Marner. And both guys in the same postseason are really flipping the narrative. No one in the Stanley Cup playoffs has produced more points than Mitch Marner's 18 points. He's got 3 full points ahead of number 2 in the postseason, which is Tage Thompson there in Buffalo. So, And obviously how many games you play that is going to impact your points, right? So if you have a sweep in the first round like the Avs did, that's going to take some games off the docket. But yeah, I really like that. For me, I think the number one storyline is, are we going to have any form of goalie controversy in this series? And I think the instability in between the net, in addition to the health of the club, is the biggest question that I have to this point. And that's a testament, because there are not a lot of holes you can poke in this Avs team, but you can very quickly, as happened in the second round, you can very quickly find yourself confused about the goaltending situation. I hope it doesn't get to that, but to think that we couldn't get to that would probably be a little bit naive. So I know it's low-hanging fruit. It's the goaltender conversation, but it's real.
1: It's important. The thing about that is, this time, and I don't think Bednar is going to fall into his own trap, is if Wedgwood goes out there and lays an egg and he doesn't do well, don't just pull him. Give him an extra opportunity. Show that you still have
0: faith
1: that he can turn things around, that everybody around him can help him out as well. Because it's not just on Wedgwood. All right, it's the people in front of Wedgie as well. All right, on the blue line, Kale, what does he look like? Hopefully he is healthy enough. So it's Taser. Like, it's these guys that are going to have to do a little bit more, knowing that they're going to have to help Wedgwood out.
0: All right, we'll put a pin in that conversation, circle back to it here shortly. I am starting to re-examine, the dynamics surrounding one of the biggest games of the year for the Denver Broncos, and we'll talk about why next.
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13: 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Who win it?

0: in the books. Quicker than a New York minute.
1: Here we go.
0: Hanging out with you. That first hour was a bit of a blur. Really fun in a morbid kind of way.
1: Got my heart pumping a little bit. Racing.
0: With the Nuggets conversation. I mean,
1: it's heavy, man.
0: It is, man. And I'm discouraged and I'm dispirited. If you understand the inner workings of how, like, the rules that you can play by, to say it simply, like the rules that you can play by, man, it's bleak. It's just bleak. And of course, you watched that game last night, one of the great NBA games in recent memory, an instant classic that the whole sports world was talking about. And it's sobering. It's sobering. You know, I've shared this before, but years ago, I had an uncle, my uncle Carl, who lived in Sacramento, and is now he now lives back in Buffalo next to my mom. But for 25 years, he lived in Sacramento.
1: Shout out, Uncle Carl!
0: And it was one of the first times. It was the first time that we ever took a semblance of a vacation. Right, every year we had a big break. We would just drive down I-90 from the Albany area to the Buffalo area, and that was vacation. It wasn't a bad thing. It was amazing. We didn't know any better, right?
1: Just as getting kids out a little bit.
0: Yeah, and our family was there, and it was bliss, you know, not knowing of what you don't know, that, you know, maybe your classmates on a beach somewhere or something like that. So we didn't go on vacation, but the one time that we did, it was later. And I was in high school. I was a sophomore, and my mom saved up the money, and we flew to Sacramento to visit. And then we drove down to San Francisco for a day, and we did a whole day in San Francisco. And one of the things that we did was we went on a tour of Alcatraz.
1: Mm, that's where your ass should be. Somebody get my man in there.
0: The maximum security prison at the time that was out on the water. Yeah. It was the worst of the worst. And they said during the tour, which I'll remember for the rest of my life, and I'm going to definitely do it again because it blew my mind. What they said was, on popular nights to go out, like New Year's Eve specifically, and the wind was blowing out to the water, and that's the direction of the wind on a day like that, and the two things intersected, the prisoners would tell you that they could hear the people on the mainland laughing and cheering, glasses and big bursts of laughter.
1: That's crazy.
0: It would make it out to Alcatraz. In almost like a haunting twisting of the knife. Yeah. That, like, you're here, you're going to be here forever, and we're going to give you a taste of what the real world sounds like.
1: Damn.
0: Right? It's like almost like, you know.
1: As they eat their shrimp, because you said, was it shrimp or lobster where at that time?
0: That was lobsters way back in the day. Yes, yes. but there's something to be said for that analogy for this conversation too. But I'm mentioning that anecdote from that Alcatraz tour, that it feels like the Nuggets are close enough to hear it, but they're far enough away that it's not realistic to think that you'll ever be back on the mainland at a party like that. And it's haunting a bit. It's just haunting a bit. And I'm trying to be, you know, real about the situation.
1: Well, yeah. And then, you know what, Z? Things could change. Maybe. I don't know. But, like, You're not just pulling this out your butt.
0: No.
1: Like you've done your homework. You understand the game. You know what's wrong and why some of these other teams are having success and why the Thunder and the Spurs are having success and they're so young and they still have so many draft picks. And we're sitting here, have given up all our draft picks, our draft capital, all right, and all the guys that are on the team are aging. They're older. And then you sign Christian Brown when you shouldn't have, but at the time it made sense. So I guess I understand, but now looking back at it, it's like you made a mistake. You're tied to him.
0: Yes.
1: And you're hoping that his ass is in the gym right now getting better.
0: Yep.
1: Working on his shot.
0: Yep.
1: Gaining confidence. But then you have to figure out what you're going to do with Peyton Watson and try to stop him from leaving, walking out the door. And then you still have to stroke Jokic's ego in the sense of, like, hey, man, things are still going to be okay. Mm-hmm. We still want you to sign here, and we still have a great vision that we can still win a championship. But how are you going to pitch it to a man and lie to him when he's looking at it and he understands the game too?
0: That's right. That's right. It'll have to be incredibly creative. And Jokic, if Jokic signs that contract, it will be with the understanding in his heart of hearts that this is probably going to be what it is. We're going to win around 50 games while I'm in my prime, and we're going to play in the NBA playoffs in the first or second round. Probably, like, guys, because the Western Conference is changing around the Nuggets rapidly. Rapidly. We saw one-third of the league tank their season purposefully in a way that we never saw in wholesale fashion until this year for this draft. And what did Adam Silver do? He says, now we got to change the rules. So the Nuggets' path, even to get to the 54 wins that they got, it's not going to be the same because one-third of the league is going to be trying to win again. And so with all this stuff, it's just, it's a lot. It's unfortunate. It's dispiriting. It's depressing. But it is. Make no mistake. It is what it is right now. It's not misframing it or being dramatic. It's just,
1: it's in front of us.
0: It's right there. All right. I'm going to take another deep breath.
1: Take another one for me too, man. Damn.
0: I'm starting to re-examine the dynamics surrounding one of the biggest games of the year for the Denver Broncos. And that's week one. And you kind of twisted my arm on this. And I
1: brought out that belt. That's what I did.
0: You know, like when we did the schedule release thing last week, I'm just like, the reports coming out of KC are Mahomes is ahead of schedule. Then the league puts Mahomes on prime or the Chiefs on prime time to start the season. I'm like, I just don't think that they would do that.
1: At Arrowhead, by the way.
0: Right. And I just don't think that they would do that if they thought it was going to be Justin Fields against Bo Nix. That just does not have the same sizzle as Patrick Mahomes. And so I said, oh, you know, and but then you're like, wait, hold on a second. Like, let's go back and look at the date. This would be 9 months out from an ACL. And then it's like, okay. And I'm like hemming and hawing. And then I hear from David Chow, and I'll shout out our morning show, John Simmer cutting this up and throwing it out to the group. David Chow served as the head physician of the Chargers for nearly two decades. He performed over 200 surgeries on NFL players over a 10-year period, Drew Brees being one of them, a trusted surgeon of Drew Brees. This is David Chow, and I'm not saying, because David Chow is not Patrick Mahomes' doctor, but he is a doctor who has done hundreds of surgeries.
1: He does a lot of work. He understands the body, the ligaments, and guess what, guys? We can have all these big muscles. Some people are skinny, but we all have the same type of ligaments.
0: Well, this was David Chow talking about Patrick Mahomes.
2: There is no way that Patrick Mahomes will be 100% for week one of this season. Physiology, biology doesn't work that way. It is still an ACL reconstruction, which is a graft. Phillip Rivers, who I did surgery on, returned to mini camp in 100 days, had his record QB rating that season, yet he wasn't 100% at the start of the season, and he's nowhere as mobile as Patrick Mahomes is.
0: So, okay, now it creates this discussion. Well, will he be ready to play and not be 100%, or will he just not be ready to play? This was more from David Chow.
2: There's no question Patrick Mahomes will be ready to throw and play quarterback from the pocket week one. No question. That doesn't mean he can be Patrick Mahomes and what makes him great in terms of extending plays. Throwing from the pocket is different, but can he really protect himself?
0: So I've really started to rethink this here, and I think I am on your side of the aisle on this one. The more I think about it and hear from people like David Chow and just understanding like the typical timeline,
1: because you had a surgery, right?
0: Of an ACL. I haven't had an ACL.
1: But you had a meniscus.
0: I've had like the big boy when it splits in half, like the cleanup job.
1: Yeah, and so you had to sit for that. Well, now you had the ACL.
0: Yeah.
1: And who else? We don't know what else was damaged in there too, by the way. Just like with Bo Nix, right? You get in there, you see the ACL on an X-ray or an MRI scan, and then the doctor goes in there and says, hey, look, we still had to clean up some of your meniscus too, so just a heads up so you're feeling better about yourself that it's going to take a little bit longer because we cleaned up around the ACL in the meniscus as well. That happened to me, Z. I blew my whole knee out, and it was a struggle. And I know that we're different, and I didn't have the money at the time, and I was coming into high school, and Patrick Mahomes has the best doctors working on him. My guessing is he flew to a different country, and he's getting the stem cell work. But you know what? At RegenRx, all right, he can go get that stem cell therapy as well.
0: Wow.
1: Now, Z.
0: Wow.
1: There we go.
0: Wow. So growing in the game. Just squeezing that.
1: They're shoehorning that one in. But at the end of the day, it takes time for the ligament to attach, to grow. Look at me, I'm acting like I'm a doctor now. I just been through it.
0: But it was an LCL as well.
1: Okay, so right there.
0: It was an ACL plus the LCL.
1: So he's going to be out for some time. And although mentally, at the beginning of all this, he's going to feel good. The moment he gets out there and Nick Benito comes off that edge and Jonathan Cooper comes off the edge and Hufanga goes on a blitz, can he really get off? And if he gets off and his ACL isn't truly strong enough to hold it, snap. And so now their quarterback, their franchise quarterback, is sitting there having to redo an injury, and they're paying this man $500 million. All right, if I'm the Kansas City Chiefs, I am holding that man out for 4 or 5 weeks until I truly feel like he is ready to go, because he's that valuable. Quarterbacks are that valuable. Patrick Mahomes, when he's playing at his best, all right, is the best quarterback in the game. But when he's hurt, he is not. Nobody is better when they're hurt.
0: Well, even if we see Mahomes, because the folks in Kansas City believe that he's going to be ready for week one.
1: Let them believe that.
0: Well, even if we see him, he's not going to be the same version of himself. And as the doctor just mentioned in that most recent clip, like, and we know this to be true, we don't need David Chow to tell us, but like, Mahomes is a mobile quarterback. We don't think of him in like the sense of Lamar or Josh, but make no mistake, like, that man runs to create new throwing angles for himself. And twice a game, he will just take off for a backbreaking first down on 3rd and 12. And so, like, you're missing that component. And so the more I thought about this game, when we went through the schedule, I had that as a loss for the Denver Broncos. I'm flipping it, man. I'm flipping it. That is now a win. And I'll go so far to say, and someone could say I'm being dramatic, but if you have Super Bowl aspirations and the baseline is the postseason and you want to be the number one seed, you want those games to come through Denver like they did a year ago, or in the way that Sean Payton says, we got to have these games in Denver. If Mahomes, like with this dynamic, that week one is now a must win.
1: Oh, they need to win it.
0: That's a must win through the lens of all that stuff, all the aspirations, considering that 6-game gauntlet. And arguably, do you think Mahomes is still the best quarterback in the world?
1: I do, see. I do, man. He's up there. I know there's some, Josh Allen's another one, and he's healthy.
0: But he's the most accomplished. He's done the most. And so if you're telling me you play the Chiefs in Arrowhead and he's either not going to play or he's at, I don't know, 70% and a part of his cape, if you will, is sliced in half with the mobility component. For me, that's a must win now.
1: Now, Z, with that being said, now it has put so much more pressure on Davis Webb. The defense is going to go out there and play against Justin Fields. We've already played against Justin Fields multiple times and was able to bottle him up, because Justin Fields is not a great passer, right? He can't.

0: last year.
1: Now, this is a different version of the Chiefs and just where they're at, you know, from their entire football operation. They're down a little bit. They're not that same juggernaut that they used to be. And on the RamosLaw.com text line, Mr. Bacon of Westie says, come on, guys. Why do you think the Chiefs got Kenneth Walker? You're underrating the Chiefs in week one. Broncos better play heavy to the line of scrimmage. Look, I think that is probably part of the calculus 100%. Of, like, that was addressing the running back spot with a really heavy hand. His market value after being Super Bowl MVP was never going to be higher, and they were willing to pay that price. I think they, you know, they may be, that may be a crutch early in the season. Like, Kenneth Walker is getting like 23 to 26 carries in a way that's unusual for today's NFL.
2: Well, you got
1: NFL.
2: Justin Fields. Justin yeah. Fields' superpower is running as well.
1: Sure.
2: So you're going to have that action, right, where it's a pass-run action or two run actions where he can hand the ball off like college or keep it and run for a first down. You're right. You know, Bacon, what's his name? Something Bacon?
1: Mr. Bacon.
2: Mr. Bacon, you are right. Like, if you're the Chiefs, you're saying we're going into the season with the thought process of we're running the hell out of this football. We're getting our offensive line going. We're going to get our running backs going. We're going to get Justin Fields going. And then when Mahomes comes back, if Rice is still staying out of trouble, because you heard that.
1: Yeah.
2: You know, we'll talk about it. Yeah. Then they can start opening up with the pass game, but they have to try to find a way to run the football, which the Denver Broncos do too. Control the game by running the football. Control that clock and help Bo Nix out, especially on the road game one.
1: Well, you just mentioned it. And before we get into the Rashee Rice stuff, I'm just going to play one more clip from Dr. David Chow talking about Mahomes week one availability.
3: Anyone who tells you they know whether Mahomes is playing week one or not doesn't know what they're talking about. I have my feelings of how the Chiefs might handle it, but let me tell you this. There is no way the Kansas City Chiefs know whether Patrick Mahomes is starting week one or not. Patrick Mahomes knows he wants to. The Chiefs have not made that decision yet. I worked in an NFL building. It's May. You don't make decisions for September. There's still a long way to go. If it were the Super Bowl in September, maybe for sure he plays because he's not 100%. But with him not being 100% for week one, the Chiefs will have a decision to make. Is he good enough to be everything we want him to be? And are we risking anything by playing him where he might hurt something else because he's less mobile or less escapable? It's not just about the knee.
1: All right. It's fascinating stuff. It's fascinating stuff. The face of the NFL, and there's a handful of them, and Mahomes is at the top of the totem. He may not be ready to go at the start of the year.
2: Nick Benito, Jonathan Cooper, Zach Allen. All right. Hufanga. Come on, Z. The linebackers coming, you know, going out with Alex Singleton. Patrick Mahomes doesn't want any issues right now. He does not want to be in there. And the Chiefs, they're going to be smart about this and play the long game. And Justin Fields, I believe, will be the starting quarterback come game one.
1: Man, you want to know what? When I woke up yesterday, I did not think that was going to be the case. Today, I agree with you.
2: That's why I'm here, man. I agree. Try to flip you a little bit, change your mind.
1: Here you are. You did it. speaking of flipping under questioning, Rashee Rice.
2: Yeah.
1: Kansas City wide receiver.
2: Convict, huh?
1: He has, he's been sentenced, man, this guy, he's been sentenced to serve 30 days in jail, all right? He could not stay off the marijuana, all
2: right?
1: The
2: Maui Owie, right?
1: I don't know what he's smoking. Purple Kush, Maui, I'm not sure, all right? But he is in violation of the terms of his probation, all right, for his role in that crash that could have killed multiple people. Fortunately, people were just injured, and that was about 2 years ago now. And today, the Texas State Attorney's Office said that Rice was ordered to go to jail immediately as a part of his original 30-day sentence for the third-degree felony of racing and causing bodily injury. There's a chance here because of this latest chapter that, I mean, could the NFL suspend this guy?
2: Yeah, most definitely. The NFL, the Chiefs could say, you know what, because you can get out of it now. Right, I have to look into it, but you can get out of a contract.
1: Conduct detrimental.
2: Exactly. And so now it's like, hey, we don't have to pay him. He's been a pain in our you-know-what, and let's just move on. Especially if Patrick Mahomes is not going to play right away, and you know that you've been struggling. It's like, man, like, why are we going to keep a guy that can't stay clean, a guy that can't stay level-headed when we know we need him and Patrick Mahomes needs him? So it could be a way out for the Chiefs to say, well, we're just done with him. For Rice, it's like, dude, like, when are you going to understand and get that you're messing with your life now?
1: Yeah.
2: You're messing with your life. It's not even about the NFL.

0: jail and making the money. Like, dude, you're going down a road where you're going to be in jail, and you honestly should be in jail because you almost could have killed somebody.
1: Correct.
0: Somebody's in prison right now. The receiver from the Raiders.
1: Ruggs.
0: Ruggs. He's in prison because of killing somebody because he was going over 140 miles an hour, Z. And yet you go out there and you do it? I don't get it, man. I don't get some of these guys.
1: No, it's sad. It's sad because the world is your oyster and you're pissing in it. And here was the dynamics for Rashee Rice. He had received a deferred adjudication after pleading guilty in July. So his case would have been dismissed had he just completed probation. And now you have to go sit in jail. And what I hope for him as a human being, not as a member of the Chiefs, but you look around you to the left and right while you're in jail and you realize you're not about this life. So, like,
0: come on.
1: Yeah. And so we could see a scenario for the Denver Broncos where there's no Rashee Rice and there's no Pat Mahomes in week one, and things could become one dimensional in a hurry if that is the case. I thought of you yesterday, real quick, while we're talking.
0: Nice. That was nice of you, Z.
1: Broncos. Yeah. Well, I did think of you. I did think of you. I was taking a dump, and someone out there agrees with you because yesterday we were talking about the Super Bowl odds, and you're like, you know, because the Broncos are 20-1. They're 13th in the NFL by the odds. All right, so 12 teams in front of them, and you're like, the Broncos should be the favorite, you know. And we talked about that yesterday. I'm not going to redo the segment, but I open up the power rankings from Ralph Vacchiano of Fox Sports. All right. He's been around for a while and he did his power ranking and he's counting down from 32-1. And by God, he had the Denver Broncos number one in his power rankings post schedule release.
0: There we go.
1: And
0: smart man.
1: So you have some company, and there's going to be some folks who are still expecting the Denver Broncos, like the expectation is, go win the Super Bowl.
0: Super Bowl or bust, Z. Super Bowl or bust, and that's how I feel about it. But also, I'm putting pressure on Sean Payton. I'm putting pressure on Bo Nix. I'm putting pressure on the Denver Broncos. Like, you guys feel like you have it all. You do. You have the right formula. You have the right coaches. Now go out there and do it. There are no excuses. No excuses. And then I always bring up, if you don't get close this year, then win. Because at some point, you're going to have to turn around and give Bo Nix a lucrative deal that's going to have to force some guys out the door. So what are you going to do about it? Super Bowl or bust?
1: And here's the other thing. And we did this segment last week. And I did a social media video for it. And go watch it on TikTok, Instagram. If you look back at NFL history, Phil, and this is nuts. I found this fascinating. 88%. Of coaches who win a Super Bowl with a franchise, their first Super Bowl, they do it inside of the first 5 years. 88%.
0: Damn.
1: So of the 37 coaches who have ever won a Super Bowl in NFL history, 88%. So, like, yeah, you can find an example like Andy Reid, who didn't win the Super Bowl in KC until year 7. The overwhelming majority, it's just nonstop through the history of the league, from Bill Parcells to Bill Belichick to Sean Payton, who did it in year 4 in New Orleans. It's over and over and over. And that 5-year timeline conveniently lines up with Bo Nix's rookie contract. So I'm not telling you this is gospel, but judging by NFL history, if the Denver Broncos are going to win a Super Bowl with Sean Payton, history says it will most likely happen this year or the coming year, or it won't happen at all.
0: Year four, that's interesting that you brought up. Year four is Sean won a Super Bowl. It's year four this year for Sean Payton.
1: It is.
0: What does he do?
1: It is. All right. Shifting gears here. Man, Shedeur Sanders is in a battle in Cleveland. It's legendary, Phil. Legendary. and we'll get to what we're hearing out of Cleveland coming up next.
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27: One. 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All right, Shador Sanders.
0: Dude is Shador.
27: Oh, man.
0: What's wrong with Shador right now? What's going on with him? So, he just graduated, or at least he was at the graduation.
27: Yeah, he was. And good for him in that regard, seriously. But he is apparently competing to be the Browns' starting quarterback. Deshaun Watson and Shador Sanders split first-team reps in team drills at their first day of voluntary minicamp. Big deal or little deal for Shador?
0: I guess you could say it's a big deal. For Shador, he has to understand you have not arrived yet. You didn't win a bunch of games. You were at the Cleveland Browns, right? And the last coaching staff didn't want you. So now you got to go out there and prove yourself. It can't just be handed to you. The keys are not going to just be handed to you, all right? And for Deshaun Watson, people forget back in the day when Deshaun was really good, I thought he was going to have a chance to win a Super Bowl. He was with the Houston Texans. They were loaded. And then he went off to do his stuff. The reason why I signed with the Houston Texans is because I thought Deshaun Watson was going to be there. And once I got there, that's when everything blew up in his face and he was having too much fun at the massage parlors. Mm. So, you know, that hurt me going to a place where we just got our asses handed to us and we didn't have a quarterback. So this is good. It's competition, right? It's putting pressure on you. Pressure's either going to create that diamond or bust a pipe. So for Shador Sanders, what do you do about it? All right, you want to be the starting quarterback in this league? Beat out Deshaun Watson.
27: Man, this would be – so you have a fifth-round pick who, by NFL standards, is not making a lot of money. And you have Deshaun Watson, who, at the time, it was record-setting. I mean, every penny of it guaranteed. Yeah. I mean, the way this is aged for Cleveland is just – wow.
0: It's the Browns.
27: Do you believe that this competition will be authentic, or do you think that this will be skewed in favor of the guy that they had hoped it would be for years now in Deshaun Watson?
0: I think it's going to be authentic. I think with the coach that's in the building right now, with the organization, they want to find a guy that they can win with. And if Shador Sanders, who's a fifth-round draft pick, and he's cheap but he's young, can win, and they're going to also bring in jersey sales and stuff like that, they're going to stick with him. But Shador needs to go out there and prove that he is the number one quarterback over there with the Cleveland Browns. So I think it's going to organically play out. You think it's going to be skewed towards Watson?
27: Well, I think if it's close, it's going to go to Watson.
0: Okay.
27: And I think it's going to be a lot easier for them as a coaching staff and a franchise, because I'd be willing to bet if you polled the fans, I bet 8 out of every 10 fans want to see Shador.
0: Sure.
27: I would think. Maybe I'm wrong about that. But I think it would be a lot easier to say we're going to go with Deshaun Watson And if things don't go well, we can always play the young guy as opposed to saying, hey, the guy with $250 million guaranteed, we're going to go with the fifth rounder and then sequence back the other way if it doesn't go well. I just think traditionally it works better going with the veteran first and then going to the young guy need be. So, yeah, but I'd be surprised if it's Shador week one.
0: I think Deshaun's going to beat him out, huh?
27: I do. And like I said, if it's even close, I think it'll go to Deshaun. But I do think we'll see Shador this year.
0: Well, I'll tell you what. Deshaun, he should beat him out. Like you said, he was one of the highest paid quarterbacks at one point. He was winning a bunch of games with Houston. So he should be able to beat out Shador Sanders. And he was a first-round draft pick. Back in the day, Deshaun Watson, that
27: he
0: is.
27: Was a franchise quarterback. Yes. This guy was considered a top five quarterback.
0: Man.
27: I mean, this really is a story of a like a fallen star. You know, like rapidly fell. And so we'll see how, if he can revive his career. Or, I mean, maybe Shador wins the job outright in front of everyone in the preseason. So we'll see. But that'll be one of the more interesting storylines to follow this summer. Next in the three count.
1: 1-2!
27: All right, the Canadiens take down the Sabres 3-2 in overtime to advance to the Eastern Conference Finals against the Hurricanes. The Canes will have had 12 days off once the series starts on Thursday. Since 2000, teams coming off a Game 7 victory are 7-1 in a series against the team coming off a sweep. That is insane. I want to say that one more time.
0: Yeah, please do.
27: Since the year 2000, so we got a sample size of 26 years, teams that are coming off of a Game 7 victory, the way that Montreal is, they're 7-1 in a series against a team coming off a sweep. You would think it would be the opposite. The rested team is going to win, but it hasn't
0: the
27: worked
0: momentum,
27: like that.
0: The momentum and just knowing that you're in this fight and that your Dukes are always up. Where someone like Carolina in this case, 12 days off, who knows what those guys were doing? They were getting some time off. They were with their family. Somebody probably went to the beach. Who knows? Somebody may have went to Cancun because you got the money to do that and fly back. Mm. And now you have to try to redirect all your focus back into playing hockey to try to win again. And so this is going to be a tough matchup. Although I was sad for the Sabres, man. I really thought that the Sabres were going to win it against the Canadiens.
27: Yeah.
0: And I kind of wanted them to just for the story, man. I know that you're a Buffalo guy. You like the Sabres. You used to follow them back in the day. I just think it was a great story for the Sabres, knowing that they were zero and they were coming back to be the hero.
27: Yeah, and I was hoping for that community as well. But the Montreal story is fantastic as well. You know, no Canadian team has won a Stanley Cup since 1993, the last time Montreal did it. So, I mean, we could see a scenario here. I mean, and I know we're skipping steps here, but I'm doing sports radio. I don't hold this kind of power. If we see Montreal against Colorado, I mean, that's the Battle of Quebec. Back when they were the Quebec Nordiques going against Montreal, I mean, that was an entire, like, living organism unto itself when just those two teams went head-to-head. So, yeah, I mean, you got to go in the Wayback Machine, but the history is there. So there's a great storyline there, too. And here's what I'll say about Buffalo. Buffalo, like, you talk about one of the biggest surprises in sports. They were one of the worst team in the NHL a year ago, and with the same collection of players. They didn't change any players. The same collection of players went on to be the two seed? Like, that's insane. With a coach that coached them to the Stanley Cup Finals back in 99, he was back coaching the team again, and great story. But they weren't ready for that big moment. And so it's going to be Montreal, Hurricanes. We'll see if that history holds up. And in terms of the teams coming off of a Game 7 victory against the team coming off a sweep, the team that's coming off the Game 7 victory is actually 7-1. Crazy since the year 2000. Next in a three count.
1: 1-2-3!
27: We have another Game 1 tonight. The Knicks will host the Cavs. What big shoes they have to fill after what we saw last night. The Knicks are 7.5-point favorites in the game. Who do you like here tonight, and who do you like in the series?
0: You know, I'm going to go with the Knicks tonight. I like the Knicks. I like how they play. I'm a Brunson fan. Obviously, underdog, small, but he does his thing. Cat's over there doing his thing as well. And it's New York. It's a big-time market. So I'm going to go with the Knicks for the first game and for the series.
27: Well, man, you talk about good for the sport. I was just talking about Montreal. Man, if the New York Knicks are in the NBA Finals, the biggest market that we have here in the United States, they have not sniffed the NBA Finals. I shouldn't say sniffed it. They were competing to get there a year ago, but they fired their coach.
0: Yep,
27: and that was controversial. And I remember James Dolan went on the air, WFAN in New York City, and said, the expectation is to go play in the NBA championship, and they're four victories away. I think they're going to do it. I really do. And the last time they were there was 1999 against San Antonio.
0: Damn.
27: And that was the lockout season, so it was shortened. I think there was 50 games in the season, and that was when it was a young Tim Duncan. And David Robinson was still around, and Sean Elliott going head-to-head with the New York Knickerbockers, man. And for being the biggest market in, you could argue, the world, they haven't had success on the hardwood. A chance to remedy that. I think the Knicks win. I have been so unimpressed with the Cavaliers, despite them being in the Final Four here. I like the Knicks in five.
0: Ooh, Knicks in five. They handle business early, huh?
27: Yeah, I think the Knicks will take care of business. All right, shifting gears, if you want to react to any of that, you can hit us up on the RamosLaw.com text line, 303-713-1043. We can also see your feedback on the YouTube chat presented by Sean Ponda. Okay, we may have to have a more serious conversation when it comes to trading a member of the Rockies at the trade deadline that is doing things you probably don't realize, and we'll explain coming up next.
1: 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Taking a look at the latest sports injuries in Colorado and beyond. Here's Dr. Joseph Ramos with Zach Bye.
27: All right, Dr. Ramos, a bit of concern on the injury front when it comes to Colorado Avalanche defenseman Cale Makar. We saw him clutching at his shoulder multiple times in the most recent series, even left the game at one point. We don't have a lot of information, but where does your head go when you see something like that?
2: Man, I'll tell you, you know, I saw that. I was at the game and didn't look like much of a hit, and he left. And I actually went and looked it up at first. I was like, man, that's not like these guys to leave the game that easy. And this all stems back to, I guess, that late March hit where he got run into the boards by that huge guy from Calgary. I actually went and looked at that night because I was like, what could this be? And this is clearly an AC joint separation.
27: And for an AC joint, again, where does your head go? Is this a pain tolerance thing? Is this a he might not be able to play type thing?
2: Yeah, here's what happened. So the AC joint first, remember our collarbone or our clavicle goes down, attaches to the shoulder, has two major ligament systems out there that attach it down. And when you press that shoulder and you're running the boards like he did, it stretches down that shoulder and it floats up the clavicle. He literally has a floating clavicle in his chest. Here's what that means for him. They can tape that up. They can try to offer support. But slap shots and things he does that require that incredible leverage through the shoulder just aren't going to be there. And we saw him get no shots after this. They're probably going to nurse him through. You know, he's tough. He'll play. This is most likely for him an off-season surgery. But how effective he's going to be is yet to be seen. My guess, not nearly the Cale Makar we know.
1: 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What makes us different makes us better.
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27: All right, shifting gears here. Don't know where you at. We'll get back into Avs Knights here in just a couple minutes.
0: Let me see that Avs.
27: Man.
0: Woo-wee.
27: Can't wait for tomorrow night. All right, and everything that comes. I'm a big game one guy.
0: Why is that?
27: Because it just the first of its kind, the energy that is in the building. And there's awesome energy in for, you know, all the games. You know, when it's 2-2 in a game 5, yes. When it's, you know, 3-3 in a game 7, that takes on a different life of its own. But just game 1's just getting introduced to the series and the nerves that come with just a game 1. And I've done a lot of them here in Denver over the years and cannot wait for tomorrow night. Again, we'll get back to that conversation because you're going to love our guest from Vegas here at the top of the hour. All right, so we'll put a pin in that. But yesterday we brought up Antonio Sensatella.
0: Yeah.
27: And switching from a starting rotational pitcher to coming out of the bullpen has really revived his career in a way that could now fetch real assets at the trade deadline, which isn't, you know, till, you know, later in the season. Dante, when's the deadline? I think it's August.
11: It's usually like late July, early August.
27: Yeah, I was going to say, I think it's August 3rd this year.
11: I think it is too.
27: So it's not for a while, but the conversations are already starting to develop. And we had that conversation yesterday because Bob Nightingale, longtime MLB reporter for USA Today, puts out there that, man, like rival executives are looking at Antonio Sensatella saying, we can go get that guy and he can help us. And we're all in agreement that if you have that opportunity, you should. Because Senza is not going to be on the next, you know, great Rocky team.
0: No.
27: If that ever comes.
0: He's only getting older.
27: That's right. It's a different conversation when it comes to 28-year-old Mickey Moniak.
0: Moniak. They're making money for himself.
27: And I'm not sure that Denver sports fans realize the kind of season that Mickey Moniak is having. He's 13th in the National League in batting average. He's hitting nearly 300. 296 on the season. Believe it or not, Mickey Moniak is number one in the National League in slugging, and he's number one in OPS. All right. And just for the sake of being inclusive, I know a lot of people get that, but just for the sake of being inclusive, slugging percentage is total bases divided by at bats. So it's like it's weighing, you know, doubles and triples right into that equation in a way that batting average doesn't. All right.
0: I love when you break things down straight detail.
27: Being number one in OPS, OPS stands for on-base percentage plus slugging. So it's a key stat that measures a hitter's ability to reach base and hit for power. So it's combining those things. He's number one in the NL in both, all right? He is under team control for one more season, all right? And it's one of these things where he's kind of a guy that's on the line.
0: 28 years old.
27: So he's not 23 or 24.
0: Nope.
27: 25, but he's also not 30, 31, 32. He's 28. And he just turned 28 last week, by the way. So this is a different kind of conversation. When it comes to trading a guy like this whose value is up right now and you could sell high, would you entertain? I'm curious behind the glass too, Dante, and we'll start with you, Phil. Would you consider moving a guy who maybe could be a part of the next winning team, but his stock might never be higher than it is this season?
0: You know what, Z? You're going to get some great assets if you do decide to trade Moniak, a.k.a. Moniak. But with that being said, if it was up to me, you still need to have some vets in the building. Not old. We're not talking about 32, 33, but the 28, 29-year-old vets that have been around that can help you out. And so for Moniak, I'm not getting rid of him. He's going to be a part of the future for me moving forward for at least 3-4 more years. He's on a deal right now. What is it, $4 million he's getting? He's making $4 million.
27: Correct.
0: He has one more year on his deal. So you get to see what he can do and if he can stay consistent. But also, it's about his presence. When you hear the manager, Schaefer, talk about him and his teammates talk about him, he's bringing the energy. He's teaching these young guys how to be a pro's pro. He's always around the locker room making sure everybody's okay. But then his actions are speaking and not just his words. He's out there doing what he needs to do to try to help the Rockies win games. By the way, the Rockies won their game last night, so they won 19.
27: They did.
0: So, you know, I said 19 wins yesterday.
27: Yeah, you gave him an extra win.
0: But I was sorry, guys. I know the future a lot of times, so I was just, like, in the future at that time.
27: Well,
0: so
27: pass that along next time. 19. So I can hit the money line. Goodness gracious.
0: But for Moniak, I would definitely keep him. Pay him, and I know he's going to want a lot of money because it's going to probably be his big chunk, but he's also really good for the locker room. He's doing some great things, and you build with him. You still need some vets around. It can't just be a bunch of young guys and think you're going to win this way. You're not in the NBA. You're not the Spurs. So have Moniak there and build with him.
27: I see it a little bit differently. I think if the right package, and it's got to be the right package. So when the Rockies traded Ryan McMahon last year, he was 30 years old. And they got back the New York Yankees' 21st-ranked prospect and the Yankees' 8th-ranked prospect in return. If you can get a deal for a team that's like top 10 prospects, yep, but you're probably not going to get that for Mickey Moniak. But so if it was like two top 15 prospects from another organization, I probably would do it. I probably would just look towards the future. I don't think there's a wrong answer on this one. DG, you want to weigh in real quick on this one?
3: Yeah, I think it's actually the opposite of talking about trading him. I think we should be talking about extensions with Mickey Moniak. I think that he is a former number one overall pick. There's loads of talent in there. Everyone talks about the tools that you have to get drafted in the first round, sure, of the, yeah, MLB draft. He has all of those tools. Hit for average, hit for power. He's got speed. He's athletic. Good arm. All the above. And I think that he's kind of found a home here in Denver, Colorado, where he struggled in Philadelphia. He struggled in Los Angeles with the Angels. And I think he wants to be a member of the Rockies. And I think the Rockies should be looking to sign a guy like that to a longer-term deal.
27: 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All right, what are they saying about these Avs out in the desert of Las Vegas? We'll check in across enemy lines next.
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0: First half of the show flew by, and we have a treat for you guys. Ken Balky of Sin Bin Vegas is down the line with us. Ken, welcome to the Mile High. Thanks for taking a couple minutes for us. I know you are in the trenches with this team in a way that most of our listeners are not. Most of our listeners may have seen a game or two in the regular season. So just bring us behind the curtain. If you were to summarize exactly who these Golden Knights are this season to our audience who's going to get a bit of an education, how would you summarize it?
1: They've been an up and down team. They're a lot better than what their record indicates when they play at their best. They've played at their best quite a bit more recently, especially in the postseason. Opponents may have played a factor into that. They are deep in regards to they have usable players up and down the lineup. They are not necessarily deep in offensive firepower down the lineup. They have guys you've heard of, but not necessarily guys that are going to fill it up with 20 goals. And then they have some really high-end talent at the top. Jack Eichel, Mitch Marner, Shea Theodore, Rasmus Anderson. They have some really high-end players that can take over games and can be very dangerous if you don't have your skating boots on against them.
2: Ken, you were talking about some of those players, some of those elite players. But Mitch Marner, all right, he has been on fire. 18 points, 7 goals, 11 assists. But my question to you is, what's the difference between Mitch Marner in Vegas from Mitch Marner from the Toronto days?
1: Well, in a weird way, we're still trying to figure out that answer because there's an argument that it was all overblown and that it was just kind of variance that he wasn't scoring goals in Toronto and wasn't finishing at the rate that all of a sudden he has finished here in Vegas. But there's also a pretty fair argument to say, yeah, but they played Anaheim and Utah, who aren't exactly the same as Florida and Boston and Tampa that he had played in his time back in Toronto. He still can control play. He's going to make plays. He usually does not make a ton of plays right around the front of the goal. He did score a couple of those in the series in Anaheim, one on the back door on the power play, and then the breakaway, the unbelievable breakaway goal that I'm sure most people have seen by now. It was insane. Like, it's nuts. But, like, for the most part, I think we're still trying to get that answer, and I think we're going to get a lot of that answer. If he comes out and scores 3-4 goals against Colorado, like, the whole thing in Toronto was a complete and utter joke. If he doesn't, if he gets zero, all of a sudden you're going to say, well, maybe they had a point. Maybe Anaheim just stinks.
0: Man, so we're chatting with Ken Balky here of Sin Bin Vegas. And from what I can tell, one of the tipping point moments of the Golden Knights season was the stunning decision to so late in the season. I think it was late March, maybe even early April. You can tell me. But they fired Bruce Cassidy. They replaced him with John Tortorella, who longstanding hockey fans know very well. What kind of dynamic has that been there, and what is the new feel with Torts in the building?
1: Yeah, so it was technically in March, and I know this for sure because when I sent out the message that this had happened, I got a million, but it's not April 1st yet. What are you doing? So I know that it did happen in March. It was 8 games left in the regular season.
0: Wow.
1: Their schedule was incredibly soft down the stretch. They played Vancouver twice, Calgary, Seattle twice. There was a trip up to Colorado, but Colorado had already clinched the President's Trophy. Like, it was a very soft schedule, and they took full advantage of that with Tortorella. The biggest change Tortorella's made, and it's kind of a weird one, and I don't even know if it's real life or not, but what this team seemed to need and what they claimed they needed, and this is what they've continued to claim throughout all of this postseason when they've actually done the press conferences, is they have said that they needed their swagger. They needed someone to come in and remind them how darn good they are. And it's weird that it took someone like John Tortorella to come in and do that. They needed someone who had a personality, who had the cachet to come in and say, hey, fellas, you're a lot better than what you've been playing. And I think that's partially what it is. All of the actual on-ice stuff, I think most of that they're playing the similar way, and it's just the rise in intensity in the postseason is leading to them looking like a little bit more put together team than maybe they did in the regular season, because now it matters and now they care a lot more than everybody cared before, which is not anything wrong with the team. Like, that's just real life. Like, we're humans. It happens.
2: Ken, we all know that there's a bunch of firepower and a bunch of veteran presence with the Vegas Knights and then, of course, the Colorado Avalanche. But it always comes down to who has the better goalie in between the pipes. When it comes to Carter Hart, how are you guys feeling about him?
1: Yeah, it's been interesting. He's had a lot of good games. He's had some games where he's let in some soft ones. He had one particularly really bad game. And it kind of all adds up to, like, good to above average to passing grade. Is he dominating in the Golden Knights net? Not really, but he really hasn't had to outside of maybe one game. So for the most part, it's like he's getting the job done. When the team plays well in front of him, he's probably going to get the job done. If the team breaks down, he may stop a few of them. He may keep you in it for a few breakdowns. But if you break down over and over and over again, you're probably not going to survive. And I think that's pretty much where it lands, is saying, like, he's the right guy to be behind a team that is going to beat another team. But if they don't, he's not going to erase it and turn it into, wow, he stole the series. I don't think he's going to play a massive factor either way. I think the Skaters will play a much bigger impact in this series than the goalie will.
0: Ken, just a minute or two left here. There was a study done that went into all these NHL markets. And
1: oh, boy.
0: Do you know what direction I'm going here?
1: Oh, exactly where you're going. So, just don't make it about me, please.
0: So we're chatting with Ken Balke of Sin Bin Vegas. And so, Ken, you know where I'm going here. There was a study done very recently where it turns out that Vegas is the most hated team among any team in the National Hockey League. Explain to us through your lens how a team like Vegas, which hasn't even been around very long, could be the most hated in the entire league.
1: Yeah, I mean, it starts with the fact that, like, typically the most hated teams, and you can look around on that little map that's going on, and it's terrifying how much gold is on the west side of that map. Again, I want to make it very clear, I am not on the Golden Knights. Please don't hate me for this. I didn't do any of this.
0: We don't hate you.
1: It's not my fault.
0: We do not hate you.
1: Thank you. Much appreciated. But basically, that's step one, is they've won a lot. And most of the teams on that map are winners for the most part. Not all of them. There are some rivalries that exist. But for the most part, like, Colorado's on there because they've won quite a bit. But the reason why the Golden Knights have become kind of this hated team is they're perpetually stepping across the line in regard to the rules. Mm-hmm. They will take these loopholes and take advantage of them every single time they possibly can, just for that small amount that they can potentially get a little bit bigger. There's a player that has some sort of off-ice issues. They have no hesitation from drafting that player or signing them and starting him in the goal in the postseason. There's a goalie coach that has some history. They don't mind going and grabbing that guy. They have LTIR situations. They take advantage of that rule. They're having the situation with what they're doing with Bruce Cassidy, not allowing him to interview with some of their division rivals. Things that are just legal, but not really what teams in the NHL do. And they do it over and over and over again. And it wears on people. And I completely understand why it wears on people.
0: Ken, on the way out here, Ken Balke, Sin Bin Vegas, give us your authentic prediction for this series.
1: Do I have to?
0: You have to.
1: All right, fine. I think Colorado's going to win. I cover the Golden Knights. I've been around the Golden Knights for 9 years. I just think this team's better than the Vegas Golden Knights. I think they've been better all season long. I think they're deeper. I think they're more consistent. I think they just have more weapons. I think they're also angry about the series 5 years ago, which is crazy that it's that long ago, but it's the only other playoff series we've seen between these two teams, which has been the two titans of the Western Conference, along with Dallas and Edmonton. Like, I think that this Colorado team is in a moment and on a run here that's going to be very, very hard to dismantle. And I just don't know that the Golden Knights can do it. And that's before I even talk about Mark Stone not playing Golden Knights may be without their captain the entire series, and that makes it even harder. I'll go Avs in six.
0: And real quick, we should have hit this earlier, Ken. We have 1 minute. Go ahead and refresh us on the – and thank you for that prediction. Refresh us on the situation with Stone.
1: Yeah, so he got injured early or like midway through the series against Anaheim. It was kind of a non-contact, weird-looking one, which tends to be the case with Mark Stone. There's been no information about it at all in regards to what the actual injury is. John Tortorella is not exactly forthcoming on injuries, so we're not going to get much there. He has not skated with the team at all since that injury, which happened on May 8th. It is now May 19th. He did not skate in practice today. We do not even know if he traveled with the team. The chances he plays early in the series are highly unlikely. The chances that he plays late in the series are as much as optimism as you want to have if you're a Golden Knights fan, because that's really all we have at this point is the hope that he may come back.
0: Ken, great stuff. We mean it here. We appreciate your time. Enjoy the series, my man.
1: Thanks for having me. Anytime you want to do it during the series, I'm here.
0: Awesome, man. There he goes. Ken Bulkey, someone who we do not hate. Of Sin Bin Vegas. Good stuff there from Ken. Okay, one thing became abundantly clear to me last night watching one of the best NBA games you'll ever see, and we'll get to it next.
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0: clear to me last night watching one of the best NBA games that you'll ever see. 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
1: That was fun, man.
0: Oh, my gosh, for San Antonio. 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Last night was a truly stuff of legend, all right? It was an instant classic. That phrase probably gets thrown around too much, but the phrase instant classic is meant for moments like last night. And the introduction to the San Antonio Spurs into the conference finals, one of the most premature teams in NBA history. I'll say the most premature team in NBA history that is defying the typical arc. And it's not just typical. It's like historical fact that you need to accumulate the scars before you break through, the same way that Jordan had to, the same way that LeBron had to, the same way that Shaq and Kobe had to. It's just tried and true. And we're seeing a group of young 20-somethings. Like Dylan Harper is a rookie. He is 20 years old.
1: And he's usually coming off the bench.
0: Correct.
1: Like, what?
0: And they didn't have De'Aaron Fox last night. So he got the start, and he was, like, legendary for a rookie player to do what he did. And I'll give you his numbers here in just a second. But it is, we've never seen anything like this. Stephen Castle's 21 years old. Vassell is 25. Champagne is 24. Wemby, their best player, is 22 years old. And to see someone like Harper, the son of NBA champion Ron Harper, all right, go in there and start as a typical non-starter and have 6 assists and 1 turnover in 47 minutes. He is a 20-year-old. He can't buy a beer. He can't rent a car. He is a rookie. He had 1 turnover in 47 minutes against that

0: swarming defense. Wemby doing what he did, 41 points and 24 rebounds.
1: But also Will Harper, 24 points.
0: He was
1: 7 steals, Z.
0: Bro, he was brilliant. It's one of the best rookie seasons that we've seen in NBA history.
1: This is, I mean, you're looking at a super young Spurs team that's like, we don't care about history. We don't care that you need to accumulate these battle scars. We're ready to go now. And it's because they have a young leader in Wemby that's confident, that truly believes he's the best in the game, which, Z, he's the best in the game, man.
0: He is.
1: Come on.
0: He is.
1: And so it's like, let's just follow our leader, do our part, play great defense, and then the rest is going to take care of itself and just control what you can control. And the Spurs find a way to win in double overtime. It was fun to watch. And all I could do is just shake my head. Shake my head, not because of what the Spurs did in double overtime, but I'm shaking my head because it's what the Denver Nuggets may not be able to do again. And that's go in there and win a championship. Because right now, you have the Spurs and you have the Thunder that are not going anywhere. They're young. They have more draft picks. And we're sitting here as Denver fans wondering what's next with Jokic. Wondering how are we going to get better knowing that we don't have a lot to work with. Z, it's a lot, man. It's frustrating to watch.
0: It is a lot. It is a lot. But last night was a coming of age moment for someone like Victor Wembanyama, who I agree. He is right now the best player in the world. And listening to a podcast that was quoting a Western Conference executive who said, Shea's a great player. Wemby's a cheat code. And those two are not the same. And, you know, I appreciate a handful of people reaching out to me. We were previewing the series yesterday. And I said this in the hours leading up to game one. But tonight, man, guys, history lesson right now. History lesson right now.
1: I'm ready.
0: SGA is going to get that MVP in front of that Spurs team. And Victor Wembanyama, this idea that these foreigners, and it used to be that, hey, the foreign players are soft, right? That's not Victor Wembanyama. And that hasn't been the case really with this era of NBA basketball. Victor Wembanyama is a dog. He's vindictive. He's not afraid to tell you that he is the best in the world. He wants to be the best. He's like very open It comes off as sometimes braggadocious or cocky. But Victor Wembanyama is going to see Shea Gilgeous-Alexander get that trophy tonight, and he believes it's his. And in 1995, when Jordan was out of basketball, the Rockets had won the championship the year before, and Hakeem Olajuwon was the finals MVP.
1: Yep.
0: The next season, the Spurs had a great season. Okay, they were the one seed, and the MVP was close, but it went to David Robinson. And Hakeem Olajuwon watched Robinson get his trophy. And then they jumped the ball off for the game. And Hakeem went for 42 and 16. If you've seen those videos where David Robinson is jumping around like a piece of popcorn in the microwave and trying to stay down on Hakeem, that's the game. Game 2, Western Conference Finals, 1995. I think you see Victor Wembanyama with rage in his eyes. Watch that man get a trophy he believes as his and go and wreck a basketball game.
1: You were fired up.
0: I was fired up.
1: You almost slipped up, too. I would have had to get that bar of soap.
0: I did almost slip up. I was super fired up in the moment. I felt so convicted that we were going to see what we ultimately saw last night. The NBA is changing rapidly. Rapidly. And that is a major problem for the Denver Nuggets. And we'll examine the reasons why next.
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1: What's going on, everybody? Philip Lindsay here with the one and only Williams Jewelers. And guys, I know there's at least 50 of you listening to me right now who are thinking about popping that question here soon.
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0: conversation that we were just having, talking nuggets, and man, there's a lot to this conversation. But where you need to start with it, is that admit to ourselves what you already know in your heart of hearts.
1: Well, first start by taking a deep breath, because it's going to be interesting. It's going to be probably, it made me mad last time we talked about it.
0: Yeah, it's very frustrating. If you want to have an honest conversation about where Denver is, where Denver's going, and acknowledge the landscape that surrounds the Denver Nuggets, it's a really hard conversation to have. And it just became crystal clear to me. One, like, you don't need more evidence when you don't make it out of the first round, right? When you're trying to force a game seven in the first round and you're unable to do it against backups, like against like literal backups, you know that you're not close. Jokic said into a microphone, "We're not close." He's like, "We just got bounced in the first round." No, we're not close. But then when you see, like, you hear, I've heard like NFL guys say it. I know you have too. It's like there's preseason speed, there's regular season speed, then there's like playoff speed,
1: yeah,
0: and then like even Super Bowl speed. And like, you could see the layers last night. That was a new layer in the Western Conference Finals. And yes, we knew going into last night that the Nuggets are far away from that. But when you actually watch the game and the level of competition, and those are your neighbors in the Western Conference Finals, they are so far away, Phil. So, so far away. And I'm speaking for myself. This is my opinion, because someone out there could disagree. But
1: you can't, like, how could you disagree, though, if you're watching the games closely? If you're watching the Spurs and the Thunder last night, and just the athletic ability running up and down that court. All right, and then you look at where the Nuggets are, and the Nuggets just look old. They look old.
0: They do look so
1: old. They move old compared to these other young bucks.
0: Yes, and that was something else that struck me last night. I'm like, man, like, the Nuggets are not, well, we know they're not young anymore, but like by NBA standards and the guys who are truly competing, the teams who are truly competing, the Nuggets feel ancient. They feel ancient. And you see the size and athleticism and the level of defense that was being played. I mean, it was a struggle for the league's MVP to get shots off. I mean, he was 7-23. And Victor Wembanyama, he just changes the entire geometry of a basketball court in a way that we've never seen before. And so that crystallized for me last night in a way that I probably didn't need but got served anyway. The Nuggets are close. They are so, so far away. And then you are like, okay, so how do you try to get back? And we've had these conversations. The Nuggets made a handful of mistakes over the last 5-6 years, and it feels like the chickens are coming home to roost here. And from a forecast standpoint, there's not a lot that they can do. And I think the least likely thing that fans want to hear, and this is where it's like you have to be nuanced, fans don't want to hear run it back.
1: I don't want to hear it.
0: I don't want to hear it either.
1: Don't even bring it up.
0: But here's what I'll say. The thing that fans don't want, running it back, is the thing that is not going to happen. It's not, because that would mean the Denver Nuggets are paying a luxury tax bill in the repeater tax of over $200 million. So the thing that fans think they want the least is the thing that's not even on the table in reality. So what is on the table? I'll just tell you what I expect to happen here. And I'm just gonna be real.
1: It's gonna piss some people off.
0: That's okay. That's okay.
1: Right.
0: My guess is, if I had to guess, and I was hinting at this last week, the Denver Nuggets, the number one objective of the offseason will be to get below the luxury tax. Because when you're in the luxury tax year after year, the penalty for being in the luxury tax is being hit with the repeater tax. And the repeater tax is something that this organization is not going to pay. So what I think is going to happen is you're going to peel pieces of the team away, not with the expectation to get like players in return that are going to like, so like just a quick example, if you were like, all right, it's time to move on from Jamal Murray. And I personally believe that would be what's best. I think it's ran its course. The two-man game is not effective, And I don't think in today's NBA, your two best players can be your two worst defenders.
1: So you're getting rid of Jamal.
0: In this fictitious scenario.
1: Yeah.
0: And so you would think it's like, okay, trade Jamal for players X, Y, Z, make the money match, and then you'll fortify the group around Jokic with better ball handling or better defense and more athleticism, this
1: and
0: that.
1: Yeah, yeah.
0: And that sounds good, but that's also what's not going to happen. Because if you make the money match to make the trade, you're still going to be in the repeater tax. So then what? And I know this stuff is boring. I expect this organization to peel away pieces and get pennies on the dollar for things in return on purpose. Not to build the best contender you can for 2026, but to take a bit of a year off of trying to compete at the highest level. Because if you take a year off from the repeater tax, it resets. And the organization will be able to pitch the fan base that, well, we're doing this for flexibility. We're not going to go into the second apron because if we do something like that, then our 2032 first round draft pick freezes and we want to have that for flexibility.
1: Yeah, a lot into this.
0: And so that is what I'm expecting. And it's going to be really infuriating for members of Nuggets Nation because their response is, and I know I'm rambling a little bit here, but their response is going to be, well, you're going to use a year of Jokic's prime to get out of the tax?
1: Jokic is 31 years old, Z. Like, he's only going to get older.
0: Correct.
1: And when you get older, you slow down. So everybody should be concerned. That's exactly where my head went. And by the way, so you're saying that if we do get rid of Jamal Murray, because I am with you, I think it's time for Jamal to go and try to get something for him. But we're not going to get what we want out of it. We're not going to get the three players.
0: No.
1: Maybe it's just one player instead of the three, or two players instead of the three, because you're trying to stay under that luxury tax.
0: Yes.
1: Which sucks, because now it's like you need these players so that you can get the athletic ability. You can pair them up so that they make the perfect match to help Jokic out. But you may not get that. And then you have Jokic sitting here wasting a year because of it. That's bull crap. I don't know how he's going to feel about it. I know how I feel about it. I feel that if I'm in his shoes, I don't know if I want to sign back here. If there's no real vision and real plan, and the plan is to have a bad year because we don't have the players to win it, then I wasted a year. I'm 31. That means I'm going to turn 32.
0: And that's next season.
1: So you'll be 33 when things supposedly turn around.
0: Free back up with the financial flexibility.
1: I'm good. You're old by that time, Z. You're old, and for Jokic, he may not be the same player. And yet, he's going to sign back here? I don't know if he does, Z.
0: I still think he's going to sign back. I still think that's going to be the case. But that's not written in stone. And I'll say now what I said the week after they got bounced in the postseason. Yes, he's got this mega contract extension coming up. And if he signs it, like I think he's going to, that will be what's best for the Denver Nuggets. But if he wants to win more championships in this climate, in this environment, that is not what's best for Nikola Jokic. Now, if he is okay with being Dirk Nowitzki and you're the greatest player in franchise history and you have your championship and you just play out your years and people pay a ticket to come see you and you'll win around, I don't know, 47 to 52 games, and you're going to be out in the first round or second round of the postseason, probably first round, because the dynamic around the Western Conference is changing, because we saw one-third of the NBA lose on purpose this year. So the Nuggets got to 54 wins, yes, and you get credit for that, but they did it when one-third of the league was trying to lose. So the landscape is going to change dramatically because the NBA is changing. The NBA is going to say you no longer get rewarded for being bad. And so teams are going to be incentivized to win on a nightly basis the way that they weren't this past year. We saw the Nuggets be losing against like the Utah Jazz going into the fourth quarter and then pull players so they could purposefully lose. And so you see that, you know, the Nuggets record against teams below 500 was 25-8 this year. A lot of those teams were trying to lose in this historical draft in the last year of this current construct where tanking is helpful. So it's not good. It's just not good. There's not a lot of levers to pull. I've understood these dynamics. We've talked about these dynamics, but after what we saw last night, it just fortifies the grim outlook here in Denver through a championship lens. They'll still be a solid team. They have one of the three best players in the world. But
1: see, I don't care about being a solid team. I want to win another championship. Like me selfishly, I want another parade for us. Me being here and growing up here, being a Denver Nuggets fan, like Jokic has brought us so much joy to be able to believe that we can win every single year. And now kind of how you're explaining stuff, going into this next year, we know we're not going to win because you don't have the firepower to beat the Spurs, to beat OKC, and even some of the other teams that are coming up, and they're going to have some young players that are going to do really well this upcoming year. And so that sucks coming in here even to do this job, knowing that in the back of our head, we know that there's not going to be a parade. At least we always could talk about, hey, this could be the year. We thought there was going to be a parade this year.
0: I thought it with every ounce of me. I really did. I thought this could have been the best Nuggets team they fielded. And they literally didn't make it out of the first round. And a big perm on the RamosLaw.com text line, who's a big supporter of our show. He shows up at our live shows. He says, you know what I hope? I hope Jokic doesn't sign back with the Nuggets. It'll keep the Nuggets out of the repeater tax, and it'll show KSC a lesson for effing up and being cheap during his career. Here's what I'll say to Big Perm and other people who are like, you know what? He's going to sign. And the reason he's going to sign is it's a Supermax, and he can only get a Supermax with Denver.
1: Mm.
0: So he's going to sign for the most money. Will he play out that contract? We don't know. We don't know. I would just guess yes, but there are so many questions with this team and so few answers that are even possible for this team this next year. So it's dispiriting. It's depressing.
1: It's not good.
0: But it is. It just is. This is the situation. Okay, we're just over 24 hours from the puck dropping in Game 1 of the Western Conference Finals. What is on Jared Bednar's mind today? And some notes from practice who wasn't out there. And also, I am recalibrating a game on the Broncos schedule, and I'll tell you what it is. We'll get to all of that as we're on the doorstep of 40 consecutive minutes of commercial-free sports talk coming up next.
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0: All right, rolling downhill here on a Tuesday. We'll get to some of this Jared Bednar audio, Nathan MacKinnon audio here. How about Chris McFarland speaking today? Our guy.
1: My man. Where's he been at?
0: I have a thought on Chris McFarland here real quick. But before we get to that, is your child interested in picking up the game of football? 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Children aged 8 to 14 can enjoy the hands-on coaching from former Denver Bronco players like Mark Schlereth, Philip Lindsay, Brandon Stokely, as well as a staff of coaches from Denver South. All proceeds benefit Big Brothers, Big Sisters of Colorado. For more info and to register your child, head to denversports.com/camp. I'll throw my name in there as well. If long as there's not an important baseball conflict, we're going to be there and have my son Owen get coached by you guys. And it's just, it's great that you've done this for going to be now a third year in a row.
1: It's fun, man. It's fun to get out there with the kids. It's fun to get out there with Mark and Stoke as well and mess around with them. So come out, have fun, learn something new, and actually tire your kids out. You'll thank me later.
0: I love it. I absolutely love it. Real quick, before we move on, I have to address this. Mike on the RamosLaw.com text line, 303-713-1043. All right. He says, I guess you don't believe jokers should be loyal. One, I'm not saying Jokic should leave. I don't know what Jokic wants in his heart of hearts.
1: Nobody does.
0: What I am saying is if his aim is to win more championships, which is the aim of a lot of these superstar players, and rightfully so, then he should not be signing with the Denver Nuggets. Now, he's going to. He's not going to turn down that money. He waited a full year. He could have signed it last year. He's going to get a Supermax. He can only get that from Denver.
1: And you're so confident about this.
0: I am.
1: You've been saying it this whole time. He is going to sign.
0: Yeah, he's going to sign.
1: I've been on the other side, like not necessarily saying he's not going to sign, but I'm like, you always used to tell us, I want to say a couple years ago, we don't know what Jokic is thinking. But you just got done explaining that if you want to be a champion and you want to be able to build off your legacy, it may not be here in Denver. And if Jokic is thinking like that, then why would you want to sign back here if there's no light at the end of the tunnel and that you know you may have to take a couple steps back in order to even try to win another championship as you age, too? It's just a lot going on for a guy that I would think wants to win again.
0: Well, again, I'm not sure what his number one priority is. I just don't know. My guess is it's the highest amount of money he can be paid. He's going to sign that contract. But I'm just saying, if the aim is to win more championships, the avenue to do so here in Denver, man, it is threading a needle. That's just what it is. And by the way, let me just say this to our guy, Mike, and I appreciate you listening, man. Does Jokic still owe something to the Denver Nuggets?
1: No.
0: I don't think so.
1: No. What does he owe us? Like, tell me, like, what does he owe us?
0: He has been a decade-long Denver Nugget. He won you a championship. He's won three MVPs. He's finished top two in voting for six straight years. He has changed the history of the organization. There was really no true legitimate, and there was some good times, and Melo, and I got,
1: but for you, sure, there were some great times.
0: But you got out of the first round once with Melo. Like, and I know the teams in the 80s and all, like, but nothing ever like the Jokic era. But I don't think that Jokic owes the Nuggets. I think, if anything, the Nuggets owe Jokic their best effort to try to do everything in their power to be competitive through a championship lens again.
1: But then I keep on asking, like, how do you do that? Is there a way truly? I mean, I know you said, like, there's almost no way, but like, how could you still be competitive next year knowing that you're going through all this?
0: Competitive, like for a title? Or
1: yes, for a title. That's all I care about, is like a vision of a title, at least getting close to it. And it's so hard, Z, to see that after watching the Spurs and the Thunder go at it last night. It's so hard because they're so athletic. They're young. They're flying around. They play great defense. And the Denver Nuggets are the opposite. Don't play defense at all, and they're old.
0: Yeah, and not athletic.
1: And so, the
0: Denver Nuggets will not be winning a championship this time next year. Like, that's not going to happen. Now, could it happen if you duck the repeater tax and you break that cycle and you free up money after this coming year because you traded, you know, Cam Johnson, and you freed up money, you get your assets, and, you know, because you're not going in the second apron, you can trade your 2032 first round pick. Like, maybe, but in this next year, I would put championship expectations completely aside with the dynamics that I understand them as of now. And it's unfortunate, but it is. It just is. Okay. We're just over 24 hours from the puck dropping in game one of the Western Conference Finals. All right. We heard from Jared Bednar earlier today on what it is about Tortorella, the new coach there in Vegas, that has allowed Vegas to get to this point where they're locking horns in the NHL's Final Four.
2: I think I kind of answered this the other day. I think it's a veteran group. Okay. It's been around. Lots of guys have won there. Good mix between older guys and younger guys that are making an impact on their team. And I think it's Torts' people skills. That's what it is. He has a reputation of driving the best out of all of his guys and his teams. And you got a team that's won before and they're hungry to win. So at this point in the season and down the stretch run and in the playoffs, they're doing whatever it takes. And Torts is a guy that knows exactly what it takes.
0: What a run here for these guys. Yeah. They fire a Bruce Cassidy with, I think it was 9 games left in the season. And, you know, really what this is like almost the NHL version of what we saw a year ago with the Denver Nuggets that we were just talking about, that David Adelman gets promoted to head coach interim, albeit, and that's, you know, Torts has the interim label as well. You make a very late in-season change going into the postseason, and this is the equivalent of if David Adelman got past that second round and was in the NBA's Western Conference Finals.
1: I mean, Torts has done a great job over there with Vegas. A couple of the players got healthy at the right times. Hart, the goalie, got healthy at the right time, so things are going well for them. And it's good to hear Bednar give Torts and the Vegas Knights their respect.
0: Sure.
1: Because what it's telling me is he's going back and he's letting his guys know, Bednar that is, that, hey, guys, they're going to try to throw that first punch. We know this is not going to be an easy series where you're just sweeping them. We're going to have to weather the storm a couple times. And as long as you respect your opponent, as long as you go out there after they throw that first punch, you find a way to regroup, we're going to be just fine. So I'm not expecting the Avs to go out there and just think they're going to win it in 4 games.
0: No.
1: They know that. And there's so many vets on both sides that it's going to be a back and forth. It's going to be a bunch of punches thrown. And who can outlast the other team? That's who's going to win this series.
0: Man, tomorrow night can't get here soon enough. Here is more from Jared Bednar on the goalie dynamics here in the Western Finals.
2: Yeah, I think it's, some of it is that. I think it's parity within your tandem. I mean, there's not too many Andrei Vasilevskis out there, right? Number one. And it's, you know, the comfort of sort of repeating what you've done in the regular season. If you've got into the playoffs, you've been a good team. If you've advanced in the playoffs, you've been a good team. And if you've used both guys the whole way in order to get you there, then I think, you know, to a certain extent, you might need both guys to keep advancing. I also think there's a lot of, I mean, if you look at some of the starters, a lot of young guys that are making impacts on their team. You know, there's young teams that are advancing, and there's young starters that are advancing. So when they're sharing the net all year and you get to a certain point, it's like the playoffs is a different animal. It's the mental fatigue and stress of playing, the travel, back and forth on a regular basis. Like, you're not getting week-long, 10-day-long homestands and things like that either. So fatigue is a factor, both mental and physical, and it's hard to play your best if you're fatigued in either one of those. So that's why I think you're seeing, you know, more teams use two guys, even if it's just for a game or two.
0: All right, he covered a lot of ground there in that minute and a half response. For me, you know, one of the things he's saying, hey, we used them all year and now we're using them both here in the postseason. Yeah, you are and you aren't, because Wedgwood has played twice as many postseason games as Blackwood, and Wedgwood has 7 wins in this postseason. Mackenzie Blackwood has 1.
1: Yep.
0: And I know some of that is circumstance, but not all of it, not nearly all of it. And if I had one concern, this is going to be tough, this series against the Golden Knights. But if I had one concern in terms of like a storyline, is that there's not a lot of holes to poke in the Avs, Phil. And I know you know that, but this goaltender conversation, if we're having it during the series, it's probably not a good thing. And my fear is that it pops up, rears its head, and we don't know who's going to be in net. The team doesn't know who's going to be in net. And just the uncertainty with that dynamic, it could have a ripple effect that I don't want to think about.
1: Well, it's always good that you can rely on two goalies if you have to. But for Bednar, if he didn't learn with the series against the Wild that, yes, your goalie could have a bad game, but trust him. Keep instilling the confidence that you still believe in him. All right, you end up having to go back, right? You pull Blackwood in the last game. You put Wedgie in between the pipes, and you find a way to come back and win the game against the Wild. So all the confidence is in Wedgwood. Believe in him. The players already believe in him. Enroll with it. You're going to have some good times, some bad times. But I don't look at this game of just the goalies. This is a team game. Who is in front of Wedgie that's doing his part, right? Kale, Taser, all of them, they're going to have to step up and do a little bit more, be a little bit more physical, aggressive, forechecking things that can help Wedgwood out when he's struggling or putting him in bad situations where he has to see the puck better than he should and have to make a crazy save. Don't put him in those stressful situations. Do your job to the best of your ability and sometimes even more. My concern is the people in front of Wedgwood. How healthy is Kale? All right, Devon Toews, can he step up and continue to do his thing? Malinsky, players like that, like you guys have to do a little bit more to help Wedgwood out when he's struggling.
0: Well, speaking of that, we have some stuff from practice to pass along, stuff that I don't particularly love. We'll get to it here. It's KKFN and KKFN HD1 Longmont Denver and KARSFM Laramie. We are coming with it, and we are coming for it. It's Zach By and Philip Lindsay, and we are The Drive, powered by Regen RX.
1: Woo!
0: All right. Rolling downhill.
1: What do you like? A lot of talking for you, huh?
0: Yeah, it's a lot of things to hit these days, but it's all good things. Appreciate you guys being here with us. We're just about, call it, 25 hours away from the puck dropping at Ball Arena. And coming out of practice today, we now know Cale Makar was not out there today. And it's one of these things where Bednar is telling us that he's going to be good to go tomorrow night, but two things can be true at the same time. He may be out there, but he may be, I don't know, 70% of himself. Is it 65%? Does he take a shot at some point during the game and he's back to where he was in game 5 of the second round, wincing in pain, walking down that hallway? We just don't know. I'm kind of nervous about it, you know, especially with, and I want to be detailed here, with his offense specifically. I still think with whatever he's got going on, is it a clavicle, collarbone, AC joint? I don't know. But whatever he's got going on, I don't think it'll hinder his defense too much. But him offensively, which is what makes him Cale Makar, which is why he's talked about as getting the record-setting contract here this coming offseason, is because who he is as a two-way defenseman. Yeah. And if that's lacking, it's just, your chances of winning obviously are going to go down without a full-strength Cale Makar.
1: Well, definitely. And that's concerning because now you're wondering, okay, how long is he going to be on that ice? If he is slower and he's hurting and he can't get through, the minutes on the ice, then somebody like Kulak, he's going to have more minutes on the ice. He's going to have to step up and do more. So it's going to be interesting to see how Cale Makar comes out. How does he feel? You know they're going to shoot him up. All right, everybody gets shot up anyway because you're hurting. But for Cale, it's like a full body injury. You're talking about the shoulder, the lower body injury. We really don't know what he's dealing with because in the hockey world, you don't have to say anything. So it's very concerning because you do need him for the offense, but also defensively to help Wedgwood out, right? Lecky can't just do it all, Devon Toews can't just do it all. You need everybody to be ready to go. And if you have one of your star players on the first pairing on the blue line not ready to go because he's hurt, it sucks.
0: It does.
1: Now it puts pressure on everybody else to do more.
0: It does. There's no question about it. And I don't know which injury is worse that he's dealing with right now, whatever he's got going on upstairs or downstairs, because I watched that man struggle in the lower half of his body to make it to the bench at a certain point. And there have been whispers about how he looked in the locker room after the game, and they purposefully did not make Cale Makar available to the media. That is purposeful. So, and then you have the upper body injury that literally had him leave the game. These guys are so tough, and Cale is so tough, that the fact that he had to leave a game seven days tomorrow, that's a legit injury. So I don't know which is worse, the shoulder or the hip, but he's going to have to power through. And at a certain point, hopefully after a parade, we're going to find out the details of what Cale's been going through, in the same way that we found out what a lot of those boys were going through in 2022, like in the hours after, you know, winning the cup. That update is coming at a certain point for Cale. And my question is, like, in terms of ice time, all right, so through the postseason so far, Cale Makar is averaging 25 minutes on the ice. I don't think it looks like 25 minutes tomorrow night. I mean, does it go to 21? Is it 19? I don't know, but I'm confident. I don't think it's not going to be 25.
1: No. And so now you say, okay, who's going to take up that somewhat more of the time? Is it Kulak? All right, what's going on with Brent Burns? He did better in the second round from the first round against the Kings. But is he a guy, as an older guy, that you want to rely on to have more minutes on the ice?
0: My answer is no.
1: Hell no. You know, old man Burns, he's doing good, but not good enough to add more time to what he's doing. So that's something that we're going to have to look at. And now for Wedgwood, it's like, dude, you're going to have to step up and probably make a couple big-time saves because Cale is not 100%, because everybody else is going to be doing certain things that they don't want to do because Cale, like, they're trying to take up for Cale. So it's a lot going on where the Vegas Knights, and they're dealing with their injuries, they're dealing with stuff too. We just don't know about it. But they're coming in here knowing that they play really good defense, the Vegas Knights, that is, on the blue line.
0: Yeah.
1: But also they can fly around too. So if they can get past Cale and Devon Taves, it may be easier for them to get a goal on Wedgie.
0: Well, Drew, you think it's a guy like Brett the Hitman Kulak that sees his minutes go up in Cale's stead, if you will?
3: I think so. Yeah, that would, to me, would lean towards, like, let's put it this way. I think if Brett Kulak and Devon Taves finish tomorrow night's game with more minutes than Cale Makar, I think that's a bad sign. And I think that tells you just how dinged up, and confirms just how dinged up Cale Makar actually is in this series. In fact, I think Kulak might be third on ice time right now for the entire postseason for the Avalanche. So, yeah, that's what would worry me. But I think it's going to be Kulak. I think you're going to see Josh Manson maybe play, I don't know, 21, 22 minutes, somewhere in that range. Sam Olinsky, let's see how much he jumps up. But I think if you're an Avalanche fan, you want to look at Cale Makar and say, I want him to be either number one or number two in ice time tomorrow night. If he's not, that just leads on to how injured he actually is.
0: Yeah, and by the way, Brett Kulak is third on the Avs this postseason in ice time. And defensemen are always going to play a bit more, but that is indicative. Brett the Hitman Kulak averaging 21 minutes on the ice in 28 seconds. Could see that shoot up.
1: I was going to say, if you're Bednar, and I'm asking you, what would you do? And you know that Cale might be lacking, what are you asking him to do? Do you want him to be more of a scorer in this game, this series, or play more defense and say, hey, don't worry about scoring as much. We need you defensively. So hold back, you know, stay back a little bit more than you would because you're banged up. What would you do?
0: Oh, man.
1: Because he's a two-way player.
0: I think at a certain point you have to trust Cale, you know, and what he's communicated, because no one knows how he's feeling like him. And so I think he's going to play.
1: Yeah, for sure.
0: I think he's going to play. I don't think his status, whether he'll play or not, is in question. Bednar indicated that that's the case earlier today. But is it like 18 minutes? Could it be 7? I don't know. I just don't know. That's going to be, in terms of storyline to watch for game one specifically, it probably doesn't get bigger than that, Cale Makar's health. Real quick, we heard from Chris McFarland today. And so you only hear from the general manager of the Avs, you know, a couple times. And when you make it to the Western Conference Finals, that's one of those times where you get to hear him in a way where you otherwise wouldn't, maybe until the year-end presser. And I have to get this thought out of my head, all right? And I've been wanting to share it since last week, but we just get caught up with stuff. So Avs faithful has been frustrated throughout this award season because guys are not getting the type of consideration that you would like to think, okay? And so a part of the reason for this is like, and I know Nate's a finalist and Kale's a finalist.
1: Yeah.
0: They're probably each not going to win. You know, by the odds standpoint, it's like, yeah, they're not going to win, which is frustrating. But a part of the reasoning when people lay out these arguments why, you know, McKinnon shouldn't be the Hart and somebody else should, or Kale shouldn't be the Norris because somebody else should, Jared Bednar for the Jack Adams. Yeah. This is the President's Trophy winner. Bednar was not a finalist for this, was he, Drew? Is Bednar a finalist for Jack Adams?
3: Bednar is a finalist this year for Jack Adams with Lindy Ruff
0: and...
3: I can't remember who the third one was.
0: But Lindy's the overwhelming favorite.
3: Correct.
0: For that. And Nate's not favored to win the Hart.
3: He's not.
0: And Kale's not favored to win the Norris. But a part of the like calculus that goes into these arguments why they shouldn't is because just how loaded the Avs are.
1: Oh, so we need to blame Chris McFarland, Z, huh?
0: See, and this is where I wanted to go. So if that's the argument why McKinnon, after having the most even strength points in an NHL season since Jaromír Jágr when Bill Clinton was the president, and Bednar's not going to win the Jack Adams because, you know, the roster, and it's just, well, anyone could win with that roster. If that's the energy with all of this stuff, and Kale's not going to win because it's, they're just loaded.
1: Yep.
0: Chris McFarland better win the Jim Gregory General Manager of the Year Award.
1: No doubt.
0: If that's the explanation and that's the thought process, boy, you better give the flowers to the guy that built that roster that is preventing, quote unquote, these other players from getting their flowers.
1: See, how could he not? I mean, the man was able to trade away some players. Miko and everybody was up in arms and was mad at us for coming in here and saying, calm down a little bit. Chris McFarland knows what he's doing. Then he turns around and brings a roster together like this and then adds someone like Nicholas Wall to the mix before the trade deadline, brings Kadri back in the mix as well. He better win it, Z. Who else is better than what Chris McFarland did this year and last year?
0: No one. And I'm glad you mentioned last year, because when you're casting your vote for this year's award, and I believe these votes get cast a little bit into the postseason, I want to say, for the Jim Gregory. I'm pretty sure that's the case, where in other sports it's all in the regular season, signed, sealed, delivered. I believe, and I'll circle back on that, but I believe they're cast into the first round, and then you see what the Avs did in the first round. Part of the calculus for a vote for Chris McFarland for the Jim Gregory General Manager of the Year Award has to be what happened last year, too. It has to be. The Miko trade, what led you to Necas and him performing a 100-point season and being electric as he's been. Like, it has to be all-encompassing. I don't believe that what you put on the scale for that award is just like, you know, from the start of the league year to where we are now. I think you have to use your brain a little bit, zoom out a little bit, and consider all the movement that happened a year ago.
1: Chris McFarland has done a hell of a job, and this is why we have been saying all year, cup or bust, because of what Chris McFarland put out there. For the past 2 years, he has been building an all-star team.
0: Yeah, and Drew just said in my ear, the votes are collected by the end of the first round. So I was right on that. So you get a sneak peek of what the team looks like in the postseason, and that could weigh into, you know, what it looks like from a voting standpoint. Here was Jared Bednar earlier today on Chris McFarland being nominated for General Manager of the Year.
2: Yeah, I think it's, first off, very well deserved. I think it's probably, you know, a couple years coming. But oftentimes with the work you put in, and the blood, sweat, and tears, there's a delayed reaction, a delayed, recognition of that. So, like, this team, for me, wasn't just built in this year. It was built over the last couple of years, and with the guys that have remained, with some of the new guys we got last year and some of the moves that were made. But I think it's, like Chris said, I've known and worked with him for a long time, and it's no one's going to outwork him, and no one's going to like watch more games and
4: easy.
2: Wow, well, I shouldn't say nobody, but most people would. but I think it's not an easy job, and I know that it's critiqued a lot, as all of our jobs are. But I think like you said before, he has a process, and he goes through it, and he's willing to take information from everywhere that he can get it within our organization. And

0: you have to take into consideration what happened a year ago. And when Bednar says, hey, these, you know, especially in recent years, these tough trades, you know what he's talking about.
1: Yeah, Mikko.
0: You're talking about Mikko Rantanen.
1: There, right there. The, not even the other ones. It's Mikko itself. And Netjes, and then Netjes turns around the next year and goes for 100 points, 38 goals, and then the rest were assists. So, like, what more can that man do? Like, this is now for Chris McFarland just to sit back and watch his team go to work. And now it's on Bednar, and it's on Nathan MacKinnon and Kale to come through so that they can win another cup.
0: Yeah, and with some of these other awards, if Nathan MacKinnon doesn't win the Hart, that will be getting jobbed. Yeah. That will be a snub. Kale not winning the Norris? I don't think so. Scott Wedgwood not being a finalist for the Vezina? I understand why. I do. Even though you could build the argument, I do. The most egregious snub of all will be if Chris McFarland doesn't win Jim Gregory General Manager of the Year. It'll be the biggest snub in Denver sports from an award standpoint this year. So we shall see. Here's a little bit more from Chris McFarland himself when talking about if there if he had been a surprise with how much success they've had this year. And this is the general manager from earlier today.
2: Well, that's a good question. I think the first thing that pops into my mind is our captain. Did we sit here in training camp knowing that he'd, you know, be able to get through a full season? I know he had the injuries there, but just with the, you know, with what he was dealing with, the fact that our medical team and Gabe, that hasn't been an issue has been amazing to watch and unfold. So super happy about that. And, you know, I think Gavin Brindley did a real nice job when he was here to start the year, you know, putting some energy and, you know, youthful exuberance into our lineup and speed. And you know, I think the continued good goaltending that both Scott Wedgwood and Mackenzie Blackwood have been able to, you know, kind of give us, you know, right from day one when we got them last year. But, you know, I think that's a team thing, you know.
0: It has been a total masterclass. We'll hear the rest of Chris McFarland's response there, but we want to jump on the line with Will Peterson. Will, you were at all this availability today. Talk to the coach. Talk to the goaltender. What do you think your biggest takeaway was earlier today?
3: Well, the press conferences were interesting, fellas, but it was who wasn't on the ice, and that was Cale Makar. Once again, we got to see Arturi Lehkonen and Brent Burns and Josh Manson and Sam Molinsky. But you're getting there and you're like, is 8 going to come out? Is he going to come out? And he didn't. He didn't come out. But then Jared Bednar got asked about it, if he was concerned. And Bednar said, no, not yet. So read into that what you will. Like, okay, are you concerned if he's not at morning skate tomorrow? Are you concerned if it's 5:30 and he's not on the ice? Well, yeah, I think that would be alarm bells, not playing in game one against the Knights. But they're kicking the can down the road on this, and they earned it. They earned the right, by taking care of the Wild in 5, got themselves a week off. So happy to dive into everything because we did learn a lot. But you asked me my biggest takeaway. It's certainly the absence of Cale Makar.
1: Well, Will, when it comes to Cale, let's just say Cale isn't fully healthy, which he's not going to be fully healthy. We know that. And his ice time goes down, right? He's not getting as much ice time tomorrow night. Who are you expecting to take his place? Who on the blue line is going to get more ice time if Cale cannot go or play at the best of his ability?
3: Yeah, it's an interesting question, Phil, because I think if he suits up, you got to treat him like Cale Makar, right? I don't think you can do some sort of middle ground of, ooh, let's limit his ice time. I think he either plays or he doesn't. And if he plays, you got to go full go because he's that talented, that good. But let's say he doesn't play. Remember, Sam Molinsky was running power play 1 in Minnesota before game 4. And then all of a sudden, he wasn't on the ice for games 4 and 5 as well. So I'm not saying Molinsky and Makar belong in the same breath. But to answer your question, to me, it would be Sam Molinsky because I see baby, and I mean baby, baby, baby, Cale Makar and Sam Molinsky. And I do think that one day he's not going to even be half the player, but one day Sam Molinsky could maybe be at an all-star level in this league. I truly think that could happen. So he's the logical guy, but no one's going to be able to replace Cale. And obviously that's going to be the biggest story all day tomorrow, is the availability of Cale Makar, because while we didn't get anything super concerning today, we didn't exactly get reassurance you know, 28 hours before the game. He still hasn't practiced in about a week now.
0: Will, I just want to give you the floor. What else did you find interesting?

0: today?
1: Learned a lot of stuff, fellas. First of all, talk to Chris McFarland about his trade deadline acquisitions, because three of them had game-winning goals against the Minnesota Wild. Nazem Kadri in game one, Nicholas Waugh in game two, and Brett Kulak, the OT hero, in game five. And I said to Chris, I said, you probably like these trades on paper, but has it even surprised you how well they've worked out? And he told me, look, we're not going to let goals shape whether or not we are okay with the trades. They're great players, whether we're here or not. But that said, goal scoring is huge. And getting those goals from those guys, I mean, just look at the stats. Kadri and Waugh are tied for fifth on the team with 6 points each. And Kulak's got five. I mean, all due respect to our guy Samuel Girard, I don't think he'd have 5 points through nine playoff games. No. So these trades are working out marvelously well. And then, Zach, Chris McFarland, too, told me, we know the narrative is the narrative, and we're fine with it. And I think what he meant by that, if you read between the lines, was we know everyone expects us to win the Stanley Cup. We know it's cup or bust, and we're cool with it. And just to hear a GM admit that is so refreshing, right? Because kind of what's going on the other side at Ball Arena, fans are wondering, is it championship or bust? And with the Avs, it absolutely unequivocally is. Final thing for you, Nathan MacKinnon today said, this isn't a grind. And that kind of caught me off guard. I go, what do you mean it's not a grind? He said, the grind is January and February. We're waking up today having fun, so excited to be here. He was at the podium with Gabe Landeskog, pointed to Gabe and said, we've done this like 13 years, and we've only been in the Western Conference Final twice. This is time number two for these guys. So I like that answer from Nathan of, you know, people want to get this perception, oh, it's such a grind. I'm sure it's a grind. It's really hard to win a Stanley Cup, but he pointed out, guys, it's the middle of the regular season that's the grind. If you can't get excited now, middle of May, this is why you play the game. And the Avalanche are obviously 8 wins away from hoisting Lord Stanley.
0: Will, anything else you want to pass along that you found of note?
1: Yeah, Nathan MacKinnon said he thinks the series is going to go 7 games. And it's like, oh, okay, that's an interesting comment to make in a hot microphone. I mean, is that just his way of saying we're not taking Vegas lightly? Or is that he really thinks, oh my gosh, these guys are so much better than the Kings and the Wild? The Kings, of course, we all know, but the Wild, I think you can make a case Minnesota is stronger than Vegas. They did have some injuries, but found it curious that MacKinnon predicted 7 games. I hope he doesn't speak that one into existence. I have the Avs in 6, maybe 5 if everything breaks right.
0: All right, Will, great stuff. We'll chat with you tomorrow around this time. And 24 hours from now will be just about 40 minutes from the puck dropping in game one of a Western Conference Final, just the second Western Conference Final for the Avs in the last 24 years. We cannot wait, and we'll talk to you then.
1: All right, sounds good. Thanks, guys.
0: All right, there he goes. Will Peterson was just referencing some comments from Nathan MacKinnon. You'll hear from Nate Dogg next.
2: You asked for it. You got it. Back by popular demand, it's the Drive's Brouhaha.
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0: It nearly is time to play the game. Game one of the Western Conference Finals in 24 and a half hours from now.
1: Let's go!
0: Man, oh man, oh man. It is getting so real. We were just joined by Philip, we're joined by Philip Lindsay, too. Will and Phil. Sometimes I cross-breed them in my mind.
1: That would be an ugly combination.
0: Yes, it would. Oh, no. Get that thought out of my head. Sitting with Phil, talking with Will, who was at the media availability today.
1: And
0: after
1: we found out the deal. There we go. With Phil, talking with Will, we found out the deal.
0: Well, we did. No Cale Makar. You know, Bednar says he's not concerned yet. You know, we heard from Nathan MacKinnon or about what Nathan MacKinnon said. This is Nate himself here on both teams having a championship pedigree.
2: Yeah, it's a lot. I mean, you know, I think they've done it recently, just the year after us. So, you know, they have a lot of guys, who knows what it takes. And, you know, I can't see this being a short series. It's going to be tough. And we're ready for a, you know, seven gamer here.
0: Ready for a seven gamer here. And this is the fourth time in NHL history where two teams are meeting in a conference final and have double-digit Stanley Cup winners. Mm. 12 different Stanley Cup winners on the Vegas Golden Knights, 11 Stanley Cup winners on the Colorado Avalanche. Here is a little bit more from Nathan MacKinnon on managing the mental grind this time of year.
2: Yeah, it's fun. I mean, it doesn't feel like a grind at all to me. I think we're all having a lot of fun. And we've been lucky enough to have a couple breaks in between series. So, you know, the grind is more like January, February, like those months, you know, we're in first and then you reset and it's just so much fun playing. I mean, last game was probably the most fun we've all had playing hockey. You know, this is what we get up for. So I think everyone's feeling good right now.
0: I think that's an awesome response.
1: Yeah.
0: And, you know, Will Peterson was just sort of, you know, tipping the hand that Nate said that, but to hear it from him, this is probably, you know, I'm sure you got the anxiety and, you know, the gravity of the situation where if you lose, your season's over. If you win, you go to the Stanley Cup.
1: The nerves are always going to be there.
0: But there also has to be a compartment of, like, from when you were a kid, right? And, like, you can think back to your own experience making it to the NFL and playing in these games. It's like, you know, I'm sure there's grinds of the, you know, training camp and all that stuff, but on game day and for in these guys' case, you know, to play for a championship,
1: it's fun. You know, and you play the game so long, like for Nathan MacKinnon or Cale, but you've been playing since you were a baby, that at the end of the day, it's just hockey. Just like it's just basketball or it's just football. Like, you gotta go out there and play. And if you still have fun playing, it's more enjoyable and you actually do better. And also, when it comes to Nate Dogg saying like it isn't a grind, When you have a team that's well put together and you're dominating the first two rounds where you've only lost one game, like it doesn't feel like a grind.
0: Mm.
1: Where you sweep the Kings and you do a gentleman sweep with the Wild, like it doesn't feel like a grind. And then for Nate Dogg as well, when you're leading the team in points, right, with 13, seven goals and six assists, everything is going right for him. So he feels good, he feels fresh, and he's healthier. Like, he's ready to go.
0: Man, I can't wait for this. For you, what do you think the biggest storyline is as we head into game number one just after 6 o'clock tomorrow night?
1: Yeah, I think the biggest storyline for me is going to be, and I know that they're on two different lines. You got Nate Dogg, Nathan MacKinnon on the first line, and then Mitch Marner, right? He's going to be on the second line, but he's on fire.
0: He's been so good.
1: 18 points so far, so he's leading the NHL playoffs. And for him, he's going crazy, right? 7 goals, 11 assists. He's doing his part. But then for Nathan MacKinnon, I just put the stats out there. He leads his team in points with 13, and it's 7 goals, 6 assists. So these are going to be two really good players going at it. And now it comes down to who can outlast each other. Like, what line can do better? Can the second line for the Vegas Knights do better than the first line for the Colorado Avalanche? So that's something that I'm looking forward to and I'm going to be dialed in on.
0: Well, I like that one. For me, it's probably the goaltenders and just the dynamic. Like, and you brought this up earlier today. We talked about it late last week. If Wedgwood doesn't struggle, this is probably going to be a very short series if there's no hiccups. But these guys are pros too. Like, so if Wedgwood struggles, do they flip it? Or has he earned, or maybe the opportunity lost from Blackwood combined with what Wedgwood has earned, just a little bit more grace, the ability to bounce back, or the opportunity rather to bounce back.
1: Yeah.
0: We just don't know how that is going to play out. And there's no way of knowing. There's just no way. And if it keeps the same cadence from the previous round, Wedgwood struggles, Blackwood goes in. But man, I would just be careful with this. You have to be, and you know, honestly, what it takes is a whole bunch of trust in Jared Bednar.
1: Yes, yes.
0: That he knows these guys and his group better than anyone else, and he knows best. But with the information that I have right now, man, I think it's got to be Scott Wedgwood. And even if he struggles and you lose 4-2, like, have him get that next opportunity. Because if you put Blackwood in there and he struggles the way that he already has, man, you could be spinning your wheels here.
1: Exactly. And then it becomes, now what? Now what? Now you're putting Wedgwood back out there, but you truly don't believe in him. And now he's feeling that. But on top of that, this is when everybody else has to do a little bit more. You're getting closer to the cup. So you're going to have to put a little bit more extra oomph to it, all right? So on the blue line, Kale, I know you're not healthy, but if you're going to be out there, you're going to have to do something special at some point, whether it's scoring another goal, which he has done, or playing really good defense on the blue line. Taser's another one. Like, help your guy out. Take pressure off of Wedgwood and put some more pressure on yourself since you've been there and done it before.
0: Mark Anderson is a writer for the Associated Press. And he joined our midday show. We actually had some fun of our own here earlier in the show with Ken Balky of Sin Bin Vegas. He was great. You can go back and check that on the podcast. But Mark Anderson from the AP joined our morning show joined our midday show and talked about Mark Stone, who is the captain and one of the leaders there of the Vegas Golden Knights. And here was Mark Anderson laying out those dynamics about Stone's availability for the series.
3: No update on Stone. When I saw the injury, even though the Golden Knights won't ever say what it is, it struck me, you know, it looked like it was around the groin injury. You see that, you think that's going to be a while, because with those types of injuries, all you can do is just rest it. You really can't play through it. I would be surprised if he comes back this postseason. The Golden Knights have not publicly at least not ruled him out, but even if he comes back, I just don't know how effective he could be. Obviously, he's a big loss, but they got William Karlsson back last series, so, and they had been without him for about 6 months or mm-hmm. something like that. So I don't want to say it's a wash, but obviously it's you know, that definitely eased the blow of losing Stone, with getting Karlsson back, and Karlsson's played really well. But yeah, Stone had probably his best season in several years. He was really good when he was out there, scoring a lot of goals, a lot of assists, really good, especially good on the power play. The power play, I think, is where they miss him the most, but their power play's still been pretty effective in the playoffs.
0: It's great that they got William Karlsson back, but not having your captain, Mark Stone, not having someone who scored 28 goals this year with 45 assists, this is a 73-point guy. Again, it's great that they got Karlsson back,
1: yeah,
0: but to beat this Avalanche team four times, you're probably going to need everyone. And the fact that there is so much doubt that we're going to see Mark Stone in this series, man, that probably moves like the win probability for me, I don't know, 4-5%, you know, more likely that the Avs get it done without a guy like Mark Stone.
1: Well, see, there's a reason why he's the captain. Just like Gabe Landeskog for us. Gabe Landeskog is, when he's in there, you win games. You feel better. Right? He helps balance everybody out. He helps balance Nathan MacKinnon out. So for Mark Stone not being there, there's a void that is not going to be filled. And now for the Colorado Avalanche, you got to take advantage of that.
0: Man, that's a big deal. That's a huge deal. Okay, shifting gears here. What did we learn today in Denver sports? Well, we want to hear from you. Give us your reaction to these conversations on the YouTube chat presented by Sean Ponda. And what did we learn today in Denver sports? We'll take a look back next.
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0: Hey, what's up, guys? 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

0: All right, final segment here on a Tuesday. You know, looking back at the day, what did we learn in Denver sports? The one thing that I think, you know, sticks out, we've touched on it here even this hour, talking about Cale Makar not being out there for practice. Yep. Jared Bednar said he's not worried yet. Kind of leaves that door open for potentially not seeing him tomorrow night. I think we see him. I think it's just a matter of what percentage is he going to be at? I think that's number one. For what it's worth, this isn't technically Colorado sports, but former Avalanche defenseman Adam Foote, who has been coaching, he was hired as an assistant coach of the Vancouver Canucks under head coach Rick Tocchet. And then when Tocchet stepped down in April and took the job in Philly, Foote got promoted. And it looks like Foote has been dismissed today. So, yeah, not good for the footer. Just wanted to pass that along. Elsewhere in Denver sports today, this is another one that doesn't have to do with really Denver sports specifically, but I think some people want it to, judging by the RamosLaw.com text line. Within the last hour, Jason Kidd has been fired.
1: Wow.
0: From the Dallas Mavericks. And this is something that I kind of saw coming, all right? It never came up in our conversations, but the reason I say that is because apparently, ever since they fired Nico Harrison, who was running the team, who was the one who traded Luka Doncic, apparently Jason Kidd was really trying to get the president of basketball job and stay the head coach. And so kind of like pick his own groceries type deal.
1: Yeah, control everything.
0: Yep, and apparently for about the last month leading up to the hiring of former Nuggets general manager Masai Ujiri, Kidd was really opining and angling for that job. So if you do that and you make it known and the entire organization and ownership knows that you want that job, you're gunning for that job, and they say, no, thank you, and they hire Masai for the job that you wanted, that was probably always going to be problematic.
1: Which makes sense.
0: It does. And so that came to a head here of being reported within the last hour, Jay Kidd dismissed. And then I say people want it to be a Denver sports story because I'm seeing you on the RamosLaw.com text line. Hey, please make Jason Kidd the next coach of the Denver Nuggets. So there's that can of worms.
1: Yeah, I mean, Jason Kidd, Denver Nuggets head coach. I mean, that has a good ring to it. I like it a little bit. I know it's probably not going to happen, but wishful thinking. We can all hope and think.
0: Yeah.
1: Wish.
0: Well, it was just within the last month where Josh Kroenke and his right-hand men, I want to say Ben Wallace, Ben Tenzer and Jonathan Wallace, both gave full endorsements for David Adelman. Like, over the top. We believe in this guy. It was injuries. Okay. This is typically where if you have a first-round flameout for a first-time head coach who looks and feels unqualified and someone like Jay Kidd becomes available, that's typically when you say, okay, let's take a look at this. Do I expect the Nuggets to go down that road from even an inquisitive and inquiring standpoint? I do not.
1: I mean, you gotta at least poke at it a little bit. You know, your antennas might want to go up just to do your due diligence, just do your homework. It probably is not going to happen, but at least if you're a general manager, everything should be on the table. Isn't that what Josh Kroenke said? Is everything is on the table except for Jokic?
0: Yeah, yeah. We'll see. We'll see how that actually ages, you know, from an action standpoint, if everything's on the table. I've tried to make, you know, my position crystal clear today. I think the number one thing that's going to happen in this Denver Nuggets offseason is the organization's top objective will be to peel away salary and get under the luxury tax and avoid the repeater tax. And they've been willing to pay it. I don't think they're going to be willing to pay it beyond this. The bills are getting bigger when Christian Brown's contract goes on the books. Aaron Gordon's extension starts. Don't forget that extension didn't start yet. And so, and then you want to re-sign Peyton Watson. Mm-hmm. I think that this is an ownership group that's going to say, even though they said, hey, run it back's an option, running it back comes with a luxury tax bill of over $200 million. And I will believe that puppy when I see it. And I'm not telling you this because it's the way I want it to be. I'm telling you this because I think that's the way that it is. So I think it could be a really frustrating offseason for Nuggets fans who are hoping for either a flip of someone like Jamal Murray or Aaron Gordon getting a haul of picks back in return. I don't think you'll see that. If the money's matching, I don't think they'll do it. I think they're going to have to take a bath here on some of these players to get below that luxury tax, and it'll be the most lackluster offseason in about 8-9 years here in Denver.
1: Man, I didn't want to hear that, but Z, the facts are the facts. The facts are the facts. It's underwhelming. It sucks. And now I'm just waiting to see what Jokic does.
0: Yeah, we'll see. We'll see. I think he'll sign the deal. He can make the most money here, but we'll see what it looks like there moving forward with old Yoke. We're going to step aside. We'll be back tomorrow at 2 o'clock. Already have a bunch of fun stuff planned. Thank you guys for being here. We step aside. It's Denver Sports Tonight coming up next.
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1: 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Marcello Romano, Dante Gomez, we call him the Mez.
13: And I don't know if that's a we, by the way.
1: Oh, well, I'm starting.
13: You might be the only one to call me the Mez. I don't mind. I like the Mez.
1: I'm trademarking it. So anytime somebody utilizes that moniker for you, Dante, I have to get credit for it.
13: Gotcha. This feels mean, but I'm going to say it anyway. It's a little bit like in Mean Girls where it's like, stop trying to make fetch happen. That's not how I feel, but I just want to let you know that you are the singular only person to call me the Mez.
1: Well, you can't give yourself a nickname. So we're not saying you did it, I think it sounds cool, man. It's kind of like you played Triple H's music a few segments ago, and if you were the Mez, you'd have your own walkout music. By the way, you're a baseball player. What was your walk-up song?
13: I think it was Till I Collapse, Eminem, and then I also had Can't Stop from Red Hot Chili Peppers.
1: Gotcha.
13: The first like 30 seconds of Can't Stop is a perfect walk-up song.
1: I think I had Thunderstruck, and Till I Collapse is actually one of mine, too.
13: Look at us,
1: Jello. Yeah, man. See, what do they say about minds that think alike? It doesn't matter. We get into the Colorado Avalanche.